0: carrying the burden of those high house prices even now.
1: And former Today Show host Karl Stefanovic says he's still negotiating exit terms with Nine Entertainment. Amid reports, he's set to leave his weekly ARN radio show. Sean Tarek Goodwin has more.
2: The ABC understands Karl Stefanovic is set to be dumped from his ARN radio show, which he hosts with Eddie Maguire. His contract to host the Today Show was ended by Nine Entertainment last week amid the backlash from his

0: night, which was recorded in the hours after he was fired from the Today Show. He told Morgan he's still in talks with Nine about whether the remainder of his contract, reported to be $1 million, will be paid out.
1: To the weather, a watch and act alert is in place for flooding in the King River at Docker Road Bridge. For the state, cloudy with scattered showers, more extensive over the northeast ranges and the southwest. Isolated thunderstorms along the coast. For Melbourne, cloudy, a very high chance of rain, a top today of 14. Right now it's 13 degrees. ABC News.
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5: 5 minutes past 10. Thank you very much for your company. I'm here for this week and next week while Raf is away or at home watching the World Cup, whatever he's doing. By the way, there is a World Cup game underway right now. The USA are playing Bosnia-Herzegovina. And if you are Bosnian, can I ask you this? I just need one clarification. Herzegovina or Herzegovina? Because I hear it so many different ways. I just would like to know once and for all, and you are the authority, so please just let me know. I think we all agree we're not barracking for the USA, though, right? Can we at least, do we agree on that after the England discussion? No, I don't know. Coming up in this hour, if you are say you're a writer or a musician or a poet, whatever, an artist, should AI be able to scrape your work so that it can improve its output, what it offers? Or should it not be allowed to do that at all? Should it be a matter of consent? That is, if you agree, then fine, but otherwise not. I mean, I've got news for you. AI is doing it anyway. I know this because it actually has happened to me. And it's angering a lot of people who produce work, especially in the creative industries. Anna Funda will be on the show this hour. She's the author of Stasiland, Mrs. Orwell's Invisible Wife. You know her, you love her. She's part of this campaign on the push for creatives to be compensated for AI data scraping. And it's a really interesting issue because on the one hand, well, it's the use of their stuff. On the other hand, when you put stuff out into the world, well, a normal person would take it, ingest it, whatever it is, take it in, and then produce things out of it. Should AI be any different? There's all sorts of arguments about this, legal, philosophical, and so on, policy arguments, like everything surrounding AI. We'll try to have that conversation a bit later on with Anna Funder. I can't think of anyone better to have it with. So, looking forward to that. It's 7 minutes past 10. Let's talk telly.
6: You know, I think we really need to be in front of a television set.
7: Do you have a television?
8: Well, yeah, you know we have. Two of them.
7: Wow.
9: Why are there so many cooking shows?
10: Oh, it's a licence requirement in Australian television, Brian. You can't get a licence if you don't have a certain number of cooking programs.
9: Right.
11: Could you be quiet, please? I'm trying to watch my favourite programme.
12: Good evening and welcome to television. Welcome to
5: television. Every time I hear Rick Mayall at the end of that, it catches me by surprise and I'm delighted and you. All right, let's get into it. Dr. Joimi Baker is Senior Lecturer in Media and Cinema Studies at RMIT, our correspondent today. That's Screen Time, is that what we call it? Telly, I'm just calling it that. Hello, Joimi, how are you?
13: Hi, Waleed. I'm good, thank you.
5: You've come in with a couple of shows that you want to talk about. I have to confess I have not seen them. This is becoming an increasingly common theme in television segments, unfortunately, because there are just so many.
13: There's too many.
5: It was just so much easier when it was four channels and that was it.
13: Well, even me, you know, like I teach film and TV and yet there's still things on my list that I've never seen and can never see. If I add up the number of hours left in my lifetime, I can never see them all.
5: It becomes a genuine question about how much of my life should be devoted to trying to catch up on.
13: And I have to admit that is making me a little bit more ruthless. Like, sometimes I give up after one episode, sometimes I'll give it two, and if it still hasn't caught me, like, nah, I'm sorry. It doesn't matter if other people. Yeah, I know, I'm getting more ruthless with my time.
5: Can I say, though, I hear you. There is an issue that raises, though. So I have this with, I think, one of the best shows ever made, and I know I'm on my own. Well, not on my own, but I'm in a niche here, is Mr. Robot.
13: Okay.
5: Incredible show. But God, it was hard work getting through season two.
13: Yeah.
5: But the payoff was incredible. But you had to, there were times where you felt like bailing.
13: Yes.

0: Now we'll just bail.
1: Yeah, that's the thing. And actually, this is pertinent to today's conversation because one of the shows I want to talk about is Star City, which is a spin-off of For All Mankind. And For All Mankind is a show that I started. It took me three goes before I got into it. So I started it, stopped it. People talked to me about it, so I went back to it. Still didn't grab me. It took a third time, and this is just because of word of mouth and people telling me it was good, and people who knew me, who knew, look, no, you're a sci-fi nerd, you're going to love this.
0: Trust me.
1: Yeah. Just, you know, just go for it. And now I'm addicted to it, and I'm now onto the spin-off show, which is called Star City.
0: Right. Well, there you go. You've done the full...
1: I've looped all the way around.
0: Yeah, the whole odyssey. I don't want to spend too much on that point, but there is sometimes the best art is often... difficult. Art is often the one that rewards putting in the work early and multiple overcoming the hump.
1: And look, I do think we've had a talk back on this previously, but you know, where you draw that line is very personal. Like when people tell me, say, oh, you got to watch this show, by season three, it looks great. And I'm like, really? And I'm like, I'm not sure.
0: Yeah, but really great.
1: Yeah.
0: All right. So Star City is what we're talking about. It's on Apple TV. It's a spin-off of For All Mankind. Here is a little taste.
2: I take this step for my country, for my people, and for the Marxist-Leninist way of life.
3: The Americans have acquired your plans for the lunar base. It appears that someone in Star City is working for the other side.
0: Oh. So much drama. TV audio is the best, isn't it?
1: It's great.
0: The music, isn't it?
1: So as you may guess from that first snippet, the premise of both For All Mankind and Star City is that the Soviets get to the moon first in the 1960s.
0: Yeah, they win the space race.
1: And both series kind of extend, you know, what the implications, that kind of butterfly effect, although, you know, getting to the moon is more than a butterfly wing,
0: And you change one fact.
1: You change one fact, what happens. So it's an alternative history, a little bit of, you know, sci-fi in there as well, but it is this sort of alternative history. And I think you can watch Star City without having seen For All Mankind.
0: Really?
1: It's being told from the Soviet perspective. It's quite different in tone, as you sort of might surmise from the Soviet era 1960s. It's all paranoia, surveillance. It's quite gritty. It looks different. It's very sort of grimy. How many shades of brown can you possibly get on the screen? You know, if there's one bit of blue, you're like, oh my God, there's a colour this week. So it's more, even though it has this alternative history sci-fi premise, it is more like a political thriller.
0: Right.
1: And so for those who didn't get into For Mankind but lean more towards that espionage, psychological, political thriller, this may be the better show. And I don't think you need to know anything from the other show except that central premise, the Russians get there first.
0: Does it reward having seen For All Mankind first, though?
1: See, look, it's a bit hard for me to comment on because I have seen the other show.
0: Yeah.
1: But I think it is trying fairly hard to be self-sufficient. I think it's quite deliberately keeping it very, very tight around Star City, this sort of astronaut training ground, where we have the main characters are Rhys Ivins as the chief designer, who's the driving force of the space program. And he's a kind of pure scientist at heart. So he doesn't care about the politics except to the extent that it's getting in the way of his program.
0: Right.
1: And so he's willing to do whatever it takes and bend a few rules if it means advancing the science. But his nemesis is played by Anna Maxwell-Martin as a terrifying head of KGB surveillance who's kind of embedded at Star City. And she is just chilling. She's, you know, archetypal KGB scary.
0: The thing you mentioned about the lack of colour.
1: Yes.
0: It's bizarre. Like, why do we do that? You know, because I remember the first time I went to a former Soviet country, I think it was actually, I went to Budapest. And it was like, I don't know what I was expecting. But I was like, oh, wow, it's there's colour.
1: It's just as colourful as anywhere else.

0: else?
1: Yeah. And just like, you idiot. Of course. They, yeah.
2: Yes. And I think, look, it is playing on our expectations, but it's also playing on, I guess, past film and TV iterations of what the Soviet looks like,
1: yeah.
2: You know. And so it has almost this slightly grainy look. So it's set in the 60s at this stage. I say at this stage because for All Mankind, every season it jumps a decade.
1: Right.
2: So it's nearly up to the present day and about to go into the near future for All Mankind. So I don't know if Star City is going to do the same thing, but this season is the 60s. And it kind of looks like a Soviet 60s film.
1: Right.
2: You know, so I think they're kind of riffing off that.
1: The aesthetic that's already established.
2: Yeah, that aesthetic. Yeah. Like it looks like something Tarkovsky would make, like more plot driven,
1: right.
2: But it has that look of old Soviet films.
1: It's interesting you say, was it For All Mankind went into the future?
2: Yes.
1: What does that become then? Alternative future history. Alternative history, future. I don't know what you call it. Anyway.
2: Yes.
1: Yeah, it's going to break my brain. It's 15 minutes past, so quarter past 10. Dr. Joimi Baker is my correspondent for TV Today, senior lecturer in media and cinema studies at RMIT. We're talking about spin-offs in honour of the fact that these are the shows that Joimi has decided she wants to talk about. Before we get to calls and your recommendations, by the way, 1300 222 774, what's the best spin-off? What makes a good spin-off? What spin-offs do you love? I wouldn't even mind what spin-offs really didn't work and why. I'm happy to hear that too. 1300 222 774. Before we get to a call or two, what does make a good spin-off, Joimi?
2: I think it has to have almost its own sensibility and its own premise. So
1: can't feel like a spin-off.
2: In some ways, yes. I think it needs to have its own identity. Now, I know that, you know, I'm sure our callers can think of many exceptions to that rule, but I think it has to almost have its own logic and be able to stand alone. So, you know, you mentioned earlier Frasier as being one of those, you know, archetypal good spin-offs. I think, but it's very different to Cheers.
1: Oh, it's almost nothing.
2: And it's not the character that you would expect to get the spin-off. So it is its own beast. And I think this, for me, is why Star City is working. Because I will admit, admittedly, I sort of thought, oh, do I need another spin-off? Like, I've already seen the original, you know, the show that I'm watching. Do I need to see the other side of it? But it was the fact that it was so different.
1: Yes.
2: And slightly, you know, different in tone, but also different in genre, I think.
1: Yeah. Yeah. By the way, Chloe, just because she's very good, has managed to find audio. This is the moment that we first meet Frasier in Cheers, where he meets Sam in the bar.
3: Hello, Sam. I'm Dr. Frasier Crane. I'm sorry I startled you.
4: This is weird.
3: So let's say we go somewhere and have a cup of coffee and get to know each other.
4: Okay, fine. Phew. Cups of Irish coffee and a chat it is.
1: Isn't it amazing? Because what I find whenever I know the spin-off is it changes how I view the original.
2: Yes.
1: Which is bizarre. Because I don't really want that, but it's so unavoidable.
2: It does. Now, one thing that I will say about Star City that is different from, say, Frasier, and about a month ago we were talking about spin-offs that are based on one particular character.
1: Yeah.
2: Where Star City is different is that they've actually recast most of the characters. So in For All Mankind, you occasionally see behind the Iron Curtain and you occasionally meet some of the Soviet scientists working on the other side, but they're not central characters for the most part. So Star City, it's actually got some of the same characters, but they've completely recast them.
1: That's remarkable.
2: And that would not normally work.
1: That's barely a spin-off at that point.
2: No, exactly right. So, and yet, you know, when I thought about it, I could not, I guess it's been sort of like you say, it's affected my memory of the other one. I couldn't remember who played those roles.
1: Well, that's deep.
2: In the original. And perhaps because, you know, the 60s version was several seasons ago in For All Mankind, so I've kind of forgotten.
1: Yes.
2: Yeah, but in that sense, it's, you know, normally if you have a spin-off, you at least have some carryover characters, or you have some connection. But this is really just saying no. It's connected, but it's separate.
1: Excellent. All right, let's take a call or two. Novak has called in from Yarraville. Hello, Novak.
5: Hi guys, or should I say, nano nano?
1: Ah, very good. Very good.

0: Good.
1: Yeah, I think Mork and Mindy would be my favourite spin-offs.
2: And
1: Although
2: not.
1: your producer did say Laverne and Shirley was another spin-off from Happy Days, and that was good too.
0: Yeah, so we were chatting this morning as a production team. They were just spitting out all these endless Happy Days ones. I
2: Oh,
0: didn't even
2: so
0: know half of
2: many.
0: them.
2: No, many of the.
1: Yeah, the
2: Well,
1: one.
2: they weren't all good. That's why.
1: Apparently, Chachi and what's
2: Jody Loves Chachi. That was not
1: Yeah,
2: good.
0: I never saw that.
2: But Mork and Mindy, like, if you, let's say you're watching season one of Happy Days, a family sitcom. With teen characters set in the 1950s, and someone says to you, I know what, we'll have a successful spin-off about an alien.
0: Actually,
2: That just seems to make no sense
0: now that I
2: whatsoever.
0: think about it, when Mork turned up in Happy Days, that made no
2: That
0: sense
2: made
0: in the
2: no
0: first
2: sense.
0: place.
2: Exactly.
1: Towards the end of Happy Days, they were getting a bit crazy with the Fonz water skiing and stuff like
2: Yeah, they
1: that.
2: were just going
0: Well,
2: crazy,
0: it's
2: but
0: Happy
2: yeah.
0: Days. It's from Happy Days we get the expression "jump the shark,"
2: It
0: isn't it?
2: is exactly right.
0: Because there was
2: Yes.
0: an episode where Fonz was surfing and he jumped
2: Yes,
0: over a
2: he
0: shark, wasn't it?
2: literally does. Yeah, yes. So, but it is another example, I mean, even more so perhaps than Star City, where it's quite a different kind of show because the premise is just bonkers
0: Yeah.
2: and completely divorced from the original premise of the show.
0: I didn't actually watch Mork and Mindy, Novak. Do you,
1: What?
0: is Happy Days ever referenced in any kind of oblique way?
1: I don't think so. I was just based in Baltimore, I think, and what, she ran a shop or something like that, and her father-in-law was there. It was weird. That's why I liked it.
2: It was weird,
0: Think we
2: but
0: established that.
2: I think from memory, and this is distant memory, Willie, that it was pretty standalone, that it was
0: Yeah.
2: kind of its own little universe.
0: Yes. Oh, that's interesting. I haven't really thought about that as a criterion or a foundation for a successful spin-off. Thank you, Novak. Appreciate the
1: No
0: call.
1: worries.
0: Adrienne has called in from Flemington. Hello, Adrienne.
3: Good morning. I've got two for you,
0: Oh, yes.
3: which both actually work on the standalones. One is Torchwood.
2: Oh, yes, from Doctor Who,
3: From
2: yes.
3: Doctor
2: And
3: Who,
2: again,
3: which,
2: quite different in tone, right?
3: yep, very much so, and really had very little crossover. And the other one is Angel, which also you could have as a standalone,
0: Is
3: and
0: that a
3: occasionally.
0: Buffy spin-off?
2: That's a Buffy,
3: It's a
2: yes.
3: Buffy spin-off, but some of the characters from Buffy then transferred over to Angel, but the interaction between Angel and Buffy was very, very rare once Angel became an independent show.
2: Yes, and it did kind of develop its own very specific lore as well.
3: Yes.
2: Yeah, absolutely.
3: Yeah.
0: Wow,
3: Yeah,
0: Adrian.
3: so.
0: I mean, I asked for one, and you've doubled the productivity. You could save the
3: Yeah.
0: economy
3: And
0: this way.
3: also both very, very good.
0: Yeah, they are both very good.
2: Yeah, I mean, Torchwood was an interesting one because that's when we get Doctor Who sort of spinning off into the adult sexy Torchwood, but then we also get the kids ones, the Sarah Jane Adventures, which is pitched a bit younger than, like, if you've got parents who think no, Doctor Who's too scary, they would let them watch Sarah Jane Adventures. So
3: Yeah,
2: it was kind
3: and Torchwood, he was bi, so that wasn't going to work with the kids.
0: Thank you for the call, Adrienne. I do love this text I just got. Rosencrantz and Guildenstern are dead. Now we're going into
2: Oh,
0: theatre
2: a
0: here.
2: theatre. Oh, we're giving
0: What
2: an
0: a play.
2: eyebrow.
0: So this is, for those who don't know, it's Tom Stoppard. It's part of that kind of existential theatre of the
2: Yes.
0: absurd from the 60s, I think, that
2: Yeah,
0: play.
2: yeah.
0: And Rosencrantz and Guildenstern are characters in Hamlet. And occasionally you get the end of a scene from Hamlet, and then when they walk off stage, and then you see what happens after they walk off
2: It's
0: stage,
2: brilliant.
0: and has almost nothing to do with Hamlet in its tone but that's the setting for it. So yes, very good suggestion. 10:23, more calls very, very soon.
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0: All right, let's get to one or two more calls. Kevin has called in from Windy Geelong, it says on my screen. Is it windy, Kevin?
8: Very windy and about to rain. Happy Days was a spin-off of Love American Style.
0: Was
8: So
0: it?
8: one other,
0: Ah!
8: yes, it was. Thank you. There was an episode of Love American Style which was called Love and the Happy Days. Anyway.
0: Wow! Hang on. So this is a whole other category. Spin-offs that have so dwarfed their original source that we don't even know the source anymore.
2: I feel like I need a
8: Well,
2: whiteboard now to work them all out.
8: The one I wanted to mention was Chicago Hope, and I mentioned it a wrap

0: about 2.5 years ago. It was a spin-off of Picket Fences, which was a beautiful show. What? David E. Kelly production.
1: Ah, yes.
0: Beautiful show.
2: This is amazing. Kevin, you know spin-off stuff that no one else on the planet seems to know.
0: Well, we also mentioned. What was it? Holocaust, didn't we? You and I had that conversation a few months ago.
2: No, it would have been Raph. I wasn't here, but...
0: No, it was on your show.
2: Was it?
0: Doesn't matter. It's not important.
2: Well, it is important if you said it to me. Kevin,
0: it was Meryl Streep. It was Meryl Streep.
2: Oh, yes, no, I do remember this conversation now. Yes. Because we were talking about, was it TV actors and film actors?
0: Correct.
2: And yes. I remember that. Well, there you go, Kevin. What a wealth of knowledge, Kevin.
1: Oh, yes.
0: No. Just, I can't forget things.
2: Yeah. There's something about your vibe, Kevin, that makes me believe you. Yeah, well done.
0: Thank you. Have a lovely day.
2: You too. Morgan Mindy was set in Boulder, Colorado, says one text, not Baltimore, just correcting something. We had a discussion on this show, not me, but a discussion on this show last week about insults. You're such a potsy, says one.
1: Yep.
2: Classic. Very, very good. Martin is calling from Diamond Creek. Hello, Martin. Martin, are you there? No, we've lost Martin. I don't know if we can go back to him. Boston Legal was a spin-off from The Practice.
1: Yeah, I'm going to say probably that I think that's one that overshadows its original.
2: Really?
1: Yeah, I love Boston Legal.
2: And there is one I want to get to soon because a lot of people are mentioning it, but I don't want to jump the gun. Martin was going to say, from what I'm seeing on my screen, that there was a spin-off of MASH.
1: Yeah, and this is called After MASH, very imaginative name.
2: That's just blunt.
1: It's just blunt, and apparently it was terrible. Never saw it. It's very hard to find, probably for good reason. I came across quite a few of, spin-offs that have been forgotten to the mists of time and are very hard to find. The Brady Brides was a spin-off of The Brady Bunch. Cheers also had another spin-off called The Tortellis, which apparently was terrible.
2: Tortellis.
1: Yes, exactly. And it didn't ring any bells with me. And one thing I want to say is that coming back to the show that I've been watching, Star City, one of the producers and creators is Ronald D. Moore, who was the creator of the Battlestar Galactica remake a few years back.
2: Mm-hmm.
1: And it had its own spin-off prequel called Caprica, which got good reviews but didn't get many eyeballs and got cancelled. So I find it interesting that Ronald D. Moore convinced Apple to give him a spin-off this time, because last time it was a terrible idea.
2: Get it right eventually.
1: Yeah,
2: you've just
1: got
2: to keep trying. I like this text that's just Law and Order. I mean, the whole thing, the whole Law and Order thing is just a series of...
1: Spin-offs.
2: Maybe they're parallel series.
1: Yes, I don't know.
2: Vince has got in from Diamond Creek and has seen Star City. Hello, Vince.
3: Hi, Waleed and co. I really loved For All Mankind. Star City, originally, I gave it an 8 out of 10, but in the last few episodes, it's now like a 2 out of 10.
1: It got
3: ridiculous. The whole thing about the latest space flights, I just can't believe how absurd the storyline was.
1: So your plausible deniability is gone now, is it?
3: yeah. I love the KGB aspects and stuff like that, but the space flight stuff, no thanks.
2: All right. Thank you for your review, Vince. Are you happy with Vince's?
3: Thank you.
1: Look, I can see that if people come in for it for the paranoid Soviet dystopia, that the alternative kind of sci-fi, this is what they could have done with the space missions had they been the ones to succeed. Like, that is going completely off-piste, you know.
2: But you
1: like
2: inevitably have to end up there, don't you?
1: Yeah,
2: that's what you're...
1: Exactly. Yeah. So the premise is that spacefaring is going to go in a different direction, and so those parts are going to feel less plausible than the espionage KGB parts.
2: Yeah.
1: So either you go with it or, you don't.
2: Sci-fi is not always about plausibility, is it? NCIS is a spin-off from JAG. I didn't know that.
1: Yes. Yeah.
2: I have to mention it now because we're going to get short on time and I've Better Call Saul.
1: Yeah.
2: Is this the greatest spin-off of all time?
1: Look, I have been roasted on air for this before. I did not stick with Breaking Bad and therefore I've not seen Better Call Saul.
2: Well, it's It's really sad that your time on this show has to end this way, Jeremy.
1: I don't know.
2: It's the greatest TV show of all time.
1: I know. Everyone keeps telling me that. I just found it too grim. I just, it wasn't for me. I'm in the minority, and I know I'm being judged.
2: Well, if you'd like to call and talk TV with me and me alone, then 1300-222-774. I don't know. That's remarkable. And the thing about it is, Breaking Bad, a lot of people describe it as the best TV show of all time. I know Sopranos gets a lot of shout and whatever. I've not finished Better Call Saul for weird reasons, and I will. It's not a decision. It just happened that way. How many people have told me Better Call Saul is better than Breaking Bad? Mm. And I'm thinking, if that's the case and that's the greatest show of all time,
1: then surely it belongs to Better Call Saul instead.
2: I mean, that's remarkable that it could possibly even do that. So it would
1: but you're not there yet because you haven't finished. You're not
2: No, I'm up to
1: that.
2: The point where I like it, but yeah, I'm up to the point where I think it's about to flick into another gear that is closer to what Breaking Bad was doing. All right. So our producer has just suggested maybe you have a reprieve, join me, but the next time we speak to you.
1: Oh,
2: the topic
1: no.
2: should be
1: I'm biggest, getting homework.
2: Yeah, the biggest no, the topic will be the biggest TV/cultural blind spots.
1: Yeah. And you can all just come for me.
2: Probably this is it's not even a blind spot, it was a decision. You abandoned it.
1: I did.
2: It's like, I don't know, starting to listen to Beethoven's Fifth and going, nah, not catchy enough. Joy Me, thank you.
1: Thanks, Willie.
2: Joy Me Baker, Senior Lecturer in Media and Cinema Studies at RMIT. It's now 29 minutes to 11. Let's go get some news, shall we? Here's Natasha McFarlane.
4: Good morning, Waleed. The Victorian Health Department is warning contaminated drug batches could be circulating undetected across Victoria after heroin was found mixed into cocaine and methamphetamine. One person has died and several people have needed hospital treatment after four heroin overdoses linked to the contaminated drug. The future of a Victorian Liberal MP hangs in the balance ahead of a meeting between the party's state executive tomorrow. The party will discuss whether Moira Deeming will remain as the Liberal candidate for the Western Metropolitan region in the coming state election after she alleged fellow MP Matthew Guy put her in a headlock. In her first time fronting the media since a private meeting with Mrs. Deeming over the issue was shelved, opposition leader Jess Wilson has remained tight-lipped about what the MP's future with the party might look like. Police are still trying to piece together what led to the death of a 15-year-old boy who was found with likely stab wounds outside a medical centre in Craigieburn. And at the World Cup, Belgium is through to the round of 16 after beating Senegal 3-2, and England progressed with a 2-1 win over DR Congo. It's currently midway through the first half of the match between the US and Bosnia and Herzegovina. The score is nil all. Melbourne's weather, rain and wind easing with a top today of 14. Right now it's 12 degrees. I'll have more news at 11 o'clock.
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5: Mornings with Waleed Ali, filling in for Raf Epstein.
2: 27 to 11, Elaine in Croydon South says, I agree, Breaking Bad is too grim. Not interested in soccer either, Waleed. Well, the greatest show of all time and the biggest sport in the world. It's lonely in Croydon South. Hope you're all right, Elaine. Yeah, by the way, thank you to those who texted in and informed me that it is Bosnia and Herzegovina, not Bosnia and Herzegovina, and that you must say Herzegovina with it. So, yes, thank you. Good to hear. News has been happening apace while we were talking television. The opposition leader, Jess Wilson, has been speaking not long ago for the first time since her private meeting with Moira Deeming. She has addressed the public and she has confirmed that her party will meet tomorrow to discuss whether Deeming will remain in the Liberal Party. Here is a slice.
10: Police investigated this matter thoroughly. There was evidence and it was determined by Victoria Police that no offence was detected. You know, Matthew is a decent person. His reputation has been impacted by this report and I think he deserves an apology and I've made that clear to Moira.
2: So we'll see where that goes. But she is taking a stand. Moira, you might recall earlier this week, her lawyers put out a statement that accused anyone of saying this was a false complaint, of saying something defamatory, refusing to apologise. It doesn't sound like there's reconciliation coming, but who knows? Strange things do happen. Other major news this morning, the Victorian government wants you to party, especially on Saturday morning from 4 a.m. They have granted automatic approval for every pub and licensed venue in Victoria to operate during the Socceroos game at 4 a.m. The last drink service will be an hour after the match ends, which, if it goes to penalty, that's quite a while. We spoke to Sean Scanlon about this from the Sporting Globe pub in Richmond, and he told us earlier that they are ready and raring to go.
11: Some people may be pulling an all-nighter and rolling in from, you know, wherever they've been the night before, but others have set the alarm nice and early, and they're rocking up because they know it's going to have the best big game atmosphere. You know, they want to watch these sorts of games with their friends, shoulder to shoulder. They don't want to, you know, watch them on the couch by themselves.
2: So that will be quite a day. While we're talking about the World Cup, England did win overnight, or this morning really. It was a remarkable win. I felt so sorry for the Congolese, who did so well, and a really good team, by the way. And we were debating throughout the show what the correct Australian response is to England succeeding. For example, I got this text: England can win all the way to the final, but then when they lose to the French, perfection. See, it comes down to a debate really about Australian culture and Australian values and the meaning of Australianness. And the idea that, well, to be Australian is to barrack against the English at all possible times. Tim and Lynn both shared their thoughts on whether we should get behind England or not at the World Cup. Here's a bit of what they said.
12: As far as I can see, as long as Australia beats England, then everything's fine. So even if we play test matches, I'd be quite happy for us to lose two of them to make it a really interesting competition, as long as we win.
13: I think about watching England men in particular play sport in the same way as I feel as a Richmond supporter watching Collingwood.
2: Yep, yep.
13: If they can't be completely awful from the get-go, then I want them to get as close to the end as possible and then have it taken from them.
2: Yeah. Rarely do you plumb the depths of philosophy quite as profoundly as I think we've done today. There were a lot of people getting excited about this. Elizabeth, for example, about England's football matches, no problem about them playing, but if they win, give them penal servitude. Just a thought from an Irish. Thank you. Thank you, Elizabeth. And 100% agree, I take great delight in England losing any and every sporting contest. Top of the list for schadenfreude is, of course, Australia beating England, followed by France, Wales, Scotland, and then everyone else. And that's Tanya from the People's Republic of Marybeck. So there we go. While we are on this issue, on the theme of sport, but returning to an issue that we discussed earlier in the week that's about so much more than just sport, the issue of concussion in sport. CTE, so traumatic brain injury that happens from things that don't amount to concussion. And specifically in this context, one thing that we touched on but didn't look at in more detail is kids especially, but really anyone, heading the ball in soccer. This is an indispensable part of the game, you would think. It happens all the time. It's a core skill. This is not foul play. This is not someone doing something dangerous within the rules of the game or outside the rules of the game. This is the game, just playing the game. And it turns out, well, it has a lot of potential consequences for health. So the question is, what should Australia do about this? Bo Bush joins me now, Chief Executive of Professional Footballers Australia. Hello, Bo.
14: Good morning, Wally. Thanks for having me on, mate.
2: Not at all. Does this sort of thing keep you up at night?
14: Absolutely. You know, we're a trade union rather, and the safety of our members is our absolute priority. What we've been able to see, because we're part of the global player movement, is that around the world we've seen this issue really come to the fore in the UK over the last decade. We've seen a number of the 1966 winning England team that won the World Cup. A lot of their families, they've come forward around significant issues with dementia, etc. So we've really seen an acceleration over there of this issue really coming to the fore. And then we've had our own past players coming forward seeking support and grappling with a range of issues. So it's certainly something that we're hugely concerned about. And as I said, that's our number one priority, is ensuring that people that go to work come home safely and that can live great lives long after they hang up their boots. And this is an area that certainly warrants significant attention.
2: So we spoke about this theme broadly earlier in the week. We had a caller, Sarah was her name, from Keilor. She called on Monday. She was talking about how worried she gets watching her 10-year-old grandson playing soccer. This is what she said.
15: Yep. I went to my grandson's soccer yesterday, and little 10-year-olds are doing headers. And it wasn't just one or two, they're all doing it. And I said to a gentleman beside me, I said, I'm not happy about this. And the balls are wet because they're not playing on AstroTurf, they're just playing on grass. And he said he's just come back from England and they're banned over there.
2: Banned over in the UK. Now, this has been building. Is it banned totally at underage levels in the UK, just at training? How do they manage this?
14: Yeah, so they've brought in a range of variations to the rules. So what tends to happen in grassroots football, particularly with kids, headers often occur from things like throw-ins. So they've reduced those. Kids now dribble in or they pass in from the side. So they've actually modified the rules to ensure that the ball's on the ground far more often, and there's actually free kicks, etc., when a child does head a ball. So it really encourages them to not put the ball in the air, and they're having a lot of discussions with coaches and young kids, etc., around the health benefits of not engaging in this till they're in their later years. So we think that's really important. We also think that when children are young, they need to really be focused in on the most difficult skills, which is passing, dribbling, etc., and they can develop heading later on in their career. All of the research that's really coming out, particularly over in the UK, is we've seen there's a number of sort of key factors that are related to the development of CTE, how long someone's career is, and also what position they played in. And what those two sort of parts actually tell us is that if someone's actually had a really long career, they're likely to have headed the ball far more. They're more likely to develop CTE. And if they play in a position such as forward or defender, where they are heading the ball more often, again, that's another significant correlation there as well. So ultimately, in reducing kids heading the ball and saying it's banned up until 12, you reduce that amount of time that a child or a player, if they go on and become a professional player, is actually spending heading the football.
2: So I understand the case for that. The consequences for that, and I'm not saying this is more important than the health thing, but please understand that. But the consequences for that, though, is surely a fundamentally changed game.
14: Well, we think the skill can be developed later on, and it can be developed in a safe way. So if you look at out there, we're already seeing a number of sporting goods organisations develop lightweight balls, etc., being able to do it in a really controlled way. So absolutely, it has been historically a really important part of the game. Some of the great moments of our national teams have been headed goals from Sam Kerr, Tim Cahill, etc. But ultimately, we think that can still occur, but we can do it in a safer way. If we limit the amount of heading kids are doing, we believe it's a skill that can be developed later on in their career, and we'll ensure we can still produce great players that can head the ball, but ultimately we make this workplace and we make the sport far safer than what it currently is.
2: But it's all well and good to say you can acquire the skill later, but if you've grown up playing a game where the ball's always on the ground that you don't even throw in from the side, you're just learning a different sport at that point. So acquiring the skill a bit later becomes really... I mean, obviously, we will only know. It's a longitudinal question, isn't it?
14: But absolutely,
2: it just seems to me that that's an inevitable consequence of it. And then, if I imagine the sport with minimal heading, it becomes a much harder sport to watch unless everyone's Brazil, because it's the multiple routes to goal. It's the multiple ways you could play. If you know the ball's going to be on the ground and the goal's in the middle, I can just imagine it becoming a clog fest.
14: But I think about the fundamental skills that we're trying to develop here. What's more difficult? If we look at young children right now, when we're trying to help them to develop in potentially into world-class players, the skills that take the longest to develop are things such as dribbling, ball control, movement, tactics. There's so much of the game that these young children can be learning, and we can really elevate their development in that game. Ultimately, what we do want to make sure is that people are safe on the pitch. So if those two parts are in tension, we would argue that one warrants greater consideration. We want to make sure that people's lives are enriched by playing football, not potentially damaged. And we think that with a strong proactive approach, we can manage to do both. We can keep people safe, and we can also ensure a really key part of the game is maintained. That may require some challenges, but we think that's definitely a task that's worth trying to tackle effectively.
2: I well understand the imperatives, Bo. Yeah, I get that. 16 minutes to 11, Bo Bush is my guest, Chief Executive of Professional Footballers Australia. So this is what they're doing in the UK. They're banning heading effectively for kids. we're not doing anything like that at this point. Is it on the cards?
14: I think absolutely it needs to be. All aspects
2: but,
14: need
2: but
14: to
2: it,
14: be.
2: But is it?
14: Yes, certainly from our perspective, absolutely. So the work we're doing in the collective bargaining negotiations with the professional leagues now, that's a position we're putting forward. We're also talking about the number of high force headers, so that players, professional players, are doing during the week. So that's occurring in the Premier League already. There's a limit to 10 high force headers. There's also a reduction in heading in the days leading up to a match and the day after a match. So we're already seeing this occurring around the world, and they're the same sort of practices that we believe should be implemented here, and we should constantly be guided by the science and keep updating that as we go.
2: I understand that's your position, but do the powers that be agree with you?
14: Right now, that doesn't seem to be the case. So we need to make sure that we run that argument really persuasively and put that forward. So that's really what our focus is on. We think the sport should have been more proactive on this issue, and they have had opportunities to do so. And we really encourage them to take a more proactive approach as we go forward now, definitely.
2: Last question. What is the proper Australian reaction to England winning?
14: That's a very good question. Half of my family is English, so I certainly feel torn, Walid. But I think, you know, they've got a wonderful team. They've played some really great football. It's certainly challenging when one of my most enjoyable moments of being connected to Australian football was watching the Socceroos beat England over there in the UK many, many years ago. So I certainly feel torn, but they're a wonderful, wonderful football team. So I'll be very diplomatic so I can go home safely later. Today,
2: okay, well,
14: so
2: you're hopelessly conflicted, Bo. We have to end this discussion.
14: I am. Indeed,
2: Bo Bush, Chief Executive of Professional Footballers Australia. Thank you very much, Bo. Appreciate your time.
14: Thanks, Bo. Appreciate
2: Sally,
14: it, mate.
2: Sally from Parkdale's lovely text. Obviously, an English football fan. Stop picking on us. It's our time. I remember us winning when I was 5, but I'm 65 now. Give us a break. Brackets, and I'm supporting the Aussie tennis players. Well, that's very nice of you. And Dee says, the only time I might consider possibly barracking for England would be if they were playing against America, against the USA. If England won, let's send them to the moon for the term of their natural lives. I have bad news for you, Dee. USA won, Bosnia-Herzegovina nil. So it's not going well for Dee. Yes. Thank you very much for all your texts. It's now 14 minutes to 11.
16: Do you know the next Australian of the Year? Are they raising funds for those in need? Or building a brighter future? Conducting research? Or inspiring future astronauts? See them, hear them, nominate them at australianoftheyear.org.au. 774 ABC Melbourne.
5: Mornings with Waleed Ali, filling in for Raf Epstein.
2: I think we can all agree that AI is an entirely predictable and safe technology. The question really becomes, how should it be trained and on what should it be trained? Now, if you are an artist and you've written books or you've written poems or you've recorded albums or, I don't know, perhaps even made films, whatever, is it okay for AI to what they call scrape that? So it just takes that data, it gets fed into the AI machine so that it can produce other things. It can do its quote-unquote thinking. I'm not getting into the debate of exactly what thinking and consciousness is, but you get my point. It's a bit of an issue because on the one hand, people who do want AI to succeed, and clearly that's a very divisive issue, would want it to be the highest quality and to benefit from the sum of human knowledge and human cultural output. On the other, is this a breach of copyright? I mean, if I've written a book or something, shouldn't I get to decide whether or not it's just taken as property and fed into some kind of algorithm or coded machine? This is becoming a political issue now because people in the arts want this to be an exemption effectively, that without consent, and maybe you could even argue with it, AI simply is not allowed legally to do this. It is doing it at the moment. We need to be clear on that. Heading up that campaign is Anna Funder, an author of many of the books that you know and love, one of our greatest authors. And she's here now to talk us about it. Hello, Anna.
17: Hello, Waleed. How are you?
2: I'm very well. What's your actual position? I know you don't want AI just to be able to take the data, but what's your actual position? Do you not want it to be using any of this data, or are you arguing here for contract, consent, payment, etc.?
17: So AI is a business, and it's like you imagine you have a farm, and we might say to ourselves as a society, we all want bread, Yeah. And the farmers who are growing the wheat say, yeah, but we just need our seeds for free. Yeah. You want bread? Give us the seeds for free. That's what's going on. So this is a business like bread making. It's making AI and knowledge. And what the companies have done, which is illegal, is take other people's property, like mine, my books. They have literally, it's been very hard to find out technically how they did this so-called scraping. So a lot of the material that was fed into AI comes off the internet and everybody's emails and all of that stuff. That's pretty low quality. When they wanted what the AI companies call the special sauce, the high quality stuff, they had to get it from books, which have been edited and produced. So they literally sent people out, probably kind of low paid workers, to get books, often secondhand or from op shops, ripped the spines off them and fed them into scanners. So if you don't know that you're doing something wrong when you're doing that, I don't know who you are. But they've basically stolen all of our work. And copyright is a property right, like the right to own land. It's the right to own what you produce. And what they need to do to get the seeds for their AI, if you like, is come to the people who have made this work, like me, and say, I would like permission to upload this book or that book or the other book and negotiate payment. So it's a matter of consent and payment. And technically, that's a lot easier than sending out clandestine armies of people to search and destroy books.
2: Well, indeed. So would it be fair to say then that your objection is rooted in the commercial side of this? That this is really about the fact that these are businesses and that they profit from this? Is that the nub of your concern? So, for example, if I removed that aspect of it, and if I said, well, let's imagine a not-for-profit AI for whatever reason. So just imagine that scenario. They're not making money off it. They're developing something that's a common good or whatever. Does it actually change how you feel? Or is your objection really more just to the whole practice of it?
17: So I own my books. I write them, I own them, I license them to publishers around the world. They print them, market them, publish them, and we share, you know, we divide up. I get royalties and they get payment. So AI is not, it's not a not-for-profit, it's a business.
2: I understand
17: and the ingredients for that business is my work. So obviously cultural property is a much bigger issue. Copyright law has repercussions for the culture of this country. Nobody's going to write books or make music or make art unless you can own what you make and try and make a living from it. No one's making a fabulous living, but we do own what we make. And it's been stolen. So there is a commercial aspect to it where these companies are worth so much money because they are trading in stolen goods. They have taken stuff for free. It's like a Wild West free-for-all. And they're coming to the government in Australia now. They're trying this on all over the world to try and get the Australian government. They are linking things that are not linked. They're saying, we won't develop AI centres in this country unless you change the law to give us all your cultural products for free, which would mean expropriating all of the artists and writers from what we own. Copyrights existed for 316 years in law, and that would be a major change. It's not happened anywhere else in the world. It's not going to happen here. Our government has really held firm on it last year, and we're just asking them to hold firm on it now. The arguments that the AI companies are making are pretty spurious. So last year they wanted something called a text and data mining exemption, which means we are allowed to take all of your stuff for free. That's a big hole in copyright law, if not undermining the whole thing. Now they're changing tack and saying, we won't build our centres unless you give us all the copyright material free.
2: So commercial leverage, basically.
17: Commercial, but those things are not connected. The centres are being built anyway. The theft has already happened. So what the artists and writers of this country who make the culture, which we enjoy and which delight us and which allow us to know ourselves, as a country, we are just saying, come and negotiate with us. Apparently it takes about 6 phone calls to either a collection society or a publisher or a person to get negotiate consent and negotiate payment. It's really not difficult and they're not doing it. And they are sending very wealthy lobbyists through the halls of Parliament, but they're saying we want all these exemptions, but they're not coming to us to talk about it. So they are definitely not

0: in negotiating mode with
1: Well,
0: the owners of the stolen goods.
1: imagine though how much it would cost if you're talking about every work, every publisher, everything that you want to use. I mean, and you're negotiating all of those specific contracts.
0: That's a normal business. So
1: yeah, no,
0: no,
1: I understand. I understand that argument. Yeah, but at the same time, the government would. What AI would probably say then is, okay, but what that means is the whole business model really of the enterprise starts to collapse, and then you don't get the benefits of AI. And look, government, you've got a productivity commission saying this is going to be the big breakthrough in our economy, etc. If you want that, well, this is the price that you're going to have to pay. It seems to me that'll be the structure of the argument.
0: Well, that might be their argument. It's a false argument. I mean, every business has to pay for its components, and then you structure that into the pricing. AI is not a library. They are going to be charging for this. So they are going to be charging a fee to sell stolen goods that they've got for free. So they need to factor in, like any publisher has to pay money for the right to publish something. They are effectively republishing our stuff, which is stolen. Of course they need to factor that in. And I would say also that the creative arts and industries in this country are worth more to this country than, for instance, all of the sporting enterprises. This is a huge money-spinning industry. It's not like we're asking for stuff. It's not like a zero-sum game, you know. It's like billions of dollars, and that's coming back to artists and creators and thinkers. We haven't even touched on the cultural importance of this to our country. You know, if we really, before there was copyright law, people couldn't make a living, for instance, as a writer. You know, you were, before there was copyright law. Copyright law came into place in 1710 in the Statute of Anne in the UK. So it's intimately connected with the rise of democracy, where you have a whole bunch of voices saying a whole bunch of things that then get published, and then sometimes writers can eke out some kind of living from that. Before there was copyright law, there was patronage. So you had to find some local duke or despot to be your patron. Mozart had to do it. Goethe had to do it. Lots of lesser lights had to do it. I do not want tech bros to be the equivalent of some kind of patron to anybody, not me and not the arts in this country. And one of the spurious arguments that they are putting forward apparently at the moment is, instead of having copyright, which means that we all own our work, let's establish a fund, $340 million of chump change, we will give to the Australian government, which will then administer to make payments to rights holders. And it's like, no, we have rights. We do not want to be petitioning the government for handouts. Yeah. I want to be negotiating with... So, for instance, if Palantir comes to me and says, can I have your stuff? I will say, no, you are making things that kill people and you cannot have my stuff. But somebody else might come to me and we could do a deal. It's really easy.
1: Right. So, the artists
0: want to make the deal. We want to make the deals, but they're not coming to us.
1: Yeah, yeah. Thank you, Anna. Really interesting area, really interesting issue. That's Anna Funder.
0: Really important. Thank you very much.
1: It is, no, not at all. Author of Stasiland, Wifedom, Mrs. Orwell's Invisible Life, and many more. And she's heading up that campaign. I've only got a couple of minutes left, but I might very quickly just talk to John, who's called in from Mornington on this. Hello, John.
2: Thanks kindly, Waleed. I've heard recently that the new event that's happening now is recording artists here in this country are having their music scraped and stolen, and then AI copies are being made of their music. And wait for this, the original artists are being sued for copyright infringement for the music that was stolen from them. And what's happening is Spotify is just going, well, look, we're just the carriage service. Don't blame us, right?
1: Yeah.
2: And so this is the problem we have now. I can't believe the audacity of it, but it is happening right now.
1: We'll definitely keep an eye on this, won't we? It's going to be an issue of our times.
2: Yes,
1: thank you, John.
2: Is.
1: Appreciate it.
2: Thanks, Waleed. Thank you.
1: Only got a minute or so left. Kirsten Diprose will be here after that, hosting the conversation. Now, Kirsten, I've got a question for you.
3: Yeah.
1: What's the proper Australian response to English success at the World Cup?
3: Absolutely don't care. I reckon, why would I care about England's success or failure? Like, unless it affects Australia in some way, then I don't care.
1: Because it affects Australia by definition, because the job of the Australian is to oppose, like, barrack for whoever's... Sorry, do I have to induct you into our values, Kirsten? Is that what has to happen?
3: Well, no, the Aussies are still in the game. So we go for the Aussies until they get booted out, and then we all scramble and find a team.
1: I can't have any more of this. I get. Tell me what's coming up on your show. Go on then.
3: The social clock. I don't know if you've heard of this, but it can make us very unhappy. It's that idea that, you know, you should marry or find a partner at the certain time.

0: time, get a career, buy a house, all of those social markers. So we're uncovering the psychology behind it and ways that we can rethink our natural inclination to compare ourselves with others.
1: Ah, this is, yeah, really interesting. Are you going to then, at the end of the conversation, produce the optimal clock, the optimal timeline for everybody?
0: That sounds like such a tech bro thing, doesn't it? Like,
1: yeah, that's why we've got AI for that. Anyway, we'll just feed the conversation air into it and they'll sort it out.
0: Yeah. Just pop it on AI.
1: Thanks, Kirsten. We'll see you after the news, which is now. See ya.
2: Good morning, Natasha McFarlane with ABC News. The Victorian Health Department has issued an urgent alert after discovering heroin mixed into batches of cocaine and methamphetamine. Ethan Seidemann reports.
3: The department says one person has died and several others needed hospital treatment after four separate overdoses linked to the contaminated drugs. Blood tests on affected users showed evidence of heroin, even though they believed they had taken cocaine or methamphetamine. The department is warning other contaminated batches could also be circulating, even when no specific alert has been issued. It's urging drug users to carry naloxone, a medication that can reverse an overdose, and to call 000 immediately if anyone shows signs of overdosing.
2: The government's proposed gambling reforms will be sent to an 8-week Senate inquiry as the Greens coalition crossbench call for greater scrutiny. Labor's legislation to restrict gambling ads on TV, radio and online has been introduced to Parliament today after a 3-year delay. Independent Senator David Pocock says the legislation doesn't go far enough and says Parliament has an opportunity to de-link sport from gambling.
4: This is an opportunity to actually stop the normalisation of gambling amongst Australian kids. We now know that 3/4 of Australian children think that gambling is just a normal part of enjoying sport. We should be enjoying sport for what it is.
2: Aged Care Minister Sam Ray says only a fraction of in-home aged care assessments require reviews as the government moves to change its assessment system. Currently, an integrated assessment tool determines a person's eligibility for in-home aged care. But there's been extensive complaints about the lack of human override when the algorithm fails to capture a person's needs accurately. The government is moving to iron out this issue, but Mr Ray says only 0.5% of cases require review.
5: Now, some of those reviews were related to the clinical assessment itself. Some of them were related to this issue where the tool doesn't neatly capture the needs of the person. So from that data set, we can extrapolate a likely number of cases where this is where the appropriate pathway.
2: The Victorian Liberal leader has fronted the media for the first time since her meeting with controversial MP Moira Deeming was shelved after she refused to apologise to a colleague over an assault allegation. The party's state executive will meet tomorrow to discuss whether Mrs Deeming will remain as a Liberal candidate in the November state election after she alleged fellow MP Matthew Guy put her in a headlock. Victoria Police later dismissed the complaint and Mr Guy has demanded an apology. Opposition leader Jess Wilson has refused to be drawn on what Mrs Deeming's future with the party will be.
6: Police investigated this matter thoroughly. There was evidence and it was determined by Victoria Police that no offence was detected. You know, Matthew is a decent person. His reputation has been impacted by this report and I think he deserves an apology and I've made that clear to Moira.
2: The United Nations warns tens of thousands of people in Venezuela are urgently in need of food and shelter following last week's deadly twin earthquakes. Cayman Gok has more from the capital, Caracas.
7: 700,000 tonnes of aid has also been sent to the country and they'll need that for the weeks and months to come because while the official homeless figure from this natural disaster is 16,000, the reality is that will be much higher, just like the death toll, because there are still so many buildings that haven't been searched and bodies that need to be recovered. There has been a lot of criticism at the Venezuelan government in recent days with accusations of limiting not just international press or local press but also international aid organisations from reaching some of the worst affected areas, and there's been criticism of the government's disorganised reaction.
2: And the USA leads Bosnia and Herzegovina 1-0 at half-time in their round of 32 clash at the World Cup. Folarin Balogun put the co-hosts in front in the 45th minute in San Francisco. The winner will face Belgium in the last 16 after Belgium scored a dramatic 3-2 extra-time win over Senegal. To the weather. a watch and act

direct alert is in place for flooding in the King River at Docker Road Bridge. For the state, cloudy with scattered showers, more extensive over the northeast ranges and the southwest. Isolated thunderstorms along the coast, most likely during the afternoon and evening. Snow developing above 1,300 metres in the east and lowering to 1,000 metres in the west later. For Melbourne, cloudy, a very high chance of rain becoming less likely at night, heading for a top today of 14 degrees. Tomorrow, showers 15. Right now, it's 12 degrees in the city.

0: Right now, it's 12 degrees in the city. 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
1: You're with Kirsten Diprose.
0: There are certain unofficial milestones or markers that we feel we're meant to hit by a certain age, like getting your driver's license, getting married or finding our significant other, getting a job, buying a house, having kids. Psychologists call this the social clock, a kind of collectively imagined timeline we hold ourselves to, but it can also make us very unhappy. Good morning, Kirsten Diprose here on The Conversation Hour on ABC Radio Melbourne and Victoria, filling in for Mary Guerin. So what happens when you're out of sync with the social clock? Does it even matter? How much pressure have you felt to hit these milestones? And have you felt that these milestones have been out of sync with social expectations? 1300 222 774 is our talkback number. Text on 0437 774 774. We'll be diving into the psychology behind it all. Also coming up, a new KPMG study says the debate is settled, that yes, Australian households are in tougher economic times than in 1989 when interest rates hit 17%. So the numbers have been crunched, but what about when we put it in a social context? Sociologist Dan Woodman joins us shortly. And later, is LinkedIn cringe? Elon Musk says so, but then he wouldn't need LinkedIn, would he, for finding jobs? So how do you feel about LinkedIn and its performative posts? I know I'm thrilled and humbled to have this conversation.
1: This is The Conversation Hour with Kirsten Diprose.
0: I might just throw in a few little LinkedIn-isms along the way today and see if anyone spots it. If you would like to text me in your best LinkedIn, you know, style, I know people have always been asking, wanting me to answer this is another one. Three ways to do XYZ. Send in the text. Love to hear from you. 0437 774 774. My name's Kirsten Diprose. I am filling in for Mary Guerin for this week and most of next as well. And I am delighted, thrilled even, to be here with you. So the economists have crunched the numbers and found that, yep, it's harder for Aussie households today in terms of interest burden than it was back in 1989 when we had those interest rates of 17%. Now, I'm not questioning the data from KPMG senior economist Terry Rawnsley, who analysed ABS statistics on home loans, personal loans and credit card interest payments over the past 40 years to reveal that households have recently faced one of the heaviest interest rate burdens on record. Then, after comparing interest payments to income as an average across all households, and that's not just households with home loans, he said things were worse now than they were almost four decades ago.
4: Interestingly, we found that kind of the last couple of years, households have spent about 6% of their gross income on interest repayments. That's higher than that period when interest rates were around 17% in the late 80s.
0: That's Terry Rawnsley there, KPMG senior economist. But is it possible to compare such different times? We're talking 37 years ago, when the context was so different. Dan Woodman is a sociologist and professor of sociology at Melbourne University. Stresses that he's not an economist. Welcome to the program, Dan.
5: Good morning. Delighted to be with you too. And I think as a sociologist, maybe not an economist is a nice way to be introduced to a conversation.
0: And we're not talking about the numbers per se, but how useful as a sociologist is it to have that economic data to then understand the broader context of what

0: is going on in society?
1: Yeah, I guess I see it as part of an ongoing discussion we're having about what kind of society we want to build. And unfortunately, or maybe not, but we tend to see this in terms of this great debate on even a great contest between the generations as which one had it the hardest, which isn't necessarily the best way to think about how we build a good society today. And also, it's probably pretty hard to settle on. You know, I'm someone who was born at the very end of Gen X, and well, I'm almost certain that objectively my generation had the best music of all time. If we're talking about, you know, overall who has it easier or harder, it's really hard to pin down criteria to say who had it easier or harder. And that even comes to this data about paying off your interest payments, because those 17% costs on the mortgage also came along with a recession and higher unemployment rates. The group who was paying higher amounts during the GFC, so the Gen X cohort mostly, they also had higher unemployment rates than now. So now is very, very tough, but arguably more than the generation you're in, you know, whether you can keep your job and what the safety net either of your family or the state around you make more of a difference to that precarity around your mortgage than the percentage of your income that's going to interest.
0: I thought it was interesting that this study looked at interest of all types. So it wasn't just talking about people who have mortgages, but other types of interest and the pressures that that can bring. Culturally, were things different in regards to credit cards or loans back then when we're talking baby boomers?
1: Yeah, more so than now. The loan was really for the house. And also, if you go back to the baby boomers, when you had those high interest rates, it was also more likely to be a one-income household than now. So we're talking around, you know, 50% of families with children. I'm not sure about mortgages, but just that group, you know, 50% were dual income earners around 1990, and we're now up over 70%. So we do have different types of debt, and we do have much higher mortgages than we used to have. And partly that's because more of us have two incomes to draw on, which kind of allows us to get these very big debts, but also maybe just gives us the chance to hold on to our house or to keep paying off those debts, even if one of the two partners loses a job.
0: That's such an interesting change, isn't it? And it's a social and cultural change now, whereas, you know, women are very much expect to work and often expect to continue to work when they have children. 37 years ago, some did, but a lot didn't.
1: Yeah, exactly. It was still a lot of people, but we've just moved towards more people now. And in lots of ways, that's a great change in our society. But in part, we're using it as a safety net or just a capacity to manage those everyday costs that we've built up in our home loans and also sometimes in our car loans and other things as well.
0: Dan Woodman is with us, a professor of sociology at the University of Melbourne. The way we live now, would it be fair to say for most of us, is better? Like, we have more, better kind of style of living than 37 years ago. And does that make it hard to compare that while things are very expensive, we also expect more?
1: Yeah, it can be hard to compare, in part because some things have got much cheaper. So no one had a TV like my TV that I have in my house today in 1990. You know, everyone in the neighborhood would want to come over to watch the soccer at my place. But now it's just a very average TV that had an average price. So things like our music devices, our iPads and our TVs, the technology is much improved and relatively cheaper. Even things like going overseas, it's a bit expensive right now because of world events. But overall, that's become much more accessible. But then other things like healthcare and education and housing is probably more expensive. So maybe some of those things that bring some joy to our life outside of dealing with the essentials are a bit cheaper, but some of the essentials are at least as expensive, maybe more than they were.

0: in the past as well. So what it comes down to is it can be really hard to settle it once and for all. So I think we'll probably keep debating this in the comments section of social media for decades to come, unfortunately.
1: Well, let's have a look at our own comments here. 0437 774 774. Divorce rate is the highest it's ever been. There isn't two incomes like it used to be. Another text says, I had my first home loan during that period, 18%. The cost of the house was about 80% of our combined income. That's not the same these days, but then again, we had much more modest house expectations, unlike these days, says Jeff. Another question says, anything to do with lower wages? That's a good point, Dan. Where do we stand with wage expectations?
0: I don't think overall we do have lower wages, but it is a point about what your income is and your earnings, whether it was then, like for the baby boomers, for Gen X, or for millennials, maybe now, who are in that starting families, house, buying houses, part of their life around the social clock we have for doing these things, then not having a job or having a well-paid job really does make much more difference in which generation you happen to be in. And as the commenter caller made clear, if you do get divorced as well, it can really put the pressure on in terms of maintaining your housing and paying off mortgages and those kind of things.
1: Let's go to Jeff in Bairnsdale. Jeff, welcome to the program. You texted in about the 18% interest rate and the 80% of your income going on that back in the day. What was time like then?
2: Well, it was sort of doable, but we sort of had to do that. I mean, the original, I think that was, we got the home loan in 85, and I signed it up at 11.25% before I even paid a payment on it. 6 months later, it was 12.5%, and then, as you know, it went up to 17.8%, something like that. But like, as I said, our combined income back then was, I don't know, we're sort of the low end of the scale, but probably 60 odd, $65,000, and that house we could afford was 55. We had to paint it myself. I had to put my own driveway in, but that's the sort of what you expected. The house was just standard 3 bedroom, one bathroom house, and 13 squares. But that was fine. That's what we did.
1: Jeff, I think you make a really good point there. The 3 bedroom, one bathroom house was very standard. That was the house I grew up in. But now we kind of expect 2 bathrooms now, 4 bedroom house. Although I know a lot of people are living in apartments, but when you buy a house, I don't know, it's the 2 bedroom, two bathrooms now.
0: Yeah,
2: I mean,
0: it's
2: sorry. Now, for my subsequent houses had 2 to 3 bathrooms, and they're great. You sort of wouldn't go back there. They're just, I mean, imagine now if that was the same ratio, you'd have to be earning $200,000 a person to buy a standard house these days.
1: Yeah, that's right. Thank you for calling in, Jeff. Dan, that goes to our expectations as well, really, doesn't it, and how they have changed. But the other key point, and certainly it's raised in the article or the research by KPMG, is the ongoing burden that Gen Xers, and I would add millennials into the mix too there, as an older millennial myself, that have had to bear over a longer period of time. It takes longer to pay off these loans because they're so big.
0: And the mix of housing has changed, but you're right to point out that there's lots of people living in 1 or 2 bedroom apartments more than used to be, and there are some big houses, but even if people are buying them with the hope of adding another bathroom or bedroom, those same houses

0: it's pretty expensive these days, $1 million. And you can imagine that, like, interest rates just can't go up to 17.5% because that would be, $175,000 a year on a $1 million house, your mortgage these days. So it was very tough when they got to 17%. But the point to make is that, and as this research has shown, an interest rate with a five in the front of it can still be very tough because our houses are very expensive these days. And it's maybe got a little bit to do, but not much to do about having an extra bathroom so you don't have to wait for your teenage children to get out before you can go to the toilet.
1: Text here. Hi there. When we bought our first house in 1995, I was working as a teacher, but not on a salary. We had to fight to get the bank to consider what I was earning to be able to get a mortgage. It had to stand up on just my husband's income alone, said Mel. Yeah, that rarely happens now that you could stand up a home loan on the one. And then Anna from Essendon says, I grew up in a two-bedroom outside toilet. Four kids and my sister slept in the living room. Yes, I see. These days, you wouldn't expect that to be the norm. Dead?
0: No, no,
1: Yeah.
0: no. We did. We definitely have moved to the environment where the idea of a room of one's own is really locked in. It doesn't mean that when people are desperate, they won't do that. And
1: Yeah.
0: there can be people who are share housing that convert a room that probably isn't a bedroom into a bedroom in one way or another. But yes, that is true. We probably have moved away from sharing rooms compared to what we had before. But as I was saying, it's interesting the way that people think about whether it was tougher or better can shift across these different criteria. And as I said before, it's not that we're going to settle on which criteria is the one that really decides whether it's better or worse. For a lot of us, we think maybe our kids sharing rooms with siblings was a wonderful thing that we should do more of again.
1: My kids do. They have their own rooms, but they choose to sleep in the
0: Oh,
1: same
0: that's
1: room,
0: very nice. That's
1: isn't
0: very nice.
1: it? Dan Woodman is a sociologist. And before I let you leave, Dan, okay, we may not be able to settle this debate over whether 1989 was worse than today, even though the numbers say that yes, today is worse. What about the future? How is this predicament that we're in such a tight time shaping us as a society?

0: Yeah, it's also something that we've been debating at, political and policy level recently, and there are some changes coming about, but it still remains very expensive, and people are taking out big mortgages that shape their lives for a long, long time. One of the things we've noticed in the research I do with colleagues that follows millennials and Gen Xers across their life course is that, yeah, I guess that pressure, those financial pressures, are there for a large part of people's lives. And in some ways, retirement, that used to be the tougher period of life, and it still is for lots of people, is becoming easier. And times when maybe your earnings are higher, but your expenses with mortgages and kids are really through the roof are the tough years. And they are stretching out. And we're also finding that the people who are well beyond youth and sometimes even young adulthood are still relying on help from these baby boomer parents with the cost of living, well into their 30s and beyond. So I guess it's a kind of nice thing in a way that there's intergenerational solidarity around these intergenerational wars about who had it tougher. But also, it does point to a question about whether that's the kind of society we want, where I guess the safety net, but maybe also the opportunities to live a little bit less of a stressed life, come down to not just how much you're earning, but also whether you've got parents who can continue to help out. So just something for us to decide collectively as we go into the future decades and think about Gen Alpha and beyond as they start to face these things with their social clock around when they buy a house and start families.
1: Yes, we are about to talk about the social clock, indeed, when those milestones hit, which are changed by things like the economics of what we live in. Dan, thank you so much. And ending it on intergenerational solidarity. I like that. Let's all hold hands as generations and help each other out because it looks like we're going to need to as time goes on. Thank you so much, Dan Woodman.
0: Thanks, Kirsten.
1: Dan Woodman there, Professor of Sociology at the University of Melbourne. To some of your calls, Dale is in Boronia. Hi, Dale.
2: I'm a Gen X, and not by clever planning, but I was fortunate enough to buy my first home, I think it was 1993. And I remember at the time, that home, three-bedroom home in Bayswater, was 2.5 times average yearly salary. I remember working it out at the time. That home now, the same home, if I look at what it's worth on real estate, last time I worked it out was 11 times average yearly salary.
1: Wow.
2: There's a few things to take from it. I think my generation was lucky and was the last generation that could feasibly buy a home. And I think was also the last generation that had it better than their parents. I'm very lucky. My children are now in their mid to late 20s. It's a very different landscape. I'm not going to sit back here and say, oh, but 17% interest rates. We were lucky. And I don't know what's wrong with admitting that we were.
1: Well, thank you for your call. I'm sure you see, there are Gen Xers who are only just buying their first home now, and that difference of if they had bought when they were younger and they may not have been able to, and a whole raft of reasons, but
2: Absolutely.
1: it's huge.
2: When I bought, I was in my early 20s, and amongst my friends, if you wanted to buy a house in Bayswater, Boronia, Furniture Gully, anybody could. You just needed a job, any job. And there were friends of mine on entry-level jobs, no problems buying their first home. It was easy. It is not easy now.
1: No. Thank you so much for your call. Let's go to Rob in Geelong. Hi, Rob.
3: Yeah, I was just looking at the additional costs that are associated with housing that have seem to be out of control. And that's in relation to council rates, your building insurance, and your contents insurance. There doesn't seem to be any controls on those, and they can add up to over $200 a week. I mean, that's a lot of money out of your cash flow.
1: Yeah, especially if you've got a large mortgage. Absolutely.
3: I mean, and then you don't even look at, the treatment of the banks. I mean, when I took out a loan, I think 15, 20 years ago, I got an interest-only loan with a 1% line fee. I think the line fee now is about 3%. I mean, the banks just get away with whatever they like. I mean, no wonder they're profitable, but
1: Well, there
3: it's
1: was a
3: the
1: royal.
3: whole

0: commission into it, wasn't it? Wasn't there into some of their lending practices? But
1: They just get away with it, and that's why they're among the most profitable in the world. And we've got one of the smallest populations, so someone should look at it and go, that doesn't seem right, but no one does.
0: Rob, anyway, thank you so much for your call.
1: Yep, no problem.
0: Also on the text line, a lot of people talking about, you know, and interest rates are likely to go up again. What does that mean? Another text says, does the prevalence of today's gig economy play a part in this discussion as well? Surely that makes it harder for people. Other text, Michael says, hi, in 1989, we made our own coffee and didn't lay out $6 a cup. Another text says, school holidays used to be spent in Rosebud. Today, spent in Bali or Europe. Have a look at the queues at Tullamarine Airport this week. 1300 222 774 is our text, is our number to call in, or our text is 0437 774 774.
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5: You're with Kirsten Diprose.
0: We'll be talking about the social clock in just a moment. Does it matter to you? Have you felt out of sync, felt judged by others, even if you haven't completed said imagined milestones at a certain time? Also, LinkedIn cringe. Elon Musk says LinkedIn is cringe. A few texts on that already. Karen from Balaclava, I hate it. It's executives congratulating each other. No, thank you. Another says, OMG, LinkedIn is not only cringe, it's extremely painful trying to get through their new ID verification process. I'm trying to get through it just to deactivate my profile. Tell me about LinkedIn. Do you love it? Do you hate it? Another one says, I started a LinkedIn account when I finished my honours degree in 2001. A few years later, I tried to delete my profile, but that was impossible. They would only send a confirmation request to my registered email address, which no longer exists. LinkedIn is that stupid, says Alan. Whoa, a lot on the side of anti-LinkedIn. Not enough people being humbled, grateful, delighted and thrilled by LinkedIn. 1300 222 774 is our text number. Right now, though, we want to dive into the psychology behind the milestones in our lives. Ali Jassemi is a developmental psychology researcher at the University and a university lecturer based in Toronto in Canada. Welcome to the program.
7: Good to be with you, Kirsten.
0: Thank you for joining us all the way from Toronto. I think you've really raised something that we can all relate to, that idea of a

0: even marrying someone or finding a significant other, having kids. Where does this come from? Is this something that's inbuilt in our minds, or our being?
1: Well, absolutely. There has been lots of research as early as 1960s and even before that researchers and scientists came with the idea about the norms, the standards that we set in our minds about what is the right age to do certain tasks. These are basically the conventions, and especially they become to play when there is no objective standard. So humans tend to compare themselves to the people around them. But the problem is that this is just a convention, just like cultural conventions, and they can change from generation to generation, or even geographical location to another.
0: And we've just been discussing that in terms of buying a house. A lot of people are doing that later in life now because houses are so expensive here in Australia. So that changes the social clock a little bit. Why should we not be defined by the social clock, though?
1: Well, absolutely. Actually, as you mentioned, I'm all the way from Canada, but I did a little bit of research from Australia to make it a little bit more relevant. And it was very interesting what I found. For example, the fact that from 1971, 30 to 34-year-olds could buy a home for 64%, and now it has dropped to 50%, and even less. Same goes, as you mentioned, about like living with parents or not for both men and women. So yes, these are the things that do change, and these changes are seeming to be global. So it becomes problematic because we are comparing ourselves to the past, to the standards that they do not exist anymore. And this has shown to be directly associated with more depression and anxiety at clinical level as well. So yes, it can have significant negative outcomes on our mental health.
0: Ali Jassimi is with us, a developmental psychologist based in Toronto, Canada. When being confronted by judgment, how can we best deal with this? I mean, the feeling of being left behind can be very real.
1: Absolutely. And that's the thing. There is a caveat in there as well. The fact that, the idea of social clock, as we just talked about it, it's not new. Human beings have been always doing that, basically. But in the past, we have been comparing ourselves to the people around us. Maybe a cousin who bought a house or married or had a child, and so on and so forth. Now, this social comparison has become global. We are thanks to the social media, now we are comparing ourselves to everybody at any time around the world. So it can be dramatically more significant and more problematic for us. So the first thing, as always, I suggest to people is acknowledging the fact that now we have set the bar too high. And if we do that, it is going to have negative impact on our mental health. Therefore, so the first step is acknowledging it. The second step is limiting this notion of social comparison, of course, by setting the foundation right, knowing that situation has changed and it would be different from place to place and culture to culture as well.
0: Social media is a bit of a double-edged sword, though, isn't it? Because while, yes, there are people with these beautiful Instagram profiles, there are also people who intentionally are very real, and you find a diversity of people, perhaps more so than when we just had mainstream media. And what we saw was often, say, in Australia 20, 30 years ago, attractive, good-looking, often white people. You just didn't get that diversity of types of living or types of people to even compare yourself to. There was only like the one way to live.
1: Absolutely, yes. And

0: That is what has changed across the globe now. And yes, social media can be double-edged sword, as you just mentioned. And by the way, social comparison is not inherently evil. It can provide us with more motivation and ambition to grow and get better and have some sort of aspiration and inspiration to live towards. However, it becomes problematic when we are doing it too much. And when we're not considering the fact that we are evil, it can provide us with more motivation and ambition to grow and get better and have some sort of aspiration and inspiration to live towards. However, it becomes problematic when we are doing it too much. And when we're not considering the fact that we are always comparing ourselves to the best version of everybody, the best version who they are proud to share it on their social media. So that's the notion of the realization that not everything that we see at the superficial level is necessarily the reality. However, it is always nice to see nice people, to see nice things that people are doing, of course.
1: On the text line, Trevor says, "Good morning. I found my social clock went into snooze mode over 60 years ago." Well done, Trevor. Ali just sent me, do you have any advice on how we could put our social clock into snooze or perhaps create our own without all the pressure?
0: Absolutely. Remember, we are not using the technology from 40, 50 years ago as much as we think we are. So we should not be comparing our lifestyles and the milestones and goals to the goals and to the lifestyles from 50 years ago. Life has changed and we need to be cognizant of that. If we are doing a little bit of upward comparison to people when we are seeing, that actually can give us motivation. But if we are doing it too much, research has shown also that it can lead to more anxiety and depression and even set us back even more.
1: You're listening to the Conversation Hour. Kirsten Diprow is here with you, and Ali Jassimi is with us, a developmental psychologist researcher based in Toronto, Canada. And a few text messages saying Happy Canada Day to you. Isn't that lovely? It's
0: Ah,
1: Canada Day
0: thank
1: over
0: you.
1: there.
0: Yes, and firework actually everywhere now.
1: Yes, but the sun stays out a long time over at this time of the year, doesn't it? I was lucky enough to be in Canada for Canada Day one year, and we had to wait nearly till well after midnight to be able to see the fireworks.
0: That's correct.
1: Oh, well, I hope you have a great day. So, do you think advertisers play on our social clock, this innate worry of being left behind our peers? Do we need to kind of be cognizant of maybe some other actors might, be wanting to manipulate this a little bit?
0: Well, absolutely. I don't want to veer off too much, but I have another article on that about like the advertisers or news or the media as a whole that sometimes some not always everybody, but some actors could exploit certain vulnerabilities that we have. And some of those include the fact that we are looking for cues to show if you're running behind or if you're not performing well. This is actually something that people know, advertisers know, and the fear of missing out is one of the biggest tricks that they may play to instill that feeling in you to gain your trust and also the actions that's required by you from them.
1: I want to play devil's advocate a little bit by asking about, yes, the social clock is made up, but when you think about your finances, for example, you generally need to build wealth over time and make decisions about that. Children, there's a reality for women when you're able to physically have them. So there are some truths to a timeline in our lives. How do we get around
0: Well,
1: that?
0: up.
1: Oh, I think we just lost Ali Jassimi there, unfortunately. Maybe we'll try and get him back. 1300 222 777.

0: 74 is our number on the text line. Lots of texts on housing, I have to say. Oh, he is back. Ali, I think we lost you there. Sorry about that. Just when you're about to tell us about some of the realities of the social timeline that perhaps we can't fully ignore.
1: Oh, sorry about that. Yes, cliffhanger, isn't it? So, yes, that's absolutely correct. There is the notion of biological clock as well, as you mentioned, in terms of building a family or having children. There is definitely that notion that we need to consider. So there is always the notion of extreme ends, but the main purpose, or what I argue for, is not necessarily putting everything behind and saying, okay, we have time and let's just think about it later. However, the most important part is making sure that we are looking at the realities. Just like what I mentioned earlier, is that we may be thinking about the fact that, okay, when I'm at this certain age, if I'm early 30s, I must be able to buy a house, because that's what my parents did or my grandparents did. While when we look at the data, this is not supported. Actually, many people are on the same boat and they're not able to do that because of the changes in the economy. But of course, we still need to consider, the essential biological clock as well, that if you want to have children, well, there is a certain age that you're able to do that. But major factors are not really as rigid in terms of, okay, as soon as I hit 30 or mid 30s, I have to be able to afford a house. Maybe I'm going to work harder and aspire towards that. But the major issue is making sure that we are not letting the anxiety and depression and the feeling of helplessness taking over.
0: Ali Jassemi, thank you so much for joining us.
1: Good to be with you, Kristen.
0: Ali Jassemi, the developmental psychology researcher and university lecturer based in Toronto, Canada. 1300 222 774 is our number. You can text on 0437 774 774.
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2: You're with Kirsten Diprose.
0: Plenty of texts coming through on the property. Great topics discussed by this morning by you, Kirsten. Excellent discussions. Thank you. I have been told to not be mean to the English. That's from a discussion on Waleed's program earlier about the soccer. Look, we love the English too. Elon Musk has called LinkedIn cringe and has created a divided response online. The professional networking platform is known for its performative posts and corporate vernacular, where you'll find people thrilled to announce or never been prouder of our team. My favourite reaction to Elon Musk, though, has been this post. LinkedIn is the only place on earth where someone gets laid off and writes a 500-word post thanking the company for the incredible opportunity to grow. But many people have also pushed back, saying that, you know, little non-trillionaires need the platform to help find jobs, to network, find clients, and yes, highlight their professional wins. Angus Kidman is a tech expert and editor at large of Finder. Hi, Angus. I've got you there.
5: Good morning.
0: thanks,
5: technology
0: Angus.
5: Technology playing up already, just proving that you can never trust technology, unfortunately.
0: I know, and yet we seem to be going down a path, but that's for another day. LinkedIn. What's your opinion of LinkedIn? Elon Musk has said it's cringe. It's not the first time he said that.
5: No, he's been keen on saying that quite a bit. And, of course, an obvious reaction is to go, well, consider the source. Elon Musk also owns X, you know, formerly known as Twitter, which is another social networking platform. So whenever he says that, you've got to go, well, he's got a bit of a vested interest in sledging his competitors.
0: Yes, and I think he said in the past that he wants to make a platform for everything. So not something that would take over LinkedIn, but everything. So yeah, he does have a little bit of a vested interest. But it's interesting, a lot of people agree with that sentiment, that the performative nature of it makes it just a bit, I don't know, icky maybe.
5: Yeah, it can feel icky because a lot of that language around recruitment and around workplaces is a little bit icky. It's not the way we naturally speak to each other, but it's a kind of habit that you can fall into when you're in that stage in your life. So when you're looking for work, you realize everybody else is kind of using this strange pseudo language, and you can tip into using it yourself. So that there's possibly an unavoidable cringe going on with LinkedIn, because in order to sort of feel like you're part of that community, in any community, you tend to adopt the norms that go around it. You'll start behaving like the other people in that group. So if everybody on LinkedIn is, as you say, saying positive things about the amazing opportunity they've had from being retrenched, then there's a lot of pressure on you to deliver the same way. And I think possibly something that's made LinkedIn even cringier in recent times has been that what's being written on there often hasn't been written by a human being to start with. We're using AI. We're using those large language models to at least draft these things. And it's pretty evident to me when I look on LinkedIn, I go, wow, I don't think the person who said this wrote that at all. That has come straight from one of those AI platforms. And that kind of, yeah, that amps up the level of cringe, because AI large language models tend to produce slightly cringy stuff anyway. And then when they're using corporate speak, you're going, wow, this does not feel genuine. So I think that has accelerated the problem in the past year or two.
0: This is the dystopian future of which we face. It's interesting from a language perspective that things like AI and the algorithm, you know, it kind of knows what the ideal post should look like, how it's spaced out, the words you should use to link or not to link. That governs how we interact on these sorts of platforms and then how we speak to each other. I find that intersection of technology and language quite fascinating.
5: Yeah, it really is. It's the kind of thing where it's accelerating down that path and going, wow, well, we know that this works, and so therefore we do it. It's worth thinking about, though, what is it that it means to have something work on LinkedIn? Because on a lot of social media platforms, they're there for entertainment, and the goal for people is to be seen by as many people as, yeah, you'd like your stuff to be seen by as many people as possible. LinkedIn isn't really about that. Most people who are on LinkedIn probably are actively looking for a job. Like, there's research that suggests that, like, you know, only less than 1% of people who are registered on LinkedIn are actually posting on there. And so there's a tendency to not use it if you're at a stable place in your career. And it's only when you're going, right, I'm ready to look for another job, or I have to look for another job, that I get into that. And so that means that success really in this context is, well, I get a job. And maybe it doesn't matter if you're being cringe if the end result is that eventually you get a job.
0: But that's the purpose of LinkedIn. You know, in defense of LinkedIn, it's this funny place built for a workplace culture. What are your thoughts around that?
5: Yeah, it is. It is. It is. It's unusual because it's very single purpose. Most of the other social platforms, they are general. They're designed for individuals. And it really is. Yeah, it does have a goal of trying to, like, sort of let you show off your professional development, effectively, you know, put your resume out there, and then, yeah, have yourself visible in that way. And then, you know, arguably there's a space for that. And you don't necessarily want that to be done on the same platform that you do everything else on. You don't want your professional judgment to be the same as what you might be doing on Facebook with your family, or what you might be doing on Insta in terms of the stuff that you're obsessed with. So, yeah, I think in that sense, you know, going back to Elon Musk, that notion of one app to do everything is kind of scary. Like, there's nothing wrong with having specific apps for specific purposes. And I think LinkedIn does an okay job of that. But at the same time, because it's a job thing, because it's kind of corporate, it's never going to be the world's sexiest or most exciting product. And if it was, it probably wouldn't be fulfilling the core function it's trying to fulfill.
0: Angus Kidman is with us, a tech journalist. Do you think LinkedIn is set to change in any way? It was acquired by Microsoft not too long ago, but the platform doesn't seem to be changed that much by it.
5: No, it's interesting. And actually, I sort of in my head, I'm thinking, oh, yes, I knew that Microsoft had bought it. And then when I went and double-checked, it was actually a decade ago. They've owned it for a decade, and it really hasn't changed much in that time. If you look at LinkedIn, it's never gone through a big rebrand. It's never changed its logo. It's never really even changed the look of its site. I think it's gone for consistency and predictability. And that probably makes sense, again, for the kind of thing it's trying to do. It's not looking to surprise and shock.

0: people. So while I'm sure that, yeah, we'll probably see, yeah, features getting added onto it, there'll always be LinkedIn always pushing you to say, hey, why don't you sign up for the paid membership? And yeah, that is a constant feature of it, but has been for a long time. It's not necessarily going to evolve, I think, in a major way in and of itself, because, you know, it does an okay job at the very least of doing what it's trying to do. Most products could always be better, but it doesn't seem like Microsoft are going to suddenly say, right, we want LinkedIn to go and make massive changes to it. It seems to, yeah, churn along doing okay with the model that it's been operating on pretty much since it started.
1: Angus Kidman, thank you so much for joining me. It's I'm thrilled to have the opportunity to speak with you on the Conversation Hour.
0: My pleasure.
1: Angus Kidman there, tech journalist and editor-at-large at Founder. You are listening to The Conversation Hour. We have been talking on this program, or Justin Smith from ABC Breakfast was talking about dryer versus hanging out your clothes. And this is what some of you had to say.
2: What about what about clothes dryers versus hangers?
3: Oh, I'm a hanger. I love hangers, sorry. Kill toys washing lines,
4: I'm a clothes horse, but I will finish the moth in the dryer, but I just think that the dryer wears them out too much.
5: Well, actually, I deliberately did not put a dryer in my laundry, so everything is hung.
1: Well, we're going to the heart of this debate, not dryer versus hanger, but rather, what does the dryer do to your clothes? Is it always bad for your clothes when you put them in the dryer? Lucianne Tonti is a consultant for sustainable designers and author of Sundressed, Natural Fibres and the Future of Fashion. Welcome to the Conversation Hour, Lucianne.
6: Thanks so much for having me.
1: So is it okay to put your clothes in the dryer? I almost say that with a bit of shame.
6: I mean, look, it depends on what it is. Of course, you can put anything in the dryer. You can't put anything in the dryer. You can put things in the dryer that say they can go in the dryer on the garment care label, and they're not going to come out completely destroyed. But your callers were right this morning that the dryer, because of the motion and the heat that gets applied, it does wear your clothes out faster. And really, the only thing I would put in the dryer is cotton. So cotton sheets, cotton towels, cotton tea towels, or like anything that you want that is okay with you if it gets softer. So maybe baby clothes are fine, maybe kids' clothes are fine, but yeah, it's otherwise hang it up. You get the beautiful sunshine on it. It's, you know, so nice to pull things off the line and wear them. They smell better, they feel better.
1: This time of the year though, it's hard to coordinate your life and hanging out clothes.
6: Yes.
1: With the risk of the rain.
6: Yes. Yes. Okay. That's true. So you do have to wait for, but we do get sunny days, you know, even in Melbourne, the sun does come out and there's blue skies in this, you know, blue skies, and it's a good moment to kind of get your washing done and out. But look, if you're going to use the dryer, use it sparingly. So I liked the caller who said that she just finishes things off in the dryer. But the key things to know, like if I'm going to try and give you some information that helps, so anything with a synthetic component, so if that's nylon, polyester, elastane, etc., that's plastic. And so when you put that in the dryer and you apply heat to it, it automatically erodes. So that's definitely degrading your clothes. Definitely never put knitwear in. Don't put your delicates in. No lace, no bras. I would never put jeans in the dryer because that's a really fast way to get them saggy. But maybe if that's what you want, that's okay. And definitely never anything that's got lining in it, because those two materials, the outer and the inner, might react differently to the heat. And then you're going to end up with like a poking out lining from a skirt or a jacket or something.
1: We're not left with a lot, are we, when you go down to it? Is there anything that can be good in the dryer? Because, look, I'll admit I've bought things that have been slightly larger because I haven't liked them tight on me, but then I want them to be slightly smaller and I give them a few turns in the dryer.
6: Does that
1: and
6: work?
1: And then they come out, yeah, sometimes.
6: Feels like a risky game, though, to me. A little.
1: It is a risky game. But, I've had some success.
6: Yeah, I mean, look, it depends. If your objective is, like, if you like your sheets really soft, yeah, put them in the dryer. They'll get softer. And the same with kids' clothes, like baby clothes. If you want those to be really soft, the dryer is going to help you get that outcome, as long as it's okay on the garment care label. But generally speaking,

0: you're not improving your clothes when they go through the dryer, as a general rule.
1: Lucianne Tonti is with us, author and consultant for sustainable designers. You've got a new book coming out called Good Witch, I understand. What's that about?
0: Oh, good. I mean, look, it's still about, there's still sustainability in there, and there's a lot of women's work in there, which is where the sustainable fashion comes in. It's basically an exploration of the ongoing impacts of the witch hunts. So how they degraded kind of feminine power. And I look at gardening, textile work, friendship, healing, and then also like our connection with the natural world. And it was a real trip. I traveled all over. I went to Salem. I went to Scotland. I went to the very far north of Norway.
1: Wow.
0: So it comes out at the end of July. Summer
1: Fantastic.
0: Books.
1: Yeah. Lucianne Tonti, thank you so much for joining us.
0: Thanks for having me. Bye.
1: Lucianne Tonti there telling us what we can and can't put in our dryer. Not a very long list for what you can put in the dryer. Text messages on LinkedIn. One text message was telling us that it has become more like Facebook these days, LinkedIn. Facebook for corporates, kind of like what happened to MySpace. Well, there's a blast from the past. Bridget Duclos has waltzed into the studio.
2: I have.
1: Hi,
2: I've
1: Bridget.
2: Waltzed. That's exactly what I did. I did the tango. I tangoed my way in.
1: Are you a LinkedIn user?
2: Not really. I'm not very good at those things.
1: Yeah. Well, see, I think people who speak normally, like yourself, would be actually good on LinkedIn. We need more of that rather than the thrilled to be here, delighted to announce, that sort of thing.
2: Okay. All right. I'll get myself on board. You might have heard, Kirsten, about the couple who, he proposed to her at the very top of the Empire State Building, not just the Empire State Building, but the spire.
1: Wow.
2: So we are talking as at the very, very top where people aren't allowed. They got arrested, sure, but I assume she said yes. But it made me think of marriage proposals, some of the more bizarre ones, and there are many. We want the good, the bad and the ugly.
1: You'd
2: marriage
1: want to say
2: proposals.
1: Yes, wouldn't you? I feel like there'd be a lot of pressure to say yes. Yeah. I mean, it's a very lonely place to be with a no.
2: Imagine getting down with a no. That's exactly right. So any marriage proposals, we'd love to hear from you. Also, interesting, some teachers, Australian teachers, have been trying to sort of, you know, get on with their students by talking the talk, using their sort of Gen Z slang, have been told not to do it. Now, I don't know about you, but whenever I try and talk to my kids in their talk, they just laugh me out of
1: yes.
2: the room and say, "You're ridiculous, Mum, don't do it." So I was wondering with, you know, you and your children, your grandchildren, what are the words you've tried to incorporate to try and get down with them?
1: Yes, I try and do this all the time, but then I forget the words as well.
2: I
1: go,
2: know.
1: Oh, I must remember that.
2: Or I get onto the words when they're on the way out.
1: Yeah.
2: So I'll finally work out to say slay. And then, oh, no, slay's been replaced by something else. So we thought that'd be fun too because, you know, it's interesting they don't want teachers doing that though. They want them to stay, you know, as they are, not try and get down and groovy. So
1: but
2: we will talk about that.
1: Every generation has their own language. It's part of growing up. Like it's part of saying we're separating ourselves
2: yes.
1: from
2: and
1: our parents.
2: We don't want you in. We don't want you as part of it. It's ours.
1: Exactly. So us trying to get in there, it is. We're talking about LinkedIn cringe. I mean, this is
2: cringe. It's cringe. Cringe is a word from my generation. Thank you.
1: Oh, you're welcome. Bridget Duclos, you are far from cringe. Looking forward to listening to you on
2: Thanks,
1: Afternoons. You have been listening to The Conversation Out. Thank you so much for joining us. Gavin texted in to say, Kirsten, if you accidentally wash a tissue like I did last night, the dryer is good for removing any remaining bits after a line dry, says Gavin. There you go. I accidentally once put, years ago, a nappy in the dryer. Oh, that was not good. Not a good experience. But this, talking to you, has been a great experience. I'll catch you again soon.
3: Everything Melbourne.
2: Marianne, you're in Warrenwood. Hello.
4: Sorry, I'm just about to feed the magpies, so I might shut the door.
2: It's okay, they need that.
4: It might make a bit much noise.
2: Lucky magpies. So you're a bird watcher, Marianne.
3: 774 ABC Melbourne.
1: Good afternoon, Natasha McFarlane with ABC News. The Fair Work Commission has launched an investigation into the Firefighters Union over whether it has employed a banned person. State political reporter Richard Willingham has more.
5: The industrial umpire says its investigation will look at whether the United Firefighters Union, or its branches, has engaged a person removed by authorities from another union. Specifically, the Fair Work Commission is examining claims former Queensland CFMEU Secretary Michael Ravbar had been engaged by the UFU. Mr. Ravbar was dismissed in 2024, along with dozens of other CFMEU officials across the country, in the wake of allegations of criminal infiltration and corruption. UFU Secretary Peter Marshall says Mr. Ravbar is not working for them.
1: Homicide detectives are still working to understand what led to the death of a teenager who was found with serious injuries outside a medical clinic in Melbourne's north. Georgia Lenton-Williams reports.
6: A 15-year-old boy was found with what police believe to be likely stab wounds outside the Craigieburn Community Hospital on Ligon Drive shortly before 8 o'clock last night. A staff member from the medical centre performed CPR, but the boy died at the scene. Police arrested a 16-year-old boy and a 20-year-old man this morning, and they will be interviewed by Homicide Squad detectives. Northern Health, which operates the Craigieburn Community Hospital, says its thoughts are with the boy's family and loved ones during this difficult time. It's providing support to the staff members involved in the incident.
1: Shadow Health Minister Anne Rustin says the government has been shortchanging older Australians through its algorithm-based assessment tool for at-home support. This morning, the Coalition, Greens and Crossbench passed a bill in the Senate to ensure decisions around older Australians' care are made by a human. But Aged Care Minister Sam Ray also announced the government will change its automatic integrated assessment tool so it can be overridden in extenuating circumstances. Senator Rustin says she's cynical about the minister's timing.
7: Minister Ray knew well, full well for some weeks that this bill was about to be debated in the Senate, and yet this morning is the morning that he decides to come out and make these comments. So I'm sorry if you think that I'm rather cynical about the timing of them and the sincerity of them.
1: The body of Thai teenager Tan Chanok Donhomla has been cremated days after 45-year-old Australian man Simon Peter Carman was arrested and charged over her alleged murder. Correspondent Natalie Whiting has more from Thailand.
8: Her family are devastated by the loss of the girl affectionately known as Cake. The 17-year-old was raised in large part by her grandmother's sister, who says she used to call her mum.
9: Yes, I want him to be killed. I want him to be killed like my niece. I want a life for a life.
8: Mr. Carman has been charged with murder, moving a body, and taking a minor for sexual purposes.
1: The Christian Brothers Religious Order has been granted a moratorium on all civil claims against it after arguing it was running out of money to pay victims of abuse. The moratorium has been granted by the New South Wales Supreme Court this morning after lawyers for the order brought an application last week. In arguing for the moratorium, lawyers for the Christian Brothers said it had $23 million in cash and was losing about $1.7 million a week since October to victim payouts. The moratorium means all current cases against the Christian Brothers will be paused until a hearing in September. One of Australia's oldest shoe retailers, Betts, has gone into administration. 20 of its remaining 35 stores will close over the coming weeks. The business is transitioning to online-only operations and is undertaking massive sales to clear stock from tomorrow. And at the Men's Soccer World Cup, Belgium have defeated Senegal 3-2 with a penalty goal late in extra time to progress to the round of 16. They're likely to take on co-hosts, the USA, who are 2-0 up against Bosnia and Herzegovina with just minutes left in the game despite going down a man due to a red card. To the weather, a watch and act alert to prepare now is in place for flooding in the King River at Docker Road Bridge. For the state, cloudy with scattered showers, more extensive over the northeast ranges and the southwest. Isolated thunderstorms along the coast and snow developing above 1,300 metres in the east and lowering to 1,000 metres in the west later. For Melbourne, cloudy, a very high chance of rain becoming less likely at night, a top today of 14 degrees. Tomorrow showers 15, right now it's 13 in the city. ABC News.
10: Hello, welcome to The World Today. I'm Andy Park, coming to you from Gadigal Land in Sydney. Thanks for joining me this Thursday. 3 years in the making, the government's gambling reform bill is introduced to Parliament, but critics say it sides too heavily with the broadcasters and the bookies. And copper, Navy

0: care about anybody calling it an anthem. They can call it a gay anthem. They can call it's an anthem, period. It's an anthem to me, to a lot of people.
1: I packaged that all up into this kind of infectious, joyous celebration of living like there might be no tomorrow.
2: More on his music and legacy shortly, but first, it seems like the debate is over. The woes of younger Australians struggling to get or keep a toehold in the housing market can't be blamed on a generational failure to save their money or an addiction to smashed avocado on toast. New research out today is showing Australian homeowners have faced greater mortgage pressure in the past 2 years than their older counterparts did when rates soared to around 17% back in the 1980s. Nick Grimm explains.
3: Interest rates were low when Kenrick Thompson bought his home prior to the COVID pandemic, but what seemed like a big commitment then has only become more daunting.
4: Our home loan, you know, was offered to us at 2% and is now over 4%. So the amount of interest that we're paying on that repayment's more than doubled. You know, it's half of the joint household income.
3: And the Sydney father is in no doubt that's a bigger burden than when interest rates were in the double digits 4 decades ago.
4: My parents would have had like an 18% interest rate. But, you know, if they're only borrowing $100,000 at 18%, it's less proportionate to their income than, you know, borrowing, $1 million, $1.2 million at 4%.
3: That view has been confirmed today by new economic analysis, which has tackled the intergenerational argument over who's had it tougher when it comes to saving for and paying off a home. KPMG senior economist Terry Rawnsley says Australian households have faced greater mortgage pressure in the past 2 years than they did when rates were higher.
5: Over the last 3 years, households have gone from having about 3% of their income going to interest repayments to about 6%. And that 3% is really causing a lot of cost of living pressures. It's people finding it harder to kind of do discretionary spending. It's putting them into financial stress.
3: And right now, those households are facing a double whammy with big loans to repay, as the latest property market data shows house prices are falling in the big capital city markets. Nationally, housing values fell by 0.4% in June. That's the largest decline since 2022. It comes amid warnings that a further interest rate hike could see prices decline even further. Dr. Nicola Powell is Domain's chief residential economist.
6: So we have seen house prices moderate, and really this has been a slowdown in market dynamics that we've seen really since early in the year. But I think what we are seeing is Sydney and Melbourne are really feeling the brunt of this downturn. But I think we have to also consider that we do have structural changes as a result of the budget that are happening at a time when cyclical pressures were already slowing down the market.
3: There is some anecdotal evidence that the buyers are still out there, but they've just decided to sit on their hands for the time being, so to speak, until they work out what these changes are likely to mean.
6: And this is one of the things that's really evident in our housing market, and that is buyers and sellers do wait, they pause. And we are a nation of pessimists at the moment. And history proves that any time we go into a period of very weak consumer confidence, it slows down the housing market in terms of transactions, but also does have a negative impact on price. And I think, you know, when it comes to the housing market, we often find decisions don't change, they are paused. And sellers don't want to sell in a downturn. Then you have buyers thinking, if I wait a bit longer, my money is going to go further, I'm going to get greater value for money. And I think that that dynamic is playing out, particularly so from buyers. I think the buyer pullback has been quite strong. We've got supply rising. And I think eventually we'll see probably a stronger pullback from sellers that just say, I don't want to sell in a downturn. And our belief is that we will see prices lower, and it's probably going to nudge prices a few percentage points lower than they would have been. But I think this pullback and new investment is going to have a much greater impact on rents and push them upwards.
2: Domain's chief residential economist there, Dr. Nicola Powell, ending that report by Nick Grimm. Well, with so much focus on homeowners in the current housing debate, what about the fate of the nation's renters, especially when yesterday the National Rental Affordability Scheme ended? The scheme was introduced by the Rudd government back in 2008 in response to declining affordability

0: and once provided more than 35,000 affordable rental homes across the country. So why was it axed? Was it working? And what's next for those who relied upon it? Stephen Rowley is a professor at Curtin University's Business School and joins me. Stephen, this program was really not without its critics. How did it work?
1: No, it certainly wasn't without its critics. What happened is investors in new dwellings or purchasers of new dwellings could get an incentive, a tax incentive, which started at around $10,000. And in return, they had to provide a rental dwelling at 80% below the local median rent. And so that incentive was actually quite generous, because if you're renting something for $500 a week and you have a 20% discount, that $10,000 is almost double the amount you're giving up. But what it did do is provide a really strong supply of affordable housing to a group that's often ignored. So earn too much to be eligible for social housing, but really can't afford anything good in the private rental market. So in that sense, it did provide or did plug a really important gap in the housing market. But yes, many would argue that that incentive was a little bit too generous, and a lot of people benefited from that and ended up producing the really quite small dwellings, quite sort of cheap dwellings. But it was a really important scheme for community housing providers who used those incentives to put them together with other sources of funding and actually deliver dwellings that otherwise wouldn't have been built.
0: It came under fire during the Abbott government, and there was the criticism that the scheme was too generous. Do you think it was doing what it was designed to do?
1: It did, in terms of delivering quickly housing for people on low to moderate incomes, particularly essential workers who couldn't afford the bottom end of that private rental market. But yes, I mean, the fact that it was generous really increased the speed of delivery. A lot of private investors got in to benefit from that generosity. But as I said before, the community housing sector as well also benefited from that. And at a time where funding was extremely scarce for the community housing providers, it provided a real boost for their numbers. One of the big problems, though, it was administratively very complex, because you got incentives from the state government and the federal government. So that complexity made it really difficult for early providers to get involved.
0: In its place, the government's Housing Australia Future Fund, we went from one acronym, NRAS, to another, HAF, has essentially supplanted that scheme. Has it been an improvement at the scale that's required?
1: It certainly delivered a lot more funding to the community housing sector, which has been a real positive. The community housing providers are really quite sophisticated organisations now, as a result of what has been a very complex funding mechanism. I suppose the problem with HAF is, because it is complicated, it hasn't delivered at the speed that NRAS did. I think we will get tens of thousands of affordable units over the next few years, but it's taking, I think, a lot longer than people originally envisaged. So delivering something at speed is so important for renters that are struggling in that private rental market. And I think we need to come up with ways of really delivering at scale and at speed to meet the needs of those that are really struggling in that private rental market.
0: Stephen Rowley is professor at Curtin University's Business School. Thanks for your time, Stephen.
1: Thanks a lot.
0: The federal government has introduced its long-awaited gambling advertising legislation to Parliament today, but it's already facing accusations it's too watered down to be effective. The proposal would limit advertising during certain times of the day on television and radio. Both the Greens and the Coalition want stronger action, but Independent Senator David Pocock and members of the crossbench have signalled they want a complete ban. Rachel Mealy prepared this report.
2: Mr Speaker, I present the Interactive Gambling Amendment, Gambling Reform Bill 2026, and the explanatory memorandum.
3: A bill 3 years in the making. This morning, Communications Minister Annika Wells introduced the government's gambling advertising bill to the House of Representatives.
2: These are important reforms, and we are proud as a government to be reducing gambling harm.
3: But earlier, her colleague and fellow Labor Minister Anne Ali admitted that the reforms could go further.
4: There's always more that we can do, and we're not a government that sits still. We're a government that undertakes action.
3: The bill will restrict but not ban gambling ads appearing on TV during the day and the early evening. They'll also be restricted on the radio during school pick-up and drop-off times. Gambling ads will be banned at sporting stadiums and on players' jerseys. As well, all influencers, including sports and racing personalities, will be banned from promoting gambling online. Independent MP Kate Chaney says there's still time to do more.
5: Well, it's not just the Coalition and the Greens and the Independents in the Senate, but it's most of Australia who would like to see some improvements. So I think that it does have the potential to be improved there. I think it's an opportunity for the government to make it a whole lot better than it is and actually use the parliamentary process to make the laws better, which is what it's meant to be there for. So there are plenty of opportunities for improvement.
3: The government will face an uphill battle getting the bill as it stands through the Senate. It'll now be subject to an 8-week Senate inquiry. The legislation has already been the subject of an extensive inquiry overseen by the late Labor MP Peter Murphy. Independent Senator David Pocock says that inquiry made 31 recommendations and the government has ignored them.
6: Well, we have the landmark Murphy report, which was a multi-partisan backed look at what is happening with gambling in Australia. We are the biggest losers in the world per capita, and they recommended three big things to turn that around. One was a phased-in ban on all gambling ads. The report said that gambling ads are normalising gambling amongst young people, and we have to turn that around. They said we need to ban inducements, and really critically, they said we actually need a national regulator to oversee these gambling companies. The government's bill doesn't do any of those things. They've decided that three ads an hour during children's television hours is acceptable.
3: He says there's a chance for Australians to undo the ties between sport and gambling.
6: The government needs to look after Australian children. This is an opportunity to actually stop the normalisation of gambling amongst Australian kids.
3: Samantha Thomas is a professor of public health at Deakin University and has studied gambling harm. She says this bill overlooks the public good and puts sports betting firms first.
7: We have to ask whether there has been some form of regulatory capture of the government around this legislation, because the decisions that they've made are not in line with the independent evidence and seem to be more in line with the vested interests of the gambling industry, the sporting codes and the broadcasters.
0: Professor Samantha Thomas there, a gambling harm researcher from Deakin University, ending that report from Rachel Mealy. I'm Andy Park. 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Just search for The World Today. Overseas, and US President Donald Trump's finances are back in the headlines again amid revelations he's raked in $2 billion last year, much of it from his cryptocurrency ventures. It means he's making more money while in office than prior to his presidency, and it's prompted conflict of interest questions given he's overseeing policymaking such as cryptocurrency regulation. Alex Humphreys reports.
8: Donald Trump's finances required nearly 1,000 pages to lay out in the latest disclosures. They detail an income of more than $2 billion last year, triple what the president earned in 2024 before returning to office. The substantial sum has led to fresh questions over whether he's profiting off the presidency.
9: Well, you know why I'm profiting? Because the stock market's going up. Everybody's profiting.
8: He claims his finances are run at arm's length.
9: I don't get involved in my personal. We have funds that run my money.
8: The president's biggest earner was from cryptocurrency ventures, netting him roughly $1.4 billion US dollars. Some of that is from the Trump family's crypto venture, World Liberty Financial, which was founded in the middle of the 2024 presidential campaign. More than $600 million was generated from his namesake cryptocurrency, despite many of those who bought into the meme coin losing money, according to reporting from the New York Times. The outlet's White House correspondent Maggie Haberman told CNN Mr. Trump's earnings raise serious questions.
10: What we do know is that his net worth is off the charts bigger than what it was prior to this presidency. He is wealthier than he has ever been in his life. Personally. And so when he says, and he and the White House say there's no conflicts of interest, it strains credibility, to put it mildly. It's impossible to look at it through any other lens of the fact that Donald Trump is overseeing policy, such as cryptocurrency regulation, from which he benefits. And again, he's not the first politician in history in the U.S. to benefit financially from being in office. This has been a problem with Congress, certainly, over many years. But the scale and scope is just astonishing.
8: Mr. Trump's wealth has also been boosted by hundreds

0: of millions from real estate, the sales of Trump-branded items such as watches and Bibles, and $80 million obtained through lawsuit settlements with media companies. Megan Gorman is a tax attorney and the author of a recent book, All the President's Money.
1: You know, when you look at the Trump disclosures, what's fascinating is obviously you see money from the crypto deals, you see licensing fees, you see legal settlements that he's getting from broadcasters here in the United States. And then, by the way, he owns an extensive stock portfolio. And so what's shocking today is, you know, when you really dive in, there aren't a lot of laws prohibiting some of the conflicts that we're seeing today, you know, because presidents have always functioned on honor.
0: Harry Mulconian is a legal expert from the United States Studies Center. He says it's unclear whether the revelations will hurt the president politically.
2: Well, this is the nature of such a polarized society as the U.S. is. It does not pass the pub test with people who despise the president. And it never approaches the pub test with people who are enamored with him. So the question is, what about everyone in the middle? And at this point, it's not entirely clear who is in the middle.
3: Harry Mulconian from the United States Studies Center, ending that report by Alexandra Humphreys. A daredevil Russian couple have scaled the heights of one of the United States' most famous skyscrapers, the Empire State Building, all in the name of peace and love. Angela Nikolaou and Vanya Burkus unfurled a banner on top of the 443-metre Manhattan Tower before Burkus got down on one knee. The couple, who have amassed a very large social media following and a documentary on Netflix telling the story of a previous climb, have now been arrested. Kimberly Price reports.
4: A dramatic scene unfolds around one of New York's most recognisable landmarks, the Empire State Building. Helicopters circle the 443-metre tower, capturing the attention of workers on their lunch break.
5: We're like, what is going on out here? And everyone's looking up, so we also looked up and there's a flag going off the top of the needles. So
6: we were like pulling up the news. We were like watching it from our phone, but also like looking at the sky. We were like, what is happening? Should we not go back in? Like, it's crazy.
4: The city's attention turns to two tiny figures perched on the very top of the building's antenna who unfurl a banner. It reads, "When the power of love beats the love of power, the world knows peace." As the balaclava-clad couple make their way down, they pause on a small platform and one drops to a knee.
7: So it looks like they got engaged. And now they're just climbing down and the police are going up. But it's crazy. It's like being in the movies.
4: Body camera footage captures the moment New York police encounter the daredevils.
8: Hello? How you doing? Can you just stay where you are? Well, you can't be up here. All right.
9: Yeah, I'm okay.
4: Despite their arrest, the couple posted their proposal news on social media and have been identified as Angela Nikolaou and Vanya Birkus. The pair regularly post about their climbing exploits at landmarks around the world and have a loyal fan base of more than 1 million followers. In 2024, the pair released a documentary called Skywalkers, A Love Story, following their climb of a 670-metre skyscraper in Kuala Lumpur.
9: If Vanya stumbles, I fall into the abyss. Of course, I'm afraid to die.
4: Dr. Sam Cornell is an expert on social media and risk-taking behaviour at the University of Queensland. He says while the rise of social media has created a new incentive for risk-takers, these two climbers in New York are a little different.
10: I do think with the kind of people that we're talking about here that are known for these really extreme stunts, like really another level. I don't know if I would say that social media is like the big driver for them. This is something else entirely. And I think that they're a bit of a different animal.
4: He says the fact they've already made a feature-length film suggests they treat it as a full-time job.
10: This seems like it's almost a vocation for these guys, which I don't know if I would put them in the same category that I would your risk taker on Instagram or TikTok that goes to, you know, natural places and does some risky things.
4: As the pair celebrate their engagement behind bars, any wedding plans will be put on hold as they face charges including burglary, reckless endangerment and criminal mischief.
3: Kimberly Price and David Sparks reporting. Gay anthem to wedding dance floor staple. YMCA's lead singer and songwriter, the Village People frontman Victor Willis, has died at the age of 74. While he was pivotal to the creation of the 70s disco group, Willis was actually only part of the Village People for the first couple of years. He went solo in 1979. But he is credited with writing the lyrics to the band's biggest songs, including Macho Man. And after a lengthy court battle over rights, he returned to lead a reboot of the group in 2017. Bridget Fitzgerald reports.
0: Born out of the New York disco scene of the 1970s, the Village People quickly amassed a cult following. Texas-born Victor Willis was an actor and a singer, performing on Broadway when he was approached by French producer Jacques Morali to sing vocals on a set of disco songs. Together with another French producer, Henri Belolo, they created The Village People. Speaking to British broadcaster ITV in 2019, Victor Willis said Morali came up with the idea for the group members to wear costumes.
11: At Halloween, he had been down in the village and he saw people dressed as the particular characters.
12: This is Greenwich.
11: Yes, Greenwich Village in New York. And it wasn't until the third album that I decided I would become the policeman.
0: The Village People made their mark, dressing up as flamboyant male archetypes, the construction worker, the cowboy, the policeman, the biker. Willis wrote lyrics to many of their biggest hits, including Go West and YMCA, which became gay anthems over the decades. Jacques Morali was gay, but Willis had a complicated relationship with the band's camp image, quitting in 1979. Carl Quinn is the senior culture writer at The Age and Sydney Morning Herald.
13: They very deliberately tapped into the gay culture of the Lower East Village in New York in the late 1970s, and they packaged that all up into this kind of infectious, joyous celebration of living like there might be no tomorrow.
0: Carl Quinn says while Willis was behind some of the Village People's biggest songs, he was paid very little up front and in royalties. After decades battling drug addiction and operating as a solo artist, Willis launched legal action,
13: which ended up by 2017. Giving him control over the rights of the group, to use the group name, Village People, and the identity and so on.
0: While Willis returned to the group for a 40th anniversary tour in 2017, the court case effectively expelled the other members from the group. Willis faced other controversies too, stating that the YMCA was not a gay anthem, and then later clarifying that he doesn't mind if the LGBTQI plus community thinks of it as an anthem. He and the other members also performed at rallies for Donald Trump before his second inauguration, though Willis told TMZ it wasn't political.
11: At that point, we felt that we should let politics stay out of our music and that we should try to help unite the country by doing YMCA at the inauguration.
0: Carl Quinn again.
13: Yeah, complicated, colourful, contradictory, at times curmudgeonly, but really contributed something quite massive to music culture and should be remembered for that.
0: Willis's wife, Karen Huff Willis, announced his death at 74 on his Facebook account after a short but aggressive illness, leaving behind a legacy that won't be quickly forgotten.
3: Neither will those dance moves, certainly for the rest of the day. I'm sure you'll be doing them in the car. Bridget Fitzgerald reporting there. That's all from the World Today team this Thursday. Thanks for your company. Hope you can join me at the same time tomorrow. I'm Andy Park. Have a great day.
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18: Well, all my friends are getting
12: Hello and welcome to the program. Today, we need to talk marriage proposals. Tell me about yours. Why? Well, because a couple have taken it to a whole new level. Choosing to become engaged, the big question asked, on top of the spire of the Empire State Building. Sure, it led to their arrest, but I'm assuming she said yes. At least I hope she did after all that effort. It made me think of marriage proposals, the good, the bad, and the ugly. We would love to hear your stories. 1300 222 774, the phone number here at the ABC. Also today, language. Do you ever feel your kids or your grandkids are speaking a foreign language when they hit you with all their different generation speak? And how does it work out for you when you try and hang with them using their words? Australian teachers have been told to stop trying to get down with their Gen Z students. How do you go when you try and use Gen Z slang on your kids and grandkids? Slay. 1300 222 774, the phone number. Also, when was the last time you bought or read a magazine? Dave O'Neill wants to look back at the magazines you read in nostalgia. That's after 2 o'clock. And what have you learnt? Listening to Afternoons this week, our Afternoon Delight quiz.
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12: But before we get to the traffic, here's a marriage proposal story for you. It was actually from our very own Breakfast's Bob Murphy. Well, and I'm going to call it a whale of a proposal. Have a listen.
19: Oh, well, okay. So 2007, up on the New South Wales coast, about to propose to my wife.
20: Oh, no. Yeah.
19: My then girlfriend.
20: Yes.
19: And walking towards the beach, I'm getting ready for the big moment.
20: Oh,
19: you know, I've got the ring in the pocket, the
20: heart,
19: and I can barely keep the conversation going. So walking towards the beach, I was like, I'm going to do it. I'm just going to do it. Just do it. Just like grab a hand. And as I am about to grab the hand and do the spin and hop down on the knee, I've got the script in my head, all of that. These two hippies run past and say, there's whales breaching on the beach. And so said girlfriend lets go of my hand, spins, running towards the beach. So I have to, like, run. And then by the stage, I'm like, I can't. So
20: I can't
19: just
20: do
19: like,
20: it now.
19: Just grab
20: it. Gone.
19: So grabbed it. Really, last thing.
20: Oh, so you stopped the whale watching.
19: Well, then quick
20: propose.
19: Then we took off. Saw the whales. It was great. The whales were, you know, they were.
20: Good
19: timing
20: for you.
19: They were not forever. They were only there for a minute.
12: It's a fabulous story from Bob. I'd like to hear your experiences, your marriage proposals, 1300 222 774. But before all that, let's catch up with James Padley. Hello, James.
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21: Hi, Bridget. The two right northbound lanes are closed on Plenty Road through Kingsbury after Dunn Street due to a broken down vehicle. Emergency services are attending. If you're in the area, please pass at 40 kilometres for the safety of people outside of their vehicles. The left inbound lane of the Calder Freeway is closed due to emergency works after Green Gully Road, with speeds also set to 40 for the safety of crews. And a left-hand lane's closed on the Monash Freeway outbound near Forster Road, with speeds also set at 40 to reduce delays. Make sure you merge nice and early. The left inbound lane is blocked on Ballarat Road through Maidstone to Churchill Avenue due to emergency works. Lanes are also closed on Churchill Avenue. Otherwise, the major arterials are moving well heading in and out of the CBD. And that's the latest in traffic and transport. Right now, it is 26 to 1.
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12: Your marriage proposals, the good, the bad and the ugly. Give us a call, 1300 222 774. Because two people have been arrested following an apparent marriage proposal atop the Empire State Building's spire, the spire bit at the top, on Wednesday after they climbed the very pinnacle of the New York landmark, well above the level open to the public. This is one heck of a marriage proposal, I've got to say, and I'm wondering if you have one as well. I was proposed to on a romantic Queensland island. The ugly part of the story, I was covered in hives after being bitten by sea lice. Nothing says romance like a full body rash. We've been asking around the ABC office, and producer Lisa, well, please tell us about your proposal, Lisa.
22: Well, like yours, Bridge, mine was also on a beach and like
1: bobs and also a little bit of a disaster.
2: What are they always are?
1: Just maybe don't do them on the beach, people. I don't know. But I was heavily pregnant and my husband and I, or now husband and I, it's lasted. We were...
2: good news.
1: Yeah, good news. Bit of a spoiler alert there. We were down the Great Ocean Road and quite a remote part of it. And yeah. It was really wild, windy weather. And he was just desperate to get me to go for this walk on the beach. And I was like, no, why? I'm very pregnant. Leave me alone. And so I kept putting it off and putting it off. So by the time he got me down to the beach, he'd written in the sand, "Will you marry me?" But the ocean had mostly washed it all away. And he's like, "See?" And I was like, "What does it even say?" I don't know. I felt so awful.
2: That is so funny. So did he go and try and rewrite it so as you could actually read?
1: No, he didn't even think. I don't think he'd even thought about the tide chart that day. He's just wanted to desperately get me down there. And my poor dog, Billy, was so excited.
2: I absolutely love that story. Aww. So his beautiful message, he'd gone out in the rain and the wind to write, was blown away because you were being difficult.
1: I was being difficult. I was pregnant, to my defence, but I was being a difficult wench.
2: I absolutely love it. We want to hear your marriage proposal stories, the good, the bad and the ugly, on 1300 222 774. Adam,
22: Oh, look, I was engaged for about 6-7 years.
2: I was going to say minutes.
22: I really wanted to get that in. And, you know, look, it didn't last, spoilers. No. And I feel like maybe the proposal is a sign that it didn't last.
2: Oh, so okay. What happened,
22: it was like,
2: please?
22: So it was after a family wedding and, you know, it was all very romantic. And on the drive home, my partner and I were just sort of talking in the car and we're like, let's do this. But in the lead up to that drive home, my partner had been thrown out of the wedding 4 times for being very, very drunk and sort of forgetting where they were and having weird dances. And so maybe it was a sign that it wasn't to be, but I don't know what about that moment made us go, yes, this seems like a very good idea.
2: Oh, gosh. So you reckon the writing was on the wall?
22: It was definitely on the wall.
2: What do you think of public, you know those people that skydive?
1: Oh,
2: you know those people and write a sign, "Will you marry me?" Or billboards. They've done billboards. What do you think of the public proposal?
22: I hate them. Yeah. I mean, like, I feel like there's an element of, like, it depends how public we're getting. Like, if you're just going down to the beach or whatever and there's a few bystanders, who cares?
2: It was that awful one. Remember one of the big basketball games and he proposed when they were on Kiss Cam and she said no.
1: No.
22: And I cheered for her. See, this is the thing. It's like when I feel like you're doing that big Kiss Cam style, like, we're going to climb a building, we're going to do a TikTok reel type situation. I'm just like, you're putting so much pressure on the other person to have to publicly say yes. So I always celebrate when that person says no instead. I'm like, this is good for me. I'm going to have a good day celebrating vicariously through the awkward no. And this person has successfully dodged what I feel is like a lot of public pressure to commit to romance in front of lots of strangers.
2: I love both your stories, Lisa, Adam. Thank you very much. There you have it. There's a couple of rippers. 1300 222 774. Your marriage proposal stories. Kelly, hello.
23: Hi.
2: What did you do, or what happened to you?
23: It's what happened to me. I didn't do anything and I didn't even know about it. Do you remember there was a show on TV called Marry Me or First Sight? Anyway, my partner at the time decided that he was going to surprise me, a marriage proposal, and conned my best friend into helping him. So I thought I was going out for lunch at Delgani's over Portly in Sento with Nikki, my best friend. And I kept seeing these boom cameras going past the window. And yes. I got the waiter and I said, "Excuse me, what are we going to be on TV?" And he said, "I don't actually know," because he's looking at Nikki going, "Oh, my God." So next thing he said, "Do you want a tour of the castle?" I'm like, "Oh, absolutely." And part of this story is Nikki and Kelly, we believed that we were princesses back then, you know.
2: Yes.
23: So we people called us Princess Kelly and Princess Nikki.
2: Yeah.
23: So we get this tour of Delgoni Castle. Next thing I know, I'm up in the turret like a princess.
2: Oh, like a princess. And he proposed.
23: No, it gets better. He was a CFA volunteer for Ocean Grove. They were all in on it. And they pretend, well, they, we we couldn't get out of the turret. Like, the trapdoor thing was locked.
2: Yeah.
23: So, of course, here come the fire trucks.
2: I don't.
23: To protect us and save us. And I look down and here's Gavin, my partner, climbing up the ladder. And I just said, what the hell?
2: Oh.
23: Why are you here? What is going on?
2: And tell me, he asked you there.
23: Yeah, he got up in the turret, down on one knee, and he'd had the engagement ring made. My dad was a jeweller as his hobby, and he'd had the ring made around one of my dad's amethyst.
2: Kelly, that is one hell of a proposal, a fireman coming up a ladder to a turret of a castle. I love it. We are talking about marriage proposals because of the couple who decided to get engaged on the top of the spire of the Empire State Building in New York. Let us know yours, good, bad, ugly. We don't mind. Chloe joins me in the studio. Chloe?
5: Hi, Bridge.
2: Tell me.
5: I was roped in to help with a public proposal.
2: Oh, no.
5: So I got off an international flight.
2: Yep.
5: My friend was picking me up and they had befriended a bloke who was waiting for his girlfriend to get off the flight to propose to. Mm. And so he had actually asked us, can you guys stick around for a bit and film the moment? Like, stand back.
2: I feel sick.
5: Film it for me. Poor girl gets off dishevelled.
2: Yeah, as you are.
5: As you are. And totally unsuspecting of what was about to happen, he kneels down, he proposes, and she just goes, No, what are you doing?
2: And
5: we were filming, and then she saw us filming, and then got very, and then we had to message him later, being like, we left, and we were like, hey, mate, like, do you still want us to send you this? Like, anyway, and then he said apparently things were fine.
2: Oh.
5: But we don't know what that, and we never found out what happened.
2: Oh, Chloe, that's a sad one. Well, there's always, this is the problem with marriage proposals, there's always the worry that there might be a no.
5: I know, you don't expect a no. But
2: Give us a ring. We want to hear from you. Thank you, Chloe. 1300 222 774. We're talking marriage proposals, the good, the bad, and the ugly. Kate is in Queenscliff. Hello, Kate.
6: Hey, Bridge, how are you going?
2: I'm good. Tell me about yours.
6: This is ugly. It was friends of my former husband. So Rob, Great Ocean Road, sunset, helicopter, French bubbles in the backpack, picturesque moment.
2: Yes.
6: Said to his girlfriend at the time, at Mary, you know, did the big proposal, and there was this long, pregnant pause, after which she said, can I think about it?
2: Oh.
6: Now, fast forward a couple of years, and my then husband and I are also down the Great Ocean Road. We thought we'd do a daytime helicopter trip over the 12 Apostles. And we were sort of giggling and commiserating about poor old Rob and that this must have been what it was like, at which point the pilot chimed in and said, oh, my God, do you know that couple? And it was the same pilot.
2: Oh,
6: and
2: don't.
6: He explained the deathly silence of the trip.
2: Oh, that is
6: back
2: awful.
6: To the base. Dreadful.
2: Okay. I think it's gutsy to propose to someone, don't you?
6: Absolutely. Like, it's a risk. Well, clearly for this guy, it was a big risk.
2: Oh.
6: And they subsequently broke up and he married a gorgeous girl. But we've never forgotten that story. It was hilarious.
2: Oh, Kate, I love it. Thank you very much. We are doing marriage proposal stories, 1300 222 774. Sometimes they work out and, sometimes they don't. We would love to hear from you. But as my friend Pat in the office pointed out, I suppose the good news is with 50% of marriages not working out, at least you get to have another go. Oh, Anne, that's depressing. Hello, Anne.
7: Oh, hi. How are you?
2: Good. How were you proposed to, Anne?
7: Well, I was working up at Cairns, nearly 60 years ago, at the hospital up there, and my husband and I went out to Green Island, which is on the
2: beautiful
7: reef, and it was a moonlit night with waving palms, and he proposed to me.
2: Yeah.
7: And I said, I'll have to think about that.
2: Oh, Anne, why?
7: And so probably, you know, a week or so later, I said, okay.
2: Why did you hesitate for, effect, or you actually didn't know?
7: Well, we had friends up there with us too. I just sort of thought, no, I'll wait till later.
2: Oh, Sarshan. I love it, though. Thank you very much. Keep your proposal stories coming in, the good, the bad, and the ugly, on 1300 222 774. Next, we are talking kids speak, and are you keeping up with it? I used the word slay before, and Diana's texted in saying she nearly spat out her coffee with the way I said it. It was so funny, which makes me think that's what's wrong with us trying to keep up with the kids. We'd love to hear how you go when you try to talk to your kids and grandchildren and use their Gen Z speak. News today that the lead singer and founding member of the Village People, Victor Willis, died at the age of 74. The YMCA co-writer often performed as either the policeman or the naval officer. Massive songs, culturally important. Let's play my favourite Village People song. Here's Go West.

0: the Village People on 774 ABC Melbourne. Go West, as we pay tribute to Victor Willis, the lead singer, who has died at the age of 74. We've been talking marriage proposals after the couple got engaged on the top of the spire of the Empire State Building in New York. They got arrested, but they're getting married, so that's the good bit, and we love your stories. Neville joins us in Seymour. Hi, Neville.
1: Hello, Bridget, again.
0: Hello there.
1: Getting a habit.
0: It's a good habit, Neville, a good habit.
1: Yeah, well, I enjoy the show.
0: Thank
1: it's
0: you.
1: It's lovely. In November 67, I joined the regular army because I missed out on national service. And I come home in February for a week to Hamilton and to see my family and my then-girlfriend. I spoke to her father and said, I think I'd like to get engaged and married to your daughter. He said, go for it.
0: So good answer.
1: We got in the old FB ute, went up past Cavendish Pub, which I've told you about for the can of lunch, into a private property that I knew, and we're sitting on the bank of a dam. There's about 30 blooming Hereford cows looking around, and I'm sitting there, and my girlfriend says, what are we doing here? Because I used to go up there visiting an old bloke, and I said, I thought we might get married.
0: Oh, tell me she said yes, Neville.
1: Well, there was a very long pregnant pause. And I thought, and I had the engagement ring. I bought it on pay plan from the canteen in Kapooka. And I thought, I've done my dash here. Well, the good news is we're still together and we've been married since 1969.
0: That is absolutely gorgeous, Neville. Have you ever asked her why she took so long to give you an answer?
1: Yes, I did.
0: And?
1: It was put off by the cows.
0: Okay, note to anybody listening, don't propose in front of the cows because apparently it is off-putting. Neville, that's a beautiful story. Thank you very much indeed. I love marriage proposals. Kathleen, hello there.
2: Hi, how's it going?
0: Good. Tell me what happened with you.
2: So in 2015, my husband... soon to be husband, we're still engaged. We went hiking to the top of Mount Kosciuszko in New South Wales.
0: Yeah.
2: And after going through the snow and some rocky terrain, we got to the top and I was completely out of breath. And then he got down on one knee and proposed and I was breathless all over again.
0: Oh, Kathleen. Oh, how beautiful. So I gather it was a big yes from you.
2: Yes, yes, completely out of breath. And then he got down on one knee and proposed, and I was breathless all over again.
0: Oh, Kathleen, oh, how beautiful. So I gather it was a big yes from you.
2: Yes, yes, absolutely. I'm still smitten to this day. He's an absolute sweetheart.
0: That is so gorgeous, Kathleen. Thank you. In fact, that is slay. Now, I've got a text here saying, Bridget, I can't stand it when adults speak like teens, Jen said. It's embarrassing, so stop it. And that's exactly what we're talking about. My kids hate it as well. I just want to know if you try to talk to your kids in the same way. Because Australian teachers are being told to stop using Gen Z slang in the classroom. Phrases like riz, aura farming, lock in, increasingly creep into teacher talk, apparently, and they're being told not to do it. Teachers, however, say they're trying to, you know, bridge the linguistic gap and be more relatable, which made me wonder, how do you use Gen Z slang with your kids or grandkids? My kids hate it, particularly when I say Siebes, which I'm not even sure what that means. Dr. Jess Crook is a linguistics lecturer at the University of Western Australia and she joins us now. Good afternoon.
3: Hi, how you doing?
0: Jess, I'm good. What do you think about the teachers being told not to try and talk the Gen Z slang?
3: Well, it's a tricky one because there are kind of some pros and cons to using Gen Z slang.
0: Yeah.
3: Because on the one hand, slang itself is often linked to particular group identities, casual communicative contexts. And so its use can invoke familiarity, shared identity, intimacy. And these are all things that we don't typically associate with the kind of standard academic language that we see in the classroom that can be, you know, a bit socially distanced, impersonal,
0: yes,
3: and even alienating.
0: Yeah.
3: However, the thing is that each generation of youth develops a style of language that's distinct from generations that have come before. Yeah. And part of the purpose of that is to explicitly differentiate them from older generations. So when older generations use this language, it kind of like flies in the face of the purpose of the language itself. Yes. So it can certainly backfire, especially when it's used incorrectly and it seems inauthentic.
0: Okay,
3: I think
0: now
3: that's part of the problem that people are talking about.
0: Jess, you're now actually talking about me. So I try and get in with my kids and I go, Siebes. I don't actually even know what Siebes means. Do you?
3: Is it like can't be est? You know?
0: Oh, is that what it is? Okay.
3: I think so.
0: They hate it. They absolutely hate it when I try and do it. And what you're telling me here, Dr. Jess Cook, is that's because it's very much, it's theirs. It's their generation. They don't want you being part of it.
3: Yeah, I think that's certainly part of it. It really depends on how it's used. I mean, you know, something in linguistics that I think drives everyone crazy is we're always talking about. But the thing is, I think if it's used kind of like sparingly and integrated into academic language to kind of draw comparisons between this is the style of language that we use in essays and this is the style of language that we can use in everyday life,
0: yep,
3: that's more effective.

0: perspective, right? But I think when maybe teachers take it a little bit too far, it kind of goes beyond just validating students' linguistic identity and trying to kind of build relationships and that kind of thing, and maybe kind of crosses over into kind of inauthenticity, and a bit of a kind of what we would call indexical mismatch, where
1: Oh,
0: the
1: indexical
0: age
1: mismatch.
0: identities, yeah.
1: All right, Dr. Jess Cook is our guest today. We're talking about when adults, us, try and join in with the kids with their slang. And I'm wondering whether you've learnt some words from your kids, 1300 222 774, or even your grandkids for that matter. Apparently, it's indexical mismatch, is what Jess has told us. So, Jess, does every generation have its own speak?
0: Absolutely. Yeah, there's slang associated with all of the different generations. I mean, if you go on TikTok, there are so many examples of people kind of drawing comparisons between Gen Z and millennial slang, so words that kind of out you as being a millennial or out you as being a
1: Right.
0: boomer or a Gen X or whatever it is.
1: Okay, well, I'm a boomer. What's a word that might out me, I wonder?
0: I don't, yeah, like so boomer slang, I'm personally less familiar with because it's not my generation, but I do, I would imagine that a lot of the kind of Australianisms that have kind of fallen out of favor a little bit with younger generations would be more commonly used among boomers. That would be my
1: I love this
0: suggestion, yeah.
1: conversation. Generational slang, and what have you picked up from your kids? Tony joins us in Lara. Hello, Tony.
2: Yeah, g'day. I've got a couple actually. One that drives me absolutely batty, and that's like. The kids will say, "I'm going down to the like shop," and I'll go, "So you're not going to the shop, you're going to a place like a shop."
1: Yes.
2: And then they'll say, "Oh, that's as big as, or that's as good as." I'll get as good as what? As big as what?
1: Okay.
2: It drives me up the wall.
1: Tony, do you try and compete with them and give them the same sort of.
2: No, they've. And when I go to do something back at them that's in their lingo, they can't handle it.
1: Ah,
2: I go,
1: right.
2: no, that's just not right.
1: I love it, Tony. Thank you very much. John, what about you?
3: You know how we love embarrassing our children in public, Bridge?
1: Yes, it's a hobby.
3: I'm definitely low-key leaning into the Gen Z speak with my teenagers, and they think it's buns.
1: They think it's what?
3: Buns.
1: What's buns?
3: Not good.
1: I've never heard of buns. I'm going to take that one home, John. Thank you very much. Dr. Jess Crook is a linguistics lecturer. She knows everything about this stuff. Jess, what gen are you?
0: I'm a millennial.
1: You're a millennial. What would be the big word from your millennialness?
0: Oh, good question. I think a lot of the terms that I think are commonly kind of discussed on TikTok in relation to millennials are things like doggo or adulting, things like that,
1: What's
0: we're kind of
1: adulting?
0: early age,
1: What's
0: that is
1: adulting?
0: trying to be an adult.
1: I'm adulting. I'm still trying to be adulting. Oh, that is
0: I
1: so
0: mean, me
1: funny.
0: too.
1: Oh, I absolutely love it. All right, this is fun. Thank you very much, Dr. Jess Crook. Dr. Jess Crook is a linguistics lecturer at the University of Western Australia. Thank you for your time. And I really want to hear from you. Okay, this is what we've just found out. Indexical mismatch. That is when different generations have different ways of speaking. And we, as parents and grandparents, even really like to drive them crazy by trying to say their words. And I think just us talking about it is really adulting. See what I did? Give us a call. Tell us about some of the words you've got from your kids from different generations, or in fact, your grandkids, and also if you like teasing them with it, because I think it's a national sport. Forget the World Cup. 1300 222 774. Also, we will get back to your marriage proposal stories, and funerals are different these days. We're going to talk alternative services of farewell.
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6: Good afternoon, Nicholas Hines with ABC News. The Christian Brothers religious order has been granted a moratorium on all civil claims against it after arguing it was running out of money to pay victims of abuse. Jessica Kidd reports.
7: The moratorium was granted in the New South Wales Supreme Court this morning after lawyers for the Christian Brothers brought an application last week. In arguing for the moratorium, lawyers for the Christian Brothers said the religious order had around $23 million in cash but was losing about $1.7 million a week since October to victim payouts. The moratorium means all current cases against the Christian Brothers will be paused until a hearing is held to determine how the order's creditors scheme will operate. The court today heard the scheme intends to distribute funds equitably to all creditors, which includes anyone with an abuse claim against the order. That hearing is set down for 2 days in late September.
6: The Victorian Liberal leader has fronted the media for the first time since her meeting with Moira Deeming was shelved after the embattled MP refused to apologise to a colleague over an assault allegation. The party's state executive will meet tomorrow to discuss whether Mrs Deeming will remain as a Liberal candidate in the November state election. Opposition leader Jess Wilson has refused to be drawn on Mrs Deeming's future with the party.
8: Police investigated this matter thoroughly. There was evidence and it was determined by Victoria Police that no offence was detected. You know, Matthew is a decent person. His reputation has been impacted by this report and I think he deserves an apology and I've made that clear to Moira.
6: Shadow Health Minister Anne Rustin says the federal government has been shortchanging older Australians through its algorithm-based assessment tool for at-home support. This morning, the Coalition Greens and Crossbench passed a bill in the Senate to ensure decisions around older Australians' care are made by a human. But Aged Care Minister Sam Ray also announced the government will change its automatic integrated assessment tool so it can be overridden in extenuating circumstances. Senator Rustin says she's cynical about the timing.
9: Minister Ray knew well, full well for some weeks that this bill was about to be debated in the Senate, and yet this morning is the morning that he decides to come out and make these comments. So I'm sorry if you think that I'm rather cynical about the timing of them and the sincerity of them.
6: A Jewish human rights lawyer has expressed concerns at the Anti-Semitism Royal Commission that legitimate criticism of Israel is being conflated with anti-Jewish hate. Gavin Coot reports.
10: Sarah Schwartz co-founded the Jewish Council of Australia in 2024 to represent progressive Jewish Australians concerned about Israel's conduct in its war in Gaza. She's told the inquiry while anti-Semitism is a major problem, the definition is used too broadly to silence dissenting views on Israel.
11: I think that represents a real problem when Jewish people don't feel like they can speak their political convictions, particularly in support of Palestinians.
10: Ms. Schwartz told the commission she's been targeted with abuse by neo-Nazis as well as pro-Israel advocates who have questioned her Jewishness due to her pro-Palestinian stance.
6: Ukrainian officials say Russian strikes on the capital Kyiv have killed 2 people and injured 16 others. William Howard Evans reports.
12: Writing on Telegram, Kyiv's mayor says Moscow has targeted the city with drones and missiles overnight. They have hit residential buildings and a hotel on a central boulevard, triggering a fire. Earlier, intelligence about the imminent attack prompted Ukrainian President Volodymyr Zelensky to cut his trip to Dublin short as he warned his residents to take shelter. Many quickly moved to metro stations as a result. Russia and Ukraine have intensified their attacks on each other in recent weeks, with Ukraine's long-range drone campaign against military sites and energy facilities triggering severe fuel shortages.
6: At the World Cup, the USA has beaten Bosnia and Herzegovina 2-0 in their round of 32 clash. It means the co-hosts will advance to the round of 16, where they'll next face Belgium, who earlier beat Senegal 3-2 in Seattle. Also today, England defeated Democratic Republic of Congo 2-1 in Atlanta. And the weather across Victoria. There is a severe weather warning in place for damaging winds about the northeast ranges persisting into tomorrow morning, with blizzards possible overnight tonight. It's a cloudy day in Victoria with some scattered showers, more extensive over the northeast ranges in the southwest of the state, with some isolated thunderstorms along the coast as well, and some snow developing above 1,300 metres in the east and lowering to 1,000 metres in the west later in the day. Tomorrow, similar weather sticking around, cloudy with a few scattered showers over southern and mountain districts and some isolated showers over the northern plains, with a bit more snow about the coast and some isolated thunderstorms about the coast, some snow in the Alps. Right now in Melbourne, it's 13 degrees.
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1: Good afternoon and thank you for your company. Coming up

Up on the show, alternative funerals. Are you planning one or have you been to one that's a little bit different? Also, an amazing program that gives vision impaired people the chance to drive. Travelling for music in the Joy of Music with Chris Hollow. Maybe you've been to Penny Lane or Dollywood, or maybe you've travelled to the crossroads in Mississippi or stayed at the Chateau Marmont. I would love to hear your stories of rock and roll pilgrimages in the Joy of Music after 1:30.

0: like to endorse the guy, the bloke that rang in just before about the misuse of the word like. My key problem word is impacted. Everybody uses the word impacted. It means hit by as opposed to affected.
1: Right.
0: I think the reason it doesn't get affected doesn't get used is that people don't know the difference between affected and effected.
1: Okay, Bob, and that could be a generational thing, absolutely. Claire on the text says her daughter often refers to things, including her attire, as chuggy. Apparently that means someone or something that's out of date or trying too hard. You can always rely on a kid to tell you that, can't you? Also, we've been talking marriage proposals, the good, the bad and the ugly, after a couple got engaged on the top of the spire of New York's Empire State Building. They got arrested, part of the fun story, but they are getting married. We wanted to hear your stories. Craig, hello.
2: G'day, Rich, love you, Joe.
1: Thank you.
2: So I ended up getting engaged. We've already planned to get married, but we hadn't done the deed. My partner and I, Angela and I, we were like two ships in a night. I'm in a truck and she's in a kitchen.
1: Yeah.
2: So I wrangled Jacinta Parsons when she was doing an afternoon to give me a hand. And she wrangled Brian Nankervis to do the proposal on my behalf at the restaurant.
1: Oh, that is wonderful, Craig. We've got Brian coming in a bit later. I'm going to ask him about that. Do you remember when it was?
2: A while ago. Don't press me on that one, Bridge. It was a while ago. But Brian will remember. He went down there and down on one knee and proposed on my behalf,
1: Absolutely love it. I just hope Angela didn't think she was marrying Brian because that could have been Orcs. Thank you, Craig. We'll check in with Brian on that one later. Rolf, what's your marriage proposal story?
3: G'day, Bridge. Can you hear me?
1: I can, Rolf.
3: I'd like my boys to hear this if they were listening in, but they're Gen Z, so I want them to hear how slay I was when I proposed.
1: I actually wanted to
3: make it very memorable, so I tried to think of something that was ace and grouse.
1: Yeah.
3: I'm Gen X, so at the time that I wanted to propose, I was driving my dream car, which was very memorable, so I tried to think of something that was ace and grouse.
1: Yeah.
3: I'm Gen X, so at the time that I wanted to propose, I was driving my dream car, which was a Kingswood.
1: Of course.
3: It was a wagon. It was a V8.
1: Yes.
3: And being an engineer, I just finished engineering. And I decided to wire in a kill switch into the car.
1: Yeah.
3: And so I said to my girlfriend at the time, let's go for dinner. And she didn't know where we were going. And I was heading up the West Gate Bridge. And then all of a sudden hit the kill switch and the car stopped and died on the top of the West Gate Bridge.
1: Yeah.
3: And so I hopped out, opened the bonnet. She came out, came around the front of the bonnet, and I turned to her and said, "Do you want to get married?" And that was it. So
1: did all the traffic have to stop, Rolf?
3: No, this was in 1992. Everyone just kept going. And we were up there for about 15 minutes. No police car arrived, no ambulance, nothing. I thought, this is a bit strange. Couldn't do it nowadays.
1: No, you couldn't do it nowadays. Well, I hope your boys were listening about what a sleigh dad they have got, Rolf. Thank you very much indeed. Lynn, hello. How did you get proposed to? Hello, Lynn.
4: Oh, hello. About 50 years ago, I was courting a man that I thought I was in love with. And we ended up going to Maroondah Dam on a romantic luncheon and whatever. And I suddenly got down on one knee and he said to me, "Will you marry me?" And I just thought, "Well, yes, I will marry you, so long as you always tell me the truth."
1: Oh.
4: And then I thought about it for a bit. And then he said, "I'll marry you so long as you never knock me back for an F.K.
1: Okay. Okay. How's that working out, Lynn, the marriage?
4: Oh, no, needless to say.
1: Yeah, that

0: was it.
1: It didn't work out.
0: That was it. I think you can sometimes tell, can't you, at the proposal. Oh, that's funny. Ashley is in Winchelsea. G'day, Ashley.
2: How are you going?
0: Good. Tell me.
2: Now, I have got a bit of a big mouth sometimes, and I made the statement to my now wife, you do not need to be engaged to get married.
0: Mm.
2: And that snowballed into 2 weeks later, the wedding's planned.
0: Yes.
2: And I've got no ring.
0: Yes. Bad.
2: Yep. So I organised a weekend away. Usually we always go away camping for her birthday. So we went to Lake Sandbale Caravan Park in Beechworth. There's a right on the lake, a beautiful little walk right around the lake. So I went for a wander, had the ring in my pocket. Anyway, we stopped halfway around to look at the ducks and whatnot. I get down on one knee, nearly fall over, forget how to speak. And here's my wife, quick as a whip. She goes, well, are you going to say something?
0: And get a move on?
2: Yeah, pretty much. and the rest is history.
0: And you managed to get it out finally, Ashley.
2: I did, yes. She goes, are you going to ask me? I said, will you marry me?
0: Nice work, Ashley. Even if it took a while, nice work. Let's finish with Rick. Hello, Rick.
3: How are you?
0: Good.
3: Now, she's not my wife anymore, but anyway, we had been living together for 2 years and things are going nicely, thank you very much. And I said to her one day, we should get married. And that was the proposal.
0: Okay, perhaps she wanted to be asked rather than we should.
3: Well, yeah, I don't know, but we did. We got married, but it was kind of a... I don't think it was all that exciting for her, yeah.
0: No ring, no nothing. No, Rick, you had to try a bit harder with that one by the sounds of things. But thank you very much. Oh, that's funny. I love a good marriage proposal. We are going to move on and we're going to talk about funerals. They're different these days. Wanting to know if you've ever thought about having a different sort of funeral or whether you've been to one. Give us a call on 1300 222 744. Here's Nelly Furtado, I'm Like a Bird.

0: 97.4 ABC Melbourne and Nelly Furtado, I'm Like a Bird. Well, we have been talking about marriage proposals. Next, we're going to talk about funerals. I suppose they're all part of the life cycle, isn't it? But we want to talk about alternate funerals. Lots of people are opting to do something a little bit different to celebrate their life. And we were wondering whether you've had thoughts about this or whether you've been to a funeral, a celebration that is a little bit different. We'd love to hear from you on 1300 222 774. Rob from Ballarat on the text says, my kids ask how I want my funeral to go. I say, surprise me.
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0: Well, we like to cover all aspects of life and death here on Afternoons. And yesterday we were talking about funeral songs on the joy of music. So today we thought we'd look at how funerals have changed in recent years, from cardboard caskets to forest burials to pub parties. People are doing things differently these days. I know some people have already planned what they would like. Have you done this? And is it something unique? Or have you been to an alternative funeral, one that was a little bit different to the norm? Mon Jones is a funeral director and ceremony maker at The Last Hurrah in Thornbury and specialises in this type of thing. Mon, good afternoon.
5: Hi, Bridget.
0: I'm really interested to hear about some of the alternative funerals, celebration of lives, which are taking place. Why did you start this? What was the genesis for The Last Hurrah?
5: Well, I didn't start it myself. So it was founded by Kimber Griffith and Nastasia Jones. Both of them worked in the funeral industry separately and thought they could do something more interesting and more fitting for the person who's died and make it a bit more personal. And both of them sort of had a shared ethos on what they thought that should be, got together and started it one funeral at a time.
0: So, and how did they do it? How do they go about it? Like, is it somebody who doesn't want traditional can come to and ask for something different and they help them sort of make it more unique? Is that how it works?
5: Pretty much. So Kimber is a ceremony maker, slash celebrant, probably how most people think about that role. And so ceremony's always been really close to her heart and what she does. Nastasia is kind of more of a business manager type role, working in admin stuff and general business management. So the two of them together both had complementary skills and pretty strong ideas about what they wanted it to be and just to sit down with families who lost someone and create something from the ground up.
0: All right, Mon, I might just get you to pick the phone up. We've got a bad line there. I do want to keep talking to you about this. If you could pick the phone up. And in the meantime, I'd love to hear from you if you've got plans for a little bit of a different funeral, a unique one, or if you've been to one. Give us a buzz, 1300 222 774. I'm talking to Mon Jones. She is a funeral director at The Last Hurrah who specialises in this sort of thing. Okay, so give me some examples of the different type of funerals.
5: Yeah, so one that always sticks in my mind was for a lovely lady who lived in a little apartment that was her sanctuary. She was also an artist and had it decorated beautifully. She did lots of miniature artwork and the whole house was just completely filled with that. Sadly, there was a flooding event there and she had to move into respite care and died while she was in respite and never got to return to this very special apartment that was always her safe space. So throughout the course of making plans with the family and talking about what they want to do and hearing about this amazing apartment that she never got to go back to, we sort of came up with the idea that why don't we make the funeral a homecoming for her and

0: stage the space to look like her apartment as much as we possibly can, so that we can place her casket in the middle and take her home again.
1: Oh, how beautiful. And was it lovely?
0: It was absolutely beautiful. So our team went round there the day before with a van and filled it up with all of her treasures, took lots of photos of how it was all laid out and what it looked like, and tried to recreate it as much as possible on the stage setting with space for the casket in the middle.
1: Oh, I think that sounds lovely. I am talking with Mon Jones, and we're talking about different funerals, ones that aren't quite the norm. Timothy joins us. Timothy, have you been to one that's a little different?
2: Well, so a very dear friend of mine died at the beginning of last year, and the company of your guest did his funeral, which was a very rock and roll funeral.
1: Yeah.
2: And he went off in a Cadillac. And on the basis of that really good experience, we've used the same company to bury both my mother and the father in the last 6 months.
1: That sounds lovely, Timothy. And did you do things that were a little bit different for your parents?
2: Well, not really for mum and dad, but just being given the space to have, because this particular company you're talking with, it's not about, it's not sad, it's a real celebration, and they give you the space to remember who the person was and just really celebrate, hence the title of the company.
1: Oh, that's lovely. Thank you, Timothy. I really appreciate your story. Cheryl, what about you?
3: Oh, great. My dad was a model railway fanatic, and he also loved the beach. So for his funeral, we had the celebration at the Mentone Life Saving Club, and then we organised Thomas the Tank to drive us to the Mentone shops, and then we did joy rides all around the car park all afternoon, and we invited people to come and ride on Thomas the Tank, and a little boy was there, and he was 4 years old, and he was first funeral, and he loved it, and he said, I want to go to more.
1: That is absolutely gorgeous, Cheryl. It's exactly what we're talking about. What a gorgeous, gorgeous thing to do. Thank you so much for that. Mon, these are the things we are talking about, aren't they?
3: Yeah.
1: I suppose, making it all about the person. I just absolutely love that. Let us know your stories, 1300 222 774. I suppose a challenge is you usually only have about, 7 days to turn things around. So to create a theme or to do something a bit different, how do you get around that?
4: Well, I would say that 7 days probably isn't long enough, and it's pretty common in the arrangement meeting for me to say, look, I think ideally the sweet spot's kind of between 10 days and 14 days to really be able to do everything we need to do.
1: Mm.
4: Doing it in 7 days, because everything's built from the ground up and it's all so personalised, it does create require a lot of interaction with the family and a lot of input and ideas and sharing of stories. And that's really hard to do quickly, especially when people are grieving, because your brain's just not operating like it usually does.
1: Yeah.
4: We can do it in 7 days, but one thing I say all the time is, look, we don't need to do this so quickly. We do have time. We can slow things down. If there's a need, we can also do it in 7 days.
1: I went to a funeral, a boy I used to live with many years ago. He was killed in a hot air balloon crash. In fact, he was the captain. And at their funeral, which I found challenging at the time, but more I think about it, how beautiful it was, they did balloon rides, and they did it because they knew he would have wanted people not to lose faith in that. And I thought that was very, very special. So do you get things like that?
4: That's quite a big addition to a funeral, to have balloon rides. But, yeah, we do have things like that. We've had people's, lots of live music. Lots of people in our community will have a band. Sometimes people will want to have us read something that they've written themselves before they died, which can be quite challenging for some people, but also really beautiful. We've had... What else have we had? I'm trying to think.
1: I love all these ideas, and I'm really interested to know if you have chosen to have a bit of a different funeral or been to one. 1300 222 774, that is what we are talking about. Sally is in Elwood. Hi, Sally.
5: Oh, hi, Bridget. Can you hear me?
1: Yes, I can. Thank you.
5: My dad was 93, and we didn't want a Catholic church wedding. I certainly didn't. And we just had he was a vintage car driver, and we had his French Delage in a brewery in Northcote, and we just told stories about his life and celebrated with songs. Few of our kids are musicians. And I Yeah, I think 93, you don't have to be, it doesn't have to be sad.
1: No, it is a celebration. He would have loved it, Sally, I bet.
5: And everybody who came said it's the best funeral they've been to.
1: Yeah, and that's a good thing to, it's a good thing to be able to say, Sally, thank you very much. I'm sure, your dad would have been thrilled. I am speaking with Mon Jones, who is from The Last Hurrah. They do specialise in different sort of funerals. Got a text here, Mon, from Charles, saying mainstream funeral parlours will go out of business because their charges are too high. What do you say to that? Is that sort of what you're seeing as well?
4: I think people now are tending to spend a little bit less with their, you know, cost of living pressures at the moment, but there's lots of different ways you can still have a beautiful, meaningful funeral without having to spend lots of money. So that's something I'll always spend a bit of time talking to people about. You know, I don't ask what the budget is per se, but you generally get a sense from how they're talking and different leading questions you ask how much they're sort of wanting to spend or how much they're expecting to spend. And there are always ways to make the funeral more affordable, like having a cardboard casket instead of a wooden one, or going to a community hall instead of having it at a catered venue, and all lots of little things like that.
1: And Mon, final question for you. Are you finding, having worked in the business for a while, that more people are planning their funerals rather than just waiting, I suppose, rather than just passing away than getting the family to sort it out?
4: Yes, yeah, I would say so. We get lots of calls from people who want to take the burden off all of the arrangements and the planning from their families and pre-do it. I think some people, you know, if they know the end is coming, it gives them some sort of peace and, you know, rest to know that things are taken care of and they're not going to be a burden once they've gone for their families. So, you know, it's not hugely difficult to arrange it after someone dies if no planning is in place. But for the person who is about to die, I think it does give them some peace, which is really lovely.
1: Mon, thank you so much for speaking to us. Mon Jones is a funeral director and ceremony maker at The Last Hurrah in Thornbury. Thank you for your time. And Ernie, you've had a funeral that was a little bit different to the usual?
6: So my partner passed 9 years ago and she spent, 15 years developing a beautiful native 5 acres in rural Victoria. And so I just arranged to, after she passed, I had her cremated, and then I spent 2 months waiting and then had all the friends and family on the side, and we spent the day celebrating what she had developed and loved.
1: Yes.
6: And it was pretty fantastic just to have it. And then we spread her ashes all over different parts of the property. So she's here with us forever.
1: Oh, it's lovely, Ernie. And, you know, so much more personal than being in some sort of, I don't know, funeral place. So that sounds gorgeous. And that is the sort of thing we're talking about. Yeah. Alternate funerals, not alternative. I got that wrong, Phil. Alternate funerals. Let us know if you've been to one or you're planning one. Also up next, In the Driver's Seat, an amazing program giving vision impaired people a chance behind the wheel.
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10: Afternoons with Bridget Duclos.
1: Yes, and a very big welcome to everybody joining us from across the state. This is Afternoons, and we have just been talking about alternate funerals. Lots of people choosing to do things a little bit differently these days, make them a little more personal. And I thought we'd just speak to Jen quickly from Ocean Grove. Hello, Jen.
11: Hello, Bridget. How are you?
1: I'm very well, thank you.
11: I went to a friend, or was a client of mine, went to his funeral at the end of last year, and it was by Last Hurrah Funerals, and it was at the Wesleyan in Northcote. And this friend had been a larger-than-life character, and he had been in a jazz band, a blues band himself, and at the service, they had his blues band sort of playing there.
1: Nice.
11: And he also loved having, he always loved having

0: like badges on this cap that he wore. And so they made these badges for everyone to wear, and some of them either had the harmonica that he used to play or his trademark curly moustache. And it was just a real sort of celebration in a pub atmosphere that he just would have absolutely have loved.
1: Actually, Jen, I went to a friend's father's funeral and they had stubby holders with his face because he used to love a beer on them, which was a similar thing, and it was gorgeous. Jen, thank you very much for the call. And Martin, hello.
2: Hello.
1: Tell us about what you did.
2: I've got a little story. Please hang on. Okay.
1: Hang on tight, Martin. How long is this little story going to take?
2: Well, the more you interrupt, the more it's going to take.
1: Okay, I'll shut up then. Off you go.
2: Okay, my grandfather volunteered for the World War II. Mm. He was sent to Crete, was shot and captured by the Germans, put in a prisoner of war camp in Poland. He died there. Mm. His son, my father, passed away. We had him cremated. And my nephew took his ashes to Poland and sprinkled them over my grandfather's grave.
1: Oh, gosh, what a wonderful thing to do, Martin. Gee, how amazing.
2: I know. What's that, four generations?
1: Yeah. Oh, Martin, that's made me feel a little bit, a little bit teary. That's gorgeous. Thank you. Thank you so much for the call. I do really appreciate it. And I suppose funerals, whether you like talking about them or not, they are something that is a reality. There's a question here saying a lot of, this is from Jan, saying, we've got a few people saying they don't want to have a funeral at all. What are your thoughts on this idea? I have heard that actually, Jan. I don't know. I think everyone deserves a celebration of life, don't they? Anyway, we're going to move on, but let's check the weather. A flood watch is still current for many parts of northeast Victoria, with a minor flood warning being reissued for the Goulburn River, Lake Eildon to Seymour. Otherwise, pretty much a classic winter's day across Victoria today, with a cold front keeping much of the state under thick cloud, fresh winds and widespread showers. Melbourne sitting on 13, 14 expected a bit later. Showers will continue on and off. Conditions are roughest through the ranges and alpine areas where strong winds continue, while elsewhere it's a day to keep the raincoat handy before the showers begin to ease later tonight. Coming up in the joy of music, we are talking music tourism. Maybe you've been to Music Row in Nashville or the Isle of Wight just because there was a festival there, or Budokan in Japan or the Rock and Roll Hall of Fame in Cleveland. We're keen to hear your rock and roll pilgrimages, where you have travelled for sound.
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1: Can you imagine getting the chance to drive a car for the first time after losing your sight? How amazing would that be? Well, there's an amazing event that's happening this Sunday at Sandown. It's called In the Driver's Seat. And it's a remarkable program that gives vision impaired people the unique opportunity to experience driving in safe, controlled environment. This sounds fascinating. In the driver's seat, organiser Pat Mills is with us, and vision impaired. Oh, no, I think we've got Pat. Yes. And vision impaired driver Grant Wilson is here too. Hello.
5: Hello.
1: I'm very sorry, you wandered in when I was doing the weather and I didn't have a chance to introduce myself. Pat, what a wonderful, fabulous idea. Tell me about it. It's been going for a few years now.
5: It's been going for 27 years. It was started by the Warrandyte Lions Club. There was a gentleman called Peter Watts, and he was a failing vision. And he thought, well, one of the things that I'm going to miss terribly is driving.
1: Yeah.
5: And so he started this up all those years ago, and we are still doing that all these years later. And it is just the most wonderful, wonderful day.
1: Wow.
5: It's a precious day.
1: Okay. Now, Grant, you are vision impaired.
6: Yes.
1: You can't drive on the road?
6: No, I can't.
1: How long since you've been allowed to, or since you drove?
6: I'm not allowed to drive at all legally. And so I learnt to drive on a farm when I was a kid. But, no, the opportunity to drive is very special.
1: I can only imagine. So how does it work exactly?
6: Well, maybe I'll talk it through.
1: Please.
6: You arrive very nervously because something you don't do and have got no experience in. But the instructors, the driving instructors are amazing. They talk you through the cars, some of the controls, then onto the track itself. So you're under that constant support and supervision of a qualified driving instructor, with cars with dual controls. So they slow down.
1: That's a bit I was worried about. Yeah, great. Like the ones you learn in.
6: Yes.
1: Oh, my gosh. Well, I'm going to get back to you, Grant, because I really want to – I can only imagine what an amazing experience that would be. Mm-hmm. Pat, so do you get people of all different stages, I suppose, of vision impairment?
5: Yes, we do.
1: And – just tell me about the reactions. They just must love
5: it. Well, it's something, as a Lion, I think you go out there and one of our mottos is we serve. But on this circumstance, you always see people come, they arrive on the day, and we have 150 people who are booked in to have a drive. They do two laps of the Sandown Raceway. So, and we have 22 driving instructors. So it's a busy, busy day, but you people arrive, so that's 150 drivers. They come with their families and their children. And so we have a lot of people there on the day, but they are scared, they're shaky, they really don't know
1: I understand.
5: They really don't know what they're going to get, but they get in the cars, and as Grant says, the driving instructors really settle them down and guide them through everything. And then when they come back and they get out of the car, it's the joy, it's the happiness, the smiles, the look, I've never done it. Can I come again next year? And, you know, and this is what it is. And already this year, we already have 50 people on the waiting list as well. So, you know, this is something that people really want to do because they just don't get, well, there's no opportunity to do it.
1: I think it's the most wonderful idea. If you are just joining us, I'm speaking with Pat Mills, who runs this fantastic In the Driver's Seat program, and with Grant Wilson, who is vision impaired and isn't allowed to drive. Grant, tell me the first time, how much can you see?
6: Look, it depends a lot on the conditions, but go with 10% vision.
1: Okay, so what is it like to get in a car behind the wheel, and was it terrifying?
6: 100% yes.
1: And how did you guys get two laps? How long did it take you to start feeling a little bit comfortable?
6: I think probably about two-thirds into the first lap, or maybe the first lap, and you get to trust the instructor, you get to trust yourself, and you just build that confidence as you start to get around, but it is an incredible experience.
1: Did he have to slam on the brakes? Be honest, Grant.
6: No, he suggested I slow down, and I did, so that worked for both of us.
1: How fast were you going?
6: I believe I was doing somewhere between 95 and 100 up the main straight.
1: I have done that at Sandown. I've done one of those advanced driving courses, so I know exactly what you're talking about. Mary's on the line from South Morang. Mary, hello. Have you participated in this?
7: For about 20 years when I at Vision Paran was doing carpentry, some of the fellas said, oh, do it, Val, do it. And I said, no, not for me, I'm sorry. I've been there, done that. I have had my driving days because I lost my sight gradually. I got glaucoma at 19 and it went undetected for a long time. Anyhow, finally, I thought, yes, I'm going to do it. So a couple of years, it must have been about 5 or 6 years ago now, I went and, the instructor was just great. And when we got out, he negotiated me out onto the track, and he said, now put your foot down. I said, flat to the floor. He said, flat to the floor, love. Anyhow, I got up to 160 k's. It was just so exhilarating.
1: 160, you are a daredevil, Mary.
7: Oh, I love life.
1: That is fabulous. So you would totally recommend?
7: Yes, fully. And they were great because you had one go, around two laps of being able to do it with, you know, in the driver's seat. And then you can hop in and out of any cars as a passenger for the rest of the day or on motorbikes. I left the motorbikes to those who enjoyed that.
1: Come on, Mary, you can do it. You can do it. You can get back there on a motorbike. I can feel it. This is a great program. We're talking about In the Driver's Seat, where people with vision impairment get to drive a car with an instructor round Sandown. Actually, a lot of people have done this. Valerie's on the line now. Hello, Valerie.
8: Hi, I've been in the driver's seat program for many years.
1: Tell us about it, Valerie.
8: Oh, this was, I haven't been for quite a while now. I didn't know that it was still going. But when I went, it was fantastic.
1: Were you scared?
8: Because we are vision impaired. We are going in on the train. So we would get off at the station and then walk up to the Sandown Racecourse. And it was a lovely day.
1: Oh, Valerie, that is so nice to hear. Pat, that must be heartwarming to hear all these very happy customers.
5: Yes, it is lovely. And we get to know that, we call them the VIPs. And we get to know them as well because they come back every year and it's just wonderful to hear.
1: Would you like to do it more?
5: This is what we can do. This is all we can do. Of course, we would, you know, if the opportunity was around that we could do it, but it's very much a case. This is a free day for the people, so we put on a free day. So all the food and drink and everything on the day is provided by Lions.
1: Sounds like such a fun day.
5: It is a fun day. It's just a joy and it's... it's being able to get volunteers, and this year we've got many, many more volunteers than we've had every other year. So we're doing exceptionally well. And I think, as we were just saying there a moment ago, Ulysses motorbikes come along. And so they give everybody a ride on the back of their bikes.
1: Oh, gosh, yes. I can't think of anything more fun than that. Grant, you'll be back on Sunday?
6: 100%.
1: Yeah,
6: yes.
1: You're looking for how fast you're going to go this time?
6: I think I'll cap out about 100. I think I'll keep it below that.
1: Not like Mary, who went 160. She is a daredevil. Yeah. Well, I think it's wonderful. And anyone is welcome to come to Sandown. Obviously, the waiting list, the driving's full. Yeah. But if you just want to come and have a look at it for next year, maybe?
5: If you could, you just let us know that you'd like to come. Yes.
1: How do they do that, Pat?
5: Probably if they could have a look on our Facebook page in the driver's seat or on the web page and have a look at that.
1: Well, I think it's a wonderful thing, and I'm congratulating to you for keeping it going for so long as well. And Grant, have a ball.
6: Thanks, Bridget. I fully intend to. I'm sure I will.
1: Thank you both for coming in. Pat Mills and Grant Wilson. We're talking about In the Driver's Seat. It is at Sandown this Sunday. If you'd like more information, you can go to, here's your website actually, Lions. What's that thing called?
5: Dash.
1: lions-inthedriversseat.org and find out everything you need to know. Thanks, Pat. Thanks, Grant.
5: Thank you.
1: Coming up, we're talking the joy of music and we're talking music tourism. Have you been to Abbey Road or Route 66? Perhaps you've been to Mozart's birthplace. So many great places to go for music. We want to hear your stories of rock and roll pilgrimages. Here's Paul Simon doing exactly that with Graceland.

0: Oh, yes, that is Paul Simon and Graceland, a mecca for people who love their music, and particularly if they love Elvis. And that is what we're talking about in The Joy of Music. Where have you been for the sake of music? It might have been the Chelsea Hotel, it could have been Abbey Road, or it could have been Bourbon Street in New Orleans, like me. 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

0: Time for the joy of music, and Captain Trips, who travels for sound, Chris Hollow, my lesser producer, joins me for today's joy.
1: Hello,
0: Christopher.
1: Bridget. Yes, I'm just. We were going to do this subject a couple of weeks ago.
0: We got interrupted by a choir.
1: That's right. Megan Burslem came in and brought in the choir. People might remember that. It was actually quite beautiful. It was a little chaotic, but it was beautiful.
0: Chaotic, but good.
1: Yes, but traveling for sound, I just thought that. The amount of people that might have, you know, when they're in London or they're New York or whatever, just making sure that they go to a particular place to pay homage.
0: Play homage. Well, already TJ's, because I'm going to play him now, Chris, because he's been to Graceland. All TJ, right. G'day.
2: TJ, yes, good day.
0: Good day.
2: I was listening to your program and I remembered in 2018 I went to Graceland.
1: Mm. Memphis, Tennessee.
2: And I've been an Elvis fan since I was about 15 years old.
1: Now, TJ, I've never been there. What is it actually like? Mm. Is it

0: the Graceland, the house itself, it is a small place that had been renovated and set up after he bought the house. And across the road is a whole exhibition museum and all of that.
1: Yes.
0: And I didn't realize that when I booked the tickets, my wife said, well, we are going to the States. Where would you like to go, if at all? I said, Graceland.
1: Yes.
0: So I booked the tickets for the 15th of August, not realizing that was his 41st death anniversary.
2: Oh, God, what an amazing... TJ. I would love to go to Graceland, TJ.
1: Did your partner enjoy it as much as you did, TJ?
0: Yes. And when the person... We went into one of the meeting rooms to listen to the backup singers, their interview. And when we came out, we didn't have tickets to any other places. So an attendant said, are you going in here? So I said, no, we only had tickets for this. And they let us go when they heard that we are all the way from down under Australia.
1: Oh, fantastic.
2: Well, TJ, good on you. That is on my bucket list. Chris Webb, I mean, you're mad on your music. We'd love to hear from you. Have you made a music pilgrimage? 1300 333 774. You're mad for music. Where have you? I'm sure you've been to some places.
1: Yes. Well, funnily enough, from the audience, I would love to hear anyone who's been to Route 66, the Grand Old Opry, Chateau Marmont, the Crossroads. If anyone's been to the Crossroads in Mississippi, I would love to hear from you. Chelsea Hotel, Penny Lane, Abbey Road, whatever.
2: Penny Lane would be good.
1: Let me just, I've got five here. I'm sure we won't get through five, but coming in at number five, Bridget.
2: Yes, Chris.
1: Coming in at number five. Now, this is quite a funny story. Monterey Pop was a huge festival that happened in 1967. It was organised by the Mamas and the Papas, and it happened in Monterey, California. And it was the festival that preceded Woodstock. Jimi Hendrix came back from the UK to the US to re-present himself to the US.
2: Yeah.
1: The Who played, the Grateful Dead, Captain Trips.
2: Okay.
1: So it was a huge thing, and there was a film called Monterey Pop.
2: Did you go there just for that reason?
1: And it was set in the fairgrounds in Monterey. And yes. So I was in Monterey, and I said to my partner at the time, I've got to go and see where Monterey Pop happened. Now, of course, it wasn't Abbey Road.
2: No, and there's nothing there now.
1: There's nothing. It was a park. Yeah. It was a field. So, yeah, I made sure that...
2: All right, let's have a listen to Monterey.

0: Okay, cool at the time. Not so cool. Well, not so cool when you went back to visit it, I'm tipping.
1: This is Eric Bird and the Animals. They did a song called Monterey because they were as excited by Monterey as I was. And they, yeah, what
0: oh,
1: a beautiful
0: I love
1: song.
0: It. All right, Tony, where have you been for music?
2: When we were in London a few years back now, I went round to Edith Grove where the Rolling Stones lived in the flat.
1: Fantastic. Now, this is you're a person after my own heart, Tony, because this is where Keith Richards, Mick Jagger and Brian Jones all live together.
2: Exactly, yes. Yeah. It still looks, you know what London's like. But then we took off up to, we went to the Rolling Stones exhibitionism display in Sloane Square in Chelsea, and then we went up to Abbey Road. So you can do all that in a day.
0: I know. Good on you. There we go, Tony.
2: It was pretty good.
0: Oh, I love it. Thank you.
1: Now, Tony, obviously, I just have to ask one question of you. When you went across Abbey Road, did you get a photo?
2: Oh, yeah, I got filmed.
0: Yeah.
1: Yeah.
2: We did the whole thing, and it was a beautiful day.
0: Yeah.
2: And, yeah, it was all pretty cool.
0: I've done that one too, Tony, and I loved it. Speaking of, London, I suppose, Tim, have you been to Penny Lane?
3: Yes, I went to Penny Lane 3 years ago. I was in Liverpool. We saw Penny Lane. And then we went to the Cavern where the Beatles first started. The Cavern, I think it is.
1: Yes, it certainly is.
3: And we went there. We also, I got a picture of me with the statue of the Beatles in Liverpool as well.
0: Oh, Tim,
3: that was a real...
0: you've done some good stuff. Here's some Penny Lane.

0: lovely. What a song.
1: So we've ticked off Abbey Road, we've ticked off Penny Lane, we've ticked off Graceland.
0: You were looking for Route 66?
1: I was.
0: Rob, hello.
2: G'day. Yeah, we did Route 66 in a camper van years ago, and we went through a town called Winslow, Arizona, and there's a monument to the Eagles. There's a flatbed truck in the Winslow, Arizona.
1: Now, Winslow, Arizona is the opening line to which song, Rob?
2: Take it easy.
1: Take it easy, correct.
0: Good on you, Rob. Well done. You've got Route 66. Okay, what else were you looking for? Here it is.
1: Following up my favourite text so far, Bridget, that's come in, is from Sarah. Chris, I've been to Sunbury.
0: Sunbury counts. All right, well, Chris, can I do mine? Because I went to I went to New Orleans, and I went, well...
1: How's that pronounced again?
0: No, it actually is New Orleans. That's how they say it, not New Orleans. Yes. Anyway, you can't go to New Orleans without going to Bourbon Street, because it is about Bourbon Street. And what amazed me there was the street bands. You're sitting outside a pub and these street bands just... And they sound a bit like this. Possibly the coolest place I've ever been. Absolutely
1: I
0: loved
1: that.
0: It.
1: They're called Second Line. Actually, we were talking about funerals before. The Second Line parade actually happens at a lot of funerals in New Orleans.
0: Okay. Strawberry Field you didn't mention.
1: I didn't mention.
0: Central Park, apparently. Did you know that?
1: Okay, so this is one of the ones that that I have been to. So John Lennon unfortunately got shot at the Dakota Building. Across the road from that is in Central Park is a monument to him, which they've dubbed Strawberry Fields. Yeah, and so I've been there. It's incredible. Strawberry Fields.
0: Nothing is real. What a spot.
1: Well, obviously, there's a Strawberry Fields in Liverpool as well.
0: Yeah.
1: But, yeah, that's like a place that a lot of music fans will go to if they go to New York. They will go to the Dakota and they'll go to Central Park.
0: Okay, where else from you?
1: Okay, well, I went in Paris.
0: Went in Paris.
1: Yeah.
0: So, yes, went in Paris.
1: This is coming in at number three.
0: We're not going to get to number one at this rate, but
1: keep going. No, this is the Père Lachaise Cemetery. So this is where, in Paris, where Jim Morrison is buried, and Edith Piaf is there as well, and Oscar Wilde.
0: Oh, wow, okay. Sean is in Shoreham. Sean, where have you been?
3: Last year, I've been talking about this for 20 years, but finally got to do it as the USA Music Road Trip. So went to Nashville, Memphis and New Orleans.
1: Fantastic. So what? Basically, did you go to the crossroads in Mississippi on your way from Nashville to New Orleans?
3: No, look, we didn't. We didn't deviate. We actually had to go to deviate up to a wedding at that point.
0: Yeah.
3: And then come back down.
0: Yeah. What a great experience. So, look, keep them coming in. Annie on the text has stayed at the Chelsea Hotel. Chris, you'll be pleased to know.
1: I can tick it off my list.
0: Christopher Hollow, our travelling salesman. He travels for sound. We are talking about where you have been for music. Chris, we'll have to get your number one after the news. Also, we want to talk nostalgia with Dave O'Neill. The magazines you used to enjoy back in the day. Cannot wait.
4: Everything Melbourne.
5: This gentleman coming towards us said, "Ladies, I'd like to buy you a cup of coffee in memory of my mum." And he gave me a $10 note and just kept walking.
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6: Good afternoon, Nicholas Hines with ABC News. Police investigating Melbourne's so-called alcohol wars have arrested a man as part of their search for the people orchestrating the recent attacks. Specialist police from Operation Eclipse have been looking into a username believed to be used to task young offenders to carry out arson attacks on hospitality venues. It's led to the arrest of a 19-year-old man who was allegedly found with four mobile phones, a baton and four bank cards not in his name. He's been charged with possessing the proceeds of crime and possessing a controlled weapon and has been bailed to appear in court next month. Homicide detectives are still working to understand what led to the death of a teenager who was found outside a medical clinic in Melbourne's north, Georgia Linton-Williams reports.
7: A 15-year-old boy was found with what police believe to be likely stab wounds outside the Craigieburn Community Hospital on Ligon Drive shortly before 8 o'clock last night. A staff member from the medical centre performed CPR, but the boy died at the scene. Police arrested a 16-year-old boy and a 20-year-old man this morning, and they will be interviewed by Homicide Squad detectives. Northern Health, which operates the Craigieburn Community Hospital, says its thoughts are with the boy's family and loved ones during this difficult time. It's providing support to the staff members involved in the incident.
6: A parliamentary report into fraud within the National Disability Insurance Scheme has recommended measures to prevent workers banned in one sector of the care economy from operating in another. Here's National Disability Affairs reporter Naz Campanella.
8: The report makes 12 recommendations. They include changing the Crimes Act to crack down on fraud and related offences involving exploitation, abuse or neglect of participants, and mandatory reporting when providers solicit or receive kickbacks. The Joint Committee also recommends that only clinicians who are registered with their professional body complete the reports or assessments needed to be eligible for the scheme. It also suggests a system for registering NDIS workers and establishing a publicly available list of qualified care workers. The NDIS Minister Jenny McAllister says the government will consider the recommendations.
6: The death toll from a large-scale Russian attack on the Ukrainian capital Kyiv has risen to at least 8 people, with 30 others injured. William Howard Evans has the latest.
9: It's Russia's worst attack on the country since mid-June, with waves of drones and missiles hitting residential buildings and a hotel on Kyiv's central boulevard, shaking the city for hours. Carrying children, belongings, tents and pets, residents crowded into underground metro stations, desperately trying to find safe shelter. Meanwhile, neighbouring Poland, a NATO and European Union member, scrambled fighter jets as a preventative measure. Ukraine and Russia have been ramping up attacks on each other in recent months, with Ukraine targeting Moscow's energy infrastructure, triggering severe fuel shortages across the country.
6: American actor Danny Glover has revealed he's been living with Alzheimer's disease for the last 3 years. The 79-year-old says he got the news shortly after he received an honorary Oscar in 2022. Glover is best known for starring in the Lethal Weapon franchise and the 1985 film The Color Purple. He's told NBC's Lester Holt that while his movements, speech and memories have slowed, he still remains active.
10: Well, I could live with it in a sense.
11: Do you fear losing your memories? Is that hard?
10: I'm sure as it advances, things are going to be different and changing.
6: The USA has kept its World Cup dream alive, beating Bosnia and Herzegovina 2-0 in Santa Clara. Here's ABC Sports, Tom Wildy.
12: The USA went into the match searching for a first knockout win at a men's World Cup since 2002 and looked on top early. Follerin Balogun continued his good form, opening the scoring on the stroke of half-time. The game turned when he received a controversial red card, reducing USA to 10 players. But they were still too good, Malik Tillman securing the win with 8 minutes remaining. The USA will play Belgium in the round of 16, after they came from 2 goals down to beat Senegal, while England's Harry Kane scored twice late to lift his side to victory over the Democratic Republic of Congo. Tom Wildy, ABC Sport, Dallas.
6: Weatherwise, in Victoria, there's a few scattered showers over the northeast ranges and the southwest of the state, with a few isolated thunderstorms along the coast as well, and some snow developing above 1,300 metres in the east and then lowering to 1,000 metres in the west later on. With that wild weather, there is a severe weather warning for damaging winds about the northeast ranges, with possible blizzards overnight tonight. Tomorrow, a few scattered and isolated showers in parts, with a few isolated thunderstorms about the exposed coast and some more snow in the Alps. In Melbourne, some rain this afternoon and a few showers tomorrow. ABC News.
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16: Afternoons with Bridget Duclos.
0: Hello, a very big welcome if you are just joining us. I've been thinking about Dolly magazine. I've been thinking about Girlfriend magazine and Cleo magazine. Dave O'Neill, I think, has been thinking about other magazines. He will join me for nostalgia, and we're going to talk about those magazines you used to love reading back in the day. But we have been talking about travelling for music. Where have you been? What pilgrimage have you made for a musician or somebody you loved? Peter joins us in Cold Lake. Hello there, Peter.
17: G'day, Bridget. How are you doing?
0: Yeah, I'm good, Peter. What about you? Where have you been?
17: Some years ago, I was going through Tennessee and saw a signpost to Gatlinburg, Tennessee, and reminded me of, you know, I'm a great Johnny Cash fan, yeah, the song A Boy Named Sue.
0: Yeah.
17: It was Gatlinburg, a big July, just in town.
0: Ah, what was it like?
17: And the throat was dry. It was amazing. They even had a saloon there with a tribute to it. It was amazing.
0: Oh, good on you, Peter. Highlight? Yeah.

0: husband and I are quite fond of hair metal.
1: Hair metal?
0: Yeah. So, you know, hair metal bands from the 80s.
1: Okay, note to self, joy music on hair metal.
0: And we decided to go and visit the outside of the Seventh Vale Strip Club in the Sunset Strip in California because it was in the Motley Crue song Girls, Girls, Girls. And we stayed at the hotel next door to the Seventh Vale. And we booked for two nights and we left after one. It was the worst night of our lives.
1: Oh, what, shonky hotel?
0: It was shonky. Ew, yes, there was a lot happening in that hotel that night.
1: Which is for another day. Oh, yeah. Love it. Love it. A bit of hair metal. Thank you, Shelley. I love this text from Fiona. Fiona has been to Salzburg for the Sound of Music tour. As have I. Oh!
2: The hills are alive with the sound of music.
1: Oh, may I say, if you ever go to Salzburg, you must do the tour. I sat with a Swedish girl who couldn't speak English, but we still managed to sing every word to every song of The Sound of Music. Thank you for joining in the celebration we do every day, which is the joy of music. Nostalgia is next, and Dave O'Neill wants to look back at the good old magazines you used to read. And as always with nostalgia, we have a song from our nostalgia DJ, my mum. Today, she wants ABBA.

0: Oh, ABBA, the winner takes it all. What a wonderful song. 13 past two. You are with Bridget Duke. Chloe on 774 ABC, Melbourne and Victoria. And speaking of ABBA, we've just been talking on the joy of music about those places you have been for music. And Anna has texted to say she went to Stockholm to visit the ABBA Museum. I would absolutely love to do this. And I love this from Sonia. She did the Laurel Canyon walking tour with a local hippie. She saw where Jim Morrison, Joni Crosby, Stills and Nash and Young lived, Carole King, Canteen, John Lennon, the whole lot of them. She said it was absolutely fantastic. And I do love this text from Brenda, who took herself on an Elton Magical History tour. She went to his house and even went inside and saw a photo of him when he was little Reggie sitting at the piano. Oh, thank you for all these lovely stories about where you have travelled for music. Coming up next, though, Dave O'Neill. He's got a magazine in his hand. We want to know the magazines you used to read back in the day. 1300 222 774.
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0: Yes, and Dave O'Neill joins me to remember Mags.
1: Oh, magazines. But I want to say musical tours. I've been to that ABBA museum. I've been there.
0: Is it good?
1: It's good. You get to see the Arrival helicopter. And all their outfits and stuff. But I've also, when I was in London, I went to Camden to go to the hotel where Madness used to play.
0: Oh,
1: they've got a photo of their album cover or something there, and they've got all jukeboxes and stuff, and you can pick some Madness records.
0: It is pretty special, isn't it?
1: Yeah, I love that kind of music tourism.
0: Yeah, I do too. I do too. Now, Dave, before
1: magazines.
0: We get into magazines, have you got any gigs coming up we need to know about?
1: Yeah, my solo show, July the 11th at... Spleen, but it's selling well.
0: Ooh.
1: Only a few tickets left. We'll say 20.
0: But, 20 tickets left.
1: July the 11th. You can go to my website. I've just revitalized my website with all my touring on it, daveoneill.net.au.
0: Oh, there we go.
1: Yeah,
0: good.
1: Check it out.
0: And it's the last time you'll get to see Don't this, Call Me Boomer.
1: Yes, from the Comedy Festival.
0: Now, Dave, I was saying before that the magazines I read.
1: I heard.
0: I've got a feeling the ones you read were different.
1: Yeah, well, you were Dolly, Girlfriend.
0: Dolly Doctor was absolute.
1: Tiger Beat. Yeah.
0: Oh, God, I love Dolly Doctor.
1: We love Dolly Doctor, but I had no sisters, so... I rarely saw a Dolly magazine.
0: But Dolly Doctor was the closest you got to anything a bit saucy.
1: Yes, yes.
0: But you know those days where you saved up your money, didn't you, to buy
1: your mags? Can I get pregnant off a toilet seat? Dolly Doctor, put you straight.
0: Yes.
1: But my mum works in the newsagents in Box Hill in Station Street.
0: She did?
1: Yeah, for Uncle Peter and Coral and Aunt Coral. And they, mum claimed they sold a lot of what she called dirty books because of the amount of flats in Box Hill with single men living there. This was in the 70s and the 80s. And Box Hill was very different. And anyway, so mum would bring home magazines for us and she would rip the top off. They'd rip the top with the title on it and send that back to the suppliers to get the refund or whatever. And then they meant to throw out all the old magazines. So we would just regularly get all magazines, Cleo, Cosmo, Mum.
0: Oh, so you got the girl ones as well.
1: Yeah, but we also got, Mum would bring home Playboy. Which my wife to this day still finds very disturbing.
0: I do too, because just take me through Playboy, not a regular read of mine. Was it full of nude girls?
1: For the articles, Bridget. yes, nude women. Maybe it's very soft.
0: Your mum wanted you to have an education,
1: Yeah, and...
0: before you went out into the world.
1: Cartoons, but yeah, but the focus of Playboy was nude women, absolutely. Mm. But the dirty books, as my mother called them.
0: Yes.
1: But there were also those magazines that were on the edge of that kind of thing. Australia Post was the most family-friendly one, which had always had a woman in a bikini in there or page three or something like that, but it had a lot of wholesome articles.
0: All right, well, I think Jeff might be onto that one. Yeah. Jeff, is that the one you're talking about? Hello, Jeff.
1: Jeff, you there?
2: Yes, I really am. You know, you're talking about the Australasian Post.
1: Yes, that's what it was called, the Australasian Post.
2: Yeah, no, that was really good. I can remember it came out, I'm 70 now, so it's always coming out because I lived on a farm down in East Gippsland, up past Buckham. You know, you've been there.
1: Oh, I've been to Buckham, yeah.
2: Yes. Anyway, I remember, he had Eric Jolliffe in it, which was pretty risque at the time. But then the Ennemogen mob every week,
1: yes.
2: Everyone loved wearing that.
1: Yes,
2: but
1: the cartoon.
2: I remember one photo turning up. It's a picture of the Bunambra pub taken outside, and it had car, plane, car, park.
1: Oh, that's funny.
2: Yes. Well, have you ever heard of Ben Buckley?
1: No.
2: He was a crop dust from down that way. Him and Lindsay Hughes and cropped up dusted quite a lot of that area. And he was a really good bush pilot. But that's where he came out of, was Bunambra. Anyway, that's where he just taxied the plane down to the pub. And he lost his ticket for that one.
0: Oh.
2: He was known for flying under the new bridge at Orbost over the Snowy River.
1: Wow!
0: I love it.
1: Australia Post feature kind of Aussie stories, like the Lane Brothers.
2: Yeah.
1: Or
2: yeah, it was really good. We really enjoyed that one.
0: Good on you,
1: but
0: Jeff.
1: Then there were ones like Picture Magazine and People, which not People like today, but Picture back in the day. It had nude women too.
0: Did it.
1: And then they morphed into like, there was all those blokey magazines like Ralph and stuff in the 90s, that would have been.
0: Yeah.
1: Yeah.
0: Let us know the magazines you read, 1300 222 774.
1: Women's Weekly? Did your mum get Women's Weekly?
0: Oh, gosh, yes. Women's Weekly, the new idea.
1: I always look forward to Mandrake the Magician. That was the cartoon in the Women's Weekly. Mandrake.
0: But my favourite was Cleo was every young 15-year-old.
1: Yeah.
0: If you hadn't read Cleo, you had nothing to talk about.
1: It was aspirational, wasn't it?
0: It really was aspirational.
1: I mean, the people putting that magazine together,
0: yeah,
1: like Mia Freeman and people out there working on those magazines, they thought they were making a magazine for women in their 20s and 30s. Yeah. No. 15.
0: Yeah. 16. Heather reckons her brothers used to love Mad magazine.
1: Oh, Mad. I've just been with a comic, Carl Chandler, who has to clean out his old bedroom because the parents are moving, and he's got 500 Mad magazines.
0: Wow. Well, would they be worth anything now?
1: We wondered that, actually. There was Mad, and then there was Cracked, which was it wasn't as good as Mad. It was like Coke and Pepsi. But I loved Mad magazine too because it was funny. It was just all funny comics and parodies of.
0: Yeah,
1: so they do Jaws the movie. They do a parody of that in cartoon form.
0: That's why I hated it.
1: You hated it?
0: I hate cartoons. I can't stand them. No, I don't like them.
1: The lighter side of? Remember the lighter side of? The fold out?
0: No.
1: I do remember
0: the staples in the stomach of the Cleo centerfold.
1: Yes.
0: That was about it. That's all we got. This Cleo centerfold.
1: Remember who posed for the Cleo centerfolds?
0: No.
1: Jack Thompson. Skyhooks.
0: Mm. I probably had them with staples in their stomachs up on my wall.
1: The only two I can remember.
0: Yeah.
1: Posed for the centerfolds.
0: How many of these would be online now? None of them. None of the ones we're talking about.
1: No, I think. No, I still get I get two magazines delivered because I still love magazines.
0: What magazines do you get delivered?
1: I get The Guardian Weekly, which is like a magazine of the British and Australian articles.
0: Yeah.
1: In a magazine. I love a magazine.

0: It's like Time Magazine or... Remember the Bulletin? My dad used to love the Bulletin.
1: Yes. You don't read anything online, though. You've got to have them physically.
0: I like them physically, and I get the New Yorker magazine. Because the New Yorker magazine comes from America, from New York, and it's just got some great articles about... I mean, there'll be a whole... They're very long-form articles about, like, how many deaths there were in elevators in America. You're like, I thought I was never interested in that, but I just read
1: you found
0: a whole article.
1: That you really are. Well, I used to get the Gourmet Traveller when I was trying to be, when I was trying to be, you know, a bit uppity.
0: Yeah, I got a subscription to Delicious for a while. Someone gave me for the cooking magazine.
1: Delicious.
0: Phil
1: says, Bridge and Dave, Parade magazine.
0: Parade. Yeah, that's going way
1: stories
0: back.
1: Stories of sports people, scientists, explorers, historical events. And so much more.
0: Well, that'd be like National Geographic. Remember National Geographic, the yellow magazine?
1: That was the one that was piled up in the loo.
0: Yes.
1: My dad used to have them piled up in the loo and he'd read them when he was doing his business.
0: Yes.
1: Anthony is in Wild Dog Valley. Hello, Anthony.
2: Hello. How are you?
1: Good.
2: I was always confused growing up because Women's Day came out once a week, not daily. And Women's Weekly came out once a month.
1: Yes.
2: But then when I asked Mum about that, she said, well, you could hardly call it Women's Monthly, could you? And it took me a really long time to understand why that was funny.
0: That's very funny. Yes.
1: That is obviously why, though. Your mum got them. Did you read them, Anthony?
2: Oh, I had a bit of a flick through, but I worked at a newsagent when I was at uni. So, So I scored a few. And they had a little sticker on there. And if it said T on it, then you only needed to return the front cover. And if it said F on it, you had to return the whole thing.
0: So, yeah, so we used to get all the T ones at our house.
2: Yeah, all the T's. Yeah, that's right.
0: Yeah, and of course, the great music magazines, Rolling Stone, Juke, Ram. I used to love, because I love music, I used to love Ram magazine and Juke magazine.
1: Yeah.
0: Because they had all the local bands and stuff.
1: I used to love TV Week.
0: Oh, TV Week, you can still get it.
1: But TV, can you?
0: Yeah.
1: Of course you can, because the logo. TV Week was the one where the biggest, whoever it was, hottie of the time on whatever show would be on the front cover, and you had to read all about them.
0: Remember when they had the logos in the old days, you had to buy TV Week and rip off the form and fill it out? Yeah. They reckon that the sales in Richmond and South Melbourne would always go up the month leading up, because that's where Channel 9 and Channel 7 were based. I reckon the sales. We've got to get some more TV Weeks in, Gary.
1: Let us know the magazines you used to read in the day. Mike's in Glen Iris. Dave, hello, Mike.
3: Hi, guys. I just remember you mentioned Cleo. I remember my mum, my grandmother and auntie all going down to the shop in a little country town called Lizero in New South Wales, and they came back all giggly because they'd bought Jack Thompson in the Nutty with Cleo, and we weren't allowed to look at
1: it. Was it Nutty Full Nutty? I'm trying to remember.
0: I think so.
3: I think it was – I'm not sure. I think there was some strategically placed
0: – Hands?
3: Bullwhips or something. Or I don't
0: know. A bullwhip, you reckon? A bullwhip, yes.
3: I think it was about 1972 or three.
0: I think he was the first. I think he was the first centrefold, Jack.
3: Yeah. That was it. And it was really, you know, it was really the thing to do. Actually, I saw him on in Sunday Too Far Away on the YouTube the other day, and he was very fit back then.
0: Yeah.
3: That was 75.
1: He was famous for having the sisters, wasn't he?
0: He had two girlfriends.
3: He had two sisters. Yeah. One was 15.
1: Oh, okay. Jack. Moving right along.
0: Jack.
1: But thank you, Mike. Fiona, hello.
4: Hi.
1: Hello, Fiona. What magazines did you used to read?
4: Oh, look, I love National Geographic.
0: The yellow.
4: Used to look at the pictures, the yellow-rimmed one. Yeah. And there was quite a lot of reading involved.
0: Yes.
4: I think I must have read it first at the doctor's surgery or somewhere.
0: Possibly.
4: Or the hairdresser somewhere. And then I subscribed as a teenager and I used to pore over every article and fantasise about going on to all these places and stuff like that. And then later on there was an Australian version of it.
0: There was, yes.
4: The killer was I went away to a all-girls boarding school, and on the train going back to school one holidays, a few girls found a copy of Playgirl.
1: Playgirl,
0: yes.
4: It was a female version of Playboy, except without any nudity.
1: Yes.
4: And so we had a bit of a look, but there was no nudity, just a few sort of, you know, leopard skin pairs of jocks and stuff. And then we had to put it in a bin at a railway station because we couldn't take it back to school because one of the boarding house mistresses would have found it.
0: Yes.
1: Would have confiscated it and used it for her own devices.
0: Yeah, possibly.
1: Sharon's in Ballarat.
0: I'll have that. Playgirl. I forgot about Playgirl.
1: Yeah, it only seemed fair. Yeah. Hello, Sharon.
5: Hi again, you two.
0: Hello.

0: Yeah, so you guys are about my vintage, so you might remember these. These two magazines were the internet of the 80s. So if you wanted to go over to England and work as a nanny, you needed to get the first magazine. That's how you did it. Mm. And the other one was if you wanted to know what to do over there, because that time out in England, worldwide and Australia, you used the time out to have a fun time there.
1: The time out was big, wasn't it?
0: Yeah, well, yeah. So I actually owe my time living in England to the lady.
1: The lady, is that what it was called? The lady. Lady.
0: Oh. Yeah, and it was a very thin magazine, and you went to the newsagents, they ordered it in for you. And then you read it, and then you found out what the nanny agencies were, and then you sent a letter. Remember those?
1: Yep.
0: Yeah, and then time out too. You couldn't just go on socials, right, and just find out what's going on and where are all the expats and stuff and where are all the really cool bus trips and all that or parties. You had to read time out.
1: Yeah, it's true.
2: Interesting, Sharon. So they were very educational if you're wanting to make your life in London.
1: Oh, I remember going to London, getting time out and had the best stuff in it. Things we went to see a live recording of One Foot in the Grave because it was in the BBC show. Remember that sitcom?
2: No.
1: Oh, it's a great sitcom, but they did a live performance of it and that was in Time Out. Oh. It was like a free event. And that's an example of, yeah, Time Out was the magazine in London, absolutely.
2: Well, Catherine's mentioned the iconic Tracks. The
1: surfing. Oh, Tracks, yes.
2: Remember the surfing magazine? Yeah, I used to read that.
1: My brother had that because he was fancied himself as a surfer. Yeah. Tracks, of course.
2: Rowena. Hi, Rowena.
3: Hello. Yes, my magazine that I remember reading as a teenager was Dolly magazine.
1: Yeah, of course.
2: What a ripper. It was wonderful.
3: My older female cousins gave me a copy when I was probably a little bit young for it, and it definitely opened my eyes.
1: Yeah, Dolly Doctor, as we've been talking about. Yeah,
3: I love Dolly
2: and
3: Doctor.
2: And I used to love the quizzes, and you'd find out what sort of boyfriend you should have by doing. Did you used to do the quizzes, Rowena?
3: Oh, yes. I used to pore over them. I would read that magazine cover to cover over and over.
1: Did they have a sealed section? Remember the sealed section?
2: Was the only bit. That was what you went
1: straight
2: for.
1: Straight to the
2: sealed section. And literally, I lived and died by those quizzes.
1: Yeah.
2: Marie is on the road. Hello.
4: Hi, how are you? Good?
2: Good, thank you.
4: I actually worked for the magazines in the late 70s. I worked for Woman's Day, Cosmo, and Penthouse.
2: Oh, tell us, what'd you do there?
1: Did you write those fake letters in Penthouse magazine? They're always fake, weren't they? Those letters.
4: I was in the advertising side of it, and doing admin. And you would not believe, you know, how many when we'd be going out for dinner, the questions I'd get asked.
2: Oh yeah, you would have been hot property.
4: Well, you know, Woman's Day was a bit different because we had Margaret Fulton in those days.
1: Yes.
4: So that's a bit different, yeah, which was really lovely.
1: Great.
4: And Cosmo was sort of the beginning of Cosmo in those days.
2: Cosmo was fabulous, yeah.
1: And then Penthouse, what did you do on Penthouse?
4: Well, the same thing. It was in those days when you had your advertisers, you actually had to write them in a book and plan all the pages around the editorial.
2: Which was easier to sell as far as advertising goes? Yeah.
4: What would you think?
2: Okay.
1: Not Penthouse, probably.
4: No, probably was, actually. Oh. There was a lot of advertisers in those days who were very keen to, you know, showing.
1: Hit that niche. Yeah.
2: I love it, Marie. Thank you very much, and lucky you. Renata, Dave, has just confirmed that the Jax Thompson centrefold, he had his hands capped over his private parts and a very cheeky look on his face.
1: Oh, okay.
2: Is what
1: there
2: happened
1: we go.
2: With Jax. So you didn't see the whole bit.
1: No.
2: Peter, hello.
5: G'day.
1: Hello.
5: G'day, Peter from Bendigo.
2: G'day, Pete.
5: Yeah, look, I was familiar with the Clio magazine myself because I've got four older sisters. And there was one particular one where the centrefold was the actor Peter Bensley, who was later in Water Rats and other things.
2: Yes, handsome young man, yes.
5: Yeah, and the centrefold was he'd obviously been snorkeling because he's standing on the beach and you can see his hairy chest and his hairy legs and so on. and he happens to be holding a mask and a snorkel in front of his tackle.
1: That's creative, isn't it? Well, you got to give him credit.
5: Creative. It's like he was just propped on the beach by a photographer and they've just snapped him and ends up on the centrefoils.
1: Wow.
2: Peter, did you learn a lot from your four big sisters?
5: Yeah, I did. I thank them for a lot. I thank them every day.
2: Oh, that's lovely. Thank you, Peter.
1: I suppose there were those niche magazines too that really targeted me, like Street Machine. You probably don't remember Street Machine.
2: No.
1: It was a car magazine.
2: There was really...
1: And then, of course, there's fishing magazines and all that.
2: Oh, there was the mechanic one? What was that called?
1: My dad got that. Yeah.
2: Yeah.
1: Now there's plane magazines for plane spotters and stuff.
2: I know. Yeah, they got very, very niche.
1: Australian Motorcycle... was big. Yeah. Australian Motorcycle News.
2: Yeah, they had good photos
1: big.
2: Too.
1: Yeah.
2: Doug, hello.
6: Hi, how are you?
2: Good.
6: Shameful confession.
1: Mm-hmm.
6: I was an Air Force photographer in the 70s, and we would buy Playboy magazine to look at the pictures, not to read the article.
2: Oh, really?
1: What?
2: Oh,
1: I don't believe it, Doug.
6: The centrefold was always taken by an 8x10-inch view camera, and it was spectacular.
2: Speaking as a professional. At least Doug's honest, Dave. You pretended you read the article.
1: Yeah, I pretended the article.
2: Thank you.
6: There were interesting articles in there.
1: A lot of great authors got support. Oh, they had like Hunter S. Thompson and people like that would write articles in Playboy.
6: Catch 22, the original.
1: Yes.
6: For that, born on the 4th of July, whole sort of writers got supported.
1: Well, there you go. They're supporting people, Bridges.
2: All right, Doug. Well, it's okay, Doug. Good on you. Thank you very
1: much. What a cool job, an Air Force photographer.
2: I know. That would be cool. That'd be quite a cool job to be a centrefold as well, Dave.
1: Would it?
2: Did you ever get asked?
1: No, never.
2: Can't imagine why.
1: No.
2: Dave O'Neill is going to be doing Don't Call Me Boomer.
1: Oh, yeah.
2: The Spleen Bar, July 11. There's only 20 tickets left.
1: Yes, that's right, Bridget.
2: So there you go. Make sure you get along to that. Dave, thank you.
1: Thanks, Bridget.
2: I won't see you next week, but I'm sure you will be here.
1: Most likely.
2: Speaking of that, I am away next week, but I have a wonderful person filling in for me. It is Alice Zaslavsky, and she's going to join us and tell us about some winter warmers coming up.

0: The Cure and Close to Me here on 774 ABC Melbourne and Victoria. What are you cooking at the moment? It's chilly outside. What are you cooking? What are your winter warming dishes? We're about to discuss that with Alice Zaslavsky.
1: Hi, it's Charlie Pickering. Do you want to know what really makes Melbourne tick? That's what Drive's all about. Join me this afternoon from 3.
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0: Yes, and I am going to be away for a week, and very kindly, Alice Zaslavsky, star of the cooking world, is going to be filling in my chair so you get lots of good things to eat. Alice, hello.
4: Bridge, hello.
0: Thank you very much for warming my chair while I'm away.
4: Oh, I like that. That's absolutely perfect segue.
0: It is going to be fantastic. Now, before we get on to winter warmers, because there's nothing nicer than a wintry sort of, I don't know, stew or whatever you like to call it, but you have a new book out.
4: Oh, yes. Well, in a couple of months, Weeknights with Alice will be out, and it is full of midweek meals, you know, things that if you felt like you needed some inspiration, you'd find it with me by your side.
0: Oh, my gosh. And are they things that aren't too hard? Because weeknights, you just haven't got the energy.
4: You don't have the wherewithal. So it's the kind of stuff, it's all very veg forward. So, you know, yep. You start with the veg, which is good for your hip pocket and also obviously for, you know, nourishing your family. And then you build the meal out from there and it's colour coded. So, you don't even need to know what the veg is called. If you get a veg box, if it's orange, it's going to be in the orange section and it's probably a sweet potato or a carrot.
0: You are working beautifully. Just what I need to hear. Alice, we are interested in what people are cooking at the moment. We have been doing, we've been doing a lot of slow cook curries in the slow cooker. Just feels beautiful. Right.
4: It does. And at this time of year, the things that you're thinking about are braisers and stews and curries, you know, soupy things, lots of warming liquids, because obviously from a nature perspective, you know, Mother Nature is giving us lots of root vegetables, things that need to be cooked down for a long time. And if you're looking to save some dosh at the shops, then secondary cuts are what you're looking for and they need to take time. So whether you're using a slow cooker like you are, Bridge, or a pressure cooker, or just braising on the weekends and then portioning and freezing, these are all fantastic options when you're looking out the window and seeing the gloom.
0: Why do we have second cut meats? Why is that?
4: They're called secondary cuts because they're the ones that you think of to buy second. You know, prime cuts are the things that take the least amount of time to cook. So steak, you know, fillets, the fancy ones, but they also cost the most. That's why, you know, they're the prime ones.
0: Right.
4: And then the secondary ones, they're sort of seen as the less kind of appealing because they need to, you know, they've got sinew, they're kind of muscular, so they take a longer time to cook. But if you think about it, they're also, for me, they're the ones with the most flavour.
0: Yeah, absolutely. Are you a fan of the slow cook, Alice?
4: I'm a fan of a slow braise. You know, for me, a slow cooker is useful as long as you know how to use it. So I'm assuming that for you, Bridge, you're sweating down the onions, you're searing the meat, and then you're putting it all together. I think one of the biggest mistakes that people make with a slow cooker is they whack everything in the morning, come home and wonder why everything tastes like raw onion.
0: Okay, have you been to my house? How did you know? I thought that was the whole point. I'm devastated.
4: I know you too well, but there are lots of dishes that you can pump and dump and you don't need a slow cooker to do it. So, you know, something like, for example, you might have caught me on News Brekkie on Friday, and you might have actually caught some of this in the office because I brought it up to level 2 right after I finished the show.
0: No, I wasn't there.
4: Oh, Bridge, it was an all-in gnocchi tray bake. So, you know, you buy some gnocchi from the fridge section or the freezer section from the shops, and then you dump that in with tomato passata, you know, a tin of tomatoes, some garlic, some olives, you know, all of those kind of funky things. And then you just bake it all for half an hour. Out it comes. And through that, you stir some tuna. So it's classic puttanesca, right? And then grate some parmesan over the top, dip some crusty bread in there if you want to go, you know, extra scarpetta. But that is something that you could easily make on your week off and have a great time eating it.
0: Oh, I'm loving every bit of it. I'm speaking with Alice Zaslavsky. She has a new book coming out, but you can order it now, do a pre-order. It's called Weeknights with Alice, which just sounds like heaven to me. We're asking you, what are you cooking? And John is cooking a large pot of pea and ham soup on the stove. Perfect weather. There's something about it, isn't there? And there's lots of hearty chicken soup going on here. Bridge, I'm cooking sticky chicken with the open fire keeping me warm. Do you eat soup in summer, Alice?
4: Yes, I do.
0: I don't. I do not eat it. I only eat soup in winter. It's the funniest thing. I can't even look at it or consider it in summer.
4: And it makes sense. It's kind of cultural because if you look at the cultures, you know, there are a lot of cultures that are quite sort of tropical or they've got quite hot weather, and they will eat soups in order to bring their body temperature in line with the external temperature. Your body doesn't have to work as hard. So that's, you know, one reason why you might see pho or other sort of soupy dishes in warmer weather. But if you're not a fan of hot, wet things in summer, the other thing you could do is eat cold soups. So things like gazpacho, you know, there's a cold borscht that I like to make in summer, which is really delicious. And if you haven't tried it, maybe that's something I'll make for you when the weather gets a little bit warmer, Bridge.
0: That would be wonderful. If you could leave it on my desk rather than in the main kitchen where everybody hops into it. Alice, I know everyone's looking forward to you sitting in the chair next week. Will there be lots of cooking tips? Because my poor audience don't get any of that from me.
4: Well, this is so funny, Bridge. I feel like every time I'm on the radio, even if I don't plug it and I don't say, look, you can text in with a question from the kitchen, people invariably do. You know, Christmas Day, I always sort of, when I'm hosting in the sort of the time when more people are cooking than ever, I'm getting, you know, we're talking about something completely peripheral to cooking, but I'm getting questions about the roast potatoes. So you are very welcome to text in. And afternoons, of course, a lot of people are cooking their dinner. Yes. So you'll be more than welcome.
0: Okay, so an open line to Alice next week on afternoons. Alice, have a wonderful time in the chair. Thank you very much. And I will look forward to listening.
4: Oh, thanks, Bridget. And you have a wonderful time away.
0: I will. Thank you. Alice Zaslavsky. She is an amazing cook. She has Weeknights with Alice. You can pre-order that book. It is coming out shortly. Now, we are going to move on to the afternoon delight quiz. But Cameron Lingy is away. So here's the bad news. You're going to get my tips today. I'm coming second last in the staff comp. Stuff tipping competition. So I do apologise, but this is the best I've got. Tonight, Geelong versus Lions, I am going for Geelong because I think they need a win, although the Lions are in form. Listen to me pretending I know. Sydney, Western Bulldogs, definitely Sydney. They need to come back after losing last week. The Crows will beat the Eagles over in Perth. Hawks in Melbourne, I'm torn, but I'm going out on a limb and I'm going to say Melbourne. GWS and Fremantle. Freo have to have a loss soon. Lingy keeps telling me that, so why shouldn't it be to GWS? I'm going GWS. The Gold Coast and Collingwood. Once again, the Gold Coast are in trouble. They have to win against Collingwood, so I'm going for the Gold Coast Suns. Richmond and Carlton. Well, can Carlton make it? Is it 6 or 7? I can't remember. Oh, I'm going for Carlton in that one. St Kilda will beat Essendon on Sunday because they're my team, and that's apparently what you do, says Lingy. And Port versus North Melbourne, I am going to go for Port Adelaide, and that is on Sunday. I apologise if none of those are right. Okay, it is time for Brian Nankervis to join me and to play the Afternoon Delight quiz. If you would like to play, get on the line, 1300 222 774. Here is question one.
5: Afternoon Delight.
0: The World Cup is very much alive for the Australian Socceroos. The big question I'm asking you is, who are they up against on Saturday morning? Who's standing between the Socceroos and destiny? 1300 222 774 for the Afternoon Delight quiz.

0: Oh, there's an oldie but a goodie. That is, of course, the Ronettes here on 774 ABC, Melbourne and Victoria. It is time for the Afternoon Delight quiz.
1: Afternoon Delight.
0: Question one, the World Cup. It's alive for the Socceroos. But the big question is, who are they playing on Saturday morning? Give us a ring, Brian, to join us next, 1300 222 774.
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1: Sky rockets in flight.
7: Boo!
1: Afternoon delight.
7: Whoop!
1: Afternoon Delight.
0: Yes, indeed. 1300 222 774 to play the Afternoon Delight quiz. Brian Nankervis. I've just run into Brian Nankervis in the corridor with the amazing Eddie Izzard.
8: Yes. Wow. Susie. Eddie Izzard. And I was a bit flustered.
0: Oh, my gosh.
8: You came out of a small room and I said, there you go, Susie, yes. In your pop. It's been warmed up, i.e. the all-gender toilet here at the ABC. She is remarkable. I've chatted with her for my Saturday breakfast show.
0: Oh, don't miss it this Saturday. Well, we had her on about a month ago,
8: yes.
0: And then I went to see the show. It was like a remix too. I've never laughed so hard in my life, Brian. It was the most wonderful show I've ever seen. She's doing Hamlet
8: still? She's doing Hamlet at the Fairfax until July 12th. But, you know, you get given a fabulous interview and so you cram, and I've watched a lot of her live stuff. I've watched interviews on all the chat shows. Just a remarkable presence.
0: Absolute superstar.
8: And I don't know how we're going to carve 25 minutes down
0: just play
8: to
0: the whole
8: 15.
0: Thing. Play the whole thing. Oh. Put your feet up, have a cup of tea. Very quickly, the Friday review tomorrow before we get to the quiz.
8: Well, young JP is adventuring overseas. Yes. So I will be joined for the next 3 weeks by Denise Scott.
0: Oh, you're lucky thing.
8: My dear, dear friend.
0: I love Denise.
8: The wonderful Scotty. So tomorrow we are having Indigenous activist and musician Richard Franklin. We've got someone talking about a Spike Lee retrospective. We have Mick Harvey, Cash Savage coming in to play live, a tribute to Conway Savage. And then we've got Helen Dallimore and Deirdre Rubenstein, get that right, Brian. So it's a packed show.
0: A packed show with Denise Scott. Do not miss it. The Friday review tomorrow. Oh. It is time for the quiz and Andrew's ready to play, Brian.
8: Oh, Andrew.
0: Hi, Andrew.
9: Good afternoon.
8: Yeah. What have you been up to, Andrew? Just quickly. You've got 12 seconds.
9: I just knocked off work and then got footy training tonight, and that's about all.
8: Oh, yeah. Where do you play and what position?
9: Involved down at Moonee Valley in the EDFL.
0: Good on you, Andrew. Okay. Good luck. It'll be chilly out there tonight. Now, did you hear the first question?
9: I did. Is it who Australia is playing?
0: Yes. Yeah.
9: And that would be Egypt.
8: Yeah.
0: Nice work.
8: We're just sort of, we're buttering you up, Andrew.
0: Yeah, an easy one to start with. Now it gets hard.
8: Question number two. It's been a tough week for musical theatre in Melbourne and Australia more broadly. What is the show starring Natalie Bassingthwaite, Nat Bass to her pals, and Rob Mills that has just finished early in Melbourne and won't be going to Sydney?
9: I'm not quite across that.
8: Andrew.
9: I couldn't even understand.
0: What if, Andrew?
8: Should I give Andrew a hint?
0: Well, if you like.
10: It's not good for you.
8: Oh, really?
0: Oh, sorry, Andrew. No, that's a no.
8: Okay, no hints for you, Andrew.
0: Maybe Reese knows.
8: Stretch before training. Hello, Reese, without an H. How are you?
11: I'm good, thank you.
8: Excellent. Did you hear the question, Reese?
11: I did. I've really got no idea. Was it something to do? I can picture the poster of someone sitting on a bench, but I've got no idea what the name is.
0: That is true. She is sitting on a bench.
8: Oh, she's sitting on a bench.
0: Yeah.
8: Well, might she be resting from her job, taking a little break from being a
11: waitress?
0: Ah, well done. All right, you are too good.
8: Come on, Reese.
0: Well done, Reese. Now, this one I really want to hear.
8: Okay. The original lead singer of the Village People, Victor Willis, left the building overnight, age 74. Sing me a line out of their hit song, YMCA.
7: I'm going to say YMCA.
8: No, Reese. Come on, Reese. Sing, please. Do not recite. Do not say. Do not speak.
0: Come on, Reese.
8: Here we go.
7: All right. YMCA.
0: Okay, we're going to give him that.
8: Look, should we give it to him?
0: I think so. It is a line. You've got a good voice, Reese. Don't give up your day job. Now, this is Brian's random lyric generator. This is where Brian reads the words to a song, Reese. Are you familiar with this?
7: Not really, but it sounds self-explanatory.
8: All right, Reese, the deal is I speak lyrics from a song. You have to identify the song title and the artist. Here we go. I wonder if I have some background music.
0: Here it is. The music's got nothing to do with it, just warning you.
8: I've waited hours for this. I've made myself so sick. I wish I'd stayed asleep today. I never thought this day would end. I never thought tonight could ever be this close to me.
0: Oh, any idea, Reese? We have played the song.
7: Absolutely no idea.
8: No idea.
0: Oh, Reese, well, I think you were skating on thin ice, to be fair, so let's move on to Carl. Hello, Carl.
12: Hello, how are you guys?
8: Good, Carl. Did you hear the lyric that I read?
12: I did, and it was Popular Mechanics, the magazine that you were talking about before.
0: Thank you, Carl. Yes, it was Popular.
12: I did used to read that one.
0: Popular Mechanics, you're right.
12: That song, I am stumped, and... Yeah, I got the Egypt one, but not this one.
8: Oh, you got Egypt. All right, let me just give you the next bit. I never thought this day would end. I never thought tonight could ever be this close to me. Just try to see in the dark. Just try to make it work. To feel the fear before you're here.
0: Close to me.
8: No. Okay.
0: Oh, sorry. All right.
8: We've only got about a minute,
0: so we're going to hope Jen has got some hope here. Hello, Jen.
13: Hello, and I've got no idea. I'm sorry.
8: Oh, that's okay.
0: It's a tragedy. Christine.
8: Come on, Christine.
0: Christine, do you know the song? We played it a little bit earlier.
14: Oh, no. I was at work a little bit earlier. I'm sorry. I've got no idea.
0: Oh, no. This is a disaster. Peter, hello.
8: Peter.
15: Bum, bum, bum.
8: Yes.
15: Bum, bum, bum.
8: Yeah.
0: Yep.
15: I'll go The Cure, please.
0: Oh, yes.
8: And a title, please.
0: Close to me. I'm giving it to you.
8: Close to me.
0: Peter, you are our winner. Yeah. Oh, there we go.
15: At last.
0: Oh, Peter. Peter's been wanting to win for so long. Brian Nankervis,
8: you are a gem.
0: Enjoy your Friday review tomorrow with JP. And do not forget...
8: Denise Scott.
0: Oh, but God, you just told me that. With Denise Scott. And don't forget, of course, Brian, Saturday morning, has a very special interview with Eddie Izzard, which will be absolutely fantastic. Well done, Peter, for winning the Afternoon Delight quiz. Something from our ABC closet coming your way. Charlie Pickering is all revved up.
16: Yeah, I'm revved up. Why not? Sure.
0: You solved Elvis yesterday. What's going to happen today?
16: Oh, well, tonight, I want to know from parents, do you think that being a parent made you smarter? Do you think it made your brain work better? Did you learn your skills? Or did it set you back mentally?
0: Because it set me back emotionally.
16: Definitely.
0: I don't know. I don't know the answer. What do you think?
16: Well, there's this article from The New Scientist that says it improves our brains. It increases our brain longevity, may even stave off Alzheimer's. So I want to know, what ways did being a parent make you smarter? I can do breakfast and make lunches and get kids dressed without thinking now, whereas that felt like going to the moon the first time I did it.
0: Yeah. No, that's a really interesting question. I mean, you do learn to multi-skill. There's no doubt about that.
16: Yes, you can do a lot of things poorly.
0: All right, yeah. What is it, a master of nothing?
16: Yes.
0: That saying.
16: That is me, 100%.
0: Yeah.
16: The other thing is, what physical media do you still hang on to, like DVDs, CDs, records? Because Sony have announced their PlayStation games will no longer be coming out on disc. PlayStation's won't have disc drives anymore. It's all going to be downloaded. Remember the days of holding
0: a thing. It's not the same. It's not the same. I don't like it.
16: So do you still have a DVD collection, even though you can't get a DVD player for love nor money?
0: I'll tell you what, cassettes are coming back in, though. Cassettes are making a real comeback. Vinyl's obviously making a comeback. But that's sad. I didn't like when the Pokies lost. Not that I like gambling, but I didn't like the Pokies lost their arm. There's got to be more.
16: At least you still got a workout.
0: Yeah. not that I recommend. Charlie Pickering on your radio. Thank you. That's it for me. I'm off next week, but Alice will be in the chair. Thank you so much for your company. Big thank you to the wonderful Christopher and Lisa. See you in a week. It's Funky Friday.
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16: Good afternoon, Nicholas Hines with ABC News. Authorities are urging witnesses to come forward after a teenage boy died in a suspected stabbing in Melbourne's north last night. The 15-year-old was found injured outside a medical clinic in Craigieburn at about 8 o'clock. Staff performed CPR, but he died at the scene. A 16-year-old boy and a 20-year-old man were arrested early this morning and were due to be interviewed by homicide detectives today. Stella Smith from Crime Stoppers Victoria says any life lost in Victoria is a tragedy.
19: These tragedies don't need to occur. We need the community to help us. We need the community to come forward with information and to help solve crime in Victoria.
16: Police have arrested a man for his alleged role in Melbourne's so-called alcohol wars. Ethan Siderman has the details.
20: Police set up a special operation in April to investigate a spate of arson attacks on Melbourne hospitality venues. They believe teenagers have been hired through encrypted messaging apps to carry out attacks on behalf of unknown criminal groups. Police have been investigating a username they believe has been used to hire some of the teenagers. It's led to the arrest of a 19-year-old man from Cranbourne. He was allegedly found with 4 mobile phones, a baton, and 4 bank cards not in his name. He's due to face court next month. More than 50 people have been arrested since April, but police still don't have a clear motive for the attacks.
16: At least 8 people have died and more than 56 injured in the latest Russian attacks on Ukraine's capital, Kyiv. Drones and missiles struck residential buildings and started a fire in a hotel on a central boulevard. Ukrainian President Volodymyr Zelensky had earlier warned of a possible overnight attack and said he was cutting short an overseas visit to Dublin. Kyiv's military administration says about 36 locations across the city have been damaged in the attacks. The Shadow Assistant Finance Minister says the federal government is crumbling to the gambling lobby as it introduces its gambling ad reforms to Parliament. Labor says its reforms are significant, but the Coalition Greens and Crossbench are pushing for changes to the bill, which is limiting TV and radio ads only during certain times and creates an opt-out feature for online platforms. Simon Kennedy says the bill needs to be stronger to actually address harms.
21: There's a number of things that could strengthen it. The Greens and the Liberal Party voted together to send it to a Senate inquiry. Very disappointingly, Labor voted against that.
16: The Victorian Health Department is warning that batches of cocaine and methamphetamine containing heroin could be in circulation across the state. The department released an urgent health alert yesterday, warning that one person had died and several people had needed hospital treatment after 4 separate overdose incidents related to the contaminated drugs. Victoria's Chief Addiction Medicine Officer Dr. Paul McCartney says users should exercise additional caution with all illicit substances.
22: If you're using a white powder, you can't really be completely sure that it is what you think you're getting, and so you need to use it more carefully, more cautiously. You need to use it with somebody else or have somebody else who's not using, if you like, a buddy to make sure that you're okay, and to always have naloxone available.
16: Sony has announced it will no longer release PlayStation games on discs from 2028. The Japanese company says consumer preferences have shifted towards digital. New games will still be available to buy in stores, but will only come with a code for download. Last week, the makers of the highly anticipated Grand Theft Auto 6 revealed the game would launch in November without a physical disc. In sport news, Carlton's Josh Fraser says he expects to be at the AFL club next season, regardless of who is appointed senior coach. The 44-year-old has led the Blues to 6 straight wins since taking over as interim coach in May. He'll have a chance to boost his claim on the job against Richmond on Saturday. Fraser says he hasn't been involved in the club's recruitment process, but feels it would only be a distraction.
23: My role right now and my responsibility is to the players and the football club as an interim coach. I respect the process that's going off to the side. I haven't taken any real notice of it, to be honest. I think as soon as I start to do that, it takes away from the energy and the focus I need on our playing group.
16: Weatherwise in Victoria, there are still several minor to moderate flood warnings for rivers in the state's northeast as heavy rain continues in parts. There's also a severe weather warning for damaging winds about the northeast ranges, persisting into tomorrow morning with blizzards possible overnight. There are scattered showers, more extensive over the northeast ranges in the southwest. A few isolated thunderstorms along the coast this afternoon as well, and snow down to 1,000 metres in parts later on today. Tomorrow, another cool to cold day with scattered showers and isolated showers in parts and a few isolated thunderstorms about the exposed coast with some more snow in the Alps. In Melbourne, rain about this afternoon and showers tomorrow. Right now it's 14 degrees.
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3: Hello, Dan Belling, Transport Victoria. In Epping, collision on the Hume Freeway city-bound at Cooper Street. It was blocking the right lane. They're now clearing up on the grass median there, but pass with caution. M80 Ring Road, Altona-bound. It's slowing soon after Fitzgerald Road, with just the one lane open on the ramp to the Princes Freeway following barrier damage. If you're heading around Clyde North, intersection of Berwick-Cranbourne Road and Thompson's Road, closed for the next 2 weeks. They're doing upgrade works over the school holidays there, so detours are pretty wide there. Narrabri-Cranbourne Road, Greaves Road, Hardy's Road, Bells Road and Grice's Road. And this weekend, the Eastern Freeway closing both directions between Bulleen and Springvale Roads from 10 Friday night right through to 5 a.m. on Monday, with delays of up to 90 minutes likely. Divert wide and avoid the freeway. That's the latest traffic and transport at 6 minutes past three.
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17: Drive with Charlie Pickering.
16: Hello again. Charlie here. Great to have your company on Drive. And remember, you can call anytime about anything. But in particular, I want you to put something on my to-do list. The goal of this show is to be useful. So put me to use. No task is too big or small. Just call 1-300-222-774. We've been ticking items off lately, including yesterday's triumph in my first week on the job. Joni called in to put the Melbourne Cemetery Elvis Memorial on my to-do list because of a grammatical error that had been there for four decades. And yesterday, we finally tracked down the president of the Elvis fan club, who was happy to help tick it off.
24: I spelled it the correct way, A-R-O-N, on the memorial. But that added one with Aaron Elvis has bugged me for a long time.
16: If I get the paperwork from the Southern Metropolitan Cemeteries Trust and bring it to you, are you happy to amend it so we can correct this hideous mistake for all time?
24: Done.
16: There you go. And I am reliably informed that stonemasons have been contacted. Site inspections are imminent.

0: 22774. I also want to hear from you if you're a parent. Give me a call and tell me the ways that having kids has made you smarter. I know during the sleepless years, there were times my brain stopped working altogether, but it turns out that parenting may actually improve your brain. An article in New Scientist suggests raising kids doesn't just keep your brain young, it may even help keep Alzheimer's at bay. So give me a call, 1-300-222-774. Do you agree? Has parenting made you smarter? Have you learned a bunch of tricks you never knew you'd need? Maybe you just learned the names of a lot of dinosaurs. Or does this sound like nonsense and you haven't gotten your smarts back since the night feeds and nappies? Weigh in on the great kid brain debate this afternoon on Drive. And I also want to know what old physical media you still have and still use at your house. You know, CDs, DVDs, records, game cartridges. What have you hung on to? You might have heard in the news just then, Sony has announced that PlayStation games will no longer be released on disc. We're entering a download-only future, the days of Holtu. You might have heard in the news just then, Sony has announced that PlayStation games will no longer be released on disc. We're entering a download-only future. The days of holding a game in your hand will soon be behind us. So tell me, have you hung on to your physical media, your discs, your tapes, your carts? Have you still got a DVD collection, even though you don't have a DVD player anymore? Why did you hang on to it? How did you decide what you keep? I'd love to hear from you. There's plenty in the news today. Is the Albanese government doing enough to stop kids being exposed to gambling advertising? What do you reckon? The new measures to limit hours and frequency of ads are being debated in Canberra, but there's growing anger that they don't go far enough. So tell me, is any gambling advertising too much? Are the government too focused on live broadcasts and not enough on the streaming that kids are actually watching? I've been streaming the World Cup highlights with my kids and I am shocked by how many gambling ads we are forced to sit through. Here's what government frontbencher Anne Ali had to say about the reforms earlier today.
1: I think these are the strongest reforms that any government has taken around gambling. It is a big task to take on. Australia, you know, having a flutter, or whatever it's called, I don't gamble, so I don't know. Having a flutter is really part of, you know, Australian culture, it's part of what we do. So this is difficult reform, but it's reform that we need to undertake.
0: Do you agree with that? Is it just part of our culture? I know, you know, we stop the whole city for a horse race once a year, but do we want that to be what kids are seeing? Are you worried that kids are just seeing too many gambling ads? I'll be chatting to Monique Ryan about it later this afternoon, but I'd love to hear from you. If we've got one shot to get these new restrictions right, what should those restrictions be? I want you to tell me what you want to see. It's also Unofficial History Day, and today we're doing the unofficial history of the Socceroos. The nation is supporting their tilt for the cup like never before, but it hasn't always been the case. Were you there in the early days before we started being competitive, when we were in Oceania and playing Pacific Nations at weird hours of the night and maybe winning 16-0 but not really going anywhere? Or maybe you were in the crowd when John Aloisi kicked us into the finals.
2: He wins it for us. John, here's Aloisi for a place in the World Cup. He scores!
0: I was ripping off my shirt, running around the studio in celebration, just hearing that again. What is your unofficial history of the Socceroos? There's plenty of room on this bandwagon, but I would love to hear from people who were first to climb aboard. Were you at some poorly attended Socceroos games in the rain because you believed? And you're seeing it all pay off now. That's our unofficial history of the Socceroos today. We'll also talk about how the World Cup is a boom for hospitality at just the right time. Dr. Carr will answer any science questions you can throw at him. Donald Trump's increasingly weird 250th USA birthday celebrations. And could the time-honoured trip to the shoe shop to buy your all-important first pair of school shoes be a thing of the past? Do you remember the first time they measured your feet and you went for a walk in your brand new shoes? Is this another memory of ours that kids will never know, like picking out mixed lollies at the milk bar or asbestos?

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0: It's 13 past three, Charlie, with you on ABC Melbourne. I want you to give me a call and tell me, what impact has parenting had on your brain? Has it helped or hurt? Has being a parent made you smarter? I know that I now have an encyclopedic knowledge of dinosaurs that I never knew I needed. I know the difference between a Pachycephalosaurus and a Stegosaurus. And I know that the flying ones aren't actually dinosaurs. They're flying reptiles, your pterodons, your pterodactyls, your Quetzalcoatluses. How's that for a bombshell I've just dropped on you? They're not dinosaurs. They're flying reptiles. Incredible. Is it ever going to come up? Will it get me a bank loan? No, but I have it because I was a parent. I am still. I also know way too many characters from Thomas the Tank Engine. I will say that. I understand the way the different engines work, their different roles on the Sodor Society. I'm sure some people are relating hard to that. It's definitely given me knowledge. I don't know if it's made me smarter. What about you? 1-300-222-774. Susan in Bendigo. Has being a parent made you smarter?
3: Yeah, it's made me a better person without question.
0: Oh, but I know a lot of good people who aren't that smart. So did it make your brain work better, do you reckon?
3: Well, I think it did, because you need to learn a lot about different, developmental stages that the children are at. You need to learn about the education system. You need to be aware of all the different needs that your children might have throughout their lives. So it opens up a whole new, a whole lot of stuff that you have to learn, I guess.
0: And as you've gone on, have you found that useful in the rest of your life? Maybe being patient with a kid has made you a bit more patient with grown-ups?
3: Oh, certainly. It has made me a better person. And I think it's just taught me to realise that everybody is different and everybody has their own unique personality. And, you've just got to be aware of that when you're dealing with people.
0: Well, thank you, Susan. That's a very philosophical take on being a parent. Often we just hear the complaints about things going wrong or how hard it is to organise things on school holidays when you have to work as well. But I'd love to know from you, 1-300-222-774, has being a parent made you smarter, or do you think it ruined your brain altogether? Did you burn out parts of your brain that feel like they're never coming back? Let me know, 1-300-222-774. Because if you're a parent, you've been kept awake, screamed at, driven a million kilometres, you've spent a lot of money, and for most of us, we do feel like our brains are not at their best sometimes. However, a new US report has highlighted the benefits of having children on the brain health of parents. To help my parental brain make sense of this, I'm joined by father and parenting expert for Channel 9, Dr. Justin Colson. Good afternoon, Justin.
4: It's so good to talk to you, Charlie.
0: Great to have you with us. Now, how was this study measured? Surely they didn't look at new parents in this study, who I think their brains are kind of in suspended animation at least for 2 or 3 years.
4: Yeah, I mean, I'm a parent of 6 daughters.
0: Whoa.
4: And I've got to tell you, I come across studies like this regularly, and I wonder if they could just have a look at my brain and tell me how my brain is supposed to be getting younger, because I'm overwhelmed. It's exhausting, and my brain cannot possibly be coping with it all.
0: Right. So, but there has to be some science behind this, though. It feels counterintuitive for parents, but are our brains actually doing better than we think?
4: Yeah, becoming a parent causes quite significant and long-lasting structural changes in the brain, but also functional changes as well. And as much as people talk about cognitive decline and burnout and the fact that our brains are not keeping up, there's a whole lot of studies that point in exactly the opposite direction. In fact, there's a brand new book just out called, it's about dad brain and how becoming a dad changes the paternal brain. But we've got information such that volume shifts and we end up with a whole lot of increased connectivity. We see that hormone changes create more connection. We see heightened empathy and the brain's reward centers around not just dopamine, but oxytocin and other bonding chemicals all start to fire. And believe it or not, as much as it doesn't feel like it at 6:30 during the witching hour, we have better executive function. Parents, compared to non-parents, seem to have the skills of an air traffic controller in terms of the ability to solve problems on the fly and switch tasks and monitor what's happening in one direction and in the other direction, three-dimensional space kind of stuff. Like, we just see parents actually do better. And while there are some cognitive and neurological declines, the overall picture is actually quite positive.
0: It's interesting, the brain, often when you do things for the first time, you have to use your whole brain to concentrate and do it, and it feels hard. But when you've done it 1,000 times, you almost don't have to think about it. And I just think about my ability now to make 2 school lunches and make breakfast at the same time and make sure kids are dressed. That used to feel like close to impossible, but now it's almost your brain can almost just run in the background and get that done.
4: The brain gets really good at taking cognitive shortcuts, and it is designed for, reduction. If the brain can find a quicker, easier way to do something so that we don't have to consume as much energy, then the brain will say, I'm doing it. That's why we drive home and sometimes forget the entire drive. It's why we can lay down beside our child, especially when they're a toddler and we're reading that same book for the 400th time, and we can turn the pages and read the book without actually opening our eyes at all, because our brain really does start to get into that habituated, process-oriented, I've been here before, I know what the steps are, way of being.
0: I'm speaking with Dr. Justin Colson about this fascinating research out of New Scientist that having kids actually makes our brains better, it might make our brains younger, and it might actually stave off Alzheimer's. I'd love to know what you think. 1-300-222-774. Did your brain get younger when you had kids? I tell you what, I related to what you were saying, Justin, there. I can still, off the top of my head, there's about 3 or 4 books that I could say now without having to look at the pages. That I've read so many times, and as much as I love them, I need never hear them again. But it is amazing the way the brain adapts. Is getting our brains to adapt and change important for the longevity of our brains?
4: We don't actually have any choice. Like it will do it. I love the thinking around, can we get our brains to adapt better? But they do. That's what the brain is designed to do. You probably remember a book that was very popular, maybe, I'm going to say 15 or 20 years ago now, by Norman Doidge. It was called The Brain That Changes Itself, all about neuroplasticity. Kind of everybody went crazy about that book. But it's very much what happens. I mean, there's all these brain science. I think that brain science is perhaps less well understood than marine science. We know so little of what's under the ocean, but we know even less about what's going on inside our brains. If you speak to somebody who is a neurologist, somebody who's working in the brain day in and day out, they'll tell you the brain is probably the greatest mystery on the planet, maybe even off the planet. I think we know more about space than we know about the human brain. Our understanding of it is so limited. And what's fascinating, I was actually running a seminar just a couple of days ago in Adelaide on the teenage brain. And so many of the things that I was sharing in that seminar with those delegates, if I'd been saying it 5 years ago or 10 years ago, I would have been laughed out of the room. But the science has progressed so much. And I highlighted to them, everything that I'm about to tell you is probably going to be different again in 10 years. Like the acceleration, the pace of our understanding of what's happening in brains is enormous. And yet I think it's so fast because there's so much we don't know.
0: One thing I have to ask about was very quickly, and it feels quite speculative, but it touched on the idea that having kids couldn't just hold off cognitive decline, but could possibly help stave off Alzheimer's. How could it do that?
4: Yeah, so Alzheimer's is a form of dementia, and there are many different kinds. Fundamentally, if we're keeping an active brain, that's one protective thing. But I think that the bigger issue here, and it's one that we don't hear about enough, is that parenting is fundamentally about connection. It's about social relationships. It's one of the biggest challenges that we have, and it's certainly not a one-to-one correlation. There are many people who have great family relationships who still end up with a form of dementia. But we know that people who have really great relationships, people who are active, they're moving their bodies, they're spending time with their wives, husbands, partners, with their children, with their grandchildren, they're outside kicking a ball, throwing

0: frisbee, riding a bike. Those activities are health markers, and they do tend to correlate with reduced risk of all kinds of mental illness and brain atrophy and brain dysfunction. So while it's not a perfect one-to-one correlation, we can't say that parenting is going to prevent you from those things. Clearly, that's not the case. What we can say is that it is protective. It strengthens the brain. Things like getting enough sleep, staying away from inflammatory foods, minimizing brain rot from short-form video content that's algorithmically fed through your phone. Those kinds of things as well are also going to be protective and help brains to be healthier for longer.
1: Wow. We are at war to save our brains over time, but we can't just have kids. We've got to actually connect with them as well. God, the work right. never ends. Dr. Justin Coulson, thank you so much for your time.
0: I'm glad to talk to you. Thanks, Charlie.
1: It's 23 past three. Charlie with you on ABC Melbourne. What do you think? Does that ring a bell? Do you feel like you've evolved all these new superpowers of connection and time management, built new skills by having kids? Or are you too busy to stop and think about how well you're thinking? I would love to hear from you. 1-300-222-774. Got a text here from Fiona in North Melbourne. Dear Charlie, parenting made me more efficient. I procrastinate less. I also do things straight away. I adopted a technique to allow for the unexpected things that happen when you have kids. That is absolutely true. The best laid plans that you have always go off the rails. One cough, one runny nose, and everything can fall apart. Or it's a trip to the hospital. For what turned out on one occasion to be constipation, but definitely required to stay in hospital overnight. I would like you to give me a call, 1-300-222-774, and let me know, has parenting made you smarter? Up next, though, we're going to kick off our unofficial history of the Socceroos. What memories do you have of the old days of the Socceroos? When did you jump on the bandwagon? Were they still putting wheels on it? Let me know, 1-300-222-774. But first, a bit of sad business news today. In one of the oldest stores in the country, Betts Shoes have announced today they're going into administration. It's a brutal month for Australian retailers. Betts is the fourth major retailer to shut up shop, with clothing brand Glue, Lincraft and Barbecues Galore. To help us understand why this is happening to so many stores, I'm joined by ABC business reporter Amelia Turzon. Good afternoon, Amelia. Hello, Amelia? Amelia, are you there?
2: Yeah, I'm here.
1: Sorry, Amelia, that was our fault. Gremlin in the system there. So this is a sad day for Betts Shoes. What is the story behind this decision?
2: Good afternoon. There's always gremlins in the system, isn't there, Charlie? So there is gremlins in the retail system at the moment. As you just noted, there are lots of retailers are going through tough time. I think as a business reporter, it's not hard to see why. We've had really tough economic conditions. We've had unemployment tick up very slightly. We've had interest rates higher. So obviously this is impacting retail trade. But as you noted there, Betts, it's one of the latest Australian legacy brands that said it's gone into voluntary administration. I didn't actually realise this till recently, but Betts has been around for 134 years.
1: Yes. Like,
2: they have been making shoes for a very long time. I don't know if this means that I'm out of the loop, but I actually have only come across them in the last maybe 6 months, because this brand, Betts, have done a massive campaign on social media. They've really, really been hitting social media, selling like 2-for-1 shoe deals. And I've been thinking, as someone who's obviously exposed to this, like, where is this brand coming from? Obviously, it's thrown its money towards online. But by the looks of it, it still hasn't worked out for it financially, because today it's announced it's gone into voluntary administration and they're going to close half of their bricks and mortar stores. Most of those are actually in WA, so they're closing 7 of 11 of their stores in WA, as well as quite a few across New South Wales, Victoria and other states. But it looks like what they're going to do is try and go through a restructure. So close half their stores, keep another half open, and then continuing their focus on online retail.
1: I think I've got a bit of a list here. I think they've got stores in Greensboro, Ringwood, Doncaster and Fountain Gate, I think are on the list that are going to

0: be closing. It's interesting, you know, you can understand why some retailers have been beaten by online options. You know, if you're buying a tent or you're buying a barbecue, it doesn't really matter to you that much where it comes from. But the time-honored tradition of taking the kids to get measured up for school shoes feels like something that might have withstood the test of time.
1: Well, this is a funny thing, right? Bets for school shoes, that's not how they market themselves anymore. It's bets for fashion feet. I don't know if that's a saying, but they have been making a really big deal out of, doing high heels, all sorts of animal print shoes, boots, pretty price conscious points as well, like $100 for a pair of shoes. So what I'm saying is potentially there's been this refocus on what the brand's all about, and it possibly hasn't been working out for them. But you're right. I mean, think of all the sorts of brands that you thought would be okay through this time. We've had barbecues galore go belly up. I thought to myself when belly up was at an impact of the likes of major hardware chains being competitive, like Bunnings. Mm. We've had Glue Store recently come unstuck. that's actually a joke from your producer, by the way. we've had Jeans West. Here's one of my jokes. Jeans West has gone south.
0: Nice.
1: But yeah, I know, right? But those, you know, I could kind of understand like the likes of a Glue or a Jeans West, because they would be super competitive from online retail, from really cheap online fashion retail. But yeah, obviously across the board, insolvencies are pretty high with retail right now.
0: I'm speaking with Amelia Turzon, business reporter for the ABC, about the news that Betts is going to close some stores and going into administration. Amelia, thank you for your time this afternoon.
1: My pleasure.
0: So, 1-300-222-774, do you still go to the shoe shop? I don't 100% trust buying shoes online because you just don't know if they're going to fit. Sure, maybe if a certain brand of sneakers, you know, you get used to your size, you can do that, but if you're going to buy, as discussed there, some leopard print shoes, I think you'd want to try them on. And kids' shoes, have you just moved on to just buying online and hoping they're near enough? Or do you prefer that old school experience of those metal, what are they, calipers? The way they measure kids' shoes and they go for a run in the shop to see if the sneakers are still fast enough for them? Do you remember that? 1-300-222-774. How many of these shopping experiences are we going to lose? We're also talking about parenting, not just taking kids to get new shoes, but whether or not parenting makes our brains better. Linda in Heathcote, what do you think? Does parenting make your brain better?
2: Yes. Hi, Charlie. I think it does. I'm a mother. I've been a mother for 35 years and now I'm a grandmother for almost 3 years. I'm a nurse, also a shift worker, have done years and years of night shift, now not so often, which is great. I certainly had to learn a lot of skills about managing times, all sorts of things from canteen duty to camps, and also getting my brain to work around the school programming and lessons. I was never very good at maths, so I learned quite a lot of maths from my children, actually, which was great. And I think I found now that I'm a grandmother as well, parenting strategies have changed quite a bit. You know, they don't bring up their children quite the same way that we brought up our own. And so I'm having to rewire my brain to think about the way that I brought up my children and how I can best be helpful with my own grandchildren. So I think, my brain's better and I'm a more compassionate person as well.
0: And you can free up that responsibility part of the brain because you can always just hand the kids back.
2: It's wonderful. It's wonderful. But I somehow think that I'm possibly a little bit more anxious because they're not my children, they're my grandchildren. So I wanted to do things 110% right. So there's always that you've got to balance with it as well. But it's wonderful.
0: Good on you, Linda. 1-300-222-774. Let me know, what has parenting done for your brain? What skills have you evolved just by having kids? Or do you disagree? Do you feel like there's a bit of your brain that you never got back once you had kids? 1-300-222-774 is the number to call. Coming up shortly, we're going to kick off our unofficial history of the Socceroos. We're going to be speaking to a very famous face associated with the Socceroos shortly. But first, Let's get the news headlines with Nicholas Hines.
3: Good afternoon, Charlie. Police investigating Melbourne's so-called alcohol war.

0: laws have arrested a man as part of their search for the people orchestrating the recent attacks. Specialist police have been looking into a username believed to be used to task young offenders.
1: Last 3 weeks here, given what we felt during the 2023 Women's World Cup, and by that I mean this sense of solidarity and you know, social unity that is very, very rare, that I think we should commit to trying to win these tournaments as a country, and you know, put a plan together with the best minds in the country, because we've done just about everything else important in sport. This is the big one that still is still you know, there for one of the greatest sporting nations on earth to win.
2: And unlike those other codes where balls are kicked, this one you have the chance to compete at a world level, with every country having a crack at it. You know, there are international rugby games, but that's a limited pool of countries that really take that seriously. Soccer really is the big international game. I'm speaking with Craig Foster, former Socceroo, he was the 40th captain of the Socceroos, and we're discussing the unofficial history of the Socceroos today on Drive. And you mentioned something there about the social cohesion, the fact that there is a sense of community when we are all backing a national team. And you're the perfect person to ask. The Socceroos recently, but always, have been the perfect example of multiculturalism in Australia, haven't they?
1: Exactly. That's what the game has been. And for that reason, it's actually been kind of an outsider, the game of football in Australia, because immigrants have been outsiders, right? So actually there's a great doco out at the moment, it's called Wogball, that's on SBS, and it tells the story of Australian football being the home for the Wogs. But, you know, ultimately, as Australia comes to terms with our history and with our immigration and with the, you know, changing face and changing nature of our demography, we always felt that Australia would become more and more comfortable with football because we are that. So we always felt we actually were always the face of Australia. It's just that often throughout our history, Australia has been very uncomfortable with our own face. Right? Because, you know, obviously immigration has been quite a tortured issue here from what, at least 1950s on. So, yeah, the game has always been that most representative. But now I think the more comfortable we become in our own skin, the more loved the Matildas and the Socceroos are becoming. And it's a very natural process.
2: I want to play one moment for you right now, Craig, and you just tell me what you remember from this moment. This was just after the Socceroos qualified for the World Cup in 2006. Have a listen.
3: Tell us about it, what you felt, and how was it that the Australians managed to pull this one off?
4: Well, because they're a team of heroes, that's why. And the heart that these guys have, I don't care. I've seen nothing like it.
3: All right, Foz, relax. Have a beer, and I'll join you in a moment.
2: That's you having a chat with Les after the game.
1: Yeah, that's lovely to hear his voice. You know, I haven't heard his voice for some time. But these are nice times. Every 4 years with the Matildas and Socceroos, you know, we tend to go back and hear his voice and hear Johnny Warren's voice and many of the people who contributed. That was lovely. But, yeah, those moments where the teams do well, there's something in them which is just such a deep emotion that we all feel. Of course, being on air can be difficult. You know, sometimes we start crying. Sometimes we start yelling, sometimes we start screaming, and often, you know, my commentary was intelligible, but it was all about, you know, the emotion that these World Cups evince in us and what we're seeing every 4 years with both males and females, because, of course, the following year is the Women's World Cup next year in Brazil, is more Australians are getting it. More Australians are feeling this emotion and saying, geez, this, yeah, I just love this, you know, and we've put aside all of those code wars now, and, you know, everyone, no one's interested in them anymore. You mentioned rugby and AFL, you know, great, you know, they've got their own space, but more of Australia have now come and said, geez, we just absolutely love not just the tournament and the way that the global community comes together. It's a world party unlike any other. But when the Socceroos Matildas play, they love the feeling of wearing the green and gold and actually being and feeling Australian.
2: And you can see out on the weekend, at a grassroots level, more and more kids share those dreams, the dreams that you had of one day wearing the green and gold for the Socceroos. Craig Foster, wonderful to have a chat about our Socceroos. Can't wait to watch them on Saturday. Do us proud and hopefully keep going in this one.
1: Let's go. We need a quarter final this time. Come on, guys. We can get it done for sure.
2: Good on you. Thank you, Craig Foster. Okay. 409.

0: 19th Socceroo, 40th captain of the national team. What's your unofficial history of the Socceroos? You don't have to have been a Socceroos captain to have a great memory of the Socceroos. I would love to hear it. 1-300-222-774 is the number to call. More of your calls in a moment, and also how the World Cup might be saving hospitality in this town. It's not that hard to believe, actually. We're going to have a chat about that soon. It's 7 minutes to four. You're with Charlie on 774 ABC Melbourne.
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0: 6 minutes to four, Charlie with you. Thanks for joining us on Drive. Great to have your company and your calls. Give us a call, 1-300-222-774. We've got the unofficial history of the Socceroos rolling this afternoon, but also having a great chat about what being a parent has done to your brain. News that parenting apparently improves brain health, slows down brain aging, might even stave off Alzheimer's disease. What do you think? 1-300-222-774 is the number to call, as well as your stories of the Socceroos. But as I mentioned just before, it's not just a time to cheer on the Socceroos, watching them play. The World Cup has actually had a positive impact on our local economy, even though it's all the way over in the Americas. And you know, the past few years have been a pretty tough time for the hospitality industry. Rising costs, fewer customers, changing carb-conscious attitudes to alcohol have made running a pub pretty tricky. So they will all be raising a collective glass to the World Cup this weekend as venues across Melbourne have become unofficial World Cup hubs. And for Saturday's game against Egypt, licensed venues across Victoria have been allowed to stay open all night to help punters watch the 3 a.m. kickoff in a warm place with a cold beer in hand. Ah, the breakfast of champions. To tell us how good it's been having the expanded World Cup, I'm joined by Paddy O'Sullivan, CEO of the Australian Hotels Association. Good afternoon, Paddy.
8: Hi, Charlie. Thanks for having us on.
0: Oh, great to have you. Now, the Socceroos won last week in a lunchtime game against Paraguay. Did this make a big windfall for Victorian pubs?
8: Well, we sort of won. I think it was a draw. Oh, but so it got a draw, you're right, yes. Round. Yeah, which is great because the timing of that one was last Friday at 12 noon, which meant that it was a perfect opportunity for a lot of people to work from hotel. In other words, you know, milk it a little bit with a boss and say, right, I need to work from hotel for the rest of the afternoon. And that was excellent because it was a great sunny day. Our pubs were packed. And what it did do, by giving it a draw, it put us into the next round. So we've been busy this week talking to the government about, hey, how do we get more people involved? And then also we noticed, of course, that it kicks off at 4 o'clock against Egypt on Saturday morning. So with the government's consent, they've agreed that everyone can stay open to host World Cup soccer against Egypt and hopefully win that one and go through the next round.
0: I've got to ask, obviously, if pubs are going to stay open all night for people to be there and watch the start of the game, I'm wondering if it's for a soccer game where everyone's going for the same team, is security an issue or do they have to put on extra staff to sort of manage people that have been awake that long, drinking that long? Is it a little bit of a worry?
8: Oh, we'll be able to manage that. What we'll see is there'll be some people that'll pull an all-nighter, and a lot of younger people can do that quite easily. But the principles of responsible service still apply, and that means everyone enjoying themselves, drinking to a level which is not going to cause any intoxication or drunk issues. We will have crowd control on pub doors, managing people. We would expect that people do the right thing too. Come along, enjoy the camaraderie, be part of the spirit of it. Cheer the Socceroos home. That's what we'll be doing.
0: I'm speaking with Paddy O'Sullivan, CEO of the Australian Hotels Association, about a great move to keep our pubs open all night on Friday night so everyone can stay in the pub, hang with their friends and watch the Socceroos play as a communal experience. Now, the timing of this couldn't be much better, could it, Paddy? A tough economy, tax changes. How hard has it been for Australian hotels recently?

0: it's been challenging, no doubt about that. The rising costs of actually putting on the show, and that is, of course, you know, staffing costs, just the raw products, you know, the kitchen stock, as well as buying the liquor and other things that you need to sell to the customers. You're trying to keep your margins pretty low, but at the same time, making sure everyone gets a good experience. What we've looked at in our pub industry is, how do you become first choice for hospitality? So in other words, people out in the community who want to socialise, want to be part of their local communities, they choose going to pubs as their first choice because it's affordable, safe, warm, friendly, good customer service, good products, good camaraderie, and also I think it's a great place for hospitality to thrive, where we might be pinching a bit of trade off those high-end restaurants. We might be pinching trade off the fast food network. And pubs just need to position themselves as first choice and good, safe, reliable, quality food, quality drinks. Bring your friends, tell others. And we're getting a lot of uptick through social media channels promoting what we do. And overall, Victoria's pubs are going okay. There's always a challenge, though, and particularly in regional areas where you're not necessarily getting the tourism trade, you know, high petrol costs, for example, mean there's less caravans out on the road. But as the prices come down there for fuel costs, we're seeing more and more travel. So let's hope we get back to normal there.
1: And if the Socceroos keep winning, you can stay open a little bit longer. Thank you very much, Paddy O'Sullivan, CEO of the Australian Hotels Association. It's coming up to the 4 o'clock news right now. Very quickly, we've got a quick weather report from Craig in the CBD. 20 seconds, what's going on, Craig?
2: 20 seconds, I don't think I need that. It is pouring. Lonsdale Street looks like the bloody Yarra.
1: Wow, that's drastic.
2: People running everywhere. There's like water everywhere. Pouring. It's going to be flash flooding everywhere in the city. I don't know if it's happening in the suburbs.
1: Well, it sounds like you're actually getting swamped as we speak. Thanks for the update, Craig. We're going to head into the news now. And after that, is the government doing enough to stop gambling advertising?
3: Good afternoon, Nicholas Hines with ABC News. The Christian Brothers Religious Order has been granted a moratorium on all civil claims against it after arguing it was running out of money to pay victims of abuse. Jessica Kidd reports.
4: The moratorium was granted in the New South Wales Supreme Court this morning after lawyers for the Christian Brothers brought an application last week. In arguing for the moratorium, lawyers for the Christian Brothers said the religious order had around $23 million in cash but was losing about $1.7 million a week since October to victim payouts. The moratorium means all current cases against the Christian Brothers will be paused until a hearing is held to determine how the order's creditors scheme will operate. The court today heard the scheme intends to distribute funds equitably to all creditors, which includes anyone with an abuse claim against the order. That hearing is set down for 2 days in late September.
3: The Victorian government will review animal welfare laws amid concerns about loopholes being exploited by puppy farmers. Commercial dog breeders can currently seek an exemption from the minister to keep up to 50 female dogs. But Agriculture Minister Michaela Settle says the review will examine whether that's in line with community expectations. An application for a breeding facility in central Victoria was withdrawn last month after fierce backlash over the proposal to house up to 150 dogs and mandate caesarean sections. Animal Justice Party MP Georgie Purcell says the exemption system has backfired.
5: What it has actually done is created a protection racket for puppy farmers because they can not only continue to stay in business, but it actually allowed them to call themselves state government approved. We should never have a situation where the laws designed to close down this cruelty actually works in the cruelty's favour.
3: A progressive Jewish human rights lawyer has told the Royal Commission on Anti-Semitism and Social Cohesion about the abuse she's faced because of her vocal stance on Israel. Sarah Schwartz co-founded the Jewish Council of Australia in 2024 to represent Jewish Australians critical of Israel's conduct in its war in Gaza. She's told the inquiry she's been targeted online for her views, including by pro-Israel advocates questioning her Jewish identity.
6: And it relies on this idea that it's a core part of Jewish identity to support Israel, and if you're a Jewish person like me who is critical of Israel, then you're not really Jewish, and your Jewishness can be called into question. You're a traitor to your own people, and you're, in the worst case, aligned with Nazis.
3: Officials in the Ukrainian capital say a major missile and drone attack has killed at least 11 people. Here's the BBC's Sarah Rainsford.
7: There were loud explosions all through the night.

0: sites here in Kyiv as the centre of the city and other sites came under Russian attack. It began with drones, followed by multiple ballistic and cruise missiles as people rushed for underground shelters or metro stations. Our team counted 10 significant strikes in the first couple of hours and saw large fires in several places. A hotel roof was in flames. Kyiv's mayor, Vitaly Klitschko, says an ambulance station was also hit, injuring several medics, and residents were being rescued from damaged buildings.
1: At the World Cup, the Socceroos have moved from their training base in California to Dallas, where they'll face Egypt on Saturday at 4 a.m. Australian time. It's still uncertain whether the Faroes star striker Mo Salah will play. Socceroos midfielder Aydin Rushdic says the team is focused on their own performance.
2: I don't want to talk about others. I just know what I feel, and I think we can, and I believe that we can get far. But yeah, let's take it game by game and see how we approach this one, prepare for it well, and then, you know, get it done.
1: Today, the USA has beaten Bosnia and Herzegovina 2-0. Belgium has won over Senegal 3-2, and England defeated Democratic Republic of Congo 2-1. Weatherwise in Victoria, there's still a bit of wild weather about across the state. It's a cloudy day with a few scattered showers, more extensive over the northeast ranges and the southwest. And there is a severe weather warning for the northeast ranges, with damaging winds persisting into Friday morning, with blizzards possible overnight. There's also still several minor to moderate flood warnings for rivers in the northeast. And there are a few isolated thunderstorms forecast along the coast, and snow is starting to fall in the Alps, with the snowfall set to lower to 1,000 metres in the west of the state later on. Tomorrow, another cool to cold day, cloudy with scattered showers over southern and mountain districts, with a few isolated showers over the northern plains later on in the day, a few isolated thunderstorms about the exposed coast, and some snow sticking around during the day tomorrow. In Melbourne, there is a bit of rain around at the moment, with winds easing this afternoon. Showers tomorrow with a top of 14. Right now, it's 11 degrees.
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6: Hello, Dan Belling, Transport Victoria. The Maroondah Highway's been closed through the Black Spur due to an oil spill between Healesville and Fernshaw. Consider delaying your journey for now as the detour is lengthy. It'll take you up through Yay and Alexandra. Alphington, there's works on Grange Road southbound prior to Heidelberg Road. They've left just the one lane open, so expect queuing there. 30-minute delays, city end of the Westgate Freeway through the Burnley Tunnel down to High Street on the Monash. Altonabound M80 Ring Road bunches up near Ballarat Road. 23-minute delays to the Prince's Westgate Interchange. Just the one lane open on the ramp to the Prince's Freeway due to barrier damage. Western Freeway, heaviest from the Ring Road to Hopkins Road, allow an extra 26 minutes. And in Geelong, traffic lights are out in Belmont, Settlement Road at Barwon Heads Road due to a power outage, so proceed with caution. That's the latest traffic and transport at 4:06.
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7: Parents have the skills of an air traffic controller in terms of the ability to solve problems on the fly.
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10: 7:04. Charlie with you on ABC Melbourne. Great to have your company this afternoon. Keep the calls coming. 1-300-222-774. I do want to know if being a parent has made you smarter. Has it increased your brain and what you're capable of? And if so, how? What can you do now that you couldn't do before? 1-300-222-774. And I would also like to know what you make of the government's efforts to curb gambling advertising. It's all being debated in Canberra at the moment. The government say they're doing everything they possibly can to make it safer for kids so they don't see gambling ads. Well, I can tell you that someone watching sport with kids, we see almost nothing but gambling ads. And what I've heard out of Canberra suggests that these changes aren't really fit for the modern world that we live in. We're going to chat to Monique Ryan about that shortly. Maybe I'm too harsh. What do you think? 1-300-222-774. Are you sick of just trying to watch sport with your kids and being drowned in gambling ads? Let me know. 1-300-222-774. Plenty of parents calling in today. Deb in Wheelers Hill, how did parenting improve your brain?
11: Just like Poirot said, it's, you know, it's the little grey cells. It's really helped my grey matter. I've had

0: behavioural strategies. And I've had to lawyer up in court with the AAT and VCAT representing my children. And also I've had to deal with bureaucratic speak with the NDIA, and it's just been like dealing with Sir Humphrey Appleby. So I think it's made me more intelligent, and I've hit 72, and I think it's staving off senile dementia. But there are so many out there like me, and they'd have exactly the same story. But I think in a way it's really pushed me. So I think I've become much more intelligent, and I have got a neurotypical daughter in the mix and a son. So I've had the other side of the slate.
1: Well, you've had to learn all of the skills. It sounds like you're keeping your grey matter sharp because you don't have the opportunity to slow down. Deb, thank you for the call. 1-300-222-774. Jerry in Frankston, how has parenting improved your brain? Oh, sorry, Jerry, there you are. G'day.
2: Hi. Hi, Jerry. Yeah, it taught me how to bend and try and seek help, and what help I had to give to my son, who went through a traumatic experience at the age of 4. And as a result, he totally withdrew from everyone around him. He trusted no one, and he wouldn't cuddle or kiss me or have anything to do with me other than just living in the same house, which broke my heart. And what I had to do was take him to counselling, to different counsellors who couldn't reach him, and had to find the right one, and be analytical, learn how to reach out to a child that is unreachable. And the traumatic experience he experienced was so profound, it removed his trust in just everyone. And yes, it was a horrific experience, and
1: It's hard to imagine, you know, parenting at the best of times is hard, but to have to deal with things like that, to have to learn to do the impossible, how did you manage it? Did things improve? Did things get better with your son?
2: Yes. As it turned out, one of his kinder teachers was teaching not regular kindergarten lessons sort of thing, and teaching the kids to dance and have those sorts of outlets and to be free within themselves. And she was able to get through to him and teach him how to, I suppose, enjoy himself with an adult again. And, yes, it was part of the road on the way back.
1: And did that help things with you? Did you manage to be hugging your son again?
2: After a while. It took a while. Like I said, several counsellors later, he did learn how to trust and engage to a certain degree, but it did injure a part of him, and he's now in his 30s, and that part of him is still unattainable. You have to be careful even now about how he's what you teach, what you say, and what you do with him, that he will withdraw to a certain degree, even as an adult. And there have been periods where we haven't spoken because of a perceived injury he's received. But still, I'm still learning how to deal, because all the different age groups of him progressing through this, every time he goes through a new developmental stage, it's a new learning experience on how to relate to him through that now different way he perceives things.
1: So, well, you have been on a journey together, learning together. Thank you very much for sharing your story, Jerry. I really appreciate it. Keep the calls coming, 1-300-222-774. Learning how our brains have improved, expanded, or like Jerry had to learn some incredibly difficult new skills. and overcome some challenges on the way. How did parenting change your brain along the way? And also our unofficial history of the Socceroos. Give us a call. 1300 222 774 is the number to call. Moving to some news of the day, though, and the federal government is introducing their long-awaited legislation to limit gambling advertising on TV, radio, and online. Long awaited, after more than 3 years since the report by the late MP Peter Murphy, and it has been controversial. Some say it simply doesn't go far enough. The government say they're doing the best they can, but the Coalition, the Greens, the crossbench, and even some Labor backbenchers are calling for stronger reforms. So the changes as they are might not even make it through Parliament. To find out where things stand and what is even possible, I'm joined by the Independent Member for Kooyong, Dr. Monique Ryan. Good afternoon, Monique.
3: Hi, Charlie. How are you?
1: Very well, thank you. Remind us what this bill, what is it missing from that report and the recommendations? What's not in the bill?
3: Well, the Murphy report, which was the result of a multi-party parliamentary inquiry, the report was released in the middle of 2023, had 31 recommendations. And it was a remarkable thing because there was bipartisan support for every single one of those recommendations. Amongst the most important ones, which are not in the legislation that the government's put in front of the House today, are a complete online advertising gambling ban. The government's come up with some half measures which really aren't going to have the impact that we need the legislation to have. We need to ban inducements where people are trying to get away from gambling, they're trying to limit their activities, they've been sent messages offering them free money, trying to get them to bet again, trying to basically entice them back into the system. Inducements are not mentioned in the legislation the government's put in front of the House today. And we need a national regulator to keep an eye on this legislation and how well it's enforced. At the moment, the regulator we have is a part-time unit based in the Northern Territory. Most of the people involved in that regulator body have ties to the racing industry or potential conflicts of interest. We need an independent body to oversee something which is a really important initiative.
1: I don't think it could be argued that, sports betting is struggling in this country and needs assistance in Parliament. And these measures, as recommended in the report, as you say, had support across the board, seemed sensible. So why do you think the government is going so light here and not doing those things?
3: It's an incredibly frustrating situation. We know that the vast majority of Australians want the government to take action on this. Australians lose $32 billion every year to gambling.

0: And three quarters of those losses are from 5% of people who have a real problem with it. The government is listening more to the broadcasters, to the sporting codes, we would say particularly the AFL and the NRL, and to the gambling companies. And not as well as they should, or as effectively as they could should to the constituents who are talking to people like me every week about the harm that gambling is doing to family members and loved ones.
1: It does seem like there is a real movement against the government on this issue, and they can't do it on their own. Is that what the vibe seems like in Canberra?
0: That,

0: And we're hearing more and more from people in the backbenches of both the government and the coalition that they're supporting as well. Last week, there was a letter signed by 17 coalition members and by people like John Howard and Jeff Kennett asking the government to do more. There's an increasing tide of disappointment and frustration against the government. And many of us feel that the problem here, that the stumbling block is the Prime Minister, that members of his own government would like the Albanese government to do more, but the Prime Minister, for whatever reason, is pushing back on this. And I think it's becoming an increasing issue for his government.
1: Speaking with Dr. Monique Ryan, the independent member for Kooyong, about the government's proposed gambling restrictions to curb gambling advertising and the way they target Australians. It doesn't go anywhere near what was originally recommended in the Murphy report. Mon, I've got to ask, I'm watching the World Cup with my kids at the moment, and we watch the mini matches and the highlights that you stream from the SBS website. And you cannot watch a single thing without being bombarded with sports advertising. Every morning, I'm watching some soccer with my kids, and it's just gambling ads. I've read all the coverage here that there won't be advertising between this time and that time, and at live sporting events when kids might be watching, we won't see those ads. Are we going to target the streaming because it's out of control?
0: No, so the streaming is a bit carved out by this, and it's a bit of an issue. I open the AFL app on my phone probably 10 times every weekend, and there's Sportsbet, and the odds for every game are shown when you look to see what the score is on for the games that you might be interested in. The problem is it normalises this for kids. They think it's normal to think about the bets. They think it's normal to think about what's it worth, what would a multi be, who's going to score the first goal, It's normalised it to children in a way that it was never an issue a decade or more ago. And we know that developing brains are really susceptible to this sort of influence, and we're going to really struggle to denormalise it from the next generation. It's something that I think all parents understand how influential a former sporting star or something spruiking the odds on the TV or online apps is. We all see how that affects the way that our kids think and act. And we're just so desperate for the government to take action on this.
1: Yeah, we've got a family footy tipping competition and the kids can't even enter their tips on an app without seeing the odds for every game doing that. It's ridiculous. There was a midwinter ball last night, which included a table sponsored by Sportsbet, it turns out. Now, I know the ball is Chatham House rules. We can't repeat what was said there so everyone can have a good time and not be too self-conscious. But were there at least some questions raised about Sportsbet being present there in the halls of Canberra at the midwinter ball?
0: Look, the lobbying that is undertaken by the gambling industry and by the sporting codes in this place is pretty much endemic. It would be no different at the midwinter ball than it would be in the halls of Parliament today. And we do need to crack down on lobbying activities in the House. That's something I've had a private member's bill in front of the government for some time. The chief executive of Responsible Wagering Australia, which is the chief lobbying organisation in this country, is the former chief of staff of Senator Anne Rustin. The relationship between government, between senior public servants and the lobbying industry in this country is too close, and we need to address that as a matter of urgency.
1: Well, if one side of politics is going to get upset when the mining industry is, has lobbyists that were former politicians, then it has to work the same the other way. Dr. Monique Ryan, independent member for Kooyong, thank you for your time this afternoon.
0: Thanks so much, Charlie.
1: It's 4:20. Charlie with you on 774 ABC Melbourne. I mean, the worry that I have is that if the Coalition don't get on board, the Independents don't get on board, the Greens aren't on board, nothing will happen. And that's exactly what the sports betting agencies and the AFL and the NRL, who are taking a cut from every single wager on every single game, they'd love that. Business as usual, not getting in the way. What do you think? 1-300-222-774. How hard is it these days just to enjoy sport or have a footy tipping competition without your kids being bombarded with gambling advertising? What would you like to see these laws do? Do you think the government has to go harder? Does Prime Minister Albanese have to listen to the people and not Sportsbet and the other gambling companies that are cozying up to them in Canberra? What do you think? 1-300-222-774.

0: 774, I actually did just get a text, I have to say, from Michael in Ashwood that said you can actually filter out gambling ads on SBS on demand. I did not know this. This is so helpful. They are apparently the first broadcaster to offer this on their streaming service. So if you log into your SBS account, navigate to settings and select betting and wagering under the ad preferences, you can actually turn it off. God, that's great. I might do it. Well, I'll do it during the news, maybe at the top of the hour. I won't do it right now. I've got a radio show to do. Although right now, we'll get more of your calls in a moment. I want your memories of the Socceroos for our unofficial history. But right now, let's see what's happening on the roads with Dan Velling. There's been a downpour. Hopefully everything's okay.
1: 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Traffic.
2: Hi, Charlie. In Thomastown, just been a multi-vehicle collision. Dalton Road at the Greensborough-bound ramps to and from the Ring Road. Multiple lanes are blocked there with emergency services arriving. Kingsway Ute's broken down, stopped outbound between the Casino Tunnel and the Westgate Freeway, blocking the left lane. The Maroondah Highway's closed between Healesville and Fernshaw. That's through the Black Spur. There's been an oil spill, so the detour is lengthy. That's via Yay and Alexandra. Inbound Westgate Freeway, 32-minute delays from the bridge through the Burnley Tunnel down to High Street on the Monash Freeway. That's the latest traffic and transport. It's 22 past four.
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0: 22 past four, text here from Graham. What do I think of Labor's proposed gambling reforms? I went to stopgamblingads.com.au and sent the letter to my local federal member and Annika Wells. Well, we can have all these apps that make it easy to gamble. Turns out it's easy to complain about it. What's that? Stopgamblingads.com.au. So you can send a letter to Parliament. It feels like the government aren't listening to everyone else on this, and they're not listening to a report that everyone agreed would improve things. What do you think? 1-300-222-774. I would also love to get your Socceroos memories for our unofficial history in a moment. I also want to know, do you have a physical media collection? Like, do you still have CDs and records and DVDs? Do you have a DVD collection and you don't even have a working DVD player? Have you hung on to it all? Because it turns out games are going the same way as DVDs. Sony have announced they're not going to do discs anymore for their new games. We're going to find out about that shortly. I want to know, what physical media collection do you have kicking around your place? 1-300-222-774. Michelle in Clifton Hill, what's your unofficial history of the Socceroos?
6: Oh, hey, Charlie. I'm super nervous, but this one just piqued my interest. It's the first time I've ever done this.
0: Oh, so wonderful. Well, welcome. It's a safe space. Just take it easy. No one's listening.
6: No, thank you very much. So 2006, we're in the middle of the Pacific Ocean, somewhere near Fiji. It's about 2 o'clock in the morning for the Australia-Italy game. And the captain has promised us all, there are a lot of Aussies on board, that they would try and get reception for it, and kept going in and out all the time because it's pretty dodgy back then with the reception at sea. Anyway, so we get it. And here we all are. We've woken up. We're excited. We're jumping around. And then that clumsy Italian falls over Lucas Neal.
0: Yes.
6: And the penalty comes and the moo, like, we were all sunk.
0: I remember,
6: not the ship.
0: I remember it so well. You would have felt very isolated in the middle of the ocean.
6: Yeah.
0: Oh, that dropped on you like an anchor. Oh, that day. I still maintain we was robbed. Yeah, they went on to win it. That doesn't make me feel any better. We were robbed by Italy on that day. What are your unofficial history memories of the Socceroos? Michelle, thank you for the call. Great job for a first-time caller. Please call back sometime. 1-300-222-774 is the number to call. Plenty more of your unofficial history of the Socceroos later this afternoon, including a chat with the person who raised the curse that was apparently stopping the Socceroos succeeding. I didn't even know about that. We're going to hear about that soon. But first, I want to know about your physical media collection. 1-300-222-774. It is more important than ever to cherish your records, your CDs, even your retro video games, because they're not just going out of fashion, they're going the way of the dodo. Sony, the giant behind PlayStation, has announced that by January 2028, which is not too far away, it's going to stop selling new games on discs, so you'll only be able to download new games. You can't even wrap anything for Christmas. No more discs.

0: Sony has also made headlines this week for removing hundreds of digital movies from user accounts despite them being purchased and for all intents and purposes owned by you. Has that happened to you? Have you gone to watch a movie and you can't because Sony doesn't have the rights anymore? 1-300-222-774. So is this the end of physical media altogether when companies as big as Sony are moving away from it? To tell me, I'm joined by Shannon Grixit, who's the founder of Press Start, an Australian online gaming publication. Good afternoon, Shannon.
1: Hello, how's it going?
0: Good, thank you. So tell me more about what Sony has announced. Why have they given up on discs?
1: Yeah, so essentially they've announced that from January 2028, you will not be able to go into a physical store and buy a disc. And this is basically because the data shows that 85% of gamers are playing games digitally, so they just don't see a need for discs anymore, which has people upset.
0: So there would be some people, though, that is the way they buy games. Are they just going to have to adapt or die?
1: Essentially, I mean, this is still very early in the piece, but from what PlayStation is saying, you're going to have to buy your games digitally on your PlayStation or still be able to go into a store and buy basically a code like you would a gift voucher. So if you want to keep gaming, that's going to be the way to do it from the end of next year onwards.
0: Now, you wrote an article about how it's Australian consumers in particular that could be particularly hit by this.
1: Yeah, essentially, I think Aussies just have a love of physical media. I think we have a huge like price matching culture, whether you go into a store and price match another retailer. And I think our retail market is quite unique in the sense that retailers try to undercut each other. And similarly, there's a big used game market as well. So I think we're definitely seeing a lot of pushback here in Australia versus maybe the US that have adapted a lot quicker to digital media.
0: Can you tell me, how big is a game to download? Is it going to take ages?
1: Honestly, we're lucky that Australian internet has come a bit of a way in the last year. But yeah, like 100 gigabytes or more. So definitely, A, you're going to need storage, which is exponentially expensive at the moment, and then up your internet plans because that's just going to be the reality.
0: That's right. You'll be blowing through your limit if you're downloading a bunch of games. I'm talking to Shannon Grixit, founder of Press Start, an Australian online gaming publication. So tell me, I know that I've got a box somewhere that still has a Nintendo 64 with Tony Hawk and GoldenEye in it that I can't bring myself to let go of. Do you hang on to a physical media collection yourself?
1: 100%. I've still got like some PS1 games, some 64 games. I've actually been collecting a little bit recently as well, just for that nostalgia. But yeah, that's maybe even more sadder that this is essentially not going to be a thing post next year.
0: I'm wondering, some of them are an investment. I know that if you were trying to buy some old Game Boy games or some old N64 games, you could pay more than they were worth originally.
1: 100%. Like some are worth hundreds, thousands of dollars. And again, I think it is that love of like physical media and actually putting it in the console, blowing on your cartridge that you just can't get when you just download a game and play it.
0: And it's funny, like we think that kids have no attachment or understanding of the way we used to do things in the 80s and 90s, but my kids are obsessed with my old Game Boy and the Game Boy cartridges that I had when I was a kid. And they think it's the coolest thing in the world. It's so much more fun than just clicking on a link.
1: 100. Yeah, I just think there's something like tangible about having it in front of you and putting it in and playing it versus just having a list of apps or whatever on your phone or console. I love it. So I'm sad that that's going away.
0: I'm sure that you will hang on to yours and I'll hang on to mine. Yeah. Shannon Grixty, apology for the mispronunciation of your surname before, founder of Press Start, an Australian online gaming publication. Thanks for your time this afternoon.
1: Thank you. Bye.
0: 1-300-222-774 is the number to call. Do you still have a bunch of games or DVDs kicking around? Has your partner been telling you you've got to get rid of them, they're taking up too much space and you just can't let go of them, even though you might not even have a DVD player that works anymore? 1-300-222-774. Sometimes it's only if you go to an Airbnb holiday house that you actually use DVDs because they've left the DVD collection there for you. Do you have some old media kicking around? Let me know. 1-300-222-774 is the number to call. Going to take the news headlines now. And after that, Dr. Carl is here to answer any science questions you have. So get on the blower, get your science thinking caps on and tell us if you have any science questions for Dr. Carl. I'm yet to find one that he can't answer. But right now, Let's get the news headlines from Nicholas Hines.
2: Good afternoon, Charlie. Police said they've arrested yet another teenager who's carried out an arson attack in

0: in exchange for a few $100s. A 19-year-old Melton man has been arrested over the attack at a car dealership in Richmond in May, which allegedly caused $1.5 million in damage. The Shadow Assistant Finance Minister, Simon Kennedy, says the federal government is crumbling to the gambling lobby as it introduces its gambling ad reforms to Parliament. Labor says its reforms are significant, but the Coalition, Greens and Crossbench are all pushing for changes to the bill, which limits TV and radio ads only during certain times and creates an opt-out feature for online platforms. And the death toll from a large-scale Russian attack on the Ukrainian capital Kyiv continues to rise, with at least 11 people confirmed dead and more than 36 injured. Drones and missiles struck residential buildings and started a fire in a hotel on a central boulevard. In Melbourne, rain about this afternoon. Right now it's 11 degrees. Showers tomorrow with a top of 14. I'll be back with more news at 5 o'clock.
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2: Traffic.
3: Hello, Dan from Transport Victoria. Thomastown, there's been a multi-car collision. Dalton Road at the Greensboro bound ramps from the Ring Road. All southbound lanes blocked. Enter the Ring Road, Greensboro bound, then take Plenty Road and Settlement Road. The Marinda Highway closed through the Black Spur between Healesville and Fernshaw due to an oil spill. Consider delaying your journey as the detour is lengthy via Yay and Alexandra. Kingsway, Ute's broken down. Outbound between the Casino Tunnel and the Westgate Freeway. It stopped in the left lane. Citybound Westgate Freeway, half-hour delays from the bridge through the Burnley Tunnel down past High Street on the Monash. Citybound for the Monash, the two right lanes have been closed prior to Yarra Boulevard. Crews attending to a broken down car. Western Freeway, heaviest from the Ring Road out to Hopkins Road, where a collision is blocking a lane. And in Geelong, traffic lights are out in Belmont, Settlement Road at Barwon Heads Road. That's the latest traffic and transport. It's 27 minutes to 5.
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5: 26 to 5, Charlie with you on ABC Melbourne. Dr. Carl will be here in a minute to answer any science questions you have. And you know what? We're going to ask him about what came up yesterday on Contemporary Conundrums. He's got a revolutionary, some say outlandish idea about how you should clean sheets when you have guests come over to your house. Doesn't believe in cleaning them. Apparently he believes in vacuuming them. I'm going to ask about that for sure. See if that's a question he can't answer. But if you've got another question for Dr. Carl, anything scientific, 1-300-222-774. And keep all of your calls coming for the unofficial history of the Socceroos. Or let me know how many DVDs you've got kicking around the house. Got a fascinating text about a VHS collection I won't go into. Henry Jennings, moving on to something a little cleaner. What's been happening on the markets today? Henry Jennings of Markets Today newsletter.
6: Hi, Charlie. I have to confess, I've got hundreds of DVDs. I can't think about all the money that I used to spend on DVDs before we had streaming and Stan and you know what, so Netflix, etc. There's just millions of them sitting around. Same with CDs. I've got hundreds of them. My wife just says, just get rid of them, but I don't know. I like them somehow.
5: Do you ever put them on, though, Henry? Do you ever
6: sometimes
5: stick them in the machine?
6: Yeah, sometimes, especially some of the old ones. Some of the old classics, like the old 60s Italian Job, that sort of thing, even the latest version of that, that's a kind of a firm family favourite. Shakespeare in Love. Sometimes it's just too hard to find what you want on Netflix by searching, etc. And they're not great on movies, so I've got so many movies and so many old classics, but yeah, it takes up a lot of room. And the money I must have spent is just extraordinary.
5: Yes.
6: And they're like a dollar in the charity shop.
5: I was going to say, they are a terrible investment, Marcus.
6: They are a terrible investment.
5: Were there any good investments out there today?
6: Well, the market was up 2 points, so that was good. National Australia Bank had a good day. They got a bit of a broker write-up. They were up 3.1%. The banks generally were better, so that was a good investment. And gold was doing better today as well. So there has been a few good investments around. We have the likes of Northern Star in the gold space up 5.5%. Wesfarmers, though, which probably sold me an awful lot of those CDs and DVDs, they were down 4% today. A bit of a broker recommendation to take some profits in that one. BHP down 0.6, Telstra down 0.8. The tech space was mixed again. The oil price is coming off. We have got a holiday in the US on Friday for, obviously, 250 years of American independence. So that's their day off. for July 4th celebrations on Saturday. So I guess it's going to be relatively

0: quiet overnight. Korea, the market there, once again, very volatile, down another 6-odd% as semiconductor stocks fell there. They have been a wild ride. But apart from that, it's, it was all relatively okay today. We did fall quite hard on the open and did rally, so that's always nice to see. But, up 2 points at the end.
1: And expecting hot dog and fireworks stocks to go up before Friday's celebrations.
0: And flags. Oh, there'll be lots of flags.
1: Great, great time to be a Chinese American flag manufacturer. Thank you, Henry Jennings from the Marcus Today newsletter. It's 22 to 5. Charlie with you on 774 ABC Melbourne. In just a moment, we are going to have a chat with Dr. Carl Krusenicki. Answering all of your science questions and a little more of the unofficial history of the Socceroos. But Susan in Doncaster, how many DVDs do you have at home?
2: It's CDs, Charlie.
1: Oh, CDs.
2: Nearly 1,000.
1: Wow. And do you put them on anymore, or are you playing things off your phone now?
2: Put them on all the time when I'm at home.
1: And have you ever thought of getting rid of them, or could you not dare to part with them?
2: I can't part with them, but it's fascinating that I'm the generation that was told to buy CDs, you know, get rid of your vinyl, you'll hear perfect crisp sound on your CDs, none of the hissing or the cracking. And then I see rumours for $90 in a record store. It's quite mind-boggling.
1: That's right, and the DVDs, one little scratch and it all jumps in a way that is unlistenable. Good on you, Susan. Wow, 1,000 CDs. Yeah, I worked in radio in my 20s, and I had way too many CDs, about 2,000. I donated them. And I sometimes think maybe my kids would enjoy that, but maybe they wouldn't have the patience. I don't know. 1-300-222-774. Let me know what you think. We are also talking today, though, of course, about the unofficial history of the Socceroos. And I want to know what your memories are. 1-300-222-774. You may have only just started tuning into the Socceroos recently. You might think this soccer stuff is pretty easy. We always make the World Cup finals. You know, should we make it through the knockouts? Oh, sure, Italy knocked us off once, but we've been doing pretty well. But it wasn't always the case. In fact, between 1974 and 2006, the Socceroos endured a 32-year drought between World Cup appearances. And people have differing views on why we couldn't make it. Perhaps the strangest of those views was held by none other than former Socceroos captain, the legendary Johnny Warren, who believed the team was cursed.
3: From that moment that he put the curse on, everything went wrong for the team. We took 38 hours to get to Tel Aviv. We played 21 hours later without three of our best players who all were suddenly sick. We lost the game to an own goal. Disallowed penalty, blatant penalty we weren't given. When Australia played Iran, the MCG, that night, which Australians will not forget, that was Australia's game. We didn't win it. For some reason, we didn't win it.
1: Here to unpack what on earth he means by that is the man who helped lift the curse. He's a Melbourne writer, documentary maker, the OG Race Around the Worlder, and the new host of the new Race Around the Worlder, John Safran. Welcome to Drive.
4: Hey, Charlie. How are you?
1: Very well, thank you. So tell me about this curse. When did you first hear of the curse of the Socceroos?
4: I was doing a religion show for SBS, and then someone said, oh, you're doing religion, you've got to look at how Johnny Warren, he believes there's a curse on the Australian soccer team, and that's why they, at that point, they hadn't, like, qualified for decades. He said that back in 1969, during a World Cup qualifier in Mozambique, when Australia was playing the then Rhodesia, that they got a witch doctor to put a curse on Rhodesia because, I don't know, they found out about it. Like, apparently that's not that unusual to do in Mozambique.
1: Yes.
4: And so, like, bones were buried near the goalposts. And anyway, then, like, what, like, jerks, and he'd admit that they were jerks, they decided not to pay the witch doctor.
1: Oh, no.
4: Oh, by the way, it worked, by the way. The curse on Rhodesia worked and Australia won the game, right? But then they nicked off without paying the witch doctor. And then he was convinced, so he wasn't like joking around, he was convinced that from that moment on, there was just been a curse over the Australian soccer team. And, you know, like they They all got food poisoning. Then the plane, they lost the next match, even though they should have. And he said it just continued for decades. And so I thought I'd go back. This was in 2004, I think. I decided to go back and remove the curse, or try to remove it. So I went back to the stadium where they played in Mozambique. I got some witch doctors, and they sacrificed a chicken and squeezed the blood all over me. And then they told me I had to take some of this soil that they blessed, and then I went back to Sydney, and then on the stadium there, me and Johnny Warren, we rubbed this dirt all over us, and then he was like, and then the very next World Cup qualifier, Australia got in, and so atheists, you can. You can't argue with the science of that.
1: That is, you know, Dr. Carr's going to be on in a minute. He would just tick off on that. Everything points to science on that. So that's an incredible journey, John. Were you convinced?
4: I like going along with other people's reality. Like, so I wasn't. I could see how much, because I spoke to Johnny Warren before, and I saw how much he believed it, and I was like, well, I can temporarily go along with his reality, and then. I don't know. It seemed to work, so maybe he was right.
1: So Australia actually made it into the World Cup, and since then we've been quite successful. Did Johnny talk to you about it after the dirt rubbing and blood incident?
4: I forget how soon after that, because he passed away. So I think that was – I think there might have been a bit of bittersweetness that by the time we qualified, he was no longer with us. So, because people were saying to me, they're going, well, you did a good deed, John. Finally in your life, you're being a retrobate your entire life, never done anything good. But now you finally made, you know, you made a good man happy up in heaven.
1: I'm speaking with John Safran, troublemaker, but also writer and documentary filmmaker. Problem solver, it has to be said on this occasion with the Socceroos. You are famously a VFL/AFL fan, though. Did you become a Socceroos fan through this experience?
4: I always liked the World Cup growing up, just because there was all this like subtext going on whenever teams played each other. But, you know, you didn't quite say it, you know, because there's all these tangled histories between all the countries and stuff like that. So I kind of found it interesting on that level. And I kind of liked how in Melbourne everyone goes out to Fed Square and comes together. That seemed like, you know, this is really good. It's bringing everyone together, in, you know, generally. I know occasionally there's someone punches someone else out, but that's very rare. Generally, it's just bringing everyone together. So I always really liked it on that level.
1: Well, I have to say, should we win on Saturday, should we go on to one day win the World Cup, I hope they thank you, John Safran, the man who lifted the curse on the Socceroos.
4: Yes.
1: Thank you so much for your time this afternoon.
4: Thanks a lot, Charlie. Bye.
1: Incredible. I did not know that story. How about that? 1-300-222-774. Keep your unofficial history of the Socceroos coming. That was a pretty dramatic version right there from John. But also, I want to know your science questions for Dr. Carl. He's standing by and waiting. But first, let's see if there's any curses on the traffic. Curses on the Melbourne roads this afternoon. Dan Velling, how are we going?
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6: Traffic.
7: Hi, Charlie. Keel or Downs. Been a collision on Sunshine Avenue southbound at Green Gully Road, blocking three lanes there, and a lot of debris across the road for crews to clean up. Thomastown, collision on Dalton Road at the Greensboro bound ramps from the Ring Road. One southbound lane is now being let through. The Maroondah Highway closed through the Black Spur between Healesville and Fernshaw due to an oil spill. The detour is lengthy via Yay and Alexandra. Kingsway, Ute's broken down outbound between the Casino Tunnel and the Westgate Freeway. Inbound Monash Freeway, a broken down car prior to Yarra Boulevard, has the two right lanes closed, and Western Freeway, heavy run outbound to Hopkins Road where there's a collision. That's the latest traffic and transport at 4:45.
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1: It's just gone 4:45. Charlie with you on ABC Melbourne. 1-300-222-774. Give us a call with your science questions for Dr. Carl. He's the Julius Sumner Miller Fellow at the University of the Sydney School of Physics. But also today, Dr. Carl, you are not a doctor alone. Who have you brought with you?
8: I'm very lucky to have some people from Science Burst. Take it away.
9: Hi, Charlie. This is Ella and Isabel from SciBurst. We are science communicators who specialize in pop culture, solar punk, and sustainable futures. Very excited to be joining you today.
1: What is solar punk?
10: Yeah, that's a great question. So solar punk is this literary genre. It's an artistic movement that is trying to envision a hopeful, sustainable future. And this is a future where humans, technology, and the natural environment are living together in harmony. And you can see it in a few places in pop culture. So, for example, a lot of Studio Ghibli films have a bit of solar punk in them. Black Panther's Wakanda, because the city is sort of merges with like the natural landscape. And also the example I love to bring up at the moment is the most recent Mad Max movie, Furiosa, the prequel, actually has something called the Green Place in it, which is on screen for about 30 seconds, but it is a solar punk world amidst the rest of the sort of dystopian setting, because it's this little community which is powered by lots of renewable energy. So you can see solar panels on the screen, you can see wind turbines on the screen, and this sort of lovely community working together.
1: Well, let's hope the solar punk genre becomes more popular in time to avoid that reality of only one tiny little bit of
10: green land in the future.
1: lots of science questions popping up today, Dr. Carl, but I do have to ask you something that popped up yesterday with our contemporary conundrum. Peter in Kinglake called yesterday and told me, am I right that you used to vacuum your sheets to save you washing them? Is that true? And is that scientifically valid or just laziness?
8: I did it and it was laziness. You get an instant turnaround. Forget this taking them down to the laundry and hanging around and washing. Mate, out with the vacuum cleaner, clean it, good for another 2 weeks.
1: Wow. And how long do you keep that rotation going? Is it just to buy another couple of weeks?
8: Indefinitely. Perhaps my hygiene standards have been lower. There was a period when I didn't brush my teeth or use dental floss. And it's only recently that I've fallen in love with a toothbrush, which tells me where to brush on the upper and lower gums and jaws and on the inside and the outside of the teeth, and even gives me a rating. And I worshipfully obey my AI overlord living inside my electronic toothbrush.
1: What a fascinating picture that paints, Dr. Carl. Another dimension added to your enigmatic character. An absolute rejection of toothbrushing until recently. That is
8: wild. Well, there was a long period. And I didn't even know how to use dental floss properly. Now, okay, question for you without notice. Guess how many times I've applied dental floss to my teeth in the last 6 months?
1: Oh, I think we talked about, did you mention,
8: 90,000 times.
1: Yes, thousands,
8: right.
1: Yeah.
8: Right, okay. So now I am reformed and I have seen the light, and I will go out and proselytise about the benefits of cleaning your teeth, because you only get one, well, you only get two sets, and it's so much better to clean them and keep them in good nick than not.
1: And counting them, because that which can be measured can be improved. Mark in Hoppers Crossing, do you have a science question for Dr. Carl?
11: If space is a vacuum, how does spacecraft create thrust without nothing to push against?
8: Well,
1: great question.
8: Way back in the late 1600s, the combination of the Great Fire of London and the bubonic plague forced Isaac Newton out of town. And he didn't have access to Wi-Fi, so he just sat down and thought. And he came up with his three laws of motion, and the third one is, they're very deep. And the third one was, for every action, there's an opposite and equal reaction, and it doesn't need anything to react against. Oh. So I'm going to paint a mental picture for you. You ready, Mark?
11: Yep.
8: So imagine that you're wearing clothes made of Teflon, so there's no friction, and you're on a icy lake. Absolutely no friction. You're just sitting there. Magically, you've been put there in the middle of the lake. You've got your shoes on and everything, but there's no way you can move. But if you get your shoe and throw it in one direction, you'll move in the other direction.
11: Oh.
8: It's not the shoe being pushing against anything. It's just the fact that a certain amount of mass has gone. So if the shoe weighs, you know, 1/10 of your body weight, it'll move at a certain velocity, and you'll go in the other direction at 1/10 of that velocity. And that's the principle by which rockets make. And do you remember the famous front cover, Charlie, of the New York Times on the 20th of July, 1969?
1: If I remember correctly, that was man walking on the moon.
8: And down in the bottom right-hand corner, they had an apology.
1: Oh, did they? What was
8: that? So back in the 1920s, they went out to interview Goddard, who is a famous rocket pioneer in the United States. And they said, oh, it's impossible that you can get into space because he was talking about going to the moon, because there's nothing for the rockets to push against. They actually said that. And then, if you look down at the front cover on the bottom right-hand corner, it says, we'd like to offer an apology to Mr. Goddard. We were wrong. He was right. You can, in fact, have a rocket working in space with nothing to push against.
1: Oh, one can only hope that Mr. Goddard was still around to hear the apology. I'm not sure. That's quite a solid whack of years there. I hope his family read it. Paul in Surrey Hills, what's your science question for Dr. Carl?
12: Oh, hello, Dr. Carl. What a pleasure. Thank you. Now, I'll start my question by stating two things. Richard Feynman, wonderful physicist, said, nobody understands this. Next, Albert Einstein said, this is spooky action at a distance. Now, you know where I'm going, don't you?
8: Quantum.
12: Can you... Yes, of course. Can you explain superposition and entanglement? Because my understanding is nobody can. I'll leave it with you.
1: I'll let you field this one, Dr. Carl. I'll let you have fun.
8: So the first thing to realise is you can't use ordinary thinking. You have to have your brain in a different state of mind. And I have done podcasts on Shirtloads of Science, my podcast, with three separate professors of quantum mechanics and quantum physics, and Marcus Chown, a wonderful C-H-O-W-N, a wonderful writer on quantum. And I still don't get it, but they do. You've got to put your mind in the right space. But to give you the standard version, suppose you've got a reaction where A plus B gives you two particles, and the two particles then immediately take off in opposite directions and they're anti each other. One is A, the other one is A minus, the antiparticle of the first one. And they take off in opposite directions, and in the quantum world, they can be entangled. They can be married together, and that entanglement reaches across the universe. And if you, and we, you don't know what those two particles are, and if you don't know which one's an A or an A minus, and the moment you, the and quantum mechanics says, and this could be wrong, this is the so-called Bohr convention, B-O-H-R, or the Copenhagen interpretation, same thing, that neither of them is defined until they are looked at. It doesn't have to be a human, it can be a machine. But once they're looked at, one of them is looked at, it will then collapse into one of the two modes, and the other one will instantly collapse into the other mode. You can't use this to send information across vast distances. Now, there are some people who reckon that the Copenhagen interpretation of quantum mechanics is wrong. They could be correct, they could not be, might not be, we don't know. But we are heading for new knowledge in quantum land, especially with regard to encryption, but we'll talk about that another time.
1: Paul, did it help?
8: Nah.
12: I'm not in that mind space to be able to understand it. And I think that's pretty well everybody. I thank you for the explanation, but it's over my head.
1: Good on you, Paul in Surrey Hills. Carl, very quickly, and give us a call, 1-300-222-774. You can ask any question for Dr. Carl. It doesn't have to be as complex or unanswerable as quantum mechanics. Carl, is part of the problem that our feeble little brains try to explain everything in up, down, left, right, forward, back, and time. And we just don't have the other dimensions to wrap our noggins around it.
8: Yeah, because that's right. It's a different way of thinking. So we've got this big problem in physics now between relativity, which works really well, and quantum mechanics, which works really well. And they make all sorts of devices based on them, and they all work really well. Your phone works on quantum mechanics. In your phone, there's an energy hill, and the electron cannot get across that energy hill, but luckily, it's already there. Oh, my God. And so we have these two big differences. In relativity, time and space is wibbly-wobbly, as Doctor Who would say, but causation is real. A causes B. It's the exact opposite in quantum. In quantum, time and space are fixed, but there is no causation. You can have something come from nothing and then go away again, provided it does it for a very short time. And the best example I can find, which maybe Mark would be happy with, is like the kids, the teenage kids, borrowing the parents' car illegally on a Saturday night. And providing they did it for a short enough time, it never happened.
1: Oh, yeah, I have some familiar experiences like that from my childhood. Lawrence in Blackburn.
13: Yes.
1: What is your question for Dr. Carl?
13: Yes, thanks, Charlie. Dr. Carl, often you hear about aircraft flying along with people in them and they hit an air pocket. Presumably the aircraft just falls under gravitational force. The people inside hit the ceiling if they're not belted in. Why don't they fall under the same gravitational force as the plane and therefore just stay where they were in their seat or whatever?
8: Well, you have to go to Newton's first law, which is the law of inertia, which basically says a body, a lump of stuff, will do whatever it's doing unless you apply a force. If it's stopped, it'll stay stopped. If it's going, it'll keep going unless you provide a force. So with the airplane, it's staying up because the pressure above the wing is equal to the pressure below the wing, and that airplane is made of some sort of composite or aluminium. Suddenly the pressure is a lot less, and the plane drops suddenly, but the people inside are still intending, because they're moving in a straight line at roughly 900 kilometres per hour, will do so, but suddenly they find that they're about to run into the ceiling. So you tend to keep on doing what you're doing unless a force acts on you. In this case, with the people, the force is that they run into the ceiling. And unfortunately, that can lead to bad effects. So always wear your seatbelt. You can kind of get the same idea in a car. When you're in a car and you accelerate hard and you get pushed back into the seat, and then you travel at constant velocity. And traveling at constant velocity is the same as traveling at no velocity. Einstein talked about this. So relativity is a complicated thing. But the point is, the answer lies in inertia. I think we need a glass of beer to take it further.
1: Can I ask Dr. Carl, if you don't mind me jumping in, Lawrence, is the force acting on those that have their that remain in the seats, is the seatbelt applying the force that changes?
8: Sure. So when you fall, it's not because of gravity. It's because of a change in air pressure. If there was a sudden change in gravity that sucked the plane down, it would also suck the people down.
13: Yeah, that's right.
8: There's a difference in pressure which affects that aluminium cylinder with the two wings off it. And then that force then gets applied to the seatbelt. I've actually had a hot lap down in Melbourne around the park there, and it scared the heck out of me. I was going with Frosty, otherwise known as Winterbottom. And at some stage I realised that we were coming off the track at 240 kilometres an hour and spinning, and he was perfectly calm. And I was going, oh my God, I shall die. I'm looking forward to meeting my creator, or the other guy, depending on how good I've been.
1: Lawrence, thank you for the call. Dr. Carl, thank you as always. We are out of time, but you'll be back next week to answer science questions. Thank you also to Ella and Isabel for joining us today. Keep the calls coming. 1-300-222-774. After five, we're going to have a chat to John Barron about the increasingly weird celebrations of America's 250th birthday. It's safe to say that the party organiser, Donald Trump, has gone all out to make it interesting. News time, 5 o'clock.
14: Good afternoon, Nicholas Hines with ABC News. Police say they've arrested yet another teenager in Melbourne who's carried out an arson attack in exchange for a few hundred dollars. Ethan Seidemann reports.
15: A 19-year-old Melton man has been arrested in relation to a suspicious fire that destroyed a car dealership on Richmond's Swan Street in May. Police allege the offenders spread accelerant through the business, including on a $500,000 McLaren parked inside. Two cleaners who were inside at the time escaped unharmed. However, it's believed one of the offenders suffered serious burns. Inspector Chris Murray says those tempted to carry out such attacks should think long and hard, warning they will be caught. The 19-year-old is due to be interviewed by detectives.
14: Federal Liberal frontbencher Andrew Hastie has ruled out leaving the Liberal Party, despite suggestions he might move on. Longtime political journalist Nikki Sava made the suggestion in her column in the Nine newspapers today. Mr. Hastie has emerged as one of the nation's biggest critics within the coalition, while Liberal leader Angus Taylor has refused to rule out a future alliance with the party. But Mr Hastie has told Sydney's 2GB he's not on his way out.
16: I am here to stay and I will recontest the next election. It's as simple as that. I think the Australian people have a rotten government. We need to focus on the Australian people's challenges and problems, and we need to come up with solutions that improve our prosperity, improve our security, and give Australians more hope for the future.
14: The Prime Minister has defended his government's gambling ad reforms. Labor's legislation, which restricts TV and radio ads during certain times and creates an opt-out feature for online platforms, was introduced to Parliament today. But the bill will be sent to an eight-week Senate inquiry after the Greens, Coalition and Crossbench all called for more scrutiny. Anthony Albanese maintains the reform is a major step forward.
17: And the Parliament should vote for it. If they don't, then you do have the option of the status quo. You do have that option. But what we will do is we have taken the strongest possible action that any government has taken in history.
14: The Anti-Semitism Royal Commission has been told Elon Musk's social media company X fought to keep graphic footage of the Bondi terror attack on the platform. Gavin Coote reports.
18: Australia's eSafety Commissioner, Julie Inman-Grant, has told the inquiry her office has been facing an uphill battle in getting extreme and harmful content removed from social media platforms. She says X, formerly Twitter, fought to keep gruesome material from the Bondi shooting on its platform.
19: They said it's not any worse than you would see in a gore movie, and I said I can't think of anything more horrific for the family members and the Australian Jewish community.
18: She says X ultimately agreed to block the content.
14: Russia's large-scale attack on Ukraine's capital has killed at least 13 people and injured scores more as loud explosions shook Kyiv for hours. Tweon Fitzpatrick reports.
20: The attack with ballistic and cruise missiles and drones damaged buildings and civilian infrastructure across the city. Russia says it's in retaliation for recent attacks on its civil infrastructure. People crowded into underground stations carrying children, belongings, tents and pets as air raid alerts were issued for most of Ukraine's territory overnight, in Russia's worst attack on the country since mid-June. Ukrainian President Volodymyr Zelensky had earlier warned of a possible overnight attack and said he was cutting short his visit to Dublin.
14: Socceroos fans across Victoria will have more places to watch Saturday morning's match against Egypt, with the Victorian government declaring all licensed venues screening the game can stay open all night. Fan sites at the Melbourne Rectangular Stadium and Federation Square will also be open. Sports Minister Steve Dimopoulos says police are well prepared and that the temporary change in rules will be good for business.
21: They don't have to apply for an extension. They will have an extension to the liquor licence from Friday evening right through to Saturday morning until an hour after the match, just so people can get out and about right through Victoria.
14: Kickoff is at 4 o'clock on Saturday morning. Weatherwise in Victoria, it's cloudy with a few scattered showers, more extensive over the northeast ranges in the southwest of the state, with a few isolated thunderstorms along the coast. There's snow falling above 1,100 metres in the east and above 900 metres in the west later on. There is still a warning, though, with damaging winds about the northeast ranges, including possible overnight blizzards. Tomorrow, a cloudy day with scattered showers over southern and mountain districts, a few isolated showers in the north, and some gusty showers and thunderstorms about the exposed coasts, possibly severe in the southwest, with more snow falling in the Alps. In Melbourne, rain about this evening and a few showers tomorrow with a top of 14. Right now, it's 11 degrees.
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7: Hello, Dan Belling from Transport Victoria. The Maroondah Highway closed through the Black Spur. That's between Healesville and Fernshaw due to an oil spill. Now, the detour is lengthy via Yay and Alexandra. Could add up to an extra 90 minutes to your journey. Outbound Westgate Freeway, 40-minute delays over the bridge down to Point Cook Road on the Princes Freeway. It's also busy Altona bound on the Ring Road, crawling from Ballarat Road into that traffic on the Princes. Western Freeway, slow from the Ring Road out to Hopkins Road. Crews working to clear a collision. On the Geelong Ring Road, there's been a truck fire. It's Melbourne bound or northbound just after the Warn Ponds exit. Very slow going there. Laverton, a collision on Fitzgerald Road southbound after the Leakes Road intersection. And one in Keilor Downs, that's on Sunshine Avenue southbound at Green Gully Road. That's the latest traffic and transport at 6 minutes past five.
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0: Hi, Charlie.
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22: Drive with Charlie Pickering.
1: 6 past 5. Thanks for joining us on Drive. If you're just tuning in, well, you've got plenty of time to catch up. We've been talking about some great stuff this afternoon. 1300 222 774 if you want to join in. We're doing the unofficial history of the Socceroos. We spoke to Craig Foster, 40th captain of the Socceroos.

0: Roos, about that experience of living the dream of an Aussie kid that wanted to put on the green and gold. We spoke to John Safran, who lifted the curse on the Socceroos. I want to know, 1-300-222-774, what's your unofficial history of the Socceroos? Coming up later this hour, we are going to be talking a bit of unofficial history courtesy of the White House. It's America's 250th birthday. Donald Trump has been put in charge of celebrations, and they get weirder by the day as we head towards the 4th of July later this week. I'm going to have a chat with John Barron, host of Planet America, to find out the wacky and weird things that have been going on stateside. But we've also been talking today about Sony saying that they won't bring out games on disc anymore. Everything will be downloaded, and we're going to lose the physical media, the discs, the albums, the video cassettes. Do you still collect them? 1-300-222-774. What do you make of getting rid of the physical things that we used to cherish? And a lot of us are still hoarding, can't give them up. Adam, in Narre Warren, what do you make of the PlayStation change to not do physical discs anymore?
1: Well, look, just to, first of all, g'day, Charlie. Thanks for having me on. I guess just to put my 5 cents on the topic, and yes, you can hear my daughter in the background playing with Lego. I'm a little almost offended by what Sony's done at the moment. I've been, let's just say, a video game nerd, especially for the PlayStation, ever since PlayStation 1, and, you know, been very, very loyal to the brand as such, and I collect a lot of the physical versions of the games, mainly for being able to share it with my friends, share with my younger nephews and nieces, and also the secondhand copies of the said game as well. Obviously, it's a nice, cheaper way to get whatever games are available for your console. Seeing what Sony has done with this announcement, you know,

0: So, say for example, digital version of a PlayStation game at the moment, or in this case, a PS5 game, what's to stop Sony from removing the, you pay for a Spider-Man 2 game, you'd think you actually have the ownership and play that game, a digital version. Who's to say Sony, after 11 months of you owning that game, they have to remove that off their library because of, let's say, I don't know, licensing problems between Sony and Disney, for example. What happens with the end consumer in terms of the product that they've paid for? Do they still end up owning it? I'm very worried about it. I'm very worried about it, and I'm a little offended by Sony. I'm wondering if there's a lot of other PlayStation fans out there that are feeling the same way.
1: I think they might be, Adam. It's interesting that there's been issues regarding the movies that people have bought digital copies of all of a sudden disappearing from libraries as well because Sony loses the rights or whatever the case may be. And you're right, if you've bought something, do you even own it anymore? 1-300-222-774 is the number to call. Thanks for the call, Adam. Ellie in Briar Hills. Tell me, do you collect physical media? Are you a DVD hoarder?
2: Yeah, well, we've gone back to it. I've got I'm the mum of three little kids, and I just got sick of paying a monthly, charge for Disney Plus, and all they wanted to do was watch Frozen over and over again.
1: Yes.
2: So I went to the op shop and got a whole bunch of cheap DVDs and whack them in the Xbox, and they love it. So now I only have to pay $15 once rather than every month.
1: Ellie, that is such an astute observation. As we know, with kids, once they have a favourite thing, they just want to watch it over and over and over again. And a DVD made that a one-off purchase, not a subscription. Ellie, that is very wise.
2: Exactly.
1: Thank you.
2: Thanks. I thought I was pretty smart myself.
1: Yeah, good on you, Ellie. We were talking about how parenting makes you smarter early in the show. Ellie's brain is kicked in there thanks to the kids. That's very, very smart. 1-300-222-774. Let me know if you still collect your DVDs and CDs. Are you a bit annoyed that Sony is going fully digital? Does that give them a bit too much control over the games you've already bought? Let me know. 1-300-222-774. More of the unofficial history of the Socceroos later this hour and the weird and wonderful 250th birthday celebrations of America. But just something a little more serious now, and we've spoken often here on Drive about the violence faced by our frontline workers, particularly paramedics. In May, we spoke about the stabbing of a paramedic in full uniform as he was getting a coffee. And a pregnant paramedic was punched in the stomach by the very person she was trying to save. It even culminated in Ambulance Victoria giving paramedics permission to walk away from threatening patients if they turn violent. Well, today, in an interesting trial has been announced by Northern Health, an Australian first review into how we can reduce occupational violence and aggression in health settings. So how is it going to work? I'm going to ask Beck Hodges, who's the Chief People Officer at Northern Health. Good evening, Beck.
3: Good evening, Charlie. How are you?
1: Very well, thank you. Now, before we get to the trial, can you tell me about what the staff at Northern Hospital face?
3: So, as you'd probably be aware, our ED is the busiest in the state, and we have a community that has a number of different factors in terms of, we've got 180 cultural backgrounds, we've got significant social and economic disadvantage, we've got higher prevalence of mental health and vulnerability, and the rapid growth of the population and increasing demand for health services puts pressure on the system, which can often escalate into violence and aggression. And it comes from, it starts at, abuse and verbal abuse right through to physical assaults, punching, spitting, throwing items at glass windows and doors. So it's really serious. And often it's not the big incident, it's not the punch. It is the day in, day out of that verbal abuse of being, disrespected when, people that do this type of work are there because they have an intrinsic motivation of wanting to care for their communities. And it's really challenging when day in, day out they're being abused or people are getting frustrated because they've got to be wait to be seen in the emergency department, or, the people are frustrated because of the actual demands that we see. So, and our ED is, some days it's heaving.

0: could have, you know, over 100 patients in admitted to ED with a line out the door. So that in itself can create a melting pot before a patient's even be seen by a doctor or a nurse.
1: It's hard enough to do the job without all of that as well. So tell us.
0: Absolutely.
1: Tell us about this trial. What does it involve?
0: So when we looked at our occupational violence, you know, response as a big, you know, health service, we needed to be able to stand back and look at it independently. And we couldn't keep, you know, you don't want to keep doing the same thing over and over, because otherwise, you know, you miss things. And it's a bit like you can't correct your own homework. So we engaged Monash University Accident Research Centre, who are leading world experts in injury, in workplaces, road, anywhere in the community, about trying to help us take a systems-wide view and review of how we're managing occupational violence, from prevention, response, recovery, and what we learn, what do we learn from it. And we're going to have to be a little bit brave, to be honest with you, Charlie, because there are probably things that they're going to find that are going to make us really feel uncomfortable, and things that we've missed. But it's really important that we do that, because we have a workforce that relies on us to make sure that we keep them safe at work, and we are accountable to them and their families and our community. Our community needs, we are here for the community, and everyone that comes to Northern Health, whether it's at Epping or Craigieburn or wherever it may be, needs to feel safe.
1: I'm speaking with Beg Hodges, the Chief People Officer at Northern Health. I want to ask you in a moment, like, what you expect to see change as a result of this. But you said then that you might find things that could make people uncomfortable. Obviously, you're undertaking the study, you're pulling it apart, you're having a look at it, you don't have answers yet. But what could that be? I'm just trying to understand what that means. Do you mean things that maybe the hospital might be doing to contribute to this?
0: No, it might be things like the way we roster people. So some of our rostering patterns might mean that people are doing too many night shifts. So then we're going to have to go through a conversation with our workforce to go, well, okay, we need to change the way we're doing that, because people are tired after five nights of long night shift. Or it might be that our training needs to change, and our training's been developed in-house, and people might say, well, that's great training. And yes, it is great training, but we need to think differently about it. It might be that we have to do more work with our community to understand their triggers. You know, our community is so diverse. This is not just about us solving the problem on our own. Part of this work is about working with our community so that they feel heard, and that we work on this program and solve these problems together.
1: So often people want a silver bullet, don't they? They want you to do a study, and they find it turns out it's Steve's fault, and you can get rid of Steve, and it fixes everything.
0: No,
1: but it is so many little.
0: I wish it was that easy, Charlie.
1: Yeah, Steve's a menace. But it's interesting you mentioned there about rostering, and it just made me think what you said, that there are the acute incidents that make the papers, the big, you know, the violent incidents. Mm. But that cumulative pressure that adds up over time, if someone is disproportionately rostered in the even, you know, in those late shifts, and those shifts are disproportionately the ones where the abuse occurs, then that is going to add up over time. And you're right, you can change a system in a way that it won't be a silver bullet, but it can actually just change the level of pressure or the volume of pressure on the whole system over time.
0: Absolutely. And it's the little things. It's the little things that sometimes we miss.
1: And so what do you hope will come from this in the end? Do you think you could come up with a roadmap that doesn't just help you at Northern Health, which is, our busiest hospital, our busiest part of the health system, but it could be something that is shared across the health system and is useful to everyone?
0: Yeah, so what we're hoping is that from the work with Monash, we will be developing a three-year roadmap, a three-year occupational violence and aggression action plan, and we will work to implement that action plan. But it's not a tick-the-box action plan. It's continual evaluation. You know, there's no use, implementing programs or training programs or new clinical practices if they don't make a difference. So we've got to have that courage to evaluate and go, actually, that didn't work. How do we change that? What do we learn from that? So, because it's not something that we want to tick the box on. and say, all good to see. You know, we've done it. It's amazing. Nothing to see here. Because I feel that that fails our workforce.
1: Well, it is a great undertaking. And I wish you the best with it. It's funny, when you work in extremely busy environments, the job that you have to do day in, day out, always takes precedence. It's so hard to step back and evaluate how you're doing something and start measuring and start changing within that. It is such a tough job. I couldn't imagine what it is like doing that within the system at Northern Health. So good luck with it. Let us know how you go. Beck Hodges, Chief People Officer at Northern Health. Thanks for your time this evening.
0: You too. Thank you.
1: 20 past five here on 774 ABC Melbourne. I'm curious, do you work in the health sector? Are you a nurse or are you a paramedic? Are you seeing this yourself day in, day out? Do you have these incidents of aggression from patients, violence in the workplace? Do you suffer that over time? Is that music to your ears, what Beck Hodges was saying there? That you could look at the system and maybe it isn't fixing just one thing or building a new this or holding people into that. It can be a system-wide analysis of the little things that add up to those moments that cause so much harm. Even just tell me your experience working in the health sector on the front lines. How hard is it? 1-300-222-774. It's 20 past five. More of your calls in a moment. More of the unofficial history of the Socceroos and also a bit of, well, let's face it, unofficial official history of the United States happening before our eyes. That's coming up after traffic with Dan Velling.
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3: Traffic.
4: Thanks, Charlie. Geelong Ring Road, a truck fire Melbourne bound, northbound just after the Warren Ponds exit. It is very slow going there. You want to jump off at the Warren Ponds exit. You can divert through Highton and use Barrable Road to get back on the freeway. The Maroondah Highway has been reopened through the Black Spur after an earlier oil spill was cleaned up. Westgate Freeway, you're looking at 42-minute delays outbound over the bridge down to Point Cook Road on the Princes Freeway, and that's contributing to congestion Altona bound on the Ring Road. Heavy run from soon after Ballarat Road. Other side of town, the Monash Freeway, 35-minute delays from Blackburn Road out to Clyde Road. That's the latest traffic and transport at 21 past 5.
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1: 21 past 5, Charlie with you on 774 ABC Melbourne. The wonderful John Barron from Planet America will be up in a tick to talk about the... well, by my eye, eccentric party that Donald Trump is throwing for America's birthday. I'm pretty sure deep down he thinks it's just his birthday and we're all invited. That's been pretty much the experience of the Donald Trump presidency. We're going to have a chat to John Barron about that in a moment. But we've also been talking about Sony's move to abandon discs and go to digital. Some people aren't happy. Tony, does it bother you?
9: It doesn't bother me, actually, Charlie. I've been using, I'm a PC user more so than a console user, but I've been using a vaporous water type downloading content tool for about 15 years. And it's actually quite advantageous in some ways. For example, if I change my computer to a new computer, I can just log into that platform again and download all the games that I had previously had in my library. And if a game gets updated, it, you know, just automatically updates in the background. So I'm actually a big fan of going to you know, digital downloads for games. And I've also just been moving house, so got rid of probably two or three boxes of old DVDs that and CDs that hadn't been in my machine for years and years and years. So, yeah, maybe it's just catching up with the times.
1: Maybe it is, although even just listening to you then, Tony, it sounds like your capabilities and your knowledge of computers may be above the average consumer. But that's, you know, nerd respect. Nerd knows nerd on that one. I love building a system that works. 1-300-222-774. Rowan in St. Albans, are you a collector of physical media?
10: Hi, Charlie. Yes, I am. I've got many CDs and records and cassettes, but what I find quite special about my collection is that I've got a couple of hundred gramophone records, so 78 RPM discs that contain music from 1950s and earlier.
1: Wow. You know, my dad has a stack of these. I used to think they were amazing when I was a kid. Are you still able to play them? Have you got a gramophone? What do you listen to?
10: So I've got a mid-1970s HMV radiogram, which allows me to play. It's got two, like a stylus on each side of the stick.
1: Oh, wow.
10: And one of them allows me to play LPs. The other one allows me to play 78s, so these gramophone records. And I listen to them almost every day. I love the music on them, and yeah.
1: Okay, so what's your favorite gramophone record to put on?
10: Oh, I love Winifred Apwell, the ragtime pianist.
1: Oh, yeah.
10: And I've got quite a few of her records, some of which I got recently. So let's have a party, let's have another party, that sort of music, yeah.
1: Oh, Rowan, what a picture you paint. Thank you very much for the call. I wonder if we've got any Winifred on the system here at the ABC. Maybe we need to update the library. Keep the calls coming, 1300 222 774. In particular, would love to get a few more fragments of the unofficial history of the Socceroos. We've heard lots of stories today about people who were on the bandwagon before it was a bandwagon. But how about you? When did you join the Socceroos march towards the inevitable World Cup victory? Maybe not this time around, but one day we will win that bloody thing. Give us a call, 1300 222 774. It's 5:25. And right now, cue patriotism.

0: We're all standing to attention, saluting a flag to that. Wow. They do it like no one else. That is God Bless the USA, which Donald Trump loves to play at the end of a rally, at the end of an appearance. They are celebrating their semi-quintennial, the 250th anniversary of the Declaration of Independence, this Saturday, the 4th of July. And in typical Trump fashion, marking the occasion has brought all sorts of odd occurrences and weird behaviour. Yesterday, President Trump was in North Dakota celebrating Teddy Roosevelt. And on that trip, he spoke to a hologram of the 26th President of the United States and gave a characteristically unpredictable speech.
1: Theodore Roosevelt, and that's the man who I have long admired. He's one of the few. I don't admire too many people, I have to tell you. And I'm back in North Dakota because I won this state with the most votes in the history of the presidency. Thank you. Thank you very much. I have two teleprompters that aren't working, and here I stand.
0: Fact check says true on that one. Just the end bit there, absolutely true. As part of the celebrations, there is also the Great American State Fair, which has become famous for all the wrong reasons. To talk through America's 250th birthday, John Barron, host of Planet America, welcome to Drive.
2: Hello, Charlie.
0: Good afternoon. You know, it's a non-stop gift that keeps on giving, the Trump presidency, but it's safe to say an occasion like the 250th birthday of America in Trump's hands is a truly special event.
2: It certainly is. It should come as a surprise to none of us, I suppose, Charlie, that President Trump is making America's 250th birthday all about him. Which, if for those of us old enough to remember back to the bicentennial of the United States in 1976, then President Gerald Ford, even though it was a presidential election year for him, he very much made it about America, about the Constitution, about the Declaration of Independence, not about Gerald Ford. As a result, you had equal levels of enthusiasm across the American community. It was a tough time then. You had, you know, Watergate had just happened. The Vietnam War had been lost. You had inflation and oil shock, a lot of similarities with today. And yet Americans were wrapped up in this patriotic fervor. And Democrats, Republicans in 1976 were equally enthusiastic. Now, Charlie, you've got about 80% of Republicans say, yeah, let's go, 4th of July, love it. And only about 20% of Democrats. And again, that comes down to the fact that it's all about Donald Trump. He is marking July 4th by giving a long, long speech in an exhibition space which keeps referring to him.
0: Well, really, the history of America only began with his election in 2016, let's be honest. But there was this wonderful thing, the Great American State Fair, which is on the lawn by the reflecting pool, as far as I know, in Washington, D.C., which he touted as a wonderful spectacle for all to come and see. But if you go by the internet, it hasn't really worked out to be the attraction he promised.
2: No. And look, state fairs, a lot like the agricultural fairs that we have in Australia, they are a tradition in the United States. They've tried to replicate this near to the White House. But as you say, it's not going particularly well. There are a few reasons for that. First of them, of course, is this is Washington, D.C. It is a 90% Democratic city. There aren't a lot of Republicans. There aren't a lot of Trump supporters in Washington, D.C. or nearby Delaware or Maryland, both Democratic states. Virginia over the Potomac, that is also a Democratic state as well. So there aren't a lot of Trump supporters that, you know, are in the neighborhood just to drop by and wander from one state pavilion to another, extolling the virtues of Wyoming or whatever the state might be. As a result, it's been pretty sad and empty. It's been kind of funny watching Fox News, who are doing an outside broadcast all week with this big empty lawn behind them with a few dozen people kind of wandering around trying to find a $22 turkey drumstick to get for their lunch. And it's part of the problem, of course, as well, is, Charlie, they've got a heat dome weather event in the US at the moment. It's into the low to mid-30s. It's going to get even hotter next weekend for the July 4th itself. So everything is going wrong. The weather conditions are conspiring against Trump, just as they are with that murky old reflecting pool, which Trump keeps insisting is beautiful and isn't the swamp that we can all plainly see it is.
0: That also, the reflecting pool, was part of this 250th celebration. He was painting the bottom of it American flag blue. It has gone horribly, just from a purely technical perspective. And now there's like what multiple arrests of people being accused of sabotaging this reflecting pool. Are these going to be – these are like political prisoners, aren't they? This is a beat-up. Are they rounding up just local vagrants and prosecuting them with some crime?
2: Well, this is. I mean, there is a serious side to this. If you're concerned about the encroachment of authoritarianism, I mean, on one hand, it's farcical because Trump is saying somebody used a box cutter to put a 350-meter slice through this allegedly waterproof blue paint membrane that was meant to fix the problems with the leaking in the pond. Now, of course, that membrane has nothing to do with the algae. That's to do with the fact that it's hot. And the filtration system has never been good. It was built on a swamp in the first place, and Trump got a buddy of his to do a quickie paint job, and that paint is lifting off. There is no cutting. It is just lifting off in the way that paint does when it's very, very old or it's getting wet from underneath. Any weekend renovator who doesn't do their prep on the repainting the back deck, they know what it's like. The paint just bubbles and peels. It's bubbled and peeled, Charlie. And Donald Trump, this is fascinating to see because this thing is such a kind of an exemplar of everything that Trump does. So often he thinks he knows best. He goes in and does something. He says, we can do this cheaper. We can do this better. We can do this faster. And then it kind of blows up in his face. But he denies that reality. It's a metaphor for Iran, Charlie. And it's a swamp that cost about $15 million to make even swampier.
0: And John Barron, if you recall, he had a great history of not paying contractors even when they did a good job. But when it's taxpayer dollars, he no doubt paid his friends for this one. John Barron, host of Planet America, thank you for sharing the majesty of America's 250th birthday with us.
2: That's one word for it, Charlie. Thank you.
0: Thank you. John Barron, don't forget to tune in to Planet America on ABC iView. To just ride the roller coaster of American democracy. It just keeps getting better and better. It's 27 to 6, Charlie, with you on ABC Melbourne. Coming up shortly, we're going to look at state politics with Rachel Eddy from ABC News. But first, what is happening on the news this evening, Ben Knight?
3: G'day, Charlie. Yeah, it's some days are different. Today's it's one of those policey, crimey days, I'm sorry to say. There's a couple of stories at the top of the bulletin with another tragic knife attack, a teenage boy who died in a Craigieburn Hospital car park last night, but also with just a bit of breaking news this afternoon that police have made an arrest relating to the Bar Wars attacks, the arson attacks, and this time they are telling us that it's not one of the, essentially, the kids, the young people, the sort of bottom of the tree offenders, if you like, who are actually attacking these places. They say that this is someone more like a middleman between them and whoever was, you know, running the show. So don't know how much we know about that one at the moment, but our crime reporter Olivia is looking into that one at the moment. But look, we've been talking obviously since Monday about head injuries and brain injury and brain disease in football. I didn't realise, but the UK and the US already have essentially a blanket ban on kids aged under 12 or under 10 from heading the football in training or in competition. And some clubs in Australia do that, but not all of them. So really this conversation has sparked the Australian soccer community to say, look, we need to have a conversation about this in Football Australia, because obviously Four Corners put it on the agenda. And I was trying to think, I mean, I played a bit of soccer, and I think I played it at one of those before the new balls came out. So the balls now, what are they, made of vinyl, some kind of plastic?
0: Yeah, polyurethane or something. They're quite light.
3: They're quite light, yeah. I mean, obviously, if you do it at a young age, not great. If you do it repeatedly, then also not great. But I can remember, because obviously this discussion was being had, and particularly in the UK, where the game was invented. We get the word soccer from association football. and how back in the day, when they were heading it, essentially it was made of leather, and it was usually raining and
0: waterlogged.
3: Absolutely like a brick coming at your head. So fortunately those days have gone, but definitely a conversation worth having about why we're letting, 6, 7, 8, 9, 10-year-olds repeatedly do that when maybe there's a better way of going about it.
0: Definitely. I know myself from young juniors. There's no heading. And this year I was like, I said, were you guys heading the ball now? My 11-year-old going, yeah. And I said, when did that start? And he was like, I don't know. We just are.
3: And that's the thing. It's a patchwork. It's inconsistent, and that's what people inside the sport are saying. Look, you know, we really need to step up here. We need to sort ourselves out because the evidence is there.
0: Absolutely. Thank you very much for tuning in tonight. Ben Knight.
3: Thanks,
0: Charlie. ABC News. It is 24 minutes to 6. Charlie with you on 774 ABC Melbourne. In just a moment, we'll get into some state politics. Some controversies just keep on rolling, some for the government, some for the opposition. There's plenty of trouble for everyone. But first, let's check what's happening on the roads. Dan Velling.
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5: Traffic.
6: Thanks, Charlie. Geelong Ring Road, a truck fire, Melbourne bound. It's just after the Warren Ponds exit. Traffic there is barely moving. You want to jump off the Princes Freeway at Warren Ponds, you can divert through Highton or Belmont and use Barrable Road back to the freeway to save you some time. The Westgate Freeway outbound, I haven't seen it this heavy in a long time. 46-minute delays, Montague Street over the bridge, down past Point Cook Road on the Princes Freeway. Meeting up with that congestion, the Ring Road Altona bound, a crawl from Ballarat Road. Greensboro bound Ring Road, the two left lanes closed after Furlong Road as crews work with a broken down car. Monash Freeway looking at an extra half hour. Blackburn Road out to Clyde Road. Take care this evening, some very wet conditions on our roads. A collision in Frankston, Dandenong Road West at Overton Road, causing delays near the Frankston Freeway. That's the latest traffic and transport. It's 24 minutes to 6.
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0: 22 to 6, Charlie with you on ABC Melbourne. And every Friday, I get to recap the news with some of the best comedians on TGIF right here on 774. And if you want to join our live sessions here at ABC South Bank, just text the word TGIF to 0437 774 774 to receive the booking link and secure your free tickets. You can book for this week, you can book for another week. They have been amazing shows. They do cover the week's news, but no one learns anything. Don't worry. Nothing is taken seriously, and it is a rollicking good time. It is one of the best live comedy shows going around. So make sure you come along, 0437 774 774, and just text TGIF. It's 21 to 6. Charlie with you on ABC Melbourne. In a moment, we're going to talk state politics with Rachel Eddy, state politics reporter for the ABC. But first, we're doing our unofficial history of the Socceroos. Jim in Avondale Heights, what's your unofficial history?
12: G'day, Charlie. I could talk all day about this, but I'll leave you with this. I'd been to a few of the big qualifier matches before 2006, but I couldn't make it up to Sydney for the Uruguay match, and I watched it at Federation Square, and that night Federation Square went off. And we qualified, and then, of course, a week later, Football Federation Australia had about 8,000 tickets they could sell, and they had the time clock on it might have been 11 o'clock on a Friday, something like that, and first in, first serve. Well, if you didn't have the right browser, you weren't going to get in. And, of course, the time clock was out by a minute. There was 94,000 individual unique applicants in the first 5 minutes. The website crashed. I didn't know what Mozilla was, but anyway, that was what we needed. So anyway, I found my way to Germany via German eBay, and I got my tickets, and I've got there, and I've got pretty good tickets for the Kaiserslautern match, which is Australia and Japan. And Australia's behind, and it gets to the last 10 minutes, and I'm sort of in the centre line. I'm fairly close to the front, and Australia gets goal right towards the end there, and all the Aussies are in the far corner, and I swear I thought that corner of the stadium was going to just fall. It went off. So we all hit town. We go into Kaiserslautern, and The place is awash with Aussies. There's Aussies from everywhere. And I'm supposed to get on the bus at 11 o'clock. I'm thinking, no, I'm not going back to Frankfurt. Don't really know where I've got to go. But anyway, 2,000 Aussies in the morning, still 7 o'clock in the morning when I decided to go home, and the train was still full of Aussies.
0: What a wonderful picture that paints. One of the great moments in Aussie sport. Jim in Avondale Heights, thank you for calling 1-300-222-774. See if you can sneak in one last unofficial history of the Socceroos. But now let's turn to state politics, and I'm joined by Rachel Eddy, state political reporter with ABC News. Good afternoon, Rachel.
8: Hey, how are you?
0: Very well. Thanks for joining us. It's safe to say, should we say, deeming watch continues in state politics?
8: Yeah. This is sort of the never-ending story. Deeming watch does continue for another 24 hours, but it might all be over tomorrow. The state executive of the Liberal Party here in Victoria will meet and decide whether to revoke her pre-selection for the state election, and definitely expecting that they will vote to disendorse her. She'll remain in the Liberal Party room until the election, but yeah, that might be sort of it for her political career with the Liberal Party.
0: Could make things pretty frosty in the Liberal Party rooms. Is it expected that Mrs. Deeming will be attending that meeting?
8: Yeah, so it's an online-only invite that she has. It is sort of unusual to get an invite at all, but, you know, they're taking this very methodically, I suppose. So she's been invited to address them prior to the vote, but it will only be online. We don't know if she's actually going to take them up on that. I have heard she might appear with her lawyer on the online link, but that's not confirmed by her. So we'll just sort of have to wait and see, I suppose.
0: We know from previous times that she has pursued her legal options, shall we say. Perhaps the Liberal Party want to make sure she's invited so it feels that due process was served and cuts off another legal option.
8: I think you'd want to be dotting your I's and crossing your T's, yes.
0: That's right. So what next for Mrs. Deeming? Pauline Hanson this afternoon said she will not be offered a spot on One Nation. It's safe to say Pauline happy to bear a grudge in this case.
8: Yeah. So the Herald Sun had this story a couple of days ago confirming that when Moira Deeming, she missed out on pre-selection in April and then sort of ended up with it just after there was a drama with the pre-selected candidate. She did meet with One Nation before she ultimately was pre-selected again, but she sort of, you know, she obviously pursued remaining with the Liberal Party. So One Nation effectively said, well, you know, you've made your choice, you know, that's it. And then, as you said, Pauline Hanson this afternoon said, you know, we don't want her. It's, you know, if she's not going to apologise for making that kind of allegation against her colleague, then she's not welcome at One Nation. So it does leave her with few options now.
0: So not a suck it up sweetheart moment from Pauline.
8: No, not quite.
0: I'm quoting Pauline there. If anyone takes offence, I'm just saying, look, she's advocated a toughen up position before. Let's just say that. Let's talk about Jess Wilson in all of this, leader of the opposition.

0: I just, you know, I jumped online to check the date. I recall Sunday the 21st of June, she kicked off the Fresh Start Tour for the Liberals. It's safe to say that Fresh Start Tour didn't really gain momentum with all this going on.
1: No, it probably sucked the air out of the tyres a little bit. It was sort of, I think, day five that this story broke, or day four even. And, you know, the next day, Jess Wilson was planning to do media, but then didn't. And today, it was sort of, they just stood in the park, basically, for the press conference. So it's not been quite the momentous occasion that I think they were planning. But yeah, Jess Wilson is still visiting every electorate and getting on with that while there's sort of this distraction around her.
0: I am speaking with Rachel Eddy, state political reporter with ABC News. And Rachel, normally when one party, major party, was going through trouble like this, the other one just likes to, well, slink into the background and not do anything, let them harm themselves, and your job is fine. But no such luxury for the Premier. The CFMEU remains an issue. The pressure continues to build on Jacinta Allen, with more CFMEU-related controversies being revealed through the week. How has the Premier been responding to this? It feels as though it is starting to bite.
1: Yes, I think that's a fair analysis. She hasn't sort of planned to address the media since Monday. That was, you know, an hour and 15-minute press conference, which is quite long for us. And then yesterday, she wasn't planning to address us, but some wisecracking TV commercial journalists spotted her walking around Parliament and sort of chased her down and had an impromptu presser with her, which was, yeah, she was a little bit rattled, I suppose. She wasn't expecting it, obviously, but they were questions that she'd been asked before and, you know, probably not her best moment, I suppose.
0: It's interesting. It feels a little as though the questions about why no Royal Commission into the big build aren't going to go away anytime soon, given that she's going to need to be around the media until the election. You almost feel like, well, why not call it and maybe call it for after the election? And that way you've done it and you can move on. Royal Commissions take ages.
1: There are, yeah, and there are a lot of Labor MPs who are starting to think that they should be calling a Royal Commission, if only so that they can set the terms of it while they're in government. You know, if they lose the election in November, a coalition government will definitely be calling a Royal Commission into this, and it won't be friendly terms of reference for Labor. So there's that, you know, that's not going away.
0: Also, the Fair Work Commission has launched an investigation into the Firefighters Union. What is that about? There have been issues for overpay with the firefighters for a long time. Is it more than that?
1: Yes, it's not related to that. So Michael Ravbar, he was the state secretary in Queensland for the CFMEU, but was sort of removed during when the union was put into administration back in 2024 and became a banned person. So he can't be hired by a union without approval by the register, the regulator, sorry. So he sort of has started appearing at United Firefighters Union events and sort of in the background there. And the Age today reported that he's working with them. So Peter Marshall, the UFU secretary, says that's not true, but yeah, we'll see, I suppose. The Fair Work Commission is investigating that.
0: One quick question before you go, Rachel, and that's just about polling.
1: Yes.
0: There has been some dire polling being faced by Labor. A new Redbridge poll published in the Fin Review today has One Nation ahead of Labor and the Coalition for the first time in Victoria. Take us through what the poll says, because these polls are really dictating the conversation a lot of the time.
1: It's not really a good story for either major party. As you said, you know, this is the first time One Nation is ahead in any state-based poll. So it's sort of 26, Labor and the Coalition are both sitting at about 26. One Nation is sitting at 27. Jacinta Allen had a likability score of minus 42, which is pretty diabolical. Both Jess Wilson and the government, Steve Demopoulos was out today for the government. They've both acknowledged, you know, there's more

0: to do this, you know, there's clearly some frustration out in the community. And at the moment, you know, neither major party really looks like they could be forming a majority government. But it is, One Nation has picked up 3% since the last poll. That mostly came off the coalition. And Labor did actually improve slightly, but the Premier is certainly not doing too well in that likability score.
1: And drilling down on the numbers, there are a number of Labor seats that could really be in trouble, some big names within Labor if this polling holds. We're out of time, unfortunately, for now. Rachel Eddy, state political reporter with ABC News, thanks for talking us through all things Spring Street today.
0: Thank you. Thanks so much for having me.
1: It's 10 to 6. Charlie with you on ABC Melbourne. Coming up in a moment, we are going to recap our unofficial history of the Socceroos. But first, what's happening on the roads, Dan Villing?
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4: Hello, Charlie. Melbourne Highway's been closed both ways between Yarra Glen and Dixon's Creek. There's been a collision there. Long detours on either side. There's Chum Creek or there's St Andrews. Geelong Ring Road truck fire, Melbourne bound. It's just after the Warren Ponds exit. Traffic on our camera there starting to move a little better, but you still need extra time entering the freeway from Barrable Road. Avoids it all. Greensboro bound, M80 Ring Road. Left lane's closed at Sydney Road for a truck that's broken down. And now outbound on the Monash Freeway to add to the delays, a collision just after Blackburn Road with the left lanes closed off. That's the latest traffic and transport at 10 to 6.
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1: 9 to 6. Thanks for your company on Drive today. What a great conversation we've been having about all number of things. And remember, you can stick something on my to-do list at any time. 1-300-222-774. We're going to fix that Elvis memorial at the cemetery. It's happening. We will be giving you updates as it occurs, and maybe we'll have to do some kind of unveiling. We're even joking that we should do a small memorial to our to-do list next to the memorial for Elvis, if this actually gets achieved. I'm not sure if the Elvis fan club would like us doing that. But I have appreciated all of your contributions to our unofficial history of the Socceroos today. They have grown as a force in Australian sport, but it has taken a very long time, and we've heard all sorts of stories of dark days with no chance of victory to today where we're still in contention. Got to be in it to win it, and anything can happen. And I remember my unofficial history moment of the Socceroos happened in 2006. I wasn't lucky enough to be at the game like one of our previous callers, but I had just moved to London to do stand-up comedy over there, and I was feeling a long way from home, and I was sleeping on the couch of a Kiwi who didn't really have any affection for the Australians in the World Cup, I will say. And so I went down to just the local pub. There wasn't an Aussie pub near me that I could get to. And I went down to just the local pub, and there happened to be two other Aussie blokes in there. They were lonely individuals as well. And we sat together at a table, and we watched Australia play Japan, and it was grim. And it looked like this was it. After all of the hopes that we took into the World Cup in Germany, we were going to get bundled out until, well, Cahill just took the game apart, and the rest is history.
8: Long one from Neil, and Kawaguchi doesn't get to this, and the ball's going in. Australia score for the first time ever in the World Cup finals, and the name is Tim Cahill. Australia are really going for it now. Cahill, it's his day! Is it ever? Is it ever Tim Cahill's day? Cometh the hour, cometh the man for Australia.
1: One of the great individual performances by a Socceroo. Tim Cahill became a household name at that moment, and he went on to score tons of goals in the English Premier League. He was already a name over there, but he was a household name in Australia after that. And to the kids listening to this, see? He could do lots of things before he just did great gambling commercials. But well done, Timmy Cahill, for that wonderful unofficial history moment. And let's look back and enjoy our total unofficial history today on Drive.
9: For the Uruguay match, I watched it at Federation Square, and that night, Federation Square went off.
10: Here's Aloisi for a place in the World Cup.
11: For us.
10: He scored! Australia have got it!
6: 2006, we're in the middle of the Pacific Ocean, somewhere near Fiji. We've woken up, we're excited, we're jumping around, and then that clumsy Italian falls over Lucas Neal.
11: Socceroos against Iran at the MCG in 1997. Probably the darkest day in Australian football, or maybe realise just how much opportunity there was in the sport. 85,000 people at the G, all going for one team. I'd never experienced that before.
12: Johnny Warren, he believes there's a curse on the Australian soccer team. I decided to go back and remove the curse. So I went back to the stadium where they played in Mozambique. I got some witch doctors and they sacrificed a chicken and squeezed the blood all over me. The very next World Cup qualifier, Australia got in. So atheists, you can't argue with the science of that.
13: It's actually been kind of an outsider, the game of football in Australia, because immigrants have been outsiders. Ultimately, as Australia comes to terms with our history and with our immigration, we always felt that Australia would become more and more comfortable with football.
1: There it is, our unofficial history of the Socceroos. Julian was just reminiscing that Tim Cahill game, the kit, the Aussie Socceroos kit, is probably one of the great sporting kits of all time, that 2006 World Cup kit. So we'll all be tuning in bright and early on Saturday morning, but thank you for joining me for our unofficial history of the Socceroos today, a wonderful celebration of a team that has come a long way and worked their way into our hearts over the decades. We're heading up towards the 6 o'clock news, but first, let's cross to the commentary box. Matt Clinch will be calling the game tonight for ABC Sport. Brisbane versus Geelong. Matt, these are the kinds of games that we sit through a cold season to get to.
14: Hello, Charlie. Great to be with you. Yeah, there are some Thursday nights that have real consequence, and it feels like this is one of them. Last year's grand finalist sides, and for Brisbane, they've just started to get going. So they've won three of their last four. Geelong have actually lost three of their last four, be it by narrow margins. But at home, the return of Tom Stewart and Bailey Smith tonight, that's the big challenge for them. So the Cats need a win in order to stamp their home forward. And for Brisbane, this all of a sudden, if they got the win, would put them in that top four conversation. So it should be a cracking game tonight.
1: Yeah, they're both 9-6, and they are both teams that have shown over the years that they know how to win. You know, they both have different ways of winning depending on, you know, what the circumstances call for. But they've had up and down seasons. They would be very keen to get this momentum as they head towards the finals.
14: Absolutely. You've summed it up well. And as you know, Chris Scott made reference to the fact that these two sides, last time they played down here at Cadinia Park, Brisbane prevailed. They played six times in the last 16 months. That's how perennially they've been at the pointy end of the ladder. So it's three apiece. Chris Fagan said it's like when Roger Federer plays on Rafa Nadal. They win, then we win. That always adds to the intrigue as to what's going to be the tactical matchup tonight. What will they do with Harris Andrews, the defensive fullback at one end, and Tom Stewart at the other, and then there's a star midfield brigade with Lachie Neal and Bailey Smith. So all that leads for good fodder in the lead-up to the match, and we think this is going to add some real context because, as you said, these two sides not only contend, but they then try and win premierships, and both of these sides on their day could win it again this year.
1: That's right, and you've got, you know, just above them on the ladder, you've got Hawthorn and you've got Sydney. Sydney's having a great season, but they have stumbled at the last hurdle spectacularly in recent years, and Hawthorn haven't gotten to that last game of the year. They want to get there. They've had good form the last couple of years, but we could see tonight a team that they're going to have to contend with if they're going to get there.
14: And that's the thing, isn't it? Often at this stage of the season, as we're into the home stretch with about eight rounds to go, some of the sides start to stumble. So that's when teams like Geelong and Brisbane, because they have had that success, they know what's required. From a Brisbane point of view, they've got a few players that are going to come back, McCluggage and Zorko, in the next week or two. But for Geelong, they're just about at full strength. So that adds to the intrigue for tonight. This is a great chance for Geelong to down pat a big win here at home and take out a fellow contender in Brisbane and put them back in their place. Because I think everyone looks over their shoulder while Fremantle out on top at the top of the ladder. Everyone's looking over their shoulder to see if Brisbane get there. Well, everyone knows they can win regardless of where they finish on the ladder.
1: Absolutely. Matt Clinch, it's going to be a great game, going to be a great call. We'll be tuning into ABC Sport tonight. Thanks for the preview.
14: Thanks, Charlie.
1: A couple of minutes from six, Paul Verhoeven. What's happening on the radio this evening? Oh, hang on. We got a mic.
15: Yep.
1: Oh, there we go. Hello.
15: No, sorry. There is So much going on the radio this evening, but I noticed you've been talking about the Socceroos.
1: Mm.
15: In 2006, I was at Circular Quay when we played Italy and lost, and a friend of mine had a drum, and he Pied Piper style led, I'm going to call them a mob, up onto the Harbour Bridge, and it was only when we got there that I realised we were basically facing off against a wall of police. I thought we were just having fun. I didn't realise they'd militarise the police against us.
1: So they had to lock down the bridge as you were trying to get across it.
15: Yes, they locked down the bridge, and then he led us back towards the Opera House. And as the sun rose, international papers. I think I'm in one of those shots. Anyway, that's
1: your unofficial history of the Socceroos.
15: That's a fun Socceroos memory. Yeah,
1: wouldn't that have been wild if you got arrested for some type of quasi terrorist attack on a national landmark?
15: Yeah, look, if standing up for the Socceroos is wrong. I don't want to be right. Sorry.
1: So what's on evenings tonight?
15: Well, we're kicking things off with Zan Rowe. She's going to pop on the show and talk about Race Around the World, a show that I don't have the courage to participate in. And we're also going to be dealing with miniature things. There is a festival of big things rendered in little form, which actually is, I think, a phobia that I've just discovered I have. I don't like things
1: too,
15: that are...
1: Too close to an infestation, by the sound of it.
15: Exactly, yes.
1: Wow. Yeah. There's your irrational fear right there.
15: Well, one of many, I think.
1: Paul Verhoeven will be tuning into evenings. Is that on digital tonight? Is it? No. It's,
15: yes.
1: Yes, it is.
15: Because of the football, it is digital.
1: Wonderful. Yes. We will be tuning in. Heading up to the 6 o'clock news now. Back with TGIF tomorrow. News time, 6 o'clock.
16: Good evening, Nicholas Hines with ABC News. The head of Australia's online safety watchdog has told the Anti-Semitism Royal Commission there have never been so few safeguards for regulating online hate content. E-Safety Commissioner Julian McGrath has given testimony detailing the challenges her office has faced in attempting to get anti-Semitic and other harmful material removed from social media platforms. She says major companies, including Meta and X, have rolled back their hate policies at a time when the online environment has become increasingly toxic.
17: We've got the most powerful technology in the world, owned by the richest, wealthiest technologists in the world, but we've never had looser guardrails. And that, to me, is a recipe for disaster.
16: Authorities are urging witnesses to come forward after a teenage boy died in a suspected stabbing in Melbourne's north. The 15-year-old was found injured outside a medical clinic in Craigieburn at about 8 o'clock last night. Staff performed CPR, but he died at the scene. A 16-year-old boy and a 20-year-old man were arrested early this morning and were due to be interviewed by homicide detectives today. Stella Smith from Crime Stoppers Victoria says any life lost in Victoria is a tragedy.
18: These tragedies don't need to occur. We need the community to help us. We need the community to come forward with information and to help solve crime in Victoria.
16: Victoria police officer facing two charges has failed to show up at his court hearing. Jonathan Kendall reports.
19: Victoria police officer Samuel Francis Hansen has been charged with two counts of disclosing police information when it was not his duty. He's charged with disclosing CCTV from the Victoria Police Genetec system at Bell Post Hill near Geelong on New Year's Day last year and at Melbourne on March 25 last year. The system manages Victoria's CCTV, automatic number plate recognition and digital evidence. It also allows officers to instantly share camera feeds and data with other agencies like VicRoads. Victoria Police says the officer has been transferred to other duties. His matter is next listed for mention on September 7.
16: Russia's defence ministry says its forces have hit what it called key military plants during overnight strikes on Kyiv, which have left at least 13 dead and dozens injured. The drone and missile attack damaged buildings and civilian infrastructure across the city. Russia has intensified its attacks on Kyiv in recent weeks, even as Ukraine's own long-range drone campaign against Russian military sites and energy facilities has caused fuel shortages and disrupted supply lines inside Russia. This resident of the Ukrainian capital says the situation is heartbreaking.
20: What emotions I can have, it is horrible. I simply want to die and not see anyone. Windows of that room, this room, are broken. Curtains are ripped off, in the kitchen too. Everything. Do you understand?
16: Two of the world's football superpowers came back from the brink on day 21 of the World Cup. Well, host nation USA won through to the round of 16. Here's ABC Sports' Zane Bojack.
21: England, one of the pre-tournament favourites, found themselves 1-0 down to Democratic Republic of Congo with just 14 minutes left. before a brace from skipper Harry Kane speared the three lines through to the next round 2-1. Belgium looked down and out against Senegal when they trailed 2-0 with 4 minutes left before running out 3-2 winners in extra time. For the Red Devils, they move on to a clash with the USA in the round of 16 in Seattle on July 6. And that's because the host nation were able to defeat Bosnia and Herzegovina 2-0 despite losing striker Folarin Balogun to a red card in the 64th minute in San Francisco.
16: Essendon interim coach Dean Solomon says he expects to have more clarity about his role in the coming weeks. Last week, the Bombers announced a selection panel to decide their next permanent coach to replace Brad Scott. One candidate known to be interested is club great James Hurd. Solomon says he's been told to keep his head down and focus on the remainder of the season.
0: I'm imagining it'll be in the next couple of weeks, but obviously there's a process in place now, so they've got to get moving. I don't think they're in a rush. They want to do it. They want to be really, really clear on what they want to focus on and what they want to attract and get into the club. So I'm sure I'll get the tap on the shoulder at some stage.
16: Weather-wise in Victoria, there's some snow falling down to 900 metres in parts of the state tonight, with a warning in place for possible overnight blizzards in the northeast ranges. There's also a few isolated thunderstorms along the coast, possibly severe with damaging wind gusts. And tomorrow, a cloudy day with scattered showers over southern and mountain districts, a few isolated showers about the north, and some gusty showers and thunderstorms about exposed coasts, possibly severe in the southwest, with snow down to 900 metres during the morning. In Melbourne, rain about this evening and a few showers tomorrow with a top of 14. Right now in the city, it's 11 degrees.
4: Good evening and welcome to PM. I'm Samantha Donovan, coming to you from the lands of the Wurundjeri people of the Kulin Nation in Melbourne. Tonight, a parliamentary inquiry into NDIS fraud recommends a crackdown on disability workers and providers across the country. Also, the federal government slammed for proposing weak laws on gambling advertising and calls for a ban on junior soccer players heading the ball.
22: What we've found in overseas soccer players in the UK is chronic traumatic encephalopathy, or CTE. You know, we shouldn't have to wait until we get a case of CTE in Australia before the National Sporting Organisation acts upon it.
4: Federal government's long-awaited bill to reform gambling advertising has been introduced to Parliament. It aims to limit children's exposure to gambling ads and also bans social media influencers from encouraging people to bet. Critics of the draft legislation believe it's an insult to the memory of the late Labor MP Peter Murphy, who led a parliamentary committee that recommended a complete ban on gambling ads on our screens. Rachel Mealy reports.
23: Independent MP Sophie Scomps says more than 400 Australians die by suicide linked to gambling every year. In Parliament, she argued that more than 1,000 lives have been lost since Labor MP Peter Murphy's report was handed to the government in 2023.
24: Prime Minister, why has the government chosen to protect the profits of gambling media and sporting companies instead of implementing all the inquiry's recommendations in order to save the lives of Australians?
23: The Prime Minister, Anthony Albanese, acknowledged the bill is a negotiated outcome, but says it'll make a difference in minimising gambling harm.
25: We've worked constructively as well with the commercial broadcasters. We've worked constructively with sporting organisations as well to make sure that we can minimise harms, to make sure that reforms are practical. That's what governments have to do. This is good reform. This is a major step forward, and the Parliament should vote for it.
23: Earlier in the day, Communications Minister Annika Wells introduced the bill to the House of Representatives.
26: Deputy Speaker, I move that this bill be now read a second time.
23: The legislation would restrict gambling ads appearing on TV during the day and the early evening. On radio, gambling ads would be restricted at school pick-up and drop-off times. At sporting stadiums, there'd be no more gambling advertisements around the grounds or on the players' jerseys. As well, influencers such as sports and racing personalities would be banned from promoting gambling online. Minister Wells says the government's making significant changes.
26: This bill will introduce a meaningful and impactful suite of reforms to protect Australians, particularly children and young people, from gambling harms.
23: But the government will face an uphill battle getting the bill through the Senate. Green Senator Sarah Hanson-Young says Labor members, the crossbench and the opposition can help fix it.
2: But I really urge members of the Labor Party, because there are so many of them, backbenchers, even some who are more senior in government, who know this bill doesn't protect families. Work with us to fix it.
23: But independent MP Andrew Wilkie argued in Parliament that the bill is beyond fixing. He wants to see it completely rewritten.

0: solution.
1: Because until we fix this, we are complicit. This parliament is a fellow traveller with the gambling companies, the media companies and the sporting codes, who are like jackals feeding on the carcass of gambling addicts. This is intolerable, Deputy Speaker. I call on the government to put aside that rubbish bill that was tabled today.
0: Charles Livingstone is Associate Professor in the School of Public Health at Monash University. He says the bill's the result of lobbying by powerful stakeholders.

0: lobbying by powerful stakeholders.
1: The reality is that in Australia, the gambling industry and its acolytes are very, very powerful people. I mean, it's not so much the gambling industry itself, but the people who orbit it, such as the big broadcasters, the big sporting leagues, and all the other hangers-on who are making a lot of money out of this. And they don't want to see that tap turned off. And they think that if advertising stops, then they will make less money. Now, you know, that may be true, but on the other hand, if the advertising stops, then they may reduce the uptake of gambling, particularly by young people who are now being very badly affected by online wagering.
0: He's encouraging the government to win back support in the current political environment by doing what voters want.
1: They do seem to have benefited from being a little bit bolder. So I think this is a bold reform. It's a necessary one, and it's certainly one that parents in Australia would welcome. So it may well be something that would win them more support. Certainly with 80% of the Australian population supporting an ad ban, it's hard to see how they could lose support during this.
2: That's Associate Professor Charles Livingston from Monash Uni, Rachel Mealy reporting. And if you or anyone you know needs help, you can call Lifeline on 13 11 14. A new parliamentary committee report is urging the federal government to crack down on fraud in the National Disability Insurance Scheme. The committee took evidence from a range of witnesses, including disability groups, service providers, police and government officials. And just to be clear, this inquiry is separate to the Senate investigation that's underway on the government's legislation to limit spending and the growth of the NDIS. The ABC's National Disability Affairs reporter Naz Campanella has been reviewing this latest report's recommendations for cutting down on fraud in the scheme.
3: I guess an overall picture is that there needs to be greater information sharing across a range of agencies in order to identify and crack down on bad actors and fraudulent providers. Now, within that, I guess some of the key things are really a recommendation to change the Crimes Act to crack down on fraud and related offences where participants are exploited, abused or experience neglect. Mandatory reporting of providers who are soliciting or receiving kickbacks, and that reports or assessments that are done by clinicians in order to provide evidence for people to applying for eligibility to the scheme or who are already in the scheme and who are going for reassessments, that those reports and that information needs to be done by clinicians who are also registered with their professional body.
2: Conflicts of interest and worker registration, I understand, are issues that this committee's also looked at. What recommendations have they made?
3: Yeah, this is a really interesting one. So to provide a little bit of context, some of these providers actually do offer a range of services. So it might be that they provide support within a home, but they also provide the person a day program. And so that person is sort of living more or less day to day under that provider within their home and then their day program. There's been a lot of talk among the disability community and in particular advocates over the last few years about how that is considered a conflict of interest, because if one provider is providing more than one service, if it's going wrong in one section of a person's life, it's more likely to then, you know, sort of bleed into other parts of care and service provision for that person. So there's recommendations to really crack down on that across the scheme. And then in relation to workers, Sam, there was a recommendation that there is better information sharing about the identification and qualifications of clinicians and providers who are working within the scheme, and that a recommendation to start putting in place an NDIS worker registration scheme, which would include a requirement for listing of the qualifications that someone is supposed to have, the ongoing training they're supposed to undergo, and also the prerequisites that I guess they're supposed to undergo in their training initially when they're starting out as a professional as well.
2: And Naz, providers getting kickbacks has been a problem under the NDIS. There's been a fair bit of reporting on it in recent times. Can you explain what that problem has been and what the committee's recommended in response?
3: So, Sam, there have been multiple reports over recent years of providers who might be, for example,

0: recommending another provider, but then taking sort of a cut, or they are involved in situations where they're sort of, luring participants and, you know, receiving significant packages in return for certain things that they might agree to. And so there's a recommendation that there be mandatory reporting of any provider that is soliciting or receiving those kind of kickbacks to really stamp out that kind of unethical behaviour and to provide greater protections for participants.
1: Has the government had anything to say in response to these recommendations as yet?
0: Yeah, it's had a pretty swift response to this report and recommendations today. It says it welcomes them. It says it is seriously considering their recommendations, and that the inquiry has really done what it hoped it would do, and that is to shine a light on some of the crooks and fraudsters who are operating within the scheme. And as the government describes, that are stealing money essentially from participants, the scheme, and taxpayers essentially.
1: Naz Campanella is the ABC's National Disability Affairs reporter. A Taiwanese man has been remanded in custody after facing court in far north Queensland, charged with one count of people smuggling. The 34-year-old was arrested in Weipa earlier this week after a group of men allegedly arrived on a nearby beach by boat. He's facing up to 2 decades in jail, as Rachel Hayter reports.
2: A beach camping trip interrupted by a surprise arrival in the dead of night.
3: We don't really have any boats up this side pulling in at that time of night, and if they are, we sort of know who they are.
2: Local teacher Dan Tonan was camping with his family at Pennefather Beach on the western side of Cape York in far north Queensland this week, when he woke up to learn his friends camping nearby had not had much sleep.
3: They started telling us a story of a boat arriving at about 3 o'clock with a whole heap of men not speaking English. So it freaked them out, as you can imagine. They pulled up and then they proceeded to just hang around at the beach in front of their camp for ages. And then one of them actually walked right into their camp. And so they were thinking the worst in terms of they've got themselves involved in something that they don't want to be involved in. And so they just hid. They hid in their tents and then actually hid in their car at one stage. And then went on for a few hours before the men, there was about 15 of them, they reckon, just walked into the bush and disappeared.
2: The group appear to have made it all the way to Weipa, which is 50 kilometres south, where they were spotted at the local shopping centre. Bakery owner Josh Lyon says they had time to get some lunch before being arrested.
4: It was around the 2 o'clock mark, so we were cleaning tables and stuff. It was still quite busy, still plenty of people kicking around the shopping centre. Saw a couple of guys of foreign appearance, which isn't, overly uncommon in Weipa. We do have a few seafarers and stuff come through with the shipping and that through the bauxite mine. But, these guys just came in and bought a burger and a drink, soft drink, and sort of went and sat down. And then I was just sort of cleaning up, wiping around. And I actually saw out of the corner of my eye a little bit of movement and a couple of uniformed sort of officers sort of, I suppose, try to not so much cut them off, but you make sure there was no way to get away, and just sort of, didn't think too much of it. It was all very calm. The guys themselves didn't seem too agitated. It looked like they were just having a normal lunch or, anything like that. There was certainly nothing too untoward, but it did seem a little bit interesting.
2: The group also allegedly attempted to check in to the nearby Albatross Bay Resort. The hotel declined to comment. Queensland member for Cook, David Kempton, has confirmed the people from the boat have now been detained as alleged illegal arrivals.
5: Probably the most disturbing part is that this wasn't just a random landing. This vessel was organised to land pretty close to where it did. Apparently there were some pickup vehicles in the vicinity, so it was an organised, I'm told, people smuggling exercise. It's an extensive border over a vast area. It's now internationally known as being porous.
2: Australian Border Force has not confirmed anything, except that it doesn't comment on operational matters. Home Affairs Minister Tony Burke says Operation Sovereign Borders continues to ensure people smuggling ventures are never successful, and that every person who attempted to enter Australia without a visa has now been removed. He wouldn't confirm where the people who arrived by boat were from or where they've been sent. 34-year-old Taiwanese national Chien Wen-Peng appeared before the Cairns Magistrates Court today, charged with

0: one count of aggravated offence of people smuggling, which carries a maximum penalty of 20 years jail. Speaking through an interpreter, he said he hadn't been able to get legal advice or contact his family and friends. He's been remanded in custody to reappear in court tomorrow. Another 30-year-old man has also been detained under the Migration Act, pending further investigations.
1: Rachel Hayter. This is PM. I'm Samantha Donovan. You can hear all our programs live or later on ABC Listen. Still to come, a call for a ban on junior soccer players heading the ball. Australia's eSafety Commissioner, Julie Inman-Grant, has told the Royal Commission on Anti-Semitism and Social Cohesion that the powers of her office are too weak to crack down on online hate. The inquiry has a number of terms of reference, including investigating how anti-Semitism can be controlled in the wake of the Bondi terror attack. Our reporter, Alison Shaw, has been following the hearings today. Alison, what has the E-Commissioner Julie Inman-Grant told the Commission?
2: Well, Sam, her appearance has been very much anticipated, but she's taken the Royal Commission through some of the difficulties or limitations that her office has encountered in the last few years. So it has been a pretty technical afternoon, but one of the interesting points that she raised was the lack of a definition of online hate, that it's currently contested, and she wants a definition that she can work with. And she said it could be something for the government to consider, but if they do end up putting parameters on online hate and giving that work to her office, then she believes that her office would need the commensurate resources and more funding from the government to facilitate that. So she raised the possibility of hiring more investigators. But she also reiterated today at the Royal Commission that it's important to put the responsibility back to the social media companies. She says these apps are monetizing the pain of users, even when we know they have the ability to stem the tide. She also spoke specifically about the reluctance of some social media companies to work constructively with her office, using the example of content that was spread online in the wake of the Bondi massacre last December.
3: We fought hard against X in terms of not allowing that post-mortem Bondi content. We fought hard to agree that it was RC. They said it's not any worse than you would see in a gore movie. And I said I can't think of any more thing more horrific for the family members and the Australian Jewish community. So we fought really hard, and we were able to get them to agree to keep that refuse classification. But these are mainstream platforms that are fighting for the right and ability to distribute and monetize this content.
1: That's Australia's eSafety Commissioner, Julie Inman-Grant. And Alison, who else has given evidence to the Royal Commission today?
2: Well, Sam, we've also heard from representatives of police agencies, the AFP, as well as the West Australian, New South Wales and Victorian police forces. And the Commission has been trying to get to the bottom of how these different agencies work together with the eSafety Commission and with each other to tackle harmful content. So although some of the discussion today used examples of child sexual abuse rather than anti-Semitism, we did hear that the different policing agencies said that they worked with the eSafety Commission mostly on an ad hoc basis and all agreed that more regular contact with the eSafety Commission would be helpful. But earlier this morning, we also heard from the leader of a minority Jewish group, Sarah Schwartz, the executive director of the Jewish Council of Australia. That body was established in the wake of the October 7 attacks and has been highly critical of Israel's conduct during the war in Gaza. But today in her testimony, Sarah Schwartz described the sustained harassment and abuse that she has received online. She says this has been from far-right actors, including neo-Nazi groups, as well as pro-Israel accounts. And she says that there have been dehumanizing memes invoking Holocaust imagery that have been spread online of her, including images of her as a rat, images of her on a train to a concentration camp, and also derogatory terms accusing her of being a self-hating Jew.

0: or a traitor to her Jewish identity. And she says that this rests on weaponizing a stereotypical idea that Jewish identity is tied to the state of Israel. And she says that this has a very chilling effect on other Jewish people who would feel that they would also be similarly targeted if they were to express their political views.
1: It enables Israel to shield itself from a lot of criticism that I think is justified against it. And I think it's incredibly harmful, not just to me, but I speak, I would say almost every day, to Jewish people who contact me and who are terrified of speaking out because they know that if they speak their political convictions, they face the risk of a similar sort of abuse and vilification and targeting that I have experienced.
2: Sarah Schwartz is the Executive Director of the Jewish Council of Australia. Alison Chow, our reporter. Well, the FIFA World Cup is no doubt inspiring many Australian youngsters to have a go at playing soccer. At the same time, the Players' Union in this country is calling for children to be banned from heading the ball. That's when players use their foreheads to strike or move the ball in the air. Their plea comes as concerns grow worldwide about the rise of the degenerative brain disease, chronic traumatic encephalopathy. And Tony O'Flaherty filed this report.
3: Van Persie with an absolute stunner.
4: Back in. Oh, what a header!
5: Some of football's most iconic moments involve the header.
3: Excellent header, one now.
4: Shooter!
5: For some of these children playing with Apia Leichhardt Football Club in Sydney, the dream is to one day be just like their Aussie heroes Sam Kerr and Harry Suter, who are masters of heading the ball into the back of the net. But the club has a cautious approach when it comes to headers.
6: We don't train them and we don't encourage them to head in training or in games.
5: Rick Montrone is the head of Leichhardt's junior development program. In 2020, the club brought in a ban on under-12 players heading the ball.
6: So we've taken a pragmatic approach to the guidelines that are there in terms of football and headers. We think, in terms of the way that the kids train, it's much better for them to focus on their skill and their development, their ball skills, rather than something that happens very rarely in a game, which is heading.
5: Rick Montrone says the club formed the policy in light of emerging science linking long-term brain injuries to heading at a young age.
6: We ensure that we teach them skills first for using their feet and using other parts of their body rather than physically using their head. And then later on in life, when they're taught to head, we try and teach them correct techniques of heading.
5: Football Australia has not set national rules about heading the ball, but a spokesperson says it has established an expert committee to look at strategies to reduce the number of headers in junior football. But the union representing players, Professional Footballers Australia, wants stronger action. Its chief executive is Beau Bush.
7: But we really think here we shouldn't wait for a further crisis. The science is clear. We know that from our sport that it is naturally the safest sport compared to the other major codes here. But importantly, that means that we need to be proactive as well.
5: He wants Australia to introduce similar measures to other countries where players under 12 are banned from heading. And there are limits on the amount of high-force headers professional players do in training and matches. Beau Bush says the union is also calling for temporary concussion substitutes to be allowed in matches, so players suspected of a concussion can be assessed off the field by a doctor.
7: This should be a national approach to this at all levels of the game.
5: Concussion is front of mind for many Australian health experts. Football's global governing body, FIFA, is teaming up with an Australian-led research team to develop concussion assessment tests that can be used on the pitch during games. The test, which is under review, would provide a more uniform approach to professional leagues around the world. It involves medical staff answering questionnaires on their recent on-field experiences. Neuroscientist Alan Pearce, who's involved with the Australian Sports Brain Bank, says there are growing concerns football players could face brain diseases related to trauma.
8: What we've found in overseas soccer players, in the UK in particular, is chronic traumatic encephalopathy, or CTE. So we are getting a emerging evidence base around the number of cases of early onset dementia. There are also clusters of motor neurons.

0: disease.
1: He wants to see proactive measures taken by sporting bodies.
0: You know, we shouldn't have to wait until we get a case of CTE in Australia before the National Sporting Organisation acts upon it.
2: Neuroscientist Professor Alan Pearce, that report from Antonia O'Flaherty and Kimberly Price. Thanks very much for being with me for PM this evening. I'm Samantha Donovan. The podcast of the full program is available on ABC Listen. And that's where you'll find ABC News Daily with Sam Hawley each weekday morning too. Good night.

0: Good evening, Nicholas Hines with ABC News. One Nation leader Pauline Hanson has ruled out offering embattled Victorian Liberal MP Moira Deeming a spot in her party. Mrs. Deeming is facing disendorsement as a Liberal candidate for the upcoming Victorian election. She refused to apologise to a fellow MP after police dismissed her accusation of assault against him. Ms. Hanson has told 3AW Mrs. Deeming isn't the right fit for One Nation.
1: You don't do that to your fellow colleagues. And it tells me a person who's not prepared to admit that they got it wrong and backs away from it.
0: Police have arrested a man for his alleged role in Melbourne's so-called alcohol wars. Ethan Sutterman has the details.
2: Police set up a special operation in April to investigate a spate of arson attacks on Melbourne hospitality venues. They believe teenagers have been hired through encrypted messaging apps to carry out attacks on behalf of unknown criminal groups. Police have been investigating a username they believe has been used to hire some of the teenagers. It's led to the arrest of a 19-year-old man from Cranbourne. He was allegedly found with 4 mobile phones, a baton, and 4 bank cards not in his name. He's due to face court next month. More than 50 people have been arrested since April, but police still don't have a clear motive for the attacks.
0: The Anti-Semitism Royal Commission has been told Elon Musk's social media company X fought to keep graphic footage of the Bondi terror attack on the platform. Gavin Coot reports.
3: Australia's eSafety Commissioner Julie Inman-Grant has told the inquiry her office has been facing an uphill battle in getting extreme and harmful content removed from social media platforms. She says X, formerly Twitter, fought to keep gruesome material from the Bondi shooting on its platform.
4: They said it's not any worse than you would see in a gore movie. And I said I can't think of anything more horrific for the family members and the Australian Jewish community.
3: She says X ultimately agreed to block the content.
0: An 11-year-old boy has crashed a pickup truck into a group of monks on a pilgrimage walk in northeastern Thailand, killing 8 people. A total of 35 monks were on the pilgrimage. Officials say 5 were killed at the site, while 3 others died at hospital. And 14 others have been taken to hospital, with 4 in a critical condition. Local police say the boy is now in custody and will be questioned when state child protection officers arrive. Health officials in Gaza say 15,000 people with war injuries or life-threatening diseases can't access the treatment they need, and 300 have died while waiting for medical evacuation. Here's the BBC's Lucy Williamson.
5: Among the patients Gaza is struggling to treat are teenage amputees injured in the war, long-term cancer patients, and those needing specialist surgery. Many have been waiting months for treatment abroad. The World Health Organization says host countries often have specific criteria, with some only taking children, others only patients needing shorter treatments. Patients must also pass multiple security checks, including from Israel, before they can leave Gaza.
0: US President Donald Trump has taken his maiden voyage on the brand new Air Force One. Gifted by Qatar, the retrofitted Boeing 747-800 is worth about $580 million. Mr. Trump says he's proud of the luxurious plane, which will be used until Boeing delivers 2 long-delayed replacement jets. The Socceroos are aiming to make history and become the first Australian team to win a FIFA World Cup game in the knockout stage. The team has relocated to Dallas, where they will face Egypt on Saturday at 4 a.m. Australian Eastern Standard Time. Midfielder Aydın Hrušić says the team has already produced some surprise results, and he believes there's no reason the Socceroos can't continue their run.
6: Football is a game of 90 minutes, and anything can happen. And coming out of the group, it means it can go to 120 in penalties. So, look, everything's possible. We've seen it before, and I believe we can do something special also.
0: It's cloudy in Victoria this evening with some scattered showers, more extensive over the northeast ranges and the southwest of the state, a few isolated thunderstorms along the coast, and snow falling above 1,100 metres in the east and above 900 metres in the west later on. There is a warning out for potential blizzards over the northeast ranges tonight. And tomorrow, snow down to 900 metres during the morning and then rising a little later in the day. A cloudy day with a few scattered showers over southern and mountain districts and some gusty showers and thunderstorms about the exposed coasts. In Melbourne, and some rain about this evening and some showers tomorrow with a top of 14. Right now in the city, it's 12 degrees.
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9: Hello, my friends. Welcome to Evenings. It has been a heck of a week, hasn't it? I'm just being told that it's not actually the end of the week, and there's still quite a bit to go. Anyway, regardless of when and where we are, we've got a truly brilliant show lined up for you. How do you feel about teeny, tiny, small, miniature versions of things? Because the annual show of the Victorian Association of Miniature Enthusiasts kicks off July 11. How small are we talking here? Well, two of the organisers of this event are going to be here in the studio, and I've been told they may have some miniature things with them. I am so excited. I hope I don't swallow them by accident. Also, something I want to talk about with you. I don't know if you missed this, but today, two people scaled the Empire State Building in New York. I don't think they had much gear on them, much safety gear, no tethers. And then when they got to the top, they unveiled this lovely banner, you know, with this very pro-love message, really positive stuff. And then when they were up there, they did a wedding proposal. So there was a marriage proposal 102 stories up on the antenna of the Empire State Building. That sets the bar very high for wedding proposals. So I'd like to know what your crazy wedding proposal story is. Where did you propose and was it that high up? It's okay if it wasn't. It doesn't have to be that wild, but I would love to hear your crazy wedding proposal story. So give me a call, 1-300-222-774. But right now, it's time for the traffic.
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10: Hello, Dan Belling from Transport Victoria. The Melbourne Highway closed both ways between Yarra Glen and Dixon's Creek. There's been a collision there. Long detour. It'll take you via King Lake and St Andrews. Monash Freeway, accident outbound at Ernst Wanky Road. It's in the left emergency lane, but it's slow from Jackson's Road towards it. Westgate Freeway's been a struggle all afternoon. 40-minute delays continue over the bridge and down past Point Cook Road on the Prince's Freeway. The flow-on effect is Altona-bound queuing on the Ring Road from Fitzgerald Road. Western Freeway is also a heavy run from Robinson's Road out to Hopkins Road, and the Eastern Freeway closing both ways at Bulleen Road tonight from 9 for upgrade works. It's a short detour via Bulleen Road until 5 a.m. tomorrow morning. That's the latest traffic and transport at 23 to 7.
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9: So what are your incredibly bizarre wedding proposal stories? I would like to hear about them. 1-300-222-774. Also, coming up very shortly, Zan Rowe. Yes, the Zan Rowe has done many incredible things, but right now she's hosting the new Race Around the World, and she'll be joining us right after this track by David Bowie. This is Golden Years. Good evening.

0: 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It's Frankie Friday,
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0: One of the best shows ever to land on Australian TV is back. Yes, Race Around the World, the show which sends young filmmakers hoofing it around the world to make documentaries and beam them back to us, is back. And the host of this new iteration of the show is Zan Rowe, who joins me now. Zan, welcome to Evenings.
4: Hi, Paul. Thanks for having me.
0: Oh, it is so lovely to have you here. Last time I saw you, we were, I think, gently admonishing Toy Story 5, but we don't need to.
4: I wasn't admonishing. You were. I was two thumbs up.
0: That's right. I was admonishing and you were telling me to get that stick out of my bottom.
4: Don't throw me under the bus with your reviews.
0: Well, you know, it's a good thing we're not here to talk about Buzz and Woody.
4: I'm here to talk about anything. I mean, we're talking about film. We can broaden it out to Toy Story, although I don't think that our races could make a film of that scope in 10 days just quietly.
0: No, it took a scooch longer. But Zan, how much of your time hosting this show is you boiling with jealousy at all the travel taking place?
4: Pretty much all of it. I'm sort of noting down all of the places each week because it's like a travelogue. It's better than Getaway, that's for sure, because they're taking us to some wild and wonderful places. And it reminds me of the feeling that I had when the first series aired in 1997, which landed when I was 19 years old. So I was at the beginning of my own adventures. I was, you know, just out of high school, starting up university, was very, you know, obsessed with cinema and film and keen to be a journalist. And obviously wanted to travel the world. And so this just lit a flame. So to have this come back and then see that to a whole new generation, but also still keep that flame alive for people who, like me, remember the original series is just amazing.
0: Oh, that's great. Did you talk to any of the people involved originally, apart from John, of course, but did you kind of check back in with the people who did it the first time, or have you tried to keep the kind of palette clean for yourself?
4: Not necessarily the palate clean, but I did. I mean, I'm weirdly friends with John Safran and Tony Wilson. So John became last in series one, although he got the people's vote. Tony Wilson was the winner of series two, and I knew both of them through my time in community radio in Melbourne. We all met through Triple R. So I've known them for a long time, and, you know, I always chat with Tony about Race Around the World because he was just one of my favourites. He kind of reminds me of what Jaden is doing now. Mm. Tony, like, Jaden's the Tony of 2026, I reckon. But, I didn't want to sort of, it's a very different realm, so I didn't want to necessarily dive too deep into the backstories of what the original races went through. But each week when we film the show, I do chat with John because he is the person who has got the bird's eye view and is the only person who could speak to the experience that they're going through. You know, he's gone from being the original racer to now judging the races, but whenever he gives that feedback, he gives it from the privileged position of knowing exactly all the highs and lows they're going through.
0: Well, the thing is, you know, as with John, we see how this can launch careers. This show can, you know, make people, you know, industry heavyweights. I don't want to make you pick favourites, but are you already looking at the current crop of contestants going, you're going to be the DOP of whatever, you're going to be the head of Film Screen Australia? What are you seeing potential-wise in these contestants?
4: I am Switzerland in this, so I can't tell you my favourites. Okay. I am a country, and yep, it's Switzerland. Right. But no, I definitely see potential, and I see the kind of filmmakers that they are. But I think what's more interesting is that I see what filmmakers they're becoming. Mm. And we're at the halfway point. So this Sunday night's episode will be literally episode 5, 50 days in. They're going to be reuniting and they're all in Japan, which will be a wild ride for them. And I think something that, well, when I told them in last week's episode, most of them started crying. They were just so excited to be with each other again. Because you can imagine the stress they're under.
0: Yeah.
4: I can see how they're changing every week. And that for me is one of the great joys of the show, because it's not like other competitive reality shows where if you have a bad week, then you get voted off the island. You know, they've kind of all won already. They're all getting to make films. And at the end of it, 10 films that have been commissioned by the ABC ostensibly and are being broadcast to a million people, which is pretty phenomenal. But seeing them all change each week is really fascinating. So seeing them take on the feedback from the judges one week and then apply that the next week and then still keep their voice, but maybe, you know, turn it a little bit up in one way, turn it a little bit down in the other, take a leap of faith, sometimes fall on their faces, but at least they tried it. And that's the most exciting thing about the show for me, to actually just see that evolution in real time.
0: That is a good answer. I got to ask, Zan, what kind of creative are you? Are you somebody who was Zan Rowe from the offset, or are you somebody who has gradually become more like yourself over your career?
4: No one is who they are 20 years into a career at the very beginning.
0: Hope not.
4: I fell on my face publicly many times, you know, and that's how you learn, right?
0: Yeah.
4: So it took me a while to find my voice. And it's interesting, actually, even you asking that, because I saw, you know, some of the people who'd applied for the show, and you can kind of see, you can see people's influences. And it reminded me of when I was younger and I thought that I had this great idea, but really I was just really influenced by my heroes. And we all have that, right? We all grab onto the people that we love because we want to emulate them, whether we know it or not. And then through that, we find our own voice. And I can sort of see that through a lot of these races. But the ones who actually have a voice, like Michaela's 23, and she is making some of the most interesting films, continually changing what she's doing as well. And I just think, wow, if that's you at 23, imagine you in 5 years, in 10 years, like you are good to go. Like I'm really excited about seeing where she's going to go. So there's people like that who I think you can see them cooking, but they've also got a very strong sense of what their voice is. And that for me is a huge part of what makes a great storyteller.
0: Excellent. You're listening to ABC Radio Melbourne, and I'm speaking with host of Race Around the World, Zan Rowe. Zan, just to be clear, for people who have been watching trailers but not seen the show, these aren't holidays, right? This is work. I mean, how much are these filmmakers having to do under what kind of extremely weird, pressurised conditions? How hard is this for them?
4: Well, it's really hard, and I see them sort of breaking down in the times, the moments that you don't see on screen,
0: right?
4: Because they've got 10 days to make a film, and that doesn't mean they've got 10 full days. That includes the time it takes to get from the country they're in to the country that we're sending them to.
0: Mm-hmm.
4: They don't even know where they're going. We're telling them at the end of each episode where they're heading to next, so they've got no time to plan. And then in some cases, it's 2 to 3 days of travel to get to the next destination. They're coming off the back of that with jet lag, exhausted, this cumulative tiredness that has been building over the last 50 days now. And they have to find a story. And no matter how good they are as filmmakers, because technology has helped us a lot in the last 28 years since the last Race Around the World season was on TV, for all of those advances in technology, what remains a challenge is finding a story. You've got to be able to find a good story, and then you've got to edit it. You've got to have some sort of objectivity to be able to sit outside that edit, and you've got to do it all by yourself. It's almost an impossible task. And in some weeks, it is an impossible task for some of the filmmakers. But they're churning out these films. And certainly when I sit there in the studio and we all sit there on our comfy chairs and we, you know, talk about what we would have done differently. And if you'd just done this, I just think, oh man, they are loving hearing this, aren't they? Because we're safe and sound back in a studio in Australia, and they are out there putting themselves out there, putting their necks on the line, and then in the case of Margaret Pomerantz, being torn to shreds on national television.
0: If I tuned in and saw Margaret Pomerantz staring down the barrel of the camera at me, I'd ask for a redo, because I'm not, I can take some criticism, but I can't take the movie show, you know, Zan?
4: She is amazing, though, and I've got to say, ever since she was on the first episode, people have been stopping me in the street saying, when's Margaret coming back? She's coming back this week. We've got her back for episode 5, which is a perfect halfway point, and we're so excited to have her back. So it's going to be really, really fun to have Margaret back, because the people want Margaret Pomerantz.
0: Yes, they do. I mean, the fact that she hasn't run for office yet is a travesty. Zan, week 4's episode was fascinating because you asked the filmmakers to be on camera, and last time Race Around the World was on, we didn't have influencers, we didn't have smartphones. I mean, I played Snake on my phone. That was about it. How did the filmmakers take to a challenge asking them to do something that most people do all the time nowadays, you know, filming themselves talking down a camera? How did they react to that?
4: Weirdly, a lot of them are way more comfortable behind the camera. Mm. And this is one of the reasons why we threw them that challenge, because we noticed in the first 3 weeks, the 3 countries we sent them to, a lot of them were just doing these observational pieces where they felt just a little bit removed from the country that they were being in. They were beautiful pieces, but we're like, where are they? We want them to take us somewhere. And in the context of the first series, the reason that all those filmmakers were so in your face in the films is because those little mini DV cameras with the screens that you could flip around so you could see yourself. They had just come out like months before Race Around the World kicked off. Mm. So that technology was totally new and it enabled the filmmakers to put themselves in the frame.
0: Right.
4: Now we all do that because we have our phones. We're always, you know, doing selfies and also sizing ourselves up and doing pieces to camera. Mm. But we thought, oh, yeah, of course, this generation is going to want to put themselves in their films. But they've flipped the other way. So people like Lucinda, who's also known as Frooms, who's a content creator, she's absolutely used to putting herself in her films and she's been doing that every week. She's very comfortable with it. But some of the other racers are really uncomfortable with it. So it is actually a challenge. And I was really surprised by that. I think it goes to show that you can't just paint a generation with the same brush. You can't just say, oh, this is what they're used to, so they should be fine with it.
0: Yeah.
4: Because it was a real challenge for a lot of them and, you know, with varying results of how they went in week four.
0: So the world has changed a lot since the late 90s in so many ways. But
4: has it? I hadn't noticed.
0: No, I think, look, I'll send you a list. It unfurls like a scroll, like a naughty list in Jacobean England.
4: Wasn't that like a few years ago, the 90s?
0: I really hope not, Zan, or something's gone very wrong. Do you think the filmmakers from the original series could survive travelling and making docos in 2026?
4: Oh, I think they all want to be out there with them, to be honest.
0: Oh, God.
4: In fact, they've told me as much.
0: Have they?
4: Yeah, I think they're a bit jealous too.
0: I think
4: I think so. I think that there's a lot of possibility. I think that one of the other things that I sort of observed off the back of the races here is that I was wondering why some of them weren't putting themselves out there in certain ways. And then it suddenly dawned on me, like some of them have just kind of come into their own adulthood through the COVID years, right?
0: Yeah.
4: So they've actually had, like, I just feel like in the 90s, people were a little bit more wild and woolly and we certainly, you know, threw the Race Around the World contestants into the deep end of the 90s. They didn't even have mobile phones. Who knows what they were doing in those 10 days? But we're coming up in a very different kind of era where a lot of people have, you know, had a very different interaction with the world. People haven't done that big gap year of travel after university or after high school because they weren't able to leave the country. So it is really interesting to see not just generationally what's shifted, but also because of the way that our world has shifted, particularly in the last 5 to 10 years, how that's affected, you know, the different races. But the fact that they're going out there and just, you know, they've signed up for basically putting their life to the side for 100 days, you know, 3 months, more than 3 months,
0: yeah,
4: and just creating 10 different films in 10 countries that they have no idea where they're going to, I just think it's phenomenal.
0: It's absolutely amazing. But do you ever worry a contestant will have such a transformative experience they just won't come back? I mean, are you worried that'll happen?
4: I think they're pretty ready to come home.
0: Okay.
4: I mean, who knows? I think Jaden's having a great time. In fact, he did DM me the other day and says, I never want this to end. So he's having a great time.
0: Okay.
4: But I think that what this show will be, just like the original, is the beginning of a lifelong adventure. You know, the first series obviously gave a career to John Safran, Olivia Rousset, who won the first race around the world, went on to be a producer and a journalist with ABC. She's still working at the ABC with Australian Story. Ben Davies, who was one of the contestants, went on to create a production company that came up with Bondi Rescue.
0: Oh.
4: You know, all of the people, we've got an Oscar nominee in the mix of that original group of eight. So it was such a huge platform for people to step onto and then leap into the rest of their career. And I have no doubt that these six contestants for the rebooted Race Around the World are going to do the same. And they're hungry for it. It's just so exciting to watch.
0: Incredible. I've got a caller here who has a question for us. Chris, welcome to Evenings.
2: Oh, g'day, how you going?
0: Hey, Chris. So what's your question for us?
2: Have you seen a series? It's a YouTube series by a Dutch, she's a geologist, but she gave up her life as a globe-trotting geologist to ride a motorbike around the world.
0: No.
2: And she documents it all on GoPro and stuff like that. But she's been to over 60 countries, tens of thousands of Ks on different bikes. She's by herself for the most part. She has to service the bike and repair it and get through some very sticky situations. We're just watching her go through Series 7 at the moment, where she's going through the West Africa. If anybody knows what West Africa's like. She's a female by herself and on a bike, and she gets lots of proposals of marriage, but
0: I mean, so do I, Chris, but, you know.
2: Well, I'm fighting them off of the stick, mate, so.
0: Chris, do you think it's, I mean, actually, Zan, do you think it would be unfair to get someone like that who already does the Race Around the World type stuff and put them in the running? Do you think that would be sort of a rigged game?
4: No, I think that a lot of the contestants that applied, and there were more than 10,000 people who applied to be part of this season, a lot of them had experience. You know, they're not coming in fresh. They're not like, people can't make the films they're making having never made a film before. Let's just say that.
0: Right.
4: So you've got people who've had experience in content creation, in journalism, in short filmmaking. You've got a film school graduate. So there's all kinds of people of varying experience.
0: Right.
4: What makes it different is how they see the world, their perspective on the world, and how they tell their stories.
0: Okay.
4: And if they can find the stories to tell and how they then communicate them to us. And so that's what makes it the point of difference. And I think that also just the six people that we cast are just so incredibly different and delightful. As soon as I met them, because I got to meet them just before they headed off on their adventure, they were just the kind of people where I was like, I just want to spend time with you. They were so magnetic. And I just love that we get to see the world through their eyes for, you know, for 10 weeks on a Sunday night. It's just a joy.
0: That is amazing. Chris, thank you for recommending the series Itchy Boots. Much appreciated. Zan, how are you as a traveller? Do you have what it takes? Would you enter this show? Could you do what they're doing?
4: I'm an avid traveller. I travel a lot by myself. I love an adventure, but the idea of not knowing where I'm going next is my idea of an absolute nightmare. So, nope, because I'm a Google Doc traveller.
0: Right.
4: Like, I like to plan. I like to make sure that I'm going to be hitting all the good spots. I'm not talking about hitting all the tourist spots. I just want to make sure that I absolutely don't, never waste a meal, make sure that I can get to the most interesting of places.
0: Mm-hmm.
4: And the idea of landing in a place and then having to just hit the ground running, nightmare material for me. So I probably wouldn't stand a chance.
0: Right. I'm a Jason Bourne traveller. Every major European city, I have a shoebox in a bank vault with passports and different bills. No, I actually, what I love about this show is that it does, these people are building a network around the world that they will never lose. They're building, they're going to have people that they know everywhere, and it's going to change the way they travel, right?
4: Oh, 100%. And that's the thing, isn't it? It's like the, you know, I actually weirdly heard Patricia Cornwell, the famous crime writer, talking about this in an interview just last night that I was listening to. And she talked about just like, just turning up. It's always better. As soon as you turn up, everything's better. Looking at things from behind the screen is not going to get you anywhere. You've got to experience things. And this is a show about experiencing things firsthand, and nothing ever beats that. And the worlds that you build, not just in the stories you tell, but the connections you make and the memories that you hold, they'll get you through the rest of your life. It's incredible.
0: Well, Zan, you've been incredible. Congratulations on the series, and I'm going to be watching on Sunday.
4: Thank you. I hope you love it. It's a fun one on Sunday.
0: Oh, cannot wait. Zan Rowe, their host of Race Around the World. Up after the news, how smart are you feeling? Because we've got a quiz and a prize pack ready to send to the winner. So get ready to call us and test your smarts. 1-300-222-774. Here's the news.
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6: Good evening, Nicholas Hines with ABC News. Australia's eSafety Commissioner has apologised to Jewish victims of social media harassment who don't meet the regulator's legal threshold for intervention. Julia Grant has told the Anti-Semitism Royal Commission her office received 108,000 complaints about harmful online content in the last year alone. Under the regulator's adult cyber abuse scheme, her officers have powers to issue an order to remove content if material contains a direct threat of harm against a person. But Ms. Inman Grant says many of the complaints haven't met that threshold.
7: That's one of the things I regret the most. Like, we're here to help people. I just want to acknowledge that so many in the Jewish community have been suffering, and I'm really sorry about the shortcomings of the scheme and when we haven't been able to help.
6: One Nation leader Pauline Hanson has ruled out offering embattled Victorian Liberal MP Moira Deeming a spot in her party. Mrs. Deeming is facing disendorsement as a Liberal candidate for the upcoming Victorian election. She refused to apologise to a fellow MP after police dismissed her accusation of assault against him. Ms. Hanson has told 3AW Mrs. Deeming isn't the right fit for One Nation.
8: You don't do that to your fellow colleagues. And it tells me a person who's not prepared to admit that they got it wrong and backs away from it.
6: Police say they've arrested yet another teenager in Melbourne who's carried out an arson attack in exchange for a few hundred dollars. Ethan Seidemann reports.
9: A 19-year-old Melton man has been arrested in relation to a suspicious fire that destroyed a car dealership on Richmond's Swan Street in May. Police allege the offenders spread accelerant through the business, including on a $500,000 McLaren parked inside. Two cleaners who were inside at the time escaped unharmed. However, it's believed one of the offenders suffered serious burns. Inspector Chris Murray says those tempted to carry out such attacks should think long and hard, warning they will be caught. The 19-year-old is due to be interviewed by detectives.
6: Rescuers are trying to save a Venezuelan man who was found still alive in the rubble after last week's twin earthquakes. The earthquakes caused buildings to collapse in cities across the northern part of the country, killing more than 2,200 people and trapping many more. This rescuer is trying to help a man who's trapped under the ruins of a shopping centre in the coastal city of Cartagena de Mar. Estábamos haciendo una remoción
10: y corte. We were removing and cutting some slabs when we were told that it seemed there was someone alive, but these scenes happen again and again. We proceeded to confirm what the person was saying, and we went down to the basement, and one of our colleagues, after calling out and listening, detected that someone was indeed answering.
6: The death toll from Russia's large-scale attack on Ukraine's capital has risen again, now at 17, with dozens injured. Tui on Fitzpatrick reports.
11: The attack with ballistic and cruise missiles and drones damaged buildings and civilian infrastructure across the city. Russia says it's in retaliation for recent attacks on its civil infrastructure. People crowded into underground stations carrying children, belongings, tents and pets as air raid alerts were issued for most of Ukraine's territory overnight, in Russia's worst attack on the country since mid-June. Ukrainian President Volodymyr Zelensky had earlier warned of a possible overnight attack and said he was cutting short his visit to Dublin.
6: The Victorian government will review animal welfare laws amid concerns about loopholes being exploited by puppy farmers. Commercial dog breeders can currently seek an exemption from the minister to keep up to 50 female dogs. But Agriculture Minister Michaela Settle says the review will examine whether that's in line with community expectations. Animal Justice Party MP Georgie Purcell says the exemption system has backfired.
12: What it has actually done is created a protection racket for puppy farmers because they can not only continue to stay in business, but it actually allowed them to call themselves state government approved. We should never have a situation where the laws designed to close down this cruelty actually works in the cruelty's favour.
6: Some of the wild weather moving across Victoria has reached

0: The Alpine region, with snow set to fall down to 1,100 metres in the east and down to 900 metres in the west later on this evening, and there is a warning for possible overnight blizzards. There's a few isolated thunderstorms forecast along the coast, possibly severe, and some scattered showers in parts as well. Tomorrow, some snow down to 900 metres during the morning and some scattered showers over southern and mountain districts, with some gusty showers and thunderstorms about the exposed coasts, possibly severe in the southwest, and a few isolated showers about the north. In Melbourne, rain around this evening and a few showers tomorrow with a top of 14, a shower or two on Saturday. Right now, it's 12 degrees.
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5: Hey folks, great to be here with you on Evenings. Now, coming up this hour, we're going to be doing a very small quiz. By which I mean a regular-sized quiz with questions, ironically, largely, about small things. Could I have made that more simple? Yes, absolutely. Anyway, we're going to be doing a quiz, and the thing about the quizzes all week is that I got permission to have an ABC Goodies prize pack sent out to you. My producer, Alice, didn't know that, and now she's looking at me with a quizzical expression. At least I assume it's quizzical. Anyway, if you want to win some stuff, get ready to call in on our quiz, 1-300-222-774. All week, you have been so fantastic on this quiz, and I expect greatness. Also, it's winter. And whilst you might be thinking, yeah, duh, I'm mentioning that because winter gardening is something we are going to be chatting about. So maybe you're in the garden right now, shivering, teeth chattering, not sure what the heck to do with your shovel and hoe. Look, just come inside, put them down, have a cuppa, because our expert is going to come by later this hour to give you some tips before you start gardening randomly at night. We've got you. But seriously though, it is quiz time and I want you to call. Otherwise, you can't win anything. And I want you to win something. So 1-300-222-774. We have 15 questions. And I'll tell you what, just to whet your appetites, I'm going to give you the first question, okay? And if you know the answer, or you don't, give me a call. This is the first question in our quiz. What is the only planet in our solar system to rotate clockwise on its axis? 1-300-222-774. It's quiz time. Gosh darn it. Here's Sounds of Venn.

0: truly excellent song to ring in the evening. Sounds of Then, Ganga Jang. This is Evenings, and we're doing a quiz right now, my friends. And I want you to call in, otherwise I'm going to turn this show around. So I want you to call in. I want these boards lit up. 1-300-222-774. We have 15 questions. We have a prize pack for you. So wherever you are, especially if you've never called in before, I would love to have you call in and be here on the quiz. 1-300-222-774.
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0: Hey, so we were just speaking with Zan Rowe, host of Race Around the World, and we've all got pretty bizarre travel stories, I assume, and I don't mind if they're, you know, three blocks away or three continents away. I would love to hear what your wild travel stories are. What's that travel story that you love telling because it is so unfeasible but completely true? Let me know what your wild and crazy travel stories are. Keep them PG if you can. But even if you can't, also, you should be calling because it's quiz time. And if you get a question right, you will get this sound played for you. Isn't that nice? Doesn't that feel good? Kind of sends a shiver down your spine. So if you want to win the quiz, we have 15 questions, and here's how it works. You just keep answering questions until you get one wrong. And the last person to get the last question right wins the ABC prize pack. And I've been informed that David, who I'm filling in for this fortnight, doesn't typically give away prize packs, but I've been given permission, a la the sort of cool uncle, to do that. So if you want to win a prize pack, and that's a very temporary offer, 1-300-222-774, let's go to our very first caller on the quiz. Vlado, welcome to the show.
5: Hey, how are you?
0: I'm good, mate. How are you?
5: Good, good.
0: So do you have any noteworthy travel stories?
5: Yeah, noteworthy, but I don't know that I'd say I'd share it too often. But when I was nine, back in the 80s, mm-hmm. went to what was Yugoslavia back then to visit family in the summer. And I went to use my great uncle's outside toilet, only to find it full of toilet spiders.
0: Oh, okay.
5: So I decided to go out into the cornfield, and I subsequently found out the corn leaves actually cut.
0: I'll be honest, this is not what I expected this story to pan out as. Okay, how do you feel about corn nowadays, Vlado?
5: Oh, I don't mind eating it, but I stay away from the leaves.
0: Very smart. Look, you know, part of traveling is making mistakes, learning lessons, and, you know, hoping that the toilet is functional. Okay, have you been back to former Yugoslavia since then?
5: Back in 2015, went with my kids and my wife and showed them where their grandparents grew up.
0: Okay, cool. And I assume they didn't try and use any outhouses. They were probably...
5: I warned them, so, yeah.
0: Yes, once bitten, twice shy. Listen, Vlado, we're going to go on to the quiz now, but if you have knowledge and if you have travel stories, do give us a call, 1-300-222-774. Vlado, the first question in the quiz is, what is the only planet in our solar system to rotate clockwise on its axis?
5: It would be Venus.
0: That is correct. Well done. Yes. How did you know that, by the way? Are you a planet guy?
5: I am an aerospace engineer, so that's part of the
0: well,
5: part of the training.
0: Okay.

0: You know, it's pretty rare that the first question is a space question and the first caller is an aerospace engineer, but let me just scan the question, see if there's any more. Nope, it's space-free from now on, so let's see how you go. Question number two. Leonardo da Vinci's surprisingly small painting, the Mona Lisa, hangs in which museum?
1: The Louvre.
0: The Louvre is correct. Yes, it does hang in the Louvre. When the Louvre got robbed recently, did they steal the Mona Lisa, or am I misremembering that? No.
1: No, they just jewels.
0: They just stole jewels. Yeah, that's the thing. I saw the Mona Lisa at the Louvre. I was not a fan, which whenever I tell people, they act disappointed. It's very small, and it's not the best painting there. Anyway, it's just a bugbear of mine. Vlado, question number three. What was the first animal to ever be cloned?
1: Dolly the sheep.
0: Well done. You're on a roll. Are you sure you're not an everything engineer?
1: No, just aerospace.
0: Just aerospace, okay.
1: One was hard enough, thanks.
0: Right, yes. Well, I mean, I was going to give the name for a bonus point, but you answered it correctly anyway. Question number four. This one's interesting. Prince Harry is younger, that is to say smaller, than his brother. What is Prince Harry's official, actual first name?
1: Oh, geez. I'll go with Harold.
0: I'm so sorry. It's not Harold, my friend.
1: Oh, well.
0: It's been lovely chatting with you, and may your bathrooms all be indoors and pain-free.
1: Gee, thanks.
0: Thanks, mate. Bye. Okay, we're doing the quiz here on Evenings. And if you want to join in, we have quite a few questions left. We have 12 questions left. So give me a call, 1-300-222-774. And while you're at it, I want to hear your crazy travel stories. So who do we have next? Charlie and Rebecca. Good evening.
2: Hi.
0: Hello. So hang on. So there are two of you on the phone right now, yeah?
2: Yes. Yes.
0: Okay. And have either of you called into the quiz before?
2: No.
0: No. Okay. So who's Charlie and who's Rebecca?
2: I'm Charlie, yep. And my mum over there is Rebecca.
0: All right, Charlie. Now, here's the thing, Charlie. Do you want to fly solo, or would you like your mum to sort of chime in occasionally with answers for you?
2: I can fly solo.
0: Yeah. Okay. All right. Well, look, you're allowed to cheat, in that you're allowed Rebecca to give answers, but I think you're going to be fine anyway. Do you have a travel story for us, by the way?
2: Well, I mean, personally, I don't remember this, but my parents were telling me that when I was like 1 year old, there was this, I don't know, we were living in Canada, and then we were supposed to get to New York and have a transfer flight to Australia, and then the flight to New York was delayed, so we missed the flight to New York. Flight from New York.
0: Yeah.
2: So then they flew us to Washington, and then I don't even know what happened. But
3: we were delayed by 24 hours
2: in total.
0: What do you do in? Hang on, you were delayed in Washington for 24 hours?
2: Apparently.
3: Yeah, it was ice storm. We're living in Ottawa, so there was lots of snow and ice on the wings, and so the flights were all delayed, and then we ended up just hanging out in Washington for the day.
0: Oh, did you leave the airport, or did you stay in the airport?
3: No, we just went to the hotel because Charlie was only one, and it was freezing cold, and we weren't prepared for it because we were travelling to Australia where it's never been hot.
0: Yeah, I mean, look, being stuck in a hotel for that long is never good. This is probably a silly question, Rebecca, but do you remember what you watched on the did you sit down and kind of, hang on, was this Christmas? It would have been Christmas time, right?
3: It was Christmas, yeah. It was Christmas Eve, which is, I think, the 23rd of December is the busiest travel day outside of Thanksgiving in the US.
0: Right.
3: And so I don't remember what we watched, but I do remember saying to my husband, we're never travelling through the US ever again, and we haven't done it since.
0: Because, Rebecca, it sounds like what you're describing is, have you seen a little film called Home Alone by any chance?
2: Yep.
0: Yeah, so they get stuck. They get stuck on route to... Yeah, you had a Home Alone Christmas.
2: Yeah, kind of. Because, you know, the picture that actually went into my head when my mum was explaining that just before was literally, you know, the music band in Home Alone at the airport?
0: Oh, yeah.
2: Yeah, that came into my head, and I was thinking of that because I think that was, like, December 23.
0: I think, hang on. Yeah, okay, so you've never had to fend off burglars using booby traps, have you?
2: No.
0: Okay, well, you know, you never know. But I do think you both do have a McAllister energy about you, and I celebrate that. That's a good story, Charlie, Rebecca. That's a good travel story. But right now, we're going to get back to the quiz, and I'm curious as to whether you know this one. Prince Harry, what is Prince Harry's actual first name?
2: Henry.
0: Well, well, well, Charlie, well done. How did you know that one, by the way?
2: Because I like to study politics.
0: All right. Well, if you're running for office at any point in the future, please remember me and think kindly of me. Charlie, that's one question correct. Let's go on to the next one. Which is the world's strongest insect able to pull more than 1,000 times its own body weight?
2: I believe it's an ant.
0: Alice, can you look this one up for me? Because I actually think it's not the answer we have here, but I think it might be correct. And you know what? Actually, it's your first time calling. And I believe there is a sort of a amnesty for the first time caller. So what I'm going to do is while Alice checks that one, I'm going to let you go to the next question. We'll come back to this one. Here we go. I'm going to play you a musical clue, okay? And you have to, Alice wants, okay, the question, Alice, was, what's the world's strongest insect able to pull its own, more than 1,000 times its own body weight? Charlie said ant. I think ant is pretty valid. Alice is saying ant is fine. Alice is nodding. No, she's shaking. No. Okay, it's actually dung beetle, but because you are first-time quiz takers, I am going to let you get a freebie. And that's the last one. Okay, here we go. The next question is a musical clue. Now, bear in mind, Charlie, Rebecca, this quiz is themed around small things, okay?
2: Okay.
0: So here is the musical clue. You need to tell me what song this is from. I know.
2: Oh.
0: Now, now, just before you say anything, I'm going to play it again because sometimes it takes a bit of time to get into the old noggin, okay? Here we go. Here we go. I know. Any bells ringing?
2: Well, I feel like in my head I've got the Beatles.
3: No, it's the Beatles.
2: I've got the Beatles in my head.
3: Day, but I'm terrible with names of songs. So
0: Rebecca, you don't need. Is it what?
3: Alvin.
0: Look, that was pretty garbled, but it sounded like you said all the small things. That is correct. Yes, and the line's very bad, but it also sounded like you sort of muttered Blink-182. Is that correct as well?
3: Oh, yeah, sorry, yes.
0: Yeah, crazy. Okay, well, I'll give you another. Look, in that case, you get a second ding. Well done. Charlie, by the way, when you run for office, never be this corrupt. Try and keep things straight. And also, if you are listening and think I'm going too easy on the wonderful Charlie and Rebecca, then you need to call in. 1-300-222-774. The next question in the quiz, in which famous children's story is the hero convinced that the sky is falling? And I will just say, remember the theme of the quiz.
3: Oh, no. I'm just not very good at this stuff. Well, I think I have to pass.
2: Children's story.
0: No, it's a children's story, and I'm saying the theme of the quiz is small little things. Little things, little things.
3: Yeah, okay.
2: Small little things. All creatures great and small. I don't know. Is it, like, animated?
0: Yes, there is an animated version, Charlie. Yes.
3: Animated version of something that is sky
2: falling. What?
3: I think we'll pass.
2: Maybe Cloudy with a Chance of Meatballs.
0: You know, Charlie, that's not correct, but the fact that you reached around so deep for an answer, it just fills me with confidence. That is not the correct answer, but you've both been such good sports. Thank you so much for hanging out, and hope to talk to you again very soon.
3: Oh, thanks for having us. Thanks.
0: Anytime. Bye. There they go, Charlie and Rebecca. Okay, the question that stumped them, and I'm sad it did, is in which famous children's story is the hero convinced that the sky is falling? If you know the answer to that one, give me a call, 1-300-222-774. Right now it's 7:24 on the rocket clock. Are you a rocket clock or a flower? What was it? Was there a flower clock? What were the clocks? In play school. There was a no. That's the window. Sorry, I'm having a one-sided conversation with my producer about windows and clocks and play school. And I'll stop that right now because we've got a caller. Jonathan, welcome to Evenings. How are you?
4: Very well. How are you?
0: Excellent, Jonathan. What are you up to this evening?
4: I'm driving out to pick my darling wife up from the swimming pool where she's just swum 3 kilometres in something like 60 minutes.
0: Is that a record of some sort?
4: No, she's just addicted.
0: Yeah, swimmers tend to swim a lot, don't they? It's no all or nothing with swimmers, I've noticed.
4: I have the swimming capability of a house brick.
0: I am with you. I can hold my breath for a long time, but I can't swim very well, so I'll be down there for a while before you need to get worried, basically. So,
4: I hear you.
0: Is she freestyle, backstroke, butterfly, what?
4: Freestyle.
0: Yeah, classic.
4: I think mainly.
0: Yeah, the vanilla ice cream of the workhorse of swimming strokes. Jonathan, so your question right now is, in which famous children's story is the hero convinced that the sky is falling? Do you have any thoughts?
4: I'm feeling like some fried Chicken Little.
0: Thank you so much. That is correct, Chicken Little. I forget whether it was. Was it actually falling? Is that the twist?
4: I don't think it was. He had serious anxiety, chronic contingency issues.
0: Yeah, okay.
4: I've worked with people like that.
0: Yeah, a hero for our times, Jonathan. Yes, Chicken Little was afraid the sky was falling, and it wasn't. The next question is, Jonathan, which Shakespeare play has the shortest name?
4: A Midsummer Night's Dream.
0: Jonathan, are you serious? Or hang on, no, not which character has the shortest name.
4: No, but I came up, that's the shortest Shakespeare name I'm thinking.
0: I mean, which play has the shortest, the name of the play?
4: Oh.
0: I thought you were being esoteric there. You just went, you know what, I'm going to name the longest and just see how he reacts.
4: Oh, I think your question writing could do with some effort.
0: Yeah, I'm sorry.
4: Okay, I completely misunderstood the question.
0: Let me rephrase. Which Shakespeare play has the shortest title?
4: Thank you.
0: No problem.
4: A bit of a thickie. Othello?
0: It's not Othello, Jonathan. I'm so sorry. And now that you know it's not Othello, I guarantee you your brain has just tapped you on the shoulder and gone, hey, I know what it is.
4: You idiot.
0: I know you're going to want to say it out loud, Jonathan. Suppress that urge, whatever happens. But do me a favor.
4: I'll leave it to the next.
0: Please do. Victim. I'm on next week as well. I would love you to call back in for the quiz then. And please say hi to your wife for me. And I hope she broke her record, okay?
4: Thanks, mate.
0: See you later.
4: Bye.
0: Okay, we're doing the quiz here on Evenings on ABC Radio Victoria. Why'd I say it that slowly? Because I was looking for the next thing on my list. So, if you want to call into the quiz, you absolutely should. Right now, we're trying to figure out what Shakespeare play has the shortest title, not the shortest name, as Jonathan and I both learned. So, 1-300-222-774 is the number to call to participate in the quiz. Sabrina, welcome to the show.
5: Oh, hi.
0: Hi, how are you this evening, Sabrina?
5: Very well, thank you.
0: Excellent. Have you called into the quiz before?
5: No, this is my first time.
0: Oh, well, welcome to the quiz.
5: Thank you.
0: Now, generally speaking, if someone's calling in for the first time, I give them some help. You know, I help.
5: I'll need it.
0: Oh, thank you. I was going to say, do you know which Shakespeare play has the shortest title, Sabrina?
5: I'm guessing Hamlet.
0: You're guessing correctly.
5: Oh, great.
0: Yeah, didn't need my help after all. Okay, yes, Hamlet has the shortest title. But I think it's ironically a very long play. Okay, so we're done with Shakespeare. I'm going to give you a choice. You can answer a question about the Frisbee or about MTV.
5: Frisbee.
0: Frisbee it is be. Oh, that was weird. Well, what happened to the body of the inventor of the Frisbee after his death, Sabrina?
5: Oh, God. Okay.

0: was cremated.
1: Mm-hmm.
0: And yeah. Made into a frisbee.
1: That is correct. That is.
0: Oh, really?
1: Yeah.
0: Oh, my God.
1: Sabrina, dare I ask, how did you guess that?
0: Well, it was just an educated guess,
1: yep.
0: I guess.
1: Yep, just a frisbee flung into the dark and you hit your target. Well done. Yeah, I wouldn't recommend that, but, you know, at least someone had fun with it. I mean, what do you do with it afterwards?
0: He might have had a good sense of humour, I think.
1: Yes, I think so too. Well, yes, in case you missed the answer to that one, Sabrina correctly guessed that the body of the inventor of the frisbee, after he died, was cremated and turned into a frisbee. Well done. I hope to be cremated and turned into a microphone. To all the people working in the ABC building, you'll never guess which one. So, next, don't breathe in. The next question is your MTV question, Sabrina. Are you ready?
0: Yes.
1: Great. Sabrina, what was the very first video, music video that is, ever played on MTV?
0: Oh, gosh. It was Video Killed the Radio Star.
1: Yes.
0: Oh, my goodness.
1: By the Buggles.
0: Great.
1: Well, you've got your brain's like the carpetbag from Mary Poppins. You just keep reaching in.
0: I'm shocked.
1: Yeah, well, let's see if that luck will hold. I think it might, but you've got five questions left.
0: Okay,
1: here we go, five questions. And for those of you holding on the line, hang in there. But I want to see if Sabrina can do this. Sabrina, where is the smallest bone in the human body located?
0: In the ear? Oh, my God.
1: This is weird. Sabrina, do you know what the bone is shaped like? There's no points on the line here. I just want to see how far your intelligence goes.
0: A horseshoe.
1: That is correct.
0: Really? Oh, my God.
1: Hang on. Is it a horseshoe or a stirrup? It's something horse-related. It's something horse-related.
0: Okay.
1: Yep. Either way, you're in the right sort of ballpark. The next question for Sabrina. Nearing the final hurdle. Who invented the World Wide Web?
0: Oh.
1: By which I mean the internet. Who invented the internet?
0: It was a famous actress, Hedy Lamarr.
1: Sabrina, it's not Hedy Lamarr, unfortunately.
0: Well, she should have been recognised because I think she did.
1: You think Hedy Lamarr invented the internet?
0: Yes.
1: Okay. Well, you know what? Who am I to disagree with the person who just absolutely blitzed four questions in a row and knew the horseshoe thing? Sabrina, it's been delightful talking to you. Please call again soon.
0: All right. Thank you very much.
1: Bye. Okay. We have four questions left on the quiz. And the question we're on right now, who invented the World Wide Web? If you're calling to say you wish they didn't, that's a discussion we can have another time. Who do we have next? Anne, hello, how are you?
2: Oh, no.
1: Wait, hang on. Anne, look, a lot of people call me in, and very, very rarely does someone start the conversation with, oh, no, but that is a dreadful first impression.
2: Well, I did ring up about Chicken Little, so I think who invented the World Wide Web?
1: Okay. By the way, mm-hmm. Hedy Lamarr is the mother of Wi-Fi, not the web.
2: Yes, she was amazing. Yes.
1: She was amazing. Hang on, so how did she invent Wi-Fi?
2: I don't know, but she was very clever.
1: Yes. I thought Hedy Lamarr was a character in a Raymond Chandler novel. I need to deal with that off air.
2: She was a very beautiful actress, but she was also an incredibly intelligent.
1: Wow. Okay. Well,
2: yes.
1: Yeah, all right. Well, look, I'll have to put that in the next trivia.
2: Yes.
1: Anne, who invented the World Wide Web? Do you have any ideas?
2: Was it an Australian?
1: I don't know.
2: Oh.
1: You know what? Let's just see. I'm just going to have my producer figure out whether they're Australian. She's shaking her head, either to say they're not Australian or no, I won't help you. Oh, okay. They're English.
2: Okay. Well, no, I have no idea. I'm sorry.
1: And would it help you if I said the last two names? It's three names and the last two are hyphenated. Does that help at all?
2: Probably.
1: Hedy La... hyphen Ma. No. And it's a man. I don't know if any of this information helps you.
2: Mm-hmm. With a hyphenated name.
1: So it's something, something hyphen something.
2: This oh, is, look, no. I won't waste your time. I have got no idea.
1: And you're doing nothing but waste. You're doing nothing like waste my time. I made it sound like the opposite. Before I let you go, do you have much planned for the rest of your evening?
2: I'm going to Halls Gap for the weekend, so I'm madly cooking a whole heap of things to take with me. So cooking.
1: Okay, what have you got on the menu?
2: I've got lamb shanks cooking and I'm making a big pot of vegetable soup.
1: Ooh.
2: And I'm making an apple and rhubarb crumble.
1: How much butter is in the crumble?
2: Oh, probably lots and lots.
1: Yeah. And are you going ice cream or cream?
2: Cream and yogurt, like a choice.
1: Oh, okay. Who picks yogurt?
2: Me.
1: I'm sorry.
2: Because I don't like cream.
1: I've walked into this one.
2: But I'm taking cream for everyone else.
1: Yeah, okay. So I've insulted your taste in food to finish the call, and you started it by saying, oh, no, this is going very well. And look,
2: okay.
1: Now here's the thing. We don't have a winner yet, and we're almost out of time. So what I'm going to do is something very cheeky. I'm going to give you a sort of Hail Mary question, which isn't the internet one. And if you get it right, you're the winner. Are you up for this?
2: Of course I am.
1: Okay. Do you want a question about the film Grease or do you want a question about the film Risky Business?
2: Oh, either one.
1: Okay, dealer's choice. What was the name of the high school in the film Grease?
2: Don't know.
1: Oh, no. And no one wins the quiz. Unless,
2: that's terrible.
1: Unless someone calls right now, 1-300-222-774. And thank you for calling. Have a wonderful weekend. Happy cooking.
2: You too. Bye.
1: Bye. Okay, we have one or two questions left either way, but the prize pack can only be won by someone who calls in right now, 1-300-222-774. And while you call in, impending winner of the quiz, I'm going to play a little music for you. This is Badfinger, No Matter What. And do call in, 1-300-222-774. It's quiz time.

0: Okay, I have to say this, my friends. I have literally never seen this many callers. never seen this many callers. That's a bad finger, no matter what. And this is Evenings. Paul Verhoeven's my name, and we have a couple of questions left on the quiz. Kerry, welcome to the show. How are you? Kerry? Kerry's there. Hello, Kerry.
1: Yes, hello. Can you hear me?
0: Yes, I can hear you, Kerry. So do you know the answer to the question I was reading on the quiz just now? Hang on, which question would you like to answer, Kerry? Because there are two up for grabs.
1: The Greece one.
0: The Greece one. Okay, so the question was, what was the name of the high school in Greece? And your answer?
1: Is it Rydell High?
0: It is Rydell High, Kerry. Congratulations. Now, there are two questions left, and technically speaking, because the boards are now full, I'm going to have to work my way through these questions as well. So are you feeling up to it?
1: Yeah.
0: Okay, here we go. Kerry, who invented the World Wide Web?

0: Oh, I don't know that one. Sorry. Oh,
1: dang. Kerry, listen, thank you for calling in for the Greece question, and hopefully we can talk again soon.
0: Okay, thanks very much. Bye.
1: See you, Kerry. Okay, let's go to the next caller. Carmel, hello. How are you?
2: Hi, good, thanks. I don't know the answer either.
1: Well, here's the thing. Technically speaking, there are still two questions up for grabs, and this is a pretty chaotic evening. So I'm going to read the other question to you, and you can answer either one of these. What song does Tom Cruise lip sync to in the film Risky Business?
2: Don't know that one either.
1: No problem, Carmel. Thanks a
2: lot. Thank you. Bye-bye.
1: Okay, who have we got next? This is great. Bronwyn's here. Bronwyn, welcome to the show.
3: Oh, hi.
1: Hi, Bronwyn. So two questions stand in front of you. One, who invented the World Wide Web? And the other, what song does Tom Cruise lip sync to in Risky Business?
3: Oh, dear. I only knew the Grease question.
1: Oh, no. Okay. Bronwyn, do you want to take a guess at one of the two? You might get lucky.
3: Maybe... The Risky Business.
1: Go on. Can you hear the song in your head?
3: No, I can see Tom Cruise dancing.
1: Yeah, sort of hard to unsee that. Yeah,
3: it is actually. Okay. What did he sing? Do the twist?
1: Not do the twist, because as you recall, he slid in face on. He didn't twirl.
3: And yeah, true.
1: At least I don't think he did, but that's not the question. Bronwyn, it's been great talking to you. Thank you for calling.
3: Thanks, Paul.
1: See ya.
3: Bye.
1: Okay, let's go straight along to our next caller, Jeff. Jeff, welcome to Evenings.
4: Hey, g'day. How you going?
1: Good, mate. You've got two questions in front of you. Who invented the World Wide Web? And what song does Tom Cruise lip sync to in the film Risky Business?
4: I think the Risky Business question is old-time rock and roll.
1: It is indeed, Jeff. So do you know who invented the World Wide Web?
4: No, I heard this one when I was in the car earlier. I knew it was a three-part name. Mm-hmm. It's not going to come to me either.
1: Okay.
4: I don't know.
1: Alice, I want you to write down Jeff's number, because if no one gets the last question, Jeff is by default the winner. So, Jeff, if you win, we'll call you back, okay?
4: Yeah, no worries. Thanks very much.
1: See you, mate. So, yes, Tom Cruise lip-synced to the song Old Time Rock and Roll in the film Risky Business. Now we have two callers left. Simon, how's it going?
5: Good. Good. How are you?
1: Good, Simon. And I have a question for you. Who invented the World Wide Web?
5: Tim Berners-Lee.
1: Oh!
5: So, like the first caller who was an aerospace engineer, I'm a computer programmer, so I know about that sort of stuff. So I got lucky with that question.
1: Simon, it's very rare that the quiz is bookended by geniuses, but here we are.
5: That's a bit generous.
1: No! The thing is, generous or no, Simon, you've won the quiz. Congratulations.
5: Awesome. Fantastic.
1: So we'll get you to hold on the line, and we will get your details so that we can get the prize pack sent out to you. Thank you so much for calling and taking part. And we'll talk to you very shortly.
5: Thank you very much.
1: Thanks, Simon. And thank you to everybody else who called in, especially those who called in at the last minute. Absolutely lovely of all of you. Coming up very, very soon, we're going to be talking gardening. So plants, and it's winter. We're talking winter plants up next. So if your green thumb is freezing its butt off and you have questions for Justin Calverley, our expert horticulturist, give us a call on 1-300-222-774. Is our gardener ready to go, Justin? No? Okay, so what I'm going to do is I'm going to play a track, and after that we're going to get to the gardening. So call in with your gardening questions. 1-300-222-774. Here's some Whitlams.

0: the Whitlams with Blow Up the Pokies. And we're talking winter plants very, very soon. So if you've got winter gardening questions, give us a call on 1300 222 774. It is 7:47.
1: Tammy Shipley believed someone was out to hurt her. 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
0: Yes, winter is here, in case it wasn't extremely obvious. And for those of us who love nature and love gardening, it's a challenging time. You know, we could head out and freeze our tuchuses off whilst pruning, but which plants are even worth gardening in the wintertime? What wonders should we keep an eye out for in the colder months? Well, thankfully, I'm joined now by an expert, Justin Calverley, horticulturist and author of The Urban Food Forester, is here to help. Justin, welcome.
5: G'day, Paul. How are you?
0: Wonderful, Justin. How are you in the cold? Are you a winter person?
5: Look, I personally love the cold. I'm a shorts every day, doesn't matter what kind of person.
0: Right.
5: But I totally understand how, you know, people could be a part-time pessimist during, especially it's pretty rainy and dark and cold today. But
0: yeah.
5: Look, it's not going to be around forever. So I kind of try and look on the bright side and try and find all the beauty that we have in our gardens at this time of year. Because we're lucky we have the season, so you might as well celebrate it.
0: Yeah. Speaking of beauty, what do you find most beautiful in nature during this time of year, personally?
5: Well, there's something for everybody. So if you think of, you know, the classics, most people think beauty, they would automatically think of flowers. So, you know, highlights at this time of year is the winter rose, or what we know as the helleborus, as a ground cover. The camellias are just starting to hit their strap. So again, a classic one that most people would know. But then as we get later on into winter, we get the glorious magnolias that will flower on the bare stems of their trees.
0: Mm.
5: And even in native gardens, the grevilleas and the banksias are just about to start hitting their straps. So there's something for everybody in the flower world.
0: Okay. Are there any particular flowers that you most associate with the winter months?
5: Well, as I'm sitting here right now, I've just got this waft of gorgeous winter jonquils. So, you know, that's the other thing about winter. The air is so crisp. Some of the scents are just absolutely heavenly. So jonquils are fantastic at the moment. And we're only a couple of weeks away from, you know, it might sound a little bit old-fashioned, but are you familiar with Daphne?
0: As in a specific woman called Daphne? I'm going to guess the answer is probably no.

0: Justin, I'm sorry.
1: there's a wonderful plant called Daphne odora.
0: Yeah, okay.
1: And as the name suggests, it's known for its scent, its odour. And so in the coming weeks, if you're ever walking through in gardens or down the streets and you get this waft of a perfume but there's no one else around you, mm-hmm. it's more than likely Daphne odora. And it's once it's in your brain, it kind of never leaves you. So that's something very specific to me about winter that just – you know, it's just an absolute delight.
0: So what does it smell? Are there any comparable smells?
1: Oh, it would be, you know, one of your most favourite, sweetest perfumes, but it's a little bit jasmine-y, but a little bit more of a sweeter spice than jasmine.
0: I think I've walked through several kind of clouds of this recently, and yeah, you're right. And I was alone at the time. That's weird.
1: Yeah.
0: That's weird.
1: Yeah, it is. It's just one of those absolute, and it was, you know, my dear old mum's been passed a long time now, but it was her favourite flower. And so every time I get a whiff of it, it's just very nostalgic for me.
0: Okay. Well, I'm speaking with Justin Calverley and we are speaking about winter plants. So if you've got any questions about winter gardening, give us a buzz, 1-300-222-774. And by the way, if you were doing the quiz and you were hanging around at the end of the quiz and I said the next person to call up and answer this question wins, and then you all called and then I put extra questions in your way, I'm just too nice. I couldn't reject all of you after you came on in. But don't let that stop you from calling in again with gardening questions, because Justin and I are talking winter plants here on Evenings. What are the best natives, Justin, to be actually planting in our gardens with winter in mind?
1: Well, it's a really good time to plant any of your native plants, because as much as we think it's kind of chilly and a bit gnarly out there, it's actually one of the better months to be plant, or better seasons to be planting your natives. So everything from native grasses through to ground covers. Mm-hmm. There's a beautiful ground cover that most people would know as a climber, the Hardenbergia, or, you know, the native wisteria. Happy Wanderer is its commercial name, but it's a wonderful plant to get into the garden now because it flowers throughout winter. So, you know, any natives you can plant now because it's so mild in their terms.
0: Okay. Are there any we should be planting before next winter to ensure they're hitting their peak during winter?
1: Well, yeah, so that would be, you know, coming in for the winter wattles. Mm-hmm. So we get a lot of wattles that actually flower in winter. So, you know, ideally planting something when it's in flower is not ideal.
0: Ah.
1: So if you got them early now and you planted them now, then that would give them, you know, 6, 9, 10 months to actually get their feet into the ground, so you get an excellent show this time next year.
0: Ah, okay, like getting in a queue for tickets early.
1: Absolutely. You know, gardening is an exercise in years and years and years. It's not something that we just do flash of the pan. Part of the joy is the patience that it takes and the anticipation of what's coming year in, year out.
0: Right. I love that. Well, I've got a caller here with a question for you, Justin. Cheryl, welcome to Evenings.
2: Hello. I love you, Paul. You're terrific.
0: Oh, for sure. You're the best,
1: Look
0: Cheryl.
1: Look at you go.
0: Oh, this is blushing. Cheryl.
2: I have a Daphne bush that's been in the same pot for years, and the last couple of days with all this wind, it's blown over. Now I want to repot it, but I know it's in full flower and it's absolutely magnificent. But I feel like it needs to go into a bigger, more sturdy pot.
1: Mm.
2: It's probably 3/4 of a metre high.
1: Wow. So, yeah, this is a nice old one.
2: It is, and I know they had their roots being touched at all.
1: Disturbed, yes.
2: Yeah.
1: So, the fact is, because it's blown over, is the pot broken, Cheryl?
2: No, it isn't. But
1: okay. Well, I'd just sit it up and maybe put another few pots around it this winter, just to stop it from blowing over again, because it's in its absolute peak. Could you explain to Paul, how would you describe that scent?
2: Oh, sweet. It's my birth flower, which is June.
0: Oh,
1: wonderful. Even better.
2: Yeah, I love it.
1: Yeah, so I'd cluster maybe a few other pots around it just to stop it blowing over. And then once the flowering is finished, that would be the best time to do a repot. And you just need to go up one size pot larger.
2: Oh, okay, not too big at all.
1: Because like you say, they don't, you know, if you go too big, you get a lot of potting mix around them, and then, you know, depending on how good a water are, but most people tend to not water them enough. And so having a pot that's not too tight, not too big, you know, a bit of Goldilocks and Three Bears, just the right size, And then that'll keep it moist, which is really important for Daphne.
2: Well, every year I pick bunches.

0: pictures of it and give it to people. But I'll give it a bit of a prune when it's finished
1: flowering.
0: Yeah, just
1: a very light prune, right, because it flowers on the one-year-old lateral. So you give it a prune, yes, it'll put on that new growth in spring, and that's the material that it'll flower on next winter.
0: Oh, lovely. Thank you for your advice.
2: Thank you, Cheryl.
1: Pleasure.
2: Appreciate it.
1: Keep sharing that Daphne around, Cheryl. It's a wonder.
0: It's just beautiful. Thank you.
2: Bye, Cheryl.
0: Bye.
2: Oh, okay. So it seems that Daphne is the sort of theme of the show, because I just got a text here. I bought two sweet small Ericas, so attractive, and doesn't seem to care about the cold. Hang on. Why do all these flowers have women's names? This is very confusing. Okay, anyway. I bought two small, sweet, small Ericas, so attractive and doesn't seem to care about the cold. Yes, fed a Daphne and full of little flower clusters. So lovely to bring flowers inside. Lovely seeing birds drink from the bird bath. Green is great. Chrissy. Okay, so what's an Erica?
1: So, yeah, Erica, very similar, beautiful flowering, small, tight perennial shrub at this time of year. Mm. Absolutely gorgeous.
2: Okay. All right. But I hate to make you have a Sophie's Choice moment, Justin, but Erica or Daphne?
1: Oh, Daphne, hands down. Yep. I won't waver from that one.
2: A one-woman man. Okay. So, yeah. excellent. I have to also ask, I have smelled in my neighbourhood what smells like roses, and I thought I was having some kind of olfactory hallucination, which frankly still isn't off the table, Justin. But are there any roses that thrive during the wintertime?
1: No, well, no real roses, but what you might be smelling is some early citrus, of the early citrus have a bit of a rose scent to them. So a lot of citrus are fruiting right now.
2: Yeah.
1: But then some of the early citrus have actually started popping a bit of flowering. So citrus and roses, there is a commonality in there further down the track in their family groups.
2: Hmm.
1: So that probably most likely at this time of year is what you would have been getting.
2: Okay. All right. Good to know that I was right and wrong, I guess. You mentioned bark being beautiful to our producer as well. What did you mean by that? Did you mean tree bark, not dog barks, I assume?
1: Yeah, absolutely. Well, you know, I'm a bit of a dog fan, but yeah, some of the tree bark at this time of year, especially in some of the deciduous species that have dropped their leaves, you don't get to see much bark for most of the year. So things like, your listeners might be familiar with crepe myrtles, or you might be yourself, which is had this beautiful mottling of bark, but then in the rain, the mottling actually just really, really extends, and you just see all the detail of all of the different colours in there. So it's quite vivid and quite sharp. There's also a very famous maple, the Senkaki maple, which the colder it gets, the redder the bark gets.
2: Oh.
1: So it gets an intensive, almost fluorescent red colour, depending on the temperature, which is incredible.
2: Okay. I also turn a very bright red when I'm cold. which I thought was a problem, but apparently I'm beautiful. Justin, you have a pruning workshop coming up. Is now the best time to be pruning our gardens?
1: Yeah, well, especially it's deciduous season, and especially for those with deciduous fruit trees, very common to do a winter prune to stimulate fruiting wood for next coming year. So, yeah, for anyone's familiar with Farm Vegano up in South Morang, I'm doing workshop there on July 11th. So if you can just go to the workingheritage.com website, all the details are there if you want to learn how to prune your fruit trees.
2: Do they need to bring their own secateurs, chiquetiers? What are they called?
1: Yeah, secateurs. Yep, bring your own clean, sharp secateurs, but I'll have some spares there on the day if they want to come.
2: Some secca spares. Yep, great. Okay, well, look, really, really looking forward to that. Justin, thank you so much for checking in. And honestly, look, next time I smell Daphne, I will think of you, okay?
1: Thank you very much.
2: No problem at all.
1: Now I'm blushing.
2: Oh, look at us. We're just blushing like that weird red bark you mentioned. Justin Calverley, the horticulturist and author of The Urban Food Forester. And as mentioned before, his pruning workshop, the pruning workshop Justin is running, is happening on July the 11th. This is Evenings on ABC Radio Victoria. Paul Verhoeven's my name. Coming up after the news, what if I told you there's a place you can go to see very tiny versions of everyday things? A place where the smallness of these things will make you feel like a giant by comparison. Well, that place exists, and all will be revealed right after the news.
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0: ABC News, I'm Eliza Getzy. Iran's Joint Military Command is warning all oil tankers moving through the Strait of Hormuz must use its approved routes or face a forceful response. The strait, the narrow mouth of the Persian Gulf, has emerged as one of the top issues in negotiations towards reaching a permanent end to the Iran war. The statement, reported by Iranian state television, comes after both the US and Iranian diplomats met with mediators on Wednesday in Qatar. Analysts say the war with Russia may be shifting in Ukraine's favour after more than 4 years of stalemate. That comes as Russian airstrikes on the Ukrainian capital have killed at least 17 people and damaged mainly residential buildings and civilian infrastructure. The scale of Russian losses have been described in recent reports, with one estimating nearly 500,000 soldiers have been killed. Defence expert Jennifer Parker says Russia isn't making any gains.
1: Russian military personnel are only lasting about 20 to 30 minutes on the front line, 10 days to 3 weeks from recruitment through to death, sadly. So it is clear that there is this strategy that Russia are just throwing massive amounts of people at it. Some refer to it as, a meat grinder strategy.
0: A parliamentary report into fraud in the National Disability Insurance Scheme has recommended measures to prevent workers banned in one sector of the care economy from operating in another. More from National Disability Affairs reporter Naz Campanella.
2: The report makes 12 recommendations. They include changing the Crimes Act to crack down on fraud and related offences involving exploitation, abuse or neglect of participants, and mandatory reporting when providers solicit or receive kickbacks. The Joint Committee also recommends that only clinicians who are registered with their professional body complete the reports or assessments needed to be eligible for the scheme. It also suggests a system for registering NDIS workers and establishing a publicly available list of qualified care workers. The NDIS Minister Jenny McAllister says the government will consider the recommendations.
0: The Prime Minister has called on the opposition leader to instruct coalition senators to push through Labor's proposed strengthening of the social media ban for under-16s. This week, the government introduced legislation to double the maximum penalty for tech companies in breach of the laws and bolster the eSafety Commissioner's powers. But last night, the coalition teamed up with the Greens in the Senate to send Labor's bill to an 8-week inquiry. Mr Albanese says the inquiry will allow social media companies to resist the proposed changes.
3: The Leader of the Opposition can instruct his people, or some of them might stick to it, over in the Senate to vote for this legislation today before Parliament arises. Because if not, there are real-world consequences of this.
0: Meanwhile, the Shadow Assistant Finance Minister says the government is crumbling to the gambling lobby as it introduces its gambling ad reforms to Parliament. Labor says its reforms are significant, but the Coalition, Greens and Crossbench are pushing for changes to the bill, which limits TV and radio ads to only during certain times and creates an opt-out feature for online platforms. Simon Kennedy says the bill needs to be stronger to actually address gambling harms.
4: There's a number of things that could strengthen it. The Greens and the Liberal Party voted together to send it to a Senate inquiry. Very disappointingly, Labor voted against that.
0: Experts say the federal government's proposed shake-up of the accounting and consulting industry could lead to greater scrutiny. Accounting firms could be asked to split their consulting services from their audit functions, and individual firm partners could face much greater scrutiny and penalties for legal breaches. Law and corporate governance expert Helen Bird says at the moment there's very little regulation.
5: If you are an auditor, you're subject to the requirements of the Corporations Act, but otherwise you're pretty free to do what you want. There's no disclosure requirements, very little accountability. So by virtue of the actions that have happened, the scandals of recent times, it's caused the government to say, we no longer have any faith in relying on those schemes. We need to make it the subject of a statutory scheme and there needs to be direct enforcement.
0: There are growing concerns soccer players could develop brain disease relating to head trauma. Soccer's global governing body, FIFA, is teaming up with an Australian-led research team to develop concussion assessment tests that can be used on the pitch during games. Neuroscientist Alan Pearce says studies overseas highlight the dangers soccer players face.
5: If you are an auditor, you're subject.
6: What we've found in overseas soccer players in the UK in particular is chronic traumatic encephalopathy or CTE. If players are hitting the ball repetitively, they're at greater risk of CTE.
0: ABC News.

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2: Evenings with Paul Verhoeven, filling in for David Astle.
3: Hello, my friends. It is fantastic to have you here. And I got a question for all of you. Do you like small things? Do you like all the small things?
4: All the small things.
3: Instantly regret that choice. That was really unsubtle, Paul. Anyway, if you like miniature versions of things, you're in luck because the annual show of the Victorian Association of Miniature Enthusiasts, or VAME, unless I'm mispronouncing that, is on. I'm getting heads being... Hang on, one of you's nodding, one of you's shaking your head.
5: VAME.
3: It is VAME?
5: Great. Yeah.
3: Anyway, the people who just very politely helped me out there are Nicole Grenfell, show coordinator, and Catherine Jaggs, show publicity officer of this wonderful event. Nicole, Catherine, welcome to the show.
6: Thanks.
5: Thanks very much.
3: So, why do people like miniature things? I know that's a very existential question, but...
6: Yes. How do we answer that, Catherine?
3: Or is it different for everyone?
5: Well, it probably is different for everyone because you can do anything you like in miniature.
3: Yeah.
5: And you can do anything. You can do all sorts of different scales and you can decide scales matter or scales don't matter. Mm-hmm. We tend to think scales matter on the whole.
3: Uh-huh.
6: Yes. You're only limited by your imagination. So whatever you conjure up, you can make if you wish. Mm. So a lot of people tend to do dolls' houses. That's the tradition.
3: Yeah.
6: You can do anything you want, which really is fascinating.
3: Okay.
5: And you can do 3D printing or you can do bits of wood or you can do embroidery or knitting or anything that you like in a small scale.
3: So it's less prescriptive than I at first thought. And I should just say, I know that radio is an inherently not visual medium, but in front of me are a bunch of miniatures that you have brought in. And you're right. One of them looks kind of dollhouse scale and is the interior of a room. And one of them is a house and it's quite a bit smaller. In this community, is the judgment based on how small you go or don't go? No.
5: No, and as an organisation, we're not into judgment.
3: Okay.
5: In our charter, it says that we are not competitive and that we are helpful.
3: Right.
5: So
3: that's
5: the thing that I love about this particular organisation.
6: I agree. I'm new. I'm 5 years in. And the best thing is that everybody is so giving on their knowledge. So if you want to learn something and somebody else knows it, that they don't keep it to themselves. They'll happily share. It's wonderful.
3: That's excellent. Well, tell me about VAME. So is this sort of a Fortress of Solitude type lair? Is your headquarters smaller than normal to kind of fit with the theme?
5: No. We'd like to thank Monash Hall to provide us with a full-size community centre.
3: Great. Okay. Yep.
5: So we've been running for 26 or 27 years now.
3: Wow.
5: Yep. And we basically do almost everything in this community centre in Mount Waverley.
6: Yep.
5: And we have a couple of weekends away as well in the Yarra Valley.
3: Right.
6: Roughly one workshop a month. And so we might have three or four different little kits that we can purchase and somebody will run through whatever that kit is. It might be making a plant. It might be making a table. It's really limited to whoever's running that particular little workshop.
3: Right, okay.
6: And often they make kits linking it to the weekend away. So, for example, this shop that we have and that is, if people want to look at our website, it's up on our website, VAME. So this shop originally was a toy shop, but I've changed mine to make it more of an antique kind of op shop. So I know another friend from the group made a pet shop, another person made a jewellery shop or a clothes shop. So it's really, again, limited. By your imagination.
3: How many miniatures do you, by which I mean VAME, how many miniatures do you folks have? I'm assuming storage isn't a problem because, you know, this stuff's small. Or are we talking,
5: sometimes people go smaller because of storage issues.
3: Really?
6: Yes.
5: Well,
6: yes.
5: I mean, I'm a case in point. That's 1/48 scale.
3: Yeah, so it's
5: Nicole's
3: basically...
5: that she's brought in is 1/12 scale, so this is a quarter of the scale.
3: Yeah, I'm looking at a sort of a house that's sort of cross-sectioned, and it's probably, it's no bigger than your hand. It's, I mean, it's pretty small.
5: So it's a bar, I think it's a bar in Spain.
3: Ah.
5: It's even got an outdoor pizza oven.
3: I love that. Because when I was a kid, I used to play with these things called Mighty Max, and basically it was a kind of handheld, almost like a compact, or Polly Pockets, right? And you open it, and it is a miniature diorama. And it's not that I wanted to play with it. I just liked having access to a world
5: that
6: was
3: hidden, you know.
5: And it's your own world that it doesn't have to be anyone else's world too.
3: Yes, yes.
5: And I think that's what people like.
6: I agree.
3: How do people react when they come along and see these worlds on display? Do they sort of get a bit ensorcelled? Do they have trouble leaving?
6: People are quite keen. People do love looking at the displays that we show at the

0: And that's to help people show their wares.
1: Excellent. This is Evenings and it is currently 8:10 and we are talking about the annual show of the Victorian Association of Miniature Enthusiasts. I must say I'm glad to see that a miniature enthusiast is someone who loves miniature things and not someone who is enthused a miniature amount. You are both clearly in love with this. I'd say, is it an art form? Is it an ethos? What is it? How would you summarise it?
2: I think of it as my hobby, but I also think people are incredibly artistic with it.
1: Yeah.
2: And people are very imaginative.
0: Yes.
2: You know, you can do landscapes or you can do villages or you can do... My husband and I once did a whole English village with a canal boat and a railway viaduct. So it's quite big, but the pieces are small.
1: But I mean, are you planning ahead when you do one? Are you doing blueprints or do you just sort of rock and roll and see where it goes when you start making a miniature
2: I reckon
1: village?
2: I'm a planner and then I'm also a finisher. So I think I just get to the point where it's going to be finished. But that's me.
1: Okay.
0: Yes.
1: Okay.
0: I think you need to have an idea in mind, like whether you purchase a kit and then go, I want to make this type of house. I think that does help.
1: Yeah.
0: And then that helps you go, well, do I want it something medieval or do I want it, you know, 1900s, you
2: art
0: know,
2: deco.
0: Period, art deco.
2: Fantasy.
0: So, yeah, it gives you
2: so that's
0: that.
2: That's a fantasy one. That's a teacup and saucer.
1: Oh, wow. Okay, so
2: with a little fantasy world in it.
1: It's basically a mug tipped on its side with ivy spilling out. There's a balcony. And who is that sitting there? Is that a person sitting there?
2: Are there gargoyles and angels inside? Okay. So one of our colleagues, Jan, has 3D printed lots of old, it's like cemetery kind of gargoyle-y. Angel-y crush, and that's almond shells.
1: Oh, wow. And you're holding up a rug for me. That's actually a woven rug.
0: This is crocheted. So one of our club members is so talented. We've got so many talented people there. Mm. So she's made this. She's also made a teapot cozy with a mouse on top.
1: That is so small.
0: In my little shop, I've got another one, a cross stitch of Klimt, the Kiss.
1: Oh, Gustav Klimt?
0: Yeah. I've got that in cross stitch. So there are so many talented people we have at the club. They're just amazing.
2: And you've
1: amazing.
2: Got a Gothic style bookcase there.
0: Yes, yes.
1: You've got to be honest, with property prices the way they are, having a small house that you can make yourself seems just the prudent thing to do. Although not being able to shrink yourself down and go into it, I Dream of Genie style, seems like a shame. That hasn't happened yet, has it?
2: No.
1: Okay. So you're currently holding up this living room. I'm seeing...
0: Can you see the Klimt?
1: Yeah, I can see the Klimt. That is beautiful. And for those of you wondering what I'm describing and what we're all sort of cooing over, you can head to vame.org.au. That's vame.org.au to see more. What can people expect to see when they head along on the 11th, on Saturday the 11th of July?
2: So we've got 26 traders. So some of them will be people who only sell at Vame, who are really small scale artisans, and some of them small scale in both senses, and they don't make many of things.
1: Okay.
2: And some of them are a little bit more commercial, so there'll be sort of wallpapers and dolls and things that have been commercially produced.
1: Okay.
2: And 3 rooms of displays.
0: Yep.
2: And the CWA Ashburton are doing the catering, so unbelievably fantastic cake, I would expect.
1: But regular size cake or tiny?
2: Regular size cake.
0: Regular.
1: Okay.
2: Yeah.
1: Because that's a deal breaker.
0: It is.
1: Yes. Okay.
0: So, scones and cream.
1: Excellent. Yeah. Do you put cream or jam on first?
0: Ooh.
2: I think cream.
1: Okay. And?
0: I think jam, then cream.
1: Yeah. Mm. So you've got a real left brain, right brain thing going on, the two of you. It's great. Well, listen, if people want to head along, and they should because this sounds and looks, honestly, it looks fantastic. It's on the Saturday the 11th of July, 10 to 4, and then Sunday the 12th from 10 to 3. It's at the Mount Waverley Community Centre, Miller Crescent, Mount Waverley, opposite the station. And it's $7 for adults, $3 for children under 16, cash only. And some traders will only accept cash. I'm assuming it's regular size bills, not tiny bills.
0: Correct.
1: Okay. Nicole, Catherine, thanks for being here. For an event revolving around small things, it sounds like it's going to be a very big deal.
0: It definitely will be.
1: It's been lovely.
0: Now, thank you so much
2: for having us.
1: Anytime. Next up, we're talking science, and you're not going to believe this. There's a new spider. There's a brand new spider. Just to be clear, my friends, it's not in the studio. But it does have a neat trick it can pull, which is going to freak you out. This is Barry Manilow.

0: Barry Manilow there. There he goes, disappearing into the night. This is Evenings on ABC Radio Victoria. Paul Verhoeven with you, and coming up right after this, we're going to be talking science with Belinda Smith.
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0: Yes, you're listening to Evenings. Paulie V with you. But yeah, look, I'm trying it on, all right? Some people seem to like the nickname. Some don't. But we're trying to make it fit. Paulie V with you. But actually, someone else is here too. Belinda Smith, science reporter at Radio National, is also in the studio. Belinda, thank you for being here.
4: Billy S. in the house. Nice to be here.
0: Wait, is that a debut?
4: Well, yes, it is. Just taking inspiration from you.
0: Thank you. But Paulie V sounds like a low-level mob enforcer. Whereas you sound like a member of a boy band now, you know. Both.
4: Thanks.
0: Yes, very unlikely people to be hanging out. But it's so lovely to have you here.
4: Thanks.
0: Now, science, there's obviously a lot of breaking stories. But the one that crossed my desk is so excellent. A new spider has dropped. And I don't mean has dropped from the ceiling onto me. I'd be screaming. First of all, how often are new spiders discovered?
4: Oh, more often than you might think, especially in the tropics.
0: Right.
4: There's a lot going on up there that we've just never really discovered. I say we as in Western science.
0: Yep.
4: So, yeah, there's a lot. It's hundreds of new species discovered in the tropics every year.
0: Wow, that's...
4: Most of them insects and spiders.
0: Okay, so that's terrifying. Before we talk about the spider, mm-hmm. has it been named yet?
4: It hasn't got a name. It doesn't have a proper name.
0: Right.
4: Yeah.
0: So there's like a fancy Latin name or anything? Or?
4: Well, they tend to go a Latin name. There's been a bit of a trend in recent years to name spiders and insects after, you know, people. A lot of David Attenborough named animals out there. There's a few Beyonce insects getting around.
0: Hang on. So is there not a database to make sure you can't name the same one, the same thing twice?
4: That's right. You can't name two things the same thing.
0: Okay.
4: But you can name more than one creature after the same person.
0: Okay,
4: for
0: gotcha.
4: Sure.
0: Right. And, you know, I think Beyonce deserves at least 12 animals named in her honour.
4: At least.
0: Yes.
4: Yeah.
0: Please, Beyonce, release the third installment.

0: in the trilogy. Okay, so if you are listening to this and you're thinking, I don't love spiders, but I love naming things, or if you love spiders and you love naming things, what would you like to call this spider? Let us know. 1-300-222-774. But maybe the name needs to be dictated by the specifics of the spider. So please tell us what this spider is like.
1: Okay, so the scientists are calling it informally the ballista spider.
0: Oh.
1: So it's found up in far north Queensland in the tropical areas.
0: Yeah.
1: And it's got a very unique way of catching its prey. So, and it's let me tell you right now,
0: sure.
1: It's quite small. It's a small spider. It's about the size of an ant. It's not massive.
0: Right.
1: But what it does is it sits on the underside of a leaf during the day and hides from ants. So these green tree ants, which are really aggressive. If they came across a spider, they would tear it to shreds.
0: Okay.
1: During the day, it hides under a leaf. But at nighttime, it sets its trap. And this is the cool thing.
0: Okay.
1: So it will drop a line down to the ground or a leaf underneath where its little lair is.
0: Yeah.
1: And then sort of construct a cone. So it'll sort of bob up and down between its leaf and the floor. It'll make a cone. And then it kind of weaves this fine silk around the bottom of the cone. And the scientists think it might lay some kind of pheromone in that silk. Because within seconds.
0: Yeah.
1: An ant will show up,
0: okay.
1: One of these aggressive green tree ants. And because it's so aggressive, it sees this thing and it's like, oh, this is in my territory. I must kill it.
0: Right.
1: So it will get its mandibles and it will just chomp down real hard on this cone. But this, these strings that this spider's built are under tension, kind of like an ocky strap. And when the ant chomps down, it loosens the fibres.
0: Yeah.
1: And the ant is propelled up. It's sort of slung up into the air into the spider's waiting nest. And this fine silk that it's sort of knitted around the cone is really sticky.
0: Uh-huh.
1: And so the ant is stuck in there. It gets all tangled up. And then the spider can feast.
0: Okay. I've seen some footage of this.
1: Oh, yes.
0: It's cinematic. I mean, it's absolutely amazing. I guess I would say, do any other spiders do anything similarly elaborate?
1: Not this particular technique.
0: Okay.
1: There are spiders that have some pretty gnarly ways of catching their prey. There are spiders which make a net and literally throw it over their prey.
0: Oh, wow.
1: Yeah, like a, I don't know, if you're trying to catch a cat, I suppose, put it in the carrier to take to the vet, you might throw a blanket over it to burrito it up. There's other spiders which create sort of catapult nets and nests, but they catapult both the prey and the spider into the spider's web.
0: Okay.
1: So this is the first one where it's actually just the prey that gets sort of yeeted up into the spider's nest on its own.
0: Thank you for saying that word before I did, because you're right, that's what they're doing.
1: Yeah.
0: Do the ants, no, they wouldn't make a noise, would they? Just a I'd like to know, and look, we're not Charles Darwin, but how does this happen? How does a creature realize that if it does X, Y happens?
1: Mm.
0: And I mean, I'd love to see the failed attempts at this. I mean, they've filmed this. Have they filmed it happening reliably? Does this happen every time without fail? How much like clockwork is this?
1: Yeah, it doesn't happen every time.
0: Okay.
1: There are some failed attempts, but what's so beautiful about this particular spider's hunting technique is it's very specific to this aggressive green tree ant.
0: Mm-hmm.
1: So the scientists also tried other ants and got them to walk past the trap to see if it was just an ant-related thing. But no, it's just the green tree ants which seem to be attracted to the yeeting catapult cone.
0: Okay, we can't call it the yeet ant, but that's the spider. Yeet spider.
1: Yoink spider?
0: Look, if you can think of a name that is better than ballista, which is not bad, then let us know. 1-300-222-774, or you can text your spider name recommendations to 0437-774-774. So it belongs to the genus Propistra?
1: Correct.
0: What does that mean?
1: Good question.
0: If you know the answer to that question, give us a call. No.
1: But it needs a species name. So that's the genus.
0: Right.
1: It needs the second bit of the name.
0: Gotcha.
1: Have you ever seen a ballista? Do you know what this thing is?
0: I'm picturing something that is like a huge crossbow.
1: Yeah.
0: Or not a trebuchet. That's different. Right?
1: That's different. Yeah. It's more like a catapult, isn't it?
0: Yeah. But a ballista is you sort of have like a drawstring that gets strung back, and then there's a trigger mechanism, and you typically shoot it at a castle.
1: Yep.
0: If you were so inclined.
1: Or people or whatever you like. You can load it up with rocks or or darts or whatever.
0: Or flyers for a show that you want people to come see.
1: That's true. Yeah. T-shirts if you're at a football match.
0: Yes, exactly. Yep. So the ballista makes sense to me. Mm. But I'm just, my producer Alice has just, the thing is Alice has sent us a sort of a picture of a ballista that's being operated by two people. This clever spider does it by itself, right?
1: And it builds it every time. It can take 4 hours for these spiders to build one, ballista trap.
0: Yeah, okay.
1: Yeah.
0: But I'm curious about this specific ant. You said they're nasty. What are they, spit acid? What is it that makes them so dangerous?
1: Well, they're just really aggressive and they've got these big chomping mandibles, which is, part of their downfall when it comes to being hunted by this spider. Mm-hmm. But they're also, because there's so many of them, they'll just descend. If one gets killed, it releases a kind of chemical pheromone, which attracts other ants to it, and they just relentlessly attack.
0: Wow.
1: Yeah.
0: That's terrifying.
1: Well, it's an ant thing, right? Like, they're just like a big colony. They're all, it's not... It's more like one for all and all for one, right?
0: Yeah.
1: It's a very,
0: It's bravery, it's nobility, but it's an ant thing. Just sounds like a Spike Jonze film. Look, I really like this. And again, we'd love to hear your recommendations for naming this spider. 1-300-222-774. Belinda Smith is here, reporter from ABC Science. And we are talking about, we're pretty much done with spiders, but you have several more stories for us. Let's put a pin in that.
1: Okay.
0: What's your next story for us?
1: Okay, well, bird flu is kind of, it's not everywhere, but it's everywhere in the news.
0: Okay.
1: We've had a few detections in birds along the West Australian and South Australian coast.
0: Uh-huh.
1: And it's a real worry for Australian wildlife because wildlife here hasn't evolved with bird flu. And there are some, genetic hints that some species may be more susceptible to bird flu than others, like black swans are. Apparently going to be, it's going to be really tough for them when bird flu arrives here.
0: Okay.
1: But also mammals. So you might have heard reports about seals being killed by bird flu in Antarctica.
0: Oh.
1: And thousands and thousands of baby seals. I know, it's actually devastating. I've spoken to scientists, researchers who have gone there. They go there every year to see what's going on and, where there's a beach where there would be so many seals that you couldn't move. Now there's just none. Like it's incredibly depressing.
0: That's dreadful.
1: The thing is, there are people here in Australia who want to save native wildlife. And there's this great little sanctuary outside of Canberra called Mulligan's Flat. And they are saving eastern quolls. Now, eastern quolls have been extinct on the Australian mainland for about 60 years,
0: okay.
1: It's thought. So these are Tasmanian populations. It's like a fox-free zone in Tassie.
0: Yep.
1: And so there's been some populations that have been re-established on the mainland.
0: Oh, sorry, I'm just looking at eastern quolls.
1: They are so cute.
0: And I know the cuteness of an animal shouldn't preclude it from, it shouldn't give... Cute animals shouldn't necessarily get priority for being saved, but I think it's worth noting these things are cute as buttons.
1: They are extremely cute. They've got little snouts. They've kind of got spotty coats.
0: Mm.
1: They're about the size of a small cat. But, we were talking about the green ants being aggressive. Boy, these ones are feisty too.
0: The quolls?
1: Oh, boy.
0: Oh, wow.
1: Yeah, they generally live a solitary life. They might hang out in neighbourhoods. But during breeding seasons, when things get quite spicy.
0: Okay.
1: So the females go into heat. They go into estrus. The males will just tear each other to shreds to get to these females. And then the females are really vicious towards each other as well.
0: Huh.
1: So when it comes to creating an insurance population of eastern quolls, you have to be really selective with who you choose to go into the, the little enclosures that they have to live in while bird flu kind of passes through.
0: Right. If you have a reality show where you, hole people up, you don't want to put three people with axes in there. You want the people who are chill.
1: That's right.
0: Okay.
1: Yeah, yeah. Maybe one axe, but then two people with really good, armor or something.
0: Yeah, right. You kind of want
1: compatible people.
0: Yeah, you want to sort of make sure it's a good mix. Okay, so how do they curate the quolls?
1: Yes, so it will depend on the time of year that they catch the quolls. So at the moment, there's no quolls in these enclosures. This sanctuary is, Canberra, so it's, far away from the current confirmed bird flu cases.
0: Okay.
1: Once bird flu gets into maybe New South Wales or towards the East Coast, they might think about grabbing the quolls that they need. They've got about 200 in the sanctuary.
0: Okay.
1: But in winter it's going to be a bit trickier. So there are some estimates that maybe bird flu will get across to the east in springtime. So, yes, hopefully by then they'll just be mums.

0: with joeys.
1: Yeah.
0: Also, you have to be really careful in getting the mums because they'll go out foraging. You don't want to trap the mum and then leave the joeys in the den.
1: Mm.
0: Not only will the joeys not make it, but it also causes issues for the mum. They develop mastitis because right. they're not, you know, feeding their young.
1: Mm-hmm.
0: So there's all these things. It's not just as easy as picking up these adorable little cat-like creatures and popping them in enclosures. It's actually quite a selective process that these rangers have to do.
1: How do you keep them calm? Because if they're not used to hanging out with other quolls, surely they. I'm guessing they kick off pretty readily.
0: Yes, they do kick off pretty readily. So the enclosures are about the size of 2 standard car parks.
1: Okay.
0: And there's 14 of these enclosures, yeah. and they have little tunnels going between them. So if things get a bit rowdy in one and they're yeah. like, oh, this is a troublemaker, we'll just scoot them into this neighbouring one and maybe they'll get along better with this bunch of quolls.
1: Okay.
0: Yeah, so there are options for them.
1: Okay.
0: To try to keep them calm, they put lots of hidey holes in for them because they like to, you know, rummage around in the dirt, mm-hmm. into logs. They like to get up high as well. So they like to be, I guess, if there's a, I don't know, a predator coming around, they just sort of get up high.
1: Right.
0: So they don't get nibbled away.
1: Okay.
0: They like to sun themselves as well.
1: Oh, bless.
0: Yeah, I mean, gosh, who doesn't really?
1: Yes.
0: But that also poses a problem because you don't want a roof in which bird poo,
1: yeah.
0: which could be full of bird flu,
1: mm-hmm.
0: could drop through. And, of course, quolls, they live their life on the ground.
1: Right.
0: They eat off the ground.
1: Yep.
0: That could be an issue too. So, I know, things are happening for the quolls. We just hope it's enough.
1: Yes, over at Mulligan's Flat Nature Reserve.
0: Yes.
1: Okay. And yep. Look, is there anything else we should know about quolls that is noteworthy? Because, again, I've heard of them, but I know they get angry and I know they're adorable. Is there anything else sort of particularly unique about their makeup?
0: No, I think that's pretty much
1: okay.
0: it. They're just really aggressive. So but there are some in Victoria,
1: yeah.
0: so Mount Rothwell Reserve, which is near the Yuyangs, just outside of Melbourne.
1: Mm-hmm.
0: They've had quolls there since 2003. So I think that's the oldest established mainland population since they went extinct.
1: Okay.
0: But, yeah, they are incredibly cute and... Yeah, they are worth, I mean, look, every animal's worth saving, even the green tree ants. But, yeah, there are. They're pretty cute.
1: Okay, well, you know, I mean, I've got a photo here of one and it looks pretty angry, but I'd be angry too if...
0: Oh.
1: Yeah,
0: I'd be angry. Bird flu's coming at you.
1: Yep, absolutely. Okay, we got a name suggestion for the spider, the ambush spider, but am-bush. Spider,
0: oh.
1: My concern is that there is a new Spider-Man film coming out this month.
0: Mm.
1: Is this some sort of incredibly weird viral marketing? Because, you know, Peter Parker also flings people into traps.
0: This is true, and it's something I hadn't even thought of. Maybe it's the new Nicolas Cage series, the Spider-Noir series.
1: Oh, yeah, okay.
0: Yeah.
1: It's a little darker. Yeah,
0: it is.
1: And Nicolas Cage does notoriously hate green ants. At least I assume so. He has that kind of vibe.
0: He does, doesn't he? Yeah.
1: Yeah. yeah. Okay, well, again, keep the name suggestions for this new ballista spider coming. 1-300-222-774. What's your next story?
0: Okay, this one's... We're leaving the, I don't know, detritus-strewn leafy areas of Australia.
1: Yeah.
0: And we're going up into the atmosphere where yes. there's a space telescope called the Swift Space Telescope.
1: Uh-huh.
0: One of NASA's. It is falling out of the sky.
1: Whoops.
0: Yeah, I know, right? The thing is, it's been up there for ages. It's been up there for coming on to 22 years, and it was only supposed to be up there for 2 years. So
1: right.
0: it's done pretty well for itself.
1: Yeah, my phone only lasts 2.5 years at its current rate. That's 22 is a good run.
0: It's a great run. Like,
1: yeah.
0: They don't make them like they used to.
1: No.
0: So when it was first launched in November of 2004, it sat about 600 kilometres above the surface of the Earth.
1: Okay.
0: It's now about 380 kilometres above the surface of the Earth. And the reason that it's sort of like, you know, slowly dropping towards us is
1: yeah.
0: because the atmosphere is thicker here. And so when it's 600 k's out, there's not much out there. There's not much in the way of molecules. There's no air. It's space. But as it comes closer, there's more atmosphere, there's more stuff for it to hit, and that drag slowly sort of pulls it down.
1: Oh,
0: and
1: okay.
0: And that slows it, and yeah, that plus gravity equals impending collapse
1: impending,
0: onto the Earth.
1: Impending crunch, impending yeet.
0: Impending,
1: yes.
0: impending yoink, impending
1: yep,
0: yeet.
1: Yep.
0: Impending smoosh. So to save this, you know, hundreds of millions of dollars worth of telescope,
1: yeah.
0: which has done some amazing sciencey stuff. Might run through a bit of that as well.
1: Sure.
0: So it was originally launched to study the most powerful

0: powerful explosions in the universe. And so these happen when stars, massive stars, implode and supernova. They become black holes, mm-hmm. or when two neutron stars, which are like super, super dense remnants of massive stars, smash into each other. They have the radius of about 10 kilometres, but the mass of about 1.4 suns jammed into that tiny, tiny radius. So they're really dense. And when they smash together, they just release so much energy, including these things called gamma ray bursts. So SWIFT has done a lot of great science for NASA.
1: Okay.
0: And so, you know, it's in NASA's best interests to try to keep it up there because there's been no replacement for it. And it would actually cost quite a lot of money to get another one of those up there. So why not save what's there already?
1: Yeah.
0: And so since February, they've done a few things to make it a bit more streamlined to, I guess, lessen the drag that it'll experience. So they kind of, I guess, fold in some of the instruments.
1: But hang on, how big is this thing again?
0: It's pretty big. Yeah. So
1: is it manned?
0: No, it's just been up there on its own, circling.
1: Like a quoll, just angry and alone.
0: Like a lonely quoll.
1: Screaming into the night.
0: But this angry quoll up in the sky is about to get a little friend. So
1: cool.
0: Yeah.
1: Okay.
0: So this is in the form of what people have been calling a robotic lifesaver.
1: Uh-huh.
0: It's a device. It's about the size of a fridge, but with a fridge with two really, really, really long solar panels sticking out the side like wings. And it's designed to grip on to the SWIFT telescope and then push it back up into a higher orbit.
1: Okay. You know, in the movies when a plane is falling out of the sky and Superman gets under it and kind of just heroically shunts it back.
0: Yes.
1: But hang on, does that mean there's propulsion in the satellite?
0: Yes, there will be.
1: Okay.
0: But this is not like Superman getting under the plane and then boom, saving the day.
1: Right.
0: This is going to take a long, long time.
1: Uh-huh.
0: So the launch was scrubbed a couple of times. So yesterday and the day before it was supposed to launch. It's on a rocket called a Pegasus rocket. Now, this hasn't been used for quite some time now. It's an old-style rocket, and it's launched by it's called a drop launch. So instead of a rocket just sort of like sitting upright on a launch pad and then firing straight up, this rocket is sort of slung underneath an aeroplane, and then that's flown out over the ocean, and then it's sort of dropped off the bottom of the aeroplane, and then it takes off.
1: That's so cool.
0: Isn't it? Yeah. But this is the last flight for this kind of rocket, the Pegasus rocket.
1: Why is this such a sad story? Everything's decaying.
0: I know, it is. But, okay, so just before I came into the studio, I was frantically refreshing all the space websites I knew of, and it seems like it has launched. At 10 past 7pm tonight.
1: The drop part?
0: The drop part. So it's on its way.
1: Did you see it?
0: I saw a video.
1: Okay.
0: In this age of AI.
1: Yeah.
0: There's been no, you know, official statements from NASA or even the company that's been, you know, enlisted to do this. But it seems like it's happened.
1: Cool.
0: So SWIFT has something coming to help it.
1: Great.
0: So this little robotic situation, it's got three arms, and at the end of the arms are kind of like Lego man hands.
1: Yeah, yeah.
0: And that's what's going to hang on to the telescope. But it'll take a week or so to sort of get up into orbit, and then there'll be people doing checks to see if little like hands work, all the bits and bobs on this little refrigerator thing work. Then it'll take about 6 weeks to get to the SWIFT telescope.
1: Oh.
0: And grab it.
1: Okay.
0: So it's not going to happen overnight.
1: No.
0: And then it'll take 2 months to propel it up.
1: Okay.
0: And further away from Earth, about 160 kilometres. So that'll buy NASA about another decade or so.
1: That's not bad.
0: SWIFT telescope. Yeah. It's going to cost $30 million. But when you take into account that a replacement would cost maybe 10 or 20 times that amount, it's not a bad investment.
1: Okay. Look, I've made worse investments. Not of that magnitude, I need to be clear, but I've made, you know, dumber purchases, and this is to save a you know, kind of a national treasure that helps us find out about huge explosions.
0: Exactly, yes.
1: Yeah, absolutely. I got to say, all these stories are amazing. We've got a couple of recommendations for spiders' names. The Tropicana Weaver Spider, that's from Brenda in Preston.
0: Mm.
1: This question just says, who preys on quolls?
0: Oh, well, yeah, interesting. Foxes, cats, that's why they went extinct
1: right
0: on mainly.

0: and Australia.
1: Right, okay, but now they're safe in this weird sort of Hunger Games dome. One more recommendation for spiders' names, a funnel flinger spider.
0: Oh, yeah.
1: Yeah. It is a fling that's kind of happening there. Anyway, thank you for the recommendations. Listen, it has been so lovely catching up with you. It's been really great. I feel much smarter now. but that's just what happens when I talk to people who are experts. Oh. Belinda Smith from ABC Science, thank you for being here.
0: Oh, thanks for having me, Paul.
1: Anytime. Next up, what is the future going to look like? That's a big, bizarre question. It's too hard to predict, but our next guest is going to help us answer a different question. What's the future Italian food going to look like? I'm hoping for teleporting tortellini, but I've been hoping for that for a long time. So anyway, here's some music for you. Sade, Smooth Operator.

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4: Hello, my friends. When you think of Italian food, what do you think of? Well, this is going to go some very interesting places. I'm joined now by Dr. Tania Camerano, Italian food historian. Tania, welcome to the show.
5: Thanks, Paul.
4: Now, in the interest of full disclosure, you handed me something to eat before and I added off air. I also, Tania, I mistimed it and realised the song was shorter than I thought. So you watched me eat in a very, very unflattering way. So I've now finished digesting this amazing thing you got me. We'll get to that later. Tania, how would Italian cooks of, say, 100 years ago feel about what Italian food looks like now, do you think?
5: That's a really tricky question.
4: It's abstract as well. I apologize.
5: I think they might be, well, I mean, the biggest change, I guess, to Italian food is just that it's everywhere.
4: Yeah.
5: And that there's so much of it because, of course, for the history of Italians, you know, up until the Second World War, they were hungry for most of it. So I think they'd be shocked by how abundant it's become,
4: right,
5: how available it is, and how, I guess, dispersed it is throughout the world. I think that would surprise them.
4: Okay. Well, Tania, the Futurist Cookbook is what we're going to talk about. And that came out in 1932. It was written by a very interesting guy. I'd never heard of this book before.
5: Mm-hmm.
4: It is fascinating. Could you explain to us, first of all, how did this book first come to your attention?
5: I think I was doing my master's in gastronomy a long time ago.
4: Right.
5: And that's what kind of got me into food history and interested in Italian food history in particular.
4: Mm-hmm.
5: And I came across the book because I don't know exactly how I came across it because it's not that well known, especially outside of Italy, but even in Italy, it's not super well known. But I came across it and I was just shocked that anybody would have the audacity to try and ban Italians from pasta.
4: Okay, so there it is. We didn't bury the lead. We got straight to it. I guess to figure out why, we probably need to start with futurism. What was futurism?
5: Yeah, so futurism was a movement and it was founded by this guy, Filippo Tommaso Marinetti, who also wrote the book. I guess it was kind of an art and social movement in Italy that wanted to revolutionise all aspects of Italian culture. And it really wanted a break with the past, or at least the recent past, because they thought that Italians, you know, they were behind everybody else in Europe. They'd recently been unified, but they weren't really... they weren't seen as very advanced socially or culturally. So they wanted to glorify Italy and Italians.
4: Yeah.
5: But they felt that everything that the Italians had been used to, including what they ate, made them slow and lazy and slovenly, and that they needed to embrace modernity and they needed to embrace the future. And that meant embracing speed and, you know, being dynamic and agile and virile and embracing like the machine and all aspects of industry. So they really like love urban settings. And initially futurism really, I guess, manifested itself as an artistic thing. So in art, in painting, you know, really concerned with movement and speed in art, sculpture, etc. In literature as well, where they did these wacky poems that were all, you know, words that sound like sounds and fonts that fell off the page,
4: right,
5: that kind of thing.
4: Yeah.
5: But, you know, for Filippo Tommaso Marinetti, he wanted to change Italians. And the most important thing to most Italians then and now is food.
4: Yep.
5: So with the Futurist Cookbook, he wanted to say, hey, forget about your past. You've been eating the wrong way. It's made you fat and lazy and stupid. It's time now to eat the way I tell you to eat. That means no pasta.
4: Yep.
5: That means embracing strange and original, because he really wanted originality, which is kind of hilarious in a cookbook, right? Because a cookbook, by definition, is a set of recipes that you're going to repeat and create over and over.
4: Yeah.
5: His aren't called recipes. They're called formulas.
4: Oh, boy.
5: And he's specifically, he says he's vague because he wants people to invent and change. And not only should the recipes be new all the time, and you should always create new recipes, but they should combine foods in unheard of, unimaginable ways.
4: Okay. Was he a chef or a cook?
5: No.
4: Okay, that's the beginning of the issues,
5: no,
4: right?
5: No, he was a poet.
4: Oh, my God.
5: And he had a law degree. He was an unreal PR man.
4: Sure.
5: And he was master of the manifesto. Uh-huh. He wrote a manifesto at the drop of a hat. So the manifesto for futurism was published in Paris in 1900.

0: 1909. Mm-hmm. The manifesto for futurist cooking was published sometime later in the 30s. But his call to ban pasta, like, it was even covered in Australian newspapers.
1: Wow.
0: Like, he says in the cookbook that, you know, even in Sydney they talk about me. And I thought, is that true? Because a lot of the stuff in the book is not true.
1: Right.
0: Like, he just says stuff like pasta is, you know, meat and veggies are 40% better for you than pasta. Like, he just made that up.
1: Yeah.
0: So I'm like, is that true? And actually I went trawling through the papers. Absolutely true. You know, in the Rockhampton Morning News and in the Aubrey Banner, I could have those names wrong of those papers, by the way, but like in all sorts of papers in the 1930s, there's this, you know, I think even in Australia, people were like, God, this guy's nuts. He wants to ban pasta. What's he thinking?
1: Yeah, I'm thinking that right now, and it's not 1932 anymore. Dr. Tania Camerano, Italian food historian, is here with me on Evenings, and we're talking about the Futurist Cookbook, which back in 1932 tried to reshape cooking and ruin pasta for everybody. I have to say, I studied art and I saw Futurist paintings. Mm. And it felt like in the lead up to the war, it was all just big, fast, angry robotic horses, and it was very masculine. Did people who cook take to this book at all? Did they use this book as a cookbook?
0: No. Okay. It doesn't appear that they did. However, the Futurists did have their own restaurants.
1: Oh.
0: So, I mean, they all closed down after a year or two.
1: Sure, yeah.
0: But they did have a few nightclubs and restaurants. Mm. And in the book, he describes, like, the dinners they had. And the whole thing about these restaurants, there was one in Turin, the Holy Palette, I think it was called, and it's where they sort of had the manifesto debuted the first time.
1: Yeah.
0: It was all sort of built in aluminium, and they wanted to make the food harmonious with the setting, and it all was, you know, and the other thing they banned was speeches at the table, which is hilarious, or political speeches in general, because Marinetti, that's all he does.
1: Yeah.
0: Make speeches. But at the Holy Tavern, they describe the menu, and one of the things they had there, because they wanted food as sculpture as well. Food was art.
1: Sure.
0: I mean, this was food that made you think.
1: Yeah, but molecular gastronomy, that side of things does have some merit.
0: 100%.
1: Yeah.
0: You can see, and I'm, you know, there's not a direct, I guess, influence between Marinetti and the molecular gastronomy and even Nouvelle Cuisine.
1: Yeah.
0: But there are definitely parallels. Like, he was all about science in the kitchen.
1: Yeah.
0: He said at one point that he wanted ideally that the state would be able to, with the help of science, give Italians a pill to eat that would take care of all their nutrition.
1: Mm.
0: So then all they had to do was create his magnificent meat sculptures and the other, you know, dishes he put forward. So they could put all their energy into making art.
1: Sure.
0: Making food as art, as opposed to worrying about nutrition. But he also thought that eventually radio waves could feed us, that we could be fed by radio.
1: In which case, Tania, you and I are giving people a three-course meal right now.
0: Exactly.
1: Yeah, yeah. Oh, well, look, I'm kind of liking the art idea, and I don't mind philosophy. But when I think about the actual food, could you walk us through some of the dishes that he was insisting people cook?
0: Yeah, and I mean, some of the dishes are just, like, pretty crazy.
1: Sure.
0: So there was one that really struck me because it was called chicken fiat. So a lot of the dishes reference either cars or speed or things in North Africa, because there is obviously parallels between the futurists and the fascists. And the futurists too believe that Italy should have more colonies, specifically in Africa. In North Africa.
1: Okay.
0: So when you look at the dishes, and that's one of the reasons there's a lot of dates in the recipes.
1: Oh.
0: Because it has to do with their idea about expanding Italy to take more colonies.
1: Sure.
0: And so the chicken fiat is one of my favourites because it is literally a chicken that is opened up. Inside you put ball bearings, silver ball bearings, and then you sew the chicken back up and you cook it.
1: Yeah.
0: And it never says take the ball bearings out so you don't eat them. I don't know if you're meant to, I don't know, because obviously they're not edible.
1: No.
0: But it does say that it imparts the mild flavour of steel onto the chicken, which should then be served with whipped cream.
1: Oh, well, it sounds like this is something a 9-year-old boy would want. And a 9-year-old boy who's been, you know, who's very sleep deprived. Are there any records of people actually eating these dishes?
0: Not those.
1: Okay.
0: Except for those dinners, which are documented.
1: Yeah.
0: Like, another dinner they talk about isn't as wacky as that, though. That's the wackiest one, the chicken fiat.
1: Okay.
0: Like, one of the things they might have done at these restaurants was just eat backwards. Like, start with dessert and then go all the way back. So that's something else that they did.
1: Yep.
0: The other thing was, though, that they really believed that all the senses had to be engaged.
1: Yeah.
0: So another dish was called Aero Food.
1: I love this one.
0: Aero Food, you have to have your olives and fennel hearts, which you eat with your right hand.
1: Hang on, I'm just visualizing. Mm-hmm. Olives and fennel hearts. Yep.
0: While your left hand has to feel a swatch of fabric. So with the fabric, you've got like velvet and you've got sandpaper.
1: Am I doing them alternatingly?
0: It doesn't specify. So I think you could, it's open to interpretation. But at the same time, a waiter, and he's very specific about the nimblest of waiters because he was all about speed.
1: Yeah.
0: Would come and would spray the perfume of carnations behind you. At the same time, airplane noises would play from the kitchen because they're obsessed with airplanes, especially in the art as well, but in the food, as well as the music of Bach. So it was this idea that there was this whole sensory thing going on. It was multi-sensory. That was really important.
1: That's theatre, though.
0: Absolutely. Theatre. Yeah. Really important. And the funny thing to me, though, is that Marinetti was all about, we're finished with the past. We've got nothing to do. This is all brand new, exciting, original, no plagiarism. No one's ever done that. Mm-hmm. In the Renaissance in Italy, that was pretty common that theatre was employed. So the idea of the surprise, like another recipe that struck me because it just sounds insane, again, is a whole chicken. Inside the chicken, they put red zabaglione, which is like, you know, zabaglione is like an egg yolk custardy thing.
1: Right, okay.
0: Red, they colour it red. They put it inside the chicken and they also put silver, hundreds and thousands.
1: Why?
0: Right?
1: No, you know what? I know why the silver. It's because they love machines.
0: Yes.
1: Yes, okay.
0: Exactly, which is steel was really, really important. And there is even a bit where it's, there's a chapter, not a chapter, but a part of the book where it's called The Flavour of Steel. Like steel was where it was at.
1: Yeah.
0: And then they sew it up and they put a coxcomb back on it and they sew it up. And so when you opened that, it's just going to be this incredible, insane vision of red and silver cream just running everywhere. But that's kind of the stuff they did in the Renaissance where they put, you know, all sorts of food inside food and this idea of the element of surprise.
1: Yeah.
0: You know, so it's not that new. Shh, don't tell Marinetti. But that's not actually that new. What it is a total break with is, are you familiar at all with the book by Pellegrino Artusi? This was a book published in 1891 in Italy.
1: Uh-huh.
0: It's even now considered the Bible of what we would know as Italian cuisine.
1: Sure.
0: So it kind of is the first book after the unification of Italy
1: mm-hmm.
0: that was written in Italian, so not in dialect, so in Italian so people could understand, and that collected recipes from all the regions.
1: Right.
0: So it's the first book where you've got this idea of Italian cuisine as being made up of food from all the regions.
1: The canon of Italian
0: the
1: food.
0: The canon
1: basically.
0: Of Italian. So Artusi is like, even today in Italy, is still like the most popular cookbook. It's the book you give, you know, someone who's getting married or something.
1: Okay.
0: So Marinetti was very much, we must break Artusi. Artusi is the devil. It's traditional. It's boring.
1: Yep.
0: It's finished. It's the past. So that's where he was making a definitive break. That's the thing. That's the tradition he was really rejecting. And in a way, he was going back to the Renaissance tradition of food as theatre.
1: Okay. Well, you have, before we go, you've let me try a dish called Dates in Moonlight.
0: Yep.
1: And you told me it was pureed ricotta and dates formed into balls, and you put edible silver balls in there.
0: Yes, yes.
1: To represent, you know, the encroaching machine age.
0: Yes.
1: Now, I got to say I liked it. I liked it. I might not dig this guy's the cut of his jib, but I really enjoyed the dates in moonlight. It was absolutely lovely. And you're doing a talk on this.
0: I am.
1: Yeah. So Prohibit Pasta, Snack on Steel, The Future of Italian Food, according to Filippo Tommaso Marinetti. An Evening with Dr. Tanya Camerano, and that's the 10th of July, 6:30 p.m. at where?
0: At the Coazzet in Carlton on Faraday Street, and I think tickets are still available on the website.
1: Amazing.
0: And we will also have the dates in Moonlight, plus another dish for people to have, as well as a polibibita, which is futurist speak for cocktail.
1: Incredible. Well, don't miss it. And also don't miss the fact that after the news, we are going to be hearing about some sports commentary from the past. Here's the news.
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3: ABC ABC News, I'm Eliza Getzy. Liberal MP Stephen Kennedy says Labor's proposed gambling advertising reforms have unacceptable carve-outs for streaming services. The government's legislation to restrict gambling ads on television, radio and digital platforms has been sent to an 8-week Senate inquiry for further scrutiny after being introduced to Parliament today. The Coalition, the Greens and members of the crossbench believe the reforms need to go further. Mr Kennedy has told 7:30 the current bill would still allow streamers to show gambling ads during

0: breaks.
1: You will see ads in every break of the game if you're streaming on your smart TV. That's what that legislation allows. I certainly don't think that's enough. When I think about my kids, if I think about what the US is doing, and when I think about we do the worst job in the world of protecting our citizens, it's definitely not enough.
0: A Labor-led parliamentary inquiry into fraud in the National Disability Insurance Scheme has made 12 recommendations to improve the program's integrity. The ABC's National Disability Affairs reporter Naz Campanella has more.
2: An overall picture is that there needs to be greater information sharing across a range of agencies in order to identify and crack down on bad actors and fraudulent providers. Now, within that, I guess some of the key things are really a recommendation to change the Crimes Act to crack down on fraud and related offences where participants are exploited, abused or experience neglect, and mandatory reporting of providers who are solicited or receiving kickbacks.
0: Russia has launched a large-scale attack on Ukraine's capital overnight that's killed at least 17 people and injured scores more as loud explosions shook Kyiv for hours. Tuiyong Fitzpatrick has the details.
3: The attack with ballistic and cruise missiles and drones damaged buildings and civilian infrastructure across the city. Russia says it's in retaliation for recent attacks on its civil infrastructure. People crowded into underground stations carrying children, belongings, tents and pets as air raid alerts were issued for most of Ukraine's territory overnight, in Russia's worst attack on the country since mid-June. Ukrainian President Volodymyr Zelensky had earlier warned of a possible overnight attack and said he was cutting short his visit to Dublin.
0: Health officials in Gaza say 15,000 people with war injuries or life-threatening diseases can't access the treatment they need, and 300 have died while waiting for medical evacuation. Here's the BBC's Lucy Williamson.
4: Among the patients Gaza is struggling to treat are teenage amputees injured in the war, long-term cancer patients, and those needing specialist surgery. Many have been waiting months for treatment abroad. The World Health Organization says host countries often have specific criteria, with some only taking children, others only patients needing shorter treatments. Patients must also pass multiple security checks, including from Israel, before they can leave Gaza.
0: The eldest granddaughter of Nelson Mandela says ongoing anti-migrant protests in South Africa reflect the pain and frustration of many citizens experiencing poverty and inequality. More than 900 people were arrested in a nationwide protest against illegal immigration earlier this week, and tens of thousands of migrants have already left the country, many facilitated by the South African government. Indilika Mandela says there are legitimate concerns about illegal immigration and criminality that need to be acknowledged and addressed legally, but she's cautioned against the threat of violence and xenophobia.
5: South Africans, we must not allow frustration to become hatred. South Africa was built on values of dignity, justice and reconciliation, and we cannot allow hardships we face to diminish that, our shared humanity.
0: And multiple US media outlets are reporting Taylor Swift and Travis Kelce will marry at New York City's Madison Square Garden. William Howard Evans has the latest.
6: It's the love story that has captivated the world, and this weekend it may become official. Speaking to the Associated Press, a law enforcement official briefed on security plans says music superstar Taylor Swift and her fiancé, American football great Travis Kelce, will tie the knot at NYC's famed Madison Square Garden Arena. The multi-million dollar Festival of Love will reportedly kick off with a rehearsal dinner on Thursday and the wedding on Saturday. But not everyone is convinced, with widespread speculation this is all a decoy and Swift and Kelce will say I do in another city entirely.
0: And you're up to date with the latest from ABC News.
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10: Hello friends, Paulie V here with you on Evenings, and a big welcome to all of the listeners tuning in from WA. Now, listen folks, this hour,

There is so much amazing sport happening right now. There's the World Cup, there's Tour de France starting soon, the F1's happening in Silverstone this weekend, there's the AFL, go the Blues. So, because everything's so sporty, we're going to dip into the ocean of incredible stuff over at the National Film and Sound Archive of Australia, and we're going to look at some incredible moments in sports commentary. That's coming up next. It's 9.06. In fact, it's 7.06 for listeners joining us from the West. Here's Kelling Heidi.

0: That one goes out to my producer, Alice. That's Killing Heidi with Weir. She just put her fist in the air. Yes. This is Evenings and it is 9:10.
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0: Hello, friends. Everyone is talking about sport right now. Sport, sport, sport.

0: Enough, I say. No, they say. And I've just decided to cave. But also, given the interest in specifically the Football World Cup, I thought we'd have a look at sports commentary through the prism that is held up by the wonderful acting senior curator, collection acquisition programs at the National Film and Sound Archive of Australia. Simon Smith, he's laughing at me right now. Simon, welcome to the show.
1: Thanks, Paul. I think you read out my entire blurb on my email signature block.
0: I'm sure there's an acronym I could have gone with there.

0: I could have gone with there. No, not working. So are you a sports person outside of work hours?
1: Oh, very badly. I mean, you know, atrocious tennis player and occasional jogger.
0: I don't mean participating in. I mean, do you enjoy sport?
1: Oh, love it. Yeah, I'm a massive football head, cricket, most ball sports I'm really kind of into. I mean, you know, the World Cup, of course, is a challenge at the moment because I think Australia's playing at 4 a.m. on the 4th. So that's a horrendous time to get up. And last night, England played at 2 a.m.
0: Yeah.
1: So if you're into this stuff, it's really messing with your sleep patterns at the moment. So I'm trying not to.
0: Yep.
1: But I sometimes will turn a phone on in the middle of the night and go, what's the score?
0: Yeah. I've done this thing because I watch the F1 and sometimes you'll have a race. The Silverstone race is happening, I think, 2 or 3 in the morning. So what I'm going to do is I'm going to turn off my devices, wake up, pretend I'm watching it live. Otherwise, I'll get online and I'll get spoilers. But there's nothing like watching it live. Having said that, a couple of hours ago is nothing because you've got commentary for us from, I mean, a long time ago.
1: Very historic.
0: Yeah.
1: Really historic tonight. And so, yes, you're quite right. What we're doing tonight, Paul, is we're playing some, you know, some famous moments, some historic stuff, one very dated and inappropriate piece, which okay. you'll pick up fairly quickly. Also some faked commentary and also, if we get the time, some words from a sports commentary doyen. So we're trying to cover about 6 or 7 sports tonight, just a few snippets.
0: Yeah.
1: And they go right back. And shall I start with the earliest of them?
0: Oh, please do. Let's.
1: Okay.
0: Sorry. That sounded sarcastic. I was going for twee. Sorry.
1: No, it worked. So first up, we've got horse racing. This is from 1932. Now, this is Australia's earliest known surviving live radio broadcast.
0: Wow.
1: So, you know, if you can visualise or you know, if you can imagine this, that radio began in 1923 in Australia. There is no recordings of any live radio broadcast in Australia from 1923 right up until this, the Melbourne Cup of 1932, nothing. Now, there are recordings that would have been played on radio, but actual live radio broadcast, this is the earliest known surviving. And how was this done? Well, I think it's kind of a really interesting story because it was, well, in fact, here we are at ABC Melbourne, and this is actually, the original recording is 3LO, which of course is the original ABC, from at 3:45 p.m., the 1st of November 1932. Mm-hmm. And this was recorded down a landline straight to Columbia's pressing plant in Homebush in Sydney. So they recorded it. This is like 70 years before the White Stripes did a live to disc recording, I think at Corduroy Records down at Hyatt,
0: right.
1: Which I'm not sure if that ever saw the light of day. Maybe we shouldn't mention that, but too late now. But this is a direct recording onto disc. It's the only way it could have been recorded. And so this was manufactured and released by Columbia. You could buy this recording in the record shops in 1932, but it's so rare. We have a copy of the recording. We don't actually have the 78 in our collection. So a quick sort of shout out. If anyone has a copy of this and would like to donate it to the National Film and Sound Archive, we'd love to hear from you.
0: Great.
1: Because we don't have the original disc. But what you're going to hear is approximately a bit over a minute of the end recording of a commentator, a good example of a commentator going a bit early with who's going to win the race,
0: okay.
1: which was ultimately won by Peter Pan. Shall we go to that now?
0: Please do.
2: So they come round towards the half mile and the leader is still in Duna, but he has just been joined in front by the one that was running second to him, Rogilla. And a length farther back, Vile de Moore, East and Chief together, and another length behind them is Liberal, closely followed by Bo Nilly. They're making the turn into the straight near the three, and it looks as though Induna and Rogilla are together about a length. And it's about the 2 furlong post. There's little between Induna and moving up well on the rails, Bo Nilly, and then Rogilla and Peter Pan coming into it. Oh, Yoramba will bolt in. He's come round the outside of the field and looks to have them all well beaten. Yoramba wins it all right. He's coming away from Peter Pan, who's finishing on a bit strongly. Now Peter Pan might get there. It's going to Peter Pan will win it. Peter Pan will win it.
3: see a man win from your amble at dead over.

0: it.
1: Fourth, five lengths away is Induna, then coming Oratory, Jane Carrington, Lock May, Silent Bird, Middle Watch, Bow Nilly, Liberal, and Streperous, then coming Peter Jackson, Havering, and the last to finish was Gelda Wallace. Oh, there's one pulled up, Admiral Drake, about a furlong behind the field.
2: You can't dance to it.
3: No, and you know, there's a very famous bit of commentary, Paul, from the Cox Plate, where Bill Collins, and I know you probably, your eyes might roll at this one, but in 1982, he proclaimed this very famous horse. He said, Kingston Town can't win. And of course, he won. Oh. And this was a bit like that with, Yoramba's going to win this. He's going to win this. Actually, Peter Pan won that one. But it's a very historic recording and very rarely played on radio. So it's great to be able to share that with all the listeners.
2: Imagine having a mistake like that put on vinyl. That's great. Oh, that's
3: if only great. More people purchased that vinyl at the time. But yes, exactly. Yeah, you could buy that in the shops.
2: Yes, and if you have a time machine, please go back, get it, come back forward, and please give it to the National Film and Sound Archive of Australia. They really want one. Simon Smith, what do you have for us next?
3: We're moving to 1938 now, Paul, and this is now we're going to do some cricket commentary. Now, this was known as synthetic broadcasting. So what happened here was between 1930 and 1938...
2: Yeah.
3: For Ashes tests that were Ashes test series that were in England,
2: yeah.
3: There was no way of having a live broadcast of what was happening on English grounds. So what would happen was that there would be reporters at the ground. They would cable that ball by ball messages back to Australia, and stations like 3DB in Melbourne and also ABC in Sydney would then literally recount the cables, but they would add sound effects. So Alan McGilvray was the voice of cricket on the ABC for more than 50 years. Now, we have footage of this in 1938, and it was sort of at the end of when they were doing this. And what he would do is he would have a pencil, and he would hit the pencil on a rubber pad. That was the so-called sound of a ball hitting the bat.
2: Wow.
3: And there was crowd noise on a disc that they would sort of, you know, mix in and go, and the crowd goes wild.
2: Yeah.
3: Apparently there'd be parties that people would just stay up all night and listen to it. But can you imagine how exhausting it would be for the commentators for 7 hours to read out ball by ball description that was being cabled back? So it wasn't live. It was maybe 2 or 3 minutes behind.
2: Right.
3: But, of course, once World War II was over and the radio technology had come so far, they were able to have live broadcasts of cricket from England, so they didn't have to do with this sort of bogus synthetic broadcasting. But for the 30s, this was how they did it.
2: Okay.
4: New placements on model cricket fields for the commentator, whom you can now see broadcasting his description from the amplified cable information. As the shot is made, the effects man, who has in front of him a copy of the cable message, drops the needle on an effects record, and listeners hear the applause of the crowd as the shot reaches the boundary. And now, let us listen in.
5: A farm's ball into Bradman. It's a short ball. Bradman moves back and pulls fiercely past square leg. Hutton running well from deep fine leg has no chance as the ball goes under the ropes for another four. That's four more to Bradman, taking his score to 97, a typical Bradman shot, giving the fieldsman no chance of saving the boundary. To Farns. Farns turns, runs in, ball into Bradman. This ball well pitched, Bradman moves forward, drives. Cotton at cover tries to cut it off, but is beaten by the pace of the ball, and it races away for another four. Four more to Bradman, taking his score to 101. A century in 130 minutes, a glorious innings by us, and Australia is now building herself in a very sound position, assisted by a great knock.
2: Stephen, did people know that it was fake or not?
3: Yes, they did know. That was
2: Simon. God. Sorry, I
3: was so enraptured by that audio, weren't you, that you were, even though, are you a cricket guy?
2: No, my glasses are filthy and I looked at both your names and they merged into a name that isn't your name. I'm so sorry, Simon.
3: That's fine.
2: Yeah. So, yes.
3: Yeah, people were aware that it was fake. It wasn't under any sort of subterfuge or anything. They knew that it was being generated in Australia that there was no way at the time you could actually sort of do this live.
2: Right, okay, okay.
3: But, you know, Alan McGilvray, he was a big deal. And, of course, you know when you're a big deal, you end up being This Is Your Life. And he was in 1979. And we have that broadcast as well. So, yeah, a really interesting way of commentating in those days where, you know, the technical limitations were overcome with ingenuity, really.
2: Well, Simon, I my only thought listening was, this is great, but that doesn't sound like a cricket bat.
3: No, it didn't sound even slightly no. like a ball on a bat. I mean, they surely could have found something a bit more wooden.
2: Yeah, but like wood.
3: Yeah.
2: Okay, so we've done horse racing. We've done cricket.
3: Yes.
2: How far forward into the future are we jumping, and what sport are we jumping into?
3: We're jumping into athletics now, and this is 1964. So we're jumping to the 1964 Tokyo Olympics.
2: Wow.
3: And we're going to hear the entire race, which is only, I think, about 45 seconds of Betty Cuthbert, the golden girl of Australian athletics, winning the 400 metres women's sprint. Now, this was the first time that the 400 metres had ever been open to women in the Olympics.
2: Oh, wow.
3: So, and look, there's a strong argument to be made, Paul, that, you know, Betty Cuthbert is Australia's greatest track athlete because she's the only athlete in history, in Olympic history, either male or female, to have won the 100, 200 and 400 metres gold medals. It's incredible. And she won three golds in 56 when the Games were here in Melbourne. She didn't go so well in 1960, and then in 64 she came back just to do the 400. And she won it. She was very nervous before the start of the race, and it was very windy. I think she just missed the world record by 1/10 of a second. But here's the entire race, which is courtesy of the original audio from Channel 7 in Sydney.
0: They go at the first try. Betty Cuthbert got a terrific start too. So did Judy A. Moore. Packer seems the danger at the moment as they go down the back straight. That's the first time they've run with the wind down the back straight. Maria Itkina of Russia takes over the running from here and is going like the wind with the wind behind her down the back straight. She's running particularly well, so too is Anne Packer, and there's Judy Cuthbert taking Judy A. Moore with her. Betty Cuthbert and Judy A. Moore running strongly with 200 metres to go. Betty Cuthbert coming through on the inside, and with 200 metres to go, she's running a second at the moment to Anne Packer of Britain. The crowd's starting to roar. There are many Australians here watching this. Judy A. Moore is placed third at the moment, and the Russian is placed fourth. Anne Packer is the one to beat as Betty Cuthbert gets through on the inside. I think she's headed off the British girl. There's about 100 metres to go. Our bet is doing it fine. It's touch and go to the line. 30 metres to go. Betty Cuthbert might get a fourth gold medal. By God, she's going to win it. Betty Cuthbert gets there from Anne Packer of Great Britain, and Judy Moore of Australia was third.
2: That is so exciting.
3: It's a great call. It's a really, really great call. And yeah, it actually sort of highlights that when you get a fantastic sports, a piece of sports commentary, it yeah. really, I mean, it does, you know, put the hairs on the back of your neck up. And I think Tony Charlton there, who was a very long time broadcaster, he was on various different networks. He was sort of, I think, based in Melbourne for all of his life, but he's a fantastic broadcaster. And that's a really great call and, you know, quite a lot of emotion. Betty said, I think, at the time, this was her one only chance to do it. She was never going to run this race again. Mm. She'd had some injuries and she was a very interesting person, actually, Betty. And, of course, she was involved in the 2000 Olympics with the torch ceremony, which ended up becoming, obviously, being handed over to Cathy Freeman. Of course, Freeman won the 400 as well. So there was a nice, you know, synchronicity there with Betty Cuthbert winning the first and then many years later, Cathy winning the same race.
2: Beautiful stuff from Simon Smith from the National Film and Sound Archive of Australia here on Evenings. And we're looking at sports commentary from, I almost said yesteryear. I'd say comfortably. We're still in the yesteryear, right? I mean, the 60s, the 30s. Where to next, Simon?
3: Boxing. We're off to boxing this time. We've got this is probably the best known piece of boxing commentary in Australian radio history. It's from 1968, and it's when Lionel Rose won the world bantamweight title from fighting Harada. This is live from Tokyo, and the call is by Ron Casey. Ron Casey was basically Mr. Boxing in Australia. He was became the general manager of Channel 7 in Melbourne. He was on 3DB for 30 years. He hosted TV Ringside. Everyone just knew him as he was the boxing guy. He's a really great broadcaster. He's really well loved as a sort of station manager. And this is a broadcast of him recording live at Tokyo down the line. And it was lots of radio stations around the country picked this up. This is from, I think, February 1968. So let's have a listen.
2: Okay.
6: right to the body, Herrera. 30 seconds to go. Left hand jab by Herrera, jab by Rose.
7: Come on, boy.
6: Little Rose. He looks tired and centering. He looks at left and right to the head. Herrera, the champion, fighting desperately now. Left and right by Herrera. Trying to pull the fight out of the fire. Well, right to the head. Left hand jab by Rose. Lionel, you've only got seconds to go. Left and right to the body by Rose. Jab by Herrera. Here is Herrera again, and Rose getting the left hook. Jab by Rose. Jab by Rose again. A lift into the body by Herrera, and jab by Rose once more. And there is the end of the fight, and the champion and challenger in great in center ring. And we'll have the referee's decision. We'll have the referee's decision in just a moment. But on my card, it's Lionel Rose. But we'll stand by for the referee's decision, or the referee and the judges. The referee and the judges will stand by for the referee and the judges' decision, waiting for it. It's waiting now for the announcement to be made. The boy sitting back. And Rose is champion of the world. Lionel Rose is champion of the world in the bantamweight division. Jack Rennie's embraced him in the corner. Lionel Rose is champion of the world. Jay Cates.
2: Wow.
3: He got interviewed like literally barely been announced, and there's Ron talking to him straight away. Like, there you go, Lionel. Amazing. And look, Paul, just to mention that this recording is actually one of the inductees into Australia's Sounds of the National Film and Sound Archives Sounds of Australia, which is our registry of Australia's most important and significant recordings across 120 years of sound recording.
2: Wow.
3: So it got inducted some years ago. It's that important. And if I can also just mention that nominations are actually opening for next year's Sounds of Australia on Monday. So, you know, if anyone from the public would like to nominate their own suggestion for Australia's most significant audio recordings, they are more than welcome to do that. Do so. They just need to go to our website, which will be have the portal available on Monday.
2: Okay.
3: So,
2: can we submit this segment? That's not a no. Okay, so I've not known. Any of these moments. These are very new to me. But this next one, I absolutely know. You know, I follow the AFL. I married into an AFL family, but I've never actually heard this. I know of it. So I'm very excited about this next one.
3: Yeah, look, in 2020, Paul, on the 50th anniversary of what's considered to be arguably the most famous grand final of all time, the 1970 grand final, you know, much loved by Carlton supporters, maybe not so much by Collingwood.
2: Yeah.
3: The 44 points down at halftime, maybe we stop there. I should declare I'm a Hawthorn supporter, so I don't have any skin in the game with this particular match, but it's an incredible match. I love it. But because it was the 50th anniversary of the most famous VFL AFL grand final, which also is the largest sporting crowd ever assembled in Australia, because there was 121,000 at the G that day.
2: Wow.
3: Which they can't fit in that number anymore because of the way it's all seated. But we looked at all the footage as part of the 50th anniversary. We didn't just have the famous Channel 7 footage. We also had the rare Channel 9 footage. We also had a couple of – we had a documentary looking at the game, and we also had some unused newsreel footage. And we also had audio coverage from 3KZ and 3OW. So we decided that we'd do a new 20-minute highlights package and try and show different parts of the game, because everyone had seen the famous Channel 7 footage so often, as wonderful as it is. We just wanted to do something different for the 50th. Anyway – as part of all that, the most famous moment in the game is when Alex Jezelenko takes an enormous mark. So what you're going to hear now are four pieces from the surviving sort of different sources that we've got, two TV, one radio, and a documentary. We'll hear the most famous one first, but they're all covering when Alex Jezelenko took a leap into, football immortality, really.
8: Mackay's free kick. I didn't think he was going to play. It looked like a trip, but he has played it.
9: It was a trip,
8: yes.
9: Ted.
8: I didn't think he was going to play it, Mike. He was spot on.
9: Mackay to the wing position on the member stand side. Jezelenko, you beauty!
8: Good Lord.
9: Alex Jezelenko. Bring him oxygen.
10: Mackay, as you can see, was tripped, and he will get this. A great battle, these big fellas. They don't look very big on your screen, but he's 6'5". Can run even time.
11: Mackay, who is doing his matric.
10: Oh, to the end. Just a link down.
11: Let's look at that again.
12: University student David Mackay has had a really good season for Carlton. He marked excellently, but wins this kick for a trip. The verdict is the prelude to one of the game's highlights, the towering Jezelenko mark.
10: As the Carlton centre half back receives a free kick, almost in their right back pocket, at the Jolimont end of the ground, slightly favouring the member's side.
13: Price has dominated the centre since the game started.
10: David Mackay kicks it, and there's Jezelenko for the mark of the match. Right up, knees and everything, over 6 feet, poor Graham Jenkin. A magnificent mark by Alex Jezelenko. Came down like a cat.
2: Amazing.
3: Came down like a cat.
2: Yeah.
3: Yeah.
2: Beautiful stuff. I'm speaking with Simon Smith from the National Film and Sound Archive of Australia here on Evenings. Right now, let's check in with Philip Clark over at Nightlife. Yeah. Philip.
14: You need to do your voice exercises
15: first.
14: That's
15: fine.
2: Hello, Philip. Philip, are you there?
14: Hi, James Valentine.
15: Jen.
2: Hello. Oh, okay. That was a bit weird. All right. Not sure what happened there. I think maybe that was a grab from the National Film and Sound Archives gone awry. The Jezelenko thing, though, Simon, I really... How have I heard that before? Has that been used elsewhere?
3: Absolutely, Paul. It's sort of transcended, really, its kind of football origins. I mean, it's been used in multiple television commercials. It's sort of become probably the most famous football catch cry up there with, you know, like Rex Hunt used to do, yeah, blood, which was, you know, obviously really very iconic for its sort of 80s, 90s era.
2: Sure.
3: But, it's been used in a lot, in many different settings. And it's actually not in the Sounds of Australia as one of our most iconic sounds, but it could be nominated, so you never know. It could even get in next year.
2: Well, I think my father-in-law hears it every night when he goes to sleep. It's his happiest memory. Let's check in with Philip Clark at Nightlife. Philip, hello, my friend.
16: Hello, Paul. How are you?
2: I'm really good. How are you?
16: Yeah, happy to keep talking about marks by Jezza. Yes, fantastic. Oh, no.
2: What a thing to happen.
16: What an athlete. Coming up tonight in the program, it's a night for Motor Talk. So Toby will be in our first hour. We're going to talk about all things connected with motoring. So make sure you get in early because he's always in demand for advice. So we'll talk about the latest CVs coming in what else is happening in motoring. If you're thinking of changing from your old banger, then give him a call in our first hour. What else? Second hour of the program, Matthew Doran's going to join us, ABC's Middle East correspondent. He does a tremendous job as a correspondent in one of the most difficult parts of the world, so we'll talk to him. Alex Kidman's going to talk to us about SMS scams. They're apparently going to get a bit less intrusive because of regulation over identifying numbers, so we'll get the lowdown on all of that. And we'll play the Mighty Challenge. So we've got lots happening.
2: Okay, fantastic. Hey, thanks for checking in, Philip.
16: No worries.
2: No problem at all. That's Philip Clark. Nightlife will be on after this. Let's see where we are right now in our... We're being hurled through time by Simon Smith. Simon, let's go to the pool.
3: Yes.
2: Only if you want, though.
3: Well, I think we should. And it's 1980 here, Paul. Uh-huh. And this is one of the most famous pieces, I think, of any sports, Australian sports commentating. And it's a very short clip. We've only just playing the very, very end of it. But this is Norman May's much misquoted final lap of the 1980 Olympics. It's the 4x100 metre medley relay. Mm-hmm. Now, I guess a little bit of context for this is that the Fraser government had actually suggested that there shouldn't be Australian team to the Olympics because of the Soviet-Afghan conflict. And, of course, this was when the Americans boycotted the 1980 Olympics, and the Fraser government wanted Australia to do the same. But it was sort of – I think it might have been left to the – I'm not sure exactly if it was left to the athletes to make that decision or whether the Australian Olympic Federation made the call on that, but some athletes went, others didn't. Mm-hmm. And of course, we'd had this calamitous 1976 Olympics where we didn't win a single gold medal. So anyway, we hadn't won a gold medal for 8 years, and we weren't expected. We were rank outsiders in this particular event. And what you're going to hear is the closing stages of when Neil Brooks, who was bringing home Australia in the freestyle leg, was just catching up on the Russian, who had been in the lead as they turned in the last leg. So here's Norman May with some very, very famous commentary.
11: The crowd's going wild. Australia in front. It's Neil Brooks and Kaplakov. Forget the rest. It's Brooks and Kaplakov. Who can win? Brooks is just a fraction in front. Stroke by stroke to go. 15 metres from a gold medal for Australia. 15 metres. 10 metres now. Brooks in front. It could be Australia's goal. 5 metres. 4, 3, 2, 1. Gold! Gold to Australia! Gold!
2: He sounds like he's about to cry.
3: You know, look, he was a walking encyclopedia, Norman, and he had been at he worked at the ABC full time from 1958 to 1984.
2: Whoa.
3: So he was the voice of a lot of sports. And what's interesting, if you actually watch that footage, when he says 5, 4, 3, 2, 1, or and he says, you know, God, when you watch it, if Brooks had got his stroke wrong, like, you know, sometimes they do a half stroke and they've got to do another stroke, he could have actually lost. It was extremely close. It sounds like he sort of coasted in by a metre or two, but it was actually really tight.
2: Right.
3: One of the famous things I think about that is that people just think he said gold, gold, gold. It's a bit like, you know, Casablanca, play it again, Sam, where he never actually says that. And, of course, you can hear that where he says, it's gold, gold for Australia, gold, rather than just gold, gold, gold. So, once again, that's also in the National Film and Sound Archive, Sounds of Australia, most significant audio recordings as well. So,
2: excellent. The thing is, Simon, you mentioned at the start that you might have something which was a little bit hinky, and that hasn't happened yet. But I can see here that we have reached Planet Hinky. What is this clip? And why is this commentary a problem?
3: Well, yeah, look.
2: slash significant. Obviously, it can be both things, but, you know.
3: Yeah. Well, look, some material in our collection ages really well, Paul, and this is not one of those. This is audio dating from 1939. This is a 1939 Cinesound review. So these were newsreels that were shown all around the country. And this is incredibly sexist newsreel commentary describing two women's soccer teams playing in a local league in Sydney. I think the word chauvinism was probably developed just for this particular piece of footage because it doesn't hold up too well today. But we've got two bits of soccer audio. We're starting with this one, and then we're going to juxtapose it with the 2010 Asian Cup, where Sam Kerr, we've actually got audio of the very first goal that Sam Kerr scored for the Matildas as a 16-year-old coming on as a sub. So we might play these two bits of audio together, if that's that works.
2: We'll do them back to back.
15: Women's soccer, meet the Yaguna 11, the Lilies of Yaguna. 11 reasons why we're fanatical about football. Ready to do or die for dear old deep water. We're ready to do or die with them. Forgive us our shins to think they're going to waste these playing football. This is a man's game, football from the front stall. The game's on. Yaguna kicks off and scores a behind. Oh, sorry, thought it was Australian rules. All right, let's settle down and study the fine points of the game. For instance, look at Marjorie's ankles. Yes, and calves to match. Dimpled knees, too. Oh, splendid. Look at Gladys dribbling. The trainers run out of bibs, too. Yes, there's a thrill of a test match in this. Look at the body line. Oh, those body lines. Deepwater takes the first ball. Of course, Mother would. Hey, quick, anybody know first aid? Lucky beggar. And out there they giggle and struggle and giggle, while bravely the goalie faces powder and shot. No, it's not all right. They've just discovered the referee's a man. Play fair, girls. Glad I saw him first. Taking a closer look.
17: Australia not having to wait too long after the break to finally open the scoring.
18: The far post, Cole Caulfield's in the back of the net! Kim Carroll has come up to score the goal and Australia lead 1-0.
17: Lisa Devanna was a constant threat for the Matildas and a great pass from substitute Sarah Walsh allowed her to double the lead.
18: Oh, she gets another go and Devanna scores! 2-0! Brilliant by Australia!
17: Devanna was replaced by 16-year-old Samantha Kerr soon after, and the sister of West Coast Eagles star Daniel Kerr made an impact within seconds.
18: And the ricochet goes in, and it goes in off Kerr! It's 3-0! It's an unbelievable goal! And there it is, the cartwheeling!
2: I know which one I prefer.
3: Well, what I thought was kind of interesting is that, you know, because she just started her career,
2: yeah.
3: She's... I'd say that these days she's no longer Daniel Kerr's brother, but she's now that Daniel Kerr is the brother of Sam Kerr, I think it's fair to say. I think she's become the most famous sports person in that family.
2: I love that. Okay. Well, we have time for one more clip. This is a Dennis Cometti clip for us. Tell us about it.
3: Yeah, look, we did an oral history with Dennis Cometti.

0: back in 2013. So you're not actually going to hear some of his most famous sort of audio moments, but in fact, just him reflecting on humor, the use of humor in his commentary, and also I guess his just his take on sport and what he thinks about it as entertainment. It's not as probably funny as you'd expect, but it's a really interesting take from Dennis, who was the ultimate professional. If I can just mention quickly my personal favourite of his, you know, people always talk about Centimetre Perfect and Cork in the Ocean. I think my favourite one was when during one passage of play with St Kilda footballer Jason Graham, he was stripped of the football and he cried out, "It's a strippergram!" Genius.
1: That's great.
0: Anyway, so we might just go to this last. This is the last of the audio that we've got tonight, and it's Dennis Cometti talking a little bit about humour in commentary.
2: Do you spend time working out potential jokes around the players' names prior to the games?
3: A little bit. You know, like you say them so often that it's not hard to sort of develop them a little bit. But I don't go out of my way. I mean, it's what we get back to. We were talking about before about sort of giving people insight into your personality. Well, that's me, corny or not. You know, like if I go to the footy, I sit on the bank with friends, and that's all you do all afternoon is make wise-ass remarks. That's what footy is there for, you know, so blokes can go and just find fault with the world and blokes who are playing footy. So that's what I try and do to a certain extent. You know, the thing is I've seen that many football games and remember so few of them. And I love our game. It's the best game in the world, I think, by a long way. Although I really like American football, but it's not as good as ours. But so many of the games are meaningless, and we attribute far too much importance to them. You know, they're there for a good time. If someone gets hurt, well, you can't be joking about that because they play with wonderful courage and everything else, the boys that play, and I respect them greatly. But I'm not making fun of what they do, but at the same time, it's there for the fun of everybody, and it doesn't have to be some sort of chained down heavyweight sort of afternoon where it's got some other meaning. You know, I often sort of chuckle at sports coaches and that who sort of give speeches to captains of industry and, you know, sort of politicians as motivational and align it to sport. It may have some sort of relevance, but I don't think, you know, and knowing a lot of the people who are talking to the captains of industry, I worry. You know, like football, there's nothing sadder than a sack football coach. And most of these guys who one day are up and giving captains of industry a lot of advice, someday not there. And it's just, I find that is strange. It makes me chuckle occasionally. You know, like meaning of life, I don't think is necessarily to be found in sport.
1: Amazing stuff there. Simon Smith from the National Film and Sound Archive of Australia, thank you so much for these clips. They've been very informative.
0: Had a great time, Paul. Thank you so much for having me on the show.
1: Any time at all. You'll listen to Evenings. And coming up real soon, you're going to hear, look, lots of childhood heroes were in the mix there. You're going to lose your mind when you hear my next guest. Look, basically, I don't know how many of you had fictional characters as your childhood heroes, but for me, Doctor Who was it. The Doctor was a heroic, adventurous, extremely eccentric role model for generations of people. And for me, some of my formative memories were watching The Fifth Doctor with Tegan Javanka, an Australian companion, bickering as they adventured across time and space. So to celebrate the fact that all the original Doctor Who episodes are finally back on streaming on BritBox, Peter Davison hopped on for a chat with me recently. And we wasted no time in talking about what it's like working across from an Aussie. And here it is right now. It's so lovely to have all your episodes back up on Australian streamers, finally. I have to ask, do you ever partake of your own episodes, or do you not drink from that well? Do you leave that to others?
4: I don't do it out of pleasure, but sometimes, you know, when... well, actually, it's so long ago, I can barely remember it was me. So sometimes you have to do it because you are asked to do a commentary and you sit down and you have to watch the episode before. So, yeah, I do, but only as in the course of work, not as entertainment for myself in the evening.
1: Family don't walk in watching you secretly binging your own stuff.
4: No, they absolutely don't. Even if they do, I think a few years ago, about 5 years ago, they were repeating something on the television of mine, and I was watching it as an episode of Campion. And my son walked in, and I said, look, look, look, it's on the television.

0: belly. And he'd look, he'd put his head around the door and went, "You," and just walked off. It's a spect of your children, eh?
1: The nerve. Well, okay. Well, to many people, Peter, the Doctor is, you know, he's a hero, a fictional character, but a hero nonetheless. And for many of us growing up, Five was our hero. But who were your heroes growing up?
0: Well, of course, I was the first actor to play the Doctor who grew up watching the series. So I remember it from the very first episode, William Hartnell, and for 3 years, William Hartnell was my Doctor. The idea of another person playing that character seemed impossible, and it didn't ever seem like it would happen. And then eventually, William Hartnell, I think, got too ill to continue. And the BBC had a choice. They either finished the series or they came up with this idea, which has turned out to be one of the most brilliant ideas, of a doctor who can regenerate. I think that was brought in simply because they wanted the series to continue. And so the William Hartnell turned into Patrick Troughton. And Patrick, I remember sitting down that first episode of Patrick's, absolutely prepared to hate him because, you know, because he wasn't the doctor. And by the end of the episode, he was the doctor. He was fantastic. So for the first two doctors, I watched avidly, and I think probably Patrick Troughton was my favorite doctor, still is really. And then I sort of drifted away from the series only because I was, you know, growing up, you have other things to do, and you go off to, you know, college or drama school in my case. So I didn't see much of the, I dipped into it occasionally, but
1: Did
0: then came
1: you?
0: back to it very quickly when I was off of it.
1: I can imagine. And you also inherited a companion who is, I guess, technically, Peter, from our neck of the woods. Tegan hails from Brisbane, which is, you know, hours north of here, but played by the wonderful Janet Fielding, who I've had the pleasure of interviewing before.
0: Oh,
1: Had
0: I'm
1: you
0: so
1: worked.
0: sorry. I'm so
1: No.
0: sorry for you.
1: I was about to ask, because your relationship on screen is so distinct, but what's your relationship like off camera?
0: It's a strange thing. So when we are doing, say, a convention or we're doing the chats in the studio, it absolutely reverts to this. It's a kind of clash of personality. She has a go at me, I have a go at her. But when I talk, which is just the two of us, it's like a perfectly normal conversation. I was on the phone to her last night, not about anything to do with this. But yeah, so we have a perfectly n normal and friendly relationship, which we do have. I mean, she's been in my life for over 40 years. I've had an Australian just like there on my shoulder going, "What are you doing, Pete?"
1: Yeah, well.
0: It's wonderful. I love her dearly, and it's great when we do this stuff together. In fact, I feel quite bereft when I do an appearance and she's not there because
1: Oh.
0: it's no one to whinge at, and I love the sort of back and forth.
1: Was she the first Australian you'd worked with, and were you prepared for the sort of, I guess, the volume of us?
0: No, I think the volume developed. I can't remember how it was at the beginning. I think it was probably not like that right at the beginning. It developed very quickly
1: Right.
0: because she kept going on about Australia, and so I kept going. And of
1: Shut
0: course, every time there was a cricket disaster, even though I don't think she's a particular fan of cricket, but I was, she would sort of throw that in my face. So yeah, so I think it developed quite quickly. I can't quite remember. I remember one point I dressed up as her on the set of Doctor Who. They said, "Could we have Janet on the set, please?" And I walked on,
1: Oh.
0: squeezed into one of her dresses.
1: That's just this. Is there photographic evidence of this atrocity, or is it has it
0: I
1: been
0: have no
1: deleted?
0: idea. I've never seen one, so I hope not.
1: Okay, all right. Well,
0: I don't think I look my best.
1: prepare for a slideshow in a year. Peter, if, when, and if an actual crisis happened, a cosmic crisis, and you, if you had to call on one person to come with you, would you go with family or friends, or would you go with someone like Janet, who has been through fictional crises with you? Who would you call on?
0: In our high heels. That's a good question. I'm not sure if I would pick on Janet. So she'd think that was a perfect moment to have an even bigger whinge at me. No, I think I'd probably go back. You know, I still am in contact. Of course, we're all very, quite old now with my friends I went to school with. And they are still the sort of people I feel like I can just hang out with and, you know, not make much of an effort. So I think I'd probably go back to them, you know, the kids from the 60s. We'd save the world together.
1: That's beautiful. But I mean, Peter, what did they think when you became a character?

0: that presumably they had as their childhood hero. Did you sort of climb a few ranks? Did they sort of become subservient?
1: No, I think we're all pretty much on an equal level even now. I, of course, that wasn't the first thing I did. They first became aware of me on All Creatures. They knew I had become an actor. And then I did All Creatures Great and Small. And I had to change my name because there was a Peter Moffat who was a director. So I had to do that shortly after I left drama school. And when All Creatures came out, my first episode was directed by Peter Moffat. And so all my friends thought I was not only in it, but I directed it as well. So I think probably that raised their level.
0: But there's no relation. But while we're dancing around the topic of family, Doctor Who has, in some ways, I guess, become a bit of a family business. Your daughter Georgia starred in the show. She's married to David Tennant, the 10th and somehow 14th Doctors. Are family get-togethers, Peter, are sort of strictly no shop talk zones, or do you always just dive straight back into work talk?
1: No, it's pretty much nothing to do with Doctor Who. You know, it would be a bit strange, I think, to talk about. There's various aspects of it we talk about, usually to do with the working process. The first time I ever met David, I visited the set with my children of Doctor Who when he had not long taken over. Because I knew the director. So I went, and that's where I met David. And I was very gratified because the series, when it came back with wonderful special effects and as a prestige BBC show. But when I went along to the set, I was very gratified to see that the show was still made with the same level of panic and confusion that it had been when I played the Doctor.
0: Right.
1: So we often talk about that kind of process, about how you're trying to do this and then time runs out or you couldn't get the effects right. So we talk about those kind of processes. We never talk about Doctor Who in itself.
0: Okay, so you don't sit down and do quiet little bitchy episode recaps after a season finale or anything like that? No.
1: No, not really. Well, it would be hard because if I was going to criticise an episode that David was in, I think I wouldn't do that. So I don't think he would have me either.
0: Peter, it's so lovely meeting you and discovering you are just as nice as I thought you'd be. Thank you for being here, mate. Thanks for making the time.
1: Pleasure.
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2: Hey folks, time to check in now with the weather. Magda Galos, Senior Forecaster at the Weather Bureau, is here. Magda, good evening.
7: Good evening.
2: So what's happening with the weather, my friend?
7: So we've got a cold front moving through Victoria tonight and into tomorrow. So with that, partly cloudy conditions across the state with lots of showers. For Melbourne itself, only slight chance of a shower for the rest of today. And it's quite windy with that cold front moving through. So we've got moderate to fresh, possibly gusty winds. For the rest of today, some strong and gusty winds over the Alps. So we actually got a severe weather warning in place for damaging winds for the Alps. Also possibly some blizzard, even if there is heavier snow showers over the Alps. And the story continues into tomorrow. We've got still like lots of showers and quite windy, with most likely just cloudy day with southwesterly cool change in the middle of the day and with maximum temperature about average. So for Melbourne tomorrow, 14 degrees.
2: Okay, Magda, thank you so much for checking in. We appreciate it.
7: Thank you.
2: No problem at all. That's Magda Galos there, Senior Forecaster at the Weather Bureau. We're almost out of time, so I'm going to give you a little treat. This is Cyndi Lauper. Girls Just Want to Have Fun.

0: Cyndi Lauper. Cyndi? It sounds like I'm calling her. I'm actually just announcing your track, Cyndi. It's fine. Girls just want to have fun, and so do we here on Evenings. Thank you so much for hanging out all week with me. It's been an absolute blast. I'm going to be back hosting Saturday mornings for JP on ABC Radio Melbourne this Saturday, funnily enough. And I will also be back next week, Monday to Thursday, covering for David here on Evenings. We've got some wonderful stuff planned, including my wife Tegan is going to come by and be a guest. That's going to be super exciting. Coming up right after this, Nightlife.
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2: ABC News, I'm Eliza Getzy. Rebels in Indonesia's easternmost region of Papua have shot dead an American pilot and set a civilian plane on fire. A spokesperson for a local separatist group has described it as a message to the US and Indonesian governments. A low-level battle for independence from Indonesia has long raged in the resource-rich western half of Papua, where attacks by independence fighters have grown deadlier and more frequent as they've procured better weaponry. The number of people killed in Russia's massive overnight attack on Kyiv has risen to 18. Emergency services are sifting through the rubble, as the BBC's Sarah Rainsford reports.
3: We've been told that several people are missing. The rescue teams are here. They believe that some people might be trapped under all of that concrete and rubble, so they're working really hard to try and find them. This is a residential neighbourhood. There are blocks of flats all around. There's a kindergarten here, and yet two Russian missiles slammed into this neighbourhood, causing massive destruction all around.

0: Windows smashed and blown out. There is soot in the air everywhere, ash from the huge fire that was caused. And lots of people just stunned by what's happened here.
1: The British government has made a formal apology for separating tens of thousands of unmarried mothers from their babies, a practice that lasted for decades until the 1970s. Prime Minister Keir Starmer made the apology in the House of Commons, acknowledging the state's role in forced adoptions and apologising to survivors. An estimated 185,000 babies of unmarried mothers were adopted in England and Wales between 1949 and 1976. Campaigners have fought for years for acknowledgement that women were pressured, deceived and threatened into giving up their babies. Back home, Independent MP Andrew Wilkie has slammed the government's proposed reforms to gambling advertising, saying it fails to address key issues. Under the proposed changes introduced to Parliament today, ads would be limited during certain times of the day on TV and radio, and gambling companies would be prohibited from making sponsored content deals with notable people. Mr. Wilkie says the proposed legislation ignores key recommendations.
2: They are barely scratching the surface of the recommendations in the Murphy report that was given to the government some 3 years ago. There were something like 31 recommendations in that inquiry report. Only three are being implemented, and then only in part.
1: Australia's eSafety Commissioner has apologised to Jewish victims of social media harassment who don't meet the regulator's legal threshold for intervention. Julie Inman-Grant told the Royal Commission on Anti-Semitism and Social Cohesion her office has received more than 100,000 complaints about harmful online content in the last year alone. Under the regulator's adult cyber abuse scheme, her officers have powers to issue an order to remove content if social media material contains a direct threat of harm against a person. But Ms. Inman-Grant says many of the complaints haven't met that threshold.
3: That's one of the things I regret the most. Like, we're here to help people. I just want to acknowledge that so many in the Jewish community have been suffering, and I'm really sorry about the shortcomings of the scheme and when we haven't been able to help.
1: The New South Wales government is cracking down on the sale of nitrous oxide, saying an increase in recreational use is leading to serious harm. The chemical compound is used legally in hospitality and medical industries, but it can also be used as a recreational drug, often referred to as NANGs. In New South Wales, it will be illegal to sell cylinders or tanks containing more than 10 grams of nitrous oxide from the 5th of November this year. It will also be illegal to sell bulbs, which typically contain 8 to 10 grams of nitrous oxide, to anyone under 18. And two of the world football's superpowers came back from the brink on day 21 of the FIFA World Cup, which typically contain 8 to 10 grams of nitrous oxide, to anyone under 18. And two of the world football's superpowers came back from the brink on day 21 of the FIFA World Cup, while host nation USA won through to the round of 16. Here's Zane Bojack.
4: England, one of the pre-tournament favourites, found themselves 1-0 down to Democratic Republic of Congo with just 14 minutes left, before a brace from skipper Harry Kane speared the three lines through to the next round 2-1. Belgium looked down and out against Senegal when they trailed 2-0 with 4 minutes left before running out 3-2 winners in extra time. For the Red Devils, they move on to a clash with the USA in the round of 16 in Seattle on July 6. And that's because the host nation were able to defeat Bosnia and Herzegovina 2-0 despite losing striker Folarin Balogun to a red card in the 64th minute in San Francisco.
1: And you're up to date with the latest from ABC News.

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2: Yes, well, hello and how are you? Philip Clark with you on ABC Radio. This is Nightlife and we are right around the country this Thursday, the 2nd of July. How are you? I hope you're well and your day has been just fine. We'll try and make it a bit better. So first hour of the program, it's 6 past 10, 6 past 8 in WA. Hello, everyone. South Australia and the Territory, it's 24 to 10. And right through the Pacific, as you know, with signals going into Port Moresby, 6 past 10, Honiara and Port Vila, 6 past 11, Tuvalu, Fiji and Kiribati at 6 past midnight, and in Tonga and Samoa, hi everyone.

0: 6 past 1 in the morning. Good to be with you too. No problems about transmitter repairs tonight, so you should be getting us loud and clear wherever you are. All right, coming up in the program tonight, we're going to have a chat with Toby Hagen. Motor Talk's in our first hour. So if you've got issues about your car, or you're thinking of changing over to a new one, you're thinking of going electric, all those things, give Toby a ring, 1300 800 222. 1300 800 222 is the number. What else is happening tonight? Oh, by the way, if you want to listen, as you know, there's lots of ways to listen. 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Grab our podcasts through the Listen app as well. If you want to listen back, we've got lots of stuff up there, including that fantastic look we took last night into the world of koalas. An Australian icon, really seen and deeply loved. I talked to Dr. Danielle Claude, who was just terrific, and I've put that up as a podcast. Here's a bit.
1: They're most closely related to wombats, but that's not to say they're particularly closely related. So they're sort of separated from a lot of the other marsupials, like the possums and the gliders and the kangaroos that are a different branch of the same group. And then you've got the koalas and the wombats, and another sort of couple of lineages off there. But in between those, there's a whole heap of extinct forms that we don't have anymore, which gives you a flavour of the diversity that was once part of that family. So we've got the diprotodons in there, which were the giant herbivores, you know, the great big size of a four-wheel drive car. And we've got the thylacoleos, which were the marsupial lions as well. So, you know, we've got to think about those in that group as well.
0: Were there giant koalas?
1: There were giant koalas. Not massively giant, but certainly quite a lot larger and more robust than the ones we've got today. Possibly, probably about three times the size.
0: Hey, there was lots of other interesting stuff too. So check it out. Just put Nightlife into the search bar of the ABC Listen app, or grab things off our website, abc.net.au/Nightlife. Terrific stuff. All right, first up tonight, Toby is in. Mainstream vehicle-to-grid charging is rapidly becoming a commercial reality in Australia following successful trials. So we'll talk some more about that with Toby as well. Nightlife news breakdown led by Paul Bongiorno. We'll look at the gambling reforms. The legislation was introduced into Parliament. It's been kicked off to a committee because I don't think in its current form it's likely to be passed by the Senate. So we'll see what his take is on that. We'll head overseas to catch up with foreign correspondent Matthew Doran. Matthew's doing a tremendous job in this part of the world, trying to understand the current state of play in the Gulf with the Strait of Hormuz. Where is this so-called peace process at? Could Benjamin Netanyahu finally be running out of time with the upcoming elections in Israel too? We'll have a chat about all of that. If you hate scam text messages, who doesn't? There might be some help on the way. We'll talk with Alex Kidman, Tech Journal, about that. We'll play the Mighty Challenge, and in our issues of the day, well, I don't know whether you were up last night watching England nearly get beaten by Congo at one stage in the Soccer World Cup, but of course, for fans of the green and gold, things get really serious on Saturday morning about 4 a.m. Then we take on Egypt, so we'll look at that as well. And of course, in Dave's Discs, coming up in the last hour of the program, Dave is going to look and pay tribute to the cowgirl from Calgary, the woman with the enchanting mezzo-soprano voice, Katie Lang, and the song she wrote about divine dissatisfaction.

0: Yeah, all that coming up. Can't wait for that in the last hour of the program as well. Love you to join me. 1-300-800-222 is the number if you'd like to call. Grab a line for Toby. Lines are free if you want to grab one.
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0: All right, let's get started.
1: Motor Talk with Toby Hagan.
0: Toby is a professional motoring writer. He undertakes paid contract work for various brands as an individual and in his businesses, and this commercial work is entirely separate from his editorial reviews. He's committed to accuracy and fairness in all his reporting and maintains full editorial independence across all the content he produces. Toby, good evening to you. Welcome back.
3: Thank you.
0: Great to have you with us.
3: Good to be here.
0: Now, likewise, I can hear listeners all over the land saying, yes, thank heavens Toby's here. Stop talking about politics and start talking about things that matter.

0: look at those compared with similar petrol or even hybrid alternatives, and it's generally undercutting, particularly the Japanese brands and the Korean brands, not so much some of the other Chinese brands in terms of their petrol only ones, but yeah, certainly price competitive.
1: Yeah, BMW X5 has grown some teeth.
0: Sure has. Got some buck teeth going on. It's quite a distinctive look in this car.
1: Like, you can't say buck teeth and BMW in the same sentence, Toby. No. Oh,
0: I don't know. But it is a very, very different look. This is the fifth generation of the X5, and it's if you look at it over the years, it's a natural evolution, and then it's got to this one and gone extremely different to the previous ones, and they've done something quite different with the lights too. So often we're seeing these days with the LED light signatures in the front of cars, you see brands trying to create their own look, and with this one they've actually created sort of two X's in the headlights, so quad lights and an X in each one. So it's very, very different to look at, but they're also doing an iX5 version, so an electric version, and it's going to have 845 kilometres of range, which is enormous. It'll be, assuming nothing else happens in the meantime, it'll be the longest range electric car in Australia. So it's, pretty wild.
1: Mm. All right, I mentioned that mainstream vehicle to grid charging is getting closer. This has been a complaint from a number of listeners over the time that I've been broadcasting with you. What's going on?
0: Well, look, there's a number of brands working on it. Kia and Hyundai have just announced that they've hit a bit of a milestone in terms of getting it to work with the latest protocols, and they're looking to unleash it on a couple of their cars in the third quarter, which started yesterday. So it's so sometime in the next couple of months, we're expecting them in the Ioniq 9 and the Kia EV9 to allow vehicle-to-grid charging. So that will allow you to obviously power your house from the car, and keep in mind these are big batteries, around about 100 kilowatt hours. Now, a big battery in a home would be, most home batteries are sort of, 15, 20 or 30 kilowatt hours, somewhere around that. A big one would be 40 or 50 kilowatt hours. These things are 100 kilowatt hours in the car. So
1: keep your house going for days.
0: A week or more on a lot of houses. So, you potentially got a lot of electricity there. The unknown, or a little bit of an unknown, is the hardware that needs to be put on your house. So there's not a whole lot of options at the moment, and my understanding is they're around about $7,000 or $8,000. So there's that initial outlay, which is a significant outlay, obviously, to put on your house. I think that will obviously competition will kick in, and hopefully there'll be more options over the next few months or at least year or so.
1: Mm-hmm.
0: But one of the things a lot of the car makers are trying to tackle with this is battery warranty or longevity. So, an EV, they're designed generally for a few thousand cycles of the battery is what they sort of assume it's going to do. And people think that a few thousand isn't much. But if your car's got 400 or 500 kilometres of range, you're looking at well over 1 million kilometres from it. Now, your average car gets used for about an hour a day. So suddenly you're going to have a battery sitting in this car that potentially could be used for 24 hours a day. It could be, charging when it's cheap, charging from the grid when it's cheap, discharging when it's expensive, powering your house, feeding back into the grid. So
1: under
0: it could
1: the
0: be
1: new
0: used
1: plan, you could get three hours free during the middle of the day. Yeah.
0: Indeed, but it's capped at, I can't remember what it is, 20 kilowatt hours or whatever.
1: Okay.
0: But look at that compared with that car. It's only going to fill up a fifth of the of the battery. But
1: still.
0: It's interesting to see where it's going, and I think by the end of the year, hopefully, it will now start to make a fair bit of sense. And I know there's a number of the Chinese brands looking at it. There's a bit going on.
1: Are you saying that if you do this though, that it's going to shorten the life of the battery?
0: No, that's the thing. So that's one of the things Kia and Hyundai have looked at. They're now confident that it won't. The car will, the 8-year warranty they put on the battery, that it will still be fine under that 8-year warranty. They've done a lot of work on that to ensure that they can meet the warranty obligations. But it was just another consideration that I also believe the battery manufacturers, keep in mind most brands buy the batteries from suppliers, big ones like Panasonic and CATL and so on. And apparently some of those battery manufacturers were saying similar things, hey, we need to consider the warranty implications and what's going to happen. But as I said, to Hyundai and Kia, which are part of the same group, the Hyundai group, have both said that they're now confident that that will be fine.
1: Okay. Calls, 1300 800 222 is the number. Ian from Newcastle is first up. If we could find him, sorry, Ian. Find my phone thing. I'll be Apple's here. G'day, Ian.
2: Oh, good day.

0: Hey, Philip. G'day, Toby.
1: What's up? Cable theft.
0: Yes, yes. We've had a wave of cable theft. I'm in Newcastle.
1: Yeah.
0: And we have some Newcastle Council fast chargers. And the cables have recently been cut off.
2: Mm.
0: And one of them was a car was charging when the cable was taken.
1: What are they nicking the copper out of it or something like that?
0: Yeah. And also Tesla superchargers up at Raymond Terrace. And I understand also down on the Central Coast. And it's really disruptive if you've got an EV. Any comments, Toby, on that?
2: No, I mean, it's obviously a concern, obviously an issue, and security might have to be beefed up. The only thing I've heard, I was chatting to someone today about it, and they said that the replacement cables they're putting in have he understands they potentially have some theft deterrence in there. So it's some sort of mesh around it to make it harder to slice the cable. But also apparently they're starting to put, some of them are looking to put things like paint or other things in there that when you slice it will create a bit of a mess for them. So it won't necessarily be too appealing. So, you know, I tend to think this will be a short-term problem. You know, we've had with things like catalytic converters in exhaust systems years ago, not as much in Australia, but in other parts of the world where they were stealing exhaust systems to get the platinum or whatever it was out of there. So there's a bit of that going on too. But, you know, hopefully it will be a short-term issue. But I believe the industry's already coming up with deterrence to try and make sure that it doesn't become more widespread.
1: You'd think a camera on it would...
2: Yeah, the camera should sort it out.
1: It should sort a lot of people out.
2: Yeah, you would have thought so. But you know, something that will also physically stop it or at least deter it would also be a good move.
1: Thanks, Ian.
0: Thanks for that.
1: Yeah, no, thanks for raising it. 1-300-800-222 is the number. Alan from Bulleye. G'day, Al.
3: G'day. I'm thinking about, I put a deposit down on a Zeeka X.
1: Mm-hmm. Have you done your dough is what you're asking, is it?
3: No. The availability is for about another 3 months before I could even see it.
1: Mm.
3: Do you think I made a wise move?
2: Yeah, look, there's the Zeeka X, as you probably know, is a bit more of a premium. They're positioning themselves as a premium brand, so it's a little bit more expensive than some of the other ones. You know, other ones similar size, a JQ J5, a BYD Atto 2, Geely EX5 is even a little bit bigger, for example. But no, I think it's I always thought the Zeeka X was a pretty good car, and certainly the update that they introduced a few months ago has made it an even better car. So the negatives, it's they've chosen very much to go down the path of more dynamic driving, sportier driving at the expense of comfort. So it's firmer, it's a little bit firmer in the suspension. But I was chatting to a colleague about this recently, and it's actually sort of refreshing. Some of the Chinese cars, some of the newcomers, aren't that well tied down, and they're not quite boat-like, but they're not exactly enjoyable to drive. They're a little bit floaty, some of them, and this one's definitely not that. So it's certainly there is a trade-off, as I said, but it's certainly a decent thing to drive, and I think what they've done with the cabin, with the interior, is a huge step up on before. So it's a pretty good thing. But, you know, there's a lot going on in that market, in that electric small SUV market. There's a heap of good options there, and that's one of them towards the more premium end.
3: Yeah, I had a test driver, but of a two-year-old one, which was not the latest model.
2: Yeah.
3: They didn't have any stock.
2: Of the other one, yeah. So, no, the new one's a step up. The only thing, I'm not a fan of as you probably know, on both the Zeeka X and the 7X, they've got buttons instead of door handles for the top-of-the-range ones. I think they're optional now rather than standard, so you can option them. And I wouldn't be ticking that box. It's sort of a bit gimmicky and... you've got to be sort of standing back from the door because it's got sensors and so on in the door to make sure it's not going to bang into people or other items. So you press the button, and if you're standing too close to the car, it will decide not to open it. So then you've got to open it yourself anyway. Then you get in the car, put your foot on the brake, and it automatically closes the door. So it's a little bit, it's a bit fun to show your friends the first time, and then it's a bit gimmicky after that. It is the one feature that's similar to a Rolls-Royce. So you can tell your friends if you've got that you've got the self-closing doors like a Rolls-Royce.
1: There you go, Al. All right.
3: Can you just tell me another thing? I've got a top speed of 190 kilometres an hour. Is that right?
2: Oh, I don't know off the top of my head. You're probably right.
1: You're not allowed to go that fast, Al.
2: No, not at all.
3: My, my wife tells me.
1: Thanks, Al. See you.
3: Okay, thank you very much.
1: Bye. Hope it arrived safely. 1300 800 222 is the number. This is an edition of Motor Talk. In the footy, by the way, the Lions have beaten the Cats 117-101 in the latest footy results. All right, now Martin has been hanging on there. Sorry, Martin. Thanks for waiting.
4: That's okay. My question is, I've got a Toyota Ute, a 2010 model, and the oil filter on the engine clearly is upside down. And when you loosen it off, of course, the oil goes all over the engine.
2: Yep.
4: And when you want to put the filter back on, I like to fill my filter up with oil. And of course the oil runs out. They haven't even got a little neck around it with a spout on to put the oil in one place. I just wonder why they do that.
2: Oh, I'm not sure why the engineers chose it for that car, but wouldn't you normally, when you're draining the oil, wouldn't you take the sump plug out first, drain it out of the bottom, then loosen the oil filter, and then it'll then go through the engine, out the sump plug, down the bottom. Would be the normal way I would have thought you'd do it. And in terms of filling the oil filter up with oil, often some people will rub a little bit of oil around the seal, like the rubber seal or something. But I don't know if I'd be rushing. I'm not a mechanic or an engineer on this sort of thing. But, I don't know if I'd be trying too hard to fill that up. I think it'd sort itself out. But, yeah, normally you'd go to the sump plug. So the sump plug under the car, go to the sump, undo that, and take the plug out and make sure you've got something underneath it to catch all the oil, and then that will do that and it will drain the filter at the same time, I would have thought.
1: Yeah, yeah. Okay, Martin, thank you. 1300 800 222 is the number. Frankston is the home of Don and he's on the line. G'day, Don.
5: Yes, hi. Thanks for taking my call.
1: Pleasure.
5: I've got a 2018 compliance-plated BMW 330i M Sport and love it.
2: Yep.
5: What do you think of that, Toby?
2: They were pretty cool. I mean, I'm trying to think when they switched. Obviously, 330s used to be the inline six-cylinder, and that would, I'm almost certain, be the four-cylinder turbo, yeah, on yours?
5: It is, and it leaves the V8 Mustang for dead.
2: Yeah. Well, we'll have to chat to the Mustang driver about that. But
5: it does 0 to 105.8, the Mustang 6.
2: Yeah, right. So, yeah, look, a lot of people love the old six-cylinder, but that when they went to a four-cylinder turbo, you ended up with more torque, and it was still a very sweet engine. BMW engines are normally pretty cool, and that one's certainly one of the good ones, albeit without that real zinginess that the sixes had. But pretty cool thing. I mean, it's, BMW is one of those brands that tends a bit more towards, sometimes firmer suspension. They like that, the sportier driving side. But overall, a very cool car. So,
5: it's a stunning car to drive. It's got the best sound system I've ever heard in my life.
2: Oh, you've got to step up to some of the newer cars.
1: Yeah.
2: Was it a Harman Kardon or something on that?
5: It's also very economical. It's got four modes. It's got Eco, Comfort, Sport, and Sport Plus. And in Eco, I can get over 1,000 kilometres on a trip.
2: Yeah, right. I mean, Eco mode, it's funny, some cars can feel pretty doughy in Eco mode, so it really dulls the throttle response and they can be pretty bland to drive.
5: It's an 8-speed gearbox and it's still a rocket in Eco.
2: I think it'd be a ZF gearbox in that, from memory, one of the German ones. But either way, I seem to remember the BMWs, they would dull down a little bit in terms of Eco, so you'd still get a little bit of a duller throttle pedal, but still sporty-ish. But one of the things they do in Eco mode, most cars do in Eco mode as well, is they pick a more economical air conditioning cycle. So it's not quite as icy cold, which is fine for most of the year. But if you're on one of those 40-degree days, I find Eco mode can be a bit frustrating. I go straight back to normal or sport to get the icy coldness really happening.
1: On your Don. Thank you, mate. Yes, a few suggestions for the cable charging. Troy reckons, don't they get electrocuted when they cut the charging? Oh, no, I don't suppose it's on yet.
2: No, and I thought that too, and I imagine, as with your home electricity and so on, I imagine there'd be some circuit breaker there if it's short circuits to make sure people aren't getting electrocuted.
1: Someone else said, why don't they just put a tracker in the handpiece?
2: Yeah, that's a good point. Yeah,
1: which is a good point too.
2: Yeah.
1: I mean, I'm sure there are some solutions to it. Rob from Leichhardt says, Toby, can you tell me when you think we'll realistically see solid-state battery vehicles in production? Toyota are slated for 27-28, he thought. Is it worth me holding on? And will lithium-ion vehicles then be devalued pretty quickly?
2: Certainly the pace of change that we're seeing in the EV world is well ahead of what's happening with internal combustion engines. Internal combustion engines, you're still getting some gains here and there, but it's, you know...
1: They're a mature technology, though.
2: Absolutely. Sometimes, you know, 1% or 2%, whereas almost every new EV that comes out, we're seeing that it's more efficient, you know, another 100 or 150 kilometres of range, more power, everything. So you're usually significant jumps up from where they have been. It doesn't necessarily mean that the cars that are on the market now or were sold a year or two or three ago are going to be worthless or not wanted on the used car market. So, yes, you know, and if we see what's happened in the rest of the car world where, you know, a new model comes out, they start charging a little bit more for it so that you've got to pay a bit more for the better technology. So if that happens, then it should theoretically protect the residuals a bit. But as for solid-state batteries... My only insights are having talked to some Toyota people previously. I interviewed someone from CATL, the big battery manufacturer in China, maybe about 2 years ago, and they said, yes, we're working on it. It's coming in the next few years. I would anticipate in Australia, maybe in, say, 3 years, 2 or 3 years, we might start seeing it. The big question mark is in what cars. Nissan's another one that's working pretty heavily on solid-state batteries, and they've previously said that they would like to use that technology on something like an electric Nissan Patrol. So where it needs long range, where it really needs that longer range, they can use it for that. And Toyota, for example, I was chatting to some of them this week and said, is that the sort of thing you'll need for proper heavy-duty towing in something like an electric Hilux or a Land Cruiser? And they said, yeah, it's that sort of technology we've got to look towards. But they were even saying we need to go the next technology beyond solid state. So battery chemistry, battery technology generally is where a large chunk of the research and development money is going on EVs, because that is the expensive part, the high-tech part of an EV.
1: My texter, who doesn't append their name but is cheesed off on not answering the question. Put your name on your questions and then at least we know we're talking to a human and not a robot. Can you tell me if I can walk away from my Chery Tiggo 4 and leave the windows down enough for the dog without having to leave the keys in the car?
2: Far out. I'm not sure off the top of my head. I mean, some cars try and lock themselves. Some cars do lock themselves when you walk away, so they've got automatic locking. But, you know, something like a Tesla, for example, has a mode in there. You can press a button in the app on your phone to put all the windows down, you know, a few centimetres. So it automatically does that. I'm not sure if Chery's got that, and I'm not sure what their setup is. But it's interesting. A lot of the cars these days, some of the settings you can go into, you can delve into all these menus in the screen and set up a whole bunch of functionality for that. So, for example, you might look at how long do you want the headlights to stay on when you get home? So do you want it on for 10 seconds, 30 seconds, 60 seconds? So it may be in a menu like that, but off the top of my head, I'm not sure. So don't know, unfortunately.
1: All right. Jane in Hobart says, most women would not feel safe in a car without door handles. If you have to physically press the brake in order to close the door, the majority of women I know close and lock all the doors the moment they're in the car.
2: So you can override it. You can do it normal and just grab the door yourself.
1: I know what you're saying, though. I know what you're saying.
2: Yeah.
1: Yeah, it's maybe not an attractive item for female motorists. Yes, all right. 1-300-800-222 is the number. James from Port Ferry has a question. G'day, James.
6: G'day, guys. I saw that Honda had an announcement the other day that they'd had a tie-up with QuantumScape for solid-state batteries. I was wondering if you knew anything about that one.
2: I don't, unfortunately. No, not sure where that's at. And this is the thing, everything's moving so quickly in terms of the battery manufacturers who are working pretty quickly. But no, I'm not aware of the one with Honda, unfortunately. But as I said, there's a lot going on with solid state batteries generally. It's not the only the only new chemistry that's been looked at. You know, we've seen sodium ion, we've got other chemistries out there, and every one of them has pros and cons. And the big advantage with solid-state batteries is they've generally got about double the energy density. So you can either halve the size of the battery or double the range of the car. I tend to think most manufacturers will shoot for somewhere in the middle of that. And there are also some safety benefits. So solid state, the electrolyte in the battery. So the electrolyte is sort of like the superhighway that the electrons flow through. And the electrolyte is the the current battery technology we know is either a liquid or a gel. So if the battery pack is damaged in a big crash or something, that liquid or gel can ooze out and potentially cause a fire, whereas solid state is apparently less likely to cause a fire in the event of a crash. And keep in mind, EV batteries are pretty well protected. They're designed to be crash worthy, but just like a fuel tank on a car, you hit the thing hard enough and eventually something will go.
1: Yeah.
6: I heard QuantumScape's actually tied up with VW as well in a major way, so it looks like it's an alternative to what's coming out of Panasonic and Japan. So it's sort of a very interesting technology. Mm. I think it's about four times the current.
2: Oh, right, energy density.
6: Weight and density of the MG got, which is...
2: Well, that'd be cool if it was. The big question, and one of the negatives with solid state also is price. So it's, I know the manufacturers have been working hard to manufacture it in scale, but also to keep the prices down so that people will still want to buy the cars.
6: Mm. Needed to tow my boat, mate, so hopefully it comes along soon.
1: Okay, James, thanks, man. Bye-bye. Appreciate the call. Thank you, Lisa. That was Lisa who was wondering about the Chery Tiggo 4 and the dog. Sorry, Lisa, wasn't getting into you. It's good to put your name on it, and then we know who we're talking to. Macca in Mornington says, who knows about these things, Macca says, draining the sump doesn't drain the oil filter. I wish it did. It would make it a lot easier. But there'll always be oil in the oil filter still. I've never filled an oil filter before. Fitting it is not necessary.
2: There you go.
1: Thanks, Becca. Good on you. We don't normally do repairs here and valuations either because, as you know, there's plenty of ways you can find out about those things. 1-300-800-222 is the number. Troy from Vic Point says, it's all good regarding EVs, but are the classics still an investment, i.e. the 72 XU1 Tirana, the Mazda RX2? Well, the answer is yes. And they, I guess, in that sense, always will be.
2: Yeah,
1: it's not as though petrol is going to disappear. It's not.
2: No, it's not. But it's interesting that classic car market. There's obviously fewer people who want to buy a car from the early 1900s because they didn't grow up with them. And I tend to find that the cars a lot of people aspire to are the cars they grew up with, the hot cars they couldn't afford in their 20s. Suddenly they aspire to owning one. I think there'll always be a market for them. But keep in mind, any of those cars, whether you're talking, supercars today or those collectible cars, no one needs them. They're nice to have. They're a toy.
1: They're a thing you have in the garage for the weekend when you play with them.
2: Yeah, and we saw throughout the GFC, the global financial crisis, that prices for a lot of those things came off suddenly because people don't need them, and some people sold them, and the prices dropped off a bit. But since then, they've rocketed, and I think recently, cars have been a better investment than a whole bunch of other classic investments out there. Will that keep going? Who knows? It's all down to supply and demand, but ultimately there's going to be a limit there somewhere as to what someone wants to pay for a classic car.
1: Yep, Scott from Blacktown. G'day, Scott. Hello, Scott.
7: How you going, Phil?
1: Yeah, pretty good. What's up?
7: I've got an iX35 Hyundai, mm-hmm. 2018 turbo diesel.
1: Mm-hmm.
7: I'm sort of tossed up whether the transmission can get and go electric, but I'm old school. I'm 72. I was born in 72, so there's too many wires and the electronic side of it. There's too much going on.
1: Yeah.
2: Well, I've got some bad news for you. If you're going to buy a new car at any point, it doesn't matter whether you buy petrol, diesel, or electric. There's a lot of technology and a lot of wires, and it's if anything, the EV is going to be a tiny bit simpler because it doesn't have all the engine control units and all of that. Yes, it's running the motors and so on and the battery charging, but they're all going to have a lot of technology and a lot of electronics going on. So unfortunately, that's the way of the world. And these days, there have been various studies on when things go wrong with a car. Often it's these days the electronic side, whereas 30 or 40 years ago you could pop the bonnet and maybe see a hose or something that wasn't on and adjust that and keep going.
7: Yeah, I'm saying that I can plug a scanner in and it'll give a code and it'll
2: go. All right, yeah.
7: I can replace. With that, there is none. It'll go back to the manufacturer. Right? Hey, you got to go back to the dealer, and it becomes a cool stuff. I've had BMWs and stuff in the past, Mercedes. If some little tiny thing that looks like the size of a matchbox, it almost breaks the bank.
2: But again, it's even with a, you know, you buy a pure petrol car these days, and I hear what you're saying, but you plug into the scanner, the OBD, and it'll still, in a lot of instances, I think it's going to be going back to the manufacturer if there's a fault there. But
7: sometimes maybe do. It'll tell you what part you can say it's sensor, bank, blah, blah, blah, and you can replace a part. And
2: often it is sensors, I think, these days. Like a sensor goes and suddenly it wants to shut the car down or put it in a limp home mode or something. Sometimes the issue itself may not be enormous. It's just come down to a tiny sensor that's letting the side down. But keep in mind the three main things to go wrong on an EV is the battery, something with the battery, something with the inverter, which is the thing that converts it from DC to AC, and something with the electric motors. But the motors are pretty simple and tend to be fairly reliable. The other two have a fair bit going on in terms of ones and zeros flying around the joint, but they can still still have issues.
1: Thanks, Scott. Good on you, mate. Appreciate it. 1-300-800-222 is the number. I guess Tesla sold a lot of cars last month, did they?
2: They sold an enormous amount of cars. Yeah. So the
1: I mean, only rate, because they were month before they were.
2: They were the top-selling car in the country.
1: But they still would be, wouldn't they?
2: Well, so we're getting the rest of the sales figures tomorrow for the rest of the industry, but Tesla came out today through the EV Council. And, just over 8,500 cars, and their top seller was the Model Y, a bit over 8,000, which I went back and looked at when the last time a car hit that sales level, and it was a Toyota Hilux in, I think it was December 2022.
1: Yeah.
2: So you had to go back almost 3.5 years. To see a car doing that. So, as I said, the rest of the sales figures come out tomorrow, but it's almost certain that that thing's going to be the top-selling car again. And if you look at that, 8,000 cars, you know, we're expecting something like 100, maybe a bit over 100,000 cars sold across the industry. So that in itself will account for 8% of the sales and 8%, roughly 8% of EVs before you add all the other brands in. So it's going to be an interesting sales figure.
1: Yeah, it will be.
2: But one little caveat for that, Tesla often pushes pretty hard end of quarter. So, I would guess that the July sales figures maybe won't be quite as solid. They've had a big push towards the end of the quarter, but we'll see.
1: We'll see. All righty. Sean from Taree. G'day, Sean.
8: G'day, Phil and Toby. I'm currently driving a Toyota Camry 2014, and I went to the local dealer and see about getting a new petrol Camry. And they said they don't have them anymore. So, I wasn't really interested in EV and the hybrid because I do a lot of highway miles. I didn't think the hybrid would be my cup of tea because they run on 95 octane now and they're a bit dear to run on the open road. So I've been looking at Mazdas or Subarus. I'm just wondering what other options you might advise me to consider.
2: So you'd prefer not an SUV, yeah? You'd prefer a sedan or a lower riding car?
8: Well, I did, but I'm open to the SUVs. I looked at a couple and they're okay, but sedans are pretty limited now that in the petrol riding.
1: Yeah, they are.
2: So the first thing I'd say is I wouldn't walk away from the Camry just on that. Last year I took a Camry across the Nullarbor. And I can't remember what we were getting. It was around about 5.5 litres, 100, something like that. So it was still fairly economical. Obviously,
8: it was a hybrid, Toby?
2: Yeah, it was hybrid, yeah. So that's all they've done now in Camry for 2-3 years, something like that.
8: Yeah.
2: So it's exactly the same car as you'd be looking at now. And it was, as I said, it was fairly economical. I was impressed with how it ran generally. I wouldn't walk away from that because that's a solid option. But you can look at, obviously... finding a diesel car, diesel would be one of the for your usage, for high mileage freeway cruising, a diesel would do it pretty nicely. But there aren't a whole lot of them these days. So take mid-sized SUVs, for example. The only one I can think of off the top of my head is a Kia Sportage, and they're about to, I believe, discontinue the diesel version. So, and they, you know, they'll head down eventually the hybrid only path and all that sort of stuff. So it's so yeah, something like a Kia Sportage diesel might do it pretty nicely. There's, I haven't driven this yet, but there's a BYD Seal 6 coming out in the next few weeks. I think it's in 3 or 4 weeks, something like that. And that's got a plug-in hybrid system, and that's going to be doing, it's sort of $35,000, $40,000, I think, somewhere around there. So it's sharp in terms of the pricing. On paper, it looks like they're going to get pretty long range out of it. I think for the media launch, they're looking to do Sydney to Melbourne on a charge or on a tank. So that's an option. And a lot of those plug-in hybrids, it's interesting, those plug-in hybrid EVs, they have a crazy low fuel number. If you look at the official fuel figure for them, they're often sometimes less than 1 litre 100, 1.5, 2 litres 100, somewhere around there. Every time I've driven one, once they get into hybrid mode, so once they're running purely as a hybrid, you've drained the battery on them, I find they tend to use, depending on the size of the car, somewhere between 6, 7, 8 litres 100, something like that. So I tend to find some of them will match a regular hybrid. I don't think I've had any beat a regular hybrid in terms of their fuel use. And some of them will use a bit more than a regular hybrid once you've drained the battery pack. So yeah, maybe that's not a terrific example for you, but some of those offer a fair bit of bang for buck in terms of the features and equipment and so on in them.
1: Okay.
8: Okay.
1: All right. Thanks, Sean.
8: Thank you.
1: Food for thought, eh? Fred from Perth. G'day, Fred.
9: Hello. How are you?
1: Pretty I'm good. Toby. Pretty good,
9: Love
1: Fred.
9: The show.
1: Thank you.
9: And Toby, hopefully you'll say nice things because I'm about to take delivery of a Polestar.
1: Oh,
9: 4,
1: all right, cool.
9: Toby's getting a Polestar. Interested in your commentary on that. I have a favourite motoring writer who I won't name, who I read recently, also has a pretty big kind of commercial business going, so it's sort of taking a bit of a shine off the always amusing commentary that he writes. Anyway, that's another story.
1: Yeah.
2: Nice.
9: That's another story. Just interested in your thoughts on that car. What's good, what to look out for. Hopefully it's not a complete lemon.
2: No, that's not a lemon at all. I really like it.
9: I was really impressed by it, and a beautifully designed car, I thought.
2: Yeah, it is. And it's, as you would have noticed, it's got a lot of space, particularly rear seat space. It's almost sort of limousine-like in terms of the space in the back. And, you know, the big talking point is obviously no rear windows. So you
9: it's a bit weird.
2: So you've got to get used to that.
1: It is a bit weird, Fred. I've driven one, and that is a bit weird. I mean, you don't look through the rear window. You look at a camera.
2: Yeah. And it's
9: I have driven it before I committed, but
2: And even little things, you go to if you're merging in traffic and you go to thank someone, and I'll sometimes give them a wave. That doesn't work, so you've got to come up with a plan B for that. But, no, look, the Polestar 4, I think,
9: is put the window down and get your arm out the window.
2: Yeah, or a lot of people these days are doing the hit the hazard lights just for a second or two to do it.
9: Right.
2: But I think it's a great car. It's comfortable. It's really good to drive. The tech on it, I think they had some issues software-wise, tech-wise early on. But they've, I believe, addressed those with software updates and so on. So I think that'd be okay. But it's a great car in that end of the market. And then, I'm sure you took up. They were doing some end of financial year deals on them as well.
9: Good deal. Yeah, I've gone a single motor, not the crazy fast one.
2: Yeah, which is fine. I mean, these days I find most of the electric cars, I'm happy, just as happy or happier with the rear-wheel drive or the two-wheel drive versions, because you can get a fair bit of performance out of them. And you tend to find the rear-wheel drives, if they've got the same battery capacity, will have a longer range because they've got a little bit less weight and so on in them. And sometimes they get a bit further as well. So it's pretty cool. But Polestar 4 is a great car. It's it's obviously pricier than, I guess, the sweet spot of the market, the sort of $50,000, $40,000, $50,000, $60,000 end of the market where most of the activity is. But you get a bit more space and a bit more luxury in it.
9: Yeah, no, it seems like a beautiful car. Anyway, but thanks for your show. Really, really love it.
1: No worries. Thanks, Fred. Bye-bye. Yes, the Polestar. You know, the one I drove, it was a two-motor one.
2: Yeah.
1: It's got
2: a lot of grunt.
1: It's got teeth rattling and acceleration. You don't need it. Like, No, when, are you going to use it?
2: And I've driven plenty of EVs that you just sort of go, wow, that's a lot of performance. But
1: And you're thinking, when? I mean, it's fun to show your friends.
2: But good to blast off the lights.
1: I don't know when you ever use it.
2: Yeah.
1: You can blast off the lights. That's true. Yeah. lines free. 1-300-800-222. 1-300-800-222. Fernando. Hello.
10: Hello. Hi, guys.
1: Hi. Hey.
10: Look, I've got a question.

0: around the Ford Raptor. So I've been looking at trying to work out whether I can get one. And with the prices of fuel and volatility of petrol in particular, I've been trying to find out whether or not they're going to make a hybrid variant. And I've reached out to Ford themselves. I've looked online and I can't seem to find any answer that you know.
1: Yeah, whether they're going to do it. I don't know, and I was... I think a couple of months ago, I was with the Ford boss, the global Ford boss, Jim Farley, and it's almost like they're running two streams. Yes, they're pushing down, obviously, performance and electric, and in some cases hybrid, but they are also, what they've got in the F-150 Raptor, which we don't get, and the Ranger Raptor are obviously focused a lot more on performance, driving excitement, the sound, all that sort of stuff. So I don't know. They have got, I believe there's an update to Raptor happening in the next year or two. If you look at, they just did a significant or a decent update to the regular Ranger. They haven't touched the Raptor yet. So I would imagine it's going to have something happening in the next year or two. Like, you'd think something's going to happen. But I'm reading between the lines here. Everything I was getting from them, they won't tell you. They're not going to tell me outright, but everything I was getting suggested that it's probably not going to go down the hybrid path in the next year or two. It's probably inevitable eventually. I hope I don't eat my words on that. I genuinely have no insight into this. I'm getting it from sometimes a look on their faces, whatever, like trying to figure out which way stuff's going. So I genuinely don't know, but I wouldn't be holding my breath for it.
0: Okay, thanks. Thanks a lot.
2: No worries. Thank you. Thanks, Fernando. Yeah, all right. Old mate, that's our previous caller who did a lot of driving from Perth, says, old mate can buy a Mazda 3.3-litre six-cylinder diesel mild hybrid, which would work fine.
1: Yeah, it would. But I think it will use more fuel than a Camry hybrid.
2: It will, won't it?
1: Yeah. So it's, I've done a fair few Ks in those. So that engine they use across CX 60, 70, 80 and 90. And every time I've been in one, I can't think of getting it down to 5.5 liters, 100. So it's nice engine, but not sure if it's necessarily going to have the fuel saving that he wants.
2: Taff from Maribyrnong says, if you put a deposit on an EV SUV and they say it's on the ship, can you ask for the build HIN number of that promised vehicle so you can't be fobbed off?
1: The VIN number, I think it'd be.
2: The VIN number,
1: Vehicle identification number. I think you can try to. I'm just trying to think how much detail they'll want to do. Sometimes they will change the VIN if a car gets too damaged or something, when it lands or whatever. But I know with Tesla and others, they'll often give you the VIN sort of as it's on the ship, more or less, and you can then track it and see when you're going to.
2: Because if you're going to put a deposit on something, it should be a thing, shouldn't it?
1: Yeah, absolutely.
2: Not just an idea.
1: No.
2: We will build this at some point.
1: No, sometimes they do. So, and Toyota was having that during COVID. They had people ordering cars and they were, in some instances, 18-month delays. So the thing
2: hadn't been built.
1: They probably haven't even dug the materials out of the ground yet. Like, it was they still had a long way to go on that one.
2: Yeah.
1: So, no, sometimes you absolutely can order, put a deposit down on a car that doesn't exist. Mm. Tesla are experts at that. They took deposits on the Roadster, which still isn't on sale. It was due to be on sale about 4 years ago.
2: Hmm.
1: And people put down some significant deposits on those overseas. So you can, but equally, check with them. Hey, tell me when this thing's going to arrive. But check the contract too that you're signing to make sure it doesn't say, it's got to have an end clause in there somewhere. They can't make you wait a year or two if you're not ready to.
2: Hmm.
1: But definitely try and ask them for a VIN. I'm just trying to think how much detail they want to give. And if it hasn't been built yet, obviously there won't be a VIN.
2: John from Long Jetty says, Toby, as with the Volvo, the Polestar rear view camera, how would you feel if external rear view mirrors became cameras?
1: Well, they already have. So there's,
2: Really?
1: Hyundai, Genesis, Audi and others have side mirrors that are cameras. And I've driven plenty of them that use those as cameras, and they do take some significant adjustment.
2: Hang on, Really, I haven't been in a car like this. So, yeah. When you look at the mirror, you're seeing a camera.
1: Yeah, so they've got a little screen just inside the window.

0: Okay.
1: On either side, so a little screen. You look inside, obviously, not at the mirror.
0: Do they have anything on the outside at all?
1: Yeah, they've got a little. So it's like a tiny little mirror sticking out. It's a camera. So it's about a quarter the size of your normal wing mirror, and that's the advantage of them, is they give you less aero drag, so more range in an EV. Mm. The other advantages of them is they're typically really good in the wet. So let's say it's hammering down rain. I've been in a lot of rain, like raining really heavily, and you don't get a single drop on the lens. It manages to keep it all the way, so you have quite a clear view on the screen. The negative, if you want to widen the field of view, you might sort of move your head a little bit to look a bit further and see if there's a bike in your blind spot or whatever. You can't do that. What you see in the camera is it, but it tends to offer you a wider field of view than you'll get from a normal mirror.
0: Charlie from Karratha. G'day, Charlie.
2: Yeah, how are you going, guys? Just a quick one. I live in the Pilbara. I'm driving a 92 Land Cruiser. I'm the original owner of that one, and still going well, but looking at possibly going back to Perth and getting an EV, because it's not the most economical car once it's just putting around in Perth and I need to.
0: How many Ks have you done it now, Charlie? So it's 33 years old? Yeah.
2: Yes, 671.
1: So it's an 80 series, yeah?
2: Yeah.
1: Yeah, cool.
2: It's a 1HZ, original motor, original gearbox.
0: Really? Tips. Wow. Yeah. Wow,
1: far out. It would still be worth something. People love those 80 series.
2: Yeah, they do. But, yeah, I'm looking at going tech and I've driven the Tesla Y. I've driven the Toyota BZ. I see Mazda have just released a 6E based on a Chinese format.
1: Mm.
2: I like the BZ because it felt like a Toyota brand bunny, because it's got controls on the steering column. And the like, and because when I drove the Tesla, I was driving a computer screen.
1: Yeah.
2: Trying to find anything.
1: Yeah.
2: Thoughts, comments as to...
1: Well, yeah, you've struck on the best part of the Toyota, which is that is the normality. And I actually drove an update of the BZ4X Touring this week, which is the slightly longer one. And that's how I summed it up, is that it is the best part of it is it feels like other Toyotas, and you've got normal controls. And the other advantage it's got is the driver assistance systems, which in some cars can get a little bit beepy and bongy in terms of alerting you to things, in that Toyota's really well calibrated. So it's so you don't have to, I find, just get in it and drive it. Don't switch anything off. It all works. It's fine. So the BZ4X, that's its advantages. As you probably noticed, if you start shopping around at other models, particularly the Chinese stuff, you'll get more bang for buck. You'll get more gadgets, more features for less money, essentially. So I guess it depends how much you value that normality and the regular driving of the Toyota compared with the others. But yeah, you're right. That Mazda 6E is built by DPAL, which is one of the brands from Chang'an, one of the big Chinese car makers. And Mazda turned to them to give them an EV, basically rebrand it. So it's styled as a Mazda, but built by DPAL. So, yeah, but the Tesla's still, the Tesla is a top seller for good reason. It's a popular car, but as you say, you've got to get your head around the tech. And coming from an 80 series Land Cruiser into that, it's going to be a big turning point. You know, something like a Kia EV5 or a Hyundai Ioniq 5 or 6, they will also have a bit more of that normal going on. But the Toyota's probably close to the top of that.
2: Okay.
0: All right, Charlie.
2: Thanks for your time tonight.
0: Thanks, Charlie. Good on you. Bye-bye. Yeah, they do. They go forever, those things, don't they?
1: Mm-hmm.
0: They do.
1: Yeah. And that's the one he's got there is the diesel engine. So it was a naturally aspirated diesel, which I don't think I've ever driven, but I've spoken to people who have, and apparently it's fairly... leisurely.
0: Okay.
1: And its acceleration. It goes forever,
0: but
1: you're not going to be blasting around the joint.
0: Still driving a 26-year-old Mercedes ML320 around Sydney.
1: Oh, there you go. That's...
0: Manufactured in Germany.
1: Oh.
0: And it's a dream. Heavy on fuel, though.
1: So, because manufactured in Germany, most of them were manufactured in the US, in the States. And the early ones that came into the country, the quality on them was pretty rubbish. They all had... pretty average fit and finish, and Merck had some quality issues with that American factory early on.
0: Mm.
1: Sold it all now, but early on it was a bit of a struggle.
0: Hi, Toby. harking back to your conversation with the Ford boss, he said there was an imminent decision pending bringing the Bronco to Australia. Is there any news about that? And he was also talking about an Australian-style ute. Any news on that?
1: Yeah. Good memory. So the Bronco initially is looking more like being the Bronco Sport, which is built in China.
0: Mm-hmm.
1: And it's so it's got the cool retro design. It doesn't have the really rugged sort of capability and so on of the real Bronco, what some people call the real Bronco. So we are certainly getting, or it looks like we're getting that Bronco Sport coming out of China. The other Bronco, I don't think is a major chance at this stage. So yeah, that's, which is a bit of a shame. In terms of the ute, the Ford ute, I don't think that was ever going to be a short or even medium term option. I think that, well, maybe medium term, but yeah, I don't imagine we'll hear anything about that for at least another year or 18 months. But as I said, he seemed certainly very keen on it and was keen to do it. So I'd be surprised if we didn't see something in the next couple of years. But yeah, I don't think it'll happen in the short term.
0: All right, John from Queanbeyan, I think we can squeeze you in before the end. John, g'day.
3: Oh, hi, how are you going? I'm just wondering, I'm looking at buying a X5 50i, the latest model with the new updated N63 engine, the TU3 or something like that. Is that more reliable than the earlier version?
1: You mean the updated version of the V8?
3: Yeah, because we had the older one, the 2010, plagued with problems with the valve stem seals and timing chains and fuel injectors and all that sort of stuff. But when it went good, you know what I mean? Like, when you had problems with it, you had problems.
1: Things
3: with
1: problems.
3: It.
1: Yeah, look, I'm not sure what they've done in terms of reliability and durability on that engine, so I wouldn't be able to give you any insight into that. The only thing is, it's an incredible engine in terms of refinement, performance. You know, revs really cleanly. Everything about it is really cool. I drove a version of that engine. I think it was that engine in a Range Rover recently, and it was pretty cool.
0: Mm.
3: Well, I heard the newer one has got like forged piston and rings, and they've done something to the cylinder block too as well to like strengthen everything up in it. Yeah, so.
0: Okay.
1: Yeah, right.
0: Okay. All right, John, thank you. Sorry we couldn't finish up there because we're being beaten by the end of the time. We've got to go to the news. Terrific, Toby, as always. Great to have you. We'll see you in a couple of weeks.
1: Sounds good.
0: Good on you. Toby Hagan, an edition of Motor Talk. All right, the latest news coming your way.
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8: ABC News with Andrew Kaloupas. Officials in the Ukrainian capital say a major Russian missile and drone attack has killed at least 20 people. The head of Kyiv's military administration accused Moscow of deliberately killing civilians. Russia's defense ministry said it had launched a massive attack in retaliation for Ukrainian strikes on civil infrastructure. The BBC's Sarah Rainsford has more from Kyiv.
9: It was an extremely difficult and a deadly night last night here. We heard loud explosions through the night as Russia launched a large-scale attack. There were drones at first and then ballistic and cruise missiles. We would hear the explosions rattling and shaking buildings here and causing terrible destruction. We know now from local authorities that an ambulance station was damaged. We know that a paramedic was killed and several other members of staff were badly injured.
8: Liberal MP Stephen Kennedy says Labor's proposed gambling advertising reforms have unacceptable carve-outs for streaming services. The government's legislation to restrict gaming ads on TV, radio and digital platforms has been sent to an 8-week Senate inquiry for further scrutiny after being introduced to Parliament on Thursday. The Coalition, Greens and members of the crossbench believe the reforms need to go further. Stephen Kennedy has told 7:30 the current bill would still allow streamers to show gambling ads during breaks.
10: You will see ads in every break of the game if you're streaming on your smart TV. That's what that legislation allows. I certainly don't think that's enough. When I think about my kids, if I think about what the US is doing, And when I think about we do the worst job in the world of protecting our citizens, it's definitely not enough.
8: There are warnings that a further interest rate hike could see house prices decline further, spurred by weakening consumer confidence. Nationally, housing values fell by 0.4% in June. That's the largest decline since 2022. Domain's chief residential economist, Dr. Nicola Powell, says buyers are in a wait-and-see phase right now.
5: We are a nation of pessimists at the moment, and history proves that any time we go into a period of very weak consumer confidence, it slows down the housing market in terms of transactions, but also does have a negative impact on price.
8: The New South Wales Health Minister says the state is cracking down on the sale of nitrous oxide to protect vulnerable young people. Harry Buttenshaw has more.
6: Nitrous oxide is used legally in hospitality and medical industries, but it can also be used as a recreational drug, often referred to as NANGs. In Australia, it's typically sold over the counter by retailers like tobacconists or online by companies offering 24/7 delivery services. The chemical compound has been linked to more than a dozen deaths around the country, including drowning, car crashes and suffocation, as well as complications from chronic use. The New South Wales government reforms will put the onus on retailers. From the 5th of November, it will be illegal to sell cylinders or tanks of more than 10 grams of nitrous oxide in the state. It will also be illegal to sell bulbs to anyone under 18.
8: British Prime Minister Keir Starmer has apologised to women forced to give up their babies and to those separated from their mothers at birth by a system of forced adoptions that targeted unmarried women. An estimated 185,000 children were separated from their mothers in Britain and Wales in the decades after World War II. Mr. Starmer has apologised in Parliament on behalf of the state for the lifelong trauma caused.
7: Mr. Speaker, we do say sorry. And we mean it. But sorry is not enough. This must also be the start of real change, working with those affected and their families to improve access to records and to provide the care and support that people need.
8: Eight Buddhist monks have been killed and more than 20 others injured after being hit by a pickup truck driven by an 11-year-old boy in Thailand. The victims were part of a group of 34 Buddhist monks and five lay followers undertaking a pilgrimage. Local officials say the driver was an 11-year-old boy with special needs who'd taken the pickup truck from his family home and drove about 10 kilometres before crashing into the group. You're up to date with the latest from ABC News. For more news at any time, you can download the ABC Listen app.
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11: Cloudy, very high chance of showers, most likely in the morning and afternoon. Winds northwesterly 25 to 40 kilometres an hour, turning westerly in the middle of the day. A low of 9, top of 14 for Friday. Saturday, shower or two, 8 to 14. And Sunday, cloudy, 9 to 14.

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2: Yes, well, hello, and how are you? Philip Clark with you on ABC Radio. This is Nightlife. We are right across the country. Good to be with you. And I hope things are going well. We'll put that edition of Toby's Motor Talk up on our podcast a bit later on. So you can find that with all the other podcasts that are there, including the great chat about koalas last night. So find it by just going to the ABC Listen app, put Nightlife in the search bar, and it'll pop up. abc.net.au/nightlife is our website. You can stream it from there as well. Alrighty, second hour of the program, 6 past 11, 6 past 9 in WA, South Australia and the Territory, 24 to 11. Good to be with you. Coming up in this hour, Nightlife News Breakdown with Paul Bongiorno. We'll find out what is happening with the government's gambling reform bills, which hit the parliament. Foreign correspondent spot tonight. Matthew Doran's going to join us. Fantastic ABC correspondent from the Middle East, based in Jerusalem normally, but give us a lowdown on what's the latest on the Strait of Hormuz and all of that. And also the fate of Benjamin Netanyahu with the Israeli, of course, the Israel state election fast approaching. And also, is there some relief for scam texters, for those of us who receive scam texts? There may be. Alex Kidman will explain a little about that as well. So plenty on. Keep this number handy, 1-300-800-222. We've got the Mighty Challenge coming up in less than an hour. You'll need it for then if you'd like to ring in the meantime. 1-300-800-222's the number. All right, let's kick the hour off with the news breakdown.
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2: Well, welcome to Nightlife News Breakdown. Over 3 years ago, there was an inquiry. It was chaired by the late former Labor MP Peter Murphy, in which she called for a complete ban on online gambling ads. Well, today, the federal government, after all this time, introduced its gambling advertising legislation in response to that report. Now, it doesn't go anywhere near as far as Peter Murphy would have liked, but there are some steps being made, including an opt-out option when streaming, a limit on radio and TV advertising to some extent, and a crackdown on influencers, again, to some extent. Labor are calling their reforms significant, whilst the Coalition, Green and Crossbench are pushing for more to address harms from gambling. And of course, the government needs to secure the support of the Coalition or Greens to get their bill through the Senate. It's not clear that they'll get it. For his analysis on this, and also the Minister for Defence's press club speech today and his take on progressive patriotism, we are joined by veteran political journalist and columnist with the Saturday paper, Paul Bongiorno. Paul, good evening to you. Welcome back to Nightlife.
3: Thank you, Philip, and good evening to you.
2: On gambling, the bill was introduced by the Minister for Sport and Communications, Annika Wells. I mean, here she is talking about the opt-out feature for online platforms on ABC Radio today.
4: We know that free-to-air has to have major events through our anti-siphoning laws, but if you chose to watch, I don't want to name any particular given that we're on the ABC, but you know, if you are watching the Football World Cup on SBS, another public broadcaster, for example, you have the ability to opt out of seeing gambling advertising. We know the trend for viewing in Australia is that more than half of the population now view these things online through streamers, and that is how, as technology evolves, households will continue to evolve.
2: Yes, although the number of people opting out is pretty small, if you look at the figures. Paul, it's not clear that this reform goes very far. Is it even a reform?
3: Well, you could argue that it doesn't go very far at all, and why it's taken 3 years and then a term and a half almost of the Albanese government to begin to address these in any serious way has you scratching your head, except that it is clear that the gambling industry, the broadcasters and the big sporting bodies, NRL and AFL particularly, have enormous sway and have used this enormous sway with the government, and it has to be said to a lesser extent with the opposition, because the opposition wants things to be to go a bit further, but even it doesn't want to go as far as the Murphy Inquiry recommended, and that is a total ban.
2: No, Independent Senator David Pocock's been outspoken that more needs to be done. This is what he had to say today.
5: We have the landmark Murphy Report, which was a multi-partisan-backed look at what is happening with gambling in Australia. We are the biggest losers in the world per capita, and they recommended three big things to turn that around. One was a phased-in ban on all gambling ads. The report said that gambling ads are normalising gambling amongst young people, and we have to turn that around. They said we need to ban inducements. And really critically, they said we actually need a national regulator to oversee these gambling companies. The government's bill doesn't do any of those things. They've decided that three ads an hour during children's television hours is acceptable.
2: Although there are carve-outs. I mean, he's got a point, doesn't he, Paul? What about major sporting events on free-to-air TV like the State of Origin Decider game happening next week? I mean, you still will see gambling ads there.
3: Yeah, well, you certainly will, and even under these proposals, after 8:30, you know, the ads can come on, and after 8:30, they can come on every time a try is scored,
2: or half time, or all that.
3: Look, the point is that you know we can be a bit glib about it. First of all, no one's asking for you know the punt to be punted. We can still gamble. We're a nation of punters. But $32 billion was lost by Australians last year. That's a hell of a lot of money. And the experts and the Murphy Inquiry and others will tell you that's a hell of a lot of misery as well. And it would seem that the reluctance just to have a blanket ban. I mean, I was at a news conference

0: news conference with Sarah Hanson-Young, the Green Senator, a couple of days back, and she said, look, we had all these arguments with tobacco. You might remember that the major rugby league tournaments was called the Winfield Cup for years. Well, we blanket banned tobacco.
1: Yeah, they survived,
0: you know. So if we blanket ban gambling advertising, you know, they're sure to find other ways to entice customers. And of course, one of the other things, and there was a terrific report on ABC Online today. I mean, the gambling companies have got a lot of money, and they use a lot of clever devices to entice people to gamble. Like, for example, inducements. They give you credit to gamble, so you can go along and use your $100, you know, to put a bet on, and if you win it, you keep the winnings. If you lose it, well, it's their money you're losing. But the whole idea is, if you win, guess what? You're going to go and bet more of your own money, because you,
1: because as we know, mostly you don't win.
0: It is indeed. I can remember my grandfather was an intrepid gambler, but he said to my father, he said, if you want to gamble, I'll be your bookmaker. And there was a famous bookmaker in Ballarat who drove a big car, and he said, see that big car over there, that bookmaker's big. He said, it's mug punters who paid for that big car.
1: Yeah. Well, that's the thing. I mean, you're not going to get rid of gambling. People like to gamble. We know that. People like to smoke. We know that. And banning advertising hasn't got rid of smoking, and it's not likely to get rid of gambling. But it's. I mean, parents are very concerned about it. And the ubiquity of online gambling, particularly over use of smartphones and so on, this is what has a lot of people worried, because there's a cult. There's a kind of culture of it amongst young people, using their smartphones, and the ads are targeted at them. You know, be with your mates, get going with your mates, form a mates group. It's mates all the time. And this is what's led to the pretty much overwhelming public support for tough action here. And I don't quite get why the government's not going with what the public want. What do you think?
0: Well, as I said earlier, there is no doubt the influence, particularly, I think, of the major sporting organisations, the NRL, the Rugby League, and the AFL has got enormous clout and influence. And they point, it goes all the way down. It's the same arguments, that the pokey clubs use too. Don't ban pokey machines because look what we do. We have sporting fields. We have, little kickers, and we pay for it all and all of that sort of stuff. All of that, I think, does carry a fair bit of weight with politicians, especially if they feel if they ban it, these influential organisations might even start campaigning against them.
1: Annika Wells was also talking about curtailing the celebrity effect, as she described it, of influencers spruiking gambling, but doubled down that protecting children was the main focus of the reforms.
2: One of the things we wanted to do with this package of reforms is address the influence of influencers in this space. But at the heart of the package, which is really significant reform, is trying to remove the insidious effect of gambling advertising on children where they experience it incidentally. So that's at the heart of the package.
1: Yes, well, they're not. The independents aren't the only ones opposed to it. Independent Senator Kate Chaney's joined the chorus calling for more changes, but the coalition doesn't like it much either. This is Kate Chaney.
3: Well, it's not just the coalition and the Greens and the independents in the Senate, but it's most of Australia who would like to see some improvements. So I think that it does have the potential to be improved there. I think it's an opportunity for the government to make it a whole lot better than it is and actually use the parliamentary process to make the laws better, which is what it's meant to be there for. So there are plenty of opportunities for improvement.
1: What chances are this of getting through the Senate? I mean, it's been kicked off to an inquiry, and that's going to bog it down for a long time.
0: Well, it'll get through the Senate if the coalition decides that it'll support it. Now, the coalition is suggesting the member for Cook Kennedy, who has quite interesting personal story about a friend of his who committed suicide, who was a gambling addict. Now the coalition may, for example, bring in or suggest amendments to ban inducements. That is, to ban the big gambling companies from saying to people, "Here's $200; you can spend it whatever way you like," providing you know, you can put a bet on at our expense, as it were. Mm. Well, banning that would be a great step. A national regulator, which

0: David Pocock spoke about it in our earlier sound grab, that could keep an eye on some of the very clever and, I would say, devious ways in which the big gambling companies use to hook people in to get them addicted. I mean, this is the thing that we're trying to deal with. Pocock, of course, who was the captain of the Wallabies, he said the thing that he most laments is that now, especially with younger people, there's a sort of an identification of gambling with sport. Yeah. You know, like you don't only kick goals, you kick goals and you win money, sort of stuff.
1: Yeah. Well, it's very much an association. That's right. And if you're out with your mates, then if you're not having a bet on your phone,
0: yeah,
1: then you're not really, you know, not really on song with youth culture.
0: That's right.
1: Minister Will says he hopes the reforms will be in place by January 1 next year. What do you reckon the chances of that happening are?
0: Well, as I say, you know, a lot's going to depend on what happens in the 8-week Senate inquiry, which, by the way, you'd have to say is redundant. I mean, what's this 8-week inquiry going to tell us?
1: We've already had an inquiry. Peter Murphy's already reported. That was 3 years ago. There was an extensive inquiry. Peter Murphy compiled a report off the back of that inquiry and gave it to the government. Here it is.
0: Yep, precisely. The only thing you could say is it does seem, and we're seeing this today, even our discussion tonight, is it could build a head of steam that puts more pressure, countervailing pressure, on the government to, as it were, checkmate the sort of pressure it's dealing with from the, from the gambling companies and the sporting bodies.
1: All right. Now, to the matter of progressive patriotism, a concept that was certainly new to many of us, I think, when it was brought up by Minister for Defence Pat Conroy. He was addressing the National Press Club today. He was addressed with a speech entitled Progressive Patriotism, a Labour Approach to Defence Capability, Defence Industry and Reform. Here's a little from it.
2: We're investing in our people, our institutions, our sovereignty. As progressives, we believe that Australia is worth improving and worth protecting and investing in our defence. Building our self-reliance and defence industry forms an integral part of the Labour approach to progressive patriotism.
1: Well, there's a bit to unpack here, isn't there, Paul? What are you making of progressive patriotism?
0: Well, okay, so Anthony Albanese unveiled the term progressive patriotism soon after he won the last election at a National Press Club speech in, I think it was June 2025, where he spoke about progressive patriotism for the first time, and he defined it as where we are proud to do things our own way. And what it was to, as it were, wrench away from conservatives who like to wrap themselves in the flag and they're the patriots and say, well, hang on, progressives on the political spectrum, we're patriots too. We can be progressive patriots and we can do it in a way that assures our security and broadens out the concept of what patriotism means. And we got this from the Defence Industry Minister, Pat Conroy, at the press club today, where the patriotism says, well, look, why we need to be more self-reliant, why we need to have our own defence industry, learning the lessons of the pandemic, learning the lessons of what happened with the Iran and what is still happening with the Iran war. We start to build the skills, we start to invest billions, literally billions of dollars in defence industry, which we can export, but more to the point, assures our own security. And defends our way of life, which means defends our health system, our education system, and everything else we hold dear as Australians. It's sort of a wraparound concept, which then goes, and this was fascinating today to see Pat Conroy, who, like Albanese, is of the left of the Labour Party. And of course, you know, Philip, that at the end of the month, there's a national conference of the Labour Party in Adelaide, where, of course, all sorts of policies will be discussed. And some people are thinking that there'll be big pushback against AUKUS. AUKUS is us, the critics would say, is, as it were, surrendering our sovereignty to the United States. Well, Conroy pushed back very hard against that today. He said that's not the case. This is us working with our allies, but repatriating, if you like, the sort of skills we need to be able to build the defence, defence material, the submarines and the planes and the drones and all the rest, out into the future. That's and in fact, Conroy, in answer to questions from the press pack there, said that he doesn't expect this national conference to overrule or override AUKUS. The previous one didn't. And in fact, what people are beginning to realise is that there are many jobs in boat building and submarine building in Perth and in Adelaide. You know, so there is a benefit there that also goes to hundreds of firms supplying all of this sort of stuff. So that was the tenor of the speech. They're fairly significant in one ways, but I think it's Albanese, trying to, as it drag the flag off people like maybe Tony Abbott and Pauline Hanson and wrap it around himself.
1: Yeah, whichever way you look at it, AUKUS, it is certainly a further enmeshment of Australia with US defence capability. There's no other way to look at it.
0: There isn't.
1: You would have thought. Not that there's any sight apart from the used Virginia submarines, which at least we can see those. At least they exist.
0: Well, but, don't forget
1: I don't know whether, there's no sight whatsoever of the these submarines that supposedly are being built in the UK. Well, actually, haven't even been designed yet. So
0: no, well, Conroy said he went and had a look at what they were doing in the UK, and they've expanded their shipyard, and so it's
1: shipyard,
0: already
1: happened. I mean, he'd be looking at looking at the person doing a sketch on the piece of paper.
0: Exactly. Yeah, well, don't forget that I think it's from next year. I mean, Perth is being enormously expanded to port, American nuclear submarines, and to maintain them. And I think there's Andrew Hastie made this point, the Liberal from Perth, WA, that I think there's going to be something like 7,000 US personnel and their families stationed in Perth from next year, all around the submarine project.
1: Yep, in there, up in Darwin, and is this an independent defence posture? Well, it's not, but anyway, I suppose this is what Pat Conroy is saying.
0: Yeah,
1: you know.
0: Well, I think
1: this is what passes for patriotism these days.
0: What we've been told, and historians have pointed out that the Australian psyche is a sense of abandonment after World War II, and we still have this sense of abandonment, and therefore we want to be very close to our American ally. One of the problems is, of course, that Donald Trump and his attitude to allies, and possibly even Australian allies, makes us a little bit nervous about just how secure this arrangement is.
1: Yep, indeed. All right, Paul, terrific to talk, as always. Appreciate your time.
0: Thanks, Phil. Bye.
1: Bye. Paul Bongiorno.
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1: Leading the news breakdown for us, David from Singleton. Thanks for all the texts, by the way. David from Singleton said, hasn't the government interference in the free tobacco market done well? Not. No, point taken, David. That's true. And I don't think anyone's suggesting that, you know, by banning gambling advertising, you'll get rid of gambling. Of course you won't. Although it should be observed that restrictions on tobacco have resulted in lower rates of smoking. They have. But you're quite right about where we're at the moment. Suresh in Perth says, remember the Benson Hedges cricket tournament? It survived without tobacco ads. Yes, the Winfield Cup, the same. Why don't they advertise the house always wins, says my texter. Yes, why don't they? Why don't they? Lisa, hi Lisa. On a more serious note, please understand suicide is not a crime. One does not commit it. People end their life by suicide. Thanks for understanding this. My mother took her life, breaks my heart. She was not a criminal. No, Lisa, that's a perfectly valid point to make. We're in the habit of saying commit suicide, aren't we? Rather than another way of putting it, because in Australia, the act itself is not a crime. You're quite right. Thank you for that. All right, let's proceed. Matthew Doran, ABC's Middle East correspondent, standing by.
3: Nightlife foreign correspondent.
1: Matthew, good evening to you.
5: G'day.

0: Well, US President Donald Trump has described the weekend's events as a foolish breach of the ceasefire. This is as the US mounted fresh attacks on commercial vehicles in the Strait of Hormuz. Choke point, of course, handles roughly 20% of global oil shipments. But is it open or is it not? Matthew, what's the latest?
1: Yeah, it's a very good question. Look, it is somewhat open, and there are certainly some ships getting through the Strait of Hormuz, far more getting through than they were just a couple of weeks ago before this interim deal between the US and Iran was signed. But you are right there. There is this ongoing tension. There is also aside from that, there is also a massive backlog of ships in the Persian Gulf. It's not like they can all just, you know, as Donald Trump was saying at the time when he said he'd agreed to this deal, he said, ships in the Gulf, start your engines. It's not a case of that. There is this backlog that's going to take some time to clear. And of course, yeah, we did see over the weekend this exchange of fire that was prompted by attacks on ships, commercial ships in the Strait, the US then opening fire on Iran retaliating against US bases in the region there, particularly in Kuwait and Bahrain. So, look, that was another flashpoint over the weekend. Things have calmed since then. Certainly, both sides seeming to suggest that they've made their point and that they won't be opening fire anymore. But it is still a very fragile situation. One thing I think is interesting to point out is that as part of these ongoing talks, there's been this so-called deconfliction line set up that the Qataris are managing. Mm-hmm. That's a bit of a jargony way of saying it's sort of like a hotline between the US and Iran, so that when these things do kick off, when their militaries do start to attack each other, this is more of a political or diplomatic line that the two sides can sort of talk to each other and talk it out and try to avoid that further escalation. And the Qataris have said that that has been used in response to those weekend events, and that could perhaps be why we've seen it calm down. But both sides certainly saying that they keep their hand on the trigger here. And, a long-term deal is still a way off.
0: Yeah, exactly. Well, it just seems a long way off, doesn't it? I mean, has there been any real progress at all? J.D. Vance and others saying, this is a they said it's a memorandum of understanding. They don't use the word deal so much, do they? But it's quite hard to find out what's been agreed, if anything, has it? I mean, Iran are not certainly not saying that they'll give up control over the Strait of Hormuz. I mean, today they said, oh, yes, well, if UN inspectors come back in, they're not inspecting the areas that the US bombed. So that's hard. Yeah. That's less than full agreement, I would have thought. I mean, it's been hard to know what's been agreed, if anything, has it?
1: Yeah, look, you are right there. There is a lot of confusion. And I think some of it is actually just fueled by the fact that the US and Iran, in their public statements, take slightly different positions to what has actually been written down in this memorandum of understanding. And you are right there. It's not quite a full deal. That's why we often refer to it as this interim deal, because it sets out this period of 60 days for further negotiations on those more difficult issues like the future of Iran's nuclear program and things like that. The US continues to say that the Strait of Hormuz in the future should be open without any restrictions. Iran says it's going to continue to exercise its right to maintain control over the Strait of Hormuz. And when you look at the wording of this MOU, it says that there will be discussions between Iran and Oman, the country on the other side of the Strait of Hormuz, and some of the Gulf states about what those management procedures, what those management issues could be. Now, is it a toll? Is it a management fee? Is that going to be charged to ships there? That might be a game of semantics, but certainly that is what is written down in this deal. It's the same when it comes to the situation in Lebanon. The situation there, point one of this MOU between the US and Iran says that there needs to be an end to all fighting on all fronts, including in Lebanon, and there needs to be respect for Lebanon's territorial integrity. But Israel continues to occupy territory in Lebanon, which is at odds there, and the US will effectively say that that's okay, whereas Iran says it's not. And then when you fast forward and look at things like the unfreezing of assets, the Iranians say that some of their assets need to be thawed immediately. The US says, no, that's a condition of further movement. So you are right. There is a lot of confusion there, and it really does depend on how both sides are spinning this for their own domestic audiences as to what how we measure any progress.

0: there.
1: Yeah, you mentioned Lebanon. Of course, over the weekend, Benjamin Netanyahu, the leader of Israel, declared a major victory on social media to counter weeks of intense domestic political attacks over his war management, and he explicitly highlighted the agreement as a significant strategic defeat for Iran and its proxy Hezbollah. Lebanon and Israel signed a US-brokered 14-point framework agreement designed to work towards ending hostilities, but they don't seem to have ended hostilities, have they? I mean, Israel is still occupying southern Lebanon, and the deal is highly controversial, isn't it?
0: Yeah, that's right. I mean, we need to remind our listeners that we are talking about multiple deals being put in place across this region at the moment. You've got the deal between the US and Iran about ending this broader regional war, which does go to Lebanon in point one, as I was just saying. But then you've got this other deal that's been reached between Israel and Lebanon, the Lebanese government, not Hezbollah. Hezbollah is not involved in those negotiations. This too has been brokered by the US. And this second deal effectively allows Israel to continue to occupy that territory inside southern Lebanon, its so-called security zone, for the foreseeable future, for as long as Hezbollah remains a threat. And Hezbollah itself says it isn't going to lay down its weapons. So some of the commentary is that that second deal can effectively entrench Israeli occupation in southern Lebanon, whereas the first deal says that that needs to end immediately. So they are in contradiction to each other. And that shows how the US, because it is behind both of these deals, it is sort of running different lines in different parts of the region. But you're right, Benjamin Netanyahu was facing considerable pressure at home because most people, most of his political opponents in particular, were saying that the first deal, the US-Iran deal, which Israel was not a part of, was seemingly totally cut out of negotiations and discussions over, that that was the US forcing it to capitulate. And there was a lot of concern about what that would mean for Lebanon. Mm. This second deal seems to help him out a little bit there. And that's why there is this this contradiction. And it does also have criticism within Lebanon as well. Hezbollah clearly not happy with it. People in southern Lebanon, even those who aren't necessarily Hezbollah supporters, also pretty annoyed that it seems to entrench this occupation. But the Lebanese government and a lot of other people within Lebanon would also be in favour of it because they see this as potentially the only way to sort this situation out and to achieve some sort of relative peace with their neighbour to the south in Israel.
1: Hmm. Who's got the upper hand here, Matthew? You know, you'd be,
0: that's a very good question.
1: I mean, Donald Trump keeps talking about the United States as overwhelming military force, the most powerful military in the world, and so on that he goes on about. But he's found the limits, hasn't he, of that military force?
0: Well, I remember back when
1: over the Strait of Hormuz,
0: That's right. And I remember back when this war started on Saturday, the 28th of February. I'm actually sitting on the roof of the ABC Bureau speaking to you at the moment, where I was standing as that war kicked off and we were providing round-the-clock coverage on it. At that time, Donald Trump and his key lieutenants, you know, people like the Defense Secretary Pete Hegseth, they were talking about this being a short, sharp war, that it could be sorted out within a couple of weeks.
1: That's right.
0: We are now 4 months down the track and we still don't have an outcome, a full outcome to end this conflict. It has been paused somewhat. We've got a situation where the Strait of Hormuz could get to a position where some sort of fees are being charged for transit. That was something that wasn't in place back when this war first started. It seems like the US underestimated the resilience of the Iranian regime there. This is a regime which has had senior members killed during the course of this war, no more senior than the supreme leader, Ali Khamenei, who's being laid to rest in his funeral starting over this weekend. And it is still holding power in Iran. So, look, I think it's safe to say Iran has taken a massive hit. It has been damaged. It's under significant pressure, but also the US does seem to have underestimated its resilience there.
1: Yeah, here's a question. I mean, because some observers, it's very opaque, Iran, so it's hard to read it, that some observers have said, look, what the US has achieved is in killing and knocking over the old regime, but the new regime in charge of Iran, far from being dislodged, of course, is firmly in charge, and they are more recalcitrant than the previous regime. Is it possible to make that judgment?
0: Look, it is very difficult.

0: difficult because, of course, yeah, as you say, Iran is very opaque. Getting information, getting, you know, that sort of insight from within the country can be quite difficult at times. But certainly, you know, there is that fear that this is a much more hardline regime than it once was. Even if it isn't more hardline in terms of its ideology, it's certainly going to be hardened as a result of everything that has happened in the last 4 months or so. We don't really have a firm view on what Ali Khamenei's successor, his son Mojtaba Khamenei, is going to be like in terms of running the country. He's in hiding. He's a recluse. A lot of the reports suggesting that he is severely injured as a result of this war, and that's why he hasn't been seen there. But there was clearly a decision within the regime to sort of splinter its management, its upper ranks, to withstand these sort of attacks and to ensure that it could continue even if senior members were killed during the course of the war. So, you know, that is obviously a concern there, that this is only going to harden the resolve. And it is, of course, worth noting that there is still considerable opposition to the regime in Iran. We've seen that for the course of many, many months. And even those who are opposed to the regime, some of them are pretty disappointed. Certainly the ones that have been able to speak to us at the ABC are pretty disappointed with how this has played out, because they thought and they believed the rhetoric that was coming from the United States, that it was coming to save them, to change the regime, and that hasn't happened.
1: Meanwhile, there is Benjamin Netanyahu, the Prime Minister of Israel, who is facing an upcoming election. Now, he is under all sorts of pressure over his handling of the wars in the region from the October 7th attacks onwards. But he also faces historical corruption charges as well. He's Israel's longest-serving prime minister. There's widespread public anger over his failure to hold an independent public inquiry into the government's failings before and after the Hamas-led attacks of October the 7th. How's he travelling, do you think?
0: Yeah, I mean, it's a really important question, considering that today is actually 1,000 days since the October 7 attacks back in 2023, when 1,200 people were killed and 250 were taken hostage. And there have been huge protests, but there have certainly been protests across the country, sort of a mixture of commemorations and protests about that day, and also renewed calls for there to be this independent commission. Certainly there is a lot of anger against Benjamin Netanyahu's suggestions that he's avoiding taking responsibility for the failures leading to October 7, that he's dragged Israel into multiple wars since. It's important to stress that Israelis are not a sort of homogenous bloc here. Some wars are more popular than others. The war in Gaza, certainly because it has dragged on for 2.5 years now, is something which many people have said needs to be brought to an end, whereas the war in Gaza and the war in Lebanon, many Israelis who might hold that view about Gaza might say that Iran and Lebanon, that should continue. So it's a bit of a nuanced view there. But he is certainly looking like he's in trouble in the polls. The latest polling from some of the major TV networks and newspapers is saying that his Likud party is still likely to be the largest party in the Israeli parliament, the Knesset. But it is not going to be big enough to govern in its own right. It rarely is. There's always coalitions here. That's why you see people like Itamar Ben-Gvir, the national security minister, who is the leader of the very right-wing, hardline Jewish nationalist party called Otzma Yehudit, which is translates to Jewish power. He is very controversial, but he is a member of Benjamin Netanyahu's coalition cabinet. You know, there are others in that frame as well who've propped up this government for the time being. What the polling is suggesting, which is quite interesting, is that if, and it is still an if, some of the main opposition parties decide to put aside their differences and band together, they could actually topple Benjamin Netanyahu. And that is something which many commentators are suggesting could happen. One of the names there as a potential prime minister is a man named Gadi Eisenkot. He's the former chief of staff of the IDF, so the former head of the Israeli military. He actually served under Benjamin Netanyahu while he was IDF chief of staff. He's broken away. He's set up his own party, which is called Yashar, which translates to straight. That's the direct translation. It kind of means that this is a party which is not left or right. It's coming through the middle, but it also is being referred to as a party of sort of straight talkers, people who want to talk to the public without hiding creating things. He is, his Yashar party is currently looking like it could be the second largest party in the Knesset based on the polling. And if he bans

0: together with some of the other high-profile opposition candidates, people like Naftali Bennett and Yair Lapid, who have also served previously as prime ministers. Those two gentlemen have banded together, but since banding together, their polling has actually gone down. You know, if those groups start to band together, they could topple Benjamin Netanyahu. But they will likely have to deal with some of the Arab-Israeli parties, which do exist in the Knesset as well, which have largely been shunned by the Netanyahu government in the last short while. So, you know, we are still, you know, 3 months at least away from an election. It has to be held before the end of October. And if a week is a long time in politics in other parts of the world, it's a lifetime in the Middle East. So anything could change there. But certainly based on current figures, the great survivor of Israeli politics could be in a bit of trouble.
1: Yep. Interesting. Fascinating. As always, Matthew, you've got millions of fans on Nightlife who've all texted me saying you deserve a medal for all sorts of reasons, which I would lend my voice to as well. I appreciate your time. Always appreciate your insight. Thank you.
0: Thanks.
1: Matthew Doran, ABC's Middle East correspondent, foreign correspondent on Nightlife tonight, says Marvin Gaye would say. If you know what's going on, well, then someone should tell us.
2: Hey, what's happening?
3: Brother, what's up?
2: This is a good party, man. Yeah, brother, like a dig. Stop.

0: indeed. Marvin Gaye with us. All right, we've got news coming up. We've got the a mighty challenge after that. Let's find out whether your SMS, annoying SMSs might get better. Alex Kidman has got the answer.
1: Nightlife with Philip Clark
2: on ABC Radio.
0: SMS scams are a scourge and one that costs Australians dearly. You don't need me to tell you that, I'm sure, with some estimates that Australians lost, $18 million last year due to dodgy SMS messages. I'm surprised it's that small myself. But it can be hard to tell if a message you've got from your bank, your hotel or even the government is on the level. Tell us about it. But that, at least in theory, has changed this week because there are new rules for SMS messages, meaning that businesses have to, quote, verify in order to have their business name come up in any communication sent out. What does this mean? Joining us to discuss how this might help us is Alex Kidman. Alex is a multi-award-winning technology journalist with several decades of experience writing about tech and technology. He's been on the program before. Alex, good evening to you. Welcome back.
3: Thanks for having me back, Phil.
0: Now, tell me what's changed from July 1. What's going to change?
3: So from July 1, and people may have already actually received messages that work this way.
0: Mm-hmm.
3: If you get an SMS message from a brand, and this could be a MyGov message, this could be from your bank or your telco or Australia Post or whatever,
0: mm-hmm.
3: you get a little signifier at the top that says Australia Post or bank or mm-hmm. MyGov or what have you. And before July the 1st, that could be spoofed. That could just be tricked out. Someone else, a scammer could say, oh yeah, look, I'm the ATO.
0: I'm Telstra.
3: Exactly. Mm-hmm. And I think a lot of people were probably aware that those kind of dodgy messages happened. This time of year, for example, you could expect to see a lot of fake MyGov messages.
0: Yeah.
3: But what's happened is the ACMA has set up what they call the Sender ID Registry, and businesses have to register their business name that they want to appear in this Sender ID field with the ACMA. And then once they're registered, basically they've got the exclusive on it. And
0: what, so otherwise you can't send one?
3: No, you can send them, but what will happen, and people may have already had some of these come through, is they will then be lumped in as unverified. So if I'm sending if I'm a scammer and I'm sending a dodgy MyGov message, it won't come through as MyGov, it'll come through as unverified instead, which will give you that first stage warning, hey, maybe this message isn't on the level.
0: Let's talk about that aspect of it in a minute. But I said at the start that they're saying there were reports that Australians lost $18 million last year. I mean, it'd be way more than that, wouldn't it?
3: Oh, look, absolutely. So that $18 million,
0: where's that figure come from?
3: So that $18 million figure is from ScamWatch, and it's specifically what they attributed to SMS scam messages last year. But there's a couple of factors here that mean that it's got to be bigger because people underreport this. People do not want to admit they've been fooled, so they don't report it, which is not the thing to do. It's a really good idea. You might feel a bit silly because you've fallen for one of these things, but the more we know as a group about this, the more power we have to fight them. Potentially there can also then be avenues for you to recover lost money, although that is not super common. I don't want to get people's hopes up too high by reporting it. So reporting it is really, really important. The other thing there, though, is SMS is not just used for a direct give me all your money scam. It can also be used for other things like identity theft, where there's not as easy a calculable cost to that, even though there's obviously a big crime value to it.
0: Yeah. You know the way the phones normally thread similar SMSs together. So if you got one from Telstra, you know, they're all in the thread. Dodgy SMSs can imitate this, can't they?
3: Well, they could, and this is one of the strengths.
0: But this is now they won't be able to.
3: Exactly. So this is one of the strengths of this new approach, where the dodgy one would have appeared in the thread.
0: Yeah.
3: Now it will just get bundled in as a big unverified thread of messages, some of which, and I suppose this is important to point out, could still be from legitimate businesses if they haven't actually registered with the Sender ID Registry yet.
0: So let's talk about the Sender ID. What is it?
3: So Sender ID is a 2 to 11 character long set of basically letters.
0: Mm-hmm.
3: They can't all be numbers because those would be phone numbers, basically, but of letters that are meant to identify a brand. So if you wanted to do ABC Nightlife, unfortunately you couldn't because it's 12 characters, but you could do ABC Nightlife, for example. That would be your 11. And you could register that, and that would then come through where in a normal, you know, person-to-person text message chain, it might just come up as the number. It instead comes up there as the brand.
0: can't scam it. So this sender ID gets registered with ACMA now. Is that the idea?
3: Yes, exactly so.
0: Why can't a scammer just copy it?
3: Because what happens is the scammer would then send their message through and the telcos are actually obliged to work with this registry, and when it's going through their systems, they'll go, well, the Telstra or the MyGov or whatever number is this, the scammer's number is something else, ba-bow, that's going straight through and verified even if they've put that brand in there. It's a pretty simple little database block.
0: Okay, so that's right, because they might be able to copy the identifiers, but they can't copy Telstra's phone number.
3: Exactly. They can't match both parts of the equation.
0: Is it any different from, your phone contacts or all your messages from your friends are about to appear to be unverified?
3: No, not at all. So when you set up a phone contact, you're creating your own little personal database on your phone. Like, you might be storing it in the cloud if you're using Google or Apple or what have you, but you're creating your own little personal database, and that just matches the number coming in to however you've assigned that contact. So if I had you, Phil Clark, as a contact in my phone, instead of your phone number coming up, it would come up as Phil Clark, but that's because I've set that on my phone. It will not make a change because you're not sending me something with a sender ID, you're sending me something with your mobile number instead.
0: Okay. So who has to, do you have to register? Is that what's happened?
3: If you're a business, and this includes charities as well, I should say.
0: You don't have to.
3: You're not obliged to register, but if you try and use sender ID, your messages are going to end up in that unverified thread as well. So it's a very good idea to do so if you use SMS as a form of communication with your customers or clients or anyone else you communicate with.
0: Okay. All right. But if you're just sending something, that's right, to a pal saying, let's meet for the Socceroos match at this place and time, that will be okay.
3: That will be 100% okay. You do it. Regular people receiving these don't actually have to do anything at all. You will probably already have received some kind of message from your telco saying, hey, the way you receive messages is going to look a little bit different by now. But you don't actually have to do anything. You don't need a new phone. You don't need to reboot. There's no new software. There's no thing that ordinary people have to do.
0: Okay, so we don't have to do anything here. It'll just happen. This is just happening.
3: Yeah, this has happened.
0: From July 1. Okay. Yep. All right. Does this mean now that we can absolutely trust all messages that come from known businesses, Alex?
3: Well, sadly, Phil, the answer to that question is no. Yeah. I'd love it if it was so.
0: I suspected that was the answer, yeah.
3: But there's a couple of reasons for this. Yeah. For a start, There are ways that, and I don't want to go into too much detail, I suppose. I don't want to instruct scammers on how to do crimes, but there are known scams around, for example, certain hotel booking sites where accounts for hotels get socially engineered, so they get stolen from the hotel. And then if the hotel sent out a message using its sender ID, which it's registered, that would appear legit. So you've still got to be careful looking at these messages, being aware of some of the more common flag falls that it's a scam. Things like, for example, if you ever get a MyGov message with a link in it, that's a scam every single time without exception. They never send links. Lots of big businesses no longer send links at all because they're just too easily spoofed, too easily sent to the wrong place. Also, bear in mind that other messaging platforms. So if you message through like WhatsApp, for example, or Facebook Messenger, that's not covered by this legislation at all because it can't be.
0: Okay.
3: So this is just SMS. There's that threat vector there as well. And, I mean, there's also, there's what I like to call the human factor in all of this. And I think that's actually the biggest tool that we've got to fight scammers. But unfortunately, it's also the biggest tool they've got to try and attack us.
0: Human factor, you mean what?
3: So one of the big ones here is overconfidence. Lots of people kind of tend to think, oh, I'm too smart. I'd never fall for a scam. I know what the tricks are. That overconfidence can be absolutely deadly because everyone, and I really do mean everyone, has their off days. And I will say this because I'll put my hand up, not that anyone can see it, and say, look, I've been studying and reporting on this field for more than 25 years. I have clicked on a dodgy message in my time because I was just distracted that day. I was waiting on, this was an Australia Post one, I was waiting on a package, something turned up, it looked all right. I was kind of not thinking about it, clicked on the link. And the only thing that clued me in, because I kind of knew what I was looking for, was actually the fake Australia Post site that loaded didn't look quite right to me. It didn't render quite, they'd stolen the Australia Post logo, but they hadn't laid it out right. And I thought, that doesn't look familiar. Looked up at the address bar and realised, oh, right, this is a scam. You fool, Alex. But if I can fall for it, everyone can fall for it. So overconfidence really can be deadly there. And this plays into that human factor of the ways that they try and engineer you. They try to get you to panic, to click something quickly because, you know, big financial penalties. You might not get your tax return. The police are about to knock on your door. All of these things, while this legislation is great, while it's a nice little tool in the fight against scammers, those human factors we can't entirely change. What you can change, though, is whenever you get these kinds of messages, stop, think, check in another way. So call your bank or check on your online accounts yourself with a fresh browser window, those kinds of things, because typically these things are not going to come and attack you in the next 5 seconds if you stop and think about them, and that's how we can spot them easily.
0: Years ago, well, they used to be, because this is before mass data leaks, but, you know, your people would change their phone numbers and so on. But these days, that's not really a thing, is it? I mean, people's information appears in mass data leaks all the time. And the only real protection you have is just to continue on, but be more vigilant about the sorts of things that come after these things, isn't it?
3: Well,
0: what do you reckon?
3: You can change your phone number, and there are...
0: But that's incredibly, you know...
3: Oh, it's inconvenient. Yeah. It's massively inconvenient, and it's probably more applicable
0: And it doesn't really help anyway, because, I mean, within a year or two, there'll be another data leak, and your phone number will be, you know, on the dark web with all the other scammers again.
3: And we can't protect against that. Absolutely.
0: We can't stop it.
3: Absolutely. Personal vigilance, unfortunately, has to be part of the story.
0: This doesn't stop the other form of scam, which is really annoying, which is the unsolicited phone call from... I got one the other day, actually, from an energy company who said that, you know, I've got some good credits for you, blah, blah, blah, blah, blah.
3: And no,
0: then
3: it
0: was sounding fine until they said, can you just tell us your account number? I said, well, you should know that. Goodbye.
3: No, look, it doesn't stop that kind of thing. There are obviously ongoing law enforcement efforts to try and combat that, to try and shut down some of the places that these operate from. Will we ever be 100% rid of them? No, I doubt it, or at least not while there's money to be made.
0: No, people think it's a new problem, but like, in a way it's not, isn't it? Through the letterbox in the old days, through the letterbox used to come lots of scams.
3: Oh, absolutely. I mean, I can remember back to the days of, you know, you must forward this letter on to 10 people kind of things.
0: That's
3: right. And so no, there's nothing, in one sense, there's nothing new under the sun, but the immediacy of modern communications and the fact that you can do it from anywhere on the globe makes it much more of a problem.
0: Yes, the poor old bloke in Nigeria who's still trying to get his money out, I do feel sorry for him sometimes.
3: I've got a spoiler for you, Phil. He doesn't exist.
0: Alex, terrific to talk. Thanks.
3: My pleasure.
0: Alex Kidman. Look, if you want to play the Mighty Challenge, give us a call, 1-300-800-222. Lines are free. Bank them up. All right, we shall commence battle. I'll read you the categories straight after the news.
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8: ABC News with Andrew Kaloupas. The number of people killed in Russia's massive drone and missile attack on the Ukrainian capital has risen to 20. Emergency services have been searching the rubble of collapsed residential blocks ripped apart by the sustained barrage. The BBC's Sarah Rainsford reports from Kyiv.
9: There were loud explosions all through the night here in Kyiv as the city came under a deadly Russian attack. It began with drones, followed by multiple ballistic and cruise missiles in what officials here are calling the biggest assault on the capital of this war so far. We don't know what military targets Russia might have hit, but we have seen the damage to residential areas, a city centre hotel on fire and a 9-storey block of flats destroyed. There we found rescue teams working through a giant heap of concrete and rubble looking for missing residents that they fear are buried beneath.
8: Independent MP Andrew Wilkie has accused Prime Minister Anthony Albanese of personally standing in the way of gambling advertising reform. The federal government has introduced legislation to Parliament which aims to restrict gambling ads during certain times of the day on TV, digital platforms and radio. It's had mixed reactions, including from some Labor MPs who say the measures don't go far enough. Mr Wilkie says Mr Albanese is standing in the way of proper change.
10: The government has a clear runway ahead of it. It has a blueprint, it has public support, it has parliamentary support. There is no good reason in the world why we shouldn't just get on with this, except that Anthony Albanese is saying no.
8: Victim survivors, experts and politicians are calling for an urgent extension of the National Redress Scheme for child sexual abuse survivors, with the program unlikely to clear its existing backlog before its legislated closure date. Here's political reporter Claudia Long.
11: In 2026 to date, the scheme has processed an average of 993 applications a month, a significant uptick on 2025. But even at this rate, it won't be able to clear the 30,000 case backlog by the time it's legislated to shut in 2028. And that doesn't include the more than 1,500 new cases expected each month over the next year. Griffith University criminologist and redress expert Kathleen Daly says the current timeline is unrealistic.
12: 1 year to close the redress scheme after the close of applications is ludicrous.
11: The federal government hasn't committed to extending the scheme, but has promised it won't let victim survivors down.
8: The New South Wales government is cracking down on the sale of nitrous oxide, saying an increase in recreational use is leading to serious harm. The chemical compound is used legally in hospitality and medical industries, but can also be used as a recreational drug, often referred to as NANGs. In New South Wales, it'll be illegal to sell cylinders or tanks containing more than 10 grams of nitrous oxide from November 5. A Papua separatist group says it's shot dead an American pilot in Indonesia's easternmost Yahukimo region. The group says the pilot had brought Indonesian troops into a conflict zone. Attacks by independence fighters in western Papua have grown more frequent and deadlier as they acquired better weapons. Rebel commander Elquius Kobach says government authorities need to come and retrieve the body themselves.
13: Today my soldiers and I shot down and burned a plane and shot the pilot. This is all me and my troops. If you want to find us, find us. Do not comb through civilians. If you want to evacuate his body, then the president, the Yahukimo regent and the chief of parliament must come by themselves.
8: To sport in the AFL, Brisbane has beaten Geelong by 22 points at Gardenia Park. Here's Corbin Middlemass.
14: The Lions kicked the first 8 goals of the game to lead by as many as 43 points. The Cats turned it around, dominating the second term to get within 1 early in the third quarter. But Brisbane powered away again, kicking 8 of the next 11 goals to open up the game and ultimately win by 22. The victory makes it 4 in a row for Brisbane as they replace Geelong in the top 4. The Cats have now lost 4 of their last 5 games and could fall as low as 8th by the end of the weekend. Corbin Middlemass, ABC Sport, Geelong.
8: In tennis, Alex de Minaur has cruised through to the second round of Wimbledon, defeating 38-year-old Frenchman Adrian Mannarino in straight sets in a hot and sunny London, 6-3, 6-2, 6-2. ABC News.
15: ABC Radio Weather Update. Cloudy, very high chance of showers, most likely in the morning and afternoon. Winds northwesterly 25 to 40 kilometres an hour, turning westerly in the middle of the day. A low of 9, top of 14 for Friday. Saturday, shower or two, 8 to 14. And Sunday, cloudy, 9 to 14.
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0: Yes, well, hello, and how are you? Philip Clark with you on ABC Local Radio. We are right across the country. This is Nightlife, and it's the third hour of the program, 6 past midnight. It's 6 past 10 in WA. South Australia and the Northern Territory, it's 24 to midnight. Very good to be with you too. Thanks for dropping in, and thanks for your texts and calls. Plenty of opportunity to keep the conversation going. We're about to play the Mighty Challenge, if you'd like to have a crack at that. 1-300-800-222 is my number. You can text answers on 0467-922-702, but if, as you know, you want to win the Mighty Challenge Fridge Magnet, you have to give us a call, 1-300-800-222. Coming up later in the last hour of the program, after the Mighty Challenge, Dave's Discs on tonight. Dave is paying tribute to the cowgirl from Calgary, the beautifully voiced divine K.D. Lang tonight with, we'll tell you about the song in the last hour of the program. So looking forward to that as well. Also, let's do a dive for the Socceroos on Saturday morning too. Will you be getting up, I wonder? And anybody say, I must say, when I came home last night, I didn't get to bed for a long time because I actually sat up and watched the England game against the DR Congo, because it looked at one stage as though England was going to get knocked off, which would have been highly embarrassing, I think, for the much fancied English team, who I thought to be one of the favourites for perhaps the title. And one stage, well, they were down 1-0 till well after half time before Harry Kane came to the rescue single-handedly. So it's certainly a thief of sleep, the World Cup. I wonder whether you'll be doing the same Saturday morning. Talk to me about that a bit later on. 1-300-800-222 is my number if you'd like to play the Mighty Challenge. Okay, we've got lines free. If everyone's set and ready, because if you are, so am I.
1: Challenge.
0: 25 questions, 5 categories. Our categories tonight are category number 1, potluck. Potluck. Category number 2, 2006 was 20 years ago. Category number 3, famous Benz. That's B-E-N-S, Benz, famous Benz. Category number 4, the Italian job. And category number 5, fictional soldiers. All right, potluck, 2006 was 20 years ago. Famous Benz, the Italian job, fictional soldiers. Who is going to kick us off tonight? Steve-O's in the Adelaide Hills, with dog and cat standing by. G'day, Steve-O.
2: Absolutely, yeah. I've got both of them sitting on my lap at the moment. Roxy's on my legs and our Jeeba's on my lap.
0: They're always there, Steve-O.
2: They are, yeah.
0: I do wonder about you sometimes, whether if you want to get up for a cup of tea, whether they still stay with you.
2: Pretty hard to get them off sometimes.
0: Steve-O, have you got the wood fire burning?
2: I've had the heater on, the air conditioner, and we've had apparently 70% of our July rainfall in just the last couple of days here in Adelaide. And went and had a look, and the creeks are absolutely flowing in Blair National Park, very spectacular. Playford Lake is as full as I've ever seen it, and I've lived here since 1985, so, yeah, it's beautiful.
0: Well, you know what? Any time it's raining in South Australia is pretty much a good time, Steve-O, given the history of it all, don't you reckon?
2: Absolutely, and we'll be really glad of it in a few months' time, I think.
0: Yeah. Oh, well, you're up in the hills. The place will be as green.
2: Yeah.
0: It'll be as green as.
2: Yeah, there's a few issues with flooding and things, and, yeah, you sometimes have, you know, people affected by it in a really bad way too, but overall...
0: Overall in South Australia...
2: And it is nice to see things flowing.
0: Let's have some rain, yeah.
2: Absolutely.
0: All righty, what do you want to do? Potluck, 2006 was 20 years ago. Famous Benz, the Italian job, fictional soldiers.
2: Not really liking too many of these categories. I might go 2006 was, 20 years ago.
0: 2006 was 20 years ago. I know. I find it deeply disturbing. Hey, which team defeated defending Premier Sydney to win their third AFL premiership in 2006?
2: Oh, no. This isn't my sort of question at all. I'll take a guess. It wasn't the year that the Crows won, was it? I know the Crows won one in the early sort of mid-2000s-ish. Was it the Adelaide Crows?
0: I like your sense of – I like the sense of loyalty you have, Steve-O, to South Australia and to Adelaide and the Adelaide Hills and all that, to dog and cat. But you know what? It's not going to work for you.
2: Ah.
0: Okay.
2: What a question.
0: See you, mate. Well, see you, Steve-O. Bye-bye. See you later. Yes. 1300 is the number. 1300 800 222. Lynette says, yeah, well, okay, Phil, the rain in Adelaide's good, but I got bogged at a function tonight. dear. Yes. 1300 800 222 is the number. Paul from North Fitzroy. That is correct. Yes. Daniel from the Caves in Queensland. G'day, Daniel.
1: Was that a clue?
0: What?
1: It wasn't Adelaide.
0: No, we've had Adelaide. No. Steve-O nominated the Crows, but no, that's not.
1: Oh yeah. When you said it's close. So yeah, 2006. All right. I remember the good years, you know, like 2010, 2000.

0: Isn't 23. 1990 was my favourite, but
1: Well, I remember this one bitterly, of course. Yes.
0: Mm. Oh, so it's the Swans.
1: No, it's not the Swans, Daniel. No.
0: I thought you were the Swans supporter.
1: The question was, which team defeated defending Premier Sydney to win their third AFL Premiership in 2006? So, Daniel, sorry, mate. No, it wasn't the Swans. Glenn from Penrith. G'day, Glenn.
2: Hi,

0: Oh, you want to read it to me, or do you want me to give you the answer?
1: Which
0: or?
1: Team defeated defending Premier Sydney to win their third AFL Premiership in 2006?
0: Glenn? You know, I remember this era because Port Adelaide won in 04.
1: Mm-hmm.
0: And then the Swans beat West Coast, and Leo Barry took that mark right at the end to save the day, wasn't it? And then the year later, West Coast beat the Swans.
1: Correct. Yes, it was. The West Coast Eagles. That's right.
0: Was that the Leo Barry one in 05?
1: It was. Yes, Leo Barry. The great Leo Barry took that magnificent mark.
0: Leo Barry, you star.
1: That's right.
0: Who was that commentator?
1: I'm trying to remember who the commentator was. That's right.
0: Oh.
1: He said, blow the siren. Come on, blow the siren.
0: Yeah, yeah.
1: Jane from Homebush says, West Coast Eagles, we was robbed again. Yeah, I don't know about, well, maybe we're, was it, it wasn't as bad as the Western Bulldogs one. You're right, Jane. Now, Glenn, question two, we're in 2006, was 20 years ago. You can move.
0: Yeah, what are the others, mate?
1: Famous Bens, Potluck,
0: Ben.
1: The Italian Job, Fictional Soldiers.
0: I'll stick with the 26.
1: Okay. Jeff from Jalorup says, West Coast Eagles, sensational day. I remember it with love. Ah, yes, Jeff. Ah, well, there you are. There you go. Question number two. 2006 was 20 years ago. Which 2006 Martin Scorsese film won Best Picture at the 79th Academy Awards?
0: I don't know. I'll just say Con Air. I don't know if that's his or at all or not. So Con Air?
1: No. No, it's not Con Air.
0: That never won.
1: Thank you, Glenn. Bye. No. Mick from Bamboka. G'day, Mick.
2: Hey, Phil. How you going?
1: Yeah, pretty good. What do you reckon?
2: I'm trying to think back. I wasn't that old in 2006. Departed?
1: Yeah. No, Mick, it is The Departed, but I think we might also depart from that reason. For that reason as well. Javen from Cronulla. G'day, Javen.
3: G'day, mate. How you going?
1: Yeah, not bad. We're up to question three. We're in 2006, was 20 years ago. What do you want to do? Stay there or you can move?
3: I will stay there. I don't do much like the other ones, mate. But before we go on, I'll just have to shout out to my mate Bryce Chapman out there. Mate, he's heading home from work after a big day in the colliery, mate.
1: Okay. Good on him. Did he?
3: Yeah, good on you, Bryce.
1: Did he put a fair? But did he put a fair day in, Javen?
3: Oh, not really. Never really does. He more or less just wanders around aimlessly, looking at the walls, mate.
1: Yeah.
3: About it.
1: Thanks, Javen. Thanks everybody who said it was Stephen Quatermain who commentated. Leo Barry, you star. Good on you. Thanks, Brendan, and thanks others. Now, Javen, what do you want to do here? What did you say?
3: Well, we'll stick with 2006.
1: Okay, 2006 was 20 years ago. Question number three. Which country won their fourth FIFA World Cup championship at the 2006 tournament?
3: Oh, not too much of a soccer follower. I'll have to say Portugal.
1: No, it wasn't Portugal. Thanks, Javen.
3: Right, thanks, Phil.
1: See you, mate. Bye-bye. No, it was not Portugal. Question number three we're up to now. Who is next here? What about Chris from Dongara? G'day, Chris.
4: Hello, how are you doing?
1: Not too bad, yeah. Not too bad. Which country won their fourth FIFA World Cup championship at the 2006 tournament?
4: So FIFA as in soccer?
1: Yeah, as in soccer, yeah. The World Cup.
4: Yep, the World Cup. I remember I was in Egypt watching Australia when the big famous dive happened.
1: Oh no, that wasn't that terrible.
4: That was something else, and there was a good couple of inches on anyone's television, but you know, so be it. So to say who won that, I'm not sure, but I'm going to say Germany.
1: It wasn't Germany. Sorry, mate. No, thank you. No, it was not Germany. Bryce in Nowra. G'day, Bryce.
5: Phil, how are you, mate?
1: Not bad. Pretty good.
5: I got that little shout out before from your good mate, Javen, I think.
1: Well, in that case, mate, I have to ask you, what do you reckon? Did Javen

0: Did he put a fair day in or not? Or did he walk around, basically walk around looking at the walls?
1: He tries. I think he wore the back of his boots out from laying down all night.
0: Boom, boom. Thank you, Bryce, for that very honest appraisal. Hey, which country won their fourth FIFA World Cup championship at the 2006 tournament?
1: Pretty young then, but I'm gonna take a stab at maybe Brazil.
0: Not Brazil. It's a fair guess. Thanks, Bryce. No, it wasn't. It wasn't Brazil. Shane in Wollongong. Hello, Shane.
2: Yeah, Phil. I'm gonna blow your mind right now. I am Bryce and Jaden, supervisor up
0: there. Hang on, have we emptied the whole colliery out here? Have we?
2: we've just finished afternoon.
0: Hang on,
2: we're all driving home and we're listening to the quiz.
0: Hey. See, the whole Arvo shift is just clocked off. Okay.
2: Well, I can honestly tell you as their supervisor,
0: yeah,
2: the two of them did bugger all tonight.
0: Now, Shane, there's a view that you walked around looking at the walls most of the day, and that was about it.
2: Hey, that's my job to look at the walls. Not their job.
0: Their job is to get stuck in, and you reckon there wasn't much of that, Shane?
2: Nah, mate. Last shift of the week, there wasn't much going on at all, I'll tell you.
0: That's what I always like on the job cards, you know. There's plenty of room for comment, Shane. I'm glad.
2: That's right. We're lucky we've got an old fellow in our crew, Uncle PG. He gets all the work done for us. And he gives me something to write in your report for these young fellas, I'll tell you what.
0: You know what, Shane? It's not like in the old days. These young blokes. Hey, fair enough. All right, question number three, 2006 was 20 years ago. Which country won their fourth FIFA World Cup championship at the 2006 tournament? Who won the World Cup in 2006?
2: I'm going to have to take a stab in the dark because I'm not much of a team sports fella, but I'd say probably England.
0: It wasn't England, no. I like a coal miner saying they're taking a stab in the dark, Shane, because I guess that's what it's like most of the time. Most of the time, that's what you're doing.
2: 4 hours a week, stabbing in the dark.
0: Yeah, that's right. On you, mate. Have a good...
2: All right. Okay. Thanks, mate.

0: the shift. Have we emptied the colliery? Pretty much. Steve from Frankston. G'day, Steve.
1: Oh, Phil.
0: Now, you're in Frankston. There's no colliery in Frankston as far as I'm aware.
1: Oh, no, that's right. I think the closest coal mine might have been Currumburra from here.
0: I was thinking you'd be down in be
1: like Coal Creek, you know?
0: Be down near La Trobe, wouldn't it? The nearest one to you?
1: I don't know. I think Currumburra would be closer to go to than Morwell.
0: Oh, okay. Oh, yeah, maybe that's right. What do you reckon? Which country won the fourth FIFA World Cup at the 2006 tournament?
1: All right. I'll just take a stab at it. I'll say Argentina.
0: No, not Argentina. Sorry, mate. It's hardly anyone's ever won the World Cup, you know. It's a funny thing. It's not too many countries have ever won it. The list is quite small, less than 10. Loz, hello.
2: Hello there.
0: Who won the World Cup in 2006?
2: I remember it quite distinctly. I was pretty young. The Socceroos, we lost to Italy in some contentious thing, and there was a penalty, and then Italy went on and won it. So you think, well, you know, we could have been up there. It was a stitch up.
0: They did. They did. It's partially when I lost a lot of interest in soccer after that, because
2: me too.
0: It was so bad. That decision was so bad, wasn't it? That penalty was so pathetic. And I remember talking to soccer people about it, and they said, "Oh, well, this is what happens if you're a soccer fan. This is what you get used to." I thought, I don't need that.
2: The Italian bloke deserved an Oscar.
0: Oh, yeah. And well, he didn't deserve an Oscar because the acting was so bad.
2: Good point.
0: Yeah, you're right. That's exactly right. Italy won their fourth FIFA World Cup championship at the 2006 tournament. It is funny though. Italy's won four. I think Germany's won about the same number. Not many countries have ever won it. France has won. Germany's won it. Italy's won. England won once, of course, famously in 1966, didn't they? Then I think who else has won it? Not many others. Brazil have won it, of course. Uruguay won the first one. Argentina have won. That might be it, I think, of who's ever won it. So, anyway, you going to watch on Saturday morning, Loz?
2: Well, to be honest, I'm actually not a big soccer fan. I just happened to tune into that World Cup and remember it.
0: Yeah.
2: And as you said, sort of lost interest since then. If it was on at a, yeah, look, I might watch a couple of games, but I haven't been all over it.
0: No, if it was on at a reasonable hour, fair enough. Jeff from Jalorup said, yeah, Italy, we was robbed. Well, we certainly were. Well, I don't think we would have ever gone on and won it, but I mean, you know, we certainly deserve, they did not deserve that goal, that game, that's for sure. Hey, question number four, 2006 was 20 years ago. What do you want to do here?
2: We'll stay here, please.
0: Which team defeated the Melbourne Storm at the NRL Grand Final in 2006?
2: Well, if I recall correctly, it was the zenith of Darren Lockyer's career, and the Broncos had a good win that year.
0: Correct, they did. Absolutely right, Loz. You're all over it. Is that your team, your sport of choice?
2: Yes.
0: Very good. All right, question five. 2006 was 20 years ago. Last one, if you like.
2: Yes, thank you.
0: Oh, you won't like this. Which team won the inaugural A-League Grand Final in 2006? The first A-League Grand Final.
2: Oh, gosh. Sydney FC.
0: Sydney FC is correct.
2: Complete shot in the dark.
0: There you go. Why not? Sydney FC. All right, Loz, that's it. No more 2006 and no more question number five. So we've got Potluck, Famous Ben's, Fictional Soldiers, The Italian Job.
2: Famous Ben's or Ben's?
0: Famous Ben's, B-E-N-S.
2: Yeah, we'll go there.
0: Okay.
2: Please.
0: Question number six. In Animal Farm, what type of animal was Benjamin?
2: Oh, Animal Farm, I thought they're all Benjamin.
0: In Animal Farm, what type of animal was Benjamin?
2: A cow.
0: Not a cow.
2: No worries.
0: No, thanks, mate. Bye-bye. Thank you anyway. No, he was not a cow. Paul from Geelong. G'day, Paul.
3: How you going, Phil?
0: I'm pretty well, mate, yes. Bad luck about the cattery tonight, but still, that's the way it goes, I guess.
3: Yeah, that's it. You got a big weekend planned, Phil?
0: Yeah. Yeah, I'm a bit nervous.

0: a bit nervous about tomorrow night. Other than that, yeah, I've got a few things on. Hey, what do you reckon? Question number six, famous Benz. In Animal Farm, what type of animal was Benjamin?
1: Look, I did read it about 30 years ago. I can remember there being a horse in it, but I think got put in the trailer and taken away. So I might say the horse.
0: Not the horse, Paul, no.
1: No worries, Phil.
0: Very sad news about that. It was a very sad episode, that was. Thanks, mate. You enjoy your weekend too.
1: I will do. Cheers.
0: Cheers, mate. Bye-bye. No, not a horse. Where are we? Anthony from Tamora. Hello, Anthony.
2: Hi, Phil. Yeah,
0: in Animal Farm.
2: I read
0: what type
2: the book of 42 years ago, I've sort of forgotten all of the names as well. So I'll just suggest that he was a pig.
0: He wasn't a pig. thank you. He wasn't a pig. No, thanks, Milo in the Blue Mountains. The only countries that ever to have won the World Cup are Spain, France. France have won multiple times. Germany's won. Brazil. Uruguay and Argentina and England won once, and that's it. No, I know. So the chance of anybody else winning are remote. And this year, who's going to win? Probably France, judging by the way they're playing. Kim is the voice of the Murray at Manham. G'day, Kim.
3: Good evening, Philip.
0: Hello.
3: Yeah, my choice would have been for the draft horse as well.
0: You know what, Kim? If there was ever a movie made about Animal Farm, you could be the voice of the draft horse.
3: Well, that'd be a brave idea.
0: Well, I know. I think it's a great idea because, you know what, you need a big voice for a draft horse, Kim, don't you?
3: Yes, true, yes. Yes. I will volunteer then.
0: You could say, nay.
3: No, he's not that. Well, Ben is such a nice, comfortable name.
0: In Animal Farm, what type of animal was Benjamin?
3: Well, he's not a pig. A sheep.
0: Nay, Kim.
3: Good night, Philip.
0: Good night, Kim. Yes, you'd like, you wouldn't like Kim to be, well, maybe you would like Kim to be a, you know, would you like Kim to be a surgeon delivering the bad news, do you think? Maybe you would, actually. Maybe it would be reassuring. Chipper from King Island makes a very good point. Hi, Chipper, on King Island, middle of Bass Strait. I've never heard of a cow with a man's name, he says. Well, that is true, Chipper. You do make a good point. Lex in Barra. G'day, Lex.
4: Hello, Philip.
0: Have you got dry feet?
4: I've got nice warm feet with my electric blanket on, but I haven't set the house on fire again with logs. The dog and cats are in front of the fire. It's lovely. Ooh. We've had a month's worth of rain in the last 48 hours, so it's just brilliant. So. And my strategy with the quiz is to ring up at the most awkward times of the answers I don't know. So I rang up for the soccer quiz. I'm sorry, the football quiz. I know you don't answer questions, but the last time there was a premiership of AFL was at St Kilda in 1966.
0: They did. That's it. St Kilda only won one, and they won once in 1966. That's right.
4: Yeah, my brother's 60 this year, and I'm thinking, goodness gracious me. And then I got confused with Wilbur the pig from Charlotte's Web.
0: Oh, of course, from Charlotte's Web. In Animal Farm, Lick, in Animal Farm, what type of animal was Benjamin?
4: A cockerel.
0: Not a cockerel. No.
4: Okay, good night.
0: Thanks, Lick. Bye-bye. See you later. No, not a cockerel. My texter says it sounds like you're trying to get Kim to play Mr. Ed. Well, I think Kim's got a deeper voice than Mr. Ed, hasn't he? Mr. Ed had a pretty good voice. That's true. Jim in Campbelltown says, I'm hearing Mr. Ed's voice. Deb from the Gold Coast says Kim would make a great Blackbeard. Oh, yeah, but Kim

0: a kindly fellow. I don't know whether he'd make a great pirate. All right, let's move on now. Who's Chris from Sandy Bay? G'day, Chris.
1: Oh, good evening, Phil.
0: Famous Benz in Animal Farm. What type of animal was Benjamin?
1: Well, I can't really help you with that, but I did meet the producer of The Italian Job when I was working in London in 1970, and I was going to tell you an interesting story, but whether you'd like to hear that or not, but I can't help you with Animal Farm.
0: Okay. You met the director of that. Who was that? Who was it again?
1: Of The Italian Job.
0: Yeah. What was the name of the director?
1: That I can't tell you his name, but I can tell you this story he recounted. As you would well know, you've got the most incredible reference library on all matters. It was the pursuit of Mini Coopers from England stealing gold bullion and running around, I think it was Milan, being pursued by the police in green and white Alfa Romeos. And they finished up in a beautiful palazzo, like a ballroom.
0: Mm-hmm.
1: And there was a scene of the scene was the police chasing these little Mini Coopers around the ballroom and to a Viennese waltz. It was set up. It was just an incredible bit of footage. It was a great movie.
0: But
1: the producer said to me, and I was talking to him in the London showroom where I was selling Jaguars and Rovers and such things, he said, you know, the best footage in the entire movie was the ballroom scene, and much of it finished up on the cutting room floor. So when you get to The Italian Job, I hope you get some good stories about that, but I can't help you on the Animal Farm.
0: Thanks, Chris. Thank you.
1: And good luck with your retirement. And I think when you go, a whole reference...
0: Like, hey, stop it. Stop it, Chris. Stop it. Stop.
1: Off the ABC.
0: Stop it. Stop it.
1: When you leave. Bye.
0: Stop it, Chris. See you later. I am not retiring. Anne-Marie from Dandenong. Hi, Anne-Marie.
2: Hello, Phil. I'm a happy Lions supporter tonight.
0: I know, yes. Well, you had a good victory. I tell you what, the Lions are coming good big time, aren't they?
2: Well, they are. And it was a great call by the boys on the ABC radio, so thanks to them for keeping us in the loop.
0: Hey. Now, tell me, in Animal Farm, what type of animal was Benjamin?
2: Well, we know he's not a pig because all pigs are equal. Then some pigs are more equal than others. He's a donkey.
0: He is. He is a donkey, absolutely correct.
3: Come and visit Animal Farm, where all animals are equal, but some are more equal than others.
4: But remember, now and forever, all animals are equal. Long live Napoleon!
3: Remember then to visit Animal Farm. Make certain you watch Pig Brother just as he is watching you.
0: There we are. Chris from Pakenham says that Kim would make a great blackboard of Mr. Squiggle fame.
2: True.
0: He would, wouldn't he? Yes, it's true.
2: Yeah. Or Bill Steam Shovel.
0: Or Steam Shovel. Yeah, yeah. dear. All righty. By the way, Denny from... hang on. I was going to read something else here. Where are we? Can't find it. Someone has texted in saying Darryl Baldock was the Saints captain in 1966, a legend of Upper Burnie, which is true. He was a Tasmanian player. Now, Anne-Marie, question number six. We're in Famous Benz. You can move if you like.
2: Can we move, please? And if you can tell me the category.
0: Potluck, The Italian Job, Fictional Soldiers.
2: I'll do The Italian Job.
0: Okay, The Italian Job it is. Question number six. You may regret this because this requires me to pronounce the Italian language, Anne-Marie.
2: Andiamo.
0: Andiamo. Oh, very good. Question number six. Parrucchiera is the Italian word for which job? We're in a category called The Italian Job. Which job is a parrucchiera?
2: A porter.
0: Not a porter, no.
2: Okay, arrivederci da Roma.
0: See you later. Mario could be good on these. G'day, Mario.
5: Good morning.

0: Have I made a mistake? Have I made a pre?
1: No, you have not. No, I know.
0: Parrucchiera is the Italian word for which job?
1: I've got no idea. Parrucca means toupee in Italian. And I don't know parrucchiera. So I will say I don't know.
0: Okay, Mario, thank you. Thank you. You may have helped someone. I don't know. Andrew from Smithton. Hello, Andrew.
2: There you go.
0: The Italian job. Parrucchiera is the Italian word for which job?
2: Selling a car.
0: Not selling a car, no. Not selling a car, no. 1-300-800-222 is the number. 1-300-800-222. There are lines free. You will get straight through if you want one. Kate from Umina Beach. G'day, Kate.
3: Oh, hello, Philip. Philip, sorry, I just wonder, I know you don't know this question, but I missed the who was in Animal Farm.
0: Oh, in Animal Farm, what type of animal was Benjamin? He was a donkey.
3: A donkey. I went through all the others and I was thinking maybe it was a rooster. Donkey, of course. Of course it was. Look, I'm sorry, I don't know Italian, but I'll say a hairdresser.
0: Correct.
3: Oh, okay.
0: Well, Mario, I feel sorry for Mario because he's right. Perruca is a toupee. That's correct.
3: Oh, I didn't hear it.
0: A parrucchiera is a hairdresser. Yeah.
3: Oh, okay. That was good luck. Okay. Good luck.
0: Question number seven. We're in the Italian job. You can stay here. Otherwise, you could move to fictional soldiers, famous bends, or potluck.
3: Potluck. Potluck. Okay, potluck.
0: Potluck it is. Question number seven. In Norse mythology, which god is the father of Thor?
3: Zeus?
0: Not Zeus. No.
3: Zeus. Okay.
0: No, thanks. Thanks, Kate. Bye-bye. No, not Zeus. Dave in Perth. G'day, Dave.
4: Oh, geez, that came up really quickly.
0: Yeah. No, it can happen. Well, I think everyone were put off by my Italian pronunciation. I thought they're running a mile. Question number seven, we're in potluck. In Norse mythology, which god is the father of Thor?
4: Has Zeus been taken yet?
0: Yeah, we've had Zeus. In Norse mythology, which god is the father of Thor?
4: Well, Norse doesn't really help me. Oh, sorry, mate. I've got to bow out.
0: No good. Thanks, Dave. No worries. What about Lucy from Echuca? Hi, Lucy.
5: Yes. Hello. Hey. Hello. How are you?
0: I'm good, Lucy. Yes. No, very well. Is it raining up your way?
5: It's been raining quite a bit. Yes, it's very wet and wintry. But, at the moment, not raining.
0: Okay. All right. Well, the rain, it's good. I mean, it's welcome most places, I think. Question number seven, yeah. Potluck. In Norse mythology, which god is the father of Thor?
5: Oh, I was going to answer the previous question, so I've missed it.
0: Yes.
5: I was after parrucchiera, hairdresser.
0: Aye, the parrucchiera.
5: Someone got that, did they?
0: Yes, they did, yes. Well, poor old Mario said, I don't know what the answer is. He says, I know a parrucca is a toupee.
5: Yeah, parrucca is it exactly. So he was very close.
0: He was.
5: Oh, it's a shame. So, sorry, what's the current question?
0: Potluck is the category. In Norse mythology, which god is the father of Thor?
5: Zeus?
0: Not Zeus. No, I've had Zeus. You can have another one.
5: Who's another? So it has to be it's Greek mythology.
0: Norse mythology.
5: Norse. Oh. Well, I'm trying to think of someone.
0: No, sorry.
5: Thanks anyway.
0: See you, Lucy. Bye-bye. Thanks anyway. Ian from Warimba. Hello, Ian.
6: Hi, Phil. How are you?
0: Pretty good. In Norse mythology, which god is the father of Thor?
6: Would it be Odin?
0: Odin. Yes, correct. Question number eight in potluck.
6: When is Finny Bob's last night?
0: Who?
6: The one who's retiring.
0: Oh, Trevor. Trevor Chappell.
6: Yeah.
0: Is it next week or the week after? I think it's the week after.
6: Oh, yeah.
0: Towards the end of July, I think, yeah.
6: Harry Chapin's got a good song about the late night DJ.
0: Oh, okay. Yeah. No, it's not imminent. It is imminent, but it's not.
6: Yeah,
0: it's not in the next day or so.
6: All right. Well, what are the...
0: So we've got

0: potluck, famous Benz, fictional soldiers, the Italian job.
1: Potluck.
0: Potluck it is. The human body typically has several hundred mushroom-shaped receptors called fungiform papillae.
1: Mm.
0: On which body part?
1: Would that be the tongue?
0: Correct. It would be, yes. On the tongue. Good. Very good.
1: All right, we'll go two more. Same one.
0: Staying in potluck?
1: Yeah.
0: Which sitcom of the 1990s starred Paul Reiser and Helen Hunt as a married couple in New York City?
1: Mad About You?
0: It was Mad About You too. Nice.
1: Three in a row. My best.
0: Nice work. Very going very well.
1: All right.

0: You can whisper it.
1: Yes, there you go. The Mad About You theme. Ian, very good. Very good work. That's three in a row. Nice work.
2: Yeah, we'll stay, I think, with them.
1: Staying with Potluck?
2: Yep.
1: How many sides does a hexacontatetragon have? How many sides does a hexacontatetragon have?
2: A bloody lot of them, so I'll just say 20?
1: No, not 20. Not close, Ian. Thanks, mate. Bye-bye. No, not really close. Anne-Marie from North Ringwood. Hi, Anne-Marie.
3: Hi, you're talking to a straight D student in maths all the way through high school.
1: Oh. Well, B's, you know, some people might say straight B's are pretty good, Anne-Marie.
3: That's straight D.
1: Oh, I see. How many sides does a hexacontatetragon have?
3: Well, I've never heard the term. It's got to be a lot. 40?
1: No, not 40. Sorry, Anne-Marie. No, not 40. Does anybody on the text line have the answer to this? And Jane from Mudgee, no, that's not correct. Jane from Mudgee says, don't you dare retire, Phil. No, I'm not. I'm not retiring. Jane from Mudgee says, what? OMG, Trevor retiring? Yes, he is. Yeah, well, he can tell you about it. You can ring him and call him. I've talked to him about it. He's off in a couple of weeks, I think. I think it's towards the end of July. 1-300-800-222 is my number. Robert from Adelaide. Hi, Robert.
4: Good morning.
1: Morning. Question 10, we're in Potluck. How many sides does a hexacontatetragon have?
4: Oh, lordy, lord. 16.
1: Not 16, no. No, not 16. Joe from Ridgehaven. G'day, Joe.
5: Oh, g'day. Would it be 25?
1: Not 25, Joe, no. No, not 25. Jim in Campbelltown's got the right answer here. At last, yes. Nobody else. Harry in the Bay has 600. No. No. Jim in Campbelltown's got the right answer. Jane from Homebush has got the right answer. What about Ian in Dover, in Tassie? Hi, Ian.
6: Good morning, Phil.
1: How many sides does a hexacontatetragon have?
6: I had one of those in the backyard, but anyway. I'm tossing up between a lot of ridiculous answers. I guess it's got to be an even number. 170.
1: No, way too many.
6: Well, it might be. Thank you, Phil.
1: Thank you, mate. Bye-bye. Way too many. 1-300-800-222 is the number. Sue says, the end of July is not in a couple of weeks. No, well, don't pin me down, Sue. Is this, I don't know the exact date at which he's going, but I don't think it's for a couple of weeks. Anyway, look, we'll ask and find out, all right? We can't tonight, but I'll ask on Monday and find out exactly when he is. Jim in Campbelltown, that's correct. Yes, nice, Jim. 1-300-800-222 is the number. Chris on the Night Watch, no, that's not correct. Not too many people have got this. A hexacontatetragon. How many sides does a hexacontatetragon have? We're up to question number 10. Where are we? They wouldn't let me do maths in matric, saying I would graduate, says Ingrid from Melanda. Mick's got the right answer here. Anybody else? Grant from Gavin in WA. No, that's not correct. Ruby in Melbourne. That's way too many. Ruby, no. Does anybody know the answer? We're struggling. How many sides does a hexacontatetragon have? Lines are free. Joyce is with us. G'day, Joyce. Hi, Joyce.
7: Hi.
1: How many sides does a hexacontatetragon have?
7: 64.
1: Correct. Yes. Oh. Yes. Will you still need me? Will you still feed me when I'm a hexacontatetragon?
7: Yes, of course.
1: Question 11. We're in Potluck. One left in Potluck, otherwise you can move.
7: I have never called before and never heard the quiz before. I just switched it on as I went to bed.
1: Oh, really?
7: So you'll need to explain all this to me.
1: Oh, Joyce, good on you. Well done. You mean you've never heard us before? Gee whiz.
7: Never.
1: Well, how about that? Good. How about that? Well, welcome aboard, Joyce. Nice to have a chat. I'm Phil. I'm Phil, you're Joyce, and we're the only people in the world tonight. Hey, question 11. So you've got a choice of potluck or famous Benz or fictional soldiers or the Italian job.
7: Oh, goodness me. Can you say them again?
1: A potluck, famous Benz, fictional soldiers or the Italian job. Dave in Tassie says, Phil, I know what a polygon is. It's a dead bird. Boom, boom, Dave.
7: Oh, I love it. potluck.
1: Potluck it is. Last one in potluck. Question 11. The Plains of Abraham overlook which Canadian city?
7: Oh, good grief. No idea. Montreal.
1: It's not Montreal. But, hey, you're a first-time caller, a first-time listener, and you know what, Joyce? You got one right. Good on you.
7: Wonderful. Thank you.
1: See ya. Give us a call.
7: Bye.
1: Make sure you give us a call again. Bye-bye. All righty. Question number 11. Pete from Eden. G'day, Pete.
0: How you going, Phil?
1: Pretty good. The Plains of Abraham overlook which Canadian city? It's not Montreal.
0: Toronto?
1: No, it's not.
0: Toronto?
1: It's not Toronto.
0: No, it's okay, not no Toronto. Worries.
1: See you later. No, it's not Toronto. Dimitri from Essendon. Hi, Dimitri.
8: Hello, hello.
1: Question 11. The Plains of Abraham overlook which Canadian city? Not Montreal, not Toronto.
8: Ontario?
1: Not Ontario, no. Not Ontario. Thank you from the ABC Facebook page. Someone said Trevor's last night is Thursday, July 30. Okay. Well, I thought it was the end of July. Andrew from Wollumbar. G'day, Andrew. Line's free, by the way, if you want to grab one. Hi, Andrew.
9: Hi. How are you, mate?
1: Pretty good. The Plains of Abraham overlook which Canadian city?
9: I'll go Nova Scotia.
1: Not Nova Scotia, no. We're after a city here. Mark from Port Pirie. G'day, Mark.
10: Hi, Phil.
1: Hi.
10: Well, there, Phil. I'm a bit disappointed not Geelong got flashed last night.
1: They did. They got flogged. Well, not flogged, but Brisbane are coming good, Mark. You know, they're coming. They're coming good at a good part of the season. Tell me, the Plains of Abraham overlook which Canadian city?
10: Would that be? No, I don't know, Phil.
1: No worries, Mark. Thank you anyway, mate. Lines are free. Ian from Dover didn't know. What about Mick down the road? Who knows Ian? G'day, Mick.
11: Well, I don't know Ian, but I'm a poor substitute for carrying the flag, so.
1: Hey, the Plains of Abraham overlook which Canadian city? We've got to get someone from Dover who knows the answer, Mick.
11: Oh, can I? I'm a bit of a digressor. Can I just tell a quick story?
1: Yeah. Do you know the answer to this?
11: Well,
1: give me a city.
11: Well, I lived and worked there in 76 all across, and I haven't got a clue. Any clue, major city?
1: No,
11: I'll have a guess.
1: No clues.
11: I'll have a guess.
1: Go on.
11: Well, Ontario, for a start, is not a city.
1: No, it's not. It's a province.
11: It's
1: not Montreal. It's not Toronto.
11: Well, let's have a stab at let's go to the East Coast, Vancouver.
1: Not Vancouver. Sorry, Mick. I'll put you on hold. I'll come back and hear your story in a second. Fortunately, Reese has rung us from Vancouver in Canada. G'day, Reese.
12: Hello.
1: Well, I'm very pleased we've gone to the source here. Question 11. The Plains of Abraham overlook which Canadian city?
12: Quebec City.
1: Yes, Quebec. Very good. Exactly. Well, you live in one of the most beautiful towns in the world, Reese, Vancouver. I mean, I don't know whether that's your view, but I've visited your city. It's a beautiful place.
12: Well, I'm a rarity here because I was born here.
1: Oh, really? Okay. You're true. What do you call a Vancouverite? A Vancouverian?
12: No, Vancouverite.
1: A Vancouverite. There you go.
12: Yeah. No, I have a little bit of a gripe before I go on.
1: Yeah, go on.
12: I can't get you on the magic speaker anymore because ABC doesn't participate in TuneIn.
1: Oh, no. Well, you can...
12: Yeah, so I have to pull out the iPad and listen to you on the iPad.
1: Oh, well, that's good anyway. I'm glad you found us anyway, Reese. That's no more potluck, mate. So we've got Famous Ben's, Fictional Soldiers, The Italian Job.
12: Well, I lived in Italy for a couple of years, so I'll try Italian Job.
1: The Italian Job. Question 12. The Italian Job. Insegnante is the Italian word for which job?
12: Insegnante. I think I know that. Well, if I ever knew it, I don't know it now. Insegnante. It sounds so familiar. Insegnante. I don't know. Private eye.
1: Not a private eye. Thanks, Reese. Thanks for helping us out with Quebec City. Good on you. Bye-bye. And thanks for listening, too. All righty. Who's going to help us here? Roz from Bandura. G'day, Roz.
13: Good evening, Phil.
1: Question 12. Insegnante is the Italian word for which job?
13: I think it's a teacher.
1: Correct.
13: Correct,
1: it is.
13: Years ago, I used to know Italian. Was it?
1: An insegnante is a teacher. Good. All right. Are we staying with the Italian job or not?
13: Well, I might as well because I don't know much of the other.
1: Avvocato. Avvocato is the Italian word for which profession?
13: Avvocato.
1: Avvocato.
13: To advocate for probably a lawyer?
1: Correct.
13: Oh, really?
1: Very good. A lawyer, jeez. Yes.
13: I'm thinking of advocate.
1: all right, staying here. Question 14.
13: Might as well.
1: Which type of tradie would be called a falegname?
13: Falegname. Can I ask you what it starts with, the first couple letters?
1: F. It starts with F.
13: So it's an F, not a PH.
1: No.
13: Falegname.
1: Falegname.
13: Falegname.
1: A falegname.
13: Felon, I'm just trying to think what felon could mean. Felon, I'll just say a robber.
1: Not a robber. Il ladro. No, Ros, thank you, mate. It's not. Michael from Berrydale. G'day, Michael.
14: Yeah.
1: Not bad. What type of tradie would be called a falegname in Italian?
14: A tradie? Well, I was a tiler. I'm going to go tiling.
1: He's not a tiler, mate. Thank you. Petro from South Perth might know this. G'day, Petro, or do I make a mistake here about your heritage?
15: No. Buonasera.
1: Buonasera. What type of tradie would be called a falegname in Italian?
15: Well, falegname is wood. So someone who works with wood. Carpenter?
1: Correct. Exactly right. Yes, very good. Did I pronounce it correctly, a falegname?
15: Not bad.
1: Okay. Question 15. Last one in the Italian job.
15: Okay.
1: In Italy, what sport would a calciatore play?
15: World Cup soccer.
1: Correct. Yes, very good. It's
15: not this time, though.
1: Not this time and not the last time. Petro, what's going on? Come on.
15: No, Italy have won four times.
1: That's true.
15: 34, 38, 1982 and 2006.
1: Famously in 2006 when they had that dreadful win against Australia. No, so let's say no more. Hey, question 16. No more Italian job, Petro, so I'm sorry, but it's Fictional Soldiers, Famous Ben's. That's all we have.
15: Okay, we'll go Fictional Soldiers.
1: 10 questions left. No, hang on, we've only got 9 questions left. We must be, we're up to question 16. Okay, Fictional Soldiers. Which actress played Lieutenant Jordan O'Neill in the 1997 film G.I. Jane?
15: Yes. What's her name? Dark-haired lady, married to Bruce Willis. Okay. Trying to go
1: going
15: way
1: well.
15: Back.
1: Going well here, Petro.
15: You're going well, except I can't remember her name. G.I. Jane.
1: You know this.
15: Of course I know it. Yes. Still good friends with Bruce, even though they're divorced.
1: Mm-hmm.
15: Okay.
1: Excellent.
15: No, I'm going to have to give it to someone else.
1: Oh,
15: I'm sorry.
1: No.
15: Thanks very much.
1: Thanks, Petro. Good on you. Thanks for helping us out with the Italian. All right. Andrew from Otford. Hello, Andrew.
16: Hello. How are you going?
1: Pretty good. Who are we after here?
16: Demi Moore.
1: Demi Moore, yes. Poor old Petro. Poor old Petro. He had it. He had it.
17: You have volunteered for the most intensive military training known to man. 60% of you will not pass this course.
18: Treat me the same, no better, no worse.
19: Damn, that girl is good.
20: There's a lot of people who don't want to see you finish.
18: I'm gonna go through with this. I thought you'd ring out in 2 weeks. Bing bang, it's over. I never expected you to do so damn well.
21: G.I. Jane. Why don't they just get it over with? Call her Joan of Arc.
1: Yes, why not? We're up to question 18, actually. Fictional soldiers, that's where we are. Andrew, but you can move to famous Bens if you like.
16: Sorry, famous what?
1: Bens, B-E-N.
16: Oh, yeah, okay, I'll go with that. I'll go.
1: You want famous Bens? Okay. Question 18. Famous Bens. Which Australian actor has appeared in Rogue One, Robin Hood and Animal Kingdom?
16: Okay, it's the blonde-haired guy. He's in the TV show All of Us, or the Sum of Us, rather, I think.
1: Famous Bens.
16: Okay. And not Ben Mendelsohn.
1: Is that your answer?
16: It is.
1: Correct. Yes. It was Ben Mendelsohn. Very good. All right. Question number 19. Famous Bens.
16: Yes, please.
1: Which Australian basketball player was an NBA All-Star in 2019, 2020 and 2021?
16: I thank you for hosting the quiz and I'll say good night.
1: Thanks, Andrew. See ya. Bye-bye. All righty. Dan from Adelaide. Do you got any idea on this one, Dan?
22: No, I don't.
1: Famous Bens. Which Australian basketball player was an NBA All-Star in 2019, 20 and 21?
22: Sorry, mine's blank.
1: No good. All right, mate. Thank you for that. All right. Well, I'll tell you what. We might take an answer on this after the news. We're up to question 19. 1, 2, 3, 4, 5, 6. We've got 7 questions left. Only 2 categories. Famous Bens and fictional soldiers. All right. We'll take answers on these. After the news, Dave's discs on the way as well. It's all in the next hour.
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24: This gentleman coming towards us said, "Ladies, I'd like to buy you a cup of coffee in memory of my mum." And he gave me a $10 note and just kept walking.
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25: ABC News with Andrew Kaloupas. The number of people killed in Russia's massive drone and missile attack on the Ukrainian capital has risen to 20. Ukraine's Air Force says Russia sent almost 500 drones and 74 missiles into Ukraine in one of the most intense barrages of the war. Ukraine's leader Volodymyr Zelensky has appealed to the Trump administration to grant it permission to manufacture Patriot air defense missile systems itself. More from the BBC's Sarah Rainsford in Kyiv.
26: We saw a lot of fires here in the city. We know that some of the damage was caused right in the city centre. A city hotel was on fire for many hours. And we've been to the scene of one block of flats, a 9-storey building, which has been very, very badly damaged. In fact, the end section has been completely smashed away. And rescue teams are working there now, desperately trying to find anyone who could be trapped underneath all of that concrete and that rubble. They believe a 15-year-old girl is among the people who lived in that building who are now trapped underneath that disaster site.
25: Rescue workers have celebrated the recovery of a man who spent more than a week under the rubble of a building flattened by last week's earthquakes in Venezuela. Here's Jono Wakely.
27: 44-year-old Hernan Alberto Gil Flores, a security guard who was working in a shopping mall in the coastal town of La Guaira, has been brought out alive after the structure collapsed on him 8 days ago. Rescue workers say he was trapped some 9 metres underground. It took 3 days to retrieve him and required emergency teams from around the world, including Mexico, Portugal, El Salvador, Spain and the US. The two earthquakes, which struck less than a minute apart, have damaged or destroyed around 59,000 buildings in the South American country. Many Venezuelans have expressed anger at the government for what they say has been a slow and insufficient response to the quakes.
25: Authorities say the known death toll from the earthquakes is almost 2,300. The sale of nitrous oxide, also known as NANGs, will be heavily restricted under new changes by the New South Wales government. Here's Harry Buttenshaw.
0: Nitrous oxide is usually used in the hospitality and medical industries, but can also be used as a recreational drug. Known as NANGs, laughing gas, bulbs or whippets, the gas is inhaled for a short high. Users typically source it from retailers like tobacconists or online from companies offering round-the-clock delivery services. More than a dozen deaths around the country have been linked to the gas in recent years. Now the New South Wales government is looking to put the onus on retailers. From November 5, it will be illegal to sell cylinders or tanks containing more than 10 grams of nitrous oxide and to sell bulbs to under 18s.
25: Green Senator Sarah Hanson-Young says Australia's social media ban for under 16s has been a failure from the start. The government is proposing increased powers for the eSafety Commissioner and the doubling of maximum penalties for tech companies which fail to comply with the ban. The Coalition and the Greens have teamed up to send the bill to an 8-week inquiry. Senator Hanson-Young says teenagers are not safer as a result of the current social media age restrictions.
2: It is the government's lack of willingness to hit the social media companies where it hurts, and that's their toxic algorithms. That's their use of people's data that they make money and huge profits off. You've got to hit them at their business model.
25: UK Prime Minister Keir Starmer has given a formal apology for the British government's role in separating unmarried mothers from their babies. The practice lasted decades and affected thousands of mothers and an estimated 185,000 babies before coming to an end in the late 1970s. Sir Keir issued an apology in Parliament for the lifelong trauma the policy inflicted.
3: It is a stain on our history. Mothers, many young, vulnerable and without support, were coerced, bullied or misled into feeling that they had no choice but to have their children taken away from them. What a thing to do.
25: The Vatican has excommunicated priests and lay Catholics of a breakaway conservative Catholic group that ordained bishops without Pope Leo's approval. The Society of St. Pius X celebrates the ancient Latin Mass and opposes the modernising reforms of the Catholic Church, which it considers to be rife with heresies and errors. A decree from the Doctrine of the Faith, which is the top watchdog authority of the Vatican, says the group now cannot officiate marriages or hear confessions. You're up to date with the latest from ABC News. For more news at any time, download the ABC Listen app.
4: ABC Radio weather update. Cloudy, very high chance of showers, most likely in the morning and afternoon. Winds northwesterly 25 to 40 kilometres an hour, turning westerly in the middle of the day. A low of 9, top of 14 for Friday. Saturday, shower or two, 8 to 14. And Sunday, cloudy, 9 to 14.
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0: Yes, well, hello and how are you? Philip Clark with you on ABC Radio. It's the last hour of the program on Nightlife. It's 6 past 1, 6 past 11 in WA, 24 to 1 in South Australia and the Northern Territory. Hello, everyone. How are you? I hope you're surviving everything. We're into the last few questions of the Mighty Challenge. Dave's disc on the way in this hour as well. Dave paying tribute to Katie Lang. Looking forward to that in the last half hour of this last hour of the program. 1-300-800-222 is my number. Issues of the day. Are you going to stay up for the Socceroos on Saturday morning? Oh, on Saturday night? Well, actually, you can't. It's 4 a.m. Come on. Are we going to do that? Maybe just sort of wake up and see what happened. Mind you, it will be the last time probably you'll get to see them play, I think. Whoever wins the thing anyway is certainly going to meet their demise next time round, because I think the winner of that thing plays Argentina. Oh, dear. Oh, dear. Bobong, as it were. 1-300-800-222 is the number. All right, let's get into that. We've got a few questions left in a little thing we call
1: the Mighty Challenge.
0: We're up to question number 19. Mick from Dover. Sorry, Mickey, you still there?
2: I'm still here.
0: Sorry, Mick, you wanted to tell us a story. Yeah, go on.
2: No, just a bit of trivia.
0: Yeah.
2: Regarding the World Cup, Colombia.
0: Yeah.
2: You know, a bit of mistaken identity recently when Luis Diaz got his father. He was kidnapped by the cartel. He's only recently come back, so... and back in 96 when
0: Pablo Escobar
2: deflected the goal into his own an own goal, and he got shot dead. Remember that one? So Australia was 500 to 1, so I think I'm going Colombia.
0: Okay. Thanks, Mick. Thank you. Let's have a chat about it a bit later in the hour. 1-300-800-222. Lines are free. We're up to question 19. We're in a category called Famous Bens. Which Australian basketball player was an NBA All-Star in 2019, 2020, and 2021? Famous Bens, B-E-N. John from Geelong. G'day, John.
3: Evening, Phil. How are you?
0: Pretty good. Who are we after?
3: I think I've got it right. I didn't think he was that good for that long. But Simmons.
0: Yes, exactly. Ben Simmons. Yes. Ben Simmons. Yeah, Ben Simmons was an NBA All-Star in 1920 and 2021. All righty, question number 20. We're in Famous Bens. There's two questions left there, and there are four questions left in Fictional Soldiers.
3: We'll stay with Bens.
0: Which actor and comedian played the title role in Zoolander?
3: That's an easy one for my generation, Stiller.
0: That's right, Ben Stiller, correct.
4: All right, who's going to call this sucker?
5: If nobody has any objections, I believe I might be of service. Now, this will be a straight walk-off. Old school rules. First model walks, second model duplicates, then elaborates. OK, boys, let's go to work.
6: Each before beauty, goat cheese.
7: Whatever.
5: Right.
0: Yes, Ben Stiller in Zoolander. All righty, question 21, last one in Famous Bens. John?
3: We'll stay with it.
0: Okay. Yep. Which actor was born Krishna Pandit Banji on the 31st of December 1943 in Yorkshire?
3: Oh, that's a bit out of my generation now, Phil.

0: stuff happened before you were born, John.
1: Yeah, and you'd love to have a catalogue there in your head of it all, but
0: No good. Okay, John. Thank you, mate. Thank you anyway for helping us out with the others. 1-300-800-222. There are lines free. We are up to question 21. You will get straight through. Have a crack. Cameron from South Perth. G'day, Cameron.
2: Yeah, good morning.
0: Question 21 we're up to. Famous Benz, B-E-N. Which actor was born Krishna Pandit Banji on the 31st of December 1943 in Yorkshire?
2: Ben Jones.
0: Not Ben Jones, no. Thanks, Cameron. No, not Ben Jones. Lines are free if you want to grab one. Lorella, correct. Lorella, I would have hoped you would have got that too. Yes, Lorella, correct. Annie in Melbourne, correct. Annette from Perth, very good. Paul from Plainlands, also correct. Sally from Bullsbrook, also correct. Jane from Mudgee. Would be also correct. Mari on the Gold Coast says, steady on, Phil. A bit of faith for our boys would be nice. They play Egypt, so good chance they'll get through. I'll be getting up for sure to watch them. Yeah, I could. Is Mo Salah playing for Egypt? He's a champ, doesn't he? Plays for Liverpool, I think. 1-300-800-222 is my number. Terry in Perth. Hello, Terry.
3: Good morning.
0: Morning. Which actor was...
3: Actually,
0: it's evening in Perth. Yeah, it's not morning where you are.
3: Yeah, mate, it's Ben Kingsley.
0: Correct. Which actor was born Krishna Pandit Banji in Yorkshire in 1943? It's Ben Kingsley, famous Benz.
3: He played Gandhi, didn't he?
0: He did. He famously played Gandhi. He was fantastic. Tremendous performance. Hey, question 22. We've got four left here. They're all in fictional soldiers.
3: Oh, just what I need.
0: That might be better than you think. Question 22. Which Sylvester Stallone character is named after a variety of apple?
3: Oh, Sylvester Stallone, it wouldn't be Granny Smith. I'll give you the tip. an apple. He doesn't look Japanese to be Fuji. And he's definitely not a pink lady. Oh, for God's sake. I can't even get a hint off you because you're a mongrel and you don't give them.
0: Correct.
3: Yeah. So correct. That means I got that answer correct. Oh, my God. I didn't even get it. What, Ben? Okay.
0: Correct observation, Terry, yes.
3: Yeah, an apple variety.
0: Which Western Stallone character is named after a variety of apple? I like your survey of apple.

0: Yeah, an apple variety.
1: Which Sylvester Stallone character is named after a variety of apple? I like your survey of name of apples that he couldn't be.
0: Could it be an iPad?
1: An iPad? An
0: apple? Isn't that made by Apple?
1: No. I'll let you have another crack at this because you've been funny about the others. But no. I don't want you to get misled by that. A variety of apple. We're talking about the fruit.
0: Oh, I'll just go iPhone then. That'll do. I'm out of here.
1: No. Okay. See you, Terry.
0: Sorry,
1: bye-bye.
0: Boys.
1: See you, mate. Bye-bye. No, that's not correct. Where are we? Pat from Shoalhaven. G'day, Pat.
2: Oh, dear. I can only think of two characters, Rocky and Rambo. Rocky Balboa?
1: Not correct. Sorry. Okay. Obeying the law of Anne to the T. Tony from Canberra. Hello, Tony.
3: G'day there, Phil.
1: Which Sylvester Stallone character is named after a variety of apple?
3: Well, given that he's a really muscle-bound, tough, you know, bloke, it'd have to be Granny Smith, wouldn't it?
1: No, it's not Granny Smith. Thank you, Tony. No, it's not. The law of Anne was observed a second ago. Was?
3: Oh, my God.
1: There you go. Hey, which Sylvester Stallone character is named after a variety of apple?
3: Oh, it has to be John Rambo.
1: John Rambo, correct.
4: Yeah. He is a legend of war. A soldier without a country. You know his name. And you know what he's capable of. War is in your blood. You're pushed. Killing's as easy as breathing. Live for nothing. Or die for something. Your call.
1: Who writes this stuff was?
3: Oh, mate, he was unkillable, wasn't he?
1: Question 23, we've got three left. Fictional soldiers.
3: Okay, keep going.
1: What is Blackadder's rank in Blackadder Goes Forth?
3: Oh, I love Blackadder, but rank.
1: What rank did he have?
3: I think it was Major. Major?
1: Major, not correct.
3: No.
1: Sorry, Wasp. Thanks, mate. Take it easy yourself. Yes, no. Kane from Carlton. G'day, Kane.
5: Good evening, Philip.
1: Evening.
5: And, listeners, how are you?
1: Very well.
5: That's the way. That Rambo piece of trivia was an absolute ripper. I did not know that.
1: I liked all the suggestions. Yeah. You're not named after a pink lady, that's for sure.
5: Yeah. Nah, he's probably the antithesis of such, isn't he?
1: Rambo. Yes, there is an apple called a Rambo, apparently. That's right.
5: Yeah. No, I've never watched him, to be fair.
1: What's Blackadder's rank in Blackadder Goes Forth?
5: I've got no idea, Philip, but I will just say lieutenant.
1: He's not a lieutenant. Sorry.
5: Beautiful.
1: Thanks, mate. Thanks, Kane. No, he's not. He's not. Jeff from Bacchus Marsh. G'day, Jeff.
6: Hi.
1: Question 23. What's Blackadder's rank in Blackadder Goes Forth?
6: I don't have a guess. Colonel?
1: He's not a colonel. No, he's not a colonel, Jeff. Mick from Tempe. G'day, Mick.
7: G'day, Phil. I'm just going to have a guess. It's Sergeant Major.
1: He's not a Sergeant Major. No, he's not a Sergeant Major. Simon from Brisbane. G'day, Simon.
8: How you going?
1: Hi. What's Blackadder's rank in Blackadder Goes Forth?
8: I thought it was Captain Blackadder, isn't it?
1: It is Captain Blackadder, yes.
9: So, Captain Darling.
10: Captain Blackadder.
9: Here to join us for the last waltz?
10: Yes, tired of folding the General's pyjamas.
11: Well, this is splendid comradely news. Together we'll fight for king and country and be sucking sausages in Berlin by tea time.
9: Yes, I hope their cafes are well stocked. Everyone seems determined to eat out the moment they arrive.
11: Now, really, this is brave, splendid, and noble.
9: Yes, Lieutenant?
11: I'm scared, sir.
12: I'm scared too, sir.
9: How are you feeling, darling?
10: Not all that good, Blackadder. Made a note in my diary on the way here. Simply says,

0: place.
1: Ah, dear.
2: That was the last episode. That one was absolutely brilliant.
1: Yeah, that was a very funny show.
2: Yes. Yeah.
1: How are you feeling, darling? That's right.
2: And you twitch it whenever that happens.
1: Question 24, two left, fictional soldiers. Mm-hmm. Which actor played Captain Benjamin Willard in Apocalypse Now? Which actor?
2: Okay. Is it Robert Duvall?
1: Not Robert Duvall.
2: No.
1: Smell of napalm in the morning. Yeah. No. No. Sorry, Simon. No, that's not correct. What about Gail from Wollongong? G'day, Gail.
3: Good morning.
1: Which actor played Captain Benjamin Willard in Apocalypse Now?
3: I should know this. Pass it on to someone else.
1: No good.
3: So wasting time.
1: Okay. See you later. Question 24. We're nearly there, aren't we?

0: Why? G'day, Lewis.
1: G'day, Phil. How are you?
0: Pretty good. Which actor played Captain Benjamin Willard in Apocalypse Now?
1: Oh, dear. I think it was on SBS just the other day. I was driving. My phone dropped in and out. I think I caught up that you're retiring, but the Trevor Chappell...
0: No, I'm not. I am definitely not retiring. Trevor Chappell's retiring. That's it. Yeah.
1: Oh, I see. I got the watch. It's not Jack Nicholson.
0: No, it's not Jack Nicholson.
1: No.
0: Thanks, Lewis. No, I'm going to be here for many, many, many, many, many centuries.
1: Oh, good on you. Wonderful.
0: See ya. Ben from Toowoomba. G'day, Ben.
2: Yeah, how are you going?
0: Not bad. Which actor played Captain Benjamin Willard in Apocalypse Now?
2: It'll only be a guess, but it wouldn't have been Charlie Sheen.
0: Not Charlie Sheen. No, sorry, Ben. No, not. Look, what about Louis from Subiaco? G'day, Louis.
3: G'day, how you doing?
0: Pretty good. Who are we after?
3: I can only other guess Marlon Brando.
0: Not Marlon Brando, no. It's not Marlon Brando. Adrian from Canberra, hi.
4: G'day, Phil.
0: Who played Captain Benjamin Willard in Apocalypse Now?
4: I think the Sheens were close. I think it's Martin Sheen.
0: Correct, yes, it was Martin Sheen.
5: Heard of Colonel Walter E. Kurtz? Your mission is to terminate the Colonel's command.
6: Terminate with extreme prejudice.
7: I love the smell of napalm in the morning.

0: Well, Adrian, nice work because you've put yourself in this situation. Question 25, and to win. We're in fictional soldiers. Okay. Which Stanley Kubrick film follows a platoon of US Marines through their boot camp training at Marine Corps Recruit Depot, Paris Island?
1: I'm going to say The Good Soldiers.
0: Not The Good Soldiers, no. Oh, no. Oh, no. Steve from Melbourne. G'day, Steve.
2: Yeah, hi.
0: Hi. Which Stanley Kubrick film? This is question 25. You can win here.
1: I'm going to say The Good Soldiers.
0: Not The Good Soldiers, no. Oh, no. Oh, no. Steve from Melbourne. G'day, Steve.
2: Yeah, hi.
0: Hi. Which Stanley Kubrick film? This is question 25. You can win here on a Bradbury. Which Stanley Kubrick film follows a platoon of US Marines through their boot camp training at Marine Corps Recruit Depot, Paris Island?
2: I think it's Full Metal Jacket.
0: So do I. Yes, it definitely is Full Metal Jacket. Nice work. Nice work.
2: My God.
0: Thank you. I know.
3: Paris Island, South Carolina, the United States Marine Corps Recruit Depot, an 8-week college for the phony tough and the crazy brave.
4: That is not your daddy's shotgun, cowboy. 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Most of you will go to Vietnam. Some of you will not come back.
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9: 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Full Metal Jacket.
0: Yes, it was a great film, actually, Steve. Yeah, no, it was. Hey, well done. We took a while to get here. It was a bit tough tonight, but we got it. We got it done. On you, Steve. I'll put you on hold. We'll get some details, and Dave will send these things out to you. Very, very good. 1-300-800-222 is my number. Nice work, everyone. Karen from Mullumbimby had it. Annette from Perth. Paul from Plainlands. Libby from Mitcham. Who else had this? Anne-Marie from Dandenong had Martin Sheen, Jim in Campbelltown. Oh, no, Jim in Campbelltown had Steel Metal Jacket. No, not Steel Metal Jackets.

0: Kane, yes, some gettable ones to close tonight. Good stuff. Full Metal Jacket is correct.
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0: Anybody staying up to watch the soccer? Someone suggested I wasn't being patriotic enough about the Socceroos. I don't know. Give us a call. 1-300-800-222 is the number. We'll have a chat about that. Dave's coming up shortly with Dave's Diz.

Mental, otherwise formerly known as Mental as Anything. Paul from Poland says, yes, the Mentals are a great band, especially live. Apparently so. I did not see them live, but apparently so. All righty. Dave's Discs is on the way. Are you getting up on Saturday morning for the Socceroos? 4 a.m. if you're on the East Coast. If you're elsewhere around Oz, it's even greater punish, actually. 3:30 for South Australia, Northern Territory. 2 a.m. if you're in WA. Actually, maybe that, I don't know, maybe that's easier, is it? No, maybe not. 4 a.m. There are World Cup fans out there who will be setting those early wake-up calls, and I suppose, look, do you want to celebrate your commitment by giving us a bell? We're taking on Egypt, 1-300-800-222. You're going to get up and watch? Whoever wins out of the Socceroos in Egypt, it's good, but it's curtains anyway, I think, because the next game after that is against Argentina. So goodbye, you would think. I did get up. I was on the way home last night and watched most of on the way home. I was looking at the results and saw that England were about to get done by the Democratic Republic of Congo, thinking this is going to be the great upset of the tournament. So when I went home, I contacted my son-in-law and other people I knew would be watching in London.

0: London, and we and I watched it sort of trading messages back and forth. It was a lot of fun, I must say. Harry Kane, of course, in the end came good and single-handedly saved England, so it was quite exciting. I watched most of England and DR Congo last night too, says Kane. Flicked it on, saw Congo had struck the first blow. I was so sad that they and Senegal could not hold on. Senegal, even more heartbreaking, to be fair. That is true. They were 2-0 up at the 86-minute mark. 2-0 up. And then got run over by the Belgians, who kicked 3 goals in a matter of minutes. It was quite something. Harry says, surely you weren't watching a screen while driving. No, I wasn't. What I was actually listening to was a BBC news service who told me that the England team were in trouble. So that's why as soon as I got home, I turned it on and had a look. Chris from the Night Watch says, I'll still be up. I finish at 4 a.m. So there'll be no problem for me. I wonder. I mean, look, if you're on the – we're not going to win the whole thing, but we've done pretty well so far. Though, well, I suppose in some dispassion of the count, you might say, hang on, we're in the round of 32. Well, there used to be only 32 teams in it. There are now 48. So have we really advanced matters much? If we win this game, certainly we will, because that means we'll be in the round of 16. Well, that's huge, isn't it? But can we beat Egypt? Egypt are a very good side, and they've got Mo Salah, of course, as we know, who's a champion, although there's some speculation about whether he's going to play or not. Anyway, I'll most likely be up, I think. Depends how Friday night goes. At 4 a.m., I'll most likely be up just to see the boys and see how they go. Thank you, Steve from Sydney, who says, as Oscar Wilde would say, if you feel rumours of your retirement have been greatly exaggerated. Yeah, they have, Steve. The rumours of my retirement have been severely exaggerated. I'm not going anywhere. But there may be somebody else who is. I shall speak to him on Monday and find out exactly. But I understand it's the end of July, Thursday, June 30. Is that July 30? Is that right? He'll be saying goodbye. So we'll do that. We'll do that Monday. All righty. 1-300-800-222 has been my number. Keep that handy. You'll need that, as you know, always. But hey, you know, we're in that time of the week when we do something very important called.
1: It's time for Dave's Discs.
0: Hey, Dave.
2: Hello.
0: G'day. Mate. How are you? Looking forward to this.
2: Oh, have you ever seen K.D. Lang live in concert?
0: No.
2: No? My God, woman does not need a microphone. Mm-hmm. The voice is just exceptional. And I was very lucky to get to go backstage and to meet K.D. Lang one day. And she's the most incredibly shy person that you've ever met.
0: Really?
2: Yeah.
0: I wouldn't have picked that.
2: No. Not when you see her early work. Oh. She's dancing around stages and incredible artist, beautiful voice. Yeah. And when I went backstage, I had heard a rumour, because my mum and dad lived just outside of Ballina, that she'd been on a nudist beach a couple of days before. And the record company, they're looking at me, so I say to her, did you enjoy yourself on that beach the other day? She really enjoys Australia. She loves it. And she goes, how do you think I got this tanned? And she couldn't believe it. And the record company thought, uh-oh, we're throwing him out. But she was so delightful. So I've really wanted to do K.D. Lang for some time. So what do you think?
0: I reckon take it away, Dave.
2: All right.
1: Back in the early 90s, country music was injected with a new subculture, evolving into a more sophisticated sound with time. That sophistication came about, however, through somewhat of a paradox, with what these days has been labelled cowpunk. Yes, cowpunk, or country punk. It had all the vivaciousness and exhilaration of the punk scene that exploded across the sounds of the 70s, but with amazing storylines. Wrapped with enthralling instrumentation from traditional country and folk, cowpunk was born on the west coast of the US as a rebellious counterculture to the traditional offerings emanating out of Nashville, the metropolis of country music. artists began blending punk with honky-tonk, rockabilly, with artists like Dwight Yoakam and the Bakersfield Sound. Owen Bradley was a chief architect of the 1950s and 60s Nashville country music and rockabilly sound. Now, he's the fellow that built the first music business on Music Row in Nashville, and he produced the hits of numerous country music Hall of Famers. There would come to be a great meeting of minds between the two genres, but more about that in a few moments' time, okay? In the UK, pop rock and punk acts began incorporating blues, bluegrass and country aesthetics into their material, setting the stage for what we call today alt country or alternative country. Cow punk would also journey north to Canada and, in particular, strike at the heartstrings of an artist from Alberta. Our feature artist tonight, K.D. Lang, who, despite growing up playing classical music, became deeply infatuated with country icon Patsy Cline. K.D. Lang injected into her own offerings her interpretation and style of this cowpunk, adding along with it sharp, ironic wit and wisdom within her lyrics, and soon was in total control of her enchanting, pristine mezzo-soprano voice. Accompanying this was her aesthetic appeal of androgynous styling, cut-off cowboy boots and cropped hair over rhinestone dresses, infusing traditional country instruments of banjos, pedal steel guitars and upright basses. K.D. Lang performed with an aggressive, driving punk undercurrent drumbeat that we now call

Katie Lang's genre-bending offerings would be showcased on independently released EPs and albums early in her career, but she would soon transition from old country roots to a more adult alternative approach to her sound, but not before creating some considerable controversy within the Nashville country music hierarchy. Her vaguely campy persona had many confused because they couldn't stuff the songstress into their confined, circumscribed box. But what stood out, right from her very early offerings, was that voice. The daughter of a pharmacist, Catherine Dawn Lang studied piano and guitar while growing up and played classical music. That is, until she attended college, where she began performing with a more avant-garde technique, forming her first band with her co-conspirator, Ben Mink, called The Reclines, in homage to her cultural hero, Patsy Cline. A Canadian independent label saw the potential and signed the group to record an album, A Truly Western Experience, in 1984, with its tip of the hat to producer Malcolm McLaren, who created punk through the Sex Pistols. Many saw this debut effort as a bit of a parody on country. Katie Lang became acquainted with the music of Patsy Cline when she attended college, while she was preparing to star in a theatrical production based on the country music pioneer's life. When KD was signed to a major record label in 1986, she added a Cline classic to her repertoire. Signed to Sire Records, the cowgirl from Calgary would make her major record label debut through an album appropriately titled Angel with a Lariat in 1987, and that would begin her journey to the international music charts and bridge traditional country with rockabilly and the emerging post-punk sounds of new wave. It all sounds quite confusing, and well, this is no ordinary chanteuse. It was a Patsy Cline classic that would close out this album as a way of showing her abilities, but it would gain her notoriety as a standout offering, especially when performing live on stage, even to this day. For KD, though, adding the Patsy Cline classic to her album proved that she had the country chops, and when she performs the track live, it's breathtaking.

Yes, that track, a recording from the State Theatre in Sydney of the Patsy Cline power piece, Three Cigarettes in an Ashtray. KD's debut major label album, Angel with a Lariat, was produced by Dave Edmonds of Girls Talk fame, and it would enthrall and confuse all at the same time, but it had everybody paying attention to this eccentric KD Lang. Whilst she was recording her second Nashville album in 1987, Lang performed a duet to appear in the flick Hiding Out. Well, that became a huge hit, marking her first appearance on the US country charts. That duet with Roy Orbison and the track Crying.

crying would take K.D. Lang and her eccentric punk-inspired alternative modus operandi to traditional Nashville output into the hearts of the cool country class and open her up to a much wider appreciation. K.D. Lang would further go on to shock the establishment yet again with revelations that country music had its first avowed lesbian within the ever-expanding and evolving category. The conservative country music establishment had not seen this kind of scenario since, well, since a rebellious dame showed up at the Grand Ole Opry by the name of Patsy Cline. This collegian revelation to K.D. Lang of the country pioneer's songs became solidified on her next album offering, on which she would work with the legendary producer, the fella I mentioned earlier, Bradley Owen, the man responsible for the work of Patsy Cline.

I'm down to my last cigarette. Katie Lang would have a whole album of songs about smoking, yet she never ever touched a cigarette. Shadow Land, the album from which that came, became one of the most endearing releases and gave Katie Lang kudos within the country music community. But it was kind of surprising for the artist in some ways, growing up in an isolated rural setting. It was country that permeated her lyrics, surrounded by this surreal blend of sound. It was through sheer hard work and mostly word-of-mouth publicity that created an early understanding of the trajectory KD was on. But the world would soon come to understand, even if remaining a little confused. Her next release was given a more harder edge, although it contained some classy charm, through tracks like Pulling Back the Reins. Her mainstream country audience would grow through her addition to college radio in the States, and the Canadian would become a hit. Katie Lang would win a Grammy Best Country Vocal Performance, Female, for the album Absolute Torch and Twang back in 1989.

0: winning that Grammy Award would make K.D. Lang a minor celebrity, and she used the spotlight to launch a protest against meat eating, causing a media sensation. But her big revelation that would see her welcomed into the arms of the LGBTQ community was still to come and would cause an even bigger sensation. That news would come as the singer hit the stratosphere of the global music charts with her fourth album, Ingenue. The track I'll feature tonight, Constant Craving, became a top 40 American hit and won the Grammy Award for Best Pop Vocal Performance Female. It was at the height of her mega stardom, following the success of Ingenue, in an interview with The Advocate, a queer publication, when KD opened up about her sexuality. Now, although she'd already been out to her mum since 17, KD also had trepidation about taking on the mantle of a political spokesperson during the height of the AIDS epidemic. Here she is on CBC's Q with Tom Power.
1: That was in sort of the vortex of the AIDS fire that was happening. And there was a radical group called Queer Nation that was outing people. And the gay community was very confused and very fearful at the time. And I just felt I was probably going to be outed. I didn't think I was ever in, but I was probably going to be outed. And I really felt like it was the most social responsible thing to do is to just come out, because, I mean, I had been out to my mother. It wasn't an issue for me. I felt like it was the right thing to do, and the record company were like, may not be good for your career. And I was like, I'm going to go into this interview with The Advocate and just see how it feels, and it just felt right to be honest.
0: Coupled with her outspoken animal rights advocacy, there was a huge backlash by conservative country-loving folk, but head held high, K.D. Lang cemented her non-conformist status at this time by appearing on the cover of Vanity Fair, captured sitting in a barber's chair, whilst supermodel Cindy Crawford mock-shaved her face. It had tongues wagging everywhere. Her sexual declaration, however, broke major ground in pop culture, and it's established her as a beacon of pride and an icon for queer audiences and their allies. And along

Along with that respect, K.D. Lang has also, in her illustrious career, secured a total of 4 Grammy Awards, 8 Juno Awards, and awarded the Order of Canada, as well as being inducted into the Canadian Music Hall of Fame. K.D. Lang these days has retreated somewhat from the high-pressure mainstream music industry to explore Buddhism and to tour only occasionally. There are even more exceptional albums to explore from this cultural icon, but the song I must feature tonight on Nightlife, K.D. Lang's signature tune, explores the human condition of divine dissatisfaction, which happens to be a Buddhist-inspired concept, that of persistent yearning, called dukkha in the trio of Buddhist sufferings. The others, vipiranama, the fact that even pleasant experiences and happiness are impermanent and will eventually end, and sankhara, the deep underlying sense that we're living in a constant shifting, impermanent state of flux within the shifting, conditioned world. Buddha said, when the wishes are few, the heart is happy. When cravings end, there is peace. Originally, this song was titled Easter Passover because it was written on a day that overlapped both holidays. This song was born out of a jam session. K.D. Lang's guitarist and co-songwriter Ben Mink spent 2 days nutting it all out, adapting the chords whilst listening to dark Eastern European klezmer music, which comes from the Hebrew words kli, instrument, and zemer, song. Well, you'll hear the influence highlighted on the accordion harmonics as the song tumbles through some thoughtful, lyrical, philosophical offerings. Constant craving was almost abandoned because the original tempo was too slow and the key was too low for KD's vocals. But through stubborn and unswerving perseverance, there came huge rewards. This song would propel KD's ingenue into double platinum status in the States, Australia, and Canada, and she won the Grammy Award for Best Vocal Performance, Female, for the track. The album peaked at number 2, but not on the country charts, on the adult contemporary charts, creating even more confusion for anyone silly enough to attempt to box this unique virtuoso. Buddha said, whoever overcomes this wretched craving, so difficult to overcome, from him sorrows fall away like water from a lotus leaf. Here's K.D. Lang's era-defining masterpiece, Constant Craving.

0: Yeah, beautiful, beautiful. Katie Lang and Constant Craving. Thanks, Dave. That was terrific. Good on you. Dave's Discs. With a look at Katie Lang. Thanks for the texts too. A lot of you on board with this too. Paul from Planland saying, Dwight Yoakam and Katie Lang doing anything together, I'd pay for it. Yep. Katie Lang's voice has such great depth and emotion. Yes, it does. Dave says, by the not now, Dave, another Dave on the text line says, Katie Lang sang Hallelujah. Well, her version of that is fantastic, as we know. Sang Hallelujah in Australia at the Bushfire Aid concert. Okay, was fantastic, absolutely brilliant. Chris on the Nightwatch says in an interview, Katie Lang said, Roy Orbison had a huge personal presence, but it was equally gentle. Yep. And as Paul said, Katie Lang and Roy Orbison doing Crying That Gods Are Happy. I bet you're right about that too. Yeah, no, great. Fantastic. Dave will be back next week, we hope. If we can find anything else decent under the Nightlife Lounge. That was very good.
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2: Nightlife with Philip Clark.
0: Yes, but not for much longer because I've got to get out of here. I'm not retiring. Trevor Chappell's retiring. Ashwin is going to look after you after this, and he can give you all the lowdown. You can tell. Gashwin, g'day. How are you, mate?
3: Good, good, Phil. I'll give a little update on what I know as to what the plans are for overnights as well.
0: Now, what's he doing? Yeah.
3: So Trevor's retiring at the end of July, and they'll be announcing who's replacing him in a week or so.
0: Oh, in a week or so?
3: I believe so, yeah. That's latest. Oh,
0: okay. When is it? Thursday, July 30, is it?
3: I heard the 30th was the last day, and there's a farewell at the museum on the Tuesday, I think, of his last week.
0: So I'm thinking, I'm looking at the 30th. Yeah, the 30th is a Thursday. Okay.
3: Yeah, so maybe a Tuesday OB kind of broadcast to see Trevor.
0: So maybe the 28th or something. There'd be an OB. And he's leaving on the 30th.
3: On the 30th, yeah. So, yeah. So that's the plan.
0: Oh, okay. But he's not on air that night, of course. No, no.
3: No, no. So it's an interesting farewell. So, yeah.
0: Oh, well, we can say hello to him. So we can say toodaloo on that week beginning the 27th of July then.
3: Yeah. Yeah, very much.
0: Yeah. Oh, well, there you go. Ashwin, thanks for thank you for filling me in on that. That's very good. Anyway, you've got your show coming up. Anything to look forward to?
3: It's 250 years. This weekend is the 4th of July, so we'll celebrate how a plucky 13 colonies

0: He's fought back against the great country of the time. And yes. Google Maps now has a New Zealand accent, so there'll be less sniggering in the cars of New Zealanders. Things get pronounced properly.
1: Good on you. All right. Have a good one.
0: Thank you.
1: And we'll talk next week.
2: Everything Melbourne.
3: Marianne, you're in Warrenwood. Hello.
4: Sorry, I'm just about to feed the magpies, so I might shut the door.
3: It's okay, they need that.
4: It might make a bit much noise.
3: Lucky magpies. Yeah, well, so you're a bird watcher, Marianne.
2: 774. ABC News with Andrew Kaloupas. Emergency workers in Venezuela have celebrated the rescue of a man who'd been trapped in the rubble of a building flattened by last week's earthquakes. The 44-year-old security guard had spent more than a week buried in the debris until it was extracted a few hours ago to the cheers of emergency crews who'd worked for 3 days to rescue him from the collapsed shopping mall in the coastal town of La Guaira. The BBC's Yogita Lamaya was there.
5: I'm watching the moment as this man who's been under the rubble, it's now day nine, and this man has been pulled out successfully. People are trying to stay quiet here because this is a man who's been underground, who was in this cramped position for days and days, didn't know whether he was going to survive, and now, wow, he has been pulled out. So what I can see in front of me is that he's been brought out on a stretcher, and now he is being put into an ambulance. They've put him on a saline drip and there's somebody who's holding that up next to him.
2: Ukrainian officials say at least 20 people have been killed in a massive Russian missile and drone attack on Kyiv. City authorities accuse Moscow of targeting civilians with residential buildings, a hotel and an ambulance station among the targets hit. The Ukrainian Air Force says Russia launched nearly 500 drones and 74 missiles in one of its most intense barrages of the war. Yuri Sak is a former advisor to Ukraine's defense minister. He says he spent the night sheltering underground.
6: It was one of the largest, if not the largest, attacks carried out by Russia on Ukraine's capital, Kyiv. Russia has launched almost 500 drones. There was also missiles launched at Ukraine, and unfortunately 25 of these ballistic missiles have hit the targets. And of course, targets, as it always happens, are civilian apartment blocks, and that's why the number of casualties is so high. Tomorrow is announced already as a day of mourning in Kyiv for those who were killed by today's attack.
2: Retailers in New South Wales are facing thousands of dollars in fines and possible jail time if they don't abide by new laws around the sale of nitrous oxide. From November 5, it'll be illegal to sell cylinders or tanks containing more than 10 grams of the gas and to sell bulbs to anyone under 18. It's part of the government's state government's efforts to crack down on the illegal use of the gas known as NANGs. New South Wales Health Minister Ryan Park says retailers will be punished harshly if they don't abide by the new regulations.
7: We'll have penalties ranging from $2,200 up to $11,000 per corporation and per offence. So we're trying to do what we can to make it very clear that this type of product needs to be for sale in a restricted way.
2: One of Australia's largest dairy companies, Lactalis, has been fined almost $60,000 for labelling two of its products as fresh milk when they were found to contain substantial amounts of powdered and skim milk. The ACCC issued 3 infringement notices for Lactalis milk products, Ferguson Valley WA Dairy Fresh 2 litre and Golden North Country Fresh 2 litre milk. The Consumer Watchdog's deputy chair, Mick Keogh, says the labelling did not meet reasonable consumer expectations.
8: I think most consumers would be aware normally milk undergoes some processing, so homogenisation, pasteurisation, and there may be some adjustment to the butterfat content. But beyond that, we expect milk that's labelled fresh to be largely as it comes from the cow.
2: Iranian state media have broadcast a warning from Tehran to Washington against interference in the Strait of Hormuz. It warns there would spare no action to crush any aggression from the US military. It follows similar threats against oil tankers moving through the Strait of Hormuz that fail to use Iran's approved routes. A serving New South Wales police officer will appear in court today after being charged with sexual assault-related offences. Police say the 22-year-old probationary officer was arrested Thursday after they investigated a domestic violence sexual assault, which is alleged to have occurred on two occasions in December. The officer's been suspended from duty without pay and has been charged with two counts of sexual intercourse without consent. ABC News.
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0: Good morning. Those are the numbers to join in the program. If you've done this before, we always kick off with a quiz, which is your chance to learn something new, to share some new information with everyone who's listening, and win a fridge magnet. The ABC Overnights Fridge Magnet. If you're not so familiar with the quiz, the way we do it on overnights is it's not a last person standing quiz. It's more like everyone who scores a point correctly is eligible to win with a draw. So we have a random draw at the end. And the way you score points is by answering a question correctly, up to two questions per person. So if you get the first one right, you get a second question. 1 point for every correct answer. And then we draw a winner at the end. So that's the plan for the quiz. 1300 800 222 is the number to call in. You can text as well, 0437 774 774. This is then the journey we'll go on for the rest of the program. This weekend contains the 4th of July. And for the Americans, for the most powerful nation on Earth, one of our major allies, it was a momentous day when 13 plucky colonies won a battle against the major power of the time and wrote the Declaration of Independence. So we'll look into that fight, that victory, and what's in that document that has birthed this nation and the contradiction. So it said everyone is entitled to life, liberty, and the pursuit of happiness. That certainly wasn't the case for the slaves in the US at the time. So we'll look at this moment in history and perhaps see if there's any lessons for it that we can bring back to our own country. So that's coming up in the second hour. We've got a Boston report as well. We'll have some open line in the third hour. And then in New Zealand this week, finally, they are Google Maps are releasing a voice that has a Kiwi accent on it. So it pronounces all the cities and towns correctly. And maybe we need this in Australia. Sometimes I'm driving around and it says, you are 1,500 miles from Gympie, not quite 15, you know, Gympie or Eagle Bay. It messes up our names as well. So New Zealand will not have that problem from this week onwards. So we'll look into all of that, a little bit of a crisscrossing around the world together in this program. Now, I did mention, I'd let you know this, there's been some questions online about what the plan is for the program. So as you heard, Trevor, after 20 years on air, is going to be hanging up the gloves and hopefully enjoying a wonderful, calm retirement. Within a week or so, you'll know who the replacement is. That's the plan, to fill in Trevor's position, fill in Trevor's very large shoes. And Stu and I are doing the weekend show and we'll be with you until December. So that's the plan for weekends. So I know some of you would like some more information. So that's as much as we know and can tell you for now. So if you'd like to keep listening, do so. But as always, we kick off with a quiz as the show begins. So 1300 800 222 is that number to join in. In the meantime, though, this is some police. Oh, the lines are busy. I've noticed the lines are full. So stick around, though. They will clear up as the show progresses. In the meantime, this is one of my favourite guitar tracks. This is The Police, Every Breath You Take.

0: That's The Police, Every Breath You Take. And there's a danger in saying that's one of your favourite songs. As I've found out, you old stalker, Ashwin, says someone, Harry in the Bay, such a stalker song. Can I just say, it's not the lyrics. I don't really listen to the lyrics. It's the guitar song, the guitar riff, just like a good guitar riff. Similar to Accidentally Cowley Street. Don't mind the lyrics, just the guitar. I guess I'm one of those people who's more into instruments than lyrics. Someone has also mentioned, we're talking about New Zealand having their own Kiwi accent to Google Maps. Andrew says, you reckon Google Maps are bad? You should hear some newsreaders pronounce things. For example, Cranbourne, Cranbin. Soon they'll be saying Melbourne. Yeah, there's a big list of grievances out there, but one of them will be gone from next week in New Zealand because the accent will arrive on Google Maps. That's pretty much our time for music and text to begin with because we have to start the quiz. 1300 800 222 is the number to play. Justin joins us from Frankston. Hello, Justin.
1: G'day, Ashwin. How are you, mate?
0: I'm good, Justin. I have actually a food question. Would you like to kick off with a foodie question?
1: Oh, why not? I just had some biscuits to as a snack while I was listening to that song.
0: Okay. You like a good art. It was making you hungry, was it?
1: Yeah, and as you were playing that song, I was remembering my ex-girlfriend.
0: Oh, yeah. I won't go into too much detail with that one. It's weird lyrics, but I just like

0: I got myself an Argentina FIFA World Cup top. I got myself two rings and a new electric shaver.
1: Oh, good, good. Practical and symbolic as well. Good mix of gifts there. Here's your question, Justin, to kick off the quiz. What does coriander taste like to those who have a mutation in the OR6A2 gene?
0: I'm going to say it tastes like grass.
1: That's not the most common description we get, unfortunately, Justin. It's a bland flavour, but there's something else out there.
0: Okay. All right, then. Thanks, Anna. Can I just say, I am waiting to hear this New Zealand thing next week.
1: Yeah, the New Zealand Google Maps. So we'll have that in the third hour of the program. But especially Māori names, they get mispronounced. They get butchered quite badly over there. So the Kiwi accent.
0: Kia ora, bro.
1: Kia ora, kia ora. Well, I'll catch you next time, Justin.
0: Thanks, man.
1: Thank you. Okay, here we go. Question. It's on the cards, isn't it? We're not sure what coriander tastes like. Let's see if Martin has an answer from Grosvale. Hello, Martin.
2: Hello.
1: Martin, I was...
2: Hi.
1: Hey, I was hoping I wouldn't pronounce Grosvale incorrectly after mentioning the Google Maps. It is Grosvale, isn't it?
2: Oh, you can say that. Just Grosvale, that's
1: always... Grosvale. Oh, that's lovely. Okay.
2: Anyway, I just wanted to only wish Trevor Chappell.
1: Yeah.
2: Only for another reason. I've always wanted to ring up, because about a year ago I thought it was the other Trevor Chappell, which I accidentally met one day.
1: The cricketer, you mean?
2: Yeah, oh. I was funny. A lot of things I do happen in funny stories. But anyway, I'll quickly say I went to a charity cricket game, a blind match at Burwood, and anyway, it was Steve Roach and a few other celebrities, and there was a guy with a wraparound glasses and a Labrador, and we were getting hot. Egg and bacon rolls before the game. And I said to this guy, "Are you okay?" And he said, "Yeah, I'm all right." Later on, he was getting interviewed with a TV camera as Trevor Chappell.
1: Oh, wow. Wow, this was quite recently, was it?
2: Oh, no, it was years ago, maybe 25 years ago, a long time ago,
1: Yeah, that name always confused me as well. It's a good, solid celebrity name, isn't it? It's general purpose, cricket and radio. It covers you on a few bases, Trevor Chappell.
2: Yeah, you know, like... I mainly just wanted to, because I had another funny story. I'll bring up another day for that. I've got heaps of stories, but just stick to that.
1: Let me get you on the board with a question. So Justin didn't quite get this. It's what does coriander taste like to those who have a mutation in the OR6A2 gene? It's not grass.
2: I was going to say celery.
1: You don't like celery? Do you not like celery either?
2: No, I like everything.
1: Okay. It's not celery or grass, Martin. We'll see if the next person can get it. But thank you for calling.
2: Thank you. Thanks
1: for calling in. Someone has said we're talking about the Police, the Stalker lyrics, but that was the first song we learnt on guitar in high school. Not very technical, but very enjoyable to play. And there's some nice reverb, isn't there, on the chord? It just echoes in a lovely way. That's all I was enjoying about the song. April has called in from the northern beaches of Sydney. Hello, April.
3: Hi, Ashwin.
1: Would you like to pass on this question about coriander?
3: No. No, I know the answer.
1: Well, you've got insider knowledge because of your frequent trips to India.
3: Oh, no, I'm actually because I've got friends that don't like it, and... I'd learnt about the genetic mutation. I thought, thank goodness I don't have that, because I absolutely love coriander, which is also called cilantro.
1: Cilantro. Yes. Mm. It's so good to throw on the last few seconds of the curry cooking in the pot. Just throw on some curry leaves. It just elevates it 5%.
3: Oh, absolutely. I love it with Thai too. Whenever I get Thai food, I always ask for extra coriander.
1: Yum. Okay, so what does coriander taste like to those who have a mutation in the OR6A2 gene?
3: Apparently it tastes like soap.
1: Soap is right, which now we can understand each other more, because when people used to say that, I just thought they were being ridiculous, because I found it delicious, but it's a genetic condition.
3: Oh, it's terrible. It was terrible because, when I was a child, I often got threatened that if I said certain things again, I'd

0: get my mouth washed out with soap. So I've had the experience of having had soap in my mouth, and it's not pleasant.
1: No, I guess we could say you'll get your mouth washed out with coriander, which I would have loved as a child, but half of us wouldn't. Okay, so some of you have gotten that correct, Deb. Coriander is correct. Anne-Marie, you're right, soap. Someone said they love growing it in the garden. Okay. All right, so we're on the board with 1 point for you. Your second question, April, what is the most popular flavour of ice cream worldwide?
0: Vanilla.
1: It is vanilla. This is another one I can't understand. Why would you choose vanilla in a world of chocolate?
0: I always choose vanilla over everything else. Oh. Real vanilla. It's got the little black dots in it, and it's made with vanilla, real vanilla, not vanilla flavouring, is amazing.
1: So you're not just choosing it as a base for other flavours. You actually like it as a star.
0: Oh, I like it. I like just vanilla ice cream.
1: Okay. It's been a revelation, April. Thanks for calling in.
0: Okay. Oh, and congratulations, too, on having the gig until December.
1: Yeah, thank you. Yes, Stu and I will be with you until then. So, Well, we've cancelled all our 2 a.m. appointments until then. So.
0: Okay.
1: Thanks, April.
0: Thanks, Ash. Okay, bye-bye.
1: Okay, so we've learned some facts. If you don't like coriander, it's not your fault. And if you like vanilla, that's okay. As well, Lee has rung in from Adelaide. Hello, Lee.
2: Yeah, hello.
1: Lee, do you like coriander?
2: Not really.
1: You might have the OR6A2 gene adaptation. Yeah. Okay. Well, Lee, let's give you a question. Which insect do figs often rely on for pollination?
2: They're bees.
1: It's not bees. Most flowers do bees, but unfortunately it's not bees for figs.
2: Yeah, isn't it?
1: Sorry, Lee, we'll chat another night on this one.
2: Yeah.
1: Thank you.
2: Thank you.
1: You would have thought bees. You would have thought bees, but it is not. Gordon has called in from Ballina. Hello, Gordon.
3: Oh, hi.
1: Gordon, the fig tree, figs as a fruit, which insect do they rely on often for pollination?
3: Wow. Oh.
1: Not bees.
3: Well, I'll just have a guess. Flies?
1: Well, that's not a bad guess. It's a small flying insect, but it's not flies either, Gordon, unfortunately. So call in another night and we'll see if you can get on the board.
3: No worries.
1: Thank you, Gordon. Leroy in Penrith, you are correct. Oh, Sandra from Perth, that's an interesting option. I can't read it out now, but it's not that one. Trevor has called in from Croydon Park. Hello, Trevor.
4: Hi, Ashton. First of all, you have made the great mention about the upcoming American festival.
1: The 250th anniversary, yes.
4: Yeah, and the usual, basically, American propaganda line.
1: What did I say?
4: That the Pauls or colonies defeated the greatest power on earth.
1: Well, with French assistance, didn't they?
4: They didn't.
1: Oh.
4: They were just about done. Over, kaput.
1: But with the
4: cavalry,
1: French assistance.
4: The cavalry, so to speak, The navies of the other great powers that had it in for the British.
1: Yes.
4: Just decided that giving these little colonies a nudge would be a great little sock in the eye for the British.
1: And Trevor, we will tell that story. We have an expert on, so we'll tell the other parties that were involved. We'll tell the story of Thomas Paine, the essayist. There's so many threads to that story. So I did I boiled it down to a very simple explanation. But yes, the French played a key role in that liberation effort.
4: Can I just give another example of the thing I'm talking about how we live in a world of American propaganda?
1: Okay.
4: But we hear that the great turning point of World War II, the Japanese attacked Pearl Harbor. Well, yes, they did. But that was only a little side swipe. From what the Japanese got up to on that date, their great project was to conquer Hong Kong.
1: Okay.
4: And therefore, that will put them in war with the British. Then, but they had this kind of, I suppose, over-optimistic from their point of view, views that, oh, we can easily discard the American fleet, just a little sort of sideswipe. And that's what it was. It wasn't the great, you know, big showdown.
1: Great historical event. I always thought Pearl Harbor was almost like a Hail Mary event, because in that phase of the war, Japan knew it was losing, so it could either accept defeat or have this Hail Mary attempt on Pearl Harbor.
4: They were riding high in China.
1: Okay.
4: And they wanted to, the British, Hong Kong and Malaysia, Singapore, and also further on to Indonesia with its oil fields. And
1: yeah.
4: They wanted all, and they, their great swipe on that day was that.
1: Interesting.
4: The attack on Hong Kong and down to Malaysia. Well, with a sort of this little sideswipe at Pearl Harbor.
1: Yeah, I mean, partly it's the Americans are the most powerful country, so their storytelling definitely dominates the news over others. Mm. So good point, Trevor. Let's see if we can get you on the board, though, with the quiz. So you have the option to pass on this question if you want to, or have a go at it. Which insect?
4: Do we have a question in play, or were they both answered?
1: The question that's currently in play is it's a pass question because it's been incorrectly answered twice, the last question. Which insect do figs often rely on for pollination? Oh, yeah. So you can pass on it or attempt it.
4: I'll attempt it because you said little flying insect.
1: It is. So it's not bees and it's not flies.
4: Yeah. And maybe I get more pollinators at night than in day. And I guess mozzies. Mosquitoes.
1: Oh, did you go for mozzies? No, it's not mozzies either, unfortunately, Trevor.
4: Okay.
1: But thank you for calling.
4: Thank you.
1: Claude, thanks for your positive message as well, texting in, supporting the program. Cameron has called in from South Perth. Hello, Cameron.
5: Ashwin, how are you?
1: I'm good, Cameron. This is puzzling people, though. It's which insect do figs often rely on for pollination? We've had bees, we've had flies, we've had mozzies. It's neither of those, none of those. Did you want to pass on it or have a go?
5: No, well, I think I know because I love figs. We'll try figs, but fresh figs is just beautiful. Mm. And I always understood that they had to be pollinated by wasps.
1: Wasps is correct as well. Okay. 1 point for you. Yeah, it's interesting. I didn't know wasps were out there doing pollination work. They don't get the credit for it in the public eye.
5: Yeah, well, we've got mangoes. We grow mangoes in South Perth, and wasps are always on the mango flowers.
1: Yeah, April's texted to say it's wasps, which is why vegans won't eat figs. The body of the wasp apparently is incorporated into the fruit, which derives from the flower, according to April. Had you heard of that?
5: Oh, no, that's a falsehood.
1: Falsehood, yeah.
5: Yeah, no, people always say, oh, no, I don't eat them, they've got wasps. The flowers capture wasps, and that's not right.
1: Oh, good. Well, thanks for clearing that up as well. I don't want to spread any fig fears as well, because I don't particularly eat them. I've never found them as delicious as the berry fruits, but I know there's lots of fig lovers out there. So you are correct with 1 point, Cameron. Your second question. There are four elements whose name starts with I. Name two.
5: Elements.
1: Yes, four elements on the periodic table starting with I. Name two.
5: Iodine.
1: Yes, that's one.
5: And iridium.
1: Yeah, that's one. Okay, it's iodine, iridium, indium, and iron. So that's two named correctly for you. Cameron, you're on the board with 2 points.
5: Good on you. Thank you.
1: Thank you for calling in as well. I'm Ashwin. We are doing the overnights quiz. If you've just joined, we're about to play. You can call in on 1300 800 222. The way it works is you get a point for every correct answer, up to 2 points, and then we randomly choose the winner at the end. Neither Stuart or I are part of that process. It's done on a computer, so it's completely randomly chosen. So everyone who scores correctly is in with a chance to win. Brad has called in from the road. Hello, Brad.
6: Hey, Ashwin, how are you going?
1: I'm good. Has it been a good night on the road?
6: Yeah, it's pretty quiet.
1: Is that rain in the background?
6: No, it's probably just the Bluetooth.
1: Oh, yeah, maybe. Sounds pretty calm. You could put that on to sleep too, right? Bluetooth meditation CD overnight. It's relaxing.
6: I don't need to go to sleep.
1: Oh, no, no. You don't. Do you work every night doing driving?
6: Yep.
1: Oh, good. That's a good knife. That's why you're here on the quiz. Well, let me put your next question to you. What type of nut is used to make marzipan?
6: Hazelnut.
1: It's not hazelnut, unfortunately, Brad, but you've narrowed it down. So thank you.
6: No worries. Thank you, Ashwin. Thank you. Good
1: work again. You too as well. And thank you for calling in, Brad. Stella has gone with iron and iodine, as has Harry. No one went with iridium or indium. What does indium even do? No one talks about indium enough. There should be a superhero who accidentally steps on indium and develops the power of India. I don't know how that would work, but Trevor has called in. Save me, Trevor, from Surfer's Paradise.
7: Save you. Save me.
1: Save
7: me from tomorrow. I don't want to sail with this ship of fools.
1: No, you're beyond the fools. I'm going to take you into the kitchen, Trev. Now, we make marzipan. We do not make it with hazelnut. What type of nut do we use?
7: Marzipan. I've heard of it, and I don't know if it's ever top of crossed my path.
1: You've probably never spread it on a yabby.
7: No, I haven't. When I go camping, I don't go, oh, bugger, we forgot the marzipan.
1: No, can't imagine that ever coming out of your mouth as well, along with the caviar or the tomato reduction. So, yeah, it's not a super common food in our lives, but people are out there making it. And they're not using hazelnut. What type of nut are they using?
7: Look, I'll just take a common nut because that's exactly what I am. I'm just an average common nut.
1: Yeah.
7: I'll go peanut.
1: When you were saying this, I feel like the nut you say is a psychological reflection of who you are.
7: I think you're right, but what are you, a psychiatrist?
1: Whoa. Another alarm. That went off last time. You lived dangerously.
7: Oh, yeah, I've got smoke alarms that get triggered by your voice.
1: Okay.
7: So, I'm sorry. It's they're very high-tech AI. Oh, yeah, it's Ashwin again. Let's warn the world.
1: Exactly. Who knows what he's going to ask you. No, my voice has never been described as smoky, so that's actually a lovely compliment, Trev.
7: I know mine has.
1: For good reason.
7: Trev. All right, thank you. Thank you. Consider my offer I made to Stuart that I want to take over from you when you finish in December. Okay. And good luck for the extension.
1: Thank you, Trev. Appreciate the well wishes.
7: Good night, Ashwin.
1: Bye, Trev. Okay, we have an indium update because I needed some indium information. Never heard of it. Hello, Ashwin. Indium is the only metal that you can chew on in your mouth. Okay, this is not official advice. This is someone in the text message line. But he or she says it has such a low melting point. It doesn't give you mega braces. Okay, so there's a claim that it's involved in the braces world. Interesting. Okay, I like this. And someone says, Ashwin, you should patent that idea before Marvel does. Indium. Well, Spider-Man got bitten by a spider. Maybe India-Man steps on indium and he can just build Taj Mahal's everywhere. I don't know. I'm going nowhere with my brainstorming tonight. Helen has called in from Healesville. Hello, Helen.
8: Good morning, Ashwin. I'm glad you're good.
1: I'm glad. I'm well today as well. Has it been a happy day for you too?
8: Very happy. I've been having fun playing cards again.
1: Oh, good. It's a day of games for you, and you have the chance of passing on this if you want. What type of nut is used to make marzipan? Did you want to pass or have a go?
8: Pretty sure I know the answer. Almonds.
1: Yeah. Almonds. Almonds is correct. That's 1 point. Many of you had this in the text message line. Someone's like, aren't you from India, Mash? Okay. Yeah, that's true. Many of you had almonds correct. So I guess there's a few marzipan lovers. But Trevor has apparently never made marzipan, never taken it on a camping trip. Would you take marzipan on a camping trip, Helen?
8: No, I love almonds, but I don't really like marzipan. Oh. They use it in wedding cakes, don't they?
1: Oh, yeah, it's a bit too fancy.
8: Wedding cakes.
1: Yes, it's a bit too fancy for hiking.
8: Yeah, all right. A chocolate bar.
1: Yes, yeah, muesli, chocolate, all those solid foods. Okay, 1 point for you. Your second question, Helen. What was the first feature-length animated movie that was ever released?
8: Fantasia?
1: No, even earlier than Fantasia, but you're still on the board with one.
8: Okay, thanks very much, Ashwin.
1: Thank you, Helen. A lot of Trevor fans in the text message line. Trevor's a banana. Don't even know what that means. Ground almonds, says, yes, you do have to grind as well. Okay, Neil has called in from Perigian Beach. Hello, Neil, from the sunny coast.
9: Hello. How are you?
1: I'm good. Do you go for some good walks around the sunny coast?
9: Oh, yeah, lots, particularly along the beach.
1: What's your snack food that you take with you?
9: Nothing really. I get on all right.
1: You don't really need it for a short beach walk?
9: No, not really. I really should get in the water and swim. That would do me a lot more good, I think.
1: Is it too cold now?
9: Oh, for me, but I used to swim, get up at 6 o'clock and do swimming training. God, that was Melbourne's open pools. That was great.
1: You've lost your Melbourne powers now.
9: I've lost my Melbourne what?
1: Melbourne powers. You've been up here too long. You can't handle the cold anymore.
9: Oh, yeah. Well, yes. Those winds, God, you know. Some military gentleman designed the city of Melbourne, all the little Collins Street and Collins Street.
1: Yeah.
9: And those playful zephyrs coming off the Bass Strait channeled through these squares and oblongs and stuff and really get up speed and hurt, you know.
1: So it was just designed as a series of wind tunnels.
9: Yeah, well, pretty much, you know. It was Melbourne and it was Manchester. I think the same sort of square thing applied there as well in the day.
1: People don't think about that. They think about staying away from the flood levels, but they don't care about the wind tunnels because they don't think about us pedestrians shopping for chocolate lattes 150 years from now. So
9: yes, that's right.
1: Here's a question.
9: Melbourne.
1: Yes. Well, you're up in the warmth now. So your question, which Helen couldn't quite get, is what was the first feature-length animated movie ever released? It's not Fantasia.
9: No, I know it's not. It's Tugboat Willie, I think.
1: No, it's not. That is not. We have many answering this correctly in the text message line, but it's not feature length. So it's a feature length animated movie.
9: Oh, right. Oh, animated.
1: Yes, animated movie.
9: Yeah, well, Tugboat Willie, I think that was animated.
1: Okay.
9: It wasn't Fantasia. No, I'm blowed if
1: not
9: I
1: sure.
9: know. Look, I've got a little interesting bit on the Stalker song, Every Step You
1: yes.
9: Take.
1: Yes, yeah.
9: Yeah, well, Sting went on Parkinson. It's not his real name, but he was dressed in sort of B-type jerseys and stuff. Got Sting. But no, that was about his mum.
1: Oh, that's good. I'm glad it's nice because I felt guilty liking it.
9: Not really.
1: Oh.
9: No, it serves revenge because his mum's... He loved his dad. His dad said, we got the same hands at one point. Anyway, very close to his father, and his mother was having an affair.
1: Oh.
9: He went on Parkinson, said it. So there's the mystery.
1: I just went on an emotional roller coaster with you. I thought I was safe, and now I'm in danger again liking that song. So it's got a good guitar.
9: No, that's the way he feels. It's a good song. Really,
1: good song.
9: Getting it out there.
1: Great song.
9: That's brilliant. Yeah.
1: Well, Neil, if you're not sure about this animated feature, we'll see if someone else knows. But nice to chat to you tonight.
9: Well, thank you very much. Doing a great job, Ashwin.
1: I appreciate that. Thank you for calling in and the kind words as well. Stella, you are correct about this animated... Someone said Toy Story. How young are you who said Toy Story? Maybe for some of you, Toy Story was your first animated... That's like 13 years old. I love the enthusiasm. Is it Marta or Martha who's called in tonight?
10: Oh, hello.
1: Hi, is it Marta or Martha?
10: Marta, yeah.
1: Marta, well, thanks for calling. It's your first time. Are you normally a night owl or is this new?
10: Oh, I'm often awake at this time, but I haven't bothered sort of finding a radio station for so long. And I used to listen to this like 20-odd years ago, way back. I remember calling in once on my landline phone.
1: Yes.
10: Yeah, it would have been 24 years ago because I remember which household I was in, yeah. Oh,
1: now you can stay in bed with your mobile. It's much more comfortable.
10: Oh, it's fantastic. Yeah. Love it.
1: I like it. So 20 years ago, and then you focused on your career and family, and now you're back again.
10: Oh, no. Actually, at that time, even 20 years ago, I had my teenage boys. But, slept. But now I'm sort of awake at this time again. Yeah.
1: Yes. Oh, well, I'm glad you've joined us for this. So let's see where we're at. It is, you can pass on.
10: Oh, I know this one.
1: Okay. So the question is, what was the first feature-length animated movie ever released?
10: Yeah, I think I know. I think it's Snow White and Seven Dwarfs.
1: It is. That was the first one. Okay, 1 point for you, Marta. Your second question, what's the name of the anthemic dance near the beginning of the Rocky Horror Picture Show?
10: Anthemic.
1: Yeah, or just the most famous dance, I would say.
10: Yes. I know it.
1: You've probably done it at some point.
10: Yes. Well, yes. I used to do it in the dance group. I used to do just ballet class. I used to do it. Yes, I do know it.
1: Not sure, though? It's on the tip of your tongue, isn't it?
10: Yeah, it'll come to me, but yeah, okay. Can't say it right now.
1: That's okay. You've got 1 point for Snow White and the Seven Dwarfs.
10: Okay, am I in the draw?
1: You're in the draw.
10: Oh, good. Okay.
1: Thank you, Marta. Okay, I've had a clarification. Toy Story was the first CGI animated film. So that is correct. It was the first CGI, but we were looking for the first animated film of all kinds. 2D animation is just fine. And it was Snow White. Not a bad story to kick off with. Johnny Chickentooth joins us tonight. Hello, Johnny.
11: Hello, in my ever optimistic / delusional hope for a bloody magnet. Here I am again.
1: You're back again. What do you do during the day when you're not on the hunt for magnets?
11: Just sit and weep, looking at my fridge, leaning magnetically the wrong direction.
1: Can't you put a bill up or something to balance it out?
11: Bills aren't magnetic.
1: Oh, true. Yeah, this is hard. This is hard. Nothing.
11: And they don't hold the kudos. Of the nightlife.
1: Rate spill. The council just doesn't have the same cachet, do they? As overnight.
11: I used to have people lining up just to come and look at my fridge, and now they've all seen it. They're not. They no longer. Anyway.
1: Well, let's see if we can get you on the board with this question. It was not answered correctly, and that is, what's the name of the anthemic dance near the beginning of the Rocky Horror Picture Show?
11: Well, I have a bit of trivia about this. This is actually Tony Abbott's least favourite song.
1: Do we know why?
11: It's just a jump to the left. It's the time warp.
1: It is the time warp as well. Jump to the left and a step to the right, isn't it? You can't do it the other way.
11: Yeah. Okay. Hey, can I throw a shout out to the magnificent Carlton Kane? He knows why.
1: Okay. Mysterious shout out to Carlton Kane, probably a lover of the time warp. 1 point for you. Second question.
11: Hey, also Carlton Kane, I'm interested to know if you are also Loman Kane. But anyway, you can let me know one day through the radio.
1: Let him know. Reply through the texts. Here's your second question, JCT. In the classic rhyme.
11: JCT, that's nice. I like that.
1: It gets it out quickly. Okay. In the classic rhyme, when it is raining and pouring, what is the old man doing?
11: He's snoring, mate.
1: He's snoring. 2 points for you, Johnny, tonight.
11: Hey, in my quest for the fridge magnet, is it still correct that a tiny snippet of a song will get me
1: a tiny snippet
11: point?
1: Of a coin? Now, if you've just joined, it's a minor rule, but a tiny snippet of a song, as long as it's in context, does add a point to your score. So what are we doing tonight?
11: Okay, this is a magnificent song called Night Train to Memphis. Roy Acuff sings it, and it has when he does it, it's an old, very old country song, but it has more faster punch than any of the amphetamines that Johnny Cash took across his whole lifetime.
1: All right, let's give it a run.
11: All right, only a little bit because I know time constraints.
1: Okay.
11: Take that nitrine of Memphis, take that nitrine of Memphis, and when you arrive at the station, I'll be right there to meet you, I'll be right there to greet you, so don't turn down my invitation. Hallelujah, hallelujah.
1: Lovely.
11: I'll be shouting hallelujah all the day. Oh, we'll have a jamboree down in Memphis, Tennessee, and we'll shout hallelujah all the way.
1: It just takes me to Middle America, Johnny, that song, a train station in Middle America.
11: It's a wonderful song, Ash. I urge you to check it out. The lyrics are fantastic, but the way that he punches his song at you, it feels like a magnificent assault of steam train in your face as he's whizzing by to get to his girlfriend.
1: Works well. Johnny, thanks for calling in tonight.
11: All right, and for Trev, Trev and Service Paradise, good luck with the job he's going for. I hear that the way that he puts down Service Paradise, Port Augusta have actually called him and said that would be good for their tourism because that would actually be up-talking Port Augusta. So well done, Trev.
1: He's on the board. Thank you, Johnny, as well. Yeah, Trevor was digging a little bit of the boot into surfers the other night, and he got a complaint text as well about it. But I know our man Trev secretly loves surfers. He's been there a long time. Can imagine he does the beach walks. Tanya has called in from Cronulla. Hello, Tanya.
12: Hi, how are you?
1: I'm well tonight. Let me see if I can put you the next question. What have we got? Okay, we've done the classic rhymes.
12: Oh, my gosh. I just got the last five right.
1: Oh,
12: please give me a good question.
1: Okay, here it is. For what movie did Steven Spielberg win his first Oscar for Best Director?
12: Oh, my gosh.
1: So the trick with this one is think of a Steven Spielberg film that's Oscar-worthy, not just glam.
12: Nah, you've got me. Sorry.
1: Not sure. Sorry we couldn't get you on the board tonight, Tanya. We'll speak another night.
12: Thank you so much. Have a good morning.
1: Thank you, and you too as well. We've got 14 minutes until the news arrives. Tara has called in, our truckie on the road. Hello, Tara.
13: G'day, Ashwin. How are you, mate?
1: I'm good, Tara, tonight. And we're looking at the Steven Spielberg film. It's not maybe one of his most light, glammy works, but it did win him an Oscar, his first Oscar for Best Director.
13: Would that be E.T.?
1: Oh, it's not E.T. That was a great film, but not Oscar-worthy, it seems, Tara. So, unfortunately, that's not the right one tonight.
13: No worries. Thanks, Ashwin. You have a good night, mate.
1: Thank you, Tara. Leroy, you are correct. Harry, you went with E.T., as well. Interesting. Okay. It's not. If you'd like to play the quiz, I think we have time for a few more callers to join the program. You can give me a call on 1300 800 222. Peter has called in from Rolly Stone. Hello, Peter.
14: Yes, good morning.
1: Peter, this is a film snobbery question because E.T., for some reason, did not win Best Director, but there was another Steven Spielberg film that won Best Director. You can pass on this question if you want, or you can have a go.
14: I've probably seen it, but I'll take the pass.
1: Okay, so that's a pass question, meaning anyone else can come back to it if they want to. Your question then, Peter, excluding the sun, which is the brightest star in the sky?
14: Have to be Saturn.
1: It's a star in the sky, not a planet. I'll give you one last chance. Guess a star for me.
14: No. Just a quick message to one of your earlier callers.
1: Yeah.
14: I'm not allowed to have my fridge magnet on the fridge, so if he's willing to make a donation to a worthy cause, I can sell him mine.
1: Okay. How many have you got on your fridge?
14: Just one, and that was, I did a Bradbury. I got another caller mentioned that she'd got the last five right. I would have got the first five I heard wrong, but I got the last one right. So,
1: JCT, Johnny Chickentooth, if you're listening in, if you can't win by means fair, well, it's a random draw anyway, There's an offer from Peter in Rolling Stone to donate. Was it a donation? Will he? Is it a loan, yes, or is it a permanent transfer?
14: To a worthy cause?
1: Yes. All right. Because you enjoy JCT's calls and you think he needs some fridge love.
14: Yes, yeah. He could pretend that he'd won them both.
1: He'll probably tell his friends that he won them both.
14: I know that. That's why I'm not hiding it from there.
1: No. Well, Peter, nice to chat to you. Thank you.
14: Likewise. Bye.
1: Stella in Bayswater. Oh, Leroy, you have this correct. This star. We often look at planets up there, but there's a star up there. It is the brightest star in the sky. What is it? Anthony has called in from Temora. Is it Temora or Temora?
15: Temora.
1: Temora. Where is that?
15: That's about an hour north of Wagga Wagga.
1: Okay. Is it a lovely, calm part of the world?
15: Yes. Yeah, we've just had a light shower on the roof. Tonight we had, about an inch or so of rain in Wagga yesterday. But, that's sort of good for the farmers. Yeah.
1: Well, Anthony, I think you might have a very good starscape out there because of the low light pollution. So you might have an edge on this question. We don't talk about very much, though, excluding the sun, which is the brightest star in the sky.
15: Well, the only one I can think of is Alpha Centauri.
1: It's not the name that we have for this quiz, unfortunately.
15: Okay.
1: Unfortunately not. Thank you, Anthony.
15: All right. Well, thanks for your time.
1: Thank you for calling in. Okay. Leroy is correct. Vando has called in on the road. Stuart, just do me a favour. The correct answer for this, just double check if Alpha Centauri is an alternative name. And if that is the case, the last person who called, you will get a point for your correct answer. So I just want to double check because it's not the official answer we've been given, but I'd like to double check that as well because some of you have put that in the text line. Vando has called in from on the road. Hello, Vando.
16: How are you? I'm actually unloading at the moment in a vacant sort of a shed.
1: Oh.
16: I can't give you the, unless the star's name starts with Andromeda or something like that.
1: Famous, a celebrity star.
16: I know Spielberg's movie, though. Can I give you that one?
1: Yeah, that was a past
16: question.
1: Yeah, so which movie did Steven Spielberg win his first Oscar for Best Director?
16: Oh, I'm pretty sure it was Schindler's List.
1: Schindler's List is correct. And he didn't accept payment for that as well. So, yeah, that was that. Okay. You can also pass on the brightest star question if you want to because it's...
16: Oh, I'm going to have to. Yeah, no, because I think old mate was right and you're going to have to give him the point.
1: Okay.
16: You know?
1: Yes. Yeah, yeah, no, if that's right. Case, we will add the point in to the scorecard. Trev has texted to say, Trev from Surfers, I'll donate generously for another magnet. Okay, so Johnny Chicken Tooth, we've got a couple. We've got a magnet donation scheme running for you as well. Vando... Your question then.
16: Well, Johnny Chicken Tooth on fire too. And Magnetic Bill. Wouldn't Magnetic Bill be a good name for a song or a band?
1: Oh, that'd
16: Magnetic
1: be a great name.
16: Magnetic Bill.
1: Yes. Oh, just, it's a mysterious name, isn't it?
16: Oh, yeah. A little bit of an enigma about it.
1: Yes. You know? Because is it a parliamentary bill? Is it a dollar bill? Is it a ducks bill? Who knows?
16: It's the bill with the track stuff.
1: Oh, yeah. Know? Yeah, exactly. Who knows?
16: It's part of the mystery. Yeah, who knows?
1: Mystery.
16: I don't know.
1: No.
16: Yeah, you know, I'm good at titles. That's it.
1: Okay. All right. Let's put you on the board if we can. For which 1964 musical blockbuster did Julie Andrews win the Academy Award for Best Actress?
16: Oh, would it be Sound of Music? Because the hills are alive with the sound of music. There's 3 points for Vando.
1: No, that was just random yelling. It is not the Sound of Music, unfortunately, Vando.
16: Oh, you're kidding.
1: Sorry. Oh. We got close,
16: but though. But the song gets me at 10 points.
1: It's not quite how it works.
16: Don't forget my Schindler's List.
1: Yeah.
16: So that'll be excellent. Thanks, Stuart.
1: Thank you, Stuart. Thank you, Vando. Okay, April and Wendy, you are correct about the star. I think that's enough callers for tonight because we only have 6 minutes till the news. So I'll go slightly rapid fire. 6 minutes, six callers. Gail has called in from Wollongong. Hello, Gail.
17: Good morning.
1: Let's have a go at this question, Gail. Which For which 1964 musical blockbuster did Julie Andrews win the Academy Award for Best Actress?
17: Was it Mary Poppins?
1: It was Mary Poppins. 1 point for you. Second question. If a stringed instrument is played, pizzicato, P-I-Z-Z-I-C-A-T-O, how was it being played?
17: Is it quickly?
1: No, it does sound like a word that means fast, but it's not. But you're still on the board with 1 point, Gail.
17: Thank you. Have a good night.
1: And you too. And thanks for calling in. Steve has called in from Tokemwal or Tugar as well. Steve, leading the double life. Hello.
18: Yes. Well, yeah, I'm becoming a night owl watching all the sports around the world. So.
1: Oh, yes. Being a sports fan. Well, let's see if we can answer this one, Steve. It's if a stringed instrument is played pizzicato, how is it being played?
18: Oh, I've got stringed instruments. And I don't know, but I'll go the opposite of quick. I'll go slowly.
1: It's not quick or slow, unfortunately.
18: All right, no
1: Steve.
18: Worries, Ashwin.
1: Thank
18: all
1: you.
18: Good.
1: Someone says, sounds like you've got some magnet laundering operation going on right now, Ash. Is this even legal? I don't even know if they're transferable. I didn't check the document, the magnet currency document, legal tender. Paul has called in from Esperance. Hello, Paul.
19: Hey, Ashwin, how you going? Congratulations on the contract extension.
1: Thank you.
19: They just started up the numbers, mate. It should be December 2030.
1: Thank you for that kind words as well. Appreciate that, yeah. It's nice to have Stu with me as well. We'll just cancel our weekends and do this. Yeah. It's fun to have you all calling in.
19: Can I quickly just say, g'day to Rod, to Craig, to Jimmy, to Heather, to Tara, to Simon, to Ned, to Vando,
1: yes.
19: and to the superhero from the Sunshine Coast. I reckon it might be finger plucking.
1: It is. It is plucking. It's not fast or slow. It's plucking. Paul, good job on that. Okay, your second question.
19: Well, one's enough, mate. Give someone else a go, mate.
1: Oh, great, great. Charitable. I like that, Paul. Thank you.
19: See you, mate. Bye.
1: See you. What a generous offer from Paul. Okay. Johnny Chicken Tooth has said, sure, I'll take up the offer of a lazy, no-work Bradbury fridge magnet by gladly donating $5 to a most important charity. What a privilege. What an offer. My charity is the Australian Poultry Dental Association. You're welcome, Johnny Chicken Tooth. Okay. Bob has called in from Greenacre. Hello, Bob.
20: Hi, Ashwin. Just a quick one, mate.
1: Yeah.
20: Alpha Centauri was the closest planet to Earth, but it's still a long way away that could be inhabited by humans.
1: Yes. This is 4 light years away, isn't it?
20: I think so, yes.
1: Which is still a long way until we fix our space technology, but... yeah, still some time to go.
20: People be alive.
1: Yes. So maybe our grandchildren will get to see Alpha Centauri one day. Bob, let's give you this question. Which of Shakespeare's works is often known as the Scottish play because of superstitions around its name?
20: Macbeth.
1: It is Macbeth. Second question for you, Bob. The Sargasso Sea and the Azores Island Group both lie in which ocean?
20: Oh, the Azores.
1: Azores and the Sargasso Sea.
20: Atlantic, I think.
1: It is the Atlantic as well. That's 2 points for you as well, Bob. Thank you.
20: Oh, thanks. That was quick.
1: Yeah, quick. Yeah, we're on a bit rapid fire mode as the news approaches, but thanks for calling in, Bob. Katie has called in. Hello, Katie.
21: Hi, how are you going?
1: Good. I've got a minute to get you through on the board. Here's your question. In which novel does the character Major, Major, Major, Major, an army major, appear? Which novel?
21: Catch-22.
1: That's good. 1 point for you. Second question. In which modern-day country was Marie Curie born?
21: Belgium?
1: Not Belgium, but that's still 1 point for you tonight, Katie.
21: I'd rang up for the star one.
1: That's the past question. What's the brightest star in the sky, excluding the sun?
21: Sirius, the dog star.
1: Sirius is right. That was the past question, so 1 point for you on that.
21: Good.
1: Thanks, Katie.
21: Okay, thank you. Bye.
1: the news is nearly here. So let's wrap up the quiz for tonight. A lot of JD, a lot of Chicken Tooth fans in the text message line. On the other side of the news, we will explore America's 250th birthday, especially this founding document, the Declaration of Independence, the story

0: of conquest and treaty and declarations of independence. It's lots to explore coming up, and we'll take your calls in the open line after that. Right now, though, it is news time. I'll see you in five.
1: Villa wins it.
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0: ABC News with Andrew Kaloupas. Rescue workers have celebrated the recovery of a man who spent more than a week under the rubble of a building flattened by last week's earthquakes in Venezuela. Here's Jono Wakely.
1: 44-year-old Hernan Alberto Gil Flores, a security guard who was working in a shopping mall in the coastal town of La Guaira, has been brought out alive after the structure collapsed on him 8 days ago. Rescue workers say he was trapped some 9 metres underground. It took 3 days to retrieve him and required emergency teams from around the world, including Mexico, Portugal, El Salvador, Spain and the US. The two earthquakes, which struck less than a minute apart, have damaged or destroyed around 59,000 buildings in the South American country. Many Venezuelans have expressed anger at the government for what they say has been a slow and insufficient response to the quakes.
0: Authorities say almost 2,300 people are now known to have been killed in the earthquakes, while more than 40,000 are unaccounted for. Ukrainian President Volodymyr Zelensky is imploring the US to provide assistance after at least 20 people died in a Russian drone and missile attack. Visiting one of the sites targeted by the attack on the capital, he said that representatives from Kyiv and Washington have held talks in the past 2 days. He's pleaded with Washington to grant Ukraine permission to manufacture its own Patriot missile air defense systems. Ukraine says Russia launched about 500 drones and more than 700 missiles in one of its heaviest attacks of the war. Mr. Zelensky says he wants the US to work faster to provide assistance.
2: But the most important, and of course we're asking President Trump, his team, yes, Russia. That's only one thing. And we don't need, you know, too much words. You see, what does it mean? When the packages come to Ukraine slowly.
0: Independent MP Andrew Wilkie has slammed the government's proposed reforms to gambling advertising, saying they failed to address key issues. Under the proposed changes introduced to Parliament, ads would be limited during certain times of the day on TV, radio and digital platforms, and gambling companies would be prohibited from making sponsored content deals with notable people. Mr. Wilkie says the proposed legislation ignores key recommendations.
3: They are barely scratching the surface of the recommendations in the Murphy report that was given to the government some 3 years ago. There were something like 31 recommendations in that inquiry report. Only three are being implemented, and then only in part.
0: The World Health Organization has declared the hantavirus outbreak over. The deadly disease, which is linked to a cruise ship in the Atlantic, infected 13 people and killed three. Hantavirus is spread by contact with rodents. Four Australian citizens, one permanent resident and one New Zealander were quarantined in Perth for 6 weeks for potential contact with the virus at a centre originally built for housing COVID-19 patients. UK Prime Minister Keir Starmer has formally apologised for the British state's role in separating tens of thousands of unmarried mothers and their babies in a practice that lasted for decades until the 1970s. An estimated 185,000 babies of unmarried mothers were adopted in England and Wales between 1949 and 1976. Campaigners have fought for years for acknowledgement that women were pressured, deceived and threatened into giving up their children. Mr. Starmer made the apology in Parliament and says barriers were put in place at every turn for those looking for resolution.
4: Records have in some cases been lost, altered or not made fully accessible to those seeking answers. And the whole process is painfully slow, traumatic and dehumanising all over again.
0: To sport and in the AFL, Brisbane has beaten Geelong by 22 points at Gardenia Park. The Lions led all the way, restricting the Cats to just one goal in the first quarter while they booted eight. It's Brisbane's fourth win in a row and 10th for the

0: season final score 19-19, 123 to 14-17, 101. Meanwhile, Collingwood captain Darcy Moore has been ruled out for the remainder of the AFL season due to a hamstring injury. The 30-year-old defender sustained a hamstring injury at training on Tuesday and requires surgery. You're up to date with the latest from ABC News. For more news at any time, download the ABC Listen app.
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2: It is the weekend, which contains July the 4th. Not quite July the 4th yet. So later this hour, we'll look into, I guess, the founding event of America, the formation of the country, the Declaration of Independence, the battle that led up to it, the conflict with Mother Britain, and what the impact of that has been. Because, it's just how it's the most powerful country in the world. It's our ally. I wonder if there's any lessons in that document for the rest of us and the story of America for the rest of us. In some ways, it's a country that's fraying, isn't it, under internal divisions and stresses. So we'll see if any of that harks back to that founding document, the Declaration of Independence, and what there is for us. That's coming up after your Boston correspondent, Celeste, who'll join you in just a moment. But we've just had a quiz. We do have to know who won. So Stu has joined us for that conversation. Now, Stu, one of the things that popped up in the conversation was Alpha Centauri versus Sirius. There was a star battle going on.
3: Yes, there was. And hello, everyone. I've done some research on it. It was a bit confusing. It's a bit nebulous because,
2: that's a great word for star discussion.
3: Actually, yeah, no pun intended, really. Really did mean that. But yeah, I did some Googling, went on some science research websites. So apparently Alpha Centauri is a star system. So in the same way that ours is called the solar system. So that's all the, your eight. I'm going to say nine planets. I'm going to count Pluto as a planet. I know it's not conventionally done so, but I'm going to say it is.
2: Controversial.
3: I know, against a lot of scientists' opinion. But so our system is called just the solar system, yeah. Very imaginatively. And then the next nearest is Alpha Centauri, which contains nearby, planets and things like that. Okay. Sirius is the brightest star in the sky that we can see anyway. Alpha Centauri and the star that is in the Alpha Centauri solar system is the third brightest. Okay. Now, I imagine they measure that in the same way you measure your light bulb, which is they have a unit of measurement called lumens, actually. So I imagine they've got some high-tech stuff that can do that. So yeah, technically Sirius is correct. So we weren't able to pay it this time, but proofread and I'll try and double-check the questions ahead of time so it's not so difficult for you guys. I'll cop that on my chin. I probably should have double-checked.
2: No, I just when I get a lot of text messages, the wisdom of the crowd makes me think, are they right?
3: Very
2: and
3: true.
2: Is the trivia master wrong? So I just wanted to double check it.
3: But we have actually been proven wrong. I think it was a couple times beforehand just to be it's or say, for example, because you get your stuff from a quiz book, for example, or you get some questions from a quiz book. I think some of the answers are a bit outdated or at least not necessarily up to 2026 standards.
2: We do try to double check. Now, this is also motivational for me, that message that of the star systems, because Sirius is 8 light years away. Alpha Centauri is 4 light years away. But it doesn't matter how far back you are in life, you can still burn brighter if you have the right stuff inside you. I'll just feel inspired by Sirius.
3: I feel like I'm hearing a life coach right now. It doesn't matter how far along, young or old, there's always that spark.
2: So yeah, it depends on the hydrogen inside that counts.
3: There shouldn't be too much hydrogen inside you, I think, but I understand the sentiment. Yeah.
2: My metaphor is quickly breaking down, so let us see who won the quiz.
3: Yeah, mate. Well, as per usual, we know the drill. Everyone gets a point for answering a correct question, up to 2 questions, and then if you sing a song, as long as it's in context, you get an extra point. So we have a winner tonight, and it is Marta from Yarrabilby, our returning caller.
2: Congratulations, Marta, and thank you, Stu.
3: You're welcome.
2: We are about to cross over to Boston to see what the action is over there, but let's go to Sweden earlier. A lovelier, simpler time before mobile phones when we just looked at each other with longing glazes, no technology around. This is ABBA. The winner takes it all.

That is The Winner Takes It All by ABBA. Matthew says, a truly epic song by one of the most influential groups of all time. Love it. The Winner Takes It All is my favourite ABBA song, says Peter in Sydney. Is it the thinking person's Dancing Queen? Because Dancing Queen is what you listen to when you're at your sister's wedding and it's 3 a.m. and we're all on the floor having a good time. But The Winner Takes It All, you're sitting on a pier remembering 1974 and the love that you lost in Stockholm. That I just think it goes deeper. It's more bittersweet. Anyway, enough musicology because we have to fly off to Boston to see what the news is from the United States. But if you would like to join the program any time, that number is always, you can text me 0437 77.

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1: It is now 15 minutes past the hour, and in about 15 minutes or so, 20 minutes, we'll look at the 250th birthday of the United States, which is being, well, in particular, the founding of the Declaration of Independence. What is this document? How did that conflict come about? But first, let us cross over to Celeste Katz-Marston, your Boston correspondent for Overnight. Hello, Celeste.
2: Good morning.
1: There seems to be a lot of heat in the Northern Hemisphere at the moment. The UK, we talked to Glenda about that. The Northeast in the US is also being ravaged, it seems, by extreme heat.
2: Yeah, this is really dangerous stuff, actually. I mean, it's getting up to almost, I guess, for, you know, in Celsius, it'd be 38 degrees here. But for a really long period of time, days and days, and we're seeing just, you know, on top of that, some violent thunderstorms and stuff. And this, of course, comes just as you were mentioning, we are about to celebrate July 4th, Independence Day in the United States, which is typically a time when people spend a lot of time outdoors and you have picnics and you have fireworks and you have parades and all these kinds of things. And this is really sort of putting a damper on some of those festivities.
1: I can imagine people aren't very used to that temperature. Are they struggling to figure out what to do, how to take shelter properly?
2: Yeah. So in Boston, for example, and in other cities around the country, people are, you know, once in a while, it'll get up to 100. And that's kind of a big deal. But to have it be a sustained thing for a really long, you know, a long period is a different story, especially during these times when you do expect people to be gathering, traveling. This is a holiday weekend. People want to be out and about. So, you know, they are taking some measures. And we're seeing, for example, a lot of places are opening their doors so people can get inside into the air conditioning. So you're seeing a lot of free museum admissions, that kind of thing. So people can just go in some big cities, of course, which always have a problem with these major heat waves for people who don't have a place. They can't just sit in their air-conditioned apartment or house. You know, they're opening cooling centers. So public buildings become a place where people can take refuge, at least for part of the day. Of course, at night, you know, that becomes a different problem. And we have seen some people succumb to the heat already. But, you know, they're also adjusting some of these celebrations. For example, in Boston, the fireworks on the Esplanade, on the water is a big deal, but they are dialing back when people can start assembling. People always show up early to get a good seat, but they're setting that a little bit later to try to have people come in and get settled when it's a little bit cooler. There was going to be a big reading of the Declaration of Independence here in Concord, Massachusetts, where I'm speaking to you from, which is sort of known as one of the birthplaces of the Revolution. But they had to cancel it because it's just too hot. It's going to be well over 90 degrees at 8 o'clock at night when they wanted to do this. So people are canceling picnics and so on. So hoping people will be a little careful because this really can be dangerous.
1: It certainly can be. So I'm glad also businesses are helping to look after to people in small ways that they can, but dangerous times over there with the temperature. Let's check in on politics as well. President Trump has taken his first flight on a new Qatar-gifted Air Force One.
2: Yeah, this is the official new Air Force One for now. And it was a gift. It was retrofitted by, of course, the Pentagon to be appropriate for the president to fly around in. But this was its maiden voyage. He was on there with his family, his sons, and some people from the White House. And of course, and this is a really big deal. This is something that we have not seen in the United States. I know President Trump likes to say that things are something like, you know, we've never seen before. In fact, we have never seen this before. We have not had a plane like this donated to the country. And it really did have to be overhauled at taxpayer expense. How much taxpayer expense is not entirely clear. But the interesting thing about this plane is that it's only going to be Air Force One temporarily. They are building a new Air Force One that will be ready in a few years. So I think in 2028. So this plane is going to be sort of what they call the bridge plane, you know, between the old Air Force One and the two new ones that they are building.

0: And when they are done with those, this plane is actually going to belong to the Trump Presidential Library.
1: Well, what a use of a plane. And I thought it was also quite fascinating that this feels like almost a security issue. It's such an important vehicle that's transporting the president at very high altitudes. I wonder how involved the U.S. security services were involved in the production and the checking of the plane before it was delivered.
0: I think exceptionally involved, or at least, you know, you would hope so. But I mean, this did require a major, major overhaul, not just painting it to look beautiful on the outside, but of course, to make sure that it is secure, you know, not just that it is, you know, technologically functioning and stuff, but that it's safe, that there's nothing in there that shouldn't be in there, that all the things that should be in there are in there. So again, a very, very unique a gift, and not one that we've seen on this scale before. This is a $400 million plane, and that was before the United States got at it to make it officially into Air Force One.
1: Who was on the maiden flight?
0: So it was the president, his wife, the first lady, I believe so. Actually, I'm not sure actually if the first lady was on this flight. I know for a fact that his sons, two of his sons, Eric Trump and Donald Trump Jr. were on the flight. Donald Trump also bringing his wife, Bettina, and then some people from the White House as well. I'm not sure that the first lady was actually on this flight.
1: Okay. Speaking of the White House, there's a Harvard professor with quite polarizing theories of aliens who's been picked to lead the new White House UFO Council.
0: Yeah, apparently, and I didn't know this, but apparently there's a new name for UFOs, and they're calling them Unidentified Anomalous Phenomena, UAP. So I'm going to have to work on that because I just always think UFO. But yeah, this is a guy who has, he was the head of the astronomy department at Harvard for a while until about 2020. And this is a new council that is tasked with investigating mysterious stuff in the sky. Don't know what it is. And these are the people who look into it and sort of figure out, you know, what it might be. Might it be a sign of alien life or intelligent life elsewhere in the universe? Or is it maybe just, you know, a piece of ice or something, or a comet or a meteor or something like that. But this guy does seem to believe or is very forward in advancing theories about the fact that there could be intelligent life, and that the signs of this life may be observable to us through astronomy. Other people are not quite as convinced. They think maybe he's going a little too far. Some of them think he sort of jumps out there with some of his theories and puts them out there to the public before they're sort of thoroughly vetted. So apparently the UFO people really love this guy, but other people in his field of study are not quite sold.
1: There was a time a couple of months ago where I thought the president was going to declassify a lot of UFO, UAP information. Did that end up happening?
0: Yeah, this is something that I think they're still working on. I don't think that everything is quite out there just yet, but this is part of Trump's stated mission to get more of this information out there to the public. Okay. I guess he's been maybe busy releasing other kinds of documents in the meantime.
1: Other documents. There's a war in the Middle East, a lot going on in his life, but I'd like to know if there are UAPs out there. Would you prefer they existed, or would you like to be alone in the universe, Celeste?
0: I'm pretty sure the choice is not up to me. I mean, does it make sense that there is some other life form out there? Yeah, I mean, I think it just sort of statistically, if you think about the universe, not just our own galaxy, but the vast reaches of space, like I kind of figure like there just has to be, but I don't know, will we come in contact with it? Have we come in contact with it? That part I'm not so sure about, but then again, that's probably why they didn't make me head of the UFO Council.
1: No, but it sounds like a very fun, maybe the most fun job in the government to be the head of UFOs, I think. There was a theory as well. This is a tangent about why we never hear from aliens. And it was something, I forget the official name for it, is that once a civilization reaches a certain level of advancement, it blows itself up. So it never gets to project light years into the universe. There's just, there's just a reason why we don't hear from people. It's just because the destructive tendency within creatures.
0: Well, I don't know. I mean, you could certainly make an argument that we are working assiduously on that project ourselves. Yes. People may not get a chance to hear from us. But I mean, if you just think about the distances involved, it's kind of absurd. But it could happen. I mean, anything could happen. Has it happened, though? Has it provably, demonstrably happened yet? That part I don't know about.
1: We're not sure. Okay, let's come back to Earth then. There was a major Supreme Court ruling. Can you just take us into what they ruled on and what the effect might be, what the White House response is?
0: Yeah, so this is the Supreme Court has had a very, very busy term, and they have ruled on a whole bunch of stuff. They've ruled on tariffs, they've ruled on transgender athletes, a whole bunch of things. But in this specific case, that's certainly for good reason getting a lot of attention, this is about birthright citizenship. And so if you are born in the United States, even if your parents are not citizens of the United States, you are a citizen of the United States if you're born in the U.S. or in one of the areas of the world that it's responsible for. And so the Trump administration has been trying to say that, in fact, birthright citizenship is not exactly the guarantee that people have believed it to be in the Constitution. This is the 14th Amendment to our Constitution. And so the Supreme Court is saying, yeah, it is. Actually, yeah, if you are born here, you are automatically a citizen of the United States. And you know, this is true in the U.S., Canada, Mexico, a lot of other countries or, you know, nations in the Americas in particular, North and South America, do have birthright citizenship. A lot of other places don't. I believe Australia is not one of the places that has it, but I correct me if I'm wrong, please. But I think that if you are in Australia, you are a citizen if you are born on Australian soil to parents who are legal residents. But in the United States, your parents don't have to be legal residents. So the Trump administration's response to this is to instead go after what's known as birth tourism, which is people specifically coming to the U.S. just to have children here, just so their children are born here and automatically become United States citizens. Now, this is a very, very small percentage of all the births. There are something like 3.5 million people born in the U.S. every year, and only approximately, according to some estimates, like 26,000 people are born here as a result specifically of parents coming here just so their child can be born in the U.S. So it's a relatively small part of the whole birth picture and the whole citizenship picture, but you know, it might be something that they can affect in light of the fact that the Supreme Court is not going their way on this.
1: It fits quite neatly into the culture war as well. And we just double-checked the exact details of the Australian laws. A child born in Australia only automatically acquires citizenship if at least one parent is an Australian citizen or permanent resident at the time of birth. Okay, so there's some slight variations on that. But this Supreme Court ruling, it went down 5-4 in the US, so it seems like there's a bit of division in the country. Do you think that was unexpected, how close it was?
0: Well, I mean, you typically you're seeing a lot of these things split on a you know, on sort of partisan lines. But there was a little bit of discussion. There were some nuances in how people ruled on this. You know, did they, there was some question about whether the 14th Amendment was only intended to apply to emancipated slaves, that people who were born in the United States should have full rights of citizenship. But then, of course, I mean, that was an argument by Justice Thomas, but other people didn't really apply to that. I mean, I think we're seeing generally a divided court, you know, on strictly partisan lines. We're not seeing a ton of accord on a lot of these things. But that said, that a lot of these decisions just are not going the president's way. And you are seeing some people adhere to sort of a strict constitutionalist view of the law.
1: Do you think we'll see pressure in the U.S. to go from 9 to 13 judges to try and counterbalance the Supreme Court?
0: This has been talked about for so long, you know, expanding the court probably since, you know, ABBA was sitting on that pier mourning their lost love from 1974. Yeah. So I'm not sure if it's ever going to happen, but it's out there.
1: Okay. All
0: right. Like the aliens.
1: I hope they're out there. I'm a fan of the aliens, but apparently if they meet us, they're unlikely to be nice. So some other things to worry about, Celeste, but nice to chat to you today.
0: Always a pleasure.
1: Celeste Gatz-Marston there, your overnight Boston correspondent. What about you? Should we greet the aliens if they're out there? Would you be wary? If you'd like to join in that or any other conversation, you can call in on 1300 800 222, or you can text 0437 774 774. That's the plan. Next, let's explore a key moment in history, and that is the war between the 13 colonies of the United States and the British Empire. Who were the parties? How did it kick off? Where did it end up? And what's been the effect of that momentous event on history? And see if there's any echoing effects that will play out in Australia today. For instance, the American Constitution is full of amendments. The Second Amendment, the right to bear arms, sounds like a great principle, but has it been misinterpreted in the modern day? Has that resulted in more gun violence? So, yeah, I'd like to look into this founding document, see what it preached, not the Constitution, the Declaration of Independence particularly, and see if there's any effect that we should all know about. So a little bit of a history deep dive together. Before that, though, here's some music. This is Robbie Williams, Better Man.

0: That's Robbie Williams. Better man. Now, I had asked, would you want to meet aliens? Someone correctly answered in the text message line, Alpha Centauri aliens or Sirius aliens? This is actually the pressing question. I would say you'd want to meet Sirius aliens because they'd have sore legs and maybe a sore back from all the extra 4 light years of travel. Probably easier to defeat in a wrestling match. But Alpha Centauri aliens, they would be arriving fresh for sure. So that's my scientific take on it. If we had to meet one, if you'd like to join the program for some conversation, aliens or otherwise, give me a call on 1300 800 222.
1: Some chase the story.
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0: This weekend marks 250 years since the beginning of, or the signing, I should say, of the American Declaration of Independence on July the 4th, 1776. That momentous day was the culmination of a movement that had only really been building for a few years and would lead to a bloody war of independence. And 12 long years later, George Washington being elected as the first US president. But how did it come to that? What happened to make the people of 13 disparate colonies unite to throw off British rule? How did they win a war against the mightiest army in the world? And when did that war actually end anyway? To explain it all for us, our guest is Pat McGrath from the great state of New York and lecturer in history at Melbourne University. Hello, Pat.
7: Hi, good morning. How are you? Thanks so much for having me.
0: It's nice to have you on to explain this momentous event and document. As we explore the details, let's start with the bigger picture. How significant an event is this in modern history?
7: So I think in terms of the long-term impacts, obviously, the most important impact is you get, as a result of this, the creation of a new empire in North America. And, of course, that is the creation of an expansionist empire of the United States. That over the course of the 19th century will come to span the continent, and by the 20th century will itself supplant Great Britain as the great Anglophone empire of the world. So obviously, in terms of the birth of that empire, it's a critical event. I think it's also a very critical event insofar as this is the beginning, really, of about a half century of agitation on both sides of the Atlantic in the name of democratic government. So agitations in the name of government by the consent of the people, as opposed to government at the behest of monarchies. And that's a kind of half-century agitation that includes, of course, the French Revolution and the great movements for independence in Spanish America. So multiple different ways of thinking about the significance of this, both kind of long-term and short-term.
0: Interesting, there's political effects and effects on ideas. Like you said, it was a movement for democracy and throwing off kings. So we'll get to those ideas in just a moment. And as we're progressing through this conversation, if you have a question on the American Revolution and this war and its effects, give me a call on 1300 800 222 or text them through to 0437 774 774. So let's begin. It's the middle of the 18th century. What was the feeling like in the colonies about their rulers in Britain?
7: Right. So as you mentioned in your opening, you have the actual war for independence begins in 1775, so about a year before the Declaration of Independence in July of 1776. And that's the result of about a decade of agitation in the name of rights and upholding American rights and liberties. And that agitation began in the mid-1760s and was a result of a transformation in the nature of British governance of its North American colonies. What you see in the 1760s is really a tightening of British control over its North American colonies, and that's reflected most importantly and most famously in the increase of new taxes on the North American colonists, as well as the stationing of troops and other forms of the tightening of British control. So that change in the relationship between essentially London and its colonies in British North America is going to give rise to a protest movement starting in 1765 that will eventually turn into a rebellion and a war for independence.
0: Did the British argue that these costs were necessary to maintain battalions and troops and facilities to maintain security in the area? Did they put up a very good argument for why these costs were necessary?
7: They put up an excellent argument. So that shift in the nature of imperial governance happens as a result of the Seven Years' War. The Seven Years' War was a global war between Britain and its allies and France and its allies between 1756 and 1763. In the States, we call the kind of local theater of that war the French and Indian War in North America. And in North America, this is a war that pits essentially the British and American colonists against the French and many of their indigenous allies. And the end result, you know, one of the end results of that war is the expulsion of the French from North America. This is when Britain acquires what we think of today as Canada, particularly Quebec, in 1763. And so Britain is victorious in this global war, and the result of it is the acquisition of all of this new territory in North America. But that comes at a cost. So that comes at a cost in terms of the doubling of national debt for Britain. With the acquisition of those new territories and what comes to be known as Canada, they need to station troops to protect those territories. So you get 10,000 new British troops are being stationed in North America. And the British reasonably say that the American colonists must do their part in helping to pay for those new troops and to help pay for the consequences of this war. So the new taxes that get imposed in the 1760s very much are a response to the war and the view that colonists should pay their fair share in the costs to the empire as a result.
0: I was wondering what the colonists, what America in general was giving to Britain. I can imagine its control of India was getting spices and textiles. What was the main import from the Americas into Britain?
7: Well, many, as we'll maybe discuss later, the actual 13 colonies of North America that will go on to eventually become independent are actually not that critical in terms of many of their exports to Great Britain. The West Indies, the colonies in the British West Indies, particularly Jamaica, the major sugar-producing colonies of the Caribbean, are actually much more important. And in many respects, what British North America provides, if it provides major food exports, often for the enslaved populations of the Caribbean, so in that sense, it's sort of secondary to the much more important colonies of the Caribbean, but it is a place, of course, for the exports of British goods. So, as part of being within the British Empire, Britain does have essentially a monopoly over the flow of goods in and out of the North American colonies, and so it's a major export market for British manufacturers. So it has an economic role within the empire. It's not one that's as important as the Caribbean.
0: You're listening to Pat McGrath, a lecturer in history at Melbourne University, talking to us about the Declaration of Independence, the war that freed ultimately those 13 colonies from Britain. Even if it's not economically important, was there a strategic benefit to the British saying, if we don't go here, the Spanish or the Portuguese or someone else will occupy the land?
7: Absolutely, right. So this is right. This is the era of great imperial competition. And so in terms of, you know, the importance of those colonies, they're sort of critical outposts in terms of this inter-imperial competition between Britain and many of its traditional Catholic enemies, especially the French and the Spanish. So there is great strategic importance to these colonies. And in terms of kind of, you know, how the British will respond to some of this kind of revolutionary agitation, there's always a question of what kind of precedent could this set for the rest of the empire. So these kind of movements for political autonomy, if those things are granted to the colonies of North America, then what do you do about a colony such as Ireland, which is always a kind of very sensitive point for the British, given the possibility of Ireland becoming a launching pad for invasion of Great Britain. So the British are thinking about their empire and how what's happening in North America fits within that broader imperial context.
0: I'm trying to contrast this with other imperial projects at the time, and the biggest one I can think of is India, similar period of time, where the British co-opt local rulers, pay them, get them on the payroll, and use them to subjugate the rest of the population. They didn't really have that option in the US. They had to have this more direct control. I was wondering, did that affect the way America turned out? And were the people in America, did they affect them? Were they naturally more independent, happy to fight back, willing to fight for their rights? Was there a stridency there?
7: Yeah, that's a really great question. And you're absolutely right. So this is sort of a critical moment when the British are beginning to centralize, or at least by virtue of the East India Company, which is a kind of corporation state, kind of centralize their power in India. And as you said, one of the things the British are very successful at doing as imperialists, as empire builders, is being able to use kind of local factional disputes to their own advantage, that they're often able to gain local allies and use local conflict to their advantage. Now, they do actually try to do that in the case of British North America. And I think the most, particularly in the United States, the most popular misconception of the American Revolution is this idea that it was a kind of nationalist uprising that brought together a kind of unified nation that led to resistance against Great Britain, when in fact it was very much more of a civil war, that this really was a civil war within British North America that very much divided British North American society. And the British believed that there was a significant loyalist population in North America, that is, people that were loyal to the crown, that in the context of war they could use to their advantage. That proves less successful than they hoped. There's less loyalist support than they believed. Most historians today would say maybe about 20% of colonists in British North America remained clearly loyal. Maybe 40% were clearly in the camp of independence. And the rest of people really, really tried to remain neutrality. So, but the British did sort of view this through the lens of, look, you have this kind of factional dispute. You have a certain percentage of the population that clearly is on the side of violent resistance, another percentage that's clearly on the side of loyalty to the crown. And we could essentially use that kind of loyalist support to our advantage. But ultimately, they overestimate just how important that loyalist support is.
0: So you see these factions then, and I'm wondering then, is that where someone like Thomas Paine, this pamphleteer, comes around and hands out brochures about how monarchical rule is old-fashioned and outdated and America should stand on its own two feet? Did his propaganda in the positive sense, libertarian liberalism or liberty-focused propaganda, change the minds of many Americans at the time?
7: Absolutely. So Paine is absolutely critical to persuading many ordinary Americans about the possibility of independence and republicanism. So Paine famously, so he publishes Common Sense, which is, I think to this day remains one of the most, in terms of per capita, one of the best-selling publications in American history. He publishes that early in 1776. And it's a book that's very much, or kind of pamphlet that's very much written to a kind of ordinary audience. And at that time, in early 1776, right, this is still several months before an actual Declaration of Independence, many people were still divided about what resistance to Great Britain meant. So again, we'd had a kind of an organized protest movement since 1765. There's an actual outbreak of armed conflict in April of 1775. But many Americans are still not talking about separation or independence or republic. Rather, they're talking about essentially renegotiating their role in the British Empire and advocating for something that we might today call kind of home rule, within Britain, right? The kind of things that eventually Canada and Australia will get. That really starts to shift in 1776. Thomas Paine's pamphlet, which very much is a powerful critique of monarchy and very much creates this idea of American exceptionalism, this idea that the United States can essentially begin the world anew, that this could be the beginning of a new world order of democratic rule. That has a great influence on many ordinary colonists, helps shape this idea that this rebellion is not

0: just about improving the position of the colonies within the empire, but it's actually a movement for separation.
1: Thomas Paine's Common Sense also had this idea that government is a necessary evil, not an inherent good, a necessary evil, and should be kept to a minimum, which feels like an idea that's echoed down through the ages in the United States.
0: Absolutely, right. So, and there, many of the ideas that leading American revolutionaries are putting forward, much of the language, the rhetoric that they're embracing, is not new rhetoric necessarily. They're often echoing a lot of ideas of English political thinkers. So particularly people like John Locke, and Paine is certainly part of this. They're often echoing a 17th century English tradition, often known as the Radical Whig tradition, that's deeply critical of centralized power and authority, very suspicious of centralized power and the dangers that centralized power can pose to the liberty of ordinary people. These are not new ideas, but they come to take on great influence within this context of resistance to the tightening of British imperial control. And that language will become very important in terms of American idea of attitude, as you said, towards the state, and a kind of deep suspicion of centralized power that has echoed through the histories of American ideas of liberty in the state.
1: You're with our guest, Pat McGrath, from a lecturer in history at Melbourne University, talking to us about the American Revolution, the fight for freedom. I've had a text come in from Gordon in Ballina who says two things about the Declaration. One, when it's written all men are equal, it's really saying all men who are landowners, not to mention slaves or anyone else. And point two, the Declaration quite rightly accuses King George III of some awful acts, but it's just ironic how some of these awful things are happening today. And this is talking about ideas echoing. How would you reflect on that text from Gordon?
0: So thank you, Gordon. So, I mean, so the first point about, this statement, we hold these truths to be self-evident that all men are created equal. Right. So, of course, the writer of that line and the principal author of the Declaration, Thomas Jefferson, at the moment that he wrote those words, he held humans in bondage on the basis of their race. So Jefferson, like many of the leading revolutionaries of this period, were slaveholders. They embraced a view about race that we would today think of as white supremacy. And again, many of the leaders of the revolution were people that held people in bondage on the basis of their race. So there's a basic hypocrisy, within the kind of language of the Declaration. And in many ways, kind of that paradox that emerges in the Declaration, kind of on one hand, this universalistic language about freedom and democracy. And the Declaration, tries to say that, that this is a kind of view about government that's universal. The tensions between that kind of universalism of the idea of the revolution and the realities of race and slavery in the United States, that is a great contradiction, of course, that has echoed through the ages of U.S. history. And the kind of mismatch between a certain kind of commitment, right, to enlightened ideals of freedom and equality, and the way in which that contrasts with the realities of inequality in American life. Right? In many ways, that's sort of the story of the United States.
1: Yeah, I guess it
0: took... And that's something you can see right away.
1: Yeah, I was wondering if it took 180 years to live up to the promise, 1960s, the civil rights movement, until everyone was, at least on paper, treated equally. Yeah. But does this also come back to this idea? You said there was a deep-seated suspicion towards centralizing power. And those founding fathers, yes, they may have supported slavery, but is it the case that some of them were trying to be, in their minds, practical? They thought, we know slavery's wrong, but we can't affect what happens on the ground in those 13 colonies. We have to let everyone decide their own local laws and rules. We don't want to rule from the center. Was there an idea that everyone had to do this locally?
0: There was, and there certainly was among Southerners, and this will play out in the debates over the Constitution, there was a great concern that if you have a very centralized national authority, that could potentially be used to ultimately overthrow slavery. And, the

0: the person who texted, was it Gordon?
1: Gordon, yes.
0: Gordon also pointed out, if you go back and read the declaration, it's mostly a list of grievances against the king. It's a very kind of long list of grievances. And interestingly, in the early draft, in one of the early drafts of the declaration, one of the things that the revolutionaries accuse George III, the king, of doing, and by this they mean essentially the monarchy, is giving rise to slavery in British North America. They accuse the British of starting the slave trade in North America that will ultimately create this plantation slave society. That part of the declaration gets removed. And it gets removed because slavery is such a source of contention among the revolutionary leaders. Right? You do have anti-slavery activists kind of within the revolutionary leadership. You also have a significant number of slaveholders like Jefferson. So this question of how slavery fits within the world of British North America is one that's not resolved by the revolution. And of course, won't be resolved until the 1860s with the American Civil War. And in some ways, as you say, isn't resolved in the 1960s, or really isn't resolved until today in terms of the kind of history of racism and racial inequality in American life.
1: It's a very long project. I guess the project starts in violence, doesn't it? Because there is slavery, there is the dispossession of the Native Americans. There's a dark history to overcome. Do you think documents like this have played a role, though, in helping guide America out of that darker history into a decent place?
0: Well, I think there's a kind of progressive reading about the kind of history of the American Revolution, and one that I think myself have often tried to give, and that is this idea that it is a kind of unfinished revolution, and that you do have kind of from the origins, as you said, sort of these original sins of the country that are rooted in slavery that go back to 1619 in terms of the beginnings of the African slave trade in North America, that are also very much a part of the mass dispossession of indigenous peoples, and that the revolution is in terms of its universalistic language about rights and equality and opportunity, is an attempt to transcend some of those things, and that gives a kind of language and a set of ideas about overcoming those things. And almost immediately you do see after the revolution, for instance, many enslaved people petitioning for freedom on the basis of the ideas of the revolution. So there's a way to kind of read it as this kind of long term, right? As Martin Luther King famously says, right? The arc of history is long, but it bends towards justice. There's one way of reading the revolution as moving in that way. That's a kind of progressive reading of history. But then you have, in terms of what's happened in the last, I think, 10 years in the United States, there's also a way of saying, well, it might also be the case that kind of white supremacy, racism, that these things are deeply rooted within the American project. And that kind of progressive reading, that there's a kind of bend towards justice, might be wishful thinking.
1: Maybe there's a naivete there, and it's just whoever's in power gets their will. And I guess when you separate from Britain, you also separate from all the moral advances that are going on in Britain at the time, and you're at the mercy of the local colonial rulers. We have more time to continue this conversation, so we will, Pat, check in with you after the news. We have a caller as well who'd like to ask you a question. So if you'd like to ask a question of Pat McGrath, our historian from Melbourne University, talking about the American Revolution, you can call in on 1300 800 222, or you can text 0437 774 774, and we'll continue our story after this.
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0: ABC News with Andrew Kaloupas. Emergency workers in Venezuela have rescued a man who'd been trapped in the rubble of a building flattened by last week's earthquakes. The 44-year-old security guard had spent more than a week buried in the debris until he was extracted this morning, to the cheers of emergency crews who'd worked for 3 days to rescue him from the collapsed shopping mall in the coastal town of La Guaira. Chilean firefighter Ezequiel Gallardo was one of the international emergency workers involved in the rescue.
1: It was a huge rescue for us. It has more than 3 days of work, so we felt very good because we can give to the Venezuela people a little moment of happiness. It was really difficult for us. We have a building of 8 floors collapsed, and we have a person trapped in the second basement. Maybe one of the most difficult rescue we have made.
0: The Red Cross says one of its warehouses in the Ukrainian capital Kyiv has been destroyed in Russia's latest intense barrage. Ukraine says Russia launched about 500 drones and more than 70 missiles, hitting a number of apartment buildings and other civilian targets, killing at least 21 people. Russia has intensified its attacks on Kyiv in recent weeks as Ukraine's own attacks target military sites and energy facilities, causing fuel shortages and disrupted supply lines inside Russia. With more, the BBC's Sarah Rainsford in Kyiv.
2: We don't know what military targets Russia hit, if any. But this morning, a hotel was on fire and a 9-story block of flats in ruins. Several people are still missing, including a teenage girl, and rescue teams fear they're buried under the concrete and the rubble of their home. Later, Volodymyr Zelensky himself visited the scene. Mr. Zelensky argued that Russia was targeting civilians because it's losing the war. He has promised to ramp up the pressure on Moscow even more in response.
0: Independent MP Allegra Spender says the Prime Minister isn't taking the issue of gambling harm as seriously as everyday Australians. Labor's legislation to restrict gambling advertising on TV, radio and online has been sent to an 8-week Senate inquiry for further scrutiny. Anthony Albanese has insisted the reforms will have an enormous positive impact, but Ms. Spender says he's out of touch with community sentiment.
3: The Prime Minister seems to not see this as significant an issue as the country does. And I think this, you know, he's in this instance, he's really out of touch with, I think, what community sentiment is.
0: The New South Wales Health Minister Ryan Park says new laws restricting the sale of nitrous oxide is in response to harm caused by the increased recreational use of the gas, commonly known as NANGs. From November 5, it'll be illegal to sell cylinders or tanks containing more than 10 grams of nitrous oxide, while age and time of purchase restrictions will be put in place. Mr. Park says the misuse of the gas is causing unnecessary harm.
4: Prevalence of nitrous oxide abuse, or often known as NANGs, is escalating in our communities and having a profound impact on the health of our young people. That's why the government's crackdown on nitrous oxide abuse.
0: A Papua separatist group says it shot dead an American pilot in Indonesia's easternmost Yokohama region. The group says the pilot had brought Indonesian troops into a conflict zone. Attacks by independence fighters in West Papua have grown more frequent and deadlier as they've acquired better weapons. Rebel commander Elquios Kobach says government authorities need to come and retrieve the body themselves.
5: Today my soldiers and I shot down and burned a plane and shot the pilot. This is all me and my troops. If you want to find us, find us. Do not comb through civilians. If you want to evacuate his body, then the president, the Yokohama regent and the chief of parliament must come by themselves.
0: In tennis, Alex de Minaur has cruised through to the second round of Wimbledon, defeating 38-year-old Frenchman Adrian Mamarino in straight sets. The Australian fifth seed saw off the potentially troublesome left-hander 6-3, 6-2, 6-2. De Minaur heads into the third round, having not dropped a set in the tournament so far. Meanwhile, fellow Australian James Duckworth is out of the men's draw after losing to Italian ninth seed Flavio Cavoli 7-6, 3-6, 7-6, 6-1. ABC News.
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7: We are looking at a key moment in American history, but also the world's history, given how significant America has been over the last 100 years or so. It is the American Revolution. To have that conversation, you're joined by historian at Melbourne University, Pat McGrath, and Bob has also called in from Greenacre. Hello, Bob.
8: G'day, Ashwin. G'day. I believe after the war, the loyalists of America were kicked out of the country. Lands were confiscated. I just wondered who got the land, or was it a bit of a land grab? I perhaps thought. When you lose a war, there's a square up. I wonder what that was about.
9: Great question, Bob. So the fate of the Loyalists. So as I said, this was very much a civil war. And you do have the expropriation of land for many Loyalists over the course of the war. About 60,000 Loyalists ultimately leave the country. And this is a population at about 2.5 million. So 60,000 is not a small number. One of the provisions of the peace settlement, ultimately of 1783, the Treaty of Paris, says that those Loyalists will be given back their confiscated property. But there's actually no mechanism for doing that, particularly at the state level. So many Loyalists do not get their property back. However, many of them ultimately petition Parliament. On the basis that it was in their loyalty to the crown that ultimately they had their property confiscated. And so British Parliament winds out paying significant funds to many loyalists to compensate them for their lost property during the revolution.
8: Pat, I have one other question. Was there any influence of third being German and hardly speaking English at the time? Was that a goal kicked against the English at the time, do you think?
9: The idea of shifting over to a kind of German language. So you do have significant, German speaking populations in the mid-Atlantic colonies, so in places like Pennsylvania. But they are a kind of minority within the broader colonies, but they are part of, that kind of German-speaking minority does bespeak the ways in which, the nature of the colonies, the kind of diversity of the colonies that exists, including kind of linguistic diversity and ethnic diversity, does make these colonies a bit different from Great Britain.
8: Great problems with the British using... I forget which troops they were now. They were German.
9: That's right. They were called the Hessians, the Hessian troops. And the British do rely on significant numbers of German-speaking mercenaries over the course of the war.
8: It was frowned upon, too, wasn't it, by the...
9: It was. It was, and particularly insofar as they were mercenaries. The British also, a couple other things in terms of kind of British alliances, the British also ally themselves with many indigenous groups over the course of the revolution. They also ally themselves with many formerly enslaved Americans. Late 1775.
7: Do they make promises to them about their life after victory?
9: Yeah. Well, the thing, it's a bit ambiguous. So the actual proclamation, in late 1775, the Royal Governor of Virginia, one of the major slave colonies, makes this proclamation that the crown will grant freedom to any enslaved people who fight on behalf of the crown. So that begins in late 1775. But he didn't really have the full authorization to make that claim, and many other members of the empire are a bit reluctant about it. But what you get is you do get significant numbers of enslaved people fighting on behalf of the British and eventually securing their freedom by virtue of their fighting with the British. So this is another way in which, right, the the kind of moral, I mean, within the United States, of course, there's this triumphalist narrative about the creation of this unified nation and throwing off the British. But the closer you kind of look at what's happening, it's a very complicated moral story. Particularly from the perspective of Indigenous people and from African Americans.
7: So, yes, and thank you for calling in, Bob, as well. I see the same complications. Just as I was talking about this, the parallel colonization period of the time was in India, and you would think everyone would want to overthrow British rule. Mostly, yes, but what if you were one of the so-called lower castes or someone who was under bad treatment by the so-called Brahmins and of India? You would support the British. So these relationships are very complicated, and it seems like something similar was happening in the United States. It wasn't just one way or the other.
9: Absolutely, right. So there's kind of really diverse attitudes towards the crown. And again, in terms of the kind of long-term impact of the revolution, many of the impacts are ultimately very negative for Indigenous people, for instance. One of the consequences of, I think, you know, we talked earlier about, you know, kind of in North America, you have this kind of multiplicity of kind of European empires and Indigenous groups, and they were often able to play off against one another, and particularly First Nations were often able to play different Europeans against one another, French versus British, British versus American. One of the consequences of eventually sort of the expulsion of first the French and then eventually the British, at least from what comes to be the United States, is once you have the elimination of those kind of rival European groups, there's less of a check on westward expansion. And so what you see, particularly in the 19th century, is now a kind of unchecked westward expansion of the United States, and with it the mass dispossession of Indigenous people, such that by the late 1830s, essentially all major kind of First Nations groups east of the Mississippi River will be dispossessed of their land. So another kind of tortured legacy of the revolution.
7: Yes, because how many of those Indigenous groups were dealt with via treaty versus just murdered and moved out the way?
9: Well, it's the kind of relationship with First Nations changes pretty significantly between the 1780s and the 1830s. So in the late 18th century, there's a view of treating Indigenous groups as separate nations that are to be dealt with through the federal government and dealt with treaties. By the 1830s, there's been a real shift in the politics, and there's been the growth of universal white male suffrage, and ordinary settlers, particularly farmers who are hungry for land, are pushing for much more aggressive expansionist policies. And what you wind up having, you have lots of treaties that are signed, often at the state level, between Indigenous groups and American politicians. But there's always the question of who actually are the people signing those treaties. Often the Indigenous leaders that are signing those treaties are not actually speaking on behalf of the majority of their population. There's similar kind of questions about treaties in Australia. But what you wind up getting is many treaties that are greatly disadvantageous for Indigenous peoples. And as you said, kind of in reality in the 1830s, there is a great use of violence to dispossess many of those Indigenous peoples. And that will continue through the 19th century.
7: Yes, it's very much a complicated story. And we've got another question coming from Gary in Devonport. Hello, Gary.
10: Good day. Look, the comparison is with me is the Americans were the redcoats in Vietnam. It's a similar thing in Vietnam as what happened to the American colonies. That's the way I see it. Do you see anything in that, Professor? Or, they were the America was the invading party. They moved everything from America to like armaments and stuff to try and take over Vietnam. That's what the British did with the American colonies.
9: So it's a great comparison, Gary, and a couple things. This is a war that, like Vietnam, becomes a proxy war. This is a war that is a kind of civil war. That's also a war between great powers. So the French eventually become involved in the American War for Independence in 1778, and this becomes essentially a war between the British and the French and their allies. But as you said, it's also a counterinsurgency war being waged against the Americans. And right, of course, the great irony of this is that the Americans will wage many counterinsurgency wars in the future,

0: there. George has called in. That was Gary from Devonport. George has called in from Lakemba. Hello, George.
1: Good day, gentlemen. Firstly, before I ask what I originally rang to ask, it's worth mentioning, I think, that, of course, in Vietnam, of course, the French already had an imperial area in the Chine, including Vietnam and a lot of other countries around there. So, in a way, it was one empire trying to replace another.
2: Yeah, 100%.
1: But what I wanted to ask was, it kind of touches on that a little bit, but going back to the American, North American mainland, Pat, I just wonder what your thoughts are with all the highfalutin sentiments in the Declaration of Independence that have been touched upon about all men created equal, all the Thomas Paine and stuff. Obviously, America has always had ambitions after the Declaration of Independence of expanding its borders north and south into what was Canada, of course, and Mexico, and with some success and maybe not some success in other ways, but so which obviously is a counterintuitive in terms of they're fighting off an imperial power and trying to pervade this idea that the monarchy and imperialism is a very bad thing when they probably do the same thing under a Republican moniker. And so I'm just wondering sort of how they justified that at the time, but also how that worry about this the presence of the Republican United States affected the development of both Canada's governmental systems and Mexico in different ways. Yeah. Because obviously, they're different, very different countries in the way they develop. But I think they both were worried about America, and obviously were also backed to some degree in Canada by the French remnants, and in Mexico by the Spanish remnants.
2: So great question about you do get right one of the most important effects of the American Revolution is you get a new empire. The United States becomes an expansionist empire. And I think today, right, a lot of Americans, I think, would perhaps flinch at the thought of the United States being an empire. And that's, you know, particularly a legacy of, I think, kind of 20th century and the Cold War and ideas that the United States is in theory on the side of the emancipators of the world. But interestingly, many of the revolutionary leaders themselves talked about the United States as an empire. And so Thomas Jefferson himself famously called the young United States an empire of liberty. And sort of an answer to this question of, well, how could you justify, how could you claim on one hand, right, to be this republic, like that's overthrowing these histories of monarchy and aristocracy, and yet also be an empire. Well, Jefferson and others tried to claim that the United States was an empire, but it was a different kind of empire, and that it was meant to be, as Jefferson said, this empire of liberty that would be exporting these Enlightenment ideals, right, about governed by the people. Now, I think many of us would say those two things cannot coexist, right? The idea of empire and the idea of true democracy are things that can exist at the same time. But that was the kind of vision that people like Jefferson had, that this was an empire, but it was a different kind of empire than the Europeans.
0: Do you think that might come back to that Christian element, which believes in universal values, preaching and spreading the light? Was there an element of that sentiment applied to their politics?
2: Very much so. So very much so. Religion, Christianity, especially, you know, what we might think of today as a kind of evangelical Protestantism, is very important, particularly among ordinary people in this time. So much of the leadership of the revolution is quite secular. You know, Jefferson famously, Jefferson published a version of the Bible, or a version of the scriptures or the gospels, in which he removed all references to the supernatural powers of Jesus Christ. Jefferson, like many elites in this period, were what we call deists. They're people that believed sort of in creation, but they didn't believe in a personal God. But many ordinary Americans in this period are deeply immersed in evangelical Protestantism. And their way of understanding what's happening in the revolution is often through the Bible, and particularly the Old Testament. And one of the things that you see again and again, in many of the ways that ordinary people talk

0: about the revolution and talk about the United States in this period, it's a very strong identification with the Jewish people of the Old Testament. And then an idea that, like the Jewish people of the Old Testament, Americans are a chosen people, that there are chosen people that have a certainly divinely ordained path towards the future. So there's this fusion of these secular Enlightenment ideas about liberty and progress with very much this messianic set of ideas that are coming out of the readings of the Old Testament that together create this very powerful providential idea about America's role in the world.
1: Do you think there's a danger to having this idea of being a chosen people when the money runs out, when the power runs out? It's harder to project, and you still think of yourself as this elite and chosen people. What are the dangers of that notion?
0: Well, I think, no question, right? That idea of and what comes to be, you know, eventually called American exceptionalism, right? This idea that the United States has some kind of grand role in the world. I think you could say it's very dangerous even before the money runs out, and that in many ways this becomes a justification of empire across the 19th and 20th centuries, and that, you know, we alluded to earlier, right, the kind of mass dispossession of indigenous peoples in the 19th century, westward migration across the continent in the 19th century is often justified under what's known as manifest destiny. This idea that the Americans have some kind of specially providentially ordained pathway, this became a justification really for imperial expansion in many different ways.
1: But potentially dangerous idea as the world changes. So if you've just joined, you're listening to Pat McGrath, who's a historian, lecturer in history from Melbourne University, joining us in this conversation about the American Revolution. What were some of the key reasons, though, that the colonies won against the British? You pointed to some alliances. Can you just spell out some of the key factors that led to victory?
0: Absolutely. So we mentioned, right, the alliances, and I think many Americans might be loath to admit this, but maybe the kind of most important factor that contributes to a victory is the alliance with the French. And as we've alluded to right in that conversation with Gordon, this becomes essentially a proxy war within a much broader kind of global struggle. And the French enter in 1778. The French had initially been reluctant on the views that it was unlikely that the Americans were able to put up much resistance. And essentially, American forces are able to put up enough resistance over the course of 1776 and 1777 that the French agree to intervene on behalf of the Americans in 1778. And that's when this becomes a global war. The French have the second largest navy in the world after the British. The French eventually bring their ally, the Spanish, who has the third largest navy in the world. So suddenly this becomes a global conflict that's also being waged in the West Indies, that's also being waged in the Mediterranean, and that's also being waged in India. In that context, the British shift a lot of their resources away from British North America to these other theaters, which in their view are more important. The West Indies, India, more important in their view. And it's in that context that eventually the Americans are able to essentially drag this war out to the point that the British no longer see this as being worthwhile or necessary. And after a major American victory in 1781 at the Battle of Yorktown in Virginia, in which two-thirds of the troops are French, not American, and you have major kind of French engineers and artillery combined with the forces of a French naval fleet in the Chesapeake Bay, you have the surrender of 5,000 British troops. And that essentially brings the conflict to an end. And the conflict then pivots to other parts of the world, the West Indies, India, et cetera.
1: And I wonder when those reenactments are made of the revolution. I guess that Civil War reenactments were more popular than the American Revolution. But do they acknowledge the role of the French still, or is that underplayed today?
0: I'll be honest, I don't know. I don't know, you know, that much about the reenactments, but my sense would be certainly the role would probably underplayed in terms of, again, say, the Battle of Yorktown, which is often imagined as sort

0: this decisive victory. Again, about two-thirds of the troops are French. I think the extent to which the French played such a prominent role is probably undervalued. And I think in terms of kind of the French presence, you know, one of the interesting consequences of this is that the French are almost bankrupted by their role in the war. But this, again, becomes a global struggle. They wind up gaining almost no territory as a result of what turns into this global war against the British. And they're so bankrupt that eventually Louis the 16th has to call a meeting of the Estates General. And it's that meeting of the Estates General that will turn into what we today call the French Revolution. So there's actually a very clear connection between the French role in the American Revolution and the collapse of the Kingdom of France and ultimately the beginning of the French Revolution. So the French are really one of the losers in many ways of the revolution, whereas the British actually turn out quite well ultimately from the revolution. So they will lose, of course, these 13 American colonies. They do not lose any of their colonies in the Caribbean. They actually make gains in India. So if you want to sort of be provocative about it, you could argue that of all the nations that participate in the American Revolution, the two nations that turn out the best are the United States and Great Britain.
1: Yeah, I guess they reach a new equilibrium. The US pulls out of, the Britain pulls out of the Americas, never to return in a major way, but they pivot to to Asia, to India particularly as well. This US idea of the Monroe Doctrine, whereas only the US can be in the Americas, that seems to echo out of this revolution as well. Like, this is our territory, this is our continent.
0: That's right. And there, so as I mentioned, right, kind of right at the beginning of our conversation, right, the American Revolution is the beginning of this broader agitation for democratic government that's happening on both sides of the Atlantic. And of course, you know, one of the consequences of the French Revolution eventually is the invasion of Spain. Napoleon installs his brother Joseph in Spain. And this is what leads to the series of independence movements in Latin America, such that by the late 1820s, virtually all of Latin America, save for so Brazil becomes a kind of complicated monarchy. Virtually all of Latin America becomes independent. And there's this American vision that this kind of hemisphere, right, that is agitated against the traditional influence of monarchies is somehow the sphere of, again, what Jefferson called this empire of liberty. Yeah. And so, again, right there we see, again, the kind of paradox here between this idea of a nation state that's formed with these values about democracy and equality, and yet the imperial designs that are very much part of this.
1: That takes a lot of storytelling to manage those kind of contradictions. Ken has called in from Ipswich in the meantime. Hello, Ken.
2: Oh, how are you?
1: Good, thank you. What was your question for Pat?
2: Well, my question is, with the American model of government, I think now it's they have to get rid of it.
1: Well, what do you think is the main issues that you're seeing?
2: Well, the way it's been so easily manipulated to the rulers.
1: Yeah, Pat, maybe let's also connect this to the revolution. We talked about the fear of centralization and small government. How has that echoed into the modern government, and what are the problems that, like Ken was pointing out, with modern government in the US?
0: Well, many Americans would agree that there might be some real structural problems with the American system of government. Now, obviously, you know, the kind of form of government that's devised in the late 18th century couldn't have imagined that, you know, a lot of the technological changes that have happened that have so changed the ways in which people get information and things of that nature. I do think, you know, many of the revolutionaries talked about actually didn't often use the word democracy. They often used the word republicanism. The word democracy in the 18th century was frowned upon because it spoke to mob rule. It spoke to the dangers of giving too much power to ordinary people. And, you know, one of the views that many revolutionaries had

0: had was that ordinary people could be potentially subjects to the flattery, the dangers of a highly charismatic but unvirtuous leader, and that this is one of the problems with elected government, particularly in a system, right, that's very different from the Westminster system. The American system, the head of state and the head of government is the same person, right? You don't have that division of power as you do in the Westminster system between the head of state and head of government. You actually elect a leader as opposed to a party. And that does create a situation where you have a kind of centralized power in a leader who's meant to not just be a head of government, but a kind of symbolic leader and someone of great popularity and adulation. And even in the 18th century, many revolutionaries recognized the potential dangers of what that could be and how that could lead to potentially a kind of authoritarian rule within the United States. And so there's a way of kind of reading recent U.S. history in the last 10 years as speaking to many of those problems within the system itself, the way in which a kind of self-interested leader could take advantage of the kind of structures of government to cement his or her own power and influence.
1: Thanks for calling in, Ken. Philip has said, Ashwin, Trump's present attitude to France shows minimal appreciation for their assistance during the War of Independence. I've had a couple of a text message maybe we can comment on to finish the conversation. Jack says, can your guest confirm if the following is true? So this is from Tom. Can your guest confirm if the following is true that I heard some time ago? More Americans were killed by other Americans during the American Civil War than were killed by other enemies in all other wars combined that Americans have fought in.
0: Great question. So in the American Civil War, I think about 600,000 Americans are killed. I believe it's true that is more Americans that were killed in all other wars combined, up to and including Vietnam. It might be the case that number is now a little bit higher in the last 50 years, but I think at least through Vietnam, yes. More Americans were killed by the Americans in the Civil War than virtually all other wars combined.
1: This whole story seems to be a reminder of how difficult it is to build a nation from scratch. There's theft, there's bloodshed, there's lovely sounding words, there's 180 years of struggles, there's pamphlets. Mm-hmm. It's really messy, violent, and difficult to build a country, isn't it?
0: It is, and Australia, right, and Australia itself has a similar kind of question of legacy, and one of the consequences of the American Revolution is before the Revolution, 50,000 convicts from Britain were sent to the Americas. The Americas was one of the places Britain sent its convicts. One of the many consequences of the Revolution, is that no longer can Britain use North America as its exodus for convicts. So it's in that context that Australia gets founded as a penal colony in 1788. 1778. Australia's history is tied to this broader history. Mm. But as you said, right, these kind of legacies, right, of dispossession, how do you kind of build a nation? How do you create a new nation? Given the great stains of the past, this is something that, of course, Australia is also reconciling with.
1: Yeah, and Canada, New Zealand, there's a few countries that have gone through, and even countries that are very old, like India and China, they have their own legacy of oppression of different groups within the society. I guess there's a darkness in many country stories, but I guess truth-telling and other elements can help somewhat. So it's been a fascinating conversation, Pat. Is there anything you'd like to leave us with as we wind up?
0: I've really enjoyed this conversation. I just want to thank you for having me.
1: Thank you, Pat, for your time as well. That is Pat McGrath, lecturer in history at Melbourne University.
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1: We are 25 minutes away from the news. It's

There's actually been something on your mind about it. Could have been the American Revolution or something completely different. 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Why don't we have some open line conversation after this? 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

0: That is What I Like About You by The Romantics. You are listening to ABC Radio, Brisbane, Queensland, Australia, all over the country here on Overnotes. Let's enter some open line conversation.
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0: Mark has called in from Sydney. Hi, Mark.
2: Hey, Ashwin, how are you, mate?
0: Good, thank you. What's on your mind tonight?
2: I just listened to like one of the callers who called in with the guest who was like talking to around the American Revolution, and he made a comment around how, you know, societies and American society in particular still might need to face a reckoning where they have to figure out what they want to keep in the current system and what they need to change and what needs to be, you know, adjusted. And I think that, you know, it was a really pertinent point, because I think that if you look across a lot of Western democracies now, America, Australia, all of them inclusive, a lot of them have become so top-heavy and laborious and all these structural things that we place value in, you know, that because that hasn't changed for so long, bad actors or just human nature, it means that the systems end up being exploited. And if you don't change them and you're not willing to be fluid and react, then you leave yourself open to things like, you know, like vested lobby groups and interests, and you move away from representing people as a democracy to representing interests as a democracy. And I think that it's a huge issue at the moment, and it's toxic to democracy, which is still the best system.
0: Yeah.
2: Don't get me wrong.
0: Yeah.

0: But, yeah, you know, you don't have to look far to see the damage that's been done by building out these systems that are so laborious and slow-moving.
1: Too many exploitable parts. Are you thinking of the NDIS conversation we've been having?
0: No, not even that. No, it's more to do with, like, you know, I mean, I guess a big one at the moment is gas lobby, you know, like stuff like that, you know, like governments that are supposed to be representing the interests of the people who elect them represent the interests of people who can benefit representatives, you know, and like it just becomes this sort of snake eating its own tail, and people start to be just, they lose connection with government and they start to lose faith in it. And it's because most normal people can see that it's the piss is being taken out of it, if, for lack of a better term. And, you know, and it's really bad. It's really bad for people's engagement with democracy and how much they value it and why they think it's good for them and it benefits them. I just think it's so bad. It really worries me. I don't think it goes to a good place.
1: In your world, would you get money lobbying, dinners, cash for access, all money out of politics, any funding that the governments, the political parties need, would come from the taxpayer, and it's much easier to promote yourself. You don't need to book
0: absolutely.
1: TV ads, social media.
0: Absolutely. I think that private investment in a government in any level is like, I mean, you know, you ask 100 people on the street what they think when they see like a politician leave office and then go immediately to work in lobby groups and industry lobby groups that they literally legislated for, and it just stinks. It stinks to high heaven, and I don't know what people like. I don't know what these people think. Do they think that we don't know what's happening? You know, it's very frustrating to me to watch a system that was intentionally designed to be representative to people and put the interests of communities first be bastardized and turned into this whatever it is now.
1: Yes, so
0: like
1: I suppose
0: democracy.
1: Yeah, performative democracy. I suppose. Yeah, money out of politics is one solution. And also the size. I think there's another structural issue. As we get an ageing population, which that means health costs will go up, so health budgets will increase. And if we want education to go well, education, health education and pensions seem to rise, and they have risen sequentially over the last 80, 90 years. So there are some things we have to pay for, but some things we can probably reduce. So,
0: yeah, absolutely. I completely agree with you. And I'm worried if we don't do something about it sooner rather than later and make our reactions a bit quicker, people are just going to completely unhinge from democracies in general, and who knows where it goes from there.
1: Well, that's the who knows part is you don't just get politicians who are more extreme than we've heard before. You get activists around them who are more extreme than we've heard before coming on the backside of them, and so that's what really changes the culture.
0: Absolutely. And I mean, you look at the commentary around any major issue these days in society, and it's so polarized. There's a right and a left, and you know, and it's easy, right? It's easy to control people when they feel like they're in a team, you know. And it seems so basic, and at a surface level you can see what's happening, but I think human nature just makes it so susceptible and fallible
1: It is very different. I notice how many more doorstop interviews we have with Nazis or members of National Socialist Organization that would have been quite unthinkable 25, 30 years ago. But now you hear them being interviewed on doorsteps almost for the clicks and for the media attention. The culture's changing.
0: Absolutely. Yeah. I mean, like, you know, when your print media arms and stuff aren't really making you any money anymore, and you're kind of making all your money off clicks and ad revenue, then you've got to kind of drive engagement, right?
1: Yeah.
0: And, I mean, none of these people have our best interests at heart. They have their wallet's best interests at heart. So they don't care if they just annihilate societies and tear apart the fabric. As long as they're getting rich, they're happy.
1: Yeah, terrible incentive, but I think you're onto something, Mark. Thank you for calling in.
0: No worries. Thanks, Ashwin. See you, mate. Bye-bye.
1: Bye. That's the danger, isn't it? How do we get politics right when we're flawed and greedy? Well, it's part of us. I wouldn't say at heart, but it's definitely a part of us. Bill has called in from Flemington. Hello, Bill.
2: Oh, g'day, Ash. I was just going to remind everyone it's NAIDOC week starting on Sunday.
1: Great.
2: And in Broome, they've got a special Aboriginal mass happening at and everyone's invited, doesn't matter what religion you are, at 9 o'clock. I think I told you I worked on an Aboriginal mission, and the priest I worked with, he wrote down language and he wrote an Aboriginal mass. And so it's celebrated, called Mr. Kimberley, the land of the Holy Spirit. So, it's really beautiful.
1: Does the mass have a certain, I don't know, different emotion?

0: exceptional quality when it's delivered in an Indigenous language?
1: Well, yeah, it's sort of... Father McKelson, he's the priest that wrote it, he said he wanted to write something so people felt, you know, they could talk to God in their own language, you know. So it's really important. And it's really, there's quite a lot of Aboriginal Catholics in the Kimberley, you know, because there were quite a few missions. And I know people say missions did, you know, were bad things, but there were a lot of good things, you know. And there's a great doco, if you look on YouTube, it's called Sisters, Pearls and Mission Girls. And it's all about the Irish nuns. And I knew a lot of those old ladies, and they're all gone now, because I was up there in the 70s when I was young. And, you know, they were really lovely women. You know, the nuns had taught them to cook and sew. And, you know, they were great sort of things that the nuns had passed on, you know, how they taught them to make clothes and cooking and, you know, and they had beautiful handwriting. All those people were very well educated, Ash.
0: Some real old way of transferring skills, right, out there in the bush, sort of in a very direct way rather than through a more formal education system.
1: Yeah, they were. They were really. I always remember talking to this nurse, and she said, I always knew Aboriginal people that grew up on missions. And I said, oh, how? She said, because they could all write their name. A lot of the others could only put an X, you know. And, I mean, the most empowering thing you can give anyone is an education.
0: When you were talking about what the nuns were giving to the Aboriginal people on those missions, I wonder what the reverse was. What were they? What the nuns were getting from them as well? Did they ever reflect on that too?
1: Oh yeah, and they could. They were, and they were very much well loved. And if you ever watch Brand New Day, because Jimmy Chai was a product of, you know, was taught by the nuns, and actually in the old days, Ash, Catholic masses were all in Latin. Even when I grew up, it's only in the 60s that it became, the mass went into the language of the own country, you know. So it was very funny. Jimmy Chai and Bamba, they used to be altar boys, so they used to have to serve the mass, they answer the priest in Latin, but they used to make up their own little quick things so the priest wouldn't hear. So mea culpa, mea culpa, they say, mea cowboy, mea Mexican cowboy.
0: Just making it their own.
1: They make these little things they put in really quickly.
0: Yeah.
1: The German priest wouldn't pick up on you.
0: Yeah. Bill, nice to chat to you.
1: Yeah, good to talk to you, Ash.
0: Thank you for calling in as well. There was a reflection from someone in the United States who was thinking, he's talking about Zoran Mamdani, the mayor of New York, and it's a predominantly Christian country, but this commentator was saying he feels the mayor of New York, who is Muslim, feels more Christian than the current administration, just the behaviour and the social programs. So just the divisions that are going on in the US and what it means to be Christian, fascinating conversations happening over in the US. Phil has called in from the Sunshine Coast. Hello, Phil. Sorry, Phil, I've got you now.
2: George, hello, sorry. You would have heard of Sir George Grey, would you have not, with his governorship of New Zealand?
0: Oh, because I left 20 years ago, some of the facts are leaving me. What was Sir George Grey's role again?
2: He was governor of, as you know, of South Australia. Right. They've got an electorate, one of the largest electorates in South Australia, named Grey. And he as you know, might know, he tried to sort out the land wars in New Zealand. But going back a while, I've just sort of lost my thoughts here. I remember him coming and speaking to us in the school that I was at, and he talked about the Americans, the influence they were having in New Zealand with the whaling and their provision of guns to the Maoris, along with the French, the British finally got the Treaty of Waitangi, as you may know, in 1840. But there was sort of this insurrection going on. Sir George Grey had to try and sort things out shortly after the treaty in 1845 and then 1860s with the Maoris. And finally it sort of settled down. He brought about emancipation with the vote with the Maoris. But he was a great support of Sir George Grey. And Sir George Grey, not many people realise that he attempted to, when he was governor of South Australia, to introduce Aboriginal schools for the Aborigines, three of them. They weren't very successful. And then he introduced 19 schools in Cape Colony in South Africa and six in New Zealand, one of which was Whanganui Collegiate.
0: I went to that school.
2: Exactly.
0: Right.
2: And Auckland Grammar School, which when he founded it, he opened it, not just to the closed zone where they've now got 2,700 boys going to that school, but he originally wanted it open to all students in the Pacific to get educated. So it was interesting hearing this Professor Rutherford, who wrote a book about Sir George Grey, and he didn't have the luxury of the internet and traveling overseas when he compiled this book, and a lot of it's been sort of taken to task. Mm. But I just thought I'd raise that point. You know, I thought you may have gone to Whanganui Collegiate.
0: I did.
2: There's a grey house.
0: There is a grey house, yeah. I didn't realise that history behind it as well. That's fascinating. And it sounds like he was very much interested in building bridges. He had a real respect for these different communities he was trying to pull together.
2: Yes, yeah. I think, it was a Lieutenant Governor from New South Wales, Hobson, who brought about the Treaty of Waitangi, but he unfortunately passed away. He suffered from an illness, and then there was all sorts of infighting going on, and then Grey came along, and he settled things down, but then the problems with the Taranaki and Waikato areas brought about the
0: Parihaka movement and the resistance movements there, peaceful resistance.
2: Yes.
0: Yes.
2: But he had a philanthropical approach to what he would like to have seen, you know, with the empire building, if you like to call it.
0: Yeah, it could have gone a different directions, Phil. Thanks for pointing out some of those historical facts. It's been lovely to chat to you.
2: Thank you.
0: Where could history have gone with different minds at the helm? It's a question for our time as well as the past. Tony has called in from Derwent Valley in Tasmania. Hello, Tony.
3: Good morning, Ashwin. How are you doing?
0: I'm good, thank you. What are you thinking about this morning?
3: Oh, a number of things. I'm just out here trying to protect my old mare from being robbed by possums.
0: Oh, those possums are relentless, aren't they? There's very little that stops them.
3: That's right. And it's a beautiful, beautiful moonlight night. And anyway, I was two things I had on my mind.
0: Sure.
3: First of all, the overnight community is a very tight-knit community that's been established over a long period of time. And I understand that the successor for Trevor has already been selected by executives, but wouldn't it have been good to have given the overnight community an opportunity to vote for who they might actually like to host their time?
0: Tony, when you said, I slightly giggled because I thought you meant the successor from Trevor for Surfers Paradise. You don't mean he's been succeeded. You mean Trevor Chappell, of course.
3: Yes, Trevor Chappell, yes.
0: Yeah, so I think in a week they'll announce that. It is interesting because I'm not part of these discussions. I fill in when they need me. Management decides on replacements for hosts. But I know they do listen to listeners. There's text messages, there's calls, there's online. I don't think there's a formal voting process, but these decisions are probably based on a whole bunch of factors.
3: It would have been good to give us a chance to sort of have some sort of say at least.
0: Well, you still can. You still can, Tony. Make sure you make your voice heard. I mean, that's what the lines are there for, though.
3: Yep.
0: Yeah.
3: And I'll vote for Pav. The other thing on my mind, hoping that George from Lakemba is still listening, because I know that he's got a very good sense of musical taste, as his respect for Ian Paice from Deep Purple as, yes. As a drummer. And so obviously he knows his music. And I'd just like to recommend to him and

0: we haven't met listeners, a very, very special album that I've been listening to since the early 1970s, I think. And I still play it now, and the more I listen to it, the more I'm appreciating it. It's an album by John McLaughlin called Molam, a Legend from Mongolia.
1: Oh.
0: And it's an interesting combination of extremely nice guitar with Mongolian instruments and children's choirs and a whole lot of other things. It was actually originally a film score from a film, I think, but I've never actually been able to watch the film.
1: And John McLaughlin, he spent a lot of time collaborating with musicians from around the world, didn't he? Dived a lot into other people's music.
0: Yes, he did. You know, he played with Santana and a lot of other musicians. But he's just a superb guitarist and underrated, I think, as far as his guitar skills are concerned. Yeah. I think that, you know, he's definitely in the top half dozen.
1: He's up there. Oh, well, thanks for the recommendation, Tony. It's nice to talk to you as well tonight.
0: Okay, thank you. Enjoy the rest of your night.
1: Thank you, and you too. Fighting the possums over there in Tasmania. This is Wurrumbi Band.

0: That is Wurrumpi Band, Black Fella, White Fella. The news is approaching. On the other side, we'll check in on finance, the World Cup, and there's a New Zealand accent version of Google Maps now to pronounce those place names correctly. All that coming up after this.
1: Comedy, music and tricky clues.
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3: ABC News with Andrew Kaloupas. Emergency workers in Venezuela have rescued a 44-year-old man who spent more than a week trapped in the rubble of a building flattened by last week's earthquakes. Security guard Hernan Alberto Gil Flores was extricated from underneath 9 metres of the rubble of the shopping centre where he worked in the northern coastal region of La Guaira. Emergency workers spent 3 days in the delicate operation to bring him out alive. His wife, Guzbima Gonzalez, says she didn't know if he was alive or dead for several days.
4: First, there were days of sadness, pain and desperation.

0: desperation because they couldn't find him. I didn't know if he was alive or dead or if he was injured or if they took him to a hospital, but when I realized he was alive, it was like a ray of light in the darkness.
1: Ukrainian President Volodymyr Zelensky has pleaded with the US to rapidly provide more assistance after at least 21 people died in a Russian drone and missile attack. Visiting one of the sites targeted by the attack in the capital, he said that representatives from Kyiv and Washington had held talks in the past 2 days. Mr. Zelensky has thanked the United States for transferring air defense missiles, but says deliveries are too slow given the impact of the Russian attacks.
2: This is a big problem, but these people lost not only their partners. This is a problem to lose your home, your house. They lost their children, their families, their life.
1: Israelis have marked 1,000 days since Hamas's deadly October 7 attacks, with many using the milestone to demand an independent inquiry into the massacre. Here's Middle East correspondent Matthew Doran.
3: 1,200 were killed in Israel and 250 taken hostage when Hamas fighters poured over the Gaza border in an attack which has forever changed the Middle East. Families and supporters of those killed and captured on October 7, 2023 have used the milestone to reflect and renew calls for the Netanyahu government to take accountability for the failures which led to the attack. To this point, the Prime Minister has rejected calls for an independent probe, with his supporters labelling it as politically motivated. Matthew Doran, ABC News, Jerusalem.
1: A cast member from Married at First Sight UK has been arrested on suspicion of rape after a BBC investigation into the hit reality TV show. Europe correspondent Catherine Diss reports from London.
4: In May, BBC's Panorama programme revealed allegations of rape from two female cast members on the show, while a third woman alleged a non-consensual sex act. The men involved have denied all wrongdoing. Following the broadcast, Britain's Metropolitan Police encourage victims to come forward. The accused has not been named and has since been bailed pending further investigation. Channel 4, which broadcast the programme, has commissioned a review into contributor welfare on the show. It's one of the broadcaster's biggest programmes, with audience figures topping 3 million. Catherine Diss, ABC News, London.
1: Detectives have charged a 16-year-old boy with murder in relation to the death of another teen at Craigieburn, north of Melbourne this week. A 15-year-old boy died outside a medical centre after suffering apparent stab wounds. Police say a 20-year-old man's been charged with criminal damage by fire, while two 15-year-olds have also been interviewed. One of them has been charged with affray and car theft to appear at a children's court at a later date. A Papuan rebel group says it's shot dead an American pilot. Indonesia correspondent Tim Swanston.
5: On Thursday evening, a spokesman for the West Papua Liberation Army said separatist fighters had shot dead an American pilot and set fire to an aircraft in Highland Papua, an Indonesian province that borders Papua New Guinea. The Kartens Peace Task Force, jointly run by Indonesia's police and military, said it was working to verify the condition of the pilot and seven passengers. The West Papua Liberation Army alleged the pilot had violated an ultimatum the group had issued, banning flights from entering areas the separatists group considers operational zones.
1: To sport and in tennis, Maya Joint is out of the women's Wimbledon tennis singles. The Australian star, who beat Serena Williams in her first round, was knocked out by Alexandra Ehler in three sets. Joint won the first set 6-3 before the Filipina hit back to take the next two sets 6-2, 6-love. Meanwhile, fellow Australian James Duckworth is out of the men's draw after losing to Italian ninth seed Flavio Cobolli 7-6, 3-6, 7-6, 6-1. You're up to date with the latest from ABC News.
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7: Good morning. Very soon, we will look at what is happening in the World Cup. We'll give you an update, and then we'll cross over to New Zealand, where there are some unusual things happening. Good news, though, the New Zealand accent will be available on Google Maps, and it will be saying all the town names properly. So there's some quirky New Zealand news coming up. First, though, let's check in with Mike Girardi, independent finance consultant in New York. Good morning, Mike.
8: Ashwin, can you hear me?
7: I can hear you just fine. How are you today?
8: I am doing great, thank you. Trying to keep cool, but it's a chore. I mean, it's very hot today.
7: I heard it's bad.
8: It's like an Australian summer.

0: summer here.
1: 38 degrees. We call it, you call it maybe 90 Fahrenheit. Is that right?
0: Yeah, it's about 100 degrees here. I'm not sure what that translates to.
1: Yeah, not good. What's your escape plan? A good shopping mall, or how do you keep cool?
0: Just making sure the air conditioning works in the house.
1: Good. Stay at home. Why don't you keep us updated to date on the finance, though? How hot are the markets today?
0: Well, the markets today are there's a diverse action in the market today. U.S. stocks are seeing a sharp, let's call it an intraday divergence as investors parse a massive miss in the labor market data ahead of this long weekend, this 4th of July weekend. The economy added just 57,000 jobs in June, below a consensus of 115,000. So it was a big miss, and down heavily from June's revised 129,000. Stocks actually surged on the news earlier this morning, figuring that the pressure to raise rates would be alleviated. And bond yields actually slipped to 4.47% on the 10-year. But despite the friendly rate outlook, the tech-heavy NASDAQ is falling this afternoon as a sweeping rotation out of high-flying AI stocks and semiconductor stocks is aggressively underway, thus providing a tailwind to the Dow Jones Industrial Average, and that's where we're seeing all the strength. The European markets closed higher, and the Dow Jones Industrial Average here at 3 o'clock is up 362 points to 52,667, or 0.7%. The S&P up 0.4%. That's the broad 500 stock index. And the NASDAQ, the tech-heavy NASDAQ, is down 1.2%. Crude oil is down 10 cents to $68.48 a barrel. Gold is up $52.20 to $41.34.60. Silver's up 72 cents to 61.23, and copper's down 1.2 cents to 6.1675. The Aussie's up 0.3% to 69.19. And looking ahead, your market's poised to open higher, up about 30 points at the opening. That's about it,
1: Mike.
0: Which will be next week, I guess.
1: Not very far away. That job creation story in the US, is it mainly AI tech jobs in California or red state manufacturing jobs? Who's getting the jobs, the blue or red states, or is there no discernible difference?
0: I don't think there's a discernible difference at this time. Now, this was a big miss, which means that the jobs did not come in as expected. So I don't know where the miss was. I didn't actually get into the data, but I assume it was a mix of manufacturing and AI jobs. But I didn't get into the mix of the data, so I wouldn't know.
1: That's okay. Thanks for catching up today with us, Mike.
0: Okay. I'll talk to you soon, Ash. Be well.
1: Mike Girardi, the independent finance consultant in New York. We are very soon going to cross over to New Zealand. But before that, you might want to know what's happening in the World Cup. And David Mark from ABC Sport joins you now. Hello, David.
2: Hi, Ashwin. How are you?
1: I'm good, thank you. What's the latest from the World Cup?
2: Well, there's a match that's just started a few minutes ago. It's between Spain and Austria. Spain, one of the big favourites for the World Cup. It's nil all at the moment, but early days yet. We're only 9 minutes into the game. So we'll see how that one plays out. It's in Los Angeles Stadium. But Spain, look, they're ranked number two in the world. I think they're one of the three teams that people think are probably the top three in this World Cup, along with France and Argentina. So, I think most people would expect them to win, but Austria are a solid European side, so it should give them a really good game. The other games today, Portugal versus Croatia, that's starting in about 4 hours' time. And of course, Portugal with Cristiano Ronaldo, he had a slow start to the tournament, but he got going at age 41. So well done him. And the final game is between Switzerland and Algeria.
1: When is Australia playing next?
2: So Australia is playing tomorrow. So depending on where you are in Australia, if you're on the eastern seaboard, it's 4 a.m. in the morning. So Sydney, Melbourne, Brisbane, Hobart, etc. 4 a.m. in the morning. So everyone else can work back from that.
1: Okay. David, thanks for your time today.
2: No worries, Ashwin. Thanks.
1: David Mark there from ABC Sport. We can do the maths, can't we? It's late enough in the day. It's certainly not, unless you're in WA, it's 3 a.m. You're off the hook, but the rest of us on the eastern seaboard, do the maths. Let's join in now for some conversation about New Zealand with Angela Cumming. After this, especially the return of the Kiwi accent to

0: 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Take me back.
1: You're with Ashwin Sedgar on ABC Radio.
0: New Zealand. You've heard of it. New Zealand is going through some major changes on the roads. And to explain exactly what the scandal is, Angela Cumming joins us, your overnight New Zealand correspondent. Hello, Angela.
2: Kia ora, Ashwin. Thank you for that absolute banger of a song too. What a way for me to start my Friday morning.
0: It's a bit of old school
2: Noise Works.
0: Oh, it's just a... Do you have a dance move for that? Is it arms in the air, left to right?
2: It really is. I've got a few signature dance moves from the early 2000s that were put through their paces to this particular song. So thank you very much for playing it. That would be like my absolute top 10 songs of all time that I love. Noise Works, Take Me Back is up there, let me tell you. So thank you.
0: It's definitely an anthem. Now, New Zealand, it's a really road-focused, traffic-focused briefing today. What's happening in New Zealand?
2: Breaking news. The war on road cones is back, baby. New Zealand has a thing for road cones, witches' hats, as I grew up calling them in Australia. They love to hate road cones here in New Zealand, particularly excessive use of road cones. Last year, New Zealand infamously launched its road cone hotline where motorists were encouraged by the government to dob in excessive use of road cones. From that, we have now moved as a nation into phase two of the war on road cones in this country, with this week Transport Minister Chris Bishop officially launching the next stage of the government's campaign to reduce the excess

0: campaign to reduce the excessive use of road cones. From this week, Ashwin, local councils in New Zealand who want government transport funding must now move to a new risk-based approach to temporary traffic management, which specifies that you must use less road cones when you are doing road works. As Chris Bishop says this week, he compared contractors measuring road cone spacing in New Zealand to, quote, butlers setting the table at Buckingham Palace. He reckons that contractors here in New Zealand use too many road cones and they are spaced too close together. So from now on, if you are a local council here in New Zealand, you must space your road cones further apart and use less of them. Otherwise, the government is not going to give you money to carry out crucial road works. So road cones, Ashwin, here in New Zealand, as ridiculous as it sounds, have become such a political symbol and such a political hot potato. So it is all over the news again this week. Road cone mania is back, and the government even this week issued its naughty and nice list of councils that are doing the right thing and using less road cones, and regions where they still think that there is an excessive use of road cones. And unsurprisingly to your New Zealand correspondent, Dunedin was on the list of councils that are using too many road cones. And I can testify to that myself. They are everywhere at the moment. So we are here in Dunedin on the government's watch list for using too many road cones.
1: Angela, I'm torn because on the one hand, I can understand people would use road cones as a power trip and you just put too many
0: out,
1: and it's passive aggressive. But on the other hand, I want our road workers to be safe. If I was a supervisor, I'd basically have a road cone castle, a road cone cardboard box castle, and fully entombing them.
0: And I actually saw something incredible. I saw a rare sight of them being laid here in Dunedin this week for an impending, goodness knows what they were doing on the road. Do you know what? They use so many here in New Zealand. They actually have special, they don't even lay them by hand with humans doing it. They have a truck. So what comes along is a truck comes along and slows all the traffic down to about 5 kilometres per hour. And then a robotic arm starts coming out, laying all the road cones. It's the most incredible thing. That's how many they use down here, that there is so many that they can't actually get humans to lay them. They have an automated system to place them.
1: Like a harvesting cedar.
0: And I was caught behind the road cone placing truck.
1: It's dramatic. I like how there's both sides to the argument, but I hope they consider and keep the road workers safe. And maybe no one will get around it just by having the same, they'll take up the same space, but they'll use fewer cones, but still take up the same space on the road, which doesn't fix the problem.
0: Yes. And of course, on a very serious note, this still is about keeping the workers safe when they are doing very important roadworks by the side of the road. So hopefully what we'll see is a more common sense approach to the use of road cones where workers are kept safe but motorists as well do not suffer the stress of having to drive past 50,000 road cones while they're just sort of, you know, repainting lines or something on the road. No, so
1: I was just laughing slightly, not because of what you're saying, because Mark has texted to say, now I know why we push New Zealand out into the Tasman. Road cones, what a hill to die on. Well,
0: it really is. It is the hill New Zealand has collectively chosen to die on, and they will go down swinging.
1: Okay, well, let's stay in the road world then. Google Maps has a new announcement.
0: This is a lovely story, isn't it? I love this one. If you've ever been to New Zealand, then you know here in New Zealand there are so many Māori place names, and Lord knows people like me with my colonial Australian accent often butcher them, New Zealand has finally

0: introduced a Google Maps tool, Ashwin, that correctly pronounces Māori place names. So from now on, when you are driving in New Zealand and you plug in to your little system where you want to go, all the navigational tool that you use will have a New Zealand accented voice that can correctly pronounce Māori words. And this has been the culmination of a project that has been years in the making. And over the past several years here in New Zealand, people were asked to dob in particular place names that are consistently butchered. And they compiled a list of the most mispronounced places here in New Zealand, and that's all been plugged into their system. Then they brought in a Māori voice actor that sat down in a studio and was recorded saying all the place names correctly, and now they've created this system. So from now on, when you are driving, you will be able to hear these words pronounced correctly. And this is on the back, of course, of such a resurgence of the Māori language here in New Zealand. It's the second most widely spoken language. There's been a 15% increase in the number of Māori speakers in between 2018 and 2023. So there's such a resurgence of the language. So this has been one of the missing links, I think, for so many people. So from now on, you will be able to, when you're travelling in New Zealand, hear the names pronounced correctly. So some of the ones that are often mispronounced, and quite often you won't realise it's been mispronounced until you hear someone say it the correct way, but famous spots including Taupo. So quite often you'll hear that said as Taupo.
1: Yes.
0: It's almost how it's spelt, but that Taupo is actually pronounced Taupo. Mata Mata, that's where Hobbiton is on the North Island. Quite often, because of how it's spelt, people will pronounce it Mata Mata, but it's Mata Mata, which is, I think, a lovely way to say it. And Tauranga as well is actually Tauranga.
1: Yeah.
0: So things like that have been tweaked in the system. So the little electronic voice will be saying it correctly from now on.
1: Beautiful. Such a beautiful language to hear those vowel sounds as well. So do you think because of the processing power needed to get the Māori pronunciations correctly, it will start mispronouncing the English names, like, and say things like Dunedin and Wellington and Auckland?
0: It may do, it may do. I'm just excited it will have a Kiwi accent. I think that's really neat. So
1: it's friendly. But do we trust the Kiwi accent? Because we've been hearing the American accent and the British one for so long. Would you trust the Kiwi accent to get you to the supermarket?
0: I don't know, because sometimes, I tell you what, a very thick Kiwi accent still trips me up quite often, particularly the further south you go in New Zealand. It is very hard to understand people, to my ear anyway. And then when you go on the North Island as well, and you go really up high north as well, it's such a colloquial Kiwi accent. And you often have, and speaking of the Māori language, people that are essentially bilingual and will speak fluent Māori at home with their whānau, with their family, and then they'll switch to English as well. And their accents are beautiful, but I struggle sometimes to pick up words they're saying as well. So hopefully for someone like me, when I'm driving, I can understand the Kiwi accent, because I still think I sound very Australian, although locals here in New Zealand will swear that I sound like a Kiwi. But I still have a little bit of an Aussie twang, I think, in my ears still sometimes. I listen to some people talk and I miss a lot of what they say because of their thick accent.
1: You might be halfway. You might be halfway across the Tasman linguistically.
0: I'm half. I'm a foot in each camp, I think. So often when I like do a school run or something, I get to school and there'll be some like real like farm kids, like right off a farm, like my boys' mates, and I'm like, whoa, that's such a thick Kiwi accent. I absolutely love the New Zealand accent, but it is tricky, I think, sometimes for outsiders to decode what they are saying.
1: Very much. You're listening to Angela Cumming, our New Zealand correspondent. So we've been looking at the road situation in New Zealand, but New Zealand is also becoming very sophisticated. Tell us about this.
0: Yes, we're so fancy. fancy this week, Ashwin, because the Michelin star has arrived in New Zealand. So for the first time, the Michelin Guide expanded to New Zealand and they inspected restaurants across Auckland, Wellington, Christchurch and Queenstown. Boo, they left Dunedin off the list. I don't know why, but I'll take that up with them myself personally. So they went round to all the restaurants. I think they looked at hundreds of restaurants and 15 restaurants have been awarded Michelin stars, including one restaurant in Queenstown, which I will never eat at because it's probably way too fancy or way too expensive. But that one has been given 2 Michelin stars, and then 14 restaurants in New Zealand were given 1 Michelin star, including, of note, there is a restaurant in Auckland, which is the first Samoan restaurant in the world to earn a Michelin star, which is lovely. So exciting news for the hospitality industry. All the restaurants that have been awarded stars are already reporting a spike in bookings, with lots of people wanting to visit them to sample their wares. Was a bit controversial, the Michelin star guide coming to New Zealand, for no other reason than the government stumped up the cash to get them out here. So they used money from the government coffers to bring the Michelin guide folks out here and to sort of show them around. So there wasn't a financial incentive for the Michelin guide to come here. So that was a bit controversial at the time when it happened. But on the other end of things, obviously, there have been so many restaurants that have been recognised, and the government says, well, this is very good for tourism and it will get people coming to New Zealand on sort of foodie tours, etc. So it's ultimately a good investment for our country.
1: I didn't know you needed to bring them from overseas, because I thought they're anonymous. You could use some out-of-work road cone worker from one of the, from New Zealand and put them into Michelin star work, couldn't you?
0: It would be a nice gig, wouldn't it? I don't know how they do it. Like, do you, if you know if they're coming into the restaurant or you don't, if it's completely anonymous, you would hate it to be that they came in and that happened to be the night that the chef had off work or was sick or something like that, wouldn't you?
1: It's a risk.
0: It really is a risk. So, and whether or not you reckon, like, surely you would have to be able to, like, you would twig that maybe, oh, they look like they're not our regular customers. Are they, you know, taking extra sort of interest in the food or ordering lots of different dishes? But I suspect it's all completely anonymous. And what a lovely job to have. Michelin star, I take it all back if you heard me say bad things about you not choosing Dunedin in restaurants. Just send me along.
1: Yeah. I wonder if they swirl the wine a bit longer and say things like candy and full-bodied and things like that.
0: That's
1: you know.
0: No, notes of peach and smoky oak.
1: Watch out for notes of peach.
0: I choose a wine on the price.
1: Yeah, you know, very much. Angela, nice to talk to you today.
0: Sweet eyes. Thank you so much.
1: National Weather is next. It's news time.
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2: ABC News with Mary McDonald. Good morning. Homicide Squad detectives have charged a teenager with murder over the death of a 15-year-old boy in Melbourne's north. Stephanie Ferry reports.
4: The 15-year-old boy was found with stab wounds outside a medical centre on Lygon Drive in Craigieburn on Wednesday night. Staff from the centre tried to save him, but he died at the scene. A 16-year-old boy and a 20-year-old man were arrested in Pasco Vale early yesterday morning, and the 16-year-old has now been charged with murder. He's due to appear in a children's court at a later date. The 20-year-old man has been charged with criminal damage by fire and bailed to appear at Broadmeadows Magistrates Court at a later date. A 15-year-old girl was arrested overnight and charged with affray and theft of a motor vehicle, while a 15-year-old boy was arrested this morning and is currently being interviewed.
2: Victorian Liberal MP Moira Deeming is launching legal action today in the Supreme Court against the Liberal State President Brian Loughnane. The fresh lawsuit comes as party executives meet today to discuss Mrs Deeming's candidacy for the upcoming state election. The Upper House MP for the Western Metropolitan Region has come under fire for her allegation of assault.

0: against fellow Liberal MP Matthew Guy last week, which was dismissed by police. Mr Guy has demanded an apology, but Mrs Deeming has refused to give him one. Independent MP Allegra Spender says the Prime Minister isn't taking the issue of gambling harm as seriously as everyday Australians. Labor's legislation to restrict gambling ads on television, radio and online has been sent to an 8-week Senate inquiry for further scrutiny after being introduced to Parliament yesterday. Anthony Albanese has insisted the reforms will have an enormous positive impact, but Ms Spender says he's out of touch with community sentiment.
1: The Prime Minister seems to not see this as significant an issue as the country does. And I think this, you know, he's in this instance, he's really out of touch with, I think, what community sentiment is.
0: Emergency workers in Venezuela have rescued a 44-year-old man who spent more than a week trapped in the rubble of a building flattened by last week's earthquakes. Hernan Alberto Gil Flores was extricated from underneath 9 metres of debris of the shopping centre where he worked in the northern coastal region of La Guaira. Emergency workers had spent 3 days in the delicate operation to bring him out alive. His wife, Guzbimar Gonzalez, says she's overcome with happiness.
2: First, there were days of sadness, pain and desperation because they couldn't find him. I didn't know if he was alive or dead or if he was injured or if they took him to a hospital. But when I realised he was alive, it was like a ray of light in the darkness.
0: Venezuelan authorities say almost 2,300 people are confirmed to have died from the quakes, though tens of thousands remain missing. A Papuan rebel group says it shot dead an American pilot. Indonesia correspondent Tim Swanston reports.
3: On Thursday evening, a spokesman for the West Papua Liberation Army said separatist fighters had shot dead an American pilot and set fire to an aircraft in Highland Papua, an Indonesian province that borders Papua New Guinea. The Kartens Peace Task Force, jointly run by Indonesia's police and military, said it was working to verify the condition of the pilot and 7 passengers. The West Papua Liberation Army alleged the pilot had violated an ultimatum the group had issued, banning flights from entering areas the separatist group considers operational zones. Spokesman Sebi Sambom called on Indonesian President Prabowo Subianto to open negotiations to resolve the decades-long fight for independence that's been taking place in Papua.
0: To sport and the AFL, Brisbane has beaten Geelong by 22 points at Cardinia Park. Here's Corbin Middlemass.
4: The Lions kicked the first 8 goals of the game to lead by as many as 43 points. The Cats turned it around, dominating the second term to get within 1 early in the third quarter. But Brisbane powered away again, kicking 8 of the next 11 goals to open up the game and ultimately win by 22. The victory makes it 4 in a row for Brisbane as they replace Geelong in the top 4. The Cats have now lost 4 of their last 5 games and could fall as low as 8th by the end of the weekend. Corbin Middlemass, ABC Sport, Geelong.
0: And Maya Joint is out of the women's Wimbledon tennis singles. The Australian star, who beat Serena Williams in her first round, was knocked out by Alexandra Ayala in 3 sets. To the weather now, there's a severe weather warning for damaging winds in parts of East Gippsland, the northeast, and western South Gippsland. For the state, cloudy with scattered showers over southern and mountain districts, isolated showers about the north. For Melbourne, cloudy, the very high chance of showers becoming less likely this evening, a top today of 15. It's currently 10 degrees. ABC News.
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7: 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Lonsdale Street looks like the bloody Yarra.
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8: ABC Melbourne acknowledges Aboriginal and Torres Strait Islander peoples as the traditional custodian of lands, waterways and skies across Australia. From Mulgala Country to the west and Bundjalung Country to the east. From Lutruwita in the south to Saibai Island in Torres Strait. 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
10: Well, good morning on this Friday. Thank you very much for being here. Thank you for letting me sit behind this microphone. Bob and Rochelle are away for a couple of weeks as Melbourne gets ready to pull an all-nighter. So I ask this question. do you think Melbourne's ready for an all-nighter? Do you think we're prepared for an all-nighter? So the government has said in their wisdom, we can keep the pubs open all night tonight because we're getting ready for the game between the Socceroos, the World Cup game between the Socceroos and Egypt in Dallas, which kicks off at around about 4 a.m. tomorrow. So we're about 22 hours away from the big game, but the preparations are well and truly underway to pull an all-nighter in Melbourne. What we need, perhaps, I don't know if this can be organised at this late stage, but do we need the Mexican fans to get outside of the hotel where the Egyptians, I believe the Pharaohs, they're called, where they're playing, and to get the Mexican fans to do what the Mexican fans did for Ecuador and keep them up all night outside of their hotel with this? Oh, the horn. It blasted all night for Ecuador. Then Ecuador got up and they lost. What was it? What was the score for? Mexico was 2, Ecuador was 0. So I can't say. It'd drive you crazy. Did it all night, then Ecuador couldn't sleep, and then they got up and did the game. Do we need that for Egypt? Well, we'll check in a few times about how this game is going, but are we, I guess that question, are we ready for the all-nighter? 1-300-222-774. Also, being a Friday today, we have got the verdict. And the verdict question today is an easy one that is a hard one. Should there be a royal commission into the big build? We'll take calls on that right through the morning. Should there be a royal commission into the big build? We'll look at the arguments for. We will look at the arguments against. We'll talk to Richard Willingham a little bit later on. And also, we will we'll check in with Richard about Moira Deeming, the Liberal Party state executive, were meeting tonight and may still be meeting tonight to decide on her future for the coming election, and will she be standing as a Liberal in the coming election. But as you would have heard with Mary McDonald in the news at 5:30, Moira Deeming has launched legal action, which will be in the Supreme Court at 9:30 this morning, that may be a fly in the ice cream for the state executive for this meeting that they're having tonight. We'll talk to Richard about it later on. Rosa Ritchie, senior producer, who's been really making sure I wasn't breaking the furniture this week, has strolled into the studio. Hello, Rosa.
11: Good morning, Justin. Just here to keep you on the straight and narrow for one more day.
10: Just before we go into an all-nighter, could you pull an all-nighter? Honestly, could you do it?
11: It depends. Technically, I suppose, if I had a good nap, given we wake up very early normally, if I had a good nap, maybe I could just carry on. But I do notice a trend, and I wonder if anyone else finds this, where you, on a Friday in particular, you knock off work and you feel really jazzy. You're like, yeah, it's, you know, the weekend's here. Let's do stuff. And then at sort
10: we're
11: of
10: up for stuff. Yeah.
11: Maybe 8:30, 8:30, 9 o'clock. Something just switches off. You become almost nonverbal.
10: Yep.
11: You know, and it's like it's the deep tiredness. So I usually enter Friday with a lot of ambition, and then I go, actually, I need to go to sleep.
10: So, all right. So you have best intentions of an all-nighter, but you get blocked by it at around about 9 o'clock.
11: Yes.
10: And you think, you know what would be better? Covering myself with a doona.
11: Yes.
10: And going to sleep.
11: Yes.
10: Yeah.
11: So, but the strategy, I suppose, I wonder what people are strategizing for tomorrow morning specifically.
10: Mm-hmm.
11: I think my strategy has to be go to bed very early and set an alarm. I don't think I can put my hand on my heart and say that I'm pulling an all-nighter.
10: You're a party girl, aren't you? My strategy is to go to bed really early.
11: Extraordinarily early, I think. I think that's got to be it. But is Melbourne... Some people must be, if their body clock is different to ours, Justin, some people must be thinking, no, no, this will be less painful if I don't go to sleep first.
10: 1-300-222-774. What are you going to do? Are you going to do an all-nighter, or will you be getting, just do what Rose is doing, is just go to sleep early? And are you getting up early to then watch the Socceroos? All-nighter, getting up early. There is also a none of the above, but please, 1-300-222-774. I don't think I've ever done an all-nighter. I don't think I've ever stayed awake all night. I might have slept for so an hour somewhere in the middle there or whatever. I don't think I've ever I don't think I'm wired for it, to be honest. I just don't think I could do it. I'd be too I would just glow with rage, you know. There would just be something that would build up inside me, and Your
11: body is protecting you from that.
10: Yeah. Justin, go to sleep. Yeah. Go to sleep, Justin. I just don't think I could do it.
11: Yeah.
10: Have you ever done an all-nighter?
11: I have.
10: Hmm.
11: And maybe some people also have involuntary all-nighters, you know, insomnia or travel plans, and all of a sudden you realise, oh, I've been awake for 24 hours. I think the feeling of the all-nighter when the sun comes up, it's either a little bit of a sense of achievement, a little like, whoa, we really did that.
10: Oh, I would never know that achievement.
11: Or it's a feeling of horror where you realise, the sun's up. That means I haven't been to bed. I'm in for a world of pain now.
10: Have you ever done an all-nighter and why? 1-300-222-774. I think and shift work can count in this, and that's fine. You know,
11: yeah. It could be for a weird reason.
10: 1-300-222-774. The all-nighter. We'll have a look at so we're going to do some soccer today, aren't we? Going to have a little bit of look at soccer today.
11: Gotta
10: look at the soccer.
11: We'll have a squiz. We'll have a squiz at the soccer. 6:20 with Ned Hall of ABC Sport. He's going to give us the cheat sheet. What do we need to know about the Pharaohs, the Egyptian team, who the Socceroos are taking on at 4:00 tomorrow morning? And then, of course, also Josh Barnes. You two might be betting lattes again on who's going to win.
10: Josh Yo-Yo Barnes later on to talk to us. All right, and phones. We're going to, believe it or not, we're going to talk about payphones today, as in telephone boxes. They're not boxes anymore because you don't go inside them, but you don't really use them either. Payphones. Why are we talking about payphones today?
11: There's a new game. So the youth today don't know about payphones. They don't know of this time before everyone walked around with a phone in their pocket that not only makes calls but sends photos, connects to the internet, gets you on, you know, browsing the World Wide Web. But we're going to speak to a young Australian who's created this game that's taking off all around Australia and in Melbourne. The competition is heating up. I'll let him explain the rules because I'm not quite sure how it works, but it's got people using payphones more enthusiastically than they have in, I would say, decades.
10: It's a little capture the flag kind of approach, isn't it, to this game. 1-300-222-774. Also, when was the last time you used a payphone? And I sadly go back to the time where you had to have some change, where you would drop into a service station and someone say, listen, can you give me some change for the, I've got to make a call for the payphone.
11: Take me back, Justin.
10: Oh, yeah.
11: Because I was just right on the edge where mobile phones became common enough that by the time I was a teenager, I was allowed mobile phone.
10: You had a mobile phone as a teenager?
11: I did.
10: Oh, wow, okay.
11: Yeah, after much, I'm sure there was a whole campaign to be allowed to have one.
10: Old.
11: I think
10: thanks.
11: I had to, you know, essentially join the household debating society to get a mobile phone. But I have a memory of being old enough to go down to the local shops with my friends, and I'm sure we had some coins for lollies, let's be real, and being told, hey, if anything happens, you know, you can call me from the payphone at the shop. So I was on that cusp.
10: But
11: take me back. Were you strolling down the street seeing, you know, business people making hurried calls from the street in the payphone?
10: Yeah, absolutely. And then, like, you would see some people who would buy the brick phone, right, or the carry-around phone even. You know, like you had to carry around the battery and then on the cord. And the other. That started to creep in when I was about 18. But before that, there was all there was. It was just a payphone. You would pull up. You pull up at the side of the road. You'd get out to the payphone. You'd make a call. You'd call someone and say, "Hey, listen, I'll be there in 2 hours or something." None of that. It feels like I'm talking about, you know. It feels like I'm talking about the pyramids here. I'm not. You know, these are. You know, it is just not that long ago that these things were happening. So we'll talk about that this morning. And 1-300-222-774, payphone stories, please.
11: I'd really love to hear about those memorable calls that people made for good or bad reasons. It might have been,
10: good one.
11: Oh, yeah. The car's broken down, or I just feel as though there would have been instances, and you will have to tell me, where you made a call from a payphone desperation or exaltation or whatever it was. I'd love to hear, kind of, to be taken back to that time.
10: I'd love it, please. Yes, good call. 1-300-222-774. And we started out this week on Monday. We got a call from Lisa, who was from Geelong. And Lisa just paid $1.49 for fuel, got in the car and was heading north. And we've been keeping in contact with Lisa because she's at Cabarita Beach, where it's a little bit warmer. So let's take a little holiday from the cold and the dark and the rain and head towards Cabarita Beach, that long road, where Lisa from Geelong is with us again. Hello, Lisa.
12: Oh, good morning, Justin. How are you? Oh,
10: I'm cracking. I'm not as good as you, but I'm all right.
12: I can tell you it's still dark up here at this hour of the morning, it's not exactly freezing cold. It's 24 degrees. But it's been a bit cloudy, but it's warm and it's that beautiful sort of Northern Rivers type weather.
10: Rosa and I just want to burst into tears at the thought of, Rosa, you're feeling it? 23, 24 degrees.
11: Yeah. That's why you're awake early, isn't it, Lisa? Because you just want to be conscious for this kind of warmth for as many hours as possible.
12: You kind of look out the window and think, am I getting up or am I going back to read my book? Am I going to have a lazy coffee? And what am I doing? You don't sort of think, I've got to get up, got to go to work. It's that sort of lovely, lovely morning where you just take it easy. The sky is beautiful as the sun is just starting to rise.
10: Have you had a good break, Lisa?
12: Well, it's only been a few days.
10: And the ABC keeps calling you.
12: So far, so good. But I'm looking forward. I think I need to check in again on my way home, and then I will have had all the family will have been here. I was a bit sad. Being from Geelong, I'm a Geelong fan, so we went out last night and watched the football, and that was a bit sad. Looking forward to a bit of a beach day today.
10: Well, you should have played better. And everything would be fine. What are you going to do today? You're just going to be on the beach?
12: Yeah, I'm hoping to, when it actually is light, that it will be sunny. And, of course, it's quite warm quite early, so tend to hit the beach a little bit early, have a swim, come up for lunch, and then maybe something this afternoon.
10: Lisa, we're going to ask you one of the questions of today. Have you ever pulled an all-nighter?
12: Oh, yeah, but... Oh. Not to stay up late and be silly.
10: Yeah. Well.
12: and then went to work and then had to sleep on the high jump mats.
10: Oh, right. Okay. Well, you said only to be silly. I don't think there is a sensible all-nighter. Unless you're working, unless you're in emergency services and you're working, there is no such thing as a sensible all-nighter.
12: No, I've never been a study person or anything like that. But, yeah, when I was much, much younger, I would have... got home very late.
11: Lisa, may I please double click on the high jump mats for a second there? What is this what's the workplace where you've got high jump mats for the nap?
12: I am a PE teacher. So one day, I was very young, like early 20s. And in fact, probably just 21 or 2 when I started working and had pulled an all-nighter and went to work. And then the students went off to have their class photo or something, and I thought, I'll just sit here and wait for them, and then found myself sound asleep in the high jump mat.
10: Mm.
11: Perfect nap spot.
12: Yeah, great.
11: Perfect
12: nap
11: storm.
12: Spot. Yeah, lovely.
10: Lisa, we're going to let you go. Before you go, let's swap weather reports. I know you already did it, but let's swap them. Justin goes first. Cloudy with very high chance of showers, 15 degrees. Lisa?
12: No cloud. 25 degrees expected today, and the sun's not up yet, though, so I can't give you a full report, but not expecting any rain. But there will also be a very, very high chance of lots of whales as I get up and have my breakfast as well.
10: Oh,
12: so I've got a sea view here, and all you can see is whale spouts every 20 metres. It's just divine.
11: Wow.
12: I know. Yeah, so they're jumping out of the water, tail slapping, fluke slapping. It's just divine. And they're actually coming quite close sometimes. So, yeah, it's wonderful.
10: Rosa, I don't know how long it takes to organise an outside broadcast with the ABC, but do you think by Monday we could get our backsides to Cabarita
11: Beach? Let's do it. Well, we don't know how long it takes to organise the show, but we know it takes 18 hours to drive there, so we better get going.
10: We might fly.
12: You can fly here in a couple of hours, as I will attest to all the family members that are coming up on the weekend. But do not worry. That there's certainly space here. There's a beautiful balcony looking out over the sea, so you can and the beach is literally 50 metres away, so it's beautiful.
10: Oh, don't. Oh, don't. It's wonderful. And your family flew there, didn't they? Are they all happy?
12: Yeah.
10: Well, we're going to play out with this music. Lisa, thanks for chatting this week.
12: Yeah, we'll keep chatting. I'm fine. I'm on holiday.
10: I know. Lisa from Geelong at Cabarita Beach, where it's sunny and it's warm. And just 100 metres off the coast, whales are drifting past. Life is good. Anyway, Melbourne, cloudy with a very high chance of showers today and, again, 15 degrees. We'll talk more of the verdict in a moment. All right, the verdict today, being a Friday, Bob and Rich always have the verdict on a Friday. Should there be a royal commission into the big build? There are pros, there are cons. Your texts are already flying through with yeses and nos. But love your calls on this. Like your thoughts on it too. And even if you just want to say a yes or a no, let's hear it. 1-300-222-774. Former Ombudsman for Victoria, State Ombudsman Deborah Glass, said this.
13: This should have begun years ago. This is an investigation that needed to begin when these, you know, pretty shocking matters were first exposed. It needed to be done by a powerful, well-resourced integrity agency, and we don't have something capable of doing that in this state.
10: All right, that's Deborah Glass, a former state ombudsman who, with others of a similar ilk, have said yes. Premier Jacinta Allen said...
14: We have had a royal commission in this country, and it did not change the culture. It went after workers, it went after workers' wages, it cost tens of millions of dollars, it took years. It didn't change the culture.
10: All right, so there you go. The verdict today, should there be a royal commission into the big build? We'll talk to Richard Willingham later on. We have seen the stories. We have heard the news. We have heard the fors and against. One of the fors is that IBAC have wanted reform but could not get it, and only a royal commission will be able to have the powers to do it. The against is that the police are already investigating, and the police will investigate if something new comes up. Against, the cost blowout is due to inflation for the big build, not because of corruption, and also for... goes back to the other one, nothing else will get the answers that a royal commission will get. 1-300-222-774, we will keep the verdict going. The text line is lighting up with yeses. The text line is also lighting up with a few noes as well. Station reporter Kate Mead hit the streets yesterday to ask you for a response, and this is what she got.
15: Do you think there should be a royal commission into the corruption with the CM?
16: Yes, definitely. Because the government is corrupt, that's why.
10: All right, we'll keep it going. 1300 222 774 for the verdict today is should there be a royal commission into the big build? A quick text here. Yes, yes, yes, with lots of exclamation marks. Smells rotten. Other yeses are flying through. If there's some no's, let's hear them. 1300 222 774. I'll just

0: It's on the payphones. We are going to talk about payphones today because there's a new game. It's a bit of a catch the flag game. It's a little Pokemon-y game, but it involves payphones around Melbourne. We are going to talk to people involved in this. So if you've got payphone stories, let's hear them. Craig is in Glen Waverley. Hello, Craig. Craig, I've got you. I'm sorry, that was my fault.
1: That's right.
0: Go ahead. A payphone story, please.
1: Yeah, okay. Well, back in the 60s, when I was a lad, I remember walking up the street to the local strip of shops with my father, where there was two wooden phone booths. You know, the old red wooden phone booths?
0: Yeah. And, I've seen them in a museum, yeah.
1: Yeah, yeah. Well, and I remember him booking a trunk call.
0: Oh, yes. So you've got to ring up, to the operator, and organise it for a time. Is that right?
1: That's right. So he was ringing his auntie that was living in a country town in New South Wales. And then I remember him sort of, well, vaguely remember him talking about a time, you know, and then you come back to the payphone, you know, maybe 2 hours later or whatever. You booked it for 3 o'clock in the afternoon. And, I'm not sure exactly how it worked, but I do.
0: The trunk call, it's amazing. All right, but answer this question for me, though, Craig, and be honest. If you could go back in time and live in a simpler time with red wooden phone boxes and booking trunk calls, or just use your mobile to be able to call whenever you need or be contactable, which one would you actually pick?
1: I'd go the phone booth.
0: You'd go the phone booth? Okay. All right. Because sometimes we think, oh, gee, wasn't that nice when times were a little bit simpler? But then you think, oh, gee, what a pain in the backside to get out of the car, either find calls or find coins or book a call with an operator. It kind of seems nice, but then when you've actually got to go and do it, it's like using an old washing pot or something.
1: I suppose the thing is that for most of it, I was only very young, so it didn't affect. You know what I mean? School kids weren't hanging off
0: their
1: phone all the time.
0: Yeah, there's always pluses and minuses. And then, yes, when you get on a train and no one's talking or reading anymore, they're just sitting there on their devices. Yeah, there are little ups and downs to it. So, as I said, we mentioned this because there's a game involving payphones that people are going crazy for, and we'll talk to some people who are part of that and who are playing that game. But what are your payphone stories? When's the last time? Oh, I'm trying to think. Last time I used a payphone, it was probably about 3 years ago. But why did I use it? I know I used it for some reason, but because they're free now. Did they run out of battery or something? I don't know, but I just remember picking one up. I hadn't been drinking. Let me just point that out. There was no problems, but I remember picking up the phone and using it. When is the last time that you used a payphone? 1300 222 774. Early AM is on the way. A Senate inquiry into gambling advertising. And coming up after the news, your Socceroos cheat sheet as we get ready for the all-nighter.
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0: ABC News with Mary McDonald. Good morning. A 16-year-old boy has been charged with murder after the death of a teenager in Melbourne's north earlier this week. Stephanie Ferry reports.
1: A staff member from a nearby medical centre found a 15-year-old boy with stab wounds on Lygon Drive in Craigieburn just before 8 o'clock on Wednesday night. They performed CPR at the scene, but the boy couldn't be saved. A 16-year-old boy and 20-year-old man were arrested in Pasco Vale early yesterday morning, and the 16-year-old has since been charged with murder. He's due to appear in a children's court at a later date. The 20-year-old man has been charged with criminal damage by fire and will face the Broadmeadows Magistrates Court. A 15-year-old girl was arrested overnight and charged with affray and theft of a motor vehicle, while a 15-year-old boy is currently being interviewed.
0: Victorian Liberal Upper House MP Maura Deeming is launching action today against her party's state president in the Supreme Court. Andy Yu reports.
2: The fresh court action listed for this morning in the Victorian Supreme Court against Liberal state president Brian Loughnane comes amid major conflict within the Liberal Party since last week. Mrs Deeming accused fellow MP Matthew Guy of putting her in a headlock at a community event in May. Police dismissed the claim. Mr Guy has since demanded an apology, but Mrs Deeming has refused to give one. The issue has put her candidacy in the upcoming November state election in doubt, with the party's executive due to meet this evening to decide whether she'll remain on the ballot.
0: Mental health clinicians have warned a toxic culture at a regional cross-border health service is driving away staff at Aronig Patient Care. Current and former Albury-Wodonga health staff have told the ABC they're working under a culture of fear and bullying and face short staffing pressures. Social worker Kelly Statsnes left the service this year after she flagged with management concerns around unstable staffing, leadership and low morale, and says the issues impact patient care.
3: When we're thinking about acute mental health, the risk to patients are really significant and they can be really final, but also it can equal really poor mental health outcomes and a lack of trust in the service for the community, which I don't think is fair.
0: A Victorian government spokesperson says it's working with the health service to improve culture, while Albury-Wodonga Health says it's responding to concerns. The Red Cross says one of its key warehouses in the Ukrainian capital Kyiv was destroyed in a massive Russian attack overnight that's killed at least 21 people. The Red Cross says almost 300,000 units of humanitarian aid and equipment were lost. Meanwhile, a visibly frustrated President Volodymyr Zelensky went to one of the many bomb sites in Kyiv. He thanked the US for transferring air defence missiles, but says deliveries are too slow, given the destruction being caused by Russia.
4: This is a big problem, but these people lost not only their partners. This is a problem to lose your home, your house. They lost their children, their families, their life.
0: Anticipation is building ahead of the wedding of pop superstar Taylor Swift, which is expected to take place at Madison Square Garden in New York over the next 2 days. North America correspondent Lauren Day reports from New York.
5: Taylor Swift has described her upcoming wedding to footballer Travis Kelce as your English teacher marrying your gym teacher. But really, this is America's royal wedding. Hundreds of police officers are on patrol and several roads are closed around Madison Square Garden ahead of the 2-day event, which will kick off with a small rehearsal dinner of just 100 people in the next few hours. On Friday local time, 1,000 guests are expected for the main event at the Garden with possible stage performances, according to a police memo obtained by the New York Times. The event is private and taking place in the middle of the heat wave, but that's unlikely to keep the pop star's famously enthusiastic fans away.
0: To sport, and in the AFL, the Geelong coach says they control the game despite losing by 22 points to Brisbane last night. The Lions, after scoring 8 goals in the first term, led from start to finish to win 19-19-123 to 14-17-101. The Cats' Patrick Dangerfield booted 5 goals for the home side as they threatened a comeback, but it wasn't enough. Coach Chris Scott says the reason for the tough loss is on them.
6: It was a strange game in that probably for more than 50% of the game, we're in control of it, and either couldn't take our chances when we generated them or allowed them back into the game with just some kind of basic errors.
0: To the weather now. There's a severe weather warning for damaging winds in parts of East Gippsland, the northeast and western south Gippsland. For the state, cloudy with scattered showers.

0: showers over southern and mountain districts, isolated showers about the north. For Melbourne, cloudy, a very high chance of showers becoming less likely this evening with a top today of 15. Tomorrow a shower or two, 13. Sunday, cloudy and 14. Right now in Melbourne, it's 10 degrees. ABC News.
1: Good morning and welcome to AM. I'm Barbara Miller, coming to you from Gadigal Land in Sydney. Anti-gambling advocates are hopeful a lengthy inquiry into the federal government's legislation to restrict gambling ads will put more pressure on Labor to strengthen the laws. As Parliament rose for a five-week winter break yesterday, the bill was sent to an eight-week Senate inquiry, with the Greens, crossbench and coalition demanding more scrutiny. Here's political reporter Pablo Vinales.
2: Anna Bardsley was addicted to poker machines for a decade. The financial losses are hard for her to quantify, but she says the personal toll has been the hardest.
3: As far as how much money I lost, I have no idea because there's no way to track how much you lose on poker machines. But it was thousands and thousands and thousands of dollars more than I meant to spend. The time I lost and the part of myself I lost is the biggest loss of all. It leaves you feeling like a completely useless human being.
2: She recovered from her addiction more than 15 years ago and has since watched problem gambling in Australia evolve, with advertising not just on TV and radio, but increasingly online and on social media.
3: The way that gambling is promoted in Australia is a safe and a fun pastime, if you like. It's not accurate, it's not true, it's a serious adult problem.
2: As federal parliament rose for a five-week winter break yesterday, Labor's long-awaited bill to restrict gambling advertising was sent to a Senate inquiry. It proposed a limit of 3 TV ads per hour between 6 a.m. and 8:30 p.m., none during live sports in those hours, and online ads blocked for under 18s with an opt-out for adults. The government also wants to stop influencers, regardless of the size of their following, and sports personalities from promoting gambling online. In Question Time, the Prime Minister touted the reform.
4: This is good reform. This is a major step forward, and the Parliament should vote for it. If they don't, then you do have the option of the status quo. We have taken the strongest possible action that any government has taken in history.
2: But not strong enough for the Greens and Independents. Independent MP Allegra Spender.
5: The Prime Minister seems to not see this as significant an issue as the country does. And I think this, you know, he's in this instance, he's really out of touch with, I think, what community sentiment is.
2: She says the bill is far from the recommendations of a review led by the late Labor MP Peter Murphy. It called for a complete phased-in ban of gambling advertising.
5: This is just another partial ban. I think that it's really missing the opportunity to do something significantly better.
2: The Coalition wants more time. Jane Hume is the Deputy Liberal Leader and thinks the bill being sent to an eight-week inquiry will provide the chance to get it right.
6: If there should be changes, if there should be, particularly with online gambling apps, opportunities to opt in rather than opt out, those sorts of integrity measures that you can put around gambling, I think that this is the opportunity to flesh that out.
2: As the laws face more scrutiny, Anna Bardsley has this message.
3: It's a chance to do something and leave an amazing legacy behind. Be the government, be the politicians that said, look what we did, instead of look what we didn't do.
1: That report by Pablo Vinales with Oliver Gordon. Iran's 86-year-old supreme leader was killed on the very first day of the US and Israeli war on February the 28th. Now talks to achieve a lasting peace have been put on hold as Tehran prepares an elaborate farewell for Ayatollah Ali Khamenei. The ABC's Karishma Vyas is in Istanbul.
7: So they start on July the 4th, and for 2 days, the 4th and the 5th, people will be able to come and pay their respects to the former supreme leader at the Grand Masala in Tehran. Authorities there have told us that there will be some 15 million people who will come for that event. So absolutely huge logistical details that they have to figure out. And then on Monday, the 6th of July, there will be a procession where the body, or at least what remains of the body of Ali Khamenei, will be taken from the Grand Mosalla through Tehran on an 11-kilometer stretch to the Azad, or the Freedom Monument, in the centre of the city. Now, Tehran is not the only city that will be marking this funeral procession. There will also be events held in the religiously significant city of Qom. And then finally, on the 9th of July, the former Supreme Leader will be buried in Mashhad, the city he was born in.
1: And you'll be in Iran to witness those, what sound like quite extraordinary events. I guess this is a massive show of strength as well for the Iranian regime. Is there any word yet on whether the late Ayatollah's son, the new leader, Mojtaba Khamenei, might finally be seen?
7: Yes, there was just word today that, in fact, his representatives told Indian officials that he will not be attending. And they said this was because of security concerns for him. Of course, he was in the compound on the 28th of February when a joint operation by Israel and the United States killed the former Supreme Leader. He was present there, and it's believed that he was very severely injured. Now, since then, he has not been seen or heard from. He's released statements periodically, you know, talking about these peace negotiations, about the memorandum of understanding, taking quite a strong position against the United States and Israel. But nobody has seen or heard from him. So Iranians, certainly there's a lot of speculation about what his status is, whether in fact he is alive. And again, at this important event, he will not be attending in person.
1: The ABC's Karishma Vyas. Well, are you going to set your alarm or just stay up all night? I'm talking, of course, about the Socceroos' very early kickoff against Egypt. Beyond the major city live sites, this World Cup has seen neighbourhood pubs and cafes transformed into viewing parties for a host of games. Jeremy Story Carter has been taking the pulse in Melbourne.
8: It's before dawn on a chilly Melbourne morning, but it feels closer to a Saturday night club party. Out the back of a Brunswick cafe, Melbourne's Ghanaian community has turned out in force for a World Cup watch party. The coffee machine is working overtime, so too a small projector beaming the match onto a brick wall. Zara Garbra wouldn't be anywhere else.
9: The theme of today is just unity, coming together and celebrating and, yeah, just being a part of something bigger than yourself, and I think that's really important.
8: The 29-year-old Melburnian is of Ghanaian Italian heritage. She says the World Cup has seen a special energy coursing through the city.
9: And I think you can really feel that when you come into spaces like this that celebrate your identity, that celebrate culture, that celebrate where you're from. I think now more than ever it's important because I think, yeah, we can feel, I guess, a sense of change in the world right now.
8: A few suburbs over, Melbourne's small Brazilian community gathered to watch their beloved Seleção.
10: Oh, that's a goal!
8: I think Brazil might have just scored. That's Elba Shiliatin, one of the organisers responsible for bringing together hundreds of people for a special World Cup viewing party. Children wearing the bright yellow of Brazil's national team watched on enthralled in the action, with the match folded in as part of their usual language classes. For Miss Shiliatin, who moved to Australia in 1988, the moment fused together two of her great loves.
10: I love the Brazilian, the fact that my Brazilian heritage, but I always like the connection to Australia. We are very proud to say we are Australian citizens. We were born in Brazil, but our home is Australia.
8: While major live sites like Federation Square attract the biggest crowds and media attention, Australians around the country have descended in their droves on community spaces, cafes and pubs to watch matches together with strangers. So what is it about the World Cup that sparks such passionate displays of public unity? It's a question Emeritus Professor from Western Sydney University, David Rowe, has long pondered.
11: At these great high holidays, as some called it, high holidays of sport, are also high holidays of the nation. This is one of the moments where you get perhaps a sense of this is what a nation feels like.
8: Back in Brunswick, Adjua Nkrumah had to duck back down the street to grab her drums.
12: It's so beautiful to see how people come together. You see people in their flags on the street, but it doesn't feel intimidating or funny. It's just fun. It's joyous.
1: Jeremy Story Carter there. The Aussie dollar is stronger. It's buying 69.2 US cents. That's early AM. I'm Barbara Miller. It's 6:15.
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14: 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What if it's a grand final? Today on Mornings, the goal shooter for the Melbourne Vixens will join me ahead of the Super Netball Granny.
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16: Well, we're about 22 hours away from the big game, and Melbourne may be pulling an all-nighter tonight. Well, when I say maybe, it will be pulling an all-nighter. Whether you're involved in the all-nighter or not is a question for you. But at about 22 hours' time, the Socceroos will be taking on Egypt, and they will be doing it from Dallas. So we're going to get a cheat sheet pretty soon, just so we're up to speed with this wonderful game that's 22 hours away. Also, it is Friday today, so it is the verdict. And for the verdict today, we're asking this question. 1-300-222-774 is the phone number for the Friday verdict today. The question is, should there be a royal commission into the big build? There are fors and against. The former state ombudsman for Victoria, Deborah Glass, has said this about the big build. No, sorry, we've got some. Deborah Glass is all for it. A few people of her ilk are also all for it. Jacinta Allen is against it. So what do you think for the verdict today? 1-300-222-774. Should there

0: 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Hello, James.
1: Hi, Justin. The left inbound emergency lane of the Calder Freeway is currently blocked due to a vehicle collision at Green Gully Road. Transport Victoria's Incident Response Service is on scene there with speed set to 40. If you are heading through, drive to the conditions and be cautious of people outside of their vehicles. The left inbound lane is closed on Smithfield Road in Kensington due to an earlier vehicle collision approaching Epsom Road. Emergency services are there as well with a tow truck loading up as we speak. And a left-hand lane's closed on Fitzgerald Road southbound due to a broken-down truck at the Avenue. Heavy haulage currently on scene there, as is our crew. And the Western Freeway slowing citybound from Hopkins Road to Robinson's Road, as is the Monash Freeway inbound at Belgrave Hallam Road, then from Wellington Road to Warrigal Road. That's the latest in traffic and transport. Right now it's 17 past 6.
0: James, before you go, the Eastern Freeway is going to be closed this weekend.
1: It is indeed going to be closed this weekend. It's going to be closed in both directions between Bulleen Road and Springvale Road, starting from 10 o'clock tonight for upgrade works. There's going to be some significant delays, potentially up to 90 minutes, so make sure you detour wide. A couple of options there are through Nunawading, Blackburn, Box Hill, Doncaster and Baldwin North, with traffic using Bulleen Road or Burke Road to get back to the freeway.
0: Yes, leave plenty of time, as they say in the classics. James, thank you. James Padley from Transport Victoria. Let's talk to the police now. Belinda Batty is Media Advisor at Victoria Police. Belinda, thank you very much for your time today.
2: Hello, Justin.
0: Yesterday, we were talking about a death of a teenager at Craigieburn. There has been changes. Things have happened. What's the latest, please?
2: Yeah, a 16-year-old from the Goulburn Valley area will be in court today charged with murder, and that is in relation to the death of a 15-year-old Mickleham boy on Wednesday night in Craigieburn. So there's also three other people arrested. A 20-year-old man's been charged with criminal damage by fire, a 15-year-old girl charged with affray and theft of motor vehicle, and a 15-year-old boy was actually arrested quite early this morning, and he's still being interviewed by homicide detectives.
0: All right. Belinda, thank you very much. Also, you need a little bit of help in identifying some rioters. I would say that would be a daily occurrence, but you need some help in the western suburbs.
2: Yeah, it was to do with that attack on a driver in Newport back on the 21st of June when the motorcyclist surrounded the vehicle. So there was about 50 motorcycles apparently riding in convoy along the Tullah and Westgate freeways. They were seen weaving through traffic, cutting off motorists, so there's probably a lot of witnesses out there. We have an 18-year-old and a 17-year-old arrested and charged at this stage, but we have released images of six people that detectives would like to speak to.
0: All right. And Crime Stoppers, as usual, Belinda?
2: Correct. 1-800-333-000.
0: Belinda Batty, thank you very much for everything this week. Belinda Batty, Media Advisor at Victoria Police. It's 20 past six. So, by the way, there is a flooding watch and act that we want to tell you about. A moderate flood warning is in place for the Goulburn River from Lake Eildon to Seymour. Moderate flooding is possible at Seymour early this morning. Flooding above floor level of a single-storey home is likely to occur in some location, and areas around rivers and streams may also get flooded. The river in Seymour is currently just below 5 metres and rising. Moderate flooding is also occurring at Hughes Creek at Tarkham Road, and Vic Emergency say to prepare for flooding now and take action to protect your property and yourself. The number's 1300 222 774. We will keep the verdict going should there be a Royal Commission into the big build, but our soccer cheat sheet in a second.
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0: Clever, clever. Have you picked it up? Have you picked it up? Where are they going to be playing in 22 hours' time? The Socceroos v Egypt. I call it soccer. He would never ever describe it as such. Ned Hall from ABC Sport. Hello, mate.
7: I am sort of here to talk about the Socceroos as well, so it'll probably slip in somewhere.
0: It'll slide in. Okay, yes. Terrific. Oh,

0: Are you fired up? Are you ready?
1: Yeah, I am. I can't wait for tomorrow morning. It's funny. Today's slate of games isn't necessarily the most thrilling, but they've been throwing up some great matches at the World Cup, regardless of who's playing.
0: We're in it.
1: But it's all looking forward to tomorrow morning.
0: We're in it. Yeah. So tell us about the Socceroos and Egypt at this point of a World Cup. Is this the first time both of us have got this far? Is that right?
1: Not necessarily. Yep. So, well, for one, no one's ever got to this round of 32. First time I've ever had a round of 32 in a World Cup. So before you got through the group stage, you're in a round of 16. Neither Egypt had never got out of a group stage. They'd actually never won a match at the World Cup until they beat New Zealand in the group stage. The first time they've got to the knockout round. Australia's made the knockout round a couple of times, never won a knockout match. So if they do win this, although they'll only get to the round of 16, which technically they've been to twice before, it'll be their first ever win in the knockout stage at the World Cup. And obviously it's a huge thing for Egypt as well to get here. They are multiple champions in Africa, but weirdly, the North African teams, who used to dominate the African Cup of Nations, haven't done as well at World Cups traditionally. It's been the West African teams who've gone furthest at World Cups.
0: So why are we going to win?
1: Look,
0: do we have that will make us win?
1: Very organised defence is basically the watchword for Tony Popovich's teams. They haven't against the USA. They did concede two goals, but one of them was slightly unfortunate. One was an own goal. But they've been very well organised defensively, very good on the counter-attack, and that's probably how they'll go into this game against Egypt. They'll frustrate the Egyptians and hit them on the break, and I think they've been improving as the tournament has gone on. Like Christian Volpato, hadn't played much football coming into the tournament. He looked very good last time. Jordi Bosz has been a bit of a superstar for them down the right-hand side. And Egypt look a bit shaky at the back. They were very lucky to get the draw against Iran to get through. Goalkeeper looked very, very wobbly under the high ball going in.
0: When we played the United States,
1: yes,
0: and we were desperate to beat them and we didn't, there was a feeling that it was all over for us, you know, for us that, you know, people who don't know everything about the World Cup and the game, we thought, oh, it's done and dusted and that's the end of it. It was only just the beginning for us, wasn't it?
1: It was. I was very confident. After the win against Turkey, who I actually thought that was going to be Australia's toughest game in the group stage. So after that win and getting 3 points, they were very close to getting through to the knockout round. They were going to need basically a point from the next two matches to go through. So I was always confident even after the US game. And I think all I think happened with that was one poor half of football Australia have put in during this tournament. I think the USA probably got things right tactically. Australia didn't, and they tried to rectify it in the second half. But they conceded the two goals in the first half, too big a mountain to climb. So it doesn't get too carried away with the result in that match or the performance. They bounced back well in the second half and solid performance against Paraguay. What wasn't the most thrilling match, but Paraguay, very defensive side. It was a bit of a two counter-attacking teams playing against each other.
0: We were watching the game in the office and somebody asked this question and I ask it to you. Is the penalty shootout one of the greatest moments in sport at any time? A football penalty shootout.
1: Unless your team is involved in it. if you go watching as a neutral, it's two other teams that you're not invested in. Fantastic viewing. If it's your team, it is hell to go through. Really is.
0: Why? Do tell. Oh,
1: because every time your players are stepping up to take a penalty, it is heart in the mouth. Like, please score this penalty. Like the tension of that, having an Australian player walking up, planting the ball, and trying to score in that moment, it is heart wrenching. You get your 5 penalty kicks, and then it goes to sudden death, and then it is every time a player walks up. And again, you feel for them individually. You don't want them to be the player that misses the penalty that puts their nation out of the World Cup. It's always going to happen to somebody.
0: Look, and I'm not being deliberately ignorant here. I like soccer. I don't fully understand it. There is the question that comes from people like me. Why do we play that entire game? Mm. The whole game. It is back and forward with the, you know the tone of the commentators.
1: Yep.
0: It's back, it's forward, it's back, it's forward, it's in, it's out, whatever. To then come down to a penalty shootout. It does seem a little strange.
1: Yeah, I don't quite know, but I think they've tried to come up with various different things in the past of how to solve this equation of when you're in a big tournament like this, you don't have much game time to turn around, so you've got to get a result on that night. You cannot sort of play another time, you can't play a replay, you've got to get it finished on that night. So this has basically been the only way they do it. What they're saying more and more now, though, is 30 minutes of extra time before penalties. They've done things like golden goal, so if you score, the match is done straight away. They've done silver goal, which means if you score, they'll play to the end of the half, and then extra time is over. But it's never quite worked.
0: Well,
1: but people get too defensive, unfortunately, at the moment in extra time. Although that match we saw yesterday, Belgium scored a very, very late winner with a very, very fortunate penalty.

0: penalty late in the match against Senegal. Otherwise, that was going to penalty shootout.
1: And look, you're going to hate me for saying this, but is there something inherently wrong with the game itself if you've got to keep fiddling with it like that?
0: Well, not necessarily. Most sports have like extra time. There's very few games don't have an overtime facility in there where you can get to that. But the sudden death facility doesn't happen in that many sports. But things like hockey, they've got it as well. They've got it in, I think even in rugby league, you have golden point extra time and those sorts of things. So a lot of sports have this extra time facility there if you can't be decided within 90 minutes.
1: And please don't get me wrong. I love the game. I think it's terrific. And the chutzpah that is around it is wonderful. Spain are playing Austria.
0: Yes.
1: Not Australia. Austria.
0: Yes.
1: Right now, what's happening in the game?
0: Spain are leading by 1-0. Spain were my pre-tournament pick. They haven't been overly impressive through the rest of the tournament, but they've looked much better against Austria today. They're only leading by a single goal. They've got a kid called Lamine Yamal, who's 18 years of age, who is the next generational superstar in the game. He didn't play a lot of football coming into the tournament. He was injured for about a month. He started to look really good in this match now.
1: So Spain was your pick before it all started. What's your pick now?
0: France look terrifying, to be honest. They look the best team by some distance. But Spain are a different sort of team to them. They'll suffocate you to death. They'll outpass you. They'll just press you and pressurise you all the way through. Whereas France are so dynamic and just exciting to watch.
1: For anyone listening to the show yesterday, we'll understand this reference. Are you telling me the people who invented margarine could very well take out the World Cup?
0: Well, see, France, this will be their third consecutive World Cup final. They've got the most talented squad by some distance. They often shoot themselves in the foot. There's a very good programme on Netflix at the moment called The Bus, which is about their 2010 World Cup campaign, which always sits at the back of my mind as to why I don't always want to tip France.
1: Ned Hall, you're wonderful. Thank you very much, mate.
0: Pleasure.
1: Terrific. Ned Hall from ABC Sport. We'll let you get... He's chomping at the bit. He just keeps staring at the screen while I'm trying to... He can't wait. If you are hungry for more World Cup coverage, head to the Listen app and look at the ABC Sports Daily World Cup coverage. 774 will keep you right in the loop. We've got some news coming up with Mary McDonald at 6:30. Today, we're going to get rain. It's going to be 15 degrees. The top, it is 9 degrees right now. He's still looking at the screen. Ned, what's happening? Tell us what happened.
0: They've just gone 2-0 up. My back was turned to the screen.
1: Yeah, what happened? Tell us.
0: Beautiful work from the left. Alex Baena burst into the penalty area. A little cross back and a guy called Pedro Porro headed in from the front of goal.
1: Ned Hall, ABC Sport. Coming up, when was the last time that you used a payphone? Because there's a new game that's gaining traction in Melbourne. It is Payphone Tag. That's on the way.
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0: ABC News with Mary McDonald. Good morning. Homicide Squad detectives have charged a teenager with murder over the death of a 15-year-old boy in Melbourne's north. Steph Ferry reports.
1: The 15-year-old boy was found with stab wounds outside a medical centre on Lygon Drive in Craigieburn on Wednesday night. Staff from the centre tried to save him, but he died at the scene. A 16-year-old boy and a 20-year-old man were arrested in Pascoe Vale early yesterday morning, and the 16-year-old has now been charged with murder. He's due to appear in a children's court at a later date. The 20-year-old man has been charged with criminal damage by fire and bailed to appear at Broadmeadows Magistrates Court at a later date. A 15-year-old girl was arrested overnight and charged with affray and theft of a motor vehicle, while a 15-year-old boy was arrested this morning and is currently being interviewed.
0: Victorian Liberal Upper House MP Moira Deeming is taking her latest conflict with her own party to the Supreme Court this morning. Andy Yu reports.
2: Mrs Deeming is the top candidate on the Liberal Party's ballot for the Western Metropolitan Region in the upcoming state election. But since last week, when she accused fellow MP Matthew Guy of putting her in a headlock, her political future has come under pressure. Police dismissed her claim. Party executives are expected to discuss her candidacy this evening. And this morning, Mrs Deeming is launching Supreme Court action over the matter against State President Brian Loughnane. It's not the first internal party conflict over Mrs Deeming. In 2024, former opposition leader John Pesutto tried to expel her from the party. She successfully sued him for defamation after he linked her to neo-Nazis.
0: Rescuers in Venezuela have successfully pulled out a man alive after he was trapped 9 metres below rubble for more than a week following twin earthquakes. Jono Wakely reports.
3: 44-year-old Hernan Alberto Gil Flores was lifted to an ambulance above ground to the applause of rescuers before being taken to hospital. He spent more than 8 days underneath the collapsed shopping centre in La Guerra that he once worked at as a security guard, being fed water through a tube as rescuers laboured for around 100 hours to get him out. His survival was described as a miracle by his doctor, but it marks a sharp contrast to the body bags and stacked caskets throughout La Guerra. The aftermath of the quakes last week has left medics worried that the fallout could pave the way for a widening medical crisis of untreated injuries and infectious diseases.
0: Venezuelan authorities say almost 2,300 people are confirmed to have died from the quakes, though tens of thousands remain missing. Ukraine's president has made an urgent appeal for help from allies after Russia launched one of its largest ever drone and missile attacks on Kyiv. Europe correspondent Elias Klua reports.
4: Russia hammered Ukraine's capital in an 11-hour drone and missile attack, killing at least 21 civilians and injuring dozens more in what Moscow called retaliation for Ukrainian strikes on Russian oil facilities. Although previous attacks have killed more people, this latest barrage deployed the largest number of weapons on the capital and hit locations over a wider area. Ukraine's President Volodymyr Zelensky visited the site of one strike, where he renewed his appeal to Western allies to urgently strengthen Ukraine's air defences. He's hoping to put his case to allies in person, including US President Donald Trump, at next week's NATO summit in Ankara.
0: To sport, and in the AFL, Brisbane has beaten Geelong by 22 points at Cardinia Park. It's Brisbane's fourth win in a row and 10th for the season. Brisbane's Jasper Fletcher has told ABC Sport it was their aim to start fast. The Lions led all the way, restricting the Cats to just one goal in the first quarter while they booted eight.
5: We started off really well. We knew they'd come off the bye, so our goal was to try and jump them at the start, and I think we did that. And then we sort of let off the gas in the second quarter, which hurt us. And at half time, we sort of had a bit of a reality check, got together as a group and knew that we had to get the ball going our way. And we took territory tonight and gives our forwards the best chance.
0: Melbourne is gearing up for a huge night, with Victorian soccer fans given the go-ahead to watch the Socceroos play Egypt in style this weekend. Venues broadcasting the 4 a.m. kickoff have been granted automatic approval to stay open all night, with last drinks an hour after the match ends. Fans without a spot at the pub can catch the match on the big screen at Federation Square or head to the Amy Park live site for a free breakfast. Extra trains and 8 tram shuttles will run into the city in the early hours. To the weather now, and there's a severe weather warning for damaging winds in parts of East Gippsland, the northeast and western South Gippsland. For the state, cloudy with scattered showers over southern and mountain districts, isolated showers about the north. For Melbourne, cloudy, the very high chance of showers becoming less likely this evening with a top of 15. Tomorrow, a shower or two and 13. Right now in Melbourne, it's 10 degrees. ABC News.
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8: 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Lonsdale Street looks like the bloody Yarra.
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10: G'day, it's James Padley from Transport Victoria. Lanes are closed in both directions on the Northern Highway through Toorak near Hardings Lane following a collision. Please follow the direction of emergency crews on scene if you are passing through. The left inbound emergency lane of the Calder Freeway is blocked due to a vehicle collision at Green Gully Road. Transport Victoria's incident response service is on site with speed set to 40. Please drive to the conditions and be extra cautious of people outside of their vehicles. The left inbound lane is closed on Smithfield Road in Kensington due to an earlier vehicle collision approaching Epsom Road with a tow truck on seen loading up now, and a left-hand lane is also closed on Fitzgerald Road southbound due to a broken-down truck at the Avenue. Transport Victoria's incident response service on scene there. Finally, all trains currently moving beautifully. Check the PTV website for further updates. That's the latest in traffic and transport. Right now, it's 24 to 7.
11: Let's check in with the finance. Siobhan Blewett from Frey Capital. Good morning, Siobhan.
12: Hello, Justin. Good morning. Well, US markets were stronger overnight. The weaker unemployment data has got markets saying perhaps interest rates won't go up. So bad news is good news. The Dow up 1.1%, 52,900. NASDAQ was down 0.8% at 25,832. FTSE in London up 1.7%, so stronger night. France up 1.6% and Germany up 2%. We've got Bitcoin up 2%, $61,389 a unit at the moment. And the iron ore price up 0.9%, $98.45 US a tonne. Good nights for BHP and Rio, New York, up 1.3% and 1.2%, and the oil price at $68.48 US a barrel. Gold's up 1.25% at $4,133 US an ounce. Aussie dollar is buying 69.2 cents US, which is up 0.4%. And a reminder, the US market will be closed tonight for the 4th of July public holiday. And our SPY suggests we'll be up 47 points or 0.5% on the open.
11: Siobhan Blewett, thank you very much from Frey Capital. Cloudy, very high chance of showers today with a top of 15 degrees. It's Friday, so it's the verdict today. All right, on the verdict today for the big build, should there be a royal commission? Should there be a royal commission into the big build? For the last week or so, we've heard the fors and against. Deborah Glass, the former ombudsman for Victoria, has said this.
13: This should have begun years ago. This is an investigation that needed to begin when these, you know, pretty shocking matters were first exposed. It needed to be done by a powerful, well-resourced integrity agency. And we don't have something capable of doing that in this state.
11: The Premier of Victoria, Jacinta Allan, says this about...
14: We have had a royal commission in this country and it did not change the culture. It went after workers, it went after workers' wages, it cost tens of millions of dollars, it took years. It didn't change the culture.
11: So what do you think? 1300 222 774. We've got Larry and Narre Warren North who said yes, there must be a royal commission into the big build. We have Kate saying no, they cost too much, just let the police look into it. Another one from John said, good morning, Justin. I am a no to the Royal Commission. And he asked this question, to what end? Another one is a yes. We've also got a no. How much will they cost? The criminals are at fault, not the government. 1300 222 774. Should there be a Royal Commission into the big build? That is the verdict today. 21 to 7, Justin Smith filling in for Bob and Rich this week and also next week. Thank you very much for having me. We're going to talk about payphones in a second because they're making a comeback in a very, very surprising way, because I guess payphones are a little bit like if you take a vow of celibacy. You've still got the equipment. It's there, but you just don't use it. We'll talk about it in a moment. Susanna is in Mont Albert first. Hello, Susanna.
15: Hi, Justin. Yes, on payphones, my 11-year-old is a huge fan of the payphone at our local shops. So
11: surprised he knows what it is.
15: Yeah, I know. What? And So when we go to the local shops, look, if I see people I know, I love to have a chat. I like to look in the street library, and it can take quite a long time. So he enjoys using the payphone to call me to say, "Mum, it's time to go. Like, what are you doing?"
11: So you're there gas bagging. Oh.
15: So it's a very handy thing for him. And we were really, it was exciting when we realized that, of course, it's a phone. So it has a phone number. So you can actually call the payphone. So that's been an exciting thing to play with. And if people might not know, but around Christmas time, you can actually, there's a special number you can call from payphones to call Santa.
11: Call Santa. Oh.
15: Yeah.
11: So you call ho, then ho, then ho, and it puts you straight through to Santa.
15: Yes. You must have done it, Justin. So, yes.
11: Oh, that's really gorgeous. Great. I tell you what, I've just had flashes then of a time when you'd go to the supermarket with your mum and, you know, she'd gas bag, as you do. Susanna, you're wonderful. Thank you very much. 1-300-222-774. When is the last time that you used a payphone and what did you use it for? Now, we mentioned this because they're making a bit of a comeback with a game. I won't spoil it. Alex Alchin is a payphone tag creator. Hello, Alex.
16: Good morning.
11: Or should I call Alex the payphone tag creator? Tell us what payphone tag is, Alex, please.
16: Well, payphone tag is a Australia-wide game which I'm running and created. It's been going for about 3 months. And essentially, it's where you go out and tag or capture payphones all across Australia.
11: So is it a bit of a Pokemon for phone nerds?
16: Pretty much.
11: Would that sum it up?
16: It's a real-world Pokemon game, but for payphones. So you capture the payphones, you collect them. There's 14,000 across Australia to collect, and some people are really loving it. You know, our most active player recently captured 2,000 different payphones, which I just find is incredible.
11: You download an app, I would imagine, Alex?
16: Well, you don't even need, it's a basic website, payphonetag.com, and you get a pin, a special agent pin. It's unique to you, and you got to keep it secret. And then once you've got that, you go to the payphone, you call my special number, 07-LOAD-TALK, and you put in your pin, and that's it.
11: You don't have
16: to use the app, but you just put your pin in, and then the system answers, and it becomes yours.
11: I've got to ask you, though, Alex, the big question before I let you go, why?
16: For a bit of fun, mostly because I bought a phone number and I wanted to do something with it. And I'm a map nerd and I just thought it was the perfect combination of things to entertain myself and some friends. But
11: Alex,
16: it's grown a bit more from there.
11: Well, that'll do. If it's just for a bit of fun, that'll do. It's payphonetag.com. Alex, thank you for that. Sienna is from Melbourne who has been playing this and I believe may be speaking to us live from an ancient device. Hello, Sienna.
17: Good morning, Justin. I'm speaking to you from a payphone.
11: Oh. Well, it works. It's clear.
17: It does. They do still work. I had no idea.
11: There's none of that black spot breakup, you know.
17: No, I can hear you crystal clear.
11: And yeah, I'll tell you this. The other thing is, if you get angry at me and you want to hang up, I get a clunk in my ear.
17: It'll be so satisfying.
11: Yeah, do you remember those days? You say, listen, I've had a gutful of you. I never want to see you again. Bang. But, you know, now it just goes dead and there's nothing. How's the game been going for you?
17: The game is so much fun. We discovered this a couple of weeks ago and I actually posted it on my social media and it's kind of blown up. Like, even in this last few weeks, I've noticed so many more people playing. Even when I, like, you know, I'm walking in the city, I see people at the payphone. I'm like, are they stealing that phone right now?
11: Look at it. If I go past and I see somebody at a payphone, I think there's a problem.
17: No, these are all secret agents now trying to capture these payphones. It's such a competitive game. It's still a little bit underground. Like, not everybody knows about it, which makes it nice and fun and competitive. You could hold, you know, one payphone for a week, but in the more traffic areas, it could be gone within an hour.
11: Are you competing against one person in particular? Is there somebody that really gripes you and you they're your target?
17: Well, you can work in teams. So my husband and I are part of a clan. So anything we capture works together. But we have a couple of local nemeses that are always taking our payphones. So we have to get out there and go for our evening walks and capture those payphones back.
11: I'm grateful for Danny, who has just sent a text saying, aren't they free phones now, not payphones? So technically, that's right. Am I right in saying that, Sienna? They're free?
17: They're free, yeah, which makes it, it's completely free to pay, free to play.
11: Oh, wonderful. Have you got a bodyguard with you while you stand out there?
17: Yes, my husband is bodyguarding right now, but he's already keen to go and catch some more payphones. So that's what's been taking up our days. But if anybody does want to see my explanation of the game, it's on my channel, Sienna in the Sun. I just made a quick little explainer of how to play.
11: Wonderful. Sienna in the Sun. That's on TikTok, Sienna.
17: TikTok and Instagram.
11: Oh, wonderful. Bless you in your travels, Sienna. Thank you.
17: We'll be working hard to capture all the payphones around Melbourne.
11: Payphone tag, are you playing at 1300 222 774? Let's get the latest from the newsroom. Mary McDonald is there. Hi, Mary.
0: Thanks, Justin. Coming up in the news at 7, a teenager charged with murder over the death of a 15-year-old boy in Melbourne's north. Victorian Liberal MP Moira Deeming launching legal action in the Supreme Court today, and excitement building as the Socceroos gear up to face Egypt in the World Cup. Melbourne's weather showers with a top today of 15. It's currently 10 degrees. More news at 7.
11: Thank you very much, Mary. Let's check in on the traffic. James Padley from Transport Victoria. Good morning again, James.
10: Good morning, Justin. Lanes are currently closed in both directions on the Northern Highway through Toorak near Hardings Lane following a serious collision. If you are in the area, please follow the direction of emergency services on scene. Meanwhile, the left inbound emergency lane of the Calder Freeway is blocked due to a vehicle collision at Green Gully Road. Transport Victoria currently there with speed set to 40. Please drive to the conditions and watch out for people outside of their vehicles. And the Eastern Freeway closes in both directions between Bulleen Road and Springvale Road all weekend, starting from 10 tonight for upgrade works. Expect extra traffic on detours through Nunawading, Blackburn, Box Hill, Doncaster and Baldwin North, with traffic using Bulleen Road or Burke Road to get back to the freeway. That's the latest in traffic and transport. Right now, it is 6:45.
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11: The Egyptians will be, in the greatest sporting tradition, they will be our enemy in about 21 hours' time as they take on the Socceroos in the World Cup. We'll have more in sport a little bit later on. Walk like an Egyptian. And we'll also check in with Tom from Williamstown, who is over there and covering it for us and doing such a splendid job. 1-300-222-774. It is Friday, so it's the verdict today. And the question we put to you is, should there be a Royal Commission into the big build? I noticed there are opinion pieces in the Age newspaper today, one from Jacinta Allen, one from Jess Wilson, on this very thing. And if you want to ever cheat on an opinion piece, you just read the first paragraph and the last one. So I'll read those to you very quickly. Jacinta Allen says, I understand why Victorians want clear answers about the big build. Her last paragraph is, cleaning up the industry while getting on and delivering the schools, hospitals, roads and public transport Victorians need is exactly what we are doing. However, Jess Wilson said, Victoria needs a royal commission into the largest corruption scandal in this state's history. And her last paragraph is, only I will deliver a royal commission. It's the leader of this state. It's what the leader of this state should do and what Victorians deserve. What do you think? 1-300-222-774. Adrian's in Beaumaris. Hi, Adrian.
19: Morning, Justin. How are you?
11: I'm cracking. Thank you for Friday. What do you think on the big build?
19: Justin, this has been a cover-up for many years. And it sort of happened years ago. And I think most Victorians are really over it. And I think there should be a Royal Commission, not only to the big build, but schools, roads, and a lot of the infrastructure in Victoria.
11: Adrian, thank you very much. Please keep the verdict coming. 1-300-222-774. You can text in as well. Should there be a Royal Commission into the big build? It's It's 10 to 7. Justin Smith filling in for Bob and Rish. Cloudy with a high chance of showers today. Top of 15. Let's have a look at the daily news. Gemma Carter from the Geelong Advertiser is with us. Hi, Gemma.
20: Hello.
11: Gemma, your front page today about pesticides at a local playground. What's that about?
20: Yeah, so we had a family contact us to say that they went to a playground in Torquay and they could see some workers spraying around the edges, and the wife sort of said, oh, what's going on here? And they told her that, oh, we're spraying this weed killer called glyphosate, and wait an hour for it to dry before your kids touch it.
11: Oh, okay.
20: So she was pretty upset. She thought that there was not enough signage, or well, no signage in what she said, and that they wouldn't have known if she hadn't have asked. And so we know kids play barefoot at playgrounds, and, you know, they don't just stick to the inside. They obviously go around the outside and the edges, and they get involved in all sorts. So they were really concerned. This chemical in particular is pretty contentious. It's one that's banned in other countries. It's perfectly legal here in Australia, but banned in other countries. The Shire, for their part,
11: say... That's always a warning shot, Gemma, isn't it?
20: It's a red flag,
11: yeah.
20: Yes. The Shire says that it's their understanding that there was signage, but it was removed before it was fully dry.
11: All right, that's on the front page of the Geelong Addy today. Also, there's a little progress on a... This would be just wonderful if it all comes out the other end. Progress on a drug for motor neurone disease.
20: Yeah, so I'm always reluctant to say it's the new cure, it's the new, you know, we're a long way off from it being that. We're about 5 years off from them possibly being able to test it, but it is very happy news and it is exciting because this new drug, they're hoping will convert MND into a manageable chronic condition instead of a killer. It's the drug that they've been working on with the University of Queensland and overseas scientists, and it activates immune receptors. So, yeah, like we said, we're a little bit way off, but it's still very exciting. But also in exciting news, Beck Danaher,
11: oh,
20: she's had a baby.
11: Oh, how glorious. Boy,
20: it is so
11: boy,
20: good.
11: Girl.
20: She's had a boy, no name yet, but very happy news on both fronts.
11: Oh, surely we can put the call out for name ideas for Beck. much love to the Danaher family on the new arrival of a baby boy. What would be the front runner? Come on, let's workshop this, Gemma. What would be a front runner for a name for Beck Danaher's baby boy? I think Neil would...
20: Neil's got to be the second name, doesn't it?
11: It'd be in there. Yeah, second name for Neil. Yeah, yeah.
20: I think that's a given.
11: Yeah.
20: Oh, I don't know. Something about...
11: Come on, we can do it. 1-300-222-774. Give us a name.
20: I like Angus.
11: Angus?
20: Yeah, that's okay. My son's name. I think it's a very strong name.
11: It is strong. It's got a lovely bit of music to it. Wonderful. Love it. Angus is leading at the moment. Any other suggestions we will take. And you had a cracking yarn this week about Dorothy and John, or as I like to describe them, John loves Dorothy, who we met earlier this week after their wedding ring was lost under a wood heap, a very large wood heap, I might point out, but got found this week. Do tell.
20: Yeah, what a great story. It's such a nice, happy ending. You know, we don't always get those in news, but this is a really beautiful one. So we had Brendan, a story that we did with Brendan, who owns the Riverina Red Gum Firewood in Moolap. And like you said, tons and tons of wood goes in and out of his shop. And he had a man lose his ring there. And weeks after he was there, his wife and daughter came to look for it. And he sort of said to them, look, it's going to be like finding a needle in a haystack here. There's no chance that we're going to find it. And so they left a bit disappointed. And then a customer come across it in the tons of firewood that's gone out over those weeks. But then Brendan didn't have a contact detail. And all he had was this ring that was inscribed with John and Dorothy and their wedding date.
11: Don't understand. John loves Dorothy.
20: John loves Dorothy.
11: John loves Dorothy. Yeah, sorry.
20: Yes.
11: Sorry, Jim. Go on.
20: And he still does, and he still does. And so the couple saw the Addy story, got in touch, and then 85-year-old John collected the ring the next morning. In fact, earlier than we could even get to him. We couldn't even be there. He was so keen to go get it. And they spoke to us, and they were absolutely beside themselves and really joyful. And it's their 64th wedding anniversary later this month, so just in time.
11: How good. Did they meet up with the person that found it? Yet? Have they managed to do that yet? Yeah.
20: Tom, the missing Tom. No, he was the one who found it. The owner's saying that there's some discounted firewood ready for him if he wants to come back. Brendan got a slab from John, so, you know, it's all a lot of love going around.
11: Oh, that's currency around Geelong way, isn't it? a slab.
20: Well, it wouldn't be what I wanted, but I'd happily have some wine.
11: Yeah, it wouldn't be what you'd take. Before I let you go, are you all right today? You okay? You doing all right? You all right? The cats last night?
20: It's pretty disappointing, isn't it? Mm. Stupid Brisbane. Anyway, what can you do?
11: Stupid Brisbane.
20: Yeah, well, you know, they're pretty much our enemies right now, aren't they?
11: Is it? You know what I love about Geelong people is you're all sweet and nice and you talk to her and everything's John loves Dorothy and everything's fine. You get into football and start talking about the people who just beat you and things just start to turn a little bit razzy.
20: We've got a little bit of a history with Brisbane. You know, it's some pretty recent, you know, it's a sore point. I don't want them to win.
11: All right. All right, we'll let you go. Have the day off. I'll give you the day off. Take the day
20: off.
11: Oh,
20: I wish.
11: Yeah. Gemma, thanks for that. Much appreciated.
20: Thank you.
11: Gemma,
20: see you.
11: Gemma Carter from the Geelong Addy, just repeating, the Cats lost to the Lions last night. I know you just heard it. I just wanted to say it again. Back to the verdict. Raymond's in Coburg. Hello, Raymond.
1: Hello, how are you?
11: I'm well, thanks. So should the Big Build have a Royal Commission?
1: No, I don't think so. I mean, the criminal element here is the CFMEU. I don't know why they haven't been shut down a long time ago. They've been an organisation that's had an impact on whoever's in government. I've been a swinging voter. And it's a CFMEU that should be shut down and terminated.
11: Raymond, thank you very much. Please keep them coming for the Friday verdict, 1300 222 774. You can send in a text as well if you like. Simple question, should there be a Royal Commission for the Big Build? Let's check in on some traffic from Transport Victoria. He's back again, James Padley. Go ahead, James.
10: Thanks, Justin. Lanes are closed in both directions on the Northern Highway through Toorak near Harding's Lane following a serious collision. If you're in the area, follow the direction of emergency services on scene. The Calder Freeway still seeing delays of roughly 15 minutes inbound. A left emergency lane closed due to a vehicle collision at Green Gully Road. Transport Victoria's Incident Response Service currently on site there with a tow truck en route. And the Eastern Freeway closes in both directions between Bullion Road and Springvale Road all weekend, starting from 10 tonight for upgrade works. The other major arterials moving pretty well, although the Monash Freeway is seeing some inbound delays from Ferntree Gully Road to Warrigal Road. That's the latest in traffic and transport. Right now, it's 3 to 7.
11: James, thank you very much. James Padley from Transport Victoria. The weather's going to be important today because there are some flood warnings from the Bureau. Senior forecaster on duty, Daniel Sherwin-Simpson. Hi, Daniel.
21: Hey, Justin.
11: Yeah, we've got some flood warnings coming in. What can you tell us?
21: Yeah, so there are a couple that sort of extend into the central district, that being the upper Werribee River. So we do have a minor flood warning out for there. That's some of the falls are coming down from sort of the Macedon Ranges area. So there are some minors up there. But as you move into the northeast of the state, there also are some moderates on the Goulburn River, Buffalo River, Kiwa River, and a major flood warning for the King River. There's been over 200 millimetres of rain up in that part of the state. So certainly if you're in the northern and northeastern and northern central catchments, keep an eye on any flood warnings today. As for the weather in the city today, we're looking at 15 degrees, currently sitting in a northwesterly airstream, but that's going to swing around to a south, west to southwesterly, and the winds will probably pick up and you'll feel a bit of winter's bite coming through. Could see a couple of showers move through, most likely as we move into the afternoon and evening. Things may back off a little bit through the evening. Not expecting any huge totals, just 1 to 5 millimetres. And then, as I mentioned, cooling down in that west to southwesterly airstream for the weekend, 13 degrees tomorrow.
11: Daniel, I'm looking at the old 128 radar at the moment, and it does seem to be that classic Melbourne picture. Somebody should frame this and stick it on a wall somewhere. Is, you know, cloudy, a little blue, a little light blue, a little yellow in there, but coming up from the southwest, it's just a classic shot, that one. Somebody take a screenshot and put it on the wall.
21: Yeah, we are going to get a little bit of the Melbourne rain dome. We'll probably get a bit of a rain shadow from sort of the Macedon and then also through the Otway Ranges. So not going to see huge amounts in the city, but if you're further south down the peninsulas, you'll probably get a bit more, probably also a little bit more for Bayside suburbs as well.
11: Daniel from the Bureau, mate, thank you very much for that. It's coming up to 7 o'clock. Mary McDonald is standing by. She's got some 10 minutes of news for us. After 7, a busy day for the Victorian Liberals, ahead of a meeting to decide the fate of Moira Deeming. But while that's all going on, she's launching legal action against the Liberal state president. So we'll talk about that. We'll also cross to our Community World Cup correspondent, Tom from Williamstown. He is in the States, and your texts as well on the verdict.
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0: A teenager charged with murder over the death of a 15-year-old boy in Melbourne's north. Victorian Liberal MP Moira Deeming launching legal action in the Supreme Court today, and excitement building as the Socceroos gear up to face Egypt in the World Cup. ABC News with Mary McDonald. Good morning. A 16-year-old boy has been charged with murder after the death of a teenager in Melbourne's north earlier this week. Steph Ferry reports.
1: A staff member from a nearby medical centre found a 15-year-old boy with stab wounds on Ligon Drive in Craigieburn just before 8 o'clock on Wednesday night. They performed CPR at the scene, but the boy couldn't be saved. A 16-year-old boy and 20-year-old man were arrested in Pasco Vale early yesterday morning, and the 16-year-old has since been charged with murder. He's due to appear in a children's court at a later date. The 20-year-old man has been charged with criminal damage by fire and will face the Broadmeadows Magistrates Court. A 15-year-old girl was arrested overnight and charged with affray and theft of a motor vehicle, while a 15-year-old boy is currently being interviewed.
0: Victorian Liberal Upper House MP Moira Deeming is launching legal action today against her party state president in the Supreme Court. Andy Yu reports.
2: The fresh court action listed for this morning in the Victorian Supreme Court against Liberal State President Brian Loughnane comes amid major conflict within the Liberal Party since last week. Mrs. Deeming accused fellow MP Matthew Guy of putting her in a headlock at a community event in May. Police dismissed the claim. Mr. Guy has since demanded an apology, but Mrs. Deeming has refused to give one. The issue has put her candidacy in the upcoming November state election in doubt, with the party's executive due to meet this evening to decide whether she

0: she'll remain on the ballot.
1: Anti-gambling advocates are hopeful a lengthy inquiry into the federal government's legislation to restrict gambling advertising will put more pressure on Labor to strengthen it. Labor's bill to limit gambling ads on TV, radio and online will face further scrutiny during an 8-week Senate inquiry. While the Prime Minister insists the reform a major step forward, the Greens, Coalition and Crossbench argue it doesn't go far enough. Anna Bardsley is the co-founder of Gambling Harm Lived Experience Experts and says the policy should go further.
2: Only a total ban on gambling advertising is the only way to ensure that children aren't exposed to it. The danger of advertising is that it shows everybody, including even very young children, that gambling is a normal part of life. And it isn't, and it shouldn't be.
1: A prominent anti-abortion campaigner who's encouraged people to vote for One Nation may have breached tough new political funding laws. Here's National Regional Health reporter Lucy Barber.
3: Joanna Howe registered as a third party for South Australia's March election. Third parties are people or organisations intending to spend money influencing voters. By law, they must declare political spending above $5,000. Joanna Howe spent more than $200,000 on social media ads during the disclosure period, including $34,000 targeting South Australian voters, politicians and political issues, mainly abortion. But Ms Howe did not declare that spending to the Electoral Commission in what appears to be a breach of state laws. Ms Howe says she's received legal advice that she's in the clear.
1: Mental health workers have warned key staff are leaving a public regional health service due to a toxic workplace culture. Current and former Albury-Bodonga Health staff have told the ABC its mental health workers face bullying and are fearful to raise matters with management, with a union staff survey supporting those concerns. Social worker Kelly Statsny left the service over staffing, leadership and morale issues and says residents deserve better mental health care.
4: It became really disheartening to work in a service where multiple issues were kind of raised and it felt like they were dismissed. It had been a service that had been under pressure for a considerable amount of time with a lot of staff leaving. A lot of clinical expertise had walked out of the building.
1: A Victorian government spokesperson says it's working with the health service to improve workplace culture, while Albury-Bodonga Health says it's responding to concerns. More than a week on from two devastating earthquakes that hit northern Venezuela, a man has been rescued alive from under 140 tonnes of rubble. Jono Wakeley reports.
5: Following 100 hours of round-the-clock work, Hernan Alberto Gil Flores was brought to the surface, having been trapped in the basement of a shopping centre he worked at as a security guard. But thousands of others remain missing, with families and neighbours of victims having now spent days trying to dig them out with shovels, pickaxes and their hands. The quakes have also left thousands sleeping in crowded shelters or outside. The conditions have prompted medics and aid groups to warn of a potential medical crisis of untreated injuries and infectious diseases, hitting a medical system already on the brink.
1: Venezuelan authorities say almost 2,300 people have been killed and more than 11,000 injured. Ukraine has urgently appealed to nearly 40 allies for Patriot interceptors following one of Russia's largest ever aerial assaults against Kyiv. Europe correspondent Elias Kluwer reports.
6: Ukraine's defence ministry has asked nearly 40 partner countries for Patriot interceptors because they're among the few that can intercept ballistic missiles. The appeal comes after Moscow pummeled Kyiv in an hours-long attack that killed at least 21 people and wounded dozens more. Authorities say 30 different sites are damaged. This attack comes at a significant moment in this war. It follows weeks of Ukrainian strikes in Russia and on occupied territory that have hit oil facilities, disrupted supply lines and caused fuel shortages. Ukrainian President Volodymyr Zelensky visited the site of one strike and said he hopes to ask allies in person at the NATO summit next week.
1: Israelis have marked 1,000 days since Hamas's deadly attacks on October 7, 2023, with many using the anniversary to demand an independent inquiry into the massacre. Middle East correspondent Matthew Doran reports.
7: 1,200 were killed in Israel and 250 taken hostage when Hamas fighters poured over the Gaza border and caught the Israeli military and security establishment by surprise in an attack which has forever changed the Middle East. Families and supporters of those killed and captured on October 7, 2023 have used the milestone to reflect and renew calls for the Netanyahu government to take accountability for the failures which led to the attack. To this point, the Prime Minister has rejected calls for an independent probe, with his supporters labelling it as politically motivated, instead suggesting a government-established and appointed inquiry with limited scope. Matthew Doran, ABC News, Jerusalem.
1: Preparations are reportedly underway in New York for the wedding of Taylor Swift and

0: Travis Kelce, which has been dubbed America's Royal Wedding. North America correspondent Lauren Day reports from New York.
1: The details of the wedding between the pop superstar and her footballer fiancé have been a closely guarded secret, but the New York Times has obtained a police memo saying it will take place at Madison Square Garden over the next 2 days. Hundreds of police are on patrol and several streets around Midtown Manhattan are closed ahead of the event, which is expected to begin in a few hours with a small rehearsal dinner of just 100 people. The main event is expected to take place on Friday night local time with 1,000 guests. Despite a punishing heatwave, the event is likely to attract crowds of the musician's uniquely enthusiastic fans known as Swifties. Lauren Day, ABC News, New York.
0: The Socceroos in Egypt are holding their final training sessions ahead of their World Cup round of 32 knockout match in Dallas tomorrow. National sport reporter David Mark is there.
2: Egyptian superstar Mohamed Salah trained with his team today despite suffering a hamstring strain in his side's last game. The former Liverpool player appeared without any strapping and appeared to move freely. Egypt's coach Hossam Hassan says he won't play Salah unless he's 100% fit. Salah is Egypt's key attacking weapon and will be a major headache for the Socceroos if he plays. David Mark, ABC Sport.
0: And now with more sport, here's Chris Mitchell.
3: The Brisbane Lions AFL coach says they got a dream start at Cardinia Park, where they led from start to finish to beat Geelong by 22 points. The Lions booted 8 goals in the first term alone, with Kyle Oman getting 5 for Brisbane in the end, the game finishing 19-19-123 to 14-17-101. Coach Chris Fagan saying he was pleased with how his side took their chances.
4: The dream thing is, I guess, is to get a good start when you're on the road. And we certainly did that. We turned up to play.
3: The Collingwood captain Darcy Moore has been ruled out for the remainder of the season. The defender sustained a hamstring injury at training on Tuesday, which requires surgery. Alex de Minaur has cruised through to the third round of Wimbledon, defeating the Frenchman Adrian Mannarino in straight sets. But James Duckworth is out. He was beaten by the Italian Flavio Cobolli. And Maya Joint is also out. The Australian star who beat Serena Williams in her first round was knocked out by Alexandra Ayala in 3 sets. Joint won the first set 6-3 before the Filipina player hit back to take the next 2 sets 6-2, 6-love.
0: And just back to the World Cup, Spain are through to the last 16 of the Soccer World Cup after beating Austria 3-0. To the weather now, there's a severe weather warning for damaging winds in parts of East Gippsland, the northeast and west and south Gippsland. For the state, cloudy with scattered showers over southern and mountain districts. For Melbourne, cloudy, a very high chance of showers becoming less likely this evening with a top today of 15. Tomorrow a shower or two and 13 degrees then. Right now in Melbourne, it's 10 degrees. ABC News.
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6: Traffic. Good morning, it's James Padley from Transport Victoria. The left inbound emergency lane of the Calder Freeway remains blocked due to a vehicle collision at Green Gully Road. Transport Victoria's incident response service and a tow truck are currently on scene there with speeds set to 40. Please drive to the conditions and allow an extra 15 minutes if you are heading through. There's also a broken down truck on the Greensboro Highway travelling southbound after Grimshaw Street through Greensboro. The left-hand lane blocked there at the moment with recovery crews en route. Across the other major arterials, the Hume Freeway slowing citybound from Craigieburn Road to O'Hearns Road with the Monash Freeway building inbound from Ferntree Gully Road to Warrigal Road. All train lines are running with good service as well if you are catching PT. And that's the latest in traffic and transport. Right now it's 10 past 7.
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8: 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What if it's a grand final? Today on Mornings, the goal shooter for the Melbourne Vixens will join me ahead of the Super Netball Granny.
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10: Susanna is in Mount Albert.
11: Hi, Justin. My 11-year-old is a huge fan of the payphone at our local shop. So
10: surprised he knows what it is.
11: Yeah, I know. And go to the local shops. Look, if I see people I know, I love to have a chat. I like to look in the street library. And it can take quite a long time. So he enjoys using the payphone to call me to say, Mum, it's time to go. Like, what are you doing?
10: So you're there gas bagging. Oh.

0: Yes, the payphone. Payphone tag is a little bit of a new trend. We spoke to people who were taking part in said trend, but also this question, 1300 222 774, when is the last time that you used a payphone? Did you do it just for the sheer nostalgia, or was there an emergency, or did the battery flat on your phone, or what? Why did you use a payphone last time? 1300 222 774. It's Justin Smith filling in for Bob and Rich for a couple of weeks. It's going to be cloudy with a very high chance of showers today in Melbourne and a top of 15 degrees. There's a lot going on in state politics today as the Liberal Party try to decide how to solve a problem like Moira. Richard Willingham will join us a little bit later on. Actually, he'll be joining us in minutes. Also coming up, we're only, you know, not even a day away from that big game in Dallas for the World Cup. Australia takes on Egypt. And Tom from Williamstown, I'm excited to talk to Tom from Williamstown. I've been listening to him for a week and he's terrific. Over a week and he's terrific. We'll be checking in with him about that very big game. And today, it's the verdict today. Being a Friday, the question is, should there be a Royal Commission into the big build? What do you think? 1300 222 774. We're getting plenty of yeses. We're getting plenty of noes. Put the case forward, though, as well. What do you think? 1300 222 774, because there are allegations of criminal conduct, intimidation, extortion, bribery, fraud. Those are the fours, but I guess the againsts are, well, the police are handling it at the moment, and the Lawyer X Royal Commission cost about $100 million. So what do you think? 1300 222 774 for the verdict today. Kate Mead, 774 reporter, was out and about asking people that question.
1: Yes.
2: Tell me why.
1: Look, I think that the people who are tightly involved have vested interests in coming up with certain outcomes. The only problem with the Royal Commission is that they tend to take a very long time, and by then it'll be years down the track and it'll all be over and done with. I think it needs either a Royal Commission or some other independent investigation that needs to happen quickly so that we can see what went wrong.
3: Yes, I think the question is being dodged by Jacinta Allen. I think she's obviously afraid of that. I think there's a lot of corruption that I think needs to be exposed. But yeah, I don't know if a Royal Commission is really the way to go. It's expensive and it takes a long time. But yeah, I think it definitely needs to be looked into.
4: I'm all for it. I really would love to know, like, what actually happened and the ins and outs. I'm a bit nosy. I feel like Jacinta Allen hasn't given us a very good reason. She just keeps deflecting it and saying it's with the police, but it's not enough. I think people really want to know what's going on.
5: Yeah, I completely agree. Yeah. I don't really understand politics too much, so I just think, yeah, they're always hiding stuff, so the more information we know, the better.
0: Yeah, what do you think? We'll keep it going. 1300 222 774 for the Friday verdict today is, should there be a Royal Commission into the big build? Richard Willingham is ABC state political reporter. He's with us. Hi, Richard.
6: Morning, Justin.
0: Richard, we might get to that second, if you don't mind, the Royal Commission, because the carry-on continues. But big day for the state Liberal Party today. Where, with Moira Deeming, it's hard to know where to start with this, but I shall turn it over to an expert. As we wake up at 16 past 7 on a Friday, where the hell are we at with this thing?
6: Well, it was all meant to happen tonight. The Liberal Party was going to meet, or is the executive's going to meet, the sort of board of directors of the Liberal Party, and we're going to vote on a plan to disendorse Moira Deeming so she wouldn't be a candidate for this election, effectively ending her political career within the Liberal Party. Now, nothing is ever smooth with this MP, and so she has lodged some sort of action in the Supreme Court this morning against the state president, Brian Loughnane, and that will be heard at 9:30. Now, we just know it's a listing. We believe it's to try and injunct or seek an interim injunction order to prevent that meeting from happening.
0: So we don't know what it is.
6: I haven't seen, yeah. You know, no one has actually seen what the thing is other than it's listed, and we believe it's an attempt to injunct

0: to prevent that meeting from happening.
1: Okay, so the belief is that at 9:30,
0: we'll find out more.
1: Whatever the wording is, it's going to put in jeopardy this meeting tonight about her future with the party.
0: Yeah. She's taken legal action against the party president. Now, the Liberal Party, you know, people within Jess Wilson's team and, you know, the party apparatus were expecting this. So they'd war-gamed that this was something that they expected that she might do. So they're completely prepared for it. It's just going to drag on again. It might not be. The

0: away. I should also note, this is probably isn't in your rundown, Justin, but also at 10:30 this morning, we're expect the court, the Supreme Court. I'm going to court today. Very
1: Yeah,
0: unusual
1: big
0: for me.
1: day today. Wear your suit, wear your nice tie. Yep.
0: I always do, mate. Always do. The Supreme Court is also due to rule on whether the IBAC report, Operation Richmond, will be released publicly. So this was
1: Oh,
0: the
1: is
0: if
1: that at
0: you
1: 10:30? Oh, okay.
0: I'm bringing you the news now before it's even happened, but I don't know what the judge is going to say. But essentially, this is Peter Marshall and the UFU are trying to
1: Yeah.
0: prevent the release of Operation Richmond, which was an IBAC report examining allegations of corrupt conduct back in 2016 regarding the EBA negotiations regarding the CFA, which some of you may remember. It cost Jane Garrett her job. Daniel Andrews had intervened, and Peter Marshall and the union got their way eventually. So that's one to watch. It's going to put it on your
1: Well,
0: radar.
1: gee,
0: So big morning.
1: if people around state politics were just hoping for a nice, easy day on a Friday just before Melbourne pulls an all-nighter, you've got absolutely fat chance.

0: deeming 10:30 for that IBAC, both of those in the Supreme Court. And I guess Jess Wilson was hoping to talk big build and royal commissions, but has spent a lot of time talking about headlocks and who should be apologising to who. What do you think? What do you with the royal commission? We're hearing a lot. We've now had the former state ombudsman and others, Deborah Glass, come out and say that it's the only way that we can get to the bottom of the problems with the big build. The Premier says the police are investigating. We're going to leave it with them. Where's this at now?
1: Look, I mean, it sounds like the Premier's not for moving on this. There are plenty of Labor MPs, including ministers, who I've spoken to, and it's been reported elsewhere too, that think the Royal Commission or some type of inquiry is the way to go, the only way to sort of put this to bed. Otherwise, it's going to drag on. And I think some of the smarter people, well, not smarter people, people thinking more strategically, is it that they should, if Labor don't set it up themselves, an incoming coalition, One Nation government might. And, well, look, Jess Wilson's already promised to. And that way the terms of reference may not be nearly as friendly to broader working conditions for workers. So one of the reasons Jacinta Allen has articulated that they don't want to have a royal commission is they say it will be used to erode workers' rights. Now, that may be well and good. That may be what people may do. But she actually has the opportunity as the Premier, as the government, to set the terms of reference so it doesn't look at workers' rights. It's trying to conflate two things, you know, and I think that if you, and this is a view of people, including within the Labor movement, is that if the government had set it up or sets it up, an inquiry, they can set the terms to specifically look at the issues, the allegations of corruption, whereas others fear that if a different type of government do it, they will also look at things like EBAs, workers' rights, how much people are paid on the big build. And so one of the things that you have, this $15 billion figure that's been floated by people like Jeffrey Watson, that's taking into account some of the EBAs that have been struck. Now, most workers on those EBAs are doing the right thing. They're benefiting from the EBAs. So it's not all going to, you know, straight into criminals' pockets as it's been, you know, put by some people. And I don't think Jeffrey Watson said that himself either, but it's been conflated by some as that.
0: Okay, all right.
1: So, So I think there's pressure. Like, set it up. They can set it up a bit safer for, you know, their people.
0: Richard, thank you very much. We'll let you go. You've got to be busy. You put your phone on silent, wear your good tie, keep your mouth

0: phone to the Supreme Court for us this morning, mate. Thank you, Richard Willingham, ABC State Political Reporter. Coming up, your calls on the verdict and that question, should there be a Royal Commission into the big build? And let's check in on the Socceroos' number one fan, Tom from Williamstown. Oh, let's do the traffic. James Padley is from Transport Victoria. Hi, James.
1: Hi, Justin. Delays are easing on the Calder Freeway following an earlier collision at Green Gully Road. There is a broken down truck on the Greensboro Highway southbound, though, after Grimshaw Street through Greensboro. A left-hand lane closed there with Transport Victoria's Incident Response Service on scene. The M80 Ring Road also slowing Altona bound due to ongoing works on the Princes Freeway entry ramp following an earlier truck rollover a number of weeks ago. That's adding roughly 5 minutes to your journey. The Eastern Freeway also heavy inbound from Tram Road past Bulleen Road. All train lines are running with good service as well if you are catching PT, and that's the latest in traffic and transport. Right now it's 22 past 7.
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4: Breakfast with Justin Smith.
0: Filling in for Bob and Rish this week and also next week, if you'll have me. Cloudy with a very high chance of showers and a top of 15 degrees. We'll check in with Tom from Williamstown in a moment. But your calls on the verdict, please. Should there be a Royal Commission into the big build? Tom from Kensington. Hi, Tom.
5: Yeah, Justin, how are you?
0: I'm well, thanks. The floor is yours, mate. What do you think?
5: I just think if we're going to have an investigation, which I agree that an investigation should be done into the criminal elements of the big build. While I say the big build has been fantastic, I use it every day. The Victoria Police are already doing that. The Victorian Parliament has passed extra laws for them to investigate criminals. I just don't think a Royal Commission is needed. I think it's just a big of a beat up. Let the fig pole do their jobs. That's what they're there for. That's what they're good at.
0: Tom, thank you very much. 1-300-222-774. Marcus in Pakenham. Hi, Marcus.
6: Hi, how are you going, Justin?
0: I'm well, thank you. What do you think?
6: I sort of agree with Tom, the previous caller, I think an investigation should happen. I don't necessarily think a Royal Commission is possibly the best. I think what Deborah Glass has said this morning is quite reasonable, and I think for a long time she's been asking for greater powers. So perhaps her and other people that know way more than me would be better people to suggest what sort of investigation happens. But I think something needs to be happened, and we need to bring forward government ministers and all that sort of thing, and the people in charge of the unions and what have you.
0: Yeah, Marcus, thank you very much. Keep them coming, please. 1-300-222-774. And don't worry about being an expert, Marcus. That's what the verdict is for. You get a vote, you get a say. 1-300-222-774, 25 past 7.
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8: It's Tom from Williamstown here.
9: Good morning, Bob and Rochelle. Yes, one in a million I am.
10: Oh, my God, I've been up since 4 a.m. Good morning, everyone. A bit croaky this morning, but it's Tom from Vancouver this time.
11: Yeah, Tommy.
10: Good morning, Bob and Rochelle. Yes, it's Tom, sleepless from Seattle.
11: Yes, Tom. Nicely done, Tom.
10: Good morning, good afternoon, Bob and Rochelle. Yes, it's Tom from Beverly Hills.
8: It's Tom from Santa Clara.
0: Oh, I've been dying. Bob and Rish have had him all to themselves, but now I'm thrilled. It's my turn. Tom from Williamstown. Hello, mate.
8: Hello, Justin. It's Tom from Los Angeles Stadium.
0: Oh, wow.

0: Oh yes, well, I do. I mean, I did come over to the FIFA World Cup to honour my commitments as a FIFA volunteer. So I'll be working very hard. I'm actually working today. I'm at the stadium, and for the big game, it was actually oh, there's actually the Australian in the top here. It was Spain versus Australia. I kept telling everyone, and people kept coming up to me saying, "No, it's Austria." I'm saying, "What?" I said, I came here especially to watch the Australian game, and they're going, no, it's Austria. Oh my goodness, I've flown all this way. So a lot of people fell for that one today.
1: Mate, we've got a big game. We're not far away. You don't know this, but Melbourne's going to be pulling an all-nighter here because the pubs are going to be open all night. But
0: Oh,
1: others,
0: wow.
1: others will just be opening up or waking up very early to watch the game. What do you think's going to happen in Dallas?
0: Oh, look, Justin, I've been terrible at predicting every game that the Australians have been in. I've been talking to the locals here, and they're all confident that it'll be a close game, but they think Australia will beat Egypt. And I kept saying, well, you might have Mo Salah, but we've got Mo Touré in Australia. And yeah, they're very well versed here. People actually know what's going on. So it's been great being able to talk football every day and being watching it every day, 24/7.
1: You have had the opportunity to meet the FIFA boss as a volunteer. How did that come about, and what was that like?
0: Oh my goodness. Well, I paid my tickets to come to see the first knockout game, the first ever knockout game ever held. And I was wearing my very old classic Maradona Italian shirt. And I saw Mr. Infantino, the FIFA president, and he saw my shirt and he said, "Hey, where are you from?" Because I was wearing an Australian cap. And I said, "I'm actually from Australia of Italian heritage." And he said, "Well, thank you for your service. You're doing a great job." Because I said to him, "I'm actually here as a volunteer." So that was fantastic. And I even took a photo with him. He let me take a photo with him. It had all the security people around there. And he said, no. He's okay. He's Tom from Williamstown. He's fine.
1: Oh, damn right. Well, we endorse those comments. So at 4 o'clock tomorrow morning, our time, you're going to be,
0: Yes.
1: where are you going to be sitting, and how are you going
0: Well,
1: to be
0: I'm going to
1: feeling
0: be
1: about it?
0: very. Well, I was thinking about going to a fan site, but I'm going to be so nervous. I am going to be sitting in my rental apartment here in Los Feliz. Very nice location, and it'll be 11 o'clock here. I've already ordered from an Australian cafe. They're selling eggs and avocado on toast. So I've booked that for that to be delivered.
1: Oh,
0: So I'll
1: very
0: have a nice
1: Melbourne, yes.
0: brunch as a, yes, a nice brunch and a nice latte. And oh, the people have gone crazy here. I'll be rooting for Australia.
1: Excited. You're excited. I love it.
0: As soon as Australia win, I'll be on the ticket. I'll be buying my tickets to Atlanta, and it'll be Messi versus Australia.
1: Oh,
0: Yeah,
1: gorgeous,
0: thank you,
1: Tom.
0: thank
1: Thank you.
0: you.
1: And we'll be checking back in with you for it, mate. Thank you, Tom from Williamstown. Coming up also in sport, the Vixens take on Adelaide in the Super Netball Grand Final. We have some sport on the way. And you on the verdict, please. 1300 222 774.
2: ABC News with Mary McDonald. Good morning. Homicide Squad detectives have charged a teenager with murder over the death of a 15-year-old boy in Melbourne's north. Steph Ferry reports.
3: The 15-year-old boy was found with stab wounds outside a medical centre on Ligon Drive in Craigieburn on Wednesday night. Staff from the centre tried to save him, but he died at the scene. A 16-year-old boy and a 20-year-old man were arrested in Pasco Vale early yesterday morning, and the 16-year-old has now been charged with murder. He's due to appear in a children's court at a later date. The 20-year-old man has been charged with criminal damage by fire and bailed to appear at Broadmeadows Magistrates Court at a later date. A 15-year-old girl was arrested overnight and charged with affray and theft of a motor vehicle, while a 15-year-old boy was arrested this morning and is currently being interviewed.
2: Victorian Liberal Upper House MP Moira Deeming is taking her latest conflict with her own party to the Supreme Court this morning. Andy Yu reports.
4: Mrs. Deeming is the top candidate on the Liberal Party's ballot.

0: for the Western Metropolitan region in the upcoming state election. But since last week, when she accused fellow MP Matthew Guy of putting her in a headlock, her political future has come under pressure. Police dismissed her claim. Party executives are expected to discuss her candidacy this evening. And this morning, Mrs Deeming is launching Supreme Court action over the matter against State President Brian Loughnane. It's not the first internal party conflict over Mrs Deeming. In 2024, former opposition leader John Pesutto tried to expel her from the party. She successfully sued him for defamation after he linked her to neo-Nazis.
1: Rescuers in Venezuela have successfully pulled out a man alive after he was trapped 9 metres below the rubble for more than a week following twin earthquakes. Jono Wakely has more.
2: 44-year-old Hernan Alberto Gil Flores was lifted to an ambulance above ground to the applause of rescuers before being taken to hospital. He spent more than 8 days underneath the collapsed shopping centre in La Guerra that he once worked at as a security guard, being fed water through a tube as rescuers laboured for around 100 hours to get him out. His survival was described as a miracle by his doctor, but it marks a sharp contrast to the body bags and stacked caskets throughout La Guerra. The aftermath of the quakes last week has left medics worried that the fallout could pave the way for a widening medical crisis of untreated injuries and infectious diseases.
1: Families and supporters of the victims of Hamas's deadly October 7, 2023 attacks on Israel have used the 1,000-day anniversary of the massacre to ratchet up pressure on the Netanyahu government. Here's Middle East correspondent Matthew Doran.
3: In the early hours of the morning, Hamas fighters poured over the Gaza border, killing 1,200 people in Israel, taking 250 hostage and shocking the nation. On the grim milestone, Israelis have taken to the streets to demand an independent inquiry into the failures leading to the attack, something the Israeli Prime Minister has to this point rejected. And while the demands for accountability are resonating in Israel, they are also echoing around the world too, particularly given all that's happened since, with more than 73,000 Palestinians killed in Gaza, many civilians including children, and the territory left in ruin. Matthew Doran, ABC News, Jerusalem.
1: Victorian soccer fans will have plenty of options to catch the Socceroos play Egypt this weekend, with pubs, bars and live sites open through the night across Melbourne. Ethan Seidemann reports.
4: Venues broadcasting the 4am kickoff have been granted automatic approval to stay open all night, with last drinks an hour after the match ends. Publicans say preparations are already underway, with extra security being brought in for the occasion. Fans wanting to soak up the atmosphere without heading to a pub or bar can catch the match on the big screen at Fed Square, or head to the Rectangular Stadium live site where there's a free breakfast on offer. Extra train services and 8 tram shuttles will run into the city in the early hours, and police say they'll have extra patrols out to respond to any antisocial behaviour, including the lighting of flares.
1: In the AFL, Brisbane has beaten Geelong by 22 points at Cardinia Park. The Lions led all the way, restricting the Cats to just one goal in the first quarter while they booted 8. It's Brisbane's 4th win in a row and 10th for the season. To the weather now. There's a severe weather warning for damaging winds in parts of East Gippsland, the northeast and west and south Gippsland. For the state, cloudy with scattered showers over southern and mountain districts, isolated showers about the north, gusty showers and thunderstorms about the exposed coasts, possibly severe with damaging winds about the southwest coast. For Melbourne, cloudy, the very high chance of showers becoming less likely this evening, with a top today of 15 degrees. Tomorrow, a shower or two, 13, cloudy on Sunday, 14. Monday, a sunny day and 15 degrees then. Right now in Melbourne, it's 10 degrees. ABC News.
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6: Traffic.
7: Good morning, it's James Padley from Transport Victoria. There are 35-minute delays on the Eastern Freeway inbound and building due to a collision after Doncaster Road. Emergency services are on scene there with only one lane left open to traffic and congestion back to Middleborough Road. Consider the Maroondah Highway instead. Meanwhile, a truck's broken down on the Greensborough Highway southbound after Grimshaw Street through Greensborough. A left-hand lane closed there. Transport Victoria currently on scene. Please merge early to reduce delays. From V-Line, services are currently being held on the Geelong line between Lara and Wyndham Vale due to a rail equipment fault. Check the V-Line website for further details. Otherwise, the major arterials are moving well. That's the latest in traffic and transport. Right now, it's 25 to 8.
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8: Barbara Miller here on AM after 8, a miracle rescue 8 days after the Venezuelan earthquakes. And World Cup fever from pubs to backyards, how we're celebrating the Socceroos.
9: And after AM with me, Waleed Ali, when the game's in your hands, maybe at the penalty spot or on the netball court, how do you deal with the pressure? What if it's a grand final?

0: Today on Mornings, the goal shooter for the Melbourne Vixens will join me ahead of the Super Netball Granny.
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3: It's going to be cloudy today. Oh, there's a shock, isn't it? Look out the door. With a very high chance of showers, with a top of 15 degrees today. It's currently on 9 in Melbourne. I'm filling in for Bob and Rish this week. Thank you for having me. I'll be back next week. Numbers 1300 222774. We'll check in with Josh Barnes about the sport in a moment. But the verdict, 1300 222774, the question today for the Friday verdict is, should there be a Royal Commission into the big build? Obviously, the government are in an election year and were hoping that the big build would be a big sell for them in the campaign. It is turning out to be a bit of a big pain in the backside with allegations over criminal conduct. On government building sites, intimidation, extortion, bribery and fraud, and big calls from big names for a royal commission. Kate Mead was out and about with the microphone and she talked to someone who said this.
4: Bloody oath.
5: Why?
4: Why? I used to work in CFMEU years ago, scaffolding, and there's just a lot of backhand deals. You know, it's been going on for years, even just small stuff. Giving the crane operators a box of beer, they get special, you know, special lifts. You know, that was all going on years ago, and it's been going on for years. It just depends how far you want to dig. You know, it's been going on for years. Same with anything. There's that much corruption and everything, even in politicians and all that. Like, they're all corrupt too. They just lie better. They can lay in bed. They can bed and lie. Lay in bed and lie.
3: All right, I think we'll stick that down for a big yes. On the other side is Jacinta Allen, the Premier of this state, who says...
6: We have had a Royal Commission in this country and it did not change the culture. It went after workers, it went after workers' wages, it cost tens of millions of dollars, it took years. It didn't change the culture.
3: And we'll make that one a no from Jacinta Allen. So 1300 222774, the texts and your yeses and nos have been absolutely pouring in. But I want to know what you think. We've got some time before 8 o'clock for some calls. I'd love to hear from you. If you put the case forward, 1300 222 774. Let's do the sport now with Josh Barnes. From the Herald Sun, sports reporter Josh Yo-Yo Barnes is with us. Hello, mate.
7: Good morning, Justin. Easy for you tomorrow, isn't it? I assume you just keep your same alarm. It's no changes for the normal 3:30 wake up.
3: Look, I might have a little sleep in. Maybe just watch the end.
7: Oh dear.
3: Perhaps. What's going to happen? Have we got a chance here?
7: Yeah, I think we absolutely have a chance. This will obviously be our best chance to win a knockout game, given it is the extended World Cup. Egypt is only just going, and Mo Salah is looking likely to play. Their superstar veteran player. It looks like he will play, but potentially coming off the bench, which is definitely a boon to Australia. So certainly a chance to win. They're certainly not dramatic underdogs like they probably will be if they get through to the next round. So I don't know if Australia will ever have a better chance to win a knockout game than this. So this is why you should be setting your alarm nice and early, Justin. Just keep it.
3: Thank you. I will. Thank you, Josh. If we happen to win this, what happens from here? Like, what's the next thing? Oh, no, let's be positive. When we win tomorrow, and we're celebrating at this time tomorrow, what happens from there?
7: Then we wait for other results. Who we play next? Argentina plays after us. I think we're in line to play them likely after that. They play Cape Verde, which would be probably a steamroll win for Messi and co. I think that's the next game in line. So we wait and see who comes next. And we put up a good fight against Argentina 4 years ago. So if it is them, we're not out of the running there either.
3: All right. The Vixens will play the Super Netball Grand Final tomorrow. That's going to be a belting game. That shouldn't be brushed away, should it?
7: Yeah, you won't have to worry about the alarm for that one. That's just 7:30 tomorrow at PM, so that'll be nice and easy for you, Justin. Don't stress about that. You might be falling asleep, I suppose, after a big morning. It'll be a tough one for the Vixens, as we've said all week. They lost to the Thunderbirds earlier. They've lost to them this year. They also lost them in the 2024 grand final by only a goal. So they're out for a little bit of revenge, but it's going to be tough. And interestingly, I don't know whether this is a bit of reverse psychology or whatever, but Kyrie Austin, a star,

0: shootout for the Vixens called the Thunderbirds a team of a generation. So I don't know if she's just trying to trick them into playing bad, but hopefully that works.
1: All right. Okay, well, it's 7:30 tomorrow. That is a respectable time, PM. Also, you've got an injury update on Collingwood star Darcy Moore. So what's happened to Darcy? Where are we at?
0: I'm sorry to say for Collingwood fans, Darcy Moore will not play for the rest of the season. He has been ruled out and he's been sent off for surgery. So it's been a disastrous season, really, for the Collingwood skipper. He's only played four games, missed most of one of those games due to a hamstring flare-up. He's done the hamstring twice, tried to push to get back in recent weeks, had a setback, and now has been sent for surgery. He was even sent overseas at one point to the US to work with expert physios. That obviously didn't work, so he's going to go under the knife, and that rules him out for the year. I think that might be the last time we see him as captain as well. I think the Jungle Drums are beating there that Nick Dacos will take over next year. We'll see how that plays out. While we're on injury news, a fascinating one last night, what was a fascinating game with Brisbane getting over Geelong. Lachie Neale was sent off the field for 20 minutes in the second quarter for the ARC deciding that he needed to go under a concussion test after he was cleaned up in an injury. He had words with a Geelong fan as he was going off the field. He wasn't too happy about that. The Geelong fan just pointed to the change rooms and Lachie Neale obligingly went that way. He came back okay. I'm not sure Brisbane were too happy with it, but I think everybody's elsewhere is happy that the ARC is intervening on what looked like a dangerous moment.
1: All right, and before we move on, the Collingwood fans are weeping in their hot chocolate at that news that Darcy Moore's out for the rest of the season.
0: Yeah, it's not good for the Pies. They're struggling to get into the top 10. They still rely on him quite heavily in that back line, even though he hasn't been around this year. They're struggling for soldiers a little bit down back with Braden Maynard hoping to return soon. So it hasn't been a great sort of run for Darcy. But hopefully for him, a surgery cleanup will get him back on the field next year.
1: How are we going in the tennis? How are things at the land of strawberries and cream at Wimbledon? How are we doing?
0: Do you want the good news?
1: Yeah, please.
0: Let's do that one first. Alex De Minaur cruised through to the third round. 6-3, 6-2, 6-2. Easy win over Adrian Mananaro. And that was about it. Nobody else from Australia has got through. It was a bit of a bloodbath last night. Didn't go too well. James Duckworth out. Maya Joint is out. She got me a yo-yo and a coffee, so that's all I wanted from her tournament. She can move on to the next one. Kim Birrell also out. It wasn't a great day. Dario Castacchina plays tonight at 10 p.m. Hopefully she goes through. Otherwise, at the moment, the Demon might be our last chance once again.
1: Hey, Yo-Yo, before you go, are we going to have a coffee bet on this Friday?
0: On the Socceroos?
1: No, let's do it. I'm going to go Egypt.
0: Oh, wow. Okay, so you're going the that's just – I'm disappointed in you, Justin, but I'll take that bet quite comfortably. I think the Socceroos get through.
1: You should have seen the look on Kate Mead's face outside in the glass there when I said I'm going for Egypt.
0: This might be the last time you're on radio in this town, Justin.
1: Yeah,
0: so hopefully you make the most of the next 15 minutes and the next while, because that'll be it for you.
1: Yeah, you could be right. All right, yeah, we're going to put a we're going to put a coffee – and a yo-yo on the fact you're going Socceroos, I'm going Egypt, and we'll do that next week. Thank you, mate.
0: Go Socceroos.
1: Josh Barnes, go the Pharaohs. Sport reporter at the Herald Sun. It's 7:45. The verdict continues 1300 222 774. Jackie from Ferntree Gully is on the phone. Hello, Jackie.
2: Hi, how you going?
1: Wonderful. Thanks for chatting to us before your day even really gets started. What do you think about the Big Build Royal Commission idea?
2: I think it's absolutely necessary. I think Jacinta Allen, we've lost $15 billion of Victorian money. It's not $15 million, it's $15 billion. And I think Jacinta Allen's saying, yeah, it's all the union, she's got the police involved, all good, and now we can just wipe our hands of it. She said before in her interview that we've had a Royal Commission before. It was all focused on the workers, no culture change. But what about a Royal Commission that's focusing on the union and Victorian politics and the politicians? You know, she's the head of that. So I think I can't agree more that we need a Royal Commission in this instance.
1: Jackie, thank you very much. First time you've called in, Jackie. Thank you.
2: Yeah.
1: No worries. Well, you've done good. I appreciate it very much. 1300 222 774. We'll get to the verdict shortly. Still time to jump in if you like. 1300 222 774. Should there be a Royal Commission? But this one is coming down to the wire we've got to say, with the yeses and the noes. Let's check in with the traffic from Transport Victoria, James Padley. Hello, James. Go ahead.
3: Thanks, Justin. There are now delays of over 50 minutes on the Eastern Freeway inbound due to a collision after Doncaster Road. Emergency services are on scene with only one lane open to traffic and congestion back past Middleborough Road. Consider the Maroondah Highway instead if you are passing through. The left-hand lane remains closed southbound on Station Road in Deer Park due to a collision approaching Ballarat Road. Recovery crews currently on scene there. Please pass with caution and watch out for people outside of their vehicles. And a truck's broken down on the Greensboro Highway southbound after Grimshaw Street through Greensboro with the left-hand lane closed. Finally, boom gates are stuck down on Galvin Road in Werribee, just south of Bulbin Road, due to an equipment fault. Technicians are working to rectify the issue. Never drive through lowered boom gates. Consider Werribee Street instead. That's the latest in traffic and transport. Right now, it's 14 to 8.
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1: 1-300-222-774. We will still have time for your verdicts, please. Yeses or noes, big build, Royal Commission, what do you think? Cloudy with a very high chance of showers today, top of 15. It's struggling, it's trying, it really wants to do it, but it quite just can't quite do it. 9 degrees right now. Kate Mead, 774 station reporter, has been flat out all week and has now walked into the studio. Hello, Kate.
7: Hello, Justin.
1: Wonderful to have you in here. I just, if you don't mind, I don't think I'll take part in anything to do
7: with
1: what you're about to talk about.
7: Come on, just for a moment. I need you to embrace what is going to happen
1: online.
7: So if
1: it's all right, I'm just going to put the kettle on.
7: Stop it.
1: Loosen my shoes and take a moment. What's happening? Do tell.
7: This, over the next 2 days, is going to be the biggest pop culture moment in 2026. It is rumoured that over the next 2 days, Taylor Swift and Travis Kelce will be getting married at Madison Square Gardens. And you will participate in this conversation because I tell you now, you will not be able to turn on your social media, a TV screen, or even in a day open a newspaper without seeing these two. Taylor Swift has described this like, it's your English teacher marrying your gym teacher. The rumours for this are rife. Now, here's what we know so far, and you will participate in this.
1: Sure.
7: We know that Travis Kelce's mother touched down in New York a few hours ago. It's almost 5:30 over there right now. We know that crayfish meat, French fries and donuts have arrived at Madison Square Garden. We also know that Travis Kelce's players from the Kansas City Chiefs have all booked accommodation around Madison Square Garden. We know that on West 54th Street, they are being closed off now. People can't get to work today. We know that there have been police officers seen with itineraries. These are the Swifties that are online that are providing this very real and potentially accurate information to us this morning. There are rumours, Justin, of special performances, even from one of our favourites. Can you imagine having Stevie Nicks playing at your wedding at Madison Square Gardens with 1,000 people of your closest and best friends? Not one wedding, but two, actually. Today is the potential dinner party with 100 close friends and family. Tomorrow, 1,000 odd. Oh. And the reason why we think that Stevie Nicks is performing is she loves to drop an Easter egg out our Taylor Swift. And one of those Easter eggs may have been that she went to the Knicks game, that championship in which the New York Knicks won. You're not even listening to me. And she wore a Stevie Nicks t-shirt. It's happening. You're not even looking at me.
1: I can't talk to you at the same time. I'm sorry.
7: Look, I have someone on the ground, though, in New York. I've spoken to them this morning. They are saying that it is rife with speculation over in New York at the moment and that potentially this chatter about the wedding happening at Madison Square Gardens may be a decoy.
1: I give it 6 months. Thanks, Kate Mead.
7: Thanks for just... Actually, you know what? You did not even pretend to be interested. I think you read a paper or you listened to someone else. Thank you, Justin. It's lovely to have you here.
1: But down to the... Kate Mead, wonderful job. 774 station reporter in the warmth of the studio. All right, let's do it. Let's do the verdict. All right, the question today for this Friday for the verdict is, should the Premier call a Royal Commission into the big build? Well, it's a close one today. The vote split, we'll do the vote split in a moment, but we'll take a couple of calls first. Anne's in Preston. Hello, Anne.
8: Oh, hi, Justin.
1: Anne, go ahead. What do you think?
8: I think there probably should be a Royal Commission, but only on the proviso that the government of the day has to actually take up the recommendations. Otherwise, I just think it's a waste of money, a toothless tiger, just something that annoys people all the more because nothing's done about the findings, recommendations.
1: Is there a thought, too, that it'll take a very, very long time before this will all just kick in? And then nothing will change, I guess, is what you're saying.
8: As well, as well. Cost a lot. Everybody knows what it's probably going to find, and then nothing's done. And so I think there's a lot of community frustration from that point of view.
1: Is the
8: and cynicism.
1: Cynicism. Oh, yeah. Oh, there's, well, yes. Always. And particularly in an election year on all sides. Paul in Elwood. Hello, Paul.
9: Good morning. Thanks for taking my call.
1: Thanks for calling definitely. In.
9: How does a person with virtually no qualifications end up getting paid $150,000 or $160,000 a year as a safety officer to sit there with a stop-and-go sign? Some kid goes to uni for 4 years to become a nuclear medicine technologist and gets paid half of that. It's a complete distortion, and the union has just basically hand-fed the Wagyu beef cow of the demands of that male-dominated union as against the female workers in teaching and nursing, largely in those professions, who get paid half of what these people get paid. It's a complete unfair situation.
1: Well, I guess let me just swing in the devil's playground here, though, Paul. Could that all be fixed without having a Royal Commission, though?
9: No, because I think there's also about all the other money flows. It's all those little areas where, you know, we read in the papers about the graft and the deals done. And it's just wrong. It's corruption, and corruption needs to be investigated.
1: All right. Thank you very much, Paul. Much appreciated. 1-300-222-774 was the phone number. We thank you very much. So let's do it. Let's have a look at the verdict. The yes for a Royal Commission for the big build was 46% today. The no's are the winners, 54%. And that is the verdict. Coming up, Waleed Ali is filling in for Raf Ebstein. Hello, Waleed.
10: Hi. Can I just say, I'm a little bit...
1: Please.
10: I know when you're sitting behind this mic, you're not allowed to say whether you think there should be a Royal Commission or not, but you could have saved us all the trouble just by saying it, and then we'd know that Justin was right.
1: Oh, that's right. Exactly.
10: And
1: yeah, you're quite right.
10: You could have... I mean, I might have left a gap in your show, but I think that would have been...
1: You're really starting to gather, you know, you're really starting to get the essence of what that segment is all about.
10: Yeah.
1: Taylor Swift is getting married today.
10: Oh, is she?
1: Yeah. I'm sure that's not on your list.
10: No, sorry, I hadn't heard anything. I just didn't. It's such a discreet wedding, isn't it?
1: Just came and went without me knowing.
10: When is it actually happening?
1: Oh, it's tomorrow. Oh, sorry, but see, Kate was joking that I wasn't paying attention. She wasn't actually joking. I wasn't paying attention. It's on tomorrow. Thank you, Rosa.
10: Well, I hope they have a wonderful wedding and a fantastic married life, and I don't know what it will do to all the Swifties' brains, but...
1: All right.
10: There you go.
1: What do you got coming up?
10: Do you have an e-tag?
1: For the car? No.
10: Yeah.
1: No, I just...
10: you just go through and pay the bill?
1: Yeah, and I'm mainly on a motorbike, so that we don't have e-tags for the motorbike. Yeah, so.
10: I can't envisage you on a motorbike.
1: Well, not at the moment. Not in this. Not in a day like today.
10: No, it's not great for it.
1: But generally, it's my modus operandi.
10: So do you
1: transport,
10: just... Yeah. You get a bill?
1: Get a bill, and it picks up the...
10: do you ever look at the bill?
1: It's so funny you say that. I did only a few days ago just to check that it was all okay and it seemed to be okay and everything was fine. But that's a really good question.
10: You're a wise man. Justin's right again. Because there's a very good chance that bill's mistaken. Linked have said they've stuffed up. And they've got the, I don't know, technology or whatever that classifies the vehicle.
1: Yes, yep.
10: And it's been getting it wrong. Not obviously every time, but it's been getting
1: it wrong. It's been getting it wrong. So if you haven't been checking, so you're paying more for a larger vehicle than you were, like a motorbike, for example.
10: You're driving, I don't know, a stretch limo when actually you're driving, when Justin's driving a motorbike.
1: Well, you know what? I should really, as a rider of a motorcycle, I should be checking that out, shouldn't I?
10: You
1: because if I'm getting
10: be.
1: Done for being in a car, that's not going to be a lot of fun at all.
10: There's a lot of people that affect. It could be you, Justin, and I think you might be about to get a refund. Which means Justin might not only be right, Justin might
1: Justin
10: be rich.
1: Justin might get some cash, baby.
10: We
1: get the Rego rebate, got that, thank you very much. And now I'll get this mob to pay me a little money.
10: Yeah.
1: I've given them enough over the years. I think that would be wonderful if that could happen.
10: Anyway, your weekend's sorted.
1: Yeah. But to go through that.
10: The other bit of the weekend, of course, is the Socceroos game and the Fed Square situation. There's been a little bit of kerfuffle from time to time, and how exactly it's been organised. Letting people in has been a bit of a strange process. We've got the mayor. There's a lot to talk to the mayor about, actually, because there are other issues. But that is one of the things I want to try to figure out is how they're going to run tomorrow, and are they going to avoid some of the situations that we've seen in previous screenings? Fed Square, I think, is the focus.
1: Could you mention to the mayor that I got a parking fine a couple of weeks ago? If you could let me off, I could make favourable comment all next week about him.
10: Well, right, okay.
1: There wouldn't be a problem with that, surely.
10: Comment. Sorry, I'll just rearrange the schedule to make sure that's the lead discussion.
1: Thank you, mate. Oh, Taylor, don't forget Taylor Swift getting married tomorrow.
10: Oh, sorry. Oh, wow. Just came out of the blue. Thank you.
1: Thank you. Waleed Ali filling in for Raf. We'll be on the radio after 8:30 after AM. Let's check in with the traffic before we go. James Padley Transport Victoria. Go ahead, mate.
3: Thanks very much, Justin. Delays are now pushing up to 1 hour on the Eastern Freeway inbound due to a collision after Doncaster Road. Emergency services remain on scene with only the middle lane open to traffic and congestion back past Middleborough Road. Consider the Maroondah Highway instead. Two left southbound lanes are closed on Station Road in Deer Park due to a collision approaching Ballarat Road with recovery crews en route. A truck's broken down on the Greensboro Highway southbound after Grimshaw Street through Greensboro with the left-hand lane closed and Transport Victoria's incident response service on scene. Finally, from V-Line, services are currently being held on the Geelong line between Lara and Wyndham Vale due to a rail equipment fault. Replacement buses will be operating between Warren Ponds and Wyndham Vale, then trains will continue from there to Southern Cross. And that's the latest in traffic and transport. Right now it's 2 to 8.
1: James Padley, thank you very much from Transport Victoria. Thanks for everything today, keeping us up to date with what's going on the road. Look, on the weather, a moderate flood warning for Seymour this morning. This is along the Goulburn River from Lake Eildon to Seymour. Flooding above floor level of single-storey homes is likely, we're being told, to occur in some locations, so prepare for it now. And in Melbourne today, we're going to get some rain. Don't think that's going to come as a galloping shock to anybody. Top off 15 degrees. Right now, it's currently on 10 in Melbourne. Oh, let's have a little look forward to the weekend as well. I maybe should stay quiet here because it's not going to be great news. Saturday, still wet and 13 degrees, so getting colder. And Sunday, cloudy and 14 degrees. But in Texas for the Socceroos as they get ready to play in Dallas, it's going to be, it's going to be hot for soccer. It'll be sunny and 34 degrees. Coming up on AM, an incredible rescue in Venezuela. A child found alive after more than a week under the rubble. We will talk to you on Monday. Have a good weekend.
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13: ABC News with Mary McDonald. Good morning. Victorian Liberal Upper House MP Moira Deeming is launching action today against her party's state president in the Supreme Court. Andy Yu reports.
14: The fresh court action listed for this morning in the Victorian Supreme Court against Liberal State President Brian Loughnane comes amid major conflict within the Liberal Party since last week. Mrs. Deeming accused fellow MP Matthew Guy of putting her in a headlock at a community event in May. Police dismissed the claim. Mr. Guy has since demanded an apology, but Mrs. Deeming has refused to give one. The issue has put her candidacy in the upcoming November state election in doubt, with the party's executive due to meet this evening to decide whether she'll remain on the ballot.
13: A 16-year-old boy is expected to face children's court charged with murder following the fatal stabbing of a teenager in Melbourne's north. A 15-year-old boy was found with stab wounds outside Craigieburn Community Hospital on Wednesday night. Hospital staff and emergency workers tried to save him, but he died at the scene. Two others, aged 15 and 20, are facing lesser charges in relation to the incident. Prime Minister Anthony Albanese says Labor's reforms around gambling ads go further than the Murphy report, despite the reforms lacking support from other parties and backbenchers. The legislation that was introduced to Parliament yesterday to restrict gambling ads has become the subject of an 8-week Senate inquiry. Mr Albanese says the reforms will be debated around August and September, but hopes legislation will be passed by the end of the year.
15: This has been worked through in a comprehensive way. Was only introduced yesterday morning. There was never any consideration of it passing. Yesterday in a day, that's not what happens. And there'll be an inquiry, which is absolutely fine.
13: Rescuers in Venezuela have successfully pulled out a man alive after he was trapped 9 metres below rubble for more than a week following twin earthquakes. Jono Wakely has more.
16: 44-year-old Hernan Alberto Gil Flores was lifted to an ambulance above ground to the applause of rescuers before being taken to hospital. He spent more than 8 days underneath the collapsed shopping centre in La Guerra that he once worked at as a security guard, being fed water through a tube as rescuers laboured for around 100 hours to get him out. His survival was described as a miracle by his doctor, but it marks a sharp contrast to the body bags and stacked caskets throughout La Guerra. The aftermath of the quakes last week has left medics worried that the fallout could pave the way for a widening medical crisis of untreated injuries and infectious diseases.
13: Venezuelan authorities say almost 2,300 people are confirmed to have died from the quakes, though tens of thousands remain missing. A driver has died and another is seriously injured after a crash in central Victoria this morning. Police say emergency services were called to reports two cars and a truck had crashed into a fallen tree on the Northern Highway to Toowoomba around 6 o'clock. The driver of one of the cars, who was yet to be formally identified, died at the scene. The other car driver has been taken to hospital in a non-life-threatening condition, while the truck driver wasn't hurt. Police say the Northern Highway is expected to be closed for some time. There are multiple flood warnings across central and northern Victoria following a wet week. Large bands of rain over the last couple of days of Australia's southeast have resulted in up to 132 millimetres of rain. There's a bit more rain expected today, and the Weather Bureau's senior forecaster Dean Naramore says Wangaratta is expected to see flooding.
17: Many rivers in northeastern Victoria are in minor or moderate flooding. We do have major flood warning current on the King River, particularly around Docker Bridge, where we're flirting with the major flood level there, and that's going to flow down towards Wangaratta later today.
13: To sport, and Egypt captain Mo Salah appears set to play when his side meets Australia in the Soccer World Cup round of 32. Tom Wilde reports.
18: Salah completed some light training with teammates this morning as he continues his recovery from a hamstring injury suffered during Egypt's 1-1 draw with Iran. Egypt says the former Liverpool player will be given until late Friday morning local time to prove his fitness, but could be used as a substitute. In the completed game today, Spain was far too good for Austria, cruising to a 3-0 win in Los Angeles. Spain will face either Cristiano Ronaldo's Portugal or Luka Modric's Croatia in the round of 16. Tom Wilde, ABC Sport, Dallas.
13: To the weather now, there's a severe weather warning for damaging winds in parts of East Gippsland, the northeast and west and south Gippsland districts. For the state, cloudy with scattered showers over southern and mountain districts. For Melbourne, cloudy, the very high chance of showers becoming less likely this evening, with a top today of 15. It's currently 10 degrees. That's the latest ABC News.
19: Good morning and welcome to AM. I'm Barbara Miller, coming to you from Gadigal Land in Sydney. On today's program, ambulance bill shocks. Advocates call for the government to crack down on inconsistencies in how consumers are charged. And World Cup fever, from pubs to backyards, how we're celebrating the Socceroos on the global stage.
20: It's so beautiful to see how people come together. You see people in their flags on the street, but it doesn't feel intimidating or funny. It's just fun. It's joyous.
19: Yeah. But first, there's been a moment of pure joy in Venezuela more than a week after devastating twin earthquakes, a day after a three-year-old boy was pulled alive from a collapsed building. Today, a man has been freed from the rubble of a seven-story structure. For rescuers who are dealing with so much death and destruction, the recovery of another survivor so long after the quakes has been welcomed as coming against all odds. Nick Grimm reports.
18: Entombed for more than a week inside Venezuela's quake devastation, rescuers had given survivor security guard Hernan Alberto Gil Flores little hope of survival.
0: You know, I will tell you, with the amount of debris that was there, the only thing I can say for him surviving, it was a miracle.
18: Chief Manny Sampang from the Los Angeles County Fire Department is a task force leader of one of seven international rescue teams that worked around the clock assisting with the operation. He was there as the 43-year-old security guard was pulled from what remained of his security booth inside an underground parking garage, two levels below the collapsed building. He's speaking here to the BBC.
0: He actually had a void space surrounding him, so he didn't have any direct injuries. So what had occurred is the structure above him, which was a residential apartment complex, had collapsed directly above his booth. It was the most comprehensive, difficult, precarious rescue that we have ever accomplished. Because this debris fell upon him and was being supported basically by the debris itself. So we had to very meticulously and methodically tunnel through the debris in order to keep the debris pile stable to prevent any further collapse.
18: A member of the Chilean rescue team, Ezequiel Guiado, describes here the complex operation to retrieve the survivor.
21: It was difficult to locate the person because we could only hear voices. But our technical search team was able to triangulate the location using equipment such as sonar, which works similarly to submarine sonar. By placing the equipment in different locations and taking measurements, we were able to triangulate the area and determine an approximate location where the person was trapped. We managed to dig a tunnel, and through that tunnel, we reached the exact spot where the person was trapped.
18: And for Hernán Alberto Gil Flores' wife, Guspimar González, the rescue ends days of not knowing what had happened to her husband.
22: First, there were days of sadness, pain and desperation because they couldn't find him. I didn't know if he was alive or dead, if he was injured or if they took him to a hospital. But when I realised he was alive, it was like a ray of light in the darkness.
18: We said we were never going to leave him, says Costa Rican Red Cross rescuer Minya Quiado. People told us we were crazy to keep trying, but we were never going to leave him there. The rescue providing a moment of hope too for those searching for other loved ones amid the country's earthquake devastation. But as the chances of survival for others fades, the focus for authorities there is turning increasingly towards recovery of the dead and meeting the medical needs of those still alive. Well, over 2,000 people have been confirmed to have been killed in the disaster, but tens of thousands are still missing.
19: That report from Nick Grimm and Bridget Fitzgerald. Iran's 86-year-old supreme leader was killed on the very first day of the US and Israeli war on February the 28th. Now talks to achieve a lasting peace have been put on hold as Tehran prepares an elaborate farewell for Ayatollah Ali Khamenei. Multiple days of funeral events kick off tomorrow. The ABC's Karishma Vyas is in Istanbul on her way to Iran.
23: For 2 days, the 4th and the 5th, people will be able to come and pay the respects to the former supreme leader at the Grand Masala in Tehran. Authorities there have told us that there will be some 15 million people who will come for that event. And then on Monday, there will be a procession where the body, or at least what remains of the body of Ali Khamenei, will be taken from the Grand Masala through Tehran on an 11-kilometre stretch to the Azad or the Freedom Monument in the centre of the city. Now, Tehran is not the only city that will be marking this funeral procession. There will also be events held in the religiously significant city of Qom. And then finally, on the 9th of July, the former supreme leader will be buried in Mashhad, the city he was born in.
2: I guess this is a massive show of strength as well for the Iranian regime. Is there any word yet on whether the late Ayatollah's son, the new leader, Mojtaba Khamenei, might finally be seen?
23: Yes, there was just word today that, in fact, his representatives told Indian officials that he will not be attending. And they said this was because of security concerns. Of course, he was in the compound on the 28th of February when a joint operation by Israel and the United States killed the former supreme leader. And it's believed that he was very severely injured. Now, since then, he's released statements periodically, you know, talking about these peace negotiations, about the memorandum of understanding, taking quite a strong position against the United States and Israel. But nobody has seen or heard from him. So certainly there's a lot of speculation about what his status is, whether in fact he is alive. And as you mentioned, this is going to be a show of force put on by the regime. The people that will be attending are expected to be strong supporters, religiously backed supporters of the regime. But of course, the majority of Iranians did not support Ali Khamenei's position and also his stance in terms of his treatment of protesters, his treatment of critics. And so as much as it'll be interesting to see who's there, it'll be equally interesting to note who doesn't make it out.
2: But the idea that we might see protests, that seems far-fetched, doesn't it? The danger for people to go out on the streets and protest, particularly at this time, would be too great.
23: It would certainly be a huge risk. And that's because security forces will be out in absolute strength. They do not want anything going wrong. They have invited the world's media. You know, previously it has been quite difficult for us to get into Iran to report during the war as well as during the protests. It was simply impossible in December and January. However, in the lead up to this funeral, the Iranian government, in fact, reached out to foreign journalists to invite them to get accreditation to attend. So they are very confident of presenting a united front. And so they will be very careful to make sure that there isn't anything that opposes or contradicts that.
2: That's the ABC's Karishma Vyas. Thanks for being with me on AM. It's 13 minutes past 8. Anti-gambling advocates are hopeful a lengthy inquiry into the federal government's legislation to restrict advertising will put more pressure on Labor to strengthen the laws. As Parliament rose for a five-week winter break yesterday, the bill was sent to an eight-week Senate inquiry, with the Greens, Crossbench and Coalition demanding more scrutiny. Here's political reporter Pablo Vinales.
4: Anna Bardsley was addicted to poker machines for a decade. The financial losses are hard for her to quantify, but she says the personal toll has been the hardest.
5: As far as how much money I lost, I have no idea because there's no way to track how much you lose on poker machines. But it was thousands and thousands and thousands of dollars more than I meant to spend. The time I lost and the part of myself I lost is the biggest loss of all. It leaves you feeling like a completely useless human being.
4: She recovered from her addiction more than 15 years ago and has since watched problem gambling in Australia evolve, with advertising not just on TV and radio, but increasingly online and on social media.
5: The way that gambling is promoted in Australia is a safe and a fun pastime, if you like. It's not accurate, it's not true, it's a serious adult problem.
4: As federal parliament rose for a five-week winter break yesterday, Labor's long-awaited bill to restrict gambling advertising was sent to a Senate inquiry. It proposed a limit of 3 TV ads per hour between 6 a.m. and 8:30 p.m., none during live sports in those hours, and online ads blocked for under-18s with an opt-out for adults. The government also wants to stop influencers, regardless of the size of their following, and sports personalities from promoting gambling online. In Question Time, the Prime Minister touted the reform.
6: This is good reform. This is a major step forward, and the Parliament should vote for it. If they don't, then you do have the option of the status quo. We have taken the strongest possible action that any government has taken in history.
4: But not strong enough for the Greens and Independents. Independent MP Allegra Spender.
7: The Prime Minister seems to not see this as significant an issue as the country does. And I think this, you know, he's in this instance, he's really out of touch with, I think, what community sentiment is.
4: She says the bill is far from the recommendations of a review led by the late Labor MP Peter Murphy. It called for a complete phased-in ban of gambling advertising.
7: This is just another partial ban. I think that it's really missing the opportunity to do something significantly better.
4: The Coalition once more time. Jane Hume is the Deputy Liberal Leader and thinks the bill being sent to an 8-week inquiry will provide the chance to get it right.
8: If there should be changes, if there should be, particularly with online gambling apps, opportunities to opt in rather than opt out, those sorts of integrity measures that you can put around gambling, I think that this is the opportunity to flesh that out.
4: As the laws face more scrutiny, Anna Bardsley has this message.
5: It's a chance to do something and leave an amazing legacy behind. Be the government, be the politicians that said, look what we did, instead of look what we didn't do.
2: That report by Pablo Vinales and Oliver Gordon. Health advocates are calling for a national cabinet to tackle massive inconsistencies in ambulance billing across the country. They say the system is unnecessarily complex, with patients getting regular bill shocks and private health insurance not always picking up the tab. Here's Alison Branley.
9: Lynn Conder was overseas when her husband Dave died at home unexpectedly in 2016.
24: He was a very simple, kind, beautiful soul.
9: The macadamia farmer had died in his sleep from a suspected heart attack. A neighbour called an ambulance. After the funeral, another shock awaited Lynn while dealing with his complex estate. A $600 bill for the ambulance.
24: Like, everyone just wanted their money, money, money. There was no compassion.
9: Their private health insurer, Bupa, initially refused the claim. Medico-legal expert Dr. Margaret Foe says the brutal reality is it was perfectly legal because of a long-standing legal precedent.
25: Basically what it means is when you die, your private health insurance dies with you.
9: Sometimes the coroner collects those who've died,

0: with the bill paid for by the person's estate. Consumers Health Forum of Australia Chief Executive Elizabeth Devaney says they've heard of other cases like this as well.
1: Yeah, we have occasionally heard similar stories where somebody has died and their bill arrives.
0: Public ambulance costs for emergencies vary widely across Australia. It's free for residents in states like Queensland and Tasmania, but not visitors. While other states have a maze of fee exemptions for people ranging from veterans to victims of crime. Some states have reciprocal arrangements with other states, while some have subscription schemes. It means private health insurance coverage also varies to avoid double dipping. Customers in states with free ambulance can also forget to add it to their policy when they move interstate. Dr. Margaret Foe again.
2: It's a real gap, and we really need to do better to help patients understand what it is they're buying when they buy health insurance.
0: Health Minister Mark Butler declined to comment, his office saying it was a matter for the states. But the Consumers Health Forum's Elizabeth Devaney is calling for National Cabinet to harmonise public and private ambulance coverage.
1: It's unnecessarily complex. There's bill shock. So people call an ambulance because they're injured and then discover later on there's a very big bill. We also have people who don't call an ambulance because they're worried about the cost.
0: It took 6 months, but Lynn's insurer Bupa eventually paid the claim. Bupa says it's only required to pay such a claim when ambulance services deem a call out an emergency. A spokesperson says they recognise getting such a bill could be upsetting and they paid it out of goodwill. For Lynn, it's still an outrage after years of paying premiums.
3: This business of having to pick through fine print to look for something that you don't even know what you're looking for is ridiculous, and we know it's done on purpose.
4: That report by Alison Branley. A prominent anti-abortion campaigner appears to have breached tough new political funding laws. An ABC investigation has found Joanna Howe may have failed to disclose tens of thousands of dollars in political spending during South Australia's election in March. She says she's received legal advice that she's in the clear. Ms Howe won national attention recently when her pro-life agenda gained the backing of One Nation's Barnaby Joyce. Here's National Regional Health reporter Lucy Barber.
5: It's 2 days before the South Australian election, and anti-abortion campaigner Joanna Howe is at ALP candidate Nat Cook's pre-poll booth in Adelaide.
6: So, Nat, you were passionately...
7: I will call the police now.
6: No, I just want to ask you a question.
7: You're harassing
6: no,
7: me.
6: I just want
5: With
6: to
5: her 15-year-old daughter in tow, filming her every move, Ms Howe is trying to interview Ms Cook about her stance on abortion. Nat Cook does not want to be interviewed, but Joanna Howe makes sure her daughter keeps filming.
6: Two bills
7: for the police.
5: Eventually, the police are called and Ms Howe is moved on. Later that day, she turns her video into a political attack ad and posts it to Facebook and Instagram, urging voters to put One Nation first and Labor and the Greens last. Those social media posts have been viewed more than 800,000 times. Nat Cook wants them investigated as a potential breach of election campaign financing.
8: This is 100% a political attack job.
5: Joanna Howe paid to boost dozens of ads across her social media platforms during the South Australian election after registering as a third party. A third party is not a politician or a political party. It's anyone who intends to spend a certain amount of money trying to influence votes. The requirement to register is part of new South Australian laws designed to improve transparency in campaign funding. Anthony Wheely heads up the Centre for Public Integrity.
9: We need to know the details of what they're expending. Otherwise, the whole idea of curbing the undue influence of money in politics is thwarted.
5: If a third party spends more than $5,000, it must declare that spending to the Electoral Commission. Joanna Howe spent more than $200,000 on Meta ads during the election's official disclosure period. But when Ms Howe filed her disclosure, she declared she'd spent $0. She's told the ABC she received legal advice that she's complied with the law, but Anthony Wheely isn't so sure.
9: It seems that there is a significant discrepancy here, and I think it warrants investigation.
5: Nat Cook says this style of campaigning has become harmful.
8: My own social media was the subject of hundreds and hundreds of comments, really nasty, awful personal attacks about me, my family, my deceased son.

0: The ABC asked Ms Howe if she received donations she did not declare. In a Fine interview, she said,
1: "But Lucy, it's none of your business. It's so crazy because you guys call us the cookers, but I really think based on these questions, you're down that like dark web of..."
0: So you're not willing Reddit, to answer
1: Reddit,
0: that question.
1: You're down the dark web of Reddit conspiracy theories. That's where you are. Now, Lucy, we collect donations every day of the damn week.
0: The Electoral Commission told the ABC it's currently reviewing all expenditure returns and will investigate any complaints.
2: Lucy Barber and Andy Burns with that story. Now to New York City, where the American version of a royal wedding is about to take place. Maybe. Taylor Swift and Travis Kelce, yes, the most famous pop star in the world, and the Kansas City Chiefs NFL superstar, are expected to tie the knot at Madison Square Garden this weekend. Unless they already have. North America correspondent Lauren Day is following developments in Manhattan.
3: Well, Barb, this has been a really hotly anticipated wedding, very closely guarded secret, a real cloak and dagger type operation. We still don't even know if it is happening today at Madison Square Garden, but we do suspect that. We've seen so many police around the area, hundreds of NYPD officers around the streets near Madison Square Garden. I asked one of them if this had to do with Taylor Swift, and she just said, "Yes," with a sly smile. There are lots of streets closed around the venue, and we did see a kind of tent structure being constructed around one of the entrances. So something big is happening. Is it Taylor Swift's wedding? I don't know. But a lot of media outlets are reporting that, yes, this two-day extravaganza is about to kick off in just a number of hours with a small, intimate 100-person rehearsal dinner. And then tomorrow will be the main event with 1,000 guests, possible stage performances. We're not sure who that might be, given Taylor Swift's wide array of celebrity friends. It could be anyone, but rumoured is Stevie Nicks could be performing. We will soon find out. That's expected to begin tomorrow at around 4 o'clock local time with a cocktail hour and then the wedding and reception after that. That is, if this is not all one big elaborate ruse.
2: Lauren, I imagine there's a lot of media out there who didn't quite get an invite, as well as a lot of the public, I'm sure. What's the vibe out there?
3: It's really buzzing. I mean, as I mentioned, it is disgustingly hot in New York, and anyone who's been to this city knows that a 38 degree in New York is painful, but people are still coming out. We've spoken to a few people outside the venue who have been waiting for hours to catch a glimpse. They may not see anything from where they are, but they don't mind because this to them is the fairy tale ending that they and she have been waiting for. They've followed her career for 2 decades now through all the ups and downs of her relationship. So this is really the fairy tale wedding that they are expecting.
2: Lauren Day, and speculation is reaching fever pitch now, with some US media reporting the couple have already wed at a private ceremony. Well, are you going to set your alarm or just stay up all night? I'm talking, of course, about the Socceroos' very early kickoff against Egypt. Beyond the major live sites, this World Cup has seen neighbourhood pubs and cafes transformed into viewing parties for a whole host of games. Jeremy Story Carter has been taking the pulse in Melbourne.
4: It's before dawn on a chilly Melbourne morning, but it feels closer to a Saturday night club party. Out the back of a Brunswick cafe, Melbourne's Ghanaian community has turned out in force for a World Cup watch party. The coffee machine is working overtime, so too a small projector beaming the match onto a brick wall. Zara Garbra wouldn't be anywhere else.
5: The theme of today is just unity, coming together and celebrating and, yeah, just being a part of something bigger than yourself, and I think that's really important.
4: The 29-year-old Melburnian is of Ghanaian Italian heritage. She says the World Cup has seen a special energy coursing through the city.
5: And I think you can really feel that when you come into spaces like this that celebrate your identity, that celebrate culture, that celebrate where you're from. I think now more than ever it's important because I think, yeah, we can feel, I guess, a sense of change in the world right now.
4: A few suburbs over, Melbourne's small Brazilian community gathered to watch their beloved Seleção.
6: Oh, that's a goal!
4: I think Brazil might have just scored. That's Elba Shiliatin, one of the organisers responsible for bringing together hundreds of people for a special World Cup viewing.

0: viewing party. Children wearing the bright yellow of Brazil's national team watched on enthralled in the action, with the match folded in as part of their usual language classes. For Miss Chiliartine, who moved to Australia in 1988, the moment fused together two of her great loves.
1: We are very proud to say we are Australian citizens. We were born in Brazil, but our home is Australia.
0: So what is it about the World Cup that sparks such passionate displays of public unity? It's a question Emeritus Professor from Western Sydney University, David Rowe, has long pondered.
2: At these great high holidays, as some called it, high holidays of sport, are also high holidays of the nation. This is one of the moments where you get perhaps a sense of this is what a nation feels like.
0: Back in Brunswick, Adjua Nkrumah had to duck back down the street to grab her drums.
3: It's so beautiful to see how people come together. You see people in their flags on the street, but it doesn't feel intimidating or funny. It's just fun. It's joyous.
4: Let's hope there's a lot more joy tomorrow morning. Jeremy Story-Carter there. In finance, stocks on Wall Street are higher as the Dow Jones Industrial Average rose more than 1% to hit another record. Oil is up. The global benchmark Brent crude trading at $71.59 US a barrel. And the Aussie dollar is stronger. It's buying 69.2 US cents. AM's executive producer is Michael Edwards. Today's program was produced by Catherine Gregory, associate producer Barney Porter, and technical production by Kem White and Nick Drakoulis. Have a lovely weekend.
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7: All right, let's play Secret Sound. What is this? And again, what is it? Let's come back to it. Here's another sound. Oh, that's beautiful. I mean, that is the sound of Federation Square erupting as Australia scores against Turkey. Oh, what a moment. What a moment. But when the Socceroos played the USA a week later, we got a little bit of this. Yeah, just to be clear, that wasn't about the right side of the Socceroos' defence. That was just logistics. There was gates crashing, the place was full, there were arrests. That was for a 5 a.m. group stage game. Now think of this weekend. Friday night into Saturday morning, knockout game, stakes higher, 4 a.m, bars open. I mean, all the lights are flashing red. Are you going? Are you confident? How do you think the city is going to fare? 1300 222 774. And is there a better way to handle it? Actually, let me know your suggestions on this. How would you make this better, safer, more enjoyable? 1300 222 774. And if I get your responses right now, I can put them to the mayor, who will be speaking to us. We'll see what plans are in place and what suggestions he might make to the relevant authorities. All right, now back to that sound. Can we just hear it one more time? Yeah, of course. What else could it be? That is the sound that your e-tag makes when you drive on a tollway. Doesn't it fill you with joy, the association? How great are toll roads? Let me ask you this about the toll roads. Do you ever check your linked account to see how much is on your e-tag? Or if you don't use an e-tag and you just go drive through it and then get an invoice, do you ever check it and check what you're paying? Because here's the thing. It turns out that if you did, there is a fair chance the amount you would see was wrong. Linkt has admitted they stuffed up. And what's happening, apparently, is that their systems sometimes misclassify your Suzuki Swift for being a semi-trailer, and then it overcharges you. I don't think that specific example, but you know what I mean. This has been happening, by the way, for years. Years! We don't know much more about it. Are you about to get a refund? Is the Melbourne economy about to be flush with cash Will this drive inflation? We will speak to Transurban first up and try to figure all this out, but not before we go to the news desk and get some updates from Mary McDonald.
8: Thanks, Waleed. Prime Minister Anthony Albanese says it's outrageous that the Greens and opposition have sent the government's proposed changes to its social media ban to an 8-week inquiry. The government is seeking to double the penalty

0: for social media companies which fail to keep under-16s off their platforms. It will also increase the eSafety Commissioner's powers to obtain documents from the companies to aid her legal challenges against them. Victorian Liberal MP Moira Deeming is launching legal action today in the Supreme Court against the Liberal State President Brian Loughnane. The fresh lawsuit comes as party executives meet today to discuss Mrs Deeming's candidacy for the upcoming state election. The Upper House MP for the Western Metropolitan Region has come under fire for her allegation of assault against fellow Liberal MP Matthew Guy last week, which was dismissed by police. And rumours are swirling that pop star Taylor Swift and NFL player Travis Kelce have already married at a private ceremony. The New York Post's Page Six says the couple has exchanged vows but did not specify when or where the wedding took place. Preparations are currently underway in New York for what was believed to be the couple's wedding at Madison Square Garden this weekend. Melbourne's weather showers with a top today of 15. It's currently 10 degrees. And I'll be back with more news at 9.
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2: Traffic.
3: Good morning, it's James Padley from Transport Victoria. Delays are now pushing up to 1 hour on the Eastern Freeway inbound due to a collision after Doncaster Road. Emergency services remain on scene with only one lane left open to traffic and congestion back past Middleborough Road. Consider the Maroondah Highway instead if you would normally be passing through. The left southbound lane is reopened on Station Road through Deer Park following a collision approaching Ballarat Road. And V-Line services are currently being held on the Geelong line between Lara and Wyndham Vale due to a rail equipment fault. Replacement buses will be operating between Warm Ponds and Wyndham Vale, then trains will continue from there to Southern Cross. And that's the latest in traffic and transport. Right now it's 26 to 9.
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2: Mornings with Waleed Ali, filling in for Raf Epstein.
4: No more viewing of the World Cup at Fed Square, says one text. Move to locations that have the capacity. Well, they do use the big stadium, don't they? That's a great... great option, I think. But I think Fed Square is going to be used. Been in a lot of those sorts of sites before. I've got to say, I've never found it too much of a problem, but we do seem to have the odd one. We'll see how we go with that. 25 minutes to 9. Let's go and see if you're going to get some money. Chris Jackson is general manager of Transurban. So we're going to see what's happening exactly. This is the organisation that runs Linkt that will charge your tolls when you use the tollway. And Chris is with us now. Hello, Chris. How are you doing?
5: Good morning. Thanks very much for having me on the program.
4: Tell me exactly what's happened here.
5: Good morning. Yeah, look, we've identified that some vehicles have been misclassified on Victorian roads, and that means that in some cases customers have been overcharged and in some cases customers have been undercharged. Let me say from the outset, customers have got a reasonable expectation we get the bill right every time. Yep. And in this instance, we've really let people down and we sincerely apologise for that. We're taking full accountability for the issue. We're really working as quickly and as thoroughly as we can to fix this for customers. And we're now in the process of contacting impacted customers to provide them with refunds.
4: Do you know how this happened?
5: We've identified that our systems in some cases have not correctly classified vehicles on Victorian roads. The classification process is quite complex in the sense it takes into account the gross vehicle mass of the vehicle, the number of axles the vehicle has, seating configuration and so forth. And so in some cases, two vehicles of the same make and model can look very similar but have a different classification. Now, we very much own that we need to get it right and we do apologise for that. We've identified about 80,000 vehicles, sorry, about 90,000 vehicles that have been incorrectly classified to some degree. And we're working through that process now of contacting customers.
4: 90,000? Over what period are we talking?
5: We're doing a detailed review at the moment, and that's an exhaustive analysis that dates back over a decade. We're now working through that process. Customers don't need to do anything. We'll be in contact with them if they have been overcharged. And impacted Linkt customers will receive toll credit or refund for those incorrect charges, including any fees paid, an adjustment for CPI. And we're also making an additional payment to customers to recognise the significant inconvenience that this has clearly caused.
4: So like compensation?
5: Look, we just want to recognise that we should be getting it right. We've got it wrong on this occasion and we're making this additional payment to recognise, you know, we really understand the frustration and inconvenience that this has caused customers.
4: Let me just get a sense of the scale of this. You just said the review might be going back a decade. Are we talking about potentially 90,000 people who have been overpaying or perhaps underpaying, but let's stick with overpaying for the moment, for a decade?
5: It really depends on the individual customer's circumstance. What we're wanting to do is a detailed

0: detailed review over that period to ensure that we are getting it right for customers. And our focus here is really ensuring that nobody is out of pocket.
1: But why did you choose that period? Because I imagine if you didn't think there were errors going back that far, you wouldn't be going back that far. Otherwise, you're just giving yourself a huge amount of work.
0: Absolutely, there may be some errors that go back that far. It really does depend on the individual customer circumstance. But what we want to do is make sure that we're putting customers right. I also want to reassure any customers that may have been undercharged. We will not be seeking any back payment of the tolls. Instead, what we'll be doing is contacting them over the coming months to ensure that we can correctly classify their vehicle on a go-forward basis.
1: 22 minutes to nine. I'm speaking with Chris Jackson, General Manager, Customer at Transurban, who run Linkt. Chris, when you say the 90,000 people who've been affected by this, is it that the mistake, if let's say your car gets misclassified, is it that your car just gets misclassified every time you go through? Or is it that it might be misclassified once and then it isn't another time and it's all a bit of a lottery?
0: It does depend on the individual customer circumstance. It depends on whether or not they're travelling with a tag, whether or not the tag has been detected. So it really does depend on the individual's customer circumstance. And that's why we're undertaking a detailed review process to ensure that we can really put customers right and make sure that nobody is out of pocket.
1: No, I
0: As I
1: understand that
0: said,
1: point, but I'm just trying to figure out, is that if you're misclassified, are you consistently misclassified?
0: it really does depend on the individual customer circumstances
1: What sort of
0: in terms of.
1: circumstances do you mean?
0: Well, as I said, it does depend on whether or not how they're travelling, whether their vehicle has been detected with a tag or not, and the nature of the sort of vehicle and which vehicle they've been classified as.
1: But the
0: So,
1: nature of the vehicle doesn't change. So let's say I drive the same car the same way every time and I've been misclassified once. Is that an indication that I'm going to be misclassified every time, or I have been over years?
0: potentially, as I said, it does really depend on the vehicle, and so that's why we're going through this exhaustive review process to contact customers. And make sure that we do get things right.
1: How much money are we talking about?
0: Look, we're still really working through the details of that. As I said, we're doing a detailed review and we'll be able to share more information as that becomes available. But what we're doing at the moment is really focusing on making sure we can get those refunds to customers as quickly as possible. And as I said, there'll be an additional payment to recognise the inconvenience caused.
1: But do you have a ballpark? Are we talking millions of dollars here?
0: We're still working through the detail of that, and so I don't have an exact number at this point in time, but we are obviously working through that that information as we work through the process.
1: What do you do with situations where people are driving, for example, I had a question about hire cars or people who sold the car that they were incorrectly tolled for and so on. Do you have ways of dealing with those situations?
0: Yeah, look, we'll be working very closely with VicRoads and other government authorities to make sure that we can do everything possible to contact impacted customers and provide them with a refund. For linked customers, I said we'll be able to provide a toll credit or a refund where somebody may have received a toll invoice. If the toll invoice has been paid, we'll be refunding that to them. If the toll invoice is unpaid, then we'll be naturally waiving that.
1: Right, but they may not have paid it because if it's a hire car, for example.
0: In those situations, we will also work with the hire car companies. So, as I said, we're working with VicRoads and other authorities to make sure that we can do everything we can to make sure that we're contacting impacted customers and putting things right for them. To put this sort of matter into context, this issue impacts sort of less than 1% of trips, but we know that we need to get the bill right every time. And so we're taking this very seriously and really trying to work through in a very systemic and thorough way to make sure we can put people right.
1: 1% of trips over potentially a decade, that's a lot of trips, isn't it, Chris? I mean, that's you know, I appreciate your candor. I appreciate that you're being upfront that you're owning it, but I'm just trying to get my head around the scale of this. It's
0: Look, to date, we think in terms of the vehicles we've identified, it impacts approximately 1 million, sorry, 1.4 million trips. To put that into context, we have about 110 million trips on Victorian roads every year. So we're working through that process. And as I said, we sincerely apologise to customers. We're doing everything we can to resolve this issue and move as quickly and as thoroughly as we can to fix it for customers.
1: Does it affect all types of cars, or is it certain types of cars that are more likely to have been misclassified?
0: It tends to be more vehicles that could potentially be classified as a light commercial vehicle. So that can tend to be more things like utes or light commercial vehicles that are on a borderline with a truck. But it really does depend. And that's why we're working through that process. I do want to reassure customers that if they have been impacted, they don't need to do anything. We'll be contacting them directly and working through to put things right. If customers want more information, they can visit the Linkt website at linkt.com.au.
1: All right, 17 minutes to nine with Chris Jackson, General Manager, Customer at Transurban, who run Linkt. Just one more from me, I think, Chris. When you get a receipt, do you know the basis on which you've been charged? Does the receipt say what kind of vehicle you've been classified at so that you could have in any way spotted the error? Or do you just, because I don't know, I have an e-tag, do you just get a receipt with a number and says pay this and that's that?
0: Yeah, well, it's a good question. So if customers go onto the Linkt website or the Linkt app, they can see full details of each individual trip in terms of how the trip has been classified, the toll road they've travelled on and the route they've taken. And that sort of information is also included in customer statements.
1: Okay. And I know I said one more, but I'm going to say it again. Once you go through and check this, is there anything you can do to ensure this doesn't happen again so that we're not here in another 10 years?
0: Absolutely. Obviously, our focus at the moment is around providing refunds to customers and putting things right. But in parallel to that, we're obviously undertaking a detailed process to look at significant system changes and process changes to make sure that we can get things right for customers. We really value the trust our customers place in us, and clearly we've let them down on this occasion, and we're doing everything we can to win that back.
1: Thank you very much, Chris.
0: Thanks very much.
1: Chris Jackson, General Manager, Customer at Transurban, the company that runs Linkt. It's 16 minutes to nine. Yeah, here's a fairly sardonic text that's a sign of the times. Cue the scammers using the Linkt issue to get people's banking details. Yes, keep an eye out for that. I think there are some Linkt ones, scams that is out there. Not from Linkt, of course. That's kind of the whole point. Yeah, wow, remarkable. All right, we'll let Ali with you for mornings this week and next.
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1: Thank you very much for giving me a call. 1300 222 774. Nola has called in from Aspendale Gardens. Hello, Nola.
5: Hi, Wally. How are you?
1: Very well. What would you like to say?
5: Well, I have an account and there's four cars on it. And the main one is my niece. She uses it every day. But when she takes her mother's car, we always get a video charge. And which is something unusual. And I ring up at least twice a month to have it refunded, which they do immediately.
1: Right.
5: But it's just one of those glitches that she's got a thing in her car. Her mother uses the car once or twice or sometimes three times. It's not every time it gets a video, but I get about two or three times a month.
1: Right. But you then do the work to get the refund. Is that how it's been working?
5: I just ring them up and I say, I want a refund because why are you taking a video when the car is used all the time? Well, not all the time, but frequently on their freeway. And they just say, well, she's gone through a different section. And sometimes we have an investigation. So, but they refund it. But it's just the hassle of all the time having to ring up and say, why am I getting a video charge?
1: Well done on you for being vigilant, Nola. But if you hadn't been, I guess it would have been like a savings account because you might have been about to get a whole lot of money coming at you.
5: Well, it's only about 35 cents, but 35 cents bounce up.
1: Adds up. It adds up. Thank you very much for the call,
5: That's
1: Nola.
5: Right.
1: I do like this. This is from Ken from Toorak. Lucky Uber drivers, they'll get our refund. That is a really interesting point, actually, because if it's just added taxi drivers, et cetera, if it's just added to the bill that you paid. I mean, I can't imagine it, unless you're using taxis and Ubers a lot, that it would be a huge amount of money for any particular individual. But as far as the structure of that goes, that's remarkable. David has called in from Malvern about Fed Square, I think. Hello, David.
6: Hi, how are you today?
1: Very well.
6: Good. Look, I was concerned about this announcement that the government had given permission for licensed venues to stay open till 4 a.m. Mm. I think it's a recipe for disaster. People will be drinking right through from evening right through to 4 o'clock or beforehand if they have to get down to Federation Square. They're going to be sleep deprived. I think the economic cost for the city of potential damage and crazy behaviour is far outweighs the benefit of allowing licensed premises to open.
1: We will see. In the end, it'll come out in the wash, won't it? We'll see what the effect had been. I wonder how much difference it might make in the end anyway, David, because I reckon a lot of the bars, certainly around the city and the live sites, might have already sorted their licences in that way? This has just made it automatic, but I think a lot of them might have been doing it anyway, don't you reckon?
6: Well, they can't do it automatically because a license restrictions are till 1 a.m. or 12 midnight, depending.
1: Yeah.
6: There's been a special dispensation given to license holders that they can stay open until much later. I just find it amazing that in terms of the economic costs, the police costs, security costs, and the downside that it will occur if there is some damage, especially if we lose and people start getting angry.
1: Or maybe if we win, David. You never know. The result is not always the thing that determines it. Hey, thank you. I better move on, but thank you very much for your call. I really do appreciate it. 1300 222 774, 12 minutes to 9. Hey, let's ask the mayor. Nick Rees is with us, Lord Mayor of Melbourne. Hello, Nick.
7: Good morning, Waleed. Happy Friday to you and the listeners.
1: Indeed. Do you think it's a good idea to license bars to be open while the football's on?
7: Yes, I do. I think it's great that Melbourne will be celebrating the World Cup. You know, it's one of those things that comes along every 4 years, and I truly think it brings people together like no other global event. So I hope Melburnians will be turning up at 4 a.m. on Saturday night or Sunday morning to be part of it. I'm debating it in my household at the moment, but I'm hoping to be out and about and part of it.
1: Hang on, it's Saturday morning, isn't it? I just want to make sure that's right. Yeah, okay, sorry. You just threw my weekend plans out for a moment there, Nick, and now I feel a little bit better about it. Hey, I wonder what you think about the Fed Square situation. So we've seen some things that haven't gone swimmingly, let's put it that way, over the course of it. Some strange things, like huge amounts of people trying to get in, but the gate's not being open, and then people get agitated. I don't want to say there was a crush, but you get the sort of sense of what I'm going for here. How, and I know you don't have direct control over managing that precinct, but you know, you have a serious amount of influence as the mayor. What would you do about this?
7: Oh, look, we do help with crowd management around the square as well. So, look, it's one of those things where there's been a few idiots who try and ruin it for everyone, and we can't let that happen. And so I think with the new crowd management protocols in place, the ticketing, the fencing, the extra staff on duty, we are actually seeing things go as well as you could hope. Thousands of people are turning up. For 99% of them, it's a fantastic experience. And again, you know, Melburnians, we turn up. We love these major events. And so we're going the extra mile at Town Hall and in partnership with State Government and Fed Square to make sure that we can continue to operate these fan zones during events like the World Cup. And so, look, I'm hoping thousands of people turn up over the weekend for the game. And I'm confident that for 99.9% of people, it will be a wonderful experience.
1: But aren't there some, this wasn't intended as a pun, but it's going to sound like it. Aren't there some own goals here? If you've got a fence up and you close it so that people can't just funnel in or shuffle in, as Billy Joel might say, then don't you just create unnecessary agitation outside the site?
7: There is a spillover site that is available, and so that's how that issue is tackled.
1: No, but this is before you don't get to spillover. It's people not being able to get in the first place.
7: Yeah, so we have had instances of crowd crush at Federation Square. I was there the night we had to cancel the Amel and the Sniffers gig because thousands of kids, people were able to penetrate the cordon that had been set up. And so that has now been upgraded. And while we have had some challenges so far this World Cup, I think overall it has worked quite well. We're never going to have a perfect system here, Waleed. You know, we're talking about large numbers of humans. And so there'll always be stresses and strains, but we've created a way in which Melburnians can turn up in their thousands and enjoy the World Cup. We do have other fan zones as well around the city. So there's a fan zone down in Docklands, which are by Marvel Stadium, which has been very popular.
1: Yeah.
7: Amy Park has been used as well. And, you know, as mayor, I don't want us to give up on being able to all come together in large numbers and celebrate these big moments.
1: I don't think anyone's asking you to give up on that. I'm going to take a call from Tony in Pascoe Valley who has a question. Hello, Tony.
8: Hi, Waleed. How's it going?
1: Very well. What would you like to say?
8: I think with events like this, and, you know, we've obviously had three games leading into what is probably the biggest game in Australian football in decades, I think ticketing an event like this, even with a public site and even having free ticketing, just knowing that Fed Square would be sold out or Amy Park would be sold out, it would just lead people to those venues that are, I guess, now being given the green light to stay open during that period. I think the worst thing that any football supporter would go through is to spend 2 or 3 hours queuing for a live site where they can't actually enter the venue. To be told that after 3 hours of queuing, I think ultimately is going to lead to tension and disappointment. So,
1: especially that time of the morning, I reckon.
8: Yeah, so if we can introduce some form of ticketing where you're ostensibly you know that the site will be full, you might have capacity for overflow where, you know, individuals don't turn up. But ultimately, in this situation where you know an event is going to be so well supported, even at that time of the morning, I think free ticketing or having some sense of knowing that a site is going to be at capacity just helps everyone who's, you know, trying to watch the soccer is play.
1: Yeah, I think people were queuing at 11 p.m. the night before the USA game, and that was a 5 a.m. kickoff, so it gives you a sense of it. Nick Reiss, Lord Mayor of Melbourne, that's a fair suggestion, isn't it? Why wouldn't we do something like that?
7: So my understanding is that that there is some form of registration involved, but I'll need to clarify that. Certainly there are spillover sites that are available, and of course the pubs will be open across the city as well, and many of them are big venues with large capacity. The point there being that there are quite a large number of options for football fans who come into the city and want to watch the game if they miss out at Fed Square.
1: All right, we'll see how it goes. All the best to everybody for tomorrow morning. I think I can say that fairly uncontroversially. Thank you very much, Nick Reiss. Appreciate it.
7: No worries. I thought we were talking about Nang.
1: Well, we were going to, but we're out of time, I'm afraid, because this kind of took off as an issue. But we'll no doubt we'll talk about Nangs again very, very soon. Or
7: in the first place.
1: Thank you. Nick Reiss, Lord Mayor of Melbourne. 9:05. While we're on the topic of major sporting events, there is another one happening in Melbourne this week, which is actually quite fortuitous because it would have happened elsewhere in sort of normal sporting circumstances. But contracts win, don't they? The Melbourne Vixens are taking on the Adelaide Firebirds at what will be a sold-out John Cain Arena on Saturday night. They do have tickets for that one. Sophie Garbin joins me now, goal shooter from the Melbourne Vixens. Hello, Sophie. How are you doing?
9: Good, thanks. How are you?
1: I'm very well. What is this, 3 grand finals in a row for you now? It's all a bit boring, isn't it?
9: I know. Well, some of the girls only had started 3 years ago, so most of them only know of grand finals, and we've been joking about how they think it's easy. So,
1: yeah, this is not the way that it works every season. I think it's an important point. Hey, last season was extraordinary. The grand final was unbelievable against the West Coast Fever. I think it was, 59-58 was the score. But all the finals leading up to it were just ridiculous. Huge comebacks, always nail biters. This has been a very different sort of build-up, hasn't it? How have you found it?
9: Yeah, definitely. I feel like last year we were kind of the underdogs from the start of the year and then made our way to the finals. And, the whole final series was like, I felt like every game was a grand final last year. It's been a bit different this year with us obviously having a really good start to the season and then teams probably working out a bit of us and then us not improving so much and, you know, having those 3 losses heading into finals and then losing the major semi. I feel like it's always a different build each year. I feel like we just like playing prelims, so we always just lose the major semi on purpose. It's really exciting, obviously, having the grand final already locked in Melbourne, you know, at the start of the year. That's a really big goal of ours. We want to play in the home grand final. I think Fever is still a little bit salty about the home grand final at Rod Laver last year. But, I don't know. I don't think the Adelaide Thunderbirds will be too happy about having to play us in Melbourne, but it should be good.
1: No, I don't think they'll be terribly happy about it at all. From memory, you tell me if I've misremembered this, but last season I think it was fair to say the Vixens were underdogs.
9: Yeah.
1: And you had an extraordinary task in stopping the West Coast Fever attack. but managed somehow to do it. Joe Weston was extraordinary, by the way, and I think I know it's not fashionable.

0: to like defenders, but please tell us. It might be my favourite. What about this year? I mean, the build-up suggests that you would probably be underdogs again. Do you feel that?
1: Yeah, definitely. I think at the start of the year, we were enjoying the wins, but we probably don't like, the being on top of the ladder, and we probably play better when we're under a bit of pressure. But yeah, I felt we take a lot of confidence from what we did last year in the final, and we weren't able to get a win over Fever at all last year until that final game. And it's, even though we beat Thunderbirds at the start of the year, it still feels like they're a bit of the untouchable at the moment. So yeah, it's really exciting for us. We know what we can do on grand final day, but we also know that they've done the same thing in grand finals, so it's going to be a tough task. I'm just glad that I'm a shooter and not a defender, because there's some really good shooters, especially Adelaide Thunderbirds. Elle Murray is having an amazing season. I wouldn't be surprised if she got MVP of the league. So she's going to be a tough task to stop, but I'll leave that to Rudy and Joe and Emily and Keddie. And we've got some really good defenders down there, and hopefully they just turn it on this weekend.
0: Nah, don't worry. They're all going to crash into the walls of the house of pain that is John Cain Arena. Hey, all the best with it, Sophie. The city will be very excited and cheering for you. That's Sophie Garbin, goal shooter for the Melbourne Vixens. I keep getting texts saying it's Thunderbirds, not Firebirds. Did I say Firebirds? I'm sorry. Can happen in this game. Hey, we're going to go to news. I'll be back 5 minutes after that. It's World Cup fever. We'll see you soon.
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4: ABC News with Miriam McDonald. Good morning. Toll road company Linkt says it's recently realised that about 90,000 vehicles have been wrongly classified, leading to customers being overcharged. Linkt says the mistake applies to toll road users who have travelled on CityLink and or the Westgate Tunnel. General Manager of Transurban, which runs Linkt, Chris Jackson, has told 774 ABC Melbourne the errors shouldn't have happened and has apologised.
5: Customers have got a reasonable expectation we get the bill right every time. Yep. And in this instance, we've really let people down and we sincerely apologise for that. We're taking full accountability for the issue. We're really working as quickly and as thoroughly as we can to fix this for customers. And we're now in the process of contacting impacted customers to provide them with refunds.
4: Prime Minister Anthony Albanese says it's outrageous that the Greens and opposition have sent the government's proposed changes to its social media ban to an 8-week inquiry. The government is seeking to double the penalty for social media companies which fail to keep under-16s off their platforms. It will also increase the eSafety Commissioner's powers to obtain documents from the companies to aid her legal challenges against them. Mr Albanese says the legislation was only 4 pages long and shouldn't have been delayed.
6: And it is outrageous, the delay, because what the eSafety Commissioner has said very clearly is that will allow the platforms to go and just delete a whole lot of material. Whereas if it was passed yesterday, that would have been the date these demands could be made by the Commissioner, so then fines can be issued.
4: Victorian Liberal MP Maura Deeming is launching legal action today in the Supreme Court against the Liberal State President Brian Loughnane. The fresh lawsuit comes as party executives meet this evening to discuss Mrs Deeming's candidacy for the upcoming state election. The Upper House MP for the Western Metropolitan Region has come under fire for her allegation of assault against fellow Liberal MP Matthew Guy last week, which was dismissed by police. Mr Guy has demanded an apology, but Mrs Deeming has refused to give him one. Mental health clinicians have warned a toxic culture at a regional cross-border health service is driving away staff and eroding patient care. Current and former Albury-Wodonga health staff have told the ABC they're working under a culture of fear and bullying and face short staffing pressures. Social worker Kelly Statsny left the service this year after she flagged with management concerns around unstable staffing, leadership and low morale, and says the issues impact patient care.
7: When we're thinking about acute mental health, the risk to patients are really significant and they can be really final, but also it can equal really poor mental health outcomes and a lack of trust in the service for the community, which I don't think is fair.
4: A Victorian government spokesperson says it's working with the health service to improve culture, while Albury-Wodonga Health says it's responding to concerns. Rumours are swirling that pop star Taylor Swift and NFL player Travis Kelce have already married at a private ceremony. The New York Post's Page Six says the couple has exchanged vows, but did not specify when or where the wedding took place.

0: Preparations are currently underway in New York for what was believed to be the couple's wedding at Madison Square Garden this weekend. Kate Beardsley is a Swiftie from New York and says she wouldn't be surprised if the couple chose a more intimate ceremony.
1: I think that I could see them doing a small wedding, but at the same time, going really big makes sense for both of them. They're both huge names, so maybe it checks out. The privacy makes sense. You're not going to have anybody seeing what happens until they want it, so definitely makes sense.
0: To sport, and the former Socceroos captain says Australia's striker, Nestori Irukunda, is the key to their chances at the World Cup. The Socceroos play in Egypt tomorrow morning for a place in the last 16. Paul Wade says that Irukunda, who scored in Australia's win over Turkey in the group stages, is the team's main threat.
2: There was all sorts of debate. Does he play in the middle up front or does he play out wide up front? He is lightning fast. I don't know how close he'll get to Mo Salah as far as speed goes, but it'll be close. If he's got the ball in front of him running towards goal, he will definitely score a goal, but he is the key to us. Just give him the ball.
0: To the weather now. There's a severe weather warning for damaging winds in parts of East Gippsland, the northeast and west and south Gippsland, and there are strong to gale wind warnings for most Victorian coastal waters, including the bays. For the state, cloudy with scattered showers over southern and mountain districts, isolated showers about the north, gusty showers and thunderstorms about the exposed coast, possibly severe with damaging winds about the southwest coast. For Melbourne, cloudy, the very high chance of showers becoming less likely this evening, with a top today of 15. Tomorrow, a shower or two, 13, cloudy on Sunday, 14, Monday, sunny, and a top of 15 degrees then. Right now in Melbourne, it's 11 degrees. ABC News.
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4: We've got a quick weather report from Craig in the CBD.
5: It is pouring. Lonsdale Street looks like the bloody Yarra.
4: Wow. Thanks for the update, Craig.
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7: Good morning, it's James Padley from Transport Victoria. Citybound delays are easing following a collision on the Eastern Freeway earlier this morning after Doncaster Road. The Eastern Freeway does close in both directions between Bulleen Road and Springvale Road all weekend, starting from 10 p.m. tonight though for upgrade works. Expect extra traffic on detours through Nunawading, Blackburn, Box Hill, Doncaster and Baldwin North, with traffic using Bulleen Road or Burke Road to get back to the freeway. A broken down bus on the M80 Ring Road Altonabound before the Tulla Freeway has also just driven off. And the intersection of Berwick-Cranbourne Road and Thompson's Road in Clyde North is closed until early Monday the 13th for upgrade works over the school holidays. That's the latest in traffic and transport. Right now it's 9:06.
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8: 9:06, are you off to check your invoices for driving on toll roads? Are you doing that right now? I reckon some of you might be. I've got one or two texts that have suggested as much. I'd love to know your reactions to that story, actually. 13222774. The basics of the story, if you've just joined us, the basics are that there's kind of been a, would you call it a glitch? Some mistakes have been made in the way that vehicles on toll roads have been classified. So you might have been classified as a bigger vehicle than you were and then overcharged for your tolls. Some have been undercharged as well. We're told it's 90,000 people and it's over a long period. They're going back to do their review now over the course of a decade. A decade. I don't know how much money we're talking about here. There will be refunds. How do you feel? 1300 222 774. Maybe just read your invoice out on air. We'll see how that goes. 1300 222 774. I did speak to Chris Jackson from Transurban about how much money this will cost them to rectify. Here's a bit of what he said.
9: Look, we're still really working through the details of that. As I said, we're doing a detailed review and we'll be able to share more information as that becomes available. But what we're doing at the moment is really focusing on making sure we can get those refunds to customers as quickly as possible. And as I said, there'll be an additional payment to recognise the inconvenience caused.
8: That's a lot of money, isn't it? Because it's refunds and compensation. I mean, he didn't want to use that word, but that's my description. That's pretty remarkable, isn't it? Linked, by the way, says you don't have to do anything. I just wonder if you are thinking about it. Maybe just planning for a little bit of extra cash coming your way. I don't know how much. 1300 222 774. John has called in from Clifton Springs. Hello, John.
10: Yeah, hello, Wally. How are you going?
8: Very well.
10: I was just ringing up.

0: up to mention about the people that have been undercharged? Are they, you did mention that they, are they going to be sending those people bills? I was just curious. You never really pushed him on that.
1: No, well, I thought I heard him say no. So no, no one will have to pay more. That's on them.
0: That's good.
1: It's just those who've been overcharged. It's a bit of a mess for them, isn't it?
0: Well, yes. I do remember when I registered my e-tag, it was up to you. This was years ago. You could select what model you wanted. And I don't think they really validated that when you went through years ago. So I think some people might have deliberately selected different models.
1: I cannot possibly weigh in on that, John. But that's an interesting thing. Are you checking your receipts now, by the way?
0: I hardly ever use it, the tunnel, because I live out of regional now. So.
1: Okay. Well, you're safe. Or actually unsafe. Maybe you're missing out on the windfall. Thank you for your call, though. Appreciate it. 1300-222-774. My producer has just rushed back and figured out what Chris Jackson actually said about undercharging, and my memory was correct. I also want to reassure any customers that may have been undercharged, we will not be seeking any back payment of the tolls, was the quote. So there you go. The other thing we've been talking about today is how this Federation Square situation is going to play out. Yeah, I like this one. Signed the football Grinch. Nah, shut down the live sites. Everyone should be in bed and asleep. Bah, it's all humbug. That is one attitude. There are real questions to be asked, though, about exactly what it's going to be like at 4 a.m. With people struggling to get in, perhaps fighting to get in, bars being open throughout that period, right in the middle of the city, the stakes the highest that they've been so far in this tournament, arguably in Australian football for a long time. There's a lot going on. Morning, Waleed, just let whatever happens happen. So what if it's chaos? It's a good story. I mean, that is one approach that you could possibly take. I'm interested in your experiences. I'm interested in your thoughts on how you would make it, more guaranteed to be an enjoyable or safe experience, or indeed whether you think it's perfectly fine as it has been. Jim has called in from Box Hill. Hello, Jim.
2: Hi there, Waleed. Look, I just want to talk about Fed Square and my experiences watching football there. Now, I went there in 2005 for the Uruguay match.
1: Yep.
2: And it was amazing. And I've been going back there. If I haven't been going to the World Cup, I've been going back there ever since. Might have been there 30, 40 times. Been there for World Cup qualifiers when there's been 50 people at 3 o'clock in the morning, whenever. Now, when the USA game came up, I was quite horrified. I got there a couple of hours early. The lines were a few hundred metres long, about eight people wide. So I snuck up the back there to the Yarra River line, and it's already about 200 metres long. Now, I'm talking about 3:15 for a 5 o'clock match.
1: Yeah.
2: So there's still barricades holding everyone in position. Over the next hour, because the gates are not open, that line has surged forward at least 100 metres. There is nowhere for people to go.
1: This is the point I was making to the mayor. Why wouldn't you just open the gates earlier?
2: That's right. So at 4:01, with nowhere to move, I've rung up 000. I couldn't hear what they were saying, but I was pleading with them to get Fed Square to open up. And I left them online for a minute 34 while they listened to everyone groan and in pain. I had a guy in front of me, a young guy, trying to protect the space of his girlfriend next to him. He had his elbow at my throat, trying to create space. There was no room. I will never go back there. There's been crowd crushes for the last two matches. They don't know what they're doing.
1: Do you think they're worried? Like, I hear everything you're saying there, but do you think they're worried that if they do open it, you'll just get the crush inside?
2: What are you talking about? All they need to do is close it when they get to capacity.
1: Yeah.
2: They're going to close it when it gets to capacity anyway. They're manufacturing a really dangerous position.
1: So what are you going to do, Jim?
2: Are you
1: off to the rectangular stadium?
2: No, I wouldn't go there. But I went to a pub for the last match, and I like a drink, but I always preferred the awesome spontaneous reaction at Fed Square. If I couldn't be at the match, that's where I was.

0: wanted to be, and they've wrecked it.
1: Yeah, thank you very much for your account,
0: security.
1: Yep.
0: And they've wrecked it, and I will never go back. And if someone dies, it's their fault. They have totally overdone this. It was so dangerous. I did not enjoy that match at all. I couldn't breathe for a couple of hours. I kept complaining to police about why the hell they created this situation that shouldn't have happened. And
1: thank you very much, Jim. I think we've got the gist of that. Yeah, right. That's exactly the question I was asking the mayor. Janice says, hi, do we want a crush like Hillsborough in 1989? Yeah, well, no, of course we don't. And we certainly hope no one ends up dying. I don't know that that's necessarily what people are worried about in the immediate situation. But I don't know. I mean, Jim's point was you just wait till it's full and then you shut it. And I guess that might mean it's shut at 11 p.m. But that's what it means. These fan sites work all over. I've been to them overseas for soccer matches and things like that. And they're usually great. I don't really understand why it has to be difficult. Maybe it's not actually that difficult and we're focusing on certain aspects of it and overinflating it. I don't know. But Jim's account, he's clearly a passionate fan, and that's been his experience. This is all in anticipation of the Socceroos match tomorrow morning against the Might of Egypt. And here, dear listener, I have to confess that I'm not enjoying this. I'm not enjoying it at all. I follow the Socceroos. I also follow the Egyptian football team, the Pharaohs. I do this when they're not in the World Cup, by the way. This is not just a Johnny Come Lately thing. I follow the AFCON, the African Cup of Nations, to see how Egypt are going. Most successful team in African Cup of Nations history. But anyway, that's not relevant now. The point is, I love both these teams and I don't like the situation. I've not had to face the situation. There was a situation before where we played Egypt in the Olympics. And actually, I found that quite easy because it's the Olympics. And, I don't follow Egypt in the Olympics, but I do follow them in football. Anyway, we are in, one of the most multicultural cities in the world. So many of you will have had this experience. Italians in 2006, I'm looking at you. When Lucas Neal conceded that penalty to Grossi in 2006, what did that feel like? What was it like? What am I in for? Just explain the situation to me. 1300-222-774. Have you been in this situation? And I'm anticipating a deluge of Mediterranean callers, frankly. Have you been in this situation? How did you handle it? And have you got any advice? 1300-222-774.
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1: All right, let's talk about the football now. Ned Hall is with ABC Sport. He sits in front of me. Hello, Ned.
4: Hey, Waleed. How are you doing?
1: I'm very well. We can tell by your accent that you've been in a similar situation.
4: I have been in a similar situation.
1: You had been at a lot.
4: Yeah, absolutely. And what I would say is I reckon it'll be interesting to know how you feel when it gets to kickoff, because sometimes I've gone into these situations and not quite known how I was going to feel until it's got down to kickoff. And then it's quite clear that you want one team to win than the other.
1: What's your experience?
4: I'd say definitely. So the Women's World Cup semi-final, yes. I was calling Australia against England. I was very pro Matildas.
1: Really?
4: Yeah. And it's one of those odd things. I think I've got a lot more of an affinity with the Matildas and probably a bit of closer connection to them. So I felt a bit closer to their side than I did the English side. The English football team, I suppose I've been the men's team I've probably been a bit closer to over the years. I've experienced a lot of bitter disappointment. So I definitely always want England to win when I'm seeing them playing. But if it came up against the Socceroos, that would be, again, very interesting one that I genuinely don't know how I'd feel until the teams are walking out.
1: What about the Ashes?
4: The Ashes, and I always say this jokingly, but I actually mean it, I always just want a really good contest. I probably do lean towards England. I'm just always disappointed with them, to be honest, as I was this year. I wanted it to go down to the final test to be really exciting. In the end, it was more like, I'm just frustrated with this England team that's blowing it away.
1: I think we want 5-0 done in about 10 days total, isn't it?
4: That's pretty much what happens every time, yeah.
1: Mostly. I am really interested in this game as a fixture, though.
4: Yeah.
1: Because I happen to know a little bit about both teams, I can actually see very easily how this is a perfect matchup for Australia.
4: Yeah.
1: And I mean, Egypt, I think, would be very happy with the draw. We saw that Belgium got pushed all the way by Senegal, which would have been Egypt's fixture had they topped the group. This is the bizarre situation.
4: Yep.
1: They actually get what is, objectively speaking, an easier game. Australia going to win this?
4: I'm confident Australia can get a result here. I'm

0: I'm not overly confident, but I'm optimistic. And I think having watched Egypt's game against Iran in the final group stage match, there's definitely a number of ways Australia can win this game. Egypt struggled defensively in that match. Iran extremely unlucky not to win that very, very close offside call that got the goal disallowed. They also missed a penalty. They hit the crossbar. They had one cleared off the line in the closing stages as well.
1: They're the better team.
0: They were all over them at the end of that match. But Egypt present a lot more of an attacking threat going forward than probably the teams they've played so far other

0: will be 100%. But Egypt will play him 70, 75% fit because he's that important to the way they play.
1: That could be his last ever match at a World Cup.
0: It could be. Although, interestingly, I was thinking about this earlier. He's 34 at the moment, and he looks like his career's winding down. He might be staying at Liverpool, by the way.
1: I'm a Liverpool fan, so I very much know.
0: There's talking about him having a one-year extension and maybe staying on for another year there. That's up in the air at the moment. There was chat about that. But he's 34. Currently at the moment, it's Portugal against Croatia, who are led onto the field by a 41-year-old Cristiano Ronaldo and a 40-year-old Luka Modric. So maybe he makes it for another World Cup, which could also be slightly focused in North Africa as well, with Morocco being one of the co-hosts. So there might be that lure to keep him going. But in all likelihood, it would be his last. But with the rest of the side there, Omar Marmoush plays for Manchester City. Didn't start the last game. Didn't get a lot of game time at Man City towards the back end of the year, but he's a great striker.
1: Can play,
0: exactly. So he's very dangerous. Trezeguet started up front last time. I really like the young guy, Emre Mahsur, who scored a great goal in the opening match against Belgium. They've got a lot of attacking weapons, the Egyptian side. But
1: Mustafa Zico, who just keeps banging them in early on. They've got the Egyptian Haaland, Hamza Abdelkarim, who's like 18. He comes off the bench normally, but like is a unit. Yeah. They have weapons, but I think they're blunt in breaking down a low block. That would be my thing. And that's what Australia will be. We'll sit deep, we'll park the bus, as they say, and we'll try to hit them, and we'll release Nestori Erenkunda, maybe Mohamed Touré, whoever they pick. I mean, who knows who Popovic is.
0: Exactly, yeah.
1: And try to hit them on the counter. And I just think if that's the way you're going to play, Egypt's probably the perfect opponent.
0: And actually, I was going to say, literally, that was what I was about to say then, is that styles-wise, this works out well for Australia because Egypt will push forward and attack is their best form of taking on this game, whereas Australia will be the counter-attacking team. When they play Paraguay counter-attacking teams. So you've got two counter-attacking teams playing each other when neither of them really needed to win, hence it played out as a fairly sort of...
1: as the worst game in the World Cup.
0: Poor nil-nil draw, but that was always likely to be the outcome there. Whereas for this, it's do or die. You've got to win to go through and Egypt will push players forward, but that does give Australia the opportunity to hit them on the break. As you say, who starts for Australia is very interesting because I think he'll change that front four around again. I don't think he starts with Erenkunda as the furthest forward player. I think it'll be Motore or Tete Yenge, who he's been picking ahead of Touré to come on off the bench.
1: Erenkunda has to play on a wing.
0: But that's exactly it.
1: They play
0: him slightly further back. I think he's more dangerous. Valpato looked great and he linked up really well with Jordi Bosz, who I think will start again on that right wing back position. Yeah. So I think you can sort of see who's in there, but Connor Metcalf's not done much wrong. He could well be there or thereabouts. And so I think it'll be a slightly changed Socceroos team, but I think you can sort of see the heart of what Tony Popovic is trying to do. But it'll all be about their counter-attack, and if they can nail that, they'll be all right.
1: We'll see. Very, very quickly, about 12 seconds.
0: Mm.
1: Are Spain good enough to challenge France after what we saw this morning?
0: Yeah, they are. They're different sides. France, dynamic, really terrifying to watch. But Spain suffocated Austria today, absolutely. Outpassed them, drove them into the ground. 1-3-0, could have been more. Different style against them, but that'll be a semi-final, France against Spain. But I think I like Spain. They were my pre-tournament tip. Wasn't happy in the group stage, a bit happier after this morning.
1: Well, I thought Germany might do all right, and I thought Portugal might do all right. So don't listen to me. Thank you so much, Ned.
0: Thanks, Willie.
1: Ned Hall with ABC Sport. It is exciting either way you look at it, isn't it? 22 minutes past nine. Harry and Ben Mackay's mum wears a half Carlton, half Essendon scarf. Yeah, there are half and half scarves, I suppose, which you can get. Thank you very much for your text. Thank you very much to Ned. All right, let's talk federal politics now.
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6: Mornings with Waleed Ali.
1: Yes, you know and love that theme. 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Hello, David.
7: Very good morning, Waleed.
1: How'd you go at the midwinter ball?
7: Pretty good, you know. Had the black tie on. No embarrassments, no scandals. It was a fun night. I know, look, a lot of people do get cynical about these things and say they don't really want to go, they have to go. I quite like it. You know,
1: I'm just disappointed you just went black tie. I just thought you might mix it up a bit, make a statement, no?
7: Yeah, I'm not that exciting. But look, yes, no, it was a fun night. Great local comedian who had the room in stitches. Some less funny speeches from the two leaders. But
1: well, that's not their job. I mean, they're probably better at politics than the comedian is.
7: They.

0: Mark, they get marked very hard on these nights. But, yeah, look, it's a fun night. Everyone gets dressed up. You bring your partners along. And, yeah, it's a bit like a work, a fancy work dinner in some ways. But, yeah, all for a good cause.
1: I suppose when you're about to head into a midwinter break, you have that sort of almost like that end of financial year rush, don't you, where there's a lot of business to try to get through. I feel like we saw a bit of that. You know, the gambling ad reforms that the government was trying to get through. There's a big fight now going on about – well, not a fight, but there's stuff brewing about what to do with accounting firms. It just feels to me like there's just been a bit of has it been frantic? Would that be a fair way?
0: Look, there was a bit in the last few days of Parliament. There was, you're right, gambling ads, social media. The government now wants tougher penalties to enforce the social media ban. There was that options paper on the big four auditing firms. So, maybe it's just the work of government is never finished. You never put your feet up. So there's plenty to chew over the winter break and return to in the spring session of Parliament.
1: Let's talk about gambling ad reform.
0: Yeah.
1: Why is the government taking this road that doesn't seem to please anybody?
0: Yeah, it's a really good question. If you look at what the Prime Minister in particular has said over some time since that Peter Murphy report more than 3 years ago, he is worried about the free-to-air broadcasters in particular and the revenue they need. And look, some of them are, I know the Seven Network's just been doing layoffs, some of them are under financial pressure. But then you look at Nine and Foxtel, they spent... you would have seen this. Well, it was more than $5 billion on the NRL broadcast deal.
1: But that's why they're in financial trouble, because the competition for the rights is so hot that they have to spend so much money, but then they've got really, it's really hard to recoup it, and often they don't.
0: But, I mean, if you're saying, they're on the skids, the TV broadcasters and the sporting codes, that's why they need the gambling revenue. And then between them, it's a more than $5 billion deal from one to the other. I mean, there's no shortage of cash when they need it, do you think?
1: The business model of free-to-air TV is a fascinating thing. It's maybe another segment, but it's
0: probably not my expertise.
1: There's no doubt that it's collapsing rapidly because of the flood of advertisers to digital platforms, Meta, Google, etc.
0: And that's why live sport is so critical to that business.
1: And I think the reason they do it is, and they spend the money big on it is, I think it's the only card they've got left to play for viewers. Well, not for viewers, for advertisers.
0: Yeah, and chief amongst those advertisers, well, not chief, but certainly up there on the podium are the gambling companies.
1: Especially when it comes to sport, which means it's very sensitive when you start then applying restrictions to that specific thing. But it's fascinating to watch the coalition outflank the government on this.
0: Well, the coalition's really interesting on this too, right? Because you've got a bunch of Liberal backbenchers, Liberal MPs, who are expressing real concern about this. Simon Kennedy, one of them, he's the member for Cook, with some pretty harrowing stories about people that they know, or, he spoke about, I think, a high school teacher that he had who asked him for money because he was had the gambling problem. So you've got these concerns. What the government's put forward is not good enough, but the coalition's position technically is not yet settled. So they've got various MPs out there making the case. They're going to take their time, do the inquiry, come back. But I think your opening point's right. There's not many friends around what the government's put forward here. I think a lot of the contentions around the three gambling ads still being allowed up till 8:30 p.m., except during a live sport broadcast, and then after 8:30 p.m., a free-for-all. Kids don't stop watching the footy and go to bed at 8:30 if the game's not over. So, I suspect that's an area where we might have to see a bit of movement.
1: Do you think that will happen?
0: I wouldn't be surprised. I think often what government's done, and even with its budget capital gains tax measures, is put something forward knowing there's a bit of fat there that they're going to have to trim to get something through. So maybe this is one of those examples. I mean, they wouldn't say that now, would they? But let's see where the inquiry goes, where the coalition settles on, where they're going to apply the pressure. And look, at the end of the day, Labor will have to do a deal with the coalition to get this done. They're not going to go with the Greens because the Greens want far more stronger measures. So, I suspect there'll have to be a bit of movement there.
1: Speaking with David Spears, host of Insiders on ABC TV Sunday mornings. I've only got him for a couple more minutes, so I'll go straight to the poll that we saw at the start of the week. I don't love talking about polls incessantly, but God, it was bad for the coalition.
0: Yeah, really bad. And you're right, we get polls all the time, but there were a couple of them at the start of the week, and they both showed the same thing. And it's when they turn like that that you've got to pay attention to them. Yeah. We saw One Nation come off a little bit. Now,
1: it's within the margin of error.
0: It might be a road bump. Maybe they keep rising, but maybe that's the ceiling that they've hit. And Pauline Hanson's drop, her personal drop, was bigger than the margin of error. It was 10 points.
1: Yep.
0: So what she did at the press club clearly didn't work. Didn't win new fans. But the vote didn't go back to the coalition, did it? It went to Labor. Mm. And so the coalition went down again. That's had a bit of panic in the ranks. you know, people like Melissa McIntosh saying we need a rebrand, others saying no, just keep doing what we're doing. Questions around Angus Taylor.

0: They're not going to move on him anytime soon. I think it would look utterly chaotic if they did so this year. I'm not saying it won't happen, but I think it would look absolutely chaotic. But look, there's plenty of time next year for a change in the leadership. Everyone's still looking at Andrew Hastie. Watch that space. So, it's still worrying times for the Liberal Party.
1: I don't know I can see a way out for them. Not that I'm the one who needs to, but wow.
0: Well, this is the thing. I mean, Taylor has thrown some big policy ideas out there, you know, ending bracket creep and so on.
1: But they disappear. This is the thing.
0: Yeah, they're not working. I mean, look, he's got 5 weeks now outside the parliament, which I don't think is a good forum for him, hasn't been to date, to get out there, talk to real people, travel the country, sell these ideas. Let's see if that works. If it doesn't, yeah, there'll be more panic.
1: Very quickly, David, before your line cuts, who's on Insiders this morning?
0: Dan Tehan is the Shadow Energy Minister. He's the leader of opposition business. Had quite a few clashes with the Speaker this week in this final week before the break. Wow.
1: He once told me that they should hunt in packs with One Nation to defeat Labour. I wonder if he still thinks that.
0: I might jot that one down. That's a good question.
1: You're welcome, David. You're welcome. I won't even charge you. David Spears, host of Insiders on ABC TV on Sunday mornings. Just our correspondent there for federal politics. Thank you for calls and texts coming in. I'll try to get to some very, very soon, but I really should get to the news desk and get some headlines because for once, I'm basically on time. Mary McDonald has the latest.
2: I love it. Thanks, Waleed. The toll road company that charges people every time they use CityLink and the Westgate Tunnel in Melbourne has admitted to mass overcharging. Linkt has apologised for incorrectly classifying about 90,000 vehicles and is reviewing invoices paid over the past decade. It's promising to reimburse all drivers who've been overcharged, and the drivers don't need to contact them about it. They'll get in touch. Independent Senator David Pocock says the government's changes to aged care assessments don't do enough to protect older Australians. The government is moving to improve its integrated assessment tool, which uses algorithms to help determine the level of at-home support older Australians receive. It's been criticised for lacking human oversight. And Melbourne is gearing up for a huge night, with Victorian soccer fans given the go-ahead to watch the Socceroos play Egypt in style this weekend. Venues broadcasting the 4 a.m. kickoff have been granted automatic approval to stay open all night, with last drinks an hour after the match ends. Fans without a spot at the pub can catch the match on the big screen at Fed Square or head to the Amy Park live site for a free breakfast. Police say they'll have extra patrols out overnight, ready to respond to any antisocial behaviour, including the lighting of flares. Melbourne's weather showers with a top today of 15. It's currently 12 degrees. And I'll be back with more news at 10 o'clock.
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4: Traffic.
5: Good morning, it's James Padley from Transport Victoria. All of the major arterials are moving well heading into the CBD. It's only the Hume Freeway slowing slightly citybound between Craigieburn Road and O'Hearn's Road, and the Monash Freeway seeing some minor inbound delays at Warrigal Road. Point Cook Road is closed in both directions over the Princes Freeway until mid-September, though, for road widening and intersection upgrade works. For access to aircraft or Laverton stations, use Central Avenue, Merton Street and Railway Avenue instead. Coaches are also replacing V-Line trains on the Geelong line between Warren Ponds and Wyndham Vale due to an earlier track fault. Trains will then resume from there to Southern Cross. That's the latest in traffic and transport. Right now, it's 28 to 10.
6: 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And I'ma do it my way.
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1: 28 minutes to 10 now. We were talking a little bit about the impending Fed Square party that's going to happen as the Socceroos take on Egypt, and exactly what could be done to make it a better experience. People who love it and are going, even we had a call from Jim earlier who was saying that it was a terrible experience and he wouldn't go again. This is an interesting text from Helena in Geelong. The problem is the design of Fed Square. It's not a true gathering place for a really large crowd. Picture Swanston Street. It's a designated pedestrian zone with massive spill areas to major cross streets. Then imagine that Swanston Street was closed and screens were set up along the route. The crowd would gather progressively along the route to view an event for a prescribed time. It would be party time. This will disrupt the city, but just for a window of time, and the whole city would enjoy the fun right along its spine. Just an idea for really big events when we all want to take part, large and small. It's a really interesting idea, Helena. And I have to say, I've experienced exactly what you are talking about. I mentioned before, I've been to fan sites for soccer matches. I will come clean. I'm a big Liverpool fan, and I have been to Liverpool fan sites for Champions League games. And I've been there where there are up to 50,000 people who've turned up from the UK, because it might have been in France or Madrid or whatever, and so it's not far.

0: and they come over, they don't even have tickets to the game. And they do that. They block off, if not an enormous square, they block off a street, a couple of streets, and it just goes on and on and on and on with screens set up. It's an incredible experience. Maybe there is something about the finitude of Fed Square that makes it just an impossible puzzle to solve. It's a really interesting suggestion. Thank you very much for that. Phil has called in from Bendigo on this issue. Hello, Phil.
1: Oh, hi.
0: Go for it. You're on the air.
1: Yep, I'm just thinking, why can't they have tickets, which would be free? They did that for Shane Warne's funeral or service event at the MCG. They did it even for Judith Durham's memorial service, I think was in Hamer Hall, and they sold out, in brackets sold, in about 1 hour. And so therefore, if you didn't have a ticket, you couldn't go and you wouldn't have this mad crush.
0: You're not the first to suggest this. I think it sounds like an eminently sensible idea. I'm trying to think what the downside might be. Maybe it's just no shows or something like that. I don't know. I don't understand why this doesn't seem obvious. But
1: yeah, well, either do I. And it doesn't seem like there. It seems like there could be some dangers with if people have been drinking from 10 p.m. until 3:34 and then going down in that state with the. We know some of them, you know, let off flares and throw things. Well. It could be shocking. So I just can't see why they don't have it as a free ticketed event.
0: All right. I don't think you're going to get your wish by tomorrow, Phil, but there you are.
1: No, I don't
0: think so. Very much
1: for
0: the call. Appreciate it. 1300-222-774. We'll come back to it. I've got an emergency update, though, actually. Victoria Emergency has a number of flood warnings currently in place for central and northeastern parts of the state. So there are 5 Watch and Act warnings. There's a moderate flood warning in place for the Goulburn River from Lake Eildon to Seymour this morning. The river in Seymour is currently at 5.2 metres and rising. So the moderate flooding is also occurring along the Hughes Creek and Tarcombe Road. Vic Emergency say to prepare now, to take actions to protect your property and yourself, with flooding above floor level of a single-storey home likely to occur in some locations. So they are your warnings. While we are talking about weather-related matters, Daniel Sherwin-Simpson is the senior forecaster on duty at the Bureau. Hello, Daniel.
2: Good morning, Waleed.
0: You know your assignment?
2: Yeah, so we are looking at quite a bit of wet weather still to come. It's not going to be as heavy as what we saw the last couple of days for those affected by the flood warnings up towards the northeast. As you mentioned, we do have that Goulburn River moderate flood warning from Lake Eildon down to Seymour. Now, we are only expecting that to stay at moderate. Today's rainfall will be much less significant than what we saw over the past couple of days. We might see maybe 10 to 20 millimetres in that area, but that will keep those water levels up in the area. So we'll likely have to wait till the weekend to see that flood warning get downgraded. There's also quite a few other flood warnings as you head further northeast. The King River, notably, been a major. We haven't seen a major flood warning in Victoria for quite a while, but here down in the central parts of the state in Melbourne, don't have any warnings for us. Conditions have significantly eased. We could see a little shower or two as we move through the afternoon. Won't be anything particularly significant in Melbourne. You might pick up a bit more if you're on Bayside suburbs and heading down the Mornington Peninsula. Probably only a couple of millimetres from Melbourne, maybe more like 5 to 10 for some of those Bayside suburbs. Isn't out of the question. Top of 15 today. As we move into tomorrow, seeing those cooler west-southwesterly winds coming in, so only 13 degrees. And as we've been talking about earlier in this week, the forecast, if you're heading out to watch the Socceroos play early in the morning.
0: Forecast.
2: Yeah, still looking like what I said earlier in the week. I reckon Melbourne's probably going to be fine if you're heading to Fed Square or anywhere like that. It'll be cool and blowy, but not raining through the early hours of tomorrow morning. But yeah, those eastern suburbs still could pick up a light shower. Probably won't be anything too heavy if you do see anything. So I reckon cool and wintry, but not, you know, absolutely blustery and not pouring down with rain or anything like that, Waleed.
0: See, this is what I like about you, Daniel. You're a conviction forecaster. You take your position and you stick with it and you argue your case and then you make it happen.
2: Well, it's very nice when the things don't change so I can stick to the exact same story for the whole week. So I think I've lucked out a bit with this one.
0: Oh, you're saying it was about the physics and stuff. All right, fair enough. I interpreted it the wrong way. Thank you, Daniel. Appreciate it.
2: Cheers. Thanks, Waleed.
0: Daniel Sherwin-Simpson, senior forecaster on duty at the Bureau. It's now 22 minutes to 10.
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0: Just on the issue of free ticketing as an option for Federation Square, there are one or two people making the point that, I mean, obviously, if you don't have internet access, that's an issue. I don't know that that would necessarily be the kind of thing that would stop them. I mean, internet access is a prerequisite for so much of public life now. But Anna writes an interesting text, completely different crowd. They won't book tickets. That is fascinating because if you have people that just don't book and expect to turn up, it could get ugly, couldn't it? I don't know it would necessarily be an insurmountable problem, though, but that is fascinating. Free ticketed event has a touch of elitism, perhaps? I don't know about that. If it's free, yes, you have to be organised, that, as that text acknowledges, but yeah, interesting. There are lots of wonderful stories that attach to the World Cup and to the Socceroos. One of the great stories that actually we got as a tip on this show last week is about the Socceroos vice-captain wearing something very, very special while he's in camp. He can't wear it on the pitch when he's playing, but he's putting it all over the social media accounts and celebrating it. It is a wonderful little thing. It's a bracelet made from some primary school students in Melbourne. The Socceroo in question is Jackson Irvine, and he thanked Yarra Sparkles for sending him the bracelets, is what he said.
5: Hello to Sophia, May, River, Emma, Erica, Neva, Isla, Aoife, Chloe, Pearl, Sabra, Chiharu, and Ilsa. Just want to thank you guys all so much for my bracelets. I'm wearing them every day for good luck before we play Egypt on Friday, and appreciate all the thought and support that you guys have given us over the tournament. So hope to see you guys soon.
0: All right, a lovely message and name checked. So many people. We've got Sophia from that. Sophia Marafusel, who's 8 years old and has made a bracelet for Jackson Irvine, and also Livia Mara, who is Sophia's mum. Sophia, Livia, welcome.
6: Hi, thank you.
7: Hi.
0: Sophia, let me start with you. What is Yarra Sparkles?

0: For the sandpit and sensory garden.
1: Oh, wow. Tell me about the garden.
0: Well, we're just like, it's gonna be like, they're gonna make a garden kind of.
2: Yeah, a special garden, a sensory garden, then we can go and explore and feel it. Yeah.
1: It sounds like a wonderful idea. And if you need money for it, you need money for it. And a good way to do it is to sell some really great jewelry. Sophia, tell me about the bracelets. What do they look like?
0: Well, the bracelets are like the socceroos are green and yellow, but we don't just make bracelets. We make badges, key rings, fidget ring chains, and much more.
1: Wow, you're taking on Tiffany's. Like you've got the whole gamut. So, how did you get them to Jackson Irvine?
0: Well, basically, Jackson Irvine's mom made a big order, and I decided to make one more bracelet for Jackson Irvine.
1: Sensational idea. Olivia, you must be very excited about this. I assume you're managing the whole operation. You're the CEO. You do the books. You make sure that the profit loss is working very well and that the money's going to the right places. Is this your role?
2: Yeah, that's my role exactly. Yeah.
1: Exactly. Were you there when the kids came up with this idea? How did you discover this?
2: Sophia always being like very crafty, very creative. She always loves to make jewelry. So as her friends. Last year, the school had the end of the party, some stalls to raise money, and then we just offered to sell some of the jewelry, and was an absolute hit. And we decided to not be just on one-off event, just keep going. That was so nice and fun and raising money for the school.
0: It was nearly sold out, I
2: Yeah,
0: think.
2: nearly sold out, that's right.
1: So what are you going to do about production, Sophia? I mean, you've got to ramp it up. If there's so much demand, you're going to have to keep making more and more. Are you going to get more people involved?
2: Yeah, we are 13 girls making jewelry, so
0: Oh, a
2: yeah.
0: lot.
1: Yeah, I think you might need to go on an employment drive, or maybe AI solves it somehow. I haven't figured that out, but I assume that can happen in some way. Sophia, how did you feel when you found out that Jackson Irvine was wearing them around camp?
0: Amazed.
1: Sorry, say that again.
0: Amazed.
2: Yeah, he was very excited.
1: Hey, now he can't wear them on the pitch because it's, I don't know, not safe or something. Do you think they should just change the rules?
2: That'd be a good idea, huh? And
0: Yeah.
2: then he could wear while he's playing.
0: Yeah, and then my Yara Sparkle friends can see, and we'll be all happy.
2: Yeah, that's true.
1: Yeah, FIFA, do it for the Yarra Sparkles people's happiness. I agree. Hey, congratulations, Sophia. I better let you get back to making more because you're going to have so much demand. All the
2: Yeah.
1: best with the garden that you're raising money for. Olivia, congratulations. You must be so proud.
2: If you allow me, I would like to give a shout out for Danielle, Jackson's mom. She's such a great supporter. She's such a wonderful woman. No wonder Jackson is such an amazing man too.
1: Well
2: Have
1: said.
2: a market on Gladys Street, Richmond, on the 18th of July. So please, someone interested, come to say hi to us, see our jewelry. Yeah, and Sophia made you bracelets too. She would love to give that
0: Yeah.
2: to you.
1: To me?
2: Yes.
0: Yeah.
1: Wow. Am I allowed to know what the colours are, or should I just have it as a surprise?
0: If you can, so it's basically the soccer bracelet that I told you about was green.
2: Not Egypt.
1: Yeah, no, that's okay. You could make me one of each. I'll just wear them at once. No, that sounds amazing, Sophia. I can't wait to get it. Thank you. So you said the 18th of July you'll be at Gleadle Street Market in Richmond. So that's the one near the town hall, isn't it?
2: That's the one, yes.
1: Brilliant. Enjoy. I can't wait to get my bracelet. I mean, I'm not Jackson Irvine, but I'll take it. Thank you so much, Sophia and Olivia. That's Sophia Marofusel, who's 8 years old. Made the bracelet that Jackson Irvine is wearing around camp at the World Cup. And Livia Murrow, who's Sophia's mum, and they're raising money for that sensory garden at the school. Wonderful, wonderful story. It's now 9:45. The crowd does not like that. I tell you what, Poppy Penny's not part of the crowd. She loves absolutely everything that she's seeing in the world of footy at the moment. She's a just hopeless Freo supporter, and it is frankly insufferable having to be in the same office as her at the moment. Poppy, welcome.
3: Oh, thank you for that.
1: Well, no, not personally, but it's just, I mean, the purple haze that just emits from you every time you do anything, it's just out of control.
3: Yeah, well, it's not my fault.
1: No. No, it's not. It's involuntary.
3: I'm just trying to enjoy it.
1: Yeah, yeah, and you should be. Nathan Burke, St Kilda champion, part of the ABC Sport team. Hey, Berkey.
4: Hey, hello, you two. And, Wally, I love that intro, picking on Poppy rather than me. That's a good one.
1: Oh, don't worry, mate. Don't worry.
3: I miss Raf.
4: I've been trying to bring her down, cut her down, but she just keeps bobbing up again like Freo. So thanks, mate. Thanks for the support.
1: Freo, just, Poppy, can you just not listen for a bit? Freo are quite good, aren't they? Aren't they, Berkey?
4: Yeah, unfortunately they are. They've got good forwards, they've got good midfielders, and they've got good defenders. So it's hard to find a poke a hole in them at the moment. But look, yeah, we all know they're mentally a bit fragile. So maybe that might be our saving grace.
1: Yeah, peak too early and addicted to losing, I think. Is that the
4: something like that.
1: Yeah. Okay. Poppy, you can listen now.
3: Wow. Hey,
1: did anything you saw last night, Poppy? Scare you?
3: Oh, the Brisbane Lions are frightening. Eight goals to one, thanks to Paddy Dangerfield right at the end. But, geez, Berkey's been saying it all year, and I'm going to be nice to Berkey today, but he's been saying it all year that we shouldn't be worried about the Brisbane Lions because they're kind of like a steam train. They'll start slow and don't worry because they'll pick up momentum. And the last couple of weeks, my goodness, haven't they? They looked unbelievable.
1: At the Cattery too.
3: Yeah.
1: So at a place where you're just not meant to go and win.
3: No, you almost chalk. I mean, a lot of the time you can just chalk down the Cats playing at the Cattery that, oh yeah, that's fine. They'll probably win that. It was the weather was cold and the Brisbane Lions were even colder. Like they were ice cold. It was amazing to watch. Like, I personally, and anyone whose team has already played the Brisbane Lions and they don't play them again this home and away season, I imagine that you'll be feeling pretty relieved because they're on a roll now.
1: I held Berkey's view that they just wait. So the way I formulated it was they wait for the occasion to be worthy of them and then they turn up. But there was that game, which I don't know if you saw it, Poppy, but where Freo beat them.

0: of caught just a bit of it. Say,
1: they didn't look like that team. Mm. They looked like the team that actually something had broken. Something was wrong. I think Chris Fagan might have even said that phrase, something's not right. It wasn't that they were waiting for the occasion to be worthy of them. It's that they just weren't there.
0: Jeez, fix whatever it was.
1: What happened? What happened?
0: Oh, he's masterful, isn't he, Chris Fagan? I think what he's done with that team over, well, it's been a decade now he's been there. What he's done with that team, the way he's built them, yeah, they look pretty good and pretty balanced across the park too. Paddy Dangerfield did everything he could, kicked 5, I think, in the end.
1: Every now and again he reminds
0: you. Yeah,
1: he does.
0: So, yeah, I think, yes, the Lions frightened me last night.
1: All right. Well, Poppy's scared, so I guess that's a bit of a win, isn't it, Berkey? Who's going to win the flag?
2: Oh, that's a bit early for that one.
1: No, I figure if you answer it now, we can just take the rest of the season off.
2: I'm going three-peat. There you go.
1: Okay.
2: Yeah. I think, they know how to get it done and they're playing with attitude. To me, the difference is the attitude. We saw it last week, a little bit more of the unsociable Lions. And when they play like that, they're very hard to beat. So, I think the experience will get them over Frio in the end.
1: Experience. Didn't work when Port beat them in 2004 and they were going for the four-peat, did it? Occasionally you get that inexperience, the insurgent where everything just clicks. You don't think so this time?
2: Potentially. I think the Saints were stiff in 2004. They got rolled by Port over there in a prelim, and if they had got over that one, they were a big chance. So what happened after that, I don't really care. So.
1: All right. Excellent. 9 minutes to 10. Poppy Penny, ABC Sport reporter, and Nathan Burks, and Kilda champion and part of the ABC Sport team with me today. All right. We look ahead. Shall we do that?
0: Yeah.
1: Poppy, try not to quiver too much. I know you're scared now after what happened last night, but let's see. Let's be serious now.
0: Yep.
1: What's the game that catches your eye?
0: I am very excited for tonight's Swans v Bulldogs in Sydney.
1: Really?
0: Yeah. It's Bontempelli versus Heaney.
1: Yeah,
0: these are the two number one rated players in the game right now. They are equal on champion data rating points.
1: Didn't know that was possible.
0: Yeah, look, nor did I. I think it's something like 19.3 or something crazy. It's only been a very few players who have topped 20. These two guys are the best in the business right now. And to watch them go, what I'm hoping is that both coaches, they won't, but I want them to give us what we want, which is, you two play on each other. Go. We had it years and years and years ago when Dangerfield and Fife played against each other, Frio and Adelaide.
1: Yeah.
0: And it was both coaches just went, give the people what they want. Yep. They want to see these two bulls go at it. And that's what I want tonight. And regardless, I think both teams have a point to prove. The Swans got done by Brisbane last week. The Bulldogs are coming off the bye and they've been a little bit up and down. I think Cody Waitman coming back in for them cannot be understated. I think not only is he a great player and sneaky and crafty and kicks goals, the energy he brings to the Bulldogs team is incredible. He, even in the rooms when he's not playing, I've been down there post-match doing interviews and stuff, even when he was injured not playing, he's bouncing around and providing energy. Him out on the field makes a huge difference, and the Swans have made 6 changes. So I've actually, I've tipped the Bulldogs, which, I don't know, I just thought, I think the Swans look like, it feels like teams have figured the Swans out. Whether the Bulldogs can do that, I don't know, but yeah, the Bontempelli-Heaney thing, just let him go.
1: Stars going head-to-head is always fun.
0: Good stuff.
1: And I remember that Dangerfield 5-day was amazing. And everyone just thanked the coaches for not trying to shut it down. I remember it wouldn't happen in a final, I'm pretty sure, but there you go. Berkey, are the Swans in a bit of trouble?
2: They are. Absolutely. I think the last few weeks, what we've seen is they've got a very, very good plan A. If they can run and gun and share the ball by hand, get the ball inside 50 very, very quickly. And Marty being out, potentially the rest of the season, is a big loss. Against good coaches like Luke Beveridge, he'll shut down plan A. And what have they got there for plan B? So
1: why do you say that Beveridge will shut down plan A that with that much certainty? I mean, the thing about the Bulldogs is they've often struggled themselves to change the run of a game, haven't they? Like, there's this, I think we might have spoken about it last time I was here, that they have once or twice this season, to be fair, but they have genuinely just lost.

0: lost to good teams. They haven't really managed to take control of the game. If the Swans get up and running, do they have that capacity?
1: Yeah, look, I've got faith in Luke Beveridge. He'll find a way. He's a very, very good coach, very smart coach. And he's made some moves. Like Riley West has dropped out of this team. He's got them playing on edge in the fact that, hey, you perform, you play your role in this team, or you could be out of the team. I don't care about names and things like that. So I think Bevo will have the boys primed to particularly shut down what the Swans are good at this week.
0: Waleed, please mention the fair weather Cat supporters who left halfway through the third quarter, says Al in Docklands.
2: I don't know if the weather was that fair, to be honest.
0: I think that's his point.
2: I think it was absolutely freezing. I had some cousins who flew across, their Cats fans. They flew across from Perth, went to the Cattery last night. Huge bummer. It was her kid's first game.
0: And
2: bummer. But I think they got too cold at the start of the fourth, halfway through the fourth quarter. I think the kids were like, get me out of here.
0: Yeah. Well, the kids are often like that.
2: Turns out so were the adults. It
0: sounds like it. Dorothy says, well, they'd look at the scores. The Cats' goal accuracy was terrible. Yeah, they did have a lot of they might have even had more scoring shots. I'd have to go back and count up. But it didn't feel like that.
2: Mm-mm.
0: It didn't feel like this was a game the Cats should have won.
2: No.
0: It felt like the better team won to me, anyway. Mm. Now, Perky, Poppy's picked Sydney Western Bulldogs as the game that of the round, the one that she's focused on. Mm-hmm. And honestly, looking through the fixture, I'm not sure what else you would choose. It's not the best fixture, is it?
1: There's two that are of interest. So Hawthorn versus Melbourne, mm-hmm. so third versus seventh. No Watson out injured, Carl Amon, no Ned Reeves. Josh Battle was in hospital less than 24 hours ago with stomach pain, so he could be out of that one as well. Melbourne have chopped four. They've swung the axe. Jake Melksham, Latrell Pickett comes back in. Tom McDonald chopped out of that team as well. It's down in Tassie, so you always give the Hawks the advantage down there. It's going to be freezing. Mm. But third versus seventh should be interesting. The other one that I'm looking at is Gold Coast and Collingwood. Mm. So this is 11 versus 10. So Gold Coast, we know they're on a slide, but they've had the month from hell basically playing Freo, Hawthorn, Geelong and Lions the last 4 weeks. So you probably don't expect them to beat any of those teams.
0: No, you left out the North Melbourne game.
1: Yeah, that was fifth game ago. But if they're going to sort of be a factor in that bottom half of the eight, they've got to beat Collingwood. They just have to. And if they don't, well, then I think we can sort of start to make some negative conclusions about them.
0: Who's had the most disappointing season, Gold Coast or Essendon?
1: Gold Coast, for me, I didn't expect Essendon to be above the bottom three, whereas I expected the Gold Coast to be sitting higher than 11th at this point of the season.
2: I read something really interesting about the Gold Coast this week, and they've obviously had in recent years, a lot of turnover of players, but they've brought in some really high-end talent. If you look at some of the guys who went out in the last year or so, like they've had a lot of turnover from that final that they won in Perth last year, huge amounts of turnover. They brought in some really big names, Christian Petrarca to a lesser extent, Hugo Hagen, who hasn't had a massive impact on the season but has played well in the VFL when he's had opportunity. I think the Gold Coast tend to, and this is just from my reading, they tend to trade out, in inverted commas, like role players, and they bring in this really high-end talent, but it means that their list is always really young. And I think that we saw it on the weekend against Fremantle when they got a lot of the ball in and around the contest. But the next possession is where they lost it. So they won the clearances. They had a heap of clearances, but they couldn't do anything with
0: it. Which is bizarre because Damien Hardwick's mantra has always been post-clearance possession is the one that matters.
2: But
0: it's not a clearance.
2: They've got balls getting the ball, like particularly Raoul and Petrarca. They're getting the first possession. But it's the next possession and the one after that where they're failing.
0: Outside players.
2: And I think that some of the guys they traded out last year, who are their inverted commas role players, would be really important. Guys who run the wing all day and all that kind of thing.
0: Yep. Good teams always have them.
2: They're moving them out for academy and high-end draft picks.
0: All right, we've got about a minute left, so let's do the tips.
2: All right.
0: West Coast, Adelaide, Poppy.
2: Crows.
0: Berkey, you're going to do something exciting here?
1: West Coast.
0: Yeah!
2: Hey! That's funny.
0: Well, do you mean that, by the way?
1: No, I do. I do. Adelaide, yeah. You know, can they bounce back from

0: last week got a flogging. This is West Coast chance. Over there, they'll win.
1: Hawthorn, Melbourne, we've discussed.
2: Poppy. Melbourne.
1: Melbourne. Melbourne, okay.
2: Yeah, Melbourne. I think.
1: In Tassie, wow. Okay.
2: Well, I think losing Watson is bad.
1: All right, Berkey?
0: Scoff, Hawthorn.
1: Yeah, agreed. GWS, Freo, no point asking Poppy. What do you think, Berkey?
0: Yeah, Freo, get this one done.
2: Listen to his
1: Gold Coast, Collingwood, Poppy.
2: I've tipped Collingwood.
1: Oh, wow.
0: No, I'm going the Suns for that one.
1: I like a bit of division here. This is good. Richmond, Carlton, obviously Richmond.
2: Blues with the second highest winning streak in the comp.
1: That's
2: at
1: enough
2: the moment.
1: Of that. Essendon versus St Kilda.
2: Saints for me.
1: Okay, Berkey, I assume you're the same.
0: Yeah. No Jack Sinclair for the rest of the season and the coning out as well. That's going to hurt the Saints. So I reckon they'll take a long time to shake off the Bombers, but get over them in the
1: All
0: end.
1: All right, and in 3 seconds, Port, North?
2: Port.
1: Becky?
0: North.
1: All right, good. News time. See you in five.
3: ABC News with Mira McDonald. Good morning. The toll road company that charges people every time they use CityLink and the Westgate Tunnel in Melbourne has admitted to mass overcharging. Linkt has apologised for incorrectly classifying about 90,000 vehicles and is reviewing invoices paid over the past decade. It's promising to reimburse all drivers who've been overcharged and that drivers don't need to contact them about it, they'll get in touch. Chris Jackson, who's General Manager of Transurban, which runs Linkt, says the vehicle classification process is quite complex.
4: It takes into account the gross vehicle mass of the vehicle, the number of axles the vehicle has, seating configuration and so forth. And so in some cases, two vehicles of the same make and model can look very similar but have a different classification. Now, we very much own that we need to get it right and we do apologise for that.
3: Five teenagers have been arrested after a dramatic crash allegedly involving a stolen car in Melbourne's east this morning. Police say the car slammed into roadworks signage on the Eastern Freeway in Bulwyn North about 7:15. Four males and a female fled the scene over a fence into Kunung Creek Trail but were arrested after a police search of the area. A machete was also seized by officers after being found in a nearby yard. An 18-year-old man sustained minor injuries after being bitten by a police dog, while a 16-year-old boy was taken to hospital with minor injuries from the crash. Three 16-year-old boys, a 17-year-old girl and an 18-year-old man are expected to be interviewed. The Prime Minister says he's not against Australians having a punt as pressure grows on Labor to further strengthen its gambling advertising reforms. Labor's bill to restrict ads on television, radio and online was introduced to Parliament yesterday. It's been sent to an 8-week Senate inquiry for further scrutiny amid concern from the Coalition, Greens and Crossbench that the changes don't go far enough. Anthony Albanese says he believes the reforms strike the right balance.
5: I'm not against someone having a punt on a Saturday. What I'm against is problem gambling, which overwhelmingly, by the way, overwhelmingly is poker machines, which is, of course, regulated by the states.
3: Independent Senator David Pocock says the government's changes to aged care assessments don't do enough to protect older Australians. The government is moving to improve its integrated assessment tool, which uses algorithms to help determine the level of at-home support older Australians receive. But it's been criticised for lacking human oversight. Senator Pocock says the government should have learnt lessons about automated systems following the robo-debt scandal.
6: I find it astounding after the Robo-Debt Royal Commission that had very clear recommendations for, one, the need for overarching legislation when it comes to automated decision-making, and two, some sort of independent body that can actually look at these algorithms and determine if they're working, what's gone into them. We have neither of those things.
3: There are calls for National Cabinet to harmonise ambulance billing nationally as consumers get hit with bill shocks around the country. Alison Branley reports.
7: Ambulance billing varies widely nationally, with Queensland and Tasmania making it free for residents and other states having a maze of discounts and carve-outs. Private health insurance coverage also varies between policies and some don't cover those treated at the scene. Consumers Health Forum of Australia Chief Executive Elizabeth Devaney says too many patients are getting surprise bills.
8: Well, we'd love to see National Cabinet tackle this and agree to have some kind of uniformity across the country.
7: The federal government declined to comment.
3: Victorian soccer fans will have plenty of options to catch the Socceroos play Egypt this weekend, with pubs, bars and live sites open through the night across Melbourne. Ethan Seidemann reports.
9: Venues broadcasting the 4am kickoff have been granted automatic approval to stay open all night, with last drinks an hour after the match ends. Publicans